0: 12, 13, 14. Ah, 1 and 9 could save me. I should have more than that on a Wednesday. See, there were cigarettes, half a pint of bitter last night. Dinner, sweets, and a cup of tea today. 1 and 11. This cost of living is getting ridiculous. Break into half a crown, there's nothing left.
1: Letter for you, Tut.
0: What does it say?
1: I don't know, I haven't read it.
0: Oh, that makes a change, doesn't it? What's the matter? Wasn't the kettle boiling? Give us it here.
1: Perhaps it's a bill.
0: If it's more than 1 and 9 per halfpenny, they've had it.
1: Well, open it.

0: is it here?
1: Perhaps it's a bill.
0: If it's more than one and nine per sepney, they've had it.
1: Well, open it and see.
0: Oh, dear.
1: What?
0: It's from a solicitor. Have you been caught hanging around the nurse's home giving my name again?
2: No, wait a minute. It's not you. Here, listen to this. Listen.
0: Dear sir, we regret to inform you that your great-uncle, Ebediah Gladstone Hancock, passed away last week. 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Yours in the deepest sorrow, Macduff, Macduff, McIntyre and Macduff. Solicitors at law. Poor dear old Uncle Ebediah Gladstone.
1: I didn't know you had an Uncle Ebediah.
0: Neither did I. He must be one of my father's lot. Dozens of them all over the place. I've never seen them. They dispersed. In 1904, just after the trouble.
1: Trouble?
0: With my grandfather. Shocking affair.
2: Musical artist marries into the aristocracy. One of the three Tarzans, a strong arm act, you know.
1: Your grandfather?
0: My grandmother. Ah, but the scandal. My great-grandfather, the prince, was disgusted. He was very proud, you see. When he died, he didn't leave a penny to any of them.
1: Why not?
0: He was skint. But that's my family. That's the sort of stock I spring from. The aristocratic Hancocks. I think I'm the last of the Habsburgs. Do you realize that I could claim Argyle if I wanted to?
1: Why don't you?
0: Well, there's nothing in Plymouth to interest me.
1: Well, anyway, come on. Let's go round and collect the money.
0: Please, William. How can you talk of money at a time like this? My great-uncle Ebediah has died. The least I can do is to go into mourning for a suitable period first.
2: All right, that's long enough. Come on.

0: Mr. McDuff, we'll see you in a moment. Mr. Hancock?
1: Thank you, my dear.
0: Are these your suitcases, Mr. Hancock?
2: No, they're mine.
1: Well, you can take them home again. They won't have it in cash. Anyway, what are you getting worked up for? It's nothing to do with you. It's my money, my own personal private tragedy. And I'm the one who's cashing in on it.
3: But Tub, I'm your pal. I want to share in your sorrow.
1: Well, I'm deeply touched, but not to the extent of three suitcase bulls.
0: Mr. McDuff, we'll see you now, gentlemen.
1: Good. Quick sniff of the onion water. Run me Anki under the tap, and we're set.
4: Forward march! Ha-ha! Money! Riches! All mine.
0: Mr. Hancock to see you, sir.
5: Mr. Hancock.
1: Oh, how unhappy I am. Great Uncle Ebediah gone and never called me nephew.
4: Why did it have to be him? Why was he taken from us? Why did he have to go now? Why? Go on, tell me why,
5: He was 108.
4: Well, there you are. I thought he was here to stay.
5: Well, now, Mr. Hancock, on behalf of my partners and myself, I would like to extend our heartfelt sympathy to you and your tragic bereavement.
4: Thank you. It's very kind. How much?
5: These occasions are always sad and a source of considerable sorrow to we lawyers.
4: Yes, yes.
5: Good air.
4: How much?
5: And somehow I feel a personal loss. I looked after all his business interests. I've known him for years. We became very close friends.
4: Tragic.
5: He was more than a friend to me. He was a brother.
4: There, there. Don't take on, sir.
5: No, he's gone. Gone.
4: Here, sit down. Have a drink of water.
5: I'll be all right in a minute.
4: You must be brave. You mustn't give way. After all, life must go on.
5: I'm sorry.
4: You have to face up these things. We all have to go sometime. Wait a minute. Whose uncle was he? Going on there, Paul. How much did he leave you?
5: Nothing.
4: Well, what are you carrying on for, then? Oh, come on. Come on, now. Let's hear the good news. If it comes up to expectations, I'll give you saxpence myself.
5: Very well, here we are. The last will and testament of Ebediah Gladstone Hancock, to be read only in the presence of my no-good nephew Anthony.
1: I was always his favorite.
5: He writes, "Dear nephew Anthony, being a Hancock myself, I know just what you're thinking at this moment. How much has the old faggot left me?"
4: Never, it hasn't crossed my mind.
5: Liar, he goes.

0: He says, I know just what's going on through your mind, so I won't keep you in suspense any longer. I decided a long time ago that you're the only one of my relatives whom I consider worthy of leaving my money to, which will give you some idea of what a rough old lot the rest of them are. I'm sorry about this, Mr. Hancock.
1: No, he's right. They're money grabbers, the lot of them.
0: To continue, I therefore name you as my sole heir and accordingly leave you the sum of £40,000.
2: That's it. Our knees up by the pound. Our knees up by the pound. Here we are. Oh, come on, man, get your knees up. Oh, my God. Here we go.
0: Mr. Wendell, will you kindly get down off my desk? There is more to come.
1: More? I should have sent a bunch of flowers. How much?
0: Not money, provisos.
1: Hello?
0: He says, I have always been a great believer in family life. A man is not fulfilling the duty for which he was put on this earth while he remains a bachelor. I have therefore instructed my solicitor that the money will not be paid to you until you take to yourself a wife. As soon as you marry, my solicitors will send you a check for the £40,000. Mr. Hancock! Mr. Hancock! Come back! Mr. Hancock!
1: Andre, for many months now, I've loved you to desperation. Will you marry me?
3: No.
1: Gladys. Marry me and make me the happiest man on earth.
3: You'll be lucky.
1: Mabel. Mabel, it's you I love, only you. Will you marry me?
3: I'll get lost, Fatty.
1: Deirdre, my sweet, for years now I've loved you from afar, you gorgeous creature. You must know you're the only one for me. I can't live without you. Stop tormenting me and marry me. Please, please, marry me.
4: Sorry, Doctor, too late. I got married yesterday.
1: Oh, come on, Andre. Be a sport and marry me. Stop messing about.
3: No, Tony, I can't. I'm sorry.
1: But what's wrong with me? I'm not a bad catch for a young girl. I admit I'm not the world's most magnificent animal. Better looking than some of them. Come on, what about it?
3: Oh, Tony, please, I've never thought about you in that way.
1: What way?
3: Well, as a lifelong companion, looking after me, keeping me in sickness and in health, taking me everywhere with you, buying my clothes, paying for my keep. I hadn't thought of you in that way.
1: I hadn't thought of myself. It's the husband bit that interests me.
3: You'll have to give me time to think it over.
1: Certainly, you can take all the time in the world. I'll be back when the pub's closed. I'm going to have another go at Gladys.

0: No. Now, what are you having?
1: All right, then. Sit.
2: Brown.
3: Phil.
4: Scotch.
3: Brown ale, scotch, and a pineapple juice. I don't know what I'm going to do, lads. There's not a woman in the district who wants to marry me.
4: Oh, I wouldn't say that. I know dozens of dolls who'd marry you.
3: Any girls you know, I don't want to.
4: What do you mean? They're all very nice girls.
3: I'm not interested in espresso bar hangabouts. They're all the same. Horses, tails, and trousers. Straight from Tropicana, Chelsea. A good meal would kill them.
2: Perhaps I could help you. I know a few.
3: Yes, the mothers are the one he goes around with.
2: All right, it's up to you. But if there was 40,000 quid in it for me, I'd marry Granny Grove.
3: A great help you two are. I was hoping you might have some ideas.
4: Well, it seems obvious to me the best thing to do.
3: What?
4: Go to a place where girls congregate. Then you can meet some and get to know them.
3: Yes, that's a good idea. Get among the girls. Let's see. There's the annual meeting of the League of Militant Suffragettes next week.
4: You've got to go for the younger stuff, Tub.
3: What have you got in mind?
4: We'll go down to the Palais. There's loads of girls down there.
3: The Palais? That's where they do all that modern dancing, isn't it?
4: Yeah.
3: Well, I'm sorry. I'm having no part of those sort of goings on. I do not hold with this modern dancing. I don't mind the lancers or an occasional gavotte. Where you hold the young lady at a respectable distance. But I'm having none of this close-up work.
2: Don't be so stupid. The Palais is a perfect place to meet a girl. Do you realize 16 out of 20 women meet their husbands in dance halls?
3: Yes, and I bet they don't have to get a bashing when they get home.
4: Now, come on, Tub, let's go down there. Why, you may find just the girl you're looking for.
2: Yeah, romantic, innit? Just think. The future Mrs. Hancock may at this very moment be leaning up against the bar with her elbow in a puddle of beer.
3: Oh, charming. Well, anyway, if we're going, I'd better go home and put my tails on.
4: Tails? At the Palais?
3: Certainly. I want to look my best. Me patent leather pumps. Give me white gloves to rinse through. Little number card on me back. I'll be well aware.
4: They'll laugh at you.
3: They don't laugh at Sid Perks. And there's not much to choose between us, I can tell you. I leave him standing in the Bombay two-step. What? Me feet going round like helicopter blades.
4: Look, we'll go down as we are. Well, it'd be much better if you had a pair of drain pipes, but still, look, tousle your hair up a bit in front. Yeah, that's it. Now, swing your keychain about. Here's a bit of gum.
2: Good, that's it. Now, can you walk like Robert Mitchum?
3: No, not really. I should say me, I'm sort of more the Lon Chaney type.
2: All right. Look, can you talk like Robert Mitchum?
3: No, I do a fair one at George Arliss, though. Any good?
2: Oh, blimey, he'll be lucky if he gets off with the old girl in the ticket box.

0: Well, what do you think of the place, Tom?
1: Oh, come on, let's go. I feel like Marty standing here.
2: Well, why don't you ask one of the girls to dance?
1: It's no good, Sid. I feel out of place. It wasn't until I walked in here I realized how old I am.
0: Oh, don't be so silly. There are men here much older than you are.
1: Yes, I've seen them in the corners and in the suites round.
3: I just don't fit in here, that's all. I'm fed up with chewing this gum.
1: Nearly swallowed it, three times. Swinging this perishing keychain's getting on my nerves. If I don't look what I'm doing, it wraps around my fingers and rattles my knuckles to the floor. Oh, let's go home.
2: Oh, you're just not trying, Hancock. I'm doing all right. That little piece over there just winked at me, and I'm no oil painting.
1: Neither is she.
2: Oh, well, all right. If you're going to be fussy...
1: It's all right for you. You don't have any trouble getting partners.
2: Well, it's only my technique. I wait for the excuse me dancers, and I go up to the bloke who's dancing and tap him on the chin.
1: You're supposed to tap him on the shoulder.
0: Go on, Tom. Have a look around. See if there's anything you fancy. Hey, how about the little blonde over there in the off-the-elbow blouse?
1: Oh, the one who keeps dragging it up an arm.
0: Yeah.
1: No, I don't see her as my wife. I can't somehow see her serving biscuits to the vicar.
3: If you get me meaning.
2: Well, hey, what about that tall bit over there in the polka dot skirt?
1: Where?
2: The one who's just turning around.
1: Oh, darling.
2: No, perhaps not.
0: Hey, there's one for you. The girl in red, standing over there in the shadow.
1: Well, leave her there. She knows where she's best off.
3: Look, I'm going.
2: Look, wait a minute. Look. There you are. There's your girl.
3: Where?
2: Standing by the band. The one in the tartan skirt. Just your mark.
1: Yeah, she's a bit better, isn't she? Hang on, I'll have a go. Oh, well, that's that.
0: No luck?
1: No. He got a wife in Glasgow.
3: Look, don't let's bother. Let's just leave it alone. If I leave now, I might just catch him coming out of the suffragettes hall.
2: No, don't give up, Hancock.
1: You'd be most helpful. You've tried, but it's just not going to work.
0: Why not? It's got the right atmosphere.
1: Oh, yes, very good. I agree. I mean, those blue, yellow and red spotlights that keep whizzing round are most effective. The girls can't decide whether I'm suffering from cold, jaundice or blood pressure. But I'm going home.
2: Look, just give it one more chance, Hancock. And when the next dance starts, go up and ask somebody. That one over there will do. That one standing by herself.
1: All right, then.

0: Go on now.
1: Excuse me, madam, if your dance card isn't full up, perhaps you... perhaps you would do me the honour of awarding me this quick step.
2: Oh, blimey, get him!
1: Yes. Yes. A brilliant conversationist.
0: Tub, swing your key.
1: Swing my key.
0: Give her the Robert Mitchum stuff. I told you the right way to ask him.
1: Oh, yeah, right. Hey, baby.
2: Are you kicking me?
1: Yeah, put your arms around me. Let's glide, huh?
2: Oh, all right, pop next time. Yeah, you're not a bad dancer, are you?
1: I got around.
2: This your first time here?
0: Shut up!
2: Wear a trilby on the back of your head when you go dancing?
1: Robert Mitchum does, doesn't he?
2: Of course.
1: Oh, shut up then.
2: You really are a neat hoofer, aren't you?
1: I know a few tricks. Catch this crazy step. Watch the feet. Oh, oh, oh.
0: Ow!
1: I'm terribly sorry. I do beg your pardon. Did my foot kick you in the stomach?
2: Oh, Joe, I didn't know you were here.
1: Do you know him?
2: He's my boy. Joe, this is a surprise.
0: Shut up. I'm very displeased, Stella, to see you here. I thought you weren't coming here tonight, but I find you dancing with another citizen. Who's the creep?
2: But Joe...
0: Will you shut up, Stella, for a minute? Please stop yakking. Will you be the drop dead or something? Go home. I'll handle this.
1: Dear, straight from the blackboard jungle. It's the blonde one, West. It's him.
0: Hey, Flab, what do you mean by dancing with my girl, huh?
1: Well, it was quite harmless. I had no idea. But...
0: Shut up, will you? Now, would you care to step outside with me, huh?
1: Well, I'd have to get a pass out.
0: For why? You want me coming back, Mac? You ought to be ashamed of yourself coming to dance halls to pick up young girls and old man like you.
1: Old man like me? I'm only 30.
0: You want I should pin your ears back?
1: You wouldn't hit an old man like me.
3: Sid! What's the matter?
1: He's going to hit me, Sid. Don't let him hit me, will you, Sid? Go on, Sid, thump him. I'll stand over here and watch.
3: Are you looking for trouble, son?
0: Are you going to give it to me, huh?
3: I got a good mind to ram your teeth down your throat.
0: Oh, yeah? I think I'll call the boys over. Hey, fellas. Fellas over here, fellas. Trouble, fellas.
1: Look, it's all of them. They're all coming over. I've never seen a hokey-cokey break up so quickly in my life. Quick, Sid, Bill, run for it.
3: Blimey, we were lucky there. I didn't think we'd get out of that lot alive.
1: So much for the romantic dance halls. What am I going to do now? Wednesday, I'm still a bachelor. How am I going to get my money?
3: Well, I can't help you anymore. You've seen all my luck.
0: Yeah, I've got nothing else to put forward.
1: Well, that's it then. Let's face it, I'm just repugnant.
3: Yes, I know. Well, you can't help it. A lot of ugly little fat blokes get him at it all the time. Why should you be any different?
1: I don't much care for the trend of this conversation.
0: Look, there's only one thing for you to do, Tub. You'll have to make one final effort with Andre. She's your only hope.
1: I've already tried. She's not interested.
0: Because you didn't go about it in the right way.
1: Well, what do you suggest I should do?
0: Easy. There isn't a dame in the world who can resist a proposal of marriage in the right atmosphere. Give her the full treatment. Dinner in your flat. Candlelight, champagne, romantic music. I see you in the red smoking jacket, the silk scarf, and the long cigarette holder. A bit of talcum on your hair just above the ears, because remember, we've got to play for maturity and experience here. A girl of her age loves it. Just think of yourself as Anton Walbrook and you'll be all right.

0: come in, my dear.
1: Tony, it's very kind of you to invite me around for dinner like this. Why, Tony, you look different.
0: Do I?
1: Oh, yes. You look so mature, distinguished, so experienced. Oh, but you might have brushed that talcum powder off. It spoils the whole effect.
0: Let me take a round. What exquisite shoulders you have. And that beautiful neck.
1: Oh. Tony, what's the matter?
0: Hairpin. It's stuck on my palate. Hit me on the back. Oh, dear, oh, dear. Orchid. Hey, here's an orchid. For your dress. A corsage.
1: Why, it's beautiful. Just like the ones growing in the park greenhouse.
0: Yes, most odd. Just pin it on.
1: Tony, I just noticed that lovely smoking jacket. It's new, isn't it?
0: No, it just looks new on me.
1: Very good quality for 57 and 6, isn't it?
0: 57 and 6? Dear child, this is 35 guineas in Burlington Arcade.
1: Oh, it says 57 and 6 on the price tag.
0: Where?
1: On your sleeve. Temper. You should have levered the little wire clips up first. Now half your sleeve's gone.
0: Oh, where's Miss Port's coat? This isn't working out at all well.
1: Champagne!
0: Of course! Nothing but the best. You like champagne?
1: Oh, I love it. What year is it?
0: Bollinger 34. I searched all around the cellar, but this was the only thing I had to suit the occasion.
1: Oh, be careful as you open it. You don't want to spill any.
0: Don't worry, little goose. I've spent my life opening champagne bottles. It's simple. You just get the cork between your two thumbs and just with a little... Tea, Indian 55.
1: Never mind, Tony. The thought was there.
0: Oh, well, it's the heavy stuff or nothing now. Ah, aren't they? This is so romantic. Isn't that music do something to you?
1: Yes, it's beautiful.
0: Doesn't it awaken something in you? Something that makes you realize you're a woman?
1: Oh, yes. Yes, it does.
0: Well, it's working. Listen to it, Andre. Let it seep into you, consume you. Let yourself be gently. Hang on, I'll kick it. It's just not my day. I'll switch the radio on. Remember the music, Andre.
2: Keep thinking about it, don't lose the mood.
0: Just where I wanted you. Hold on, the light program, romantic music. Oh. That's romantic, that is, isn't it? Alastair Sim music. At a time like this, we'll do without the music. I'll put everything I've got into it now. Your last chance. Andre, I love you, do you hear? I love you, love you, love you. You're the only girl I've ever felt that is about. Tonight. Oh, no.
3: Come in! Good evening.
0: That's it. That's me lot. I'm finished. The mood is now stone cold dead. What do you want?
3: Well, I'm looking for Mr. Anthony Hancock.
0: He's gone away. He doesn't live here anymore. Hard luck. Shut the doors, you go out.
3: Oh, but where's he gone?
0: I think he's gone with Hillary to the South Pole. If you hurry, you might catch him round the Falkland Islands. Goodbye.
3: No, stop messing about. This is very important. I've got a message for him.
0: All right, leave it and I'll send it down my penguin.
3: No, I must give it to him personally. I'm from Mr. Macduff, the solicitor.
0: Yes, well, come back in 1957. I think he's got a couple of hours off before he paddles up the Amazon.
3: It's about his uncle's will.
0: Yes, well, I'm sure he'll be... What about his uncle's will?
3: Oh, I can't tell you anything. I have to wait till Mr. Hancock comes home.
0: I'm Mr. Hancock.
3: Oh, hello. Did you have a good trip?
0: Yes, thank you. Now, about this will.
3: How's Mr. Hillary?
0: He's very well, really.
3: Oh, I won't keep you, because you'll be wanting to get off at the Amazon, won't you?
0: Now, I'm going tomorrow instead, the canoe's leaking. What about this will?
3: Oh, yes, well, it seems with this will we made a bit of a mistake.
0: Oh, did we?
3: Yes, do you know that last will and testament of Ebediah Gladstone Hancock we read to you?
0: Yes.
3: Well, it wasn't the last one. We found another one. He's changed it.
0: He hasn't left any money after all.
3: Oh, yes, he left the money, right? I've got the new will here. It says, I, Ebediah Gladstone Hancock, hereby revoke all previous wills made by me. He's a bit of a boy, isn't he? Yeah, you know what? Cost him $5 every will he makes. He don't care, do he?
0: No.
3: Because I don't mind. Because it's things like this to keep our office going. The more the merrier, I say.
0: Read the will.
3: Yes, all right. I have decided it would be unfair of me to leave my money to my nephew Anthony on condition that he gets married.
0: Oh, good! I haven't got to get married after all. No. Good old Uncle Glad. Mm.
3: So instead, I've decided to leave the £40,000 to the girl who marries him.
0: The girl who marries me? Why?
3: I'm coming to that, Vic. Control yourself. £40,000 to the girl who marries him, as it is my considered opinion that any girl who marries an idiot like him will have earned every penny of it.
0: Thank you. The girl who marries me gets £40,000,
3: yes.
0: Eh?
3: They'll all be after you now when they hear of this.
0: Yes, they will, won't they? After all the trouble I've had trying to persuade somebody to have me, I think I'll get my own back a bit. Next.
4: Marilyn.
0: No, sorry, dear. Saw your last film, didn't fancy you. Next.
4: Diana.
0: No. I've got all your 3D books at home. I'll make do with them. Next.
4: Sabrina.
0: Next.
4: Lollobrigida.
0: No, I wouldn't be able to understand a thing she says. Next.
4: Andre Melly.
0: Yes, of course.
5: Oh, Anthony.
0: Andre.
5: Darling.
0: Dearest heart. I'll never leave you. Well, they wanted a happy ending. Good night.
6: This has been Hancock's Half Hour, starring Tony Hancock with Bill Kerr, Sidney James, Andre Merry, and Kenneth Williams. Incidental music was composed and orchestrated by Wally Stott and played by the BBC Augmented Review Orchestra, conducted by Harry Rabinowitz. 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
4: You know. Yes, sir, land of plenty and punch. The good old USA, Uncle Sam's country. Have a cigar. Compliments of Violet J. Fringe. 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
5: You can't fool me. You are an American.
4: Now, Captain, what the Americans would like to know is, will the Crystal Palace make money?
5: Money? What's that?
4: Oh, just an old American word.
5: Well, I hope the Crystal Palace will help do away with our poverty.
4: Poverty? What's that?
5: Just an old English word. Now, gentlemen of the press, you've come here for a story.
4: Yes.
5: Right. Now, once upon a time, there were three bears. A big bear, a little bear, and a...
6: And so the Crystal Palace project was started. Pure Heart spent the first few weeks playing around with a model.
5: Is very good, but these sides should curve a little more, and this bit here needs attention. There.
7: Oh, you artists are all fine.
5: Yes.
6: Construction on the Crystal Palace soon commenced. Hyde Park was chosen as the site. A large grassy space was cleared, despite the protests of several guardsmen and nurses. The huge steel foundation was laid, and for 3 days, Pure Heart never left the spot.
4: Captain, that you'd better get home and get some sleep.
5: Yes, but first we'll have to move the whole palace about 4 inches to the right.
4: What's up for?
5: On my blasted foot.
4: Good. I say, Captain, look. There's a man and woman wandering about the palace.
5: What? I say, you two, come over here. How dare you come poking around? It's all out of bounds. Who do you think you are? Your conduct is most unbritish. You ought to be ashamed of yourselves. What have you to say, eh?
8: Young men, we are not amused. Come, Albert.
5: There goes my chance of a knighthood. Well, gentlemen, I must say this huge steel framework looks magnificent. Echoes?
9: Monsieur?
5: Run inside and ask them when they're going to start to put in the glass.
9: Okay. Captain?
5: Yes, Echo?
9: It is.
10: Excuse me, Captain.
5: Yes?
10: I'm from the LCC. Now, we want to know if you've insured the Crystal Palace.
5: Insured the Crystal Palace?
10: Against fire.
5: Against fire? Did you hear that? Who ever heard of a palace made of glass and steel catching fire? I never heard of such a thing. The Crystal Palace burning.

0: And, of course, that fanfare heralds another installment in the adventures of...
1: That great lover of the silent screen!
2: He also loves the talkies.
1: Handsome Harry Siegel. Thank you, thank you. My story starts last spring. I was holidaying in Italy in a place called...
3: Funny, I can't remember what the name of the town was. Anyway, one morning I stepped out on the street and...
1: Yes, of course, it was Venice. Luckily, I was picked out of the water by Signor Pietro Salorzo, who took me to his home.
4: It was nothing.
1: Anyway, thank you, Signor. You saved my life.
4: Well, we all make mistakes.
1: Yes, I know. I saw your wife. Volevo sicum.
4: No. Signor, you can do something for me.
1: I can?
4: Yes. You see, I am the conductor of the Orchestra di Sinfonia di Milano. Today we are recording symphony. We can play the beginning, but we cannot finish.
1: Why not?
4: Our drummer disappeared, and I want you to find him for me.
1: Our drummer? What's his name?
4: His name is...
1: Unusual.
4: Not real. No, not real. In actual fact, it's... But the... is silent.
1: How do you spell it?
4: Spell it? Let me see. Oh, yes. You spell it... But you pronounce it...
1: Of course. Don't worry, Signor Salerno. I'll find him for you.
4: Thank you, Mr. Chihum. Goodbye.
1: Goodbye. Swimming briskly across the street... the steps of the concert hall, I chanced upon a citizen loudly arguing with a captain of police.
5: Gentlemen, please.
1: What's the trouble, Capitano?
6: I asked this man for his identity, and he says his name is... Which is ridiculous and impossible. No one can have a name like this.
1: Ah, but it's true, Capitano. And if you'll give me your name, I'll see that you're rewarded for finding him.
6: That's very kind of you, Signor. My name is...
7: Oh,
1: yes, I know your sister.
7: Oh,
1: My quest is over. I took Signor back to Signor Salorzo, who was delighted, for he was unable to finish the last movement of his symphony.
4: You all ready? Right, one...

0: you, Mr. Seagram. And now, in payment for your work, we accompany you in a song, no?
1: But my fee for detective work is 50 guineas.
0: So, if we got to listen to you sing, that leaves you owing us £450.
1: Touché. Pay the introduction.
0: A one, a two.

0: That was very, very fine, Senor Seacom. Very, very fine. But for now, goodbye.
1: Goodbye. Ah, well, that covers it for you.
2: What a pity he can swim.
3: Introducing Max Geldrey.

0: That was Max Geldrey. Mr. and Mrs. Geldrey have been married just over a year. And next week, as you guessed it, they're expecting a little visitor. Wee Georgie Woods is coming to tea. And now it's time for Peter Sellers' goon military historian, Major Bloodnock.
1: Thank you. I'll have that later. My name is Bloodnock, Major Bloodnock. I'm one of the Whitehall Warriors. Of course, during the war, I was a brass hat. Yes, made me a sergeant, Major. Now then, you've come a lot. If you stop shuffling your boots, I'll proceed. My story tonight concerns the time many, many years ago when I was in India. I was called one day to wait for
2: the Bloodnock to see you, sir.
3: Thank you, Corporal. Come in, Bloodnock.
1: Good morning, sir. Good morning, good morning.
3: Good morning. Now, Bloodnock, you're a brave man.
1: Yes, sir.
3: You're
1: yes.
3: courageous.
1: Yes, sir.
3: Daring.
1: Yes. Why?
3: Well, we want you to go on a very dangerous mission.
1: Dangerous?
3: Corporal!
2: Sir?
3: Try and catch him before he gets to the bus stop.
2: Right, sir.
1: All right, I'm back.
3: Oh, why, Bloodnock, for a moment I thought you were turning coward.
1: For a moment I was. Once outside that door, though, I realized that I had to come back.
3: Why?
1: Forgotten my hat.
3: Bloodnock! Bloodnock!
1: Oh, yes, all right, you're very well.
3: Now, about this mission. You know that once a year we send all our wives to the hills for a rest?
1: Yes.
3: Well, this year they're having trouble at the Manipur Hill Station.
1: Yes.
3: The Senapati and his savage tribesmen are creeping up on the place at night and taking prisoners.
1: They are?
3: Yes. Only the other night they took Captain Sandwich and my wife completely by surprise.
4: About time those two were caught.
3: Corporal!
0: One night, some weeks later, Major Bloodnock, accompanied by his faithful servants, arrived at the Manipur residency and addressed the officers of the garrison.
1: Now, gentlemen, my name is Bloodnock. You've all heard of me, Major Bloodnock.
5: No.
1: What's that? Nobody heard of me. Quite sure of that.
5: Yes.
1: Oh, well, in that case, I'll appoint myself Mess Treasurer.
3: Now, Major Bloodnock, what are you going to do about Senapati and his savage tribesmen?
1: What am I going to do? If they show their faces round here, I shall kill every man jack of them and throw their bodies to the jackals. And as far as the Senapati fellow, I'll pick him up with his throat and my own bare hands. I'll strangle him.
6: The Senapati's are coming, sir.
3: Milligan!
7: Sir?
3: Try and catch him before he gets to the next rickshaw stop.
7: Right, sir.
1: Oh, I'm back. Now, don't worry about me. I'm a soldier. And I'm going to die with my boots on.
7: Why?
1: I've got holes in my sock. Anyway, never fear, men. As soon as the tribesmen attack, I shall be out there shouting the Ikatika war cry. Ikatika! Ikatika!
6: What does that mean, sir?
1: Let's get the hell out of here.
6: Major Bloodnock, sir. Major. Long live Rule Britannia. American admirals never shall be slaves. Hooray.
1: Yes, Abdul?
6: A message just arrived with this letter, sir. Hooray.
1: Oh, letter? Let me see. Quick, Scott. Oh, quick. Switch all the lights off.
6: Wait, sir, what is it?
1: Electricity bill.
8: Major!
1: Yes, Ellington?
8: I'm tired of being just a butler. I want to help in the fighting.
1: Oh, splendid, Ellington. You know that bloodthirsty savage monster, Senapati?
8: Yes.
1: Well, I want to volunteer to go and fight him single-handed.
8: You do?
1: Yes.
8: Well, I sure hope he finds somebody.
1: Very well, then. I shall go myself, alone.
9: What a brave man, Bloodnock.
1: I know, Benteen, I know. You see these medals?
9: Yes. What did you get them for?
1: 10 bob, the lot. Now, give me my gun. Stand away from the door. Goodbye, man.
6: Goodbye, sir.
1: Ellington!
8: Yes, Major!
1: Ellington!
8: Yes, Major!
1: For goodness sake, open this door and turn the gas down.
8: Why?
1: I'm in the oven.
8: Oh, wait a minute, Major. Someone's coming.
10: Cut it,
11: the Senapati himself, sir.
10: Now, where is this Major Bloodnock? I, Senapati, will kill him.
8: Major Bloodnock? He ain't here.
10: No. Then what are those feet sticking out of the oven?
8: That's a chicken.
10: Oh, chicken, eh? Oh, well, we must turn the gas up and cook it well, mustn't we? Like this. That's it. Now, let me have a look inside. Ah, so, Ellington, What have you to say now? Dinner is
5: served!
0: And so we leave a rather browned-off Major Bloodnock to stew in his own juice. Members of the Andrew Timothy fan club will be pleased to know that old Tim is in form as usual. And now, once again, Ray Ellington brings you favorite songs of your favorite singers. And this week it's Al Jolson.

0: boy.
1: Daddy.
0: Though you're only three, Sonny boy.
1: Daddy.
2: Not now, son.
0: There's no way of knowing. There's no way of showing.
1: Daddy, what's
3: now look here, Ginger.
1: See that money, isn't that?

0: Usually, at this point in the Goon Show, a long explanatory announcement is required. This week, however, we need only tell you that there follows the story of the world's greatest film. It begins quite simply with a telephone call.
1: Hello, this is the Bank of England here.
2: Hello, Murray.
1: Yes?
2: This is Harry Chalkham, the film producer. I've got a smashing new idea for a film. Now, it's all about ancient Rome and Nero and the lions eating the slaves.
1: But won't that upset vegetarians?
2: Don't be funny. They'll get eaten the same as the rest of them. Now then, Murray, will you put up the money for it?
1: Well, that all depends on the star of the film, Mr. Chalkham. You'll need a good dramatic actor, you know, none of your variety crew.
2: Ah, don't worry about that. The geezer I've got in mind strictly through a program.
1: Really? Who is it?
2: Ted Ray. I'll tell you what, I'll send my agent round to see him right away.
3: Ah, Mr. Ray, I should, before I say anything, could I have your autograph, please? I thought your performance was wonderful, Mr. Ray. What acting! And I've always wanted your autograph. Thank you, Mr. Ray. Thank you very much. You're a good boy, Andrew. Now, where's your father, Ted?
4: I'll call him. Dad! Where are you, Dad?
5: What's that you say? Where am I? Hello, boys and girls. I'm here in the back garden digging for gold and raise a lot.
3: What? You expect to find gold in your back garden?
5: Yes, why shouldn't I? Because...
4: Here it comes.
5: That's where I buried it.
6: In desperation, Mr. Chalkham rang up the brain, the pulse, the nerve center of British film.
2: Hello, Hollywood.
6: But they were no help. There was only one thing left to do. Having scraped the bottom of the barrel with no results, he was forced to go to the bottom of the barrel itself, the BBC Variety Department.
2: Here, cock you with the big head.
7: You the head of the BBC?
8: No, I'm Andrew Timothy.
7: What? Ooh, the famous home service announcer? Oh, I'm terribly sorry, sir. Oh, I really asked for permission to speak, sir. Please, sir.
8: Well, if you insist.
7: Well, it's like this, and I'm making a film, you see, and I can't get any straight actors, so I'm going to use variety people, you know, comedians and all that lot, you know.
8: Well, why don't you get hold of people like Bob Hope or Jack Benny or...
7: What, use Americans? Use Americans? When right here in the BBC there are perfectly good English comedians like Bernard Braden, Ben Lyon, Barbara Kelly, Baby Daniel... Baby Daniel, that's right.
6: Finally, however, Mr. Chalkham succeeded in casting the main role of this.
7: Mark Vinicus, or whatever his name is, you see the star part. He's a big handsome fella, steely grey eyes and bulging with muscles and all that lark, you see. So, my son, I think you're just a man for the part, see?
9: Oh, thank you. And a jolly good morning to you.
7: Yes, well, hang on a sec. You see, the female star's going to be Gladys Laverne.
9: Gladys Laverne? But she's terrible.
7: Well, I know. But my wife says Gladys Laverne's got to be the star. And if my wife says Gladys Laverne's going to be the star, then Gladys Laverne's going to be the star.
9: And who's your wife?
7: Gladys Laverne!
0: Well, the film was finally cast and is now complete.
6: Bring the savage band from ancient Britain with an ancient leader, Billy Cotton. Yes, come next week to see Hugh Barrett and the magnificence of Nero's palace. Hear the gentle lilting melodies of the Roman court musicians.
10: Convert for peace as you exile for drama. Not the rich are the
6: war song of one gladiator as he hurls the British slave across the arena to another gladiator.
10: Over to you. Over.
6: See the dramatic scene in which Nero chooses one of the slave girls to be his wife.
11: Yes, I'll take that one there with the long, wavy blonde hair.
12: Now, Jimmy, you know I only watched it last week and I can't do a thing with it, Jimmy.
6: On the scene where Nero sees Rome in flames and cries,
13: flipping kid.
6: Or the scene in which Nero reads the letter from Hannibal and says,
11: what is this river? This rubbish, this utter nonsense.
14: Well, who says the next line? Here, come on, Timothy, you're supposed to say it. Go on.
0: I'm not an actor. I'm an announcer. BBC only allows me to say one line.
14: Well, take that then. Go on, start again. Nero,
11: All right, then. What is this dribble, this rubbish, this utter nonsense?
0: This is the BBC Home Service. You've been listening to The Golden Show, a recorded program featuring Peter Sellers, Harry Seacombe, Michael Benteen, and Spike Milligan, with the Ray Ellington Quartet, Max Geldre, and the Stargazers. The BBC Dance Orchestra was conducted by Stanley Black, incidental music by Wally Scott. The script was written by Spike Milligan and Larry Stevens, and edited by Jimmy Grubb. The program was produced by Dennis Mainwolf.
6: Next week, The Goons present The Merchant of Venice, featuring... Good day to you, Mr. Shylock.
15: Yes, it's for you. 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It's called Cupboard Love. 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It's a new kind of cat food. Moist. It's good for you. Like it?
16: 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What the well-cared-for cat has for dinner.
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6: This is the BBC.
21: How do you do?
6: How do you do?
21: Come here often.
6: Well, anyway, I have some announcing to do.
21: Oh, what do you say?
6: Oh, nothing much. Things like, this is the BBC.
21: Oh, that's very good, isn't it? Yeah. Go on, say again, just once.
6: No, I'd rather not.
21: No, go on, be a devil.
6: No, it sounds so trite.
21: Well, trite.
6: Oh, very well. This is the BBC.
21: Only marvellous. Good. Here, Hugh, what would you say if you were an announcer and you had to say something like that? How would you do it?
6: Something like that.
21: Oh, that's nice, too. I say, Betty, come here and meet an announcer.
22: Why, is he nice?
6: Charming. You know, he says things beautifully.
21: He's got the cleverest little catchphrase.
22: Oh, how divine. I must listen.
21: And so you shall. Go on, Mr. Announcer.
6: Oh, right. This is the BBC.
22: Oh, I'm out of this world. Oh,
6: she hasn't finished yet. Ladies and gentlemen, whatever happens during the next 30 minutes will certainly be beyond our ken.
21: We know. We know.
6: What do you mind? Do you mind keeping quiet?
21: Hey, what did he say?
6: He said keep quiet.
21: Oh, sorry.
6: Thank you. Among those taking part are Hillaris and Upjohn Crumble, Marjorie Hockflitch, Sir Cranworthy Crittington Groyle, Fatima Higgins, Gladys Rumbold, Alderman George Simcox, and, of course, Mr. Kenneth Horne, who prefers to remain anonymous. Ladies and gentlemen, Kenneth Horne.

0: good evening. Well, first of all, here's a special message to all our listeners in Iceland. Wrap up. Well, now, tonight I was going to talk to you about current affairs, but quite frankly, I've never had an affair of the current, so... Instead, let me tell you about some of the things that happened to me last week. On Monday, I attended a wine tasting festival. On Tuesday, I was told that I had a good time on Monday. But just the same, Tuesday evening, I popped into the Folies Bergères, but there wasn't much on, so... So instead, I went along to the Poetry Lovers Guild at Oxshott, and I listened to some rather unusual verse reading given by a young lady from Gloucester. She'd obviously led a very full life. On Wednesday, I went to Gloucester. Friday, I couldn't move. But Saturday was really an eventful day. I remember that morning, I'd got up earlier than usual. Yes, Prudence, I'm in the bath. What is it?
1: Mr. Owen, your breakfast's nearly ready.
0: Oh, thank you. Oh, Prudence.
1: Yes, sir?
0: Have you seen anything of my midget submarine?
1: No, I haven't.
0: Oh, that's funny. It was here in the bath the last time I reviewed the fleet. Now, let's see. Cruisers, battleship, destroyer, aircraft, carrier. Woo-hoo-hoo! Oh, it's all right, Prudence, I found it. I'll come right down.
1: Morning, Mr. Owen.
0: Oh, good morning, Prudence.
1: Here's your paper, sir, and the Morning Post. Oh, now come along, sir. Your breakfast will be getting cold.
0: All right. Well, now let's just have a look at the crossword, shall we? One down. What you'd expect to find in a monastery garden. Four letters. Oh, I can't be bothered with the thing this morning. Let's have a look at some of these letters. Ah, now here's an invitation to dinner.
2: Captain and Mrs. Barrington Wycherley Struve request the pleasure of your company at a champagne supper at Barrington Towers on the occasion of their winning the first divvy on the football pool.
0: That sounds rather jolly. Oh, here's another invitation. Now, what does this one say?
3: Mr. Humphrey Boreham Stiff will be at home at 7:30 on the evening of the 14th.
0: Yes. Yes, and so will Kenneth Horne. Oh, this one looks interesting.
4: We should like to have you for luncheon on the 28th.
0: Signed, the South Borneo Cannibals Association. Now, what else is there? This one looks exciting. Exotic perfume, tiny, ladylike handwriting. Who could it be? Oh, it's from Pat Lancaster.
1: Dear Ken, I've been going through several songs for the new show, and I think perhaps you might like a song from South Pacific. It's called A Cockeyed Optimist. P.S. It goes like this.

0: Yes, I think the song she suggests should be jolly good. In fact, I can't wait to hear it. Might get a nice round of applause afterwards, probably, too. Oh, dear, look, what's this? OHMS. Good heavens, it's from my income tax office.
1: Dear sir, you may not be aware of this, but a proposal has been made to pull down your local income tax offices and to erect in its place a theater. A protest meeting will be held at 11:15 on Saturday when we hope to have your support.
0: What a nerve. I wouldn't dream of going.
1: P.S. Don't forget you still owe us some money.
0: You can certainly count on my support. Now, what time does it say? 11:15? Oh, good heavens, I must hurry.

0: Oh, I just made it. Lucky it's only four doors away.
1: A protest meeting? Right inside, sir. You're just in time.
2: My friends, this is indeed a most serious business. If this tax office is pulled down, it will be the thin end of the wedge. More and more tax offices will go, and less people will be paying income tax.
0: Oh, I'm doubtless, are
2: my friends, one day income tax may become a memory of the past. But mark my words, no form of entertainment, however sordid or debased it might be, will ever take the place of the living, breathing commissioners of Inland Revenue.
3: Mr. Chairman, may I make a proposition?
0: All depends what it is, madam.
3: In the view of the fact that our premises are to be demolished to make way for a place of entertainment, I should like to put it to the meeting that we anticipate their scheme by ourselves supplying entertainment in income tax offices. You know, a sort of pay-as-you-laugh service. Or assessments with a smile.
0: Well, at that point I left. Quite frankly, the whole idea of entertainment in income tax offices gave me quite a lot to think about. I mean, can you imagine what it'd be like to walk into your local tax office one day and be greeted by this sort of thing?
4: Well, hello there. This is your genial host and compere, 247/2984/38, subsection D, saying good afternoon and welcome to the income tax show. Yes, if we can bring just one smile to one little face today, then somebody slipped up somewhere. And now, dear sir or madam, with reference to our show, I am commanded by the Commissioners of Inland Revenue to bring you government grants.

0: business man whose name you needn't know, to Paris with his secretary had to go. The expense was allowed as necessary, a successful trip, not a word to Bessie.
1: Income tax, income tax, everybody hates income tax. We brought you the news that you wanted to hear in tonight's report on the fiscal year.
0: Olay.
2: And now, to deal with your tax problems, here is Miss Romney Marshes.
3: It's been a worrying week for some of you. The particularly anxious blue eyes of Finchley. No, dear, under no circumstances should you accept a present of 51% of the preferred ordinary shares, or you'll find that in no time at all he'll be giving you the business. And now, we turn to Lonely of the Conservative Club, Moscow. You say that since you've been out of the country, your wife's taxes have got in arrears. Tell her as nicely as you can to take them out of her ears and send them to the nearest tax office. Well, now, our last problem comes from Goldilocks of South Kensington, who is actually with us today. Would you come up here, please, Goldilocks of South Kensington? Goldilocks, come along, Goldilocks, dear. Don't be bashful now. Come along. That's right.
0: Well, I wish I hadn't written to you now.
3: My dear, we're all friends here. Now, what is your problem, Goldilocks?
0: Well, you know on the income tax form there's a little box affair and it says, do not write in this space.
3: Yes?
0: Well, I wrote in it.
3: Oh, did you now? Well, let's have a look at what you wrote. I think this should be dealt with by our expert from the Treasury, Mr. Maltravers.
4: Hello? Who called? Somebody want me?
3: Yes, Mr. Maltravers. Perhaps you'd read this.
4: Hey, that's putting it a bit strong, isn't it? I'd never have thought this of you, dear.
3: I didn't write it. He did.
4: Oh, that's all right then, Mrs. Marshy. You'd better leave this to me. Now, sir, first of all, I think I should point out that, of course, we can't possibly do what you suggest. However, if you feel that we have assessed you rather harshly, then we'll give you a chance to reduce the tax payable in our new quiz game, Beat the Assessor.
0: Oh, thank you.
4: Now then, sir, for each question answered correctly, we halve your tax, but should you fail to answer them, then your tax is doubled, right?
0: Right.
4: Right. First question. What is the difference between a red plush carpet? Give reasons.
0: Well, I suppose you might say that the overall effect is dependent upon...
4: I'm sorry, sir, your time is up. Bad luck. That's doubled your assessment, but you're still in the game. Now, question number two. Number two, listen carefully. There is a cage 30 feet long containing a full-grown Bengal tiger. At each end of the cage, there is a hole through which the tiger can put its head. Right? The tiger runs down the cage at 30 miles an hour and sticks its head through one hole. He then runs up the cage at 40 miles per hour and sticks his head through the other hole. Then down the cage at 50 miles an hour and sticks his head through the first hole, up the cage at 60 miles an hour and sticks his head through the other. Now the question is, at what speed will the tiger be travelling when it can stick its head through both holes at once?
0: Let me see, four no trumps.
4: I'm sorry, sir. You failed to beat the assessor, which means you now owe us the sum of £15,942. But now it's the jackpot question and your chance to wipe out your entire debt by answering just one simple musical question. Right, can we have the blindfold, please? There, that's it. Now, you can't see, can you, sir?
0: No.
4: Good, then listen. Now, what tune is this and who is playing it?
5: Soldier, soldier, won't you marry me with your musket, pipe and drum?
0: Oh,
6: thank goodness I'd recognize that anywhere. It's Soldier, Soldier, played in the distinctive style of the Malcolm Mitchell Trio.

0: And now we come to the special Kenneth Horne documentary feature, Hornorama. Yes, each week at this time, Kenneth Horne and his team of investigators will bring you a factual report on topics of immediate interest. And tonight, we present a close-up on atomic power. Is it here to stay?
1: And if so, are we.
2: Well, now, what is atomic power? I'll just ask this policeman. Morning, Constable.
3: Good morning, sir.
2: I wonder if you could help.
3: Yes, certainly, sir.
2: Well, now, Constable, what is atomic power?
3: Oh, well, now, sir, atomic power, now. That happens to be one of my pet subjects, as you might say.
2: Splendid. Well, perhaps you'd tell us all you know.
3: Certainly, sir. Thanks, sir. On the 15th of June, I was proceeding in a southeasterly direction up Half Moon when I perceived a motor vehicle parked on one side of the road. Thinking there was something odd about the date, I approached.
2: Yes. Quite so, officer, yes. But what is atomic power?
3: I'm coming to that, sir.
2: Well, yeah.
3: Well, I take out my notebook, and I duly goes up to the owner of the aforementioned motor vehicle, and I says, hello, I say. I suppose you're aware, sir, that this here vehicle is causing an obstruction of the other motor vehicles using the street.
2: Yeah, Constable, very interesting indeed. But what is atomic power?
3: Let me tell it in my own way, sir. At this point, I observed the driver of this particular vehicle was beginning to get a bit nasty about the situation. Well, now, you know us London policemen. It isn't often we have to resort to the use of force and the execution of our duty, but on this occasion, I'm afraid I had to bring into operation my handcuffs and take the driver into custody. And that's why, as you can see, one handcuff is attached thus to my right wrist, and the other... Well, now he's gone.
2: What is atomic power? Doesn't anybody know what it is?
4: Yes, I think I may be able to help. Here's my card.
2: Oh, thank you. Very glad to have you with us, Mr. Henry Spindlethrow of the International Atomic Research Association. Well, now, sir, perhaps you'll just briefly tell us all about it, will you?
4: Certainly. Well, you see, a formulae for this in the express here of the mathematics. Would you like that?
2: Yes, I would. Please go on in this line.
4: Well, the average curricula at the 11 or plus C gives it the half CM of each squared. You see? And the basic fundamental... fundamental of it was the first formation of the solar system where... exploding...
2: Yes. Yes, I quite understand that. Now, a lot of us, I know, I am in common with many other people, have been worried about fallout. What is your view on that?
4: I'm glad you asked me that one. Yes. Well, where that of the mercy in the only doom, fall out, fall in, constrain it. The Portia heard the Sutton Merchant of Venison.
2: Now, tell me, how does nuclear fission come into all this?
4: Ah, yes. Well, now, there is a real concentrale before the zeta explodes most of the escape electrodes. See? And it manifests, or shall I give you a manifest in a practical
2: way? I think it would be better that way.
4: Yes, well, there you see, in the average lighter, will gradually develop its down to a very tiny triddly-howdy lighter, which explodes and burn away half the cigar into the throcus of the larynx of the human being. You see? Also, it's going to make it simpler for the housewife in the laundrette where rotating the blankie. Oh, yes.
2: Yes, that I can understand very easily. Now, sir, it has been nice of you. Nice of you to come along here today. Have you got some message that you'd like to go away with or send over to mankind, really, to tell us about atomic power and the benefits that it can bring?
4: May I do it in the words of the poem,
2: man? Yes, I'd be glad if you would.
4: Yes. Well, here am, and where that, or the average walking, I'll do Shakespeare for it again, if I may the most, where you walk or strut it on that stage, then scan the leader for your newspaper page and suffer your most for day. The human being put his nose to the grindstone, all will be well it for them. Oh, yeah.
2: Well, now that we know what atomic power is, how will it affect our everyday lives? Well, one day, undoubtedly, it will take the place of our present heating system.
5: George!
6: What is it?
5: It's getting quite cold in here. Pop out and fill up the scuttle. settle with some more uranium?
6: Oh, all right. I'll just chuck this last bit on the fire. Horrible, slaty stuff.
2: And then again, in the kitchen of the future, pride of place will go to the atomic pressure cooker.
7: Edith, Charles, Peter, Robin, come along, dinner's on the ceiling.
2: But perhaps one of the most interesting developments will come when it's possible atomically to control the weather.
8: Hello? Airman Stratton? Yes. Just one moment. I'll put you through to the weather controller.
9: Weather controller?
10: Agriculture here. I say, old man, the crops in the Dorset area are getting a bit parched. Could you possibly lay on a rather heavy downpour for us?
9: Yes, got that. Heavy downpour, Dorset area. Just a minute. Hello, your heavy downpour will be starting in 10 seconds from now.

0: Hello, Arthur. The rain come down a bit, son, didn't it? My rheumatism are half fringing me as something chronic.
1: Ah, fair throwing it down it is. Terrible weather. I don't care what they say. If you ask me, I reckon it's all these atoms that are doing it.
2: Yes, I think it is too. Well, so much for the future. Now, what of atomic power today? Well, it's still mostly in the experimental stage. And the other day, I visited one of our principal atomic research stations.
3: Halt! Who goes there?
2: All right, no need for alarm. It's only me.
3: Oh, who is me?
2: Kenneth Horne. I'm from the BBC. No. No, you don't understand. I'm not from workers' playtime. I got a personal letter of introduction to the director of research.
3: Very good. So you'll find him in the radioactivity room.
2: I see. How I recognize him?
3: Quite easy, sir. He's the one that glows.
2: Thank you.
4: Oh, Kenneth Horne?
2: Yes, that's right. Well, now, sir, perhaps you'd tell me exactly what you do here.
4: Oh, pleasure. Well, now, you see this machine here?
2: Mm-hmm.
4: Now, what do you think it is?
2: What, this one? Well, I'd say it was a superheterodynamic regurgitating calculator.
4: However did you know?
2: It was just a shot in the dark. How does it work?
4: Well, first we get some plutonium, and then we get some uranium, and we mix them all together in this cyclotron, and then we turn on the gas, and before you can say Joseph Locke, we raise it to a temperature of 60,000 degrees Fahrenheit.
2: Good gracious, what's it used for?
4: Making toast. Oh, now, you just make yourself at home, and don't steal any secrets.
5: Bye.
2: Well, that gives you a rough idea of how they're carrying on in atomic research. But what of the future? Soon, perhaps, interplanetary travel will become an everyday affair, enabling the people from two different worlds to meet in friendship and universal goodwill. Perhaps even in our time, we shall see a flying saucer from another planet land in the very heart of London. Its passenger to be greeted with traditional British ceremony.
6: I'm really sorry, sir. You can't park that here. Now, I want your name and number. I want your...

This is Kenneth Horne saying goodbye for now. And remember, whatever you do, don't gossip about butter knives. You know how those things spread. You have either been listening to or have just missed Beyond Our Ken, a sort of radio show which gave employment to Kenneth Horne and also to Kenneth Williams, Hugh Paddick, Betty Marsden, Ron Moody, Patricia Lancaster, Stanley Unwin, the Malcolm Mitchell Trio, and the BBC Review Orchestra, conducted by Harry Rabinowitz. The script, believe it or not, was written, and letters of complaint should be sent to Eric Merriman and Barry Took. However, the onus must inevitably fall on our producer, Jakes Brown.

0: 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Oh, the big red letters stand for the Jell-O family. Oh, the big red letters stand for the Jell-O family. That's Jell-O.
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0: Jell-O tap. The Elka pudding's just so real.
2: I'm crunching my polo, dear Liza, dear Liza. I'm crunching my polo, dear Liza, crunching.
3: The nicest thing about the mint with a hole is that it's smooth and never crumbles. You can eat polo without other people hearing. Try sucking them, dear Henry.
2: I can't. I've already crunched them all.
4: Hello, sir.
5: Oh, no, sir. Nothing tastes nicer than Cadbury's Dairy Milk.
4: Oh.
5: Lovely, isn't it? 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
6: Magic.
7: Yeah.
5: That's because there's a glass and a half of full cream milk in every half pound. That's why, sir, nothing tastes nicer than Cadbury's Dairy Milk. 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
9: Come into my laboratory, my dear.
10: Oh, what is it, Baron Frankenstein?
9: Look.
10: No, it's horrible. I don't want to see all of it.
9: You must.
10: Oh.
9: Yes, people say I have a sick mind, but I've done it. Ah! I took a few bits from here and a few bits from there. I stuck them together anyhow. It's crude, but at last it's complete.
10: It's monstrous. What are you going to call it?
9: What else can I call it but Round the Horn?
11: Hello and welcome to the show. Now, today, as everybody knows, is Commonwealth Centipod Day. And all over London, the bunting is up. To celebrate the centenary of the noble centipod, they're holding a goose fair in the grounds of Lambeth Palace. And among the many attractions will be five-a-side mitre fingering, knock a sexton out of bed, guess the weight of a bishop, rabbi shaving in the round. And in the evening under floodlights, our old friends, the over-80s nudist leapfrog team, are giving a display of ballroom dancing. And their program includes the dashing white sergeant, the blue Danube waltz, and the red hot polka. And I myself am looking forward to the finale, but they all join hands in the grand chain. All right, Smith, make the announcement.
12: And now, a story of the fastest gun in the West, and how justice was brought to the wild frontier by the man they called the Palone Ranger.
11: My name is Wild Alf Pubes. I'm an old panhandler.
13: You don't have to tell us, Doctor.
11: One day I was panhandling up the creek, crouched over my pan looking for gold.
13: You won't find any there, either.
11: All right. Yes. I had staked out a claim in the Black Hills of Dakota, and my daughter and I were hoping to strike it rich.
14: Gee, Paul, shucks, dug on the hide and cat on the hot tin roof.
11: What is it, Hoss?
14: Paul, do you think we'll ever find gold?
11: Oh, but of course we will.
14: But, Paul, we've been out here prospecting for months. And plumb tuck it out.
11: Well, plumb tuck it in. And fix us some victuals.
14: Look, Paul, strangers on our land.
11: I looked up as a group of horsemen approached. The leader towered over 5 foot high, including the horse. I took in his sombreroed head, his leather-jacketed body, and his chapped legs. His high-heeled boots boasted ornate silver spurs. Who was this sinister stranger? He spoke.
15: I am Buffalo Sidney Goose Creature. The celebrated desperado who's feared and hated from Kansas City to Sacramento. And none too popular in Finchley, I might add.
1: what do you want of me?
15: I want your land. The railroad is coming through. Soon the Black Hills will reverberate with the sound of the Iron Horse.
1: And if your Iron Horse sets so much as an iron hoof on my land, I'll plug you more times than the BBC plugged puppet on a string.
15: Don't mess with me, pubes. They're desperate men.
1: He gestured at his swarthy companions.
15: This is Mexican Solly Mutterbucket. He was with the Villa.
1: Ancho Villa?
15: No, Aston Villa. Transferred to me in the close season. And this is Two-Gin Panda Body. He's a hired gun. Works for anyone, don't you, Two-Gin?
1: Two-Gin? Surely you mean two guns.
4: No, dearie, two gins and I made a body. Ooh, not...
1: Oh, she's a fine figure of a woman, isn't she? And who are the others?
15: These are my cow hands.
1: Yes.
15: These are my cow feet. And that's me cow heel. I'll give you 24 hours to get out of this territory.
1: 24 hours?
15: Well, to you, 23. Adios, amigos. Adios.
14: Oh, gee, Paul, what are we going to do?
1: Well, there's only one thing we can do. Send for the Palone Ranger.
12: A streak of light, a flash of white, and a cry of...
6: Hi-ho, Sylvia.
12: It's the Palone Ranger.
6: Whoa, Sylvia. Allow me to introduce myself. I am the Palone Ranger, and this is Sylvia the Wonder Horse, played very quietly by Douglas Smith in blinkers.
13: Steady, girl. Look at her. Cats meet monkey.
1: She looks run down.
6: Well, we've ridden 500 miles to get here, and she's due for a service. But we're at your command, me and my trusty Palaiorno.
1: Palomino.
6: Well, any Palaiorno is a Palomino.
1: And you've ridden 500 miles just to say that. A fool's errand.
14: Tell me, Palone Ranger, why do you always wear that mask?
6: Some say it's because I'm a wanted criminal seeking to atone for my crimes. Some say I wear it to prevent unsightly crow's feet. But the real reason is the elastic's caught round my ears and I can't get the damn thing off. I ride from place to place, righting wrongs, protecting the strong, attacking the weak. taking from the poor and giving it to the rich.
1: Shouldn't that be the other way round?
7: I know what side my bread's buttered, ducky.
6: Is your problem?
1: Well, the wicked rancher, Buffalo Sydney Goose Creature, is trying to drive us off our land. If you can help us, I'll give you everything I have. My land, my gold, my daughter.
6: You drive a hard bargain. But I'll do it. I'll summon my Indian friend, Squatting Duck.
7: Oi, ducky.
16: Hello.
6: You're wanted.
16: I come in answer to your bidding, O white brother cock. I do.
13: He was educated abroad.
1: Can you find Buffalo Sid Goose Creature for us?
16: I can, O white brother. For have I not the nose of an eagle, the eye of an hawk, the feet of a gazelle, the ears of a puma, the chest of a buffalo? Let's face it, I'm not much to look at, but I can't half go. I can swim like the fish, climb like the mountain goat, and run like the clappers.
6: Yes. Yes, he sees like a lynx, hears like a roebuck, and smells like a badger.
16: Follow me.
1: All right, but at a distance. The amazing Squatting Duck set off, and even though we were on horseback, we found it hard to keep up with him. He was driving an E-type. We rode into the small town of Outlaw's Creek.
7: Aye?
1: Outlaw's Creek.
7: Oh, only when they wear corsets.
1: And while we nipped in for a quick shave and hot towels, the Palone Ranger swaggered into a bar called The Last Chance and Hearty Beast in search of Goose Creature.
17: It's the Palone Ranger. Hey, what'll it be?
6: Give me two fingers of rye, you idiot. What a drink, not an opinion.
14: Hello. Hello, partner. What brings you down to these parts, eh?
6: I've got a lousy agent. I just thought I'd have a mosey around. I'm looking for Buffalo Sid. Do you know where he is?
14: You know Indians Bend?
6: I don't know. I've never bent one. I'll take your word for it.
14: That's where you'll find Buffalo Sid. He packs a 45. He never wears it. He takes a 33. Oh, he only packs it to impress the chambermaid.
6: I'm not afraid. I've got a 45 too. Well, to be honest, it's a double barrel 22 and a half. But I'll 5 o'clock shadow him to his lair and beard him in his den.
12: The scene changes. Come with us now, dear listener, through bosky woods and fairy dell, over hills, over dales, to where the curlew cries its soft impeachment.
13: Ah, oh, get on with it. Stop acting.
12: Oh, all right. Goose Creature's shack, some hours later.
18: All right, Goose Creature. We've got the place surrounded. Are you coming out?
14: Sidney's not coming out. Not till he's eaten his rice pudding.
19: Oh, please, Mumsy, please, let's go.
14: No, Sidney, no. I'm not having you playing with that Pallone Ranger. He's very rough.
19: Oh, Mum, please, let's go.
14: Oh, well. All right, then, Sidney. But now listen to your mother. Put your Wellingtons on.
19: Oh, yes, all right, Mum. Thanks, Mum. All right, Pallone Ranger, I've got my wellies on. I'm coming.
11: The two fastest men in the West faced each other, their hands hovering over their hips. Not like that, Williams, not like that. Then, slowly, inexorably, they walked towards each other.
19: All right, Pallone Ranger, you draw her first.
18: No!
19: Draw her, I say!
6: All right. It's ticket number 304.
11: Well done! Goose Creature's hand snaked to his holster, and quicker than the eye could follow, he drew his ivory-handled peacemaker and fired. But the Pallone Ranger was even faster.
19: Ooh, firing gosh.
11: You've got him, Pallone Ranger.
14: But Pallone Ranger, you're hurt.
6: It's nothing. He's just winged me in the heart. This is the end of the trail, old buddy, old pal. But we'll meet again in that great corral in the sky. If not, my place for drink is at 6.
11: And that was the end of the Pallone Ranger. Clutching the hole where he'd been plugged, he ran round. He ran round in ever-diminishing circles. And with a final gurgle, disappeared down his own plug hole.

They took him to Boot Hill, and on his tombstone they inscribed this awful warning. Ladies and gentlemen, it's the Fraser Hayes Fox.

0: of the Round the Horn Color Supplement.
1: News from the fashion front. At a recent gala film opening, Twiggy wore a topless dress. Asked for her comment, she said,
2: I was mortified. Nobody noticed.
1: And at the same affair, there was an unfortunate mishap.
3: Dusty Springfield's eyelashes fell off and stabbed Sandy Shaw in the foot.
1: And now over to trendy Sunday night TV personality, Seamus Android.
4: Well, now, all right. Hello. Well, tonight I've got someone rather special who I know you'd like to. So, without further ado, I'd like you to give her a big warm, because I know she'd appreciate it. And I'd like to add, but I can't, or subtract or divide, and I'm not very good at reading either. But I have a warm spot, and it gives me a great thrill. But that's none of your business. And with that, good night.
1: Every Sunday evening, I think to myself, Seamus Android should be living at this hour. Or at least awake, anyhow. Now, this week, the colour supplement turns its bleary eye on the subject of the BBC. Now, what is the BBC? Well, it's something you turn to when you're faced with the cold, grey reality of David Frost on commercial, only to find that he's beaten you to it and he's there on BBC as well. And then there's BBC Radio, the elephant's graveyard of entertainment. Well, to be fair, the BBC are always searching for new talents. Take the script department.
5: Say, our new scriptwriter, Mr...
6: Grant Patrick, J. He's an old Grant Patrick. Yes.
5: Well.
6: Yes.
5: Welcome aboard.
6: Nice.
5: Now, I've been looking at some of the scripts you've sent in, and I know you're new at it, but there are limits. I mean, look at the synopsis you sent in for the Dales. The incident you envisage in the bathroom between Mrs. Dale, Bomber Harris, and Dr. Adam York concerning the loofah, the mirror on a stick, and the inflatable rubber duck. Whilst it's not without its dramatic highlights, it would, I should think, be extremely dangerous to all concerned.
6: No, not at all. I tried it out. The loofah snapped, but the rubber duck come through it unscathed.
5: Yes, well, what about this scene? You can't have Mrs. Dale and Mrs. Freeman crouched on a bomb site swigging myths.
6: Oh, well, that's the trouble with you. You're stuffy and you're hidebound. You don't want the fresh, clean wind of reality blowing up your corridors of power. You don't want it.
5: But look at this dialogue.
6: Oh, wait, let me read it to you. You'll get the full flavour of it then. Enter Mrs. Dale in her flimsy night attire. Her bronzed young...
5: Yes, quite. We can skip the stage direction.
6: Mrs. Dale speaks. Why, hello, Jim. Call stone me. What a booze-up we had last night. Up the BMA. Oh, my mouth's like the bottom of a parrot's cage. To which her better half, the doctor, replies, shut up, you silly old tart, or I'll give you a mouthful of knuckles. Now, what's wrong with that?
5: It hasn't quite got the nuance we expect. Just will do, Mr. Gunfutter. Your work is obviously the product of a one-track, degenerate, childish mind.
6: I suppose that means you're giving me the sack.
5: Oh, good heavens, no. You're just the chap who wants to write Round the Horn.
6: Oh!
1: Well, a lot of people think of the BBC as a heartless institution staffed by automatons. And a lot of people are right. But love can still blossom even in such an unlikely place as the sound effects department.
7: Charles, am I disturbing you?
8: No. Just trying out a few sound effects for midweek theatre.
7: Don't let me interrupt, but Charles, I had to see you.
8: Well, close then. And over here. Now... What's the matter, darling?
7: Roger knows everything.
8: Everything?
7: About us. He had us watched by a detective. He signed an affidavit to the effect that he's seen us on four separate occasions and in the grill room of the Ritz.
8: Come, my dear, don't yourself. It'll ruin your makeup. Here, let me take you in mine. And kiss you on this. And dry yours on mine.
7: Am I being a foolish little... Charles, I just want to know that you still... me, and that you'll always... me, even when I'm old and...
8: Yes, I'll always... you... as long as there's a... in my body. Life will be one long... And together, we'll find a little peace.
1: Ah, oh, yeah, it makes you feel absolutely... Well, it does me, but then I'm just a sentimental old... And talking of... here's Rambling Sid Rumbo. The folk singer who is no longer and no shorter than he was last week. He's about the same length in his stocking moolahs. Now, well, good evening, Rambling Sid.
9: Hello, my dearie, for I'll wordle titwillow and jump Jim Crow.
1: Yes, yes, you do that, they can always edit it out of the recording. Now, what do you got to sing us?
9: Tis an air that I shall be doing on my new LP, but of course there I shall be accompanied by the Loomer Fairfax Spondling Chorale. Unfortunately, they can't be with me today, so if you and the boys and girls would join me...
1: We'd like to.
9: Thank you very much. We shall all burst forth together, so grundle your parts, and away we go. I'll sing you one, oh, green grows my boglin fork.
10: What is your one, oh?
9: One's the grunge upon my splod, masking my cord wangle.

0: On nice blood, masking my cord wang. 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
1: What pile of three, oh?
0: Three are the times I've lunged my groats. 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
0: 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Five of the wugglers at my spong. Four, three are the times I've lunged my groat. Two are my looming from, see how they dangle.
1: One is the grunge upon my slot.
0: It's ruined my cord wang.

0: Well, that's better out than in. Now, to be serious for a moment, ladies and gentlemen, we in the entertainment business have every cause to be grateful to the backroom boys of the BBC, especially those unsung heroes of the wardrobe and makeup department. And recently, I was appearing on BBC television, and before I went on, I popped into the wardrobe department. Hello, anybody there?
1: Oh, hello, I'm Julian, and this is my friend Sandy. Yes.
2: Yes. You see, look, it's crocheted on our smocks. The actual name, you see. Are you one of the Daleks from Doctor Who? Oh no, it's Mr. Hall. Isn't it? So sorry, nice to bow to your ear.
0: Thank you very much, dear.
1: Come for fitting, have you?
0: Yes, I've been sent up by the producer.
2: I'm not surprised, Doctor.
3: Oh, he's got an acid tongue, is that Ned?
2: You can say that again.
3: Oh, he's got an acid tongue, Ned.
2: Oh, he did.
3: And where was I? Yes. What show? Carried away there. What show are you doing, Mr. Horn? You come for Sweevy La Piste?
0: Well, not to do that. No, but if you've got the kettle on, I don't...
4: Oh, he's bold! Oh.
3: And cheeky with it.
2: Yes!
3: What sort of programme are you doing there, Mr.
0: Horn? Well, it's an interview programme.
2: You're not on Owe Me Alive.
3: Oh, of course he's not. He's much more your Varda of the week, aren't you, Mr. Hall?
0: Well, to be honest, you know, I'm not quite sure. They just said report to Studio 6.
2: Well, let's see what's on the schedule. Look up your call sheet, Jewel.
3: Hey? Eh? Oh, yeah. Let's have a Varda. Well, he's not a black and white minstrel.
2: And he's
3: sure.
2: Not one of your likely lads. No. Quite the reverse. Most unlikely.
3: No. He wouldn't be on Varda with Mother.
2: No, he's more your Varda with Granny.
3: Oh, dear. I wonder if he's the BBC too. What cosy did they say?
0: Well, cosy?
3: Costume.
0: Oh, yes. Yeah, they said costume. A dinner suit.
2: Oh, sorry, Ducky. Dinner suit's out. That's out.
0: Out?
2: Yes, the Director General's wearing it.
3: Yes. And I hope he don't put his hand in the trouser pocket.
0: Why?
3: Oh. Channing Pollock had it on last.
2: Oh. Yes, you know, that one that produces the doves from the most unlikely places. Yeah.
0: Now, just wait a minute, do you mean the BBC has only got one dinner jacket?
2: Yes, it's part of the economy drive. They all wear it. Eric Robinson, Ronnie Corbett.
3: Not at the same time, of course.
2: I don't know, though. You can't tell. Ronnie could be in there somewhere.
3: Yes. Usually is. Anyway, it's out. No, most of our stuff's out. Let's look through the wardrobe and see if we can find you some Bona dress.
2: Yeah. What about this? What about this very sheesh?
3: Oh, yes. Only been worn once.
2: By Kathy Kirby. You've got much the same measurements.
3: No. Distributed differently, of course.
0: No, I think not.
2: Well, it's either that or this outfit, as worn by Jimmy Savile.
0: And of the two, I'd rather have Kathy Kirby's.
2: Yes. Well, now you'll want your baubles to go with it.
3: Yes.
2: You see, your baubles.
3: And this wig.
2: Your wig. You see, a few jobs of makeup there. Yes, oh, look at a picture, doesn't he?
0: Yes, oh. Of the sort you buy in Tangier. Mm. Well, it's too late to do anything about it.
3: Yes, well, off you troll, then. Bona la.
2: Bona, don't worry, you'll be fantabulous.
3: Yeah, did he say Studio 6?
2: Yes, why?
3: Well, you'll certainly make an impression on the viewers.
2: Why?
3: Just reading the epilogue.
0: And I think I'm the only man who read the epilogue in gold lame and a henna-rinsed wig. Cheerio, see you next week.
5: That was Round the Horn, starring Kenneth Horne, with Kenneth Williams, Hugh Paddick, Betty Marsden, and Bill Pertwee. 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The script was written by Barry Took and Marty Feldman, and the program is produced by John Simmons.
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1: I used to have trouble eating meat. Every time I had chicken, for instance, it never seemed to agree with me. I'd say I wanted to eat it, and the chicken would say it didn't want me to. Then the Burkis way introduced me to cheese. The effect was shattering. Cheese never argues, no matter what you do to it. Today I live entirely on cheese. In fact, I wouldn't make a cheese sandwich out of anything else. Thanks to the Burkis way.
2: I was fat, ugly, and repulsive. No matter how hard I tried, I couldn't get to go out with men. Then a friend suggested I try Burkis toothpaste. The effect was shattering. Now I go out with tubes of toothpaste. And I get no complaints at all. What's more, I don't have to worry when I eat cheese, thanks to the Burkis way. Was that all right?
3: I used to be thick. I was unable to do simple things like write and what's that say?
1: Read.
3: Then one day a fiend introduced me to the Burgess Wag, and so I can ride and redistribute.
1: Read.
3: I can read all the choice lapels I want.
1: Cheese labels.
3: All the cheese labels.

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1: Here, Steve, testimonies prove it. The Burgess way to dynamic living will change your life. If you're weak, we'll make you strong. If you're poor, we'll make you rich. If you're a man, we'll make you a woman. If you have any trouble whatever over cheese, we'll sort it out for you. 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
2: MB. 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This is the only point at which we shall mention the name of Huizzo, the pure, sumptuous cheese that arouses the taste buds, stimulates the stomach, and excites the intestines. And it is not our aim to in any way interfere with the direction and scope of this otherwise completely un-cheese-orientated program. Thank you.
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4: 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I am completely dodgy.
2: That's it. 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
2: And send it with your bank manager to the Burgess Way, Stepney. 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No stamp is needed. Simply catch a train to Stepney and pop it through our letterbox. Now you two are ready to take part in this week's course, How to Pass Examinations the Burgess Way.
1: Yes, by the end of this course, you could have an intelligence quotient equal to none. You'll amaze people with your extensive knowledge of IQ test answers. You'll know the things that most people only dream of knowing.
2: Floor people by telling them that Martha Frigg Crate is an anagram of Margaret Thatcher.
1: Pull the birds as never before by announcing that the next number in the series 72, 288 and 1,152 is 4,608.
2: Yes, you'll learn all this and more in the Burgess Way to Dynamic Living. In fact, in no time at all, you'll be able to appear on TV and radio quiz games just like this one.
5: Good evening and welcome to another edition of the Auntie Game, a brand new radio quiz which is all about aunties. So let's get straight on and meet tonight's panel, who are Isabel Barnett's auntie, Mrs. Gladys Barnett.
6: Good evening.
5: William Rushton's auntie, Mrs. Elsie Rushton.
7: Hello.
5: And Danny LaRue's auntie, Miss Angela LaRue.
8: Good evening.
5: Well... Well, those are the aunties who are going to play the auntie game tonight, so here we go now with our first question on aunties. Whose auntie was known as the lady with the lamp? Yes, and Isabel Barnett's auntie has got her light on.
6: Edwin James Nightingale.
5: Is the right answer, and of course his auntie was...
6: I'm sorry, I...

0: matter that?
1: It doesn't matter. Edwin James Nightingale was what we wanted. Now, are you William Rushton's auntie? Which is the odd one out here? Elizabeth I, George VI, Queen Victoria, and Doris Clackett of Four, the Gasworks, Grimsby.
0: George the Sixth.
1: Correct. All the rest are, of course, aunties. Now, on to Danny LaRue's auntie's question. What relation was Cleopatra to Prince Nimrod Xerxes of Egypt?
2: Was she his stepmother?
1: No, I'm afraid she was, in fact, his auntie. I don't think you've quite got the hang of this game yet. See if you have any better luck with this one. Tell me the next letter in the following series. A-U-N-T...
2: Why?
1: Oh, well, if you're going to argue about it, forget it. Back to Isabel Barnett, auntie. If you had an auntie, would you hang it up in the laundrette to kill the flies, wear it on bank holidays to make your dinner taste better, or send it a card on its birthday?
0: I'd wear it on bank holidays to make my dinner taste better.
1: Correct. And why would you do that?
0: Because I'm mad.
1: Correct, again. Now for the free-for-all. Which cheese were Mrs. Mabel Picasso and Mrs. Maisie Darley talking about when they said that... Oh, and Mrs. Gertrude Messiter being hit over the head with a gong tells us our time's up. And I see that Isabel Barnett's auntie is the winner, so she gets our star prize, a year's supply of Christmas aftershave packs from the auntie of her choice.
0: Thank you.
1: Join us once again next week when it'll be time to play another edition of the Auntie Game. Till then, this is Joan Baple's nephew saying bye for now.
3: Well, so much for the panel games. Let's take a closer look at the whole question of intelligence. Most of your formal education, of course, comes at school, and one of the most useful subjects to study is languages.
4: Ah, you are one language man. Can you only speak English? The Berkeley Language Center can have you speaking a fluent foreign language in only 24 hours. Callers, welcome.
5: Here we are, my 20,000 quid.
4: Thank you.
5: I only know English and would like to speak a fluent foreign language.
4: Thank you. And here's an airline ticket. Now, all you have to do is go and live in Germany. Next.
0: Eventually, of course, comes the question. What should you do after you leave school? Well, why not go home and have some tea? cheese rolls, macaroni cheese, and then try and get down to some serious studying.
3: Not every university student wants to take arts, of course. If you've got an A in physics and a B in chemistry, it's fairly obvious you can't spell.
0: If you study long enough, you can become a man of letters or postgraduate, as it is sometimes. But how do you pass these all-important exams? What is university really like? Listen carefully to the following item.
6: Good morning. I'm Dr. Straitman.
0: Good morning. So you'll be joining us here at the University of Barnsley, will you? I'm the dean.
6: I'm sorry I'm late, but every time I try to get into the lift, it seemed to be full of sheep.
0: Ah, that'll be the students. It's rag week, you know.
6: Oh, I see. The students fill the lifts with sheep, do they?
0: No. Those are the students.
6: What do you mean?
0: You see, a couple of years ago, quite by chance, we had a sheep apply to the university, you see. It had quite good A-levels, so we invited it along, and before we knew where we were, hundreds of other sheep had come with it.
6: Hundreds?
0: Yes, there must be. Let me see now. One, two, three,
6: Dean.
0: Oh, yes. Yeah, I guess we must have at least 6,000 of them here, and another 2,000 or so over there in the medical school.
6: But haven't you any proper students at all?
0: Proper students? I don't know. No.
6: Why not?
0: I suppose our entrance standards are just too high.
6: But I don't understand. What do they study?
0: Here we run lectures in pastures, higher pastures, and even higher pastures. And, of course, advanced transfinite mathematics.
6: Advanced transfinite mathematics?
0: Yes, but we don't really get many sheep doing that.
6: No,
0: they much prefer mid-European cheeses of the 1500s, which is all about the same kind.
6: Really?
0: No, not really.
6: I see. And all these sheep, they come out with a BA, I suppose, do they?
0: No. All, most of them come out with a BAA.
6: I see.
0: Anyway, don't let any of this put you off. Let's get down to your qualifications, shall we?
6: Oh, yes, of course.
0: No, we just forget all this nonsense about sheep and get down to the real business in hand teaching.
6: Quite.
0: Now then, how many sheep have you taught before?
6: Pardon?
0: How many sheep at your last university?
6: Well, none.
0: None?
6: Oh, no.
0: Oh, dear. What about the goats?
6: Goats?
0: They're very similar.
6: I'm afraid I haven't taught any goats either.
0: No previous experience in lecturing to ruminant ungulates at all.
6: Well, no.
0: Not to worry. Just see that they don't run out of pens. And if they wait around, you know, just wave a jar of mint sauce about that. You know. Now, any questions?
6: Yes.
0: Good. Well, in that case, you might as well start straight away. I expect you'd like me to introduce you to the rest of the show.
6: Oh, yes, please.
0: Yes, right. Well, I'll just ask them in over the intercom.

0: assume that you have now left university, you've become a mature young man, and you've had several successes under your belt. You are now ready for a little IQ test. With us, to talk about the test, is one of the top men of Mensa, Sir Edwin Burkiss, M.A., M.Sc., Ph.D., and whatever other letter completes the series.
1: Good evening. Well, I want, first of all, to start with a very simple IQ test. That is, of course, IQ test for the more advanced students. Question one. A, B, C, D, E. What comes next? Time's up. Yes, the answer is, of course, question two. Question three. I have a collection of pet corgis. I live at Windsor. And I go to ostentatious functions in long, expensive dresses and diamond tiaras. Who am I? Time's up. Yes, that's right, Sir Edwin Burkiss. And question four. Sperm whales. Sperm whales are found in A, the Atlantic, B, the Pacific, or C, the Antarctic. Time's up. And the answer is, of course, C. All sperm whales are found in the sea. Well, how did you do on that? That was a very simple test, devised by our sister organization for people with the lowest IQ, Densa.
2: Well, thank you very much, Professor Edwin Burkiss, M.A., M.Sc., Ph.D., and T.
0: Where did you get the T from?
2: From the machine downstairs. Come on. We've just got time to get some during the intermission.
1: There will now be a short intermission.
3: Coming soon to this intermission, you laughed at Carry On Up the Khyber. You screamed at Jaws. You choked out loud at Love Story. You cried out at the Towering Inferno. Well, now...
4: Why don't you just shut up and let the rest of us watch the films in peace?
2: Well, now it's time to end our program on examinations with a look at The Burkiss Way in action.
0: In the next piece of film, we see how The Burkiss Way to becoming one of the biggest heroes of the Second World War helped Reggie Braithwaite to become one of the biggest heroes of the Second World War.
5: Captain Reggie Braithwaite was a man who didn't know the meaning of the word fear. A man who spelled surrender, N-O. In short, he was an idiot. Yet his record in World War II dogfights was unequaled. During his spell as a fighter pilot, he shot down a total of 197 planes, at least half of which were German. As each bullet found its target, so another notch would be carved on the side of his plane.
6: Tell him, what the deuce? I told you were carving these notches too deep, man.
7: Sorry, Captain.
6: We're diving now. Our only hope is to jump and float down as slowly as we can. That means getting rid of all heavy weight. Come on, off with the parachute, right, sir.
7: Right, come on, here we go. I'm following you, sir.
5: And so Reggie and his Batman Algy floated down to safety and landed inside the Stalag 10 prison camp, where they spent the next 3 years trying to escape.
6: All right now, chaps, I call this meeting of the escape committee to order. I have apologies for absence from Spotty White and Stinker Harris, who unfortunately can't be with us as they've escaped. Bit of a pity, that. They'll never learn anything if they don't turn up for the meeting. Now, on to our annual report. Smelly Smith.
8: Yes. Well, the committee of the country ended April the 6th, disappointingly low weight of escapes. In fact, our escape attempts have been so bad, we've got 10 more prisoners now than when we started.
6: Why is this, Smelly?
8: Well, of course, one of the big problems at the moment is knowing which direction to start digging the tunnel.
6: I thought we worked all that out once, Smelly. Yes, here we are, look. Downwards. Yes.
8: I'm afraid the rest of the report is not much better, Captain. As you know, our first plan to escape was an abysmal failure.
6: Which one was that?
8: The one where 3 men went up to the main gates and asked if they could go home.
6: Yes. Yes, it was a bit of a blunder, that one, wasn't it? If only they hadn't gone and caught the wrong train here.
8: Of course,
6: once they landed up in Japan, the cheese gave them away immediately.
8: Still, it almost worked. And now I have to report that the Germans have just found our number one escape tunnel.
6: Oh, now that's a bit of luck. I thought we'd lost that one for good. The trouble is, you see, chaps, the goons always seem to be on to us. I wonder if there's an informer in this hut. What do you think, Snotty Potter?
9: Nein. I think this is just what you call the old Frau's tale, yeah?
6: Are you sure, Snotty?
9: Oh, absolutely, Herr Captain. Either that or I am a German. Italian. No, I'm a Dutchman, yeah. Either that or I am a Dutchman, yeah.
6: Well, I'll say one thing then. At least we've got one success to our credit. That dummy model of Johnny Mills we made 3 years ago. They never did recapture that, did they?
8: And I hear it's still making films there with me. I've never made a difference.
6: Good, eh? Where's the business? I called this special meeting because I've got a new plan up my sleeve. As you know, last week I ordered you to make my former Batman, Algy, up as a woman. How's it coming along, Algy?
0: It's all finished now, Captain.
6: That's amazing, Algy. Absolutely amazing. How you've changed. The bulging chest, the coiffured hair, the flashy sequin dress. You've got rid of them all. How did the men get you to look so realistic?
0: Well, what they did was... Yes.
6: Oh, dear. Oh, really? Well, Algy, we all have to make sacrifices in wartime.
0: It was a pretty big sacrifice, Captain.
8: Don't listen to him. It wasn't that big.
6: No squabbling, chaps, at all. The reason I had Algy dress up like this is so that when we escape, we too can pose as husband and wife.
0: That's a brilliant idea, Captain.
6: Thank you, Algy.
0: Which do you want to be?
6: Well, never mind that now, Algy. We're supposed to be arranging this new secret escape plan of mine. Right, any questions?
9: But you haven't told us what the plan is yet, Herr Captain.
0: If he did that, it wouldn't be secret, would it?
6: Exactly. It's a bit of a shame it's so secret, really. It means we'll never be able to use it. Still, fortunately, I've got another one which isn't quite so secret. Oh. You know how the Germans here are masters of disguise.
8: Yeah.
6: Well, patience, chap, patience. Two can play at that game.
0: Surely only one can play at patience, Captain.
6: Not if you cheat, Algy.
0: Yeah.
6: Now, watch carefully. I have over here a German greatcoat. I made it out of old corned beef tins. Pretty convincing, eh? I got some more here. Now, look, come on, chap. All we do is put them off. Now we screw these monocles in.
0: Huh.
6: In your eye, Scurfy Muldoon, in your eye. And dab this boot polish under your nose.
0: Right, that's it.
6: Now, when the commandant walks through that door, he'll think we're all Germans and release us. Smart, isn't it?
0: I don't think it will work. I mean, I don't think anyone would mistake us for Germans.
9: No, we don't look a bit like Germans.
6: Quiet, all of you, quiet. I hear footsteps approaching. Now we'll see whether it fools anybody or not. Just watch this.
10: Okay, you limeys, you're liberated.
11: Oh, Germans, eh? Take that.
6: You see, Algy, I told you it would fool anybody.
2: Well, there we are. Reggie Braithwaite's plan passed the final test. And if you've listened to today's program, you should have passed your academic test, IQ test, and your driving test. In fact, with all the knowledge you've accumulated tonight, you should by now be Prime Minister. Let's ring up that weedy poltroon who filled in the form at the beginning of the show and see if it's worked for him.

0: me straight there. Can I help you?
1: Mr. Callahan.
0: Hang on a minute. Jim, someone wants you on the phone. Hello, Jim Callahan speaking. Who's he?
2: Oh, never mind. It wasn't important.
3: You feel things aren't important anymore. Are you tired of bullies laughing at you on the beach? Then send £6,000 to Charles Burke's Bodybuilding. And let our experts, Denise Gothy, Nigel Reese, Chris Evans, and Fred Harris, come and laugh at you in the privacy of your own home. Andrew Marshall, John Mason, and David Renwick will write humiliating scripts about you, and eventually, you too could be produced by Simon Brett of Stepney. See you next week, and remember the name now, Wizzo Cheeses of Croydon. Bye!

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1: A Life of Bliss. Being the biography of Bachelor Bliss with Brenda Bruce as Anne, Colin Gordon as Tony, Muriel Pavlo as Tina, and George Cole as the shy young bachelor himself, David Alexander Bliss. What does Bliss think of the girls of today? Armed with this catch question aimed at setting him off into a characteristic display of verbal fireworks, I called on him a day or so ago.
2: Well, now, look, it's quite plain you're only asking me that in the hope of tripping me up yet again.
1: The thought hadn't even entered my head.
2: Well, it didn't have to. It's taken up permanent residence there. It's become an obsession with you.
1: I give you my word, as an interviewer and a gentleman...
2: Oh, come now, you can't be both, surely.
1: I should have thought the question was quite harmless.
2: Except that you know perfectly well I'm going steady with Tina.
1: A very beautiful girl she is, too.
2: Ravishingly beautiful.
1: But what I'm interested in...
2: Is getting me to put my foot in it.
1: Is getting you to put forward your view of modern girls in general.
2: Well, sounds harmless enough, put like that.
1: And concerns neither Tina nor your family in any way. So why should you object?
2: Because I know what you really want, and because, anyway, the answer's obvious.
1: Meaning what?
2: Well, that Tina's the only girl in the world I want to put in the family way. Beauty in the world I'm interested in ravishing.
1: Okay, you win. A hollow victory, as I happen to be fond of him. Back to the present to join David, Tony, and Anne for Some Are More Average Than Others.
3: And how's the toy export drive going?
2: Oh, and I'm glad you brought that up, because I had lunch with an important overseas buyer only yesterday, a Mr. Olafsson.
3: Olafsson?
2: Sven Olafsson.
4: Pass the butter poppet.
2: Oh, yes, right, huh?
3: Danish?
2: Well, why ask me? Anne bought it.
3: Olafsson.
2: Yes, he is. And he was telling me that in all the 20 years he's been coming to this country, not that I can do anything about it, of course, but in all that time, he's never been invited to have a meal in an English home.
4: So you want us to have him round for dinner?
2: Now, why didn't I think of that?
4: One night this week?
2: Marvellous, yes. Now, you wouldn't have to do anything special for him, because that's the whole object of the exercise. He wants to see how a typical English family lives.
4: I'll make him that dish out of my cookery book. What's it called? Steak a la Bordelaise.
2: Well, you couldn't have anything more typically English than that.
3: And I'll get a couple of bottles of Nuit Saint-Georges to wash it down.
2: You know, look, you both missed the point. He wants it to be a completely normal, average evening.
3: Sandwiches, light ale, lights down, eyes glued to the telly.
4: When did I last give you sandwiches for supper?
3: The night before last. Not that I'm complaining,
4: I don't think not.
3: They made a welcome change after the eternal leftover stew.
4: I have never in my life given you stew. Casserole, yes. Stew, never.
3: What's the difference?
4: Casserole sounds better. Right, so that's settled then. Steak a la Bordelaise as a main dish, pâté or something like that for starters, and then I'll whip up an exotic dessert and we'll have a nice selection of cheeses.
2: Yeah, the risk of repeating myself, he just wants you to behave as usual.
4: We often have three courses.
2: Well, only on special occasions.
4: When we have guests to dinner.
2: Yes.
4: Well, your Mr. Olafsson's coming to dinner, isn't he?
2: Yes.
4: Well, there you are. We'll be behaving as usual.
3: Speaking for myself, I wouldn't want Anne to behave in any other way, and for an obvious reason.
2: What?
3: It's the only time I get a decent meal.
4: One more word.
3: I take it back.
4: Now, let's see. Carol breaks up from school tomorrow, so could we make it Friday night?
2: Couldn't be better. A typical English family, complete with 15-year-old daughter and 5-year-old son.
3: Yes, and like most families, we've even got a skeleton in the cupboard.
2: I know, but Olafsson's already met me.
4: It'll give me a chance to do this room out and wash those curtains.
2: Oh, now, look, there's no need to go to all that trouble.
3: Nothing unusual in that?
2: No?
3: Oh, good heavens, no. An unexpected ring at the front door and Anne turns out the room before answering it. Believe me, many a call is frozen to death on the doorstep.
4: If you are trying to...
3: I take that back, too.
4: You better.
3: Nobody's ever frozen to death on the doorstep. A few cases of frostbite, perhaps.
4: All right, so I do have a quick tidy up before I answer the door.
3: Not always that quick.
4: No, because you get in my way putting on your jacket, combing your hair, patting it into place.
3: I do not pat my hair into...
2: I can tell Olafsson Friday's definite, then.
4: Yes. And that he'll see at least one important aspect of the British way of life.
2: Which is?
4: Keeping up appearances.
2: Ah, now that reminds me. You'll have to have a bath, Psyche.
3: Right.
2: Well, would you believe it? She usually barks the place down when I mention the word bath.
4: What did all that mean?
2: That she's a typically English dog. Old Olafsson's really looking forward to tomorrow night.
4: Who?
2: Sven Olafsson.
4: It's always the same. Every time Carol comes home from school, it's the same.
2: Oh, no, not a clash between her and Tony.
4: Over her new mini dress. She put it on to show you this morning, didn't she?
2: Yes.
4: Well, would you say that it was all that short?
2: Well, I've seen many a girls in shorter. many shorter girls in minier. Many girls of her age.
4: In shorter, yes. Well, Tony's forbidden her to wear it. I wouldn't mind, only I have to act as...
2: As wife, mother, and referee.
4: Oh, what makes you think I was going to say that?
2: Because that's what you said once before when they had a clash. Also, that Tony tends to play the heavy father.
4: I deny saying a single word of it.
2: You do?
4: The single word tends. He plays it all right, full-bloodedly.
2: Well, you covered that last time.
4: I did.
2: Said he was something of a Papa Barrett, and that he vets her boyfriends with all the thoroughness of a full-scale police investigation.
4: Yes, and now he started vetting her clothes. Well, what's the poor girl expected to do? Go into Purdah and wear a yashmak?
2: The no Eastern promise look.
4: I'll tell you one thing. But for me,
5: going to wear it, Carol, and that's final.
4: There's the vet at it again. In the other room. That's Carol slamming defiantly out.
2: Oh, you could have fooled me. I thought it was an earth tremor.
4: But for me, that dress would have...
2: That's his picture falling off the wall. I'll hang it up again.
4: That thing, Tony's mother lumbered us with that.
2: I say, it's a good job I wasn't standing underneath it. I'd be suffering from concussion by now.
4: It wouldn't have shown.
2: You were saying, but for you...
4: The dress would have been shorter. And what happens? Tony not only accuses me of... That's Carol shutting herself in her room. I'm not saying there's any danger of either her or Tony becoming unhinged.
2: No, I should hope not.
4: But I wouldn't want to make a bet on the doors.
2: Well, I hope he's not going to be like this tomorrow when Olafson's here.
4: Could last a week.
2: Comforting remark.
4: I'm not in a comforting mood. Tony not only accused me of not backing him up, but also
2: You don't tell me, I'd rather not know.
4: Of actively encouraging her. The fact is that...
2: Don't tell me, I'd rather not know.
4: Where Carol's concerned, he's a real old fuddy...
2: It stopped raining at last.
4: What?
2: It's been terribly wet out today.
4: Changing the subject on purpose.
2: Well, a trick you taught me.
4: Yes, and you've always made a mess of it.
2: Well, I won't from now on.
4: You sure of that?
2: They say practice makes perfect.
4: They'd never say it if they knew you.
2: Well, I stopped you with it, and that's vital at the moment.
4: Why?
2: Because anything you tell me about Tony is like, well, like an old movie on television.
4: I don't see the connection.
2: Bound to be repeated.
4: I see the connection.
2: Well, you must see it's better for me not to know what you were going to say.
4: Fuddy must have given you a clue.
2: You'd be surprised how dim I can be at times.
4: Not in the least.
2: If Tony asked me about the dress, I should say I haven't even seen it.
4: That's a direct lie.
2: Oh, I wouldn't rate it higher than a little white lie. Anyway, I'm determined not to get involved. Strictly neutral, that's me.
4: You won't hold up for 5 minutes against Tony.
2: No, I won't have to. Tina will be here in a second and we're going out. Thanks for your encouragement, though.
3: Carol's gone to her room, threatening a hunger strike, and I'm all for letting her carry it out.
4: I think it's a lot of fuss over nothing.
3: I'm not on a hunger strike, and it's way past supper time.
4: Supper is waiting in the oven.
3: It can come out now.
4: With luck, burnt to a cinder.
3: Oh, well, David. Hi.
2: Oh, I'm neutral, thanks. You're strict, thanks. Oh, fine.
3: So you know all about it?
2: About what?
3: Implying you don't know?
2: Well, only that there seems to be a bit of an atmosphere here between you and Anne.
3: Over that new dress of Carol's. Not that I blame her. Anne's the one I blame. Truth is...
2: It stopped raining at last.
3: What?
2: No, it's been a terrible vet out today.
3: It's been what?
2: A terrible vet. Terribly wet.
3: So, Anne's been complaining that I vet Carol's clothes.
2: No.
3: Oh, supposing I do. What's wrong with that? For heaven's sake, the child's only 15.
2: Yes, I know.
3: She'd never have chosen a dress like that if Anne hadn't encouraged her.
2: Well, it's no good asking me about it, Tony, obviously.
3: Why?
2: Well, I didn't even know she bought a little white lie. Bought a mini dress.
3: I don't remember saying it was a mini.
2: Oh, your memory.
3: On the other hand, I do remember you being at breakfast when she mentioned buying it.
2: Well, mentioned it then, did she?
3: Yes.
2: Yes, well, I'd forgotten about that. But you can take it from me, that's all I do know.
3: Meaning what?
2: Well, I haven't actually seen her in the yashmak, so I wouldn't know whether it's too short.
3: Yashmak?
2: But I haven't actually seen her in Purdah. I've seen her in the East.
3: In the dress?
2: Yeah, not yet, no.
3: Possibly because you've been too busy listening to Anne running me down.
2: Oh, no, that's just where you're wrong. I refuse to listen. I mean...
3: Then she was running me down.
2: No.
3: Oh, don't be a twit. Of course she was. I know what she's been saying, too. All the old chestnuts she always trots out that I play the heavy father.
2: Oh, now, look, Tony, I can honestly tell you she didn't say the single word tens about you. But I didn't tend to say a word about you.
3: Do you know what you are, amongst other things?
2: Well, don't tell me. I'd rather not know.
3: A human quiz game, so let's see if I can come up with the answer.
2: Well, there's no answer to come up with.
3: She didn't say the single word tens about me.
2: You're wasting your time.
3: She said I definitely played the heavy father.
2: 1 point to your side and on to the next question. You know, no. Seriously.
3: I was right then. Not that I'm surprised. That's a perennial. I expect she called me a Papa Barrett, too.
2: No, she didn't. And that's the truth.
3: What did she call me, then?
2: She didn't call you anything, Duddy. No, Tony.
3: Another point to my side.
2: How?
3: Fuddy-duddy.
2: 2 points ahead and on to the... No, you're wrong.
3: I suppose that's an improvement on Papa Barrett.
2: She certainly didn't call you that.
3: I wonder.
2: I give you my word.
3: Because she didn't have time to get around to it?
2: No, because I said it first.
3: Ah! Did you indeed? And what the blazes has it got to do with you?
2: No, you don't understand.
3: What right have you got to interfere between Anne and me?
2: I wasn't, Tony. I was...
3: If it's come to that, you may as well pack your things and get out tonight, interfering over something...
2: But you don't understand. I was only trying to...
4: You're going out for supper, aren't you, David?
2: If not permanently.
4: What does that mean?
3: That I've told him to pack up and get out.
4: Oh, why?
2: It was all a misunderstanding.
3: Misunderstanding, my Aunt Fanny.
4: You were about to say, David...
2: I told Tony I call him Papa Barrett. But what he doesn't realize is that I was only quoting... I think perhaps I'd better leave.
3: No doubt about it.
2: But it'd only make it worse if I tried to explain now. But I promise you it wasn't what you... Well, that'll be Tina.
4: Then I should go and answer.
2: Yes, all right. Excuse me, won't you, Fuddy? Tony.
3: Get out!
2: Getting. No, Psyche, you stay in there. I'll see you both later.
3: We'll send your luggage on.
2: Coming.
6: Hello, darling.
2: Hello, Tina.
6: Sorry I'm a few minutes late. Only the crisis is still on.
2: Hmm? What crisis?
6: I told you. Sheila's mother wants her to go back to living at home.
2: Oh, yes.
6: So, I may be looking for another flatmate.
2: Well, I might be glad to move in with you myself.
6: That's a highly immoral suggestion.
2: Oh, no, I didn't mean that.
6: Well, what did you mean?
2: Well, I might be looking for another girl to live with. I might be looking for someone immoral to live on. I might have to leave here.
6: You've got a crisis on, too.
2: Yes, and it could be dodgy. Olafson's supposed to be coming to dinner tomorrow night.
6: Oh, me too, remember? I bought myself a new mini-dress for the occasion.
2: Oh, don't tell me about it. I'd rather not know.
6: Well, what's wrong with mini-dresses?
2: Nothing.
6: But you don't think I've got the right legs?
2: Well, of course you've got the right legs. You'd hardly have somebody else's. Only joking. You know, that happens to be what my crisis is over. Carol's bought herself a new mini-dress.
6: And why not pray?
2: Well, that's about my only chance.
6: What?
2: Praying.
6: You can tell me about it over dinner.
2: Yes, but hold on. I want to hear what's going on in there.
6: What do you think's going on?
2: Tony, listen for a second.
4: Silence.
2: Well, that's all right, then. Anne must have managed to...
4: Oh, hello, Tina.
6: Hello.
4: Just passing through to bring in the supper.
2: Anne?
4: Yes?
2: Atmosphere all right in there?
4: Shocking.
2: Thick?
4: Can't see a word ahead. For days.
2: Not on speaking terms. That's great from Olafson's point of view.
6: Just what he wanted.
2: What?
6: A typical evening in an average English home.

0: blast. I said blast.
1: Hello, Anne. Where is everybody?
0: I can tell you where the butcher is. On his way home, having failed to deliver the steak he promised. Olufsen wanted it to be a typical English evening, didn't he?
1: Yes.
0: Good, because we're down to egg and chips.
1: You know, Anne, wait. How's Tony?
0: How would I know?
1: Meaning he's not home yet?
0: Meaning we're not speaking.
1: Honestly, all this over a mini dress.
0: No, that's over for the moment, but only for the moment. She's defied him.
1: You don't mean she's actually wearing it?
2: That's enough, Carol. Go and change into something else at once.
1: That's me answered. That's Carol slamming out. I'll hang it up again. Oh, it's okay. The glass hasn't broken.
0: The night's still young.
1: Oh, don't say that. Olufsen will be here at 7. Hey, what on earth did you and... Oh, Carol shutting herself in her room. What did you and Tony clash over this time?
0: Alexander. And borrowing the car to do the shopping, Tony refused.
1: Well, who can blame him? I wouldn't let a 5-year-old drive my car.
0: He refused to let me.
1: Yeah, I did realize. But I didn't see how...
2: Carol! Open this door!
1: Locked herself in.
0: Starting another hunger strike. Yesterday's lasted almost an hour.
1: But how did Alexander come into it?
0: He developed a temperature this afternoon. Only slight, I admit.
1: The start of World War III?
0: Alexander banging on the floor for me. I gave him a...
1: I'll hang it up again this time, but that's my lot. Gosh, it shows how unobservant I am.
0: What?
1: This painting. It's the first time I've realized.
2: Carol!
1: First time I've realized it's the stag at bay.
0: It's probably the first time it's been at bay.
1: Who's saying what? Oh, yes, you were just saying you'd given Alexander something.
0: A walking stick.
1: Oh, do you think he needs one at his age? Oh, I see, to bang on the, Yeah, and I can guess the rest. You put him to bed because he got a temperature, and Tony accused you of pampering him, right?
0: Yes, but it was not letting me have the car that really got my goat. The fact is, he can be...
1: No, don't tell me, I'd rather not know.
0: He can be plain cussed at times, do you know?
1: No, and I'd rather not.
0: He even dragged up that old red herring about women drivers being inferior, and who, may I ask, backed our car into a lamppost?
1: No, you may not. Strictly neutral, that's me.
0: You tried that last night and it didn't work.
1: I've tried everything in my time and nothing works. I don't mind admitting I'm at my wit's end.
0: I know, but at least you didn't have far to go.
1: Of course, that's it. That's how to handle Tony if he asked me what you've been saying.
0: How?
1: By telling him, in my most disarming way, that I simply don't know how to cope with the situation.
0: What, and deprive him of the chance to use you as a whipping boy?
1: You're rotten of me, I know.
0: You'll never get away with it.
1: Oh, I don't know. Might just take the wind out of his sails.
0: Not so much wind as hot air.
1: Well, it's worth a try, especially with Olufsen due here in half an hour. He hasn't confirmed his... Oh, that'll be Tina. She said she'd...
2: All right, I'll go.
1: Said she'd come round early to give you a hand.
0: I haven't got anything she can give me a hand with. That's Tony's fault, too. If I'd had the car, I'd have collected the steak myself. I don't mind telling you.
1: So I've noticed, and I wish you'd stop.
0: He's a fiend in these moods.
1: I've got my fingers in my ears.
0: He is a fiend!
1: Well, it's no good. I'll have to get thicker fingers. Look, I want you to go and see what Alexander wants.
0: Yes, and I'm sorry I ever gave him that walking stick.
1: Oh, because he's been banging for you so often?
0: No, because the mood I'm in, I may want it to beat Tony about the head with. Which reminds me he forgot to get any drink in.
1: Well, there's none in the house.
0: Only what's in the cupboard there, if anything. Oh, it's going to be riotous.
3: Anne, did you really think it was necessary to send for the doctor?
0: In my opinion, yes.
3: Not in mine.
0: I'd prefer his.
3: He's waiting in the hall.
0: I'll take him up.
3: Doctors are busy people, you know.
0: Even so, I'm sure he'll be able to spare time to have a word with you.
3: About what?
0: Your psychopathic egnomania.
3: My psychopathic... I take it she's been bellyaching on about me yet again.
1: I'm sorry, Tony, but I've never discovered how to cope with this situation.
3: What situation?
1: When you suddenly produce that sort of question out of hot air. No, suddenly sail into me about Anne. Ask me what she said. I've tried everything in my time.
3: Mostly my patience.
1: Well, I don't mind admitting I'm at the whip's end, Tony.
3: At the what?
1: I'm at my wit's end, boy.
3: Oh, we're back to the quiz, eh?
1: No.
3: Ah, whipping boy.
1: Well, I've got to hand it to you. You've got to handle the situation somehow, I know, but,
3: What the devil's that?
1: The stag at bay.
3: No, not that. The banging.
1: Oh, that. Well, that's Alexander. Anne's given him a stick to beat you about the head with. Well,
3: You're making it too easy for me.
1: All right, so Anne did say that, but is it so terrible? I mean, it's the sort of remark anybody might make in the heat of the moment. I know I have many a time.
3: Said you'd like to beat me about the head?
1: Well, not about you, and not that exact phrase, but I've said similar things about a lot of fiends like you. About a lot of...
3: So I'm a fiend, am I?
1: No, I was getting mixed up.
3: Well, let's hope so, for your sake.
1: Oh, it seems Olafson's going to get his average evening after all, thanks to the butcher.
4: What the heck's the butcher got to do with it?
1: Well, according to Anne, we're down to red herrings.
3: Down to me?
1: Down to your chip about women's drivers.
3: Last night I told you to pack up and get out. Well, I'm not going to say the same tonight.
1: You're not?
3: No.
1: Oh, thanks for the reprieve.
3: I'm going to make sure by packing up for you.
1: Was stag up there, and I know just how it felt. Come on, that'll be Tina. Well, it serves you right for getting under my feet. I know, but as one whipping boy to another, just ignore it. I know you're not a boy. It's just a, belt up.
5: Hello.
1: Hello, darling. Oh, shall I take your coat?
5: Yes, but prepare yourself for a shock. I'm wearing my mini dress and I think I've gone too far.
1: Nonsense.
5: Well, I'm not at all sure about it myself.
1: Well, you should be. It looks jolly attractive.
5: Not shocking?
1: Not in the least. Arresting, yes.
5: But you don't think I've gone too far?
1: I think you should be arrested. I think it's very attractive. I'm sorry about that, only my mind's not really on it.
5: Then I haven't gone far enough.
1: Why?
5: Oh, never mind.
1: Sitting room.
5: Well, isn't there anything I can do to help Anne?
1: There's nothing you can do for any of us. We're past help.
5: Crisis still on?
1: At fever pitch. About 20 minutes to go before Olafson gets here and the house is bedlam.
5: Oh, I'm sure you're exaggerating.
2: Carol, open this door!
5: I'm not as sure as I was.
1: Alexander's in bed with a temperature, and Carol started another hunger strike.
5: Still over the mini dress?
1: Yes, and it couldn't be more ridiculous. Hers is nowhere near as shocking as yours. But nowhere near
5: as short.
1: Which reminds me, I'd better check the drink situation. That's my only hope now.
5: To get Olafson sloshed?
1: Well, he's an important customer. Can't afford to lose him. Let's see. About half a glass of sherry.
5: A small tot of whiskey.
1: A tiny tot of gin. Abandoned hope.
5: Well, except that my dress might create a diversion.
1: In what way?
5: In what way? It's short, isn't it?
1: Yes, but with any luck, he won't notice. Oh, gosh, I see. I see what you mean.
5: Shall I shut the drink cupboard?
1: No, hold it a moment. A friend of Mother's presented Anne with a couple of bottles of wine. There should be one left.
5: Yes, here, look, at the back.
1: Explosive, handle with care. It's a homemade concoction and lethal, even to the cork.
5: Likely to fly out without warning.
1: Well, the other one nearly had Tony's eye out. Right, we're back in business. One glass of this and Olafson will think the banging's in his head.
5: That potent?
1: Judging by something Tony said when he had a glass of it.
5: What was that?
1: I don't know. He was completely incoherent.
0: So now we know. Oh, hello, Tina. Have you had mumps?
5: Yes. Why?
0: Because that's what Alexander's got.
5: Oh, no,
1: that's all I need.
0: Well, what are you worrying about? You and Tony have had it.
1: What do you mean, what am I worrying about?
0: Well, you can't have it twice.
1: What about Olafson?
0: He can't have it twice either. Oh, good gracious, I see what you're getting at. Could you ring the hotel and warn him?
1: Well, if he hasn't already left.
0: Well, let me know what he says. I'll be in the kitchen.
1: Yes, right, huh?
5: Know the number?
1: Oh, not offhand.
5: Directory.
1: Oh, thanks. You know something? This could be a blessing in disguise. After all, if he hasn't had mumps...
5: He might not want to come.
1: And in the circumstances...
5: That might be as well.
1: Exactly. 229-0192. You didn't hear the front doorbell, did you?
5: Not if you'd rather I didn't.
1: So did I.
5: But it can't possibly be him yet, can it?
1: Well, of course not. Not possibly. He's not due till 7, and it's only... It's possible.
5: Only one way to find out.
1: Well, who wants to? How on earth am I going to explain all the knocking and banging?
5: Poltergeist at work.
1: Causing Tony not only to shout at it, but to name it after his daughter. Oh. Yes, you should believe that. Thank you. You know, Psyche, you stay with Tina.
5: I shouldn't say anything about Alexander having mumps. It's highly contagious.
1: Well, don't worry. I'm not even going to say he's ill.
6: Good evening.
1: Oh, so it is you, Mr. Olafson. Welcome to a typical haunted house. To a typical English home.
6: 20 years I've waited for such an evening.
1: You'd have to wait 20 years to get another one like it. Well, shall I take your shroud?
6: My English is good, but sometimes when you are speaking so quickly...
1: I go too fast for you?
6: Yes.
1: Oh, that's a relief. I mean, it's nice to know you're not infallible. I only wish... Oh, sitting room straight ahead. Wish I had your ear for languages. Oh, in here.
6: Thank you.
1: Oh, my werewolf psyche.
6: You a dog?
1: Yes.
6: He's friendly?
1: Oh, she, actually. And yes, very.
6: It is safe then to pet her?
1: Oh, good heavens, yes. She makes a lot of noise, but she's frightened of her own shadow. Oh, yes, you are.
6: You are a good dog, yes?
1: Psyche, stop that.
5: Psyche!
1: Let go of Mr. Olafson's sleeve.
5: Okay. I've got her.
1: I'm terribly sorry, Mr. Olafson. Well, naturally, I'll pay to have it invisibly mended. Oh, and here are the three buttons.
6: There were altogether four.
1: No, it shouldn't be too difficult a job to find the fourth. Well, apparently it's an inside job. I really am sorry, Mr. Olufsen.
6: Really, it does not matter. But I would prefer if you call me Sven.
1: All right, then. Sven.
6: And my charming rescuer?
1: Oh, of course, I haven't introduced you. Sven Olufsen, my girlfriend, Minnie. Shorty.
5: Tina. Hello.
6: How do you do? David was describing your appearance to me as striking, if I'm permitted to agree.
5: Oh, permission granted.
6: Also, he was saying...
4: Hello!
1: Yeah, that's my brother-in-law, Poltergeist. Poltergeist, it sounded like, but Carol's door happens to have jammed.
6: Oh, now, Carol, you are telling me...
1: is Tony's 15-year-old daughter.
6: She also, I believe, is striking.
1: Yes, just started another one. Oh, striking to look at. Oh, yes, a very hungry girl. Pretty. Oh, Anne's also busy, Sven, so we'll have to act as ghost and ghostess. As,
6: this evening you seem obsessed with the supernatural.
5: Well, probably because I'm writing an article on supernatural phenomena.
6: Oh, yes, David was telling me. You work on a magazine.
5: That's right.
1: Sven, what would you like to... Well, that's Tony's 5-year-old invalid, Alexander. The 5-year-old son. That's the stag at sick bay. The famous stag at bay. I'll hang it up again. There we are. Now then, what would you like
6: There's
1: to...
6: The picture, I think, is not straight.
1: Oh, isn't it? Oh, would you like to say Sven, then, when? I'll repeat that. Would you like to say then, Sven, when? Would you like to say...
5: It's straight.
6: Alexander is ill.
1: Well, yes, with a slight temperature.
6: Oh, so it is not serious?
1: Not a bit, no. Now then, Sven, what would you like to catch? Would you like to drink? Gin, whiskey, or wine? Thoroughly recommended?
6: Oh, what kind is this?
1: I really don't know. Some homemade contagion. A concoction.
6: Is there something written on the label, if I may look?
1: Yes, of course.
6: The handwriting is not so...
1: Oh, dreadfully sorry, sir. Dreadfully sorry. Oh, naturally, I'll pay to have your glasses repaired. Did any of the glass go in your eye?
6: Fortunately, no. Equally fortunately, I carry always a second pair. Or rather, I normally... Ah, yes. Yes, here they are.
1: I don't suppose you feel like trying the wine now?
6: On the contrary, it... how would you say?
1: Well, you certainly couldn't say it's corked.
5: Shows promise?
6: Wine for me.
1: Well, stand clear and I'll pour you a glass. Honestly, I couldn't be more sorry about...
7: Anne?
1: Oh, in the kitchen, Tony.
7: If she doesn't get Carol to unlock that door, I'm going to break it down.
1: Tony, may I introduce...
7: All you've ever introduced into this house is trouble.
1: I don't think he realized you...
5: I'll hang it up this time.
6: The famous stag at bay.
1: Tony's mother lumbered them with that.
6: One cannot help wondering how it attained its fame.
1: I know, but I shouldn't stand too close to it. You never know when it's, Oh, gosh, I'm sorry. Are you all right?
6: Apart from a bump on the head, knocking off my glasses.
1: Yes, I know. They're here, look. Underneath the, Mr. Olufsen. Sven, there's something I've just got to ask you.
6: And that is?
1: Do you by any chance carry a third pair?

0: Torn sleeve, bump on the head, two pairs of glasses broken, and he laughed all the way back to the hotel.
1: He did?
0: Laughed till the tears streamed down his face.
1: Must be that wine.
0: Oh, partly, perhaps, but only partly. Typical, he kept on saying. Absolutely typical.
2: Meaning what? A typical evening in an English home?
0: In a Danish home, too, apparently. Yeah. He's got a daughter about Carol's age, and he has...
2: The same trouble with her.
0: Well, even the same clash with his wife.
1: Oh, well, all's well that ends well.
0: Well, it wouldn't have ended well, but for you and Tony. You put on a marvellous show later on.
2: Oh, why, there are, we did.
0: Well, of course you did. Why, good gracious. You even convinced me you were happily married.
1: Well, so we are.
0: I know you are, but...
2: There's no but about it.
0: I know that, but... No, but, yeah. But I mean...
1: Well, all married couples have an occasional row.
2: Well, of course.
0: Yes, and I dare say some of yours are worse than most. But some of theirs are...
1: I should shut up if I were you.
2: We'd have a damn sight less if you weren't around.
1: Yes, and it's only because Tony...
0: No, wait, hold it. Hold your horses. The fact is, you are not an average family. You've got the advantage of me staying with you.
2: Advantage?
0: Yes, and it's gone 11, too.
2: What the dickens are you trying to say?
0: Not even a living-in whipping boy is entitled to time off.
3: That was The Life of Bliss, with George Cole as David Bliss, Brenda Bruce as Anne Fellows, Colin Gordon as Tony Fellows, Muriel Pavlo as Tina Holliday, and Percy Edwards as Psyche. Sven Olofsson was played by Cyril Shapps. A Life of Bliss is written by Godfrey Harrison and produced by Edward Taylor.

0: once upon a time there was an engineer.
1: Choo-choo Charlie was his name, we hear.
0: He had an engine and he sure had fun. He used good and plenty candy to make his train run.
2: Charlie says, love my good and plenty. Charlie says, really rings the bell. Charlie says, love my good and plenty. Don't know any other candy that I love so well.
3: You know, cats have minds of their own. 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

0: It's Thursday evening, and in the study of the palace, the archdeacon, the bishop, and his chaplain sit around a table playing the railway game.
1: My word, I enjoy these Thursday evenings, Henry.
2: Me too, Bishop. I look forward to them all the week. Just the three of us sitting here.
1: You know, I was trying to remember what we did before we invented this game, and you know I couldn't. It's your turn, Newt. Here's the dice.
3: Thank you, my lord.
4: Thank you.
3: Who? Four.
1: Which is your engine?
3: Oh, the diesel, my lord.
1: Well, come on, move it along four squares.
3: Righty-ho. One, two, three, four.
1: What does it say?
3: Old stations.
2: Ha-ha! Here we go.
3: Can you hand me the departure pack, Archdeacon?
2: Rather, Newt. Take the top card.
3: Thank you.
1: Oh, what station are you leaving from, Newt?
3: King's Lynn.
1: That's in Norfolk. Where are you going to?
2: Here's the destination pack, Newt.
3: Oh, thank you very much, Archdeacon. Oh, I've got to go to Welshpool in Montgomeryshire.
2: King's Lynn to Welshpool, right across the country. That's a nasty one. Come on, shake up.
3: Oh, I hope I don't get one.
1: Oh, you'll be sunk if you do. You'll never manage that journey with only one change. No, you'll need four at least.
3: Oh, five, my luck's in. From King's Lynn to Welshpool with five changes. Now, let me see. Via Birmingham and Shrewsbury, I suppose, yes.
2: Well done.
3: Now, here we go. King's Lynn to Cambridge, of course. I think I better make an early start.
1: I'd say you'd better. You'll never do it in a day.
3: The 7:31 from King's Lynn to Cambridge arrives at 8:40.
1: Wrong.
3: Oh, sorry. 8:41, yes.
1: Oh, I thought you got off the rails there.
3: Five changes. Five changes, oh dear.
2: You've got one.
3: No, Bedford. No, that's no good. No. Banbury.
2: Splendid. You're doing well. That's three.
3: Yeah, thank you. The 11:18 from Cambridge to Banbury arriving at 3:17.
1: That's 2.5 hours wait at Cambridge. You can't afford many like that.
3: Well, then Banbury to Birmingham, of course. Yes, the 3:31 arriving at 4:26.
1: Which station?
3: Snow Hill, my lord.
2: Oh, one of my favourites. You're in terrific form.
3: Now, two to go. Now, I've got to improvise a bit, really. Via Stafford. Yes, that's it. From Stafford to Shrewsbury. Right now, I want something from Birmingham to Stafford.
1: From Snow Hill?
3: Certainly not, my lord. From New Street. The 4:50 from New Street arriving at Stafford at 5:45.
2: Oh, colossal. That's four changes. Only one to go.
3: Now it's 5:45 and I'm in Stafford.
1: Let's hope the buffet's open.
3: Who I know. The 6:56 to Shrewsbury, arriving at 9 p.m.
1: That's done it. I'm afraid you've had it, Newt. Oh. You'll never get a train out of Shrewsbury to Welshpool at that time of night. I warned you couldn't afford to hang about.
3: Oh, dear.
2: Pipped at the post. Oh, bad luck.
1: You miss a turn. Bad luck. Now it's me.
3: What about the 9:42?
1: Well, what about it?
3: There's a 9:42 from Shrewsbury to Welshpool.
1: I don't believe it.
3: Would you care to challenge me, my lord? Here's the timetable.
2: You miss a turn if he's right, Bishop.
1: Oh, well, I suppose it's just possible.
3: It leaves Paddington from number 2 platform at 4:10 and arrives at Shrewsbury at 9:40.
1: Oh, that one. That doesn't stop at Welshpool.
2: But it does, it does. To set down only.
1: Oh, yes, so it does. But you have to give notice to the guard at Shrewsbury.
3: I intend to do that, my lord.
1: Oh. Well, shake up and let's get on.
3: Three. One, two, three. You have missed your connection. Oh. Spend the night in the waiting room and lose a turn. How rotten.
1: Bad luck, Newt. Now it's my turn. I must say, you know, we've really got this game right now, haven't we? It works splendidly. A three! Now I move my engine on. One, two, three. You've caught the Pullman Express. Move on six squares.
3: Oh, you see what I mean?
1: One, two, three, four, five, six. I can't see what it says. Can you, Henry?
2: You've had lunch at Crewe, food poisoning, missed two turns. Bad luck, Bishop. Now it's my turn.
1: Oh, well. Hey, but before you go on, Henry, just go and see if there's any more coffee in the jug, will you, Newt?
3: Yes, my lord. Oh, dear, we appear to finish it, I'm afraid.
1: Oh, dear, sorry about that, Henry.
2: Oh, that's all right, Bishop.
1: Shall we make some more, Newt?
3: Well, we could, my lord, I suppose.
1: Have we got enough milk, Newt?
3: Yes, my lord.
1: Yes. Newt!
3: Yes, my lord.
1: What are you doing?
3: I'm so sorry, my lord. I was just looking out of the window.
1: Not at that young woman, I trust.
3: No, my lord, but at least she does happen to be out there.
2: A young woman? Oh, where?
1: Sit down, Henry. It's only the girl whose mother's taken Canon Prosser's house. Luke seems to spend his entire time staring at her.
2: Oh, I don't wonder, Bishop. She's got something worth staring at.
1: Henry! I'm surprised at you noticing such things at your age.
3: True, but you can't help noticing, my lord. It sticks out a mile.
2: Here. Steady on there, steady on.
1: Really, please remember that you're a clergyman.
3: Well, of course, my lord, but why shouldn't a clergyman be interested in vintage cars?
1: Vintage cars?
3: Oh, yes, my lord, she's got the best one I've ever seen, hasn't she, Archdeacon?
2: If you say so. I hadn't noticed her car.
1: Well, I don't care what attraction she may have. Will you please stop looking at her?
3: Well, I have, my lord. Yes, she's gone into the house.
1: Good. Then perhaps we can get on with the game.
3: Yes, my lord. Oh, look.
2: Has she come out again?
1: Sit down, Henry. Newt, you heard what I said.
3: Oh, but it's the dean, my lord.
1: The dean? What's he doing?
3: I don't know. He's got a tape measure and he's on his knees measuring something. Oh, he's looking up now.
1: Well, come away from the window, Newt. The last thing we want on a Thursday evening is to be interrupted by the dean.
3: Oh, well, of course not, my lord. I don't think he saw me.
1: Good. Now, Henry, it's your turn, isn't it?
2: It certainly is, Bishop.
1: Right. Here's the dice. I must say, this is all very pleasant, Henry.
2: Indeed, Bishop. Behold how good and pleasant it is for brethren to dwell together in unity.
3: Oh, yes, Archdeacon. It's like the precious ointment upon the head that ran down upon the beard, even upon Aaron's beard.
1: Oh, yes. Psalm 133. Now, come on, Henry. For goodness sake, don't hold us up any longer. We haven't got all night. Who on earth can that be? You expecting anyone, Newt?
3: No, my lord. No.
1: One free evening interrupting the game like this? Somebody's been very thoughtful.
3: Well, I'll see who it is, my lord.
1: What have you got, Henry?
2: One.
1: After all that shaking?
2: I forgot to blow on it.
1: Oh. Oh, well, come on. Move on your engine. What does it say?
2: You've been caught travelling in a first-class carriage with a second-class ticket. You are disqualified.

0: ticket. You are disqualified.
1: Dean, my lord.
2: Good evening, my lord.
3: Oh, Dean.
0: Good evening, Dean.
3: Ah, gambling, Archdeacon.
4: Gambling, certainly not. We're playing an innocent game of our own devising.
3: A game of chance, I suppose.
4: On the contrary, a game of skill.
0: It's taken us 3 years to perfect, Dean. No thought of it.
4: Well, I suppose he did have the initial idea that, happily, I was able to develop.
1: You see, the essence is that you take a card from each pack, and they each have the name of a station on them. Then you have to work out a journey between the stations with a certain number of changes.
4: And you have to know the times of all the trains in the British Isles.
0: By heart, both summer and winter services.
2: How do you decide on the number of changes required?
1: You throw a dice.
2: Ah, as I said, game of chance.
4: Oh, yeah. May I ask to what we owe the pleasure of this visit? Our Thursday evenings are sacrosanct.
2: I'm aware of that, my lord. However, when I tell you that lawlessness is stalking the cathedral close, I think you will permit my intrusion.
4: Lawlessness?
2: I have just witnessed 5 cases of law-breaking.
4: Dee!
0: Is it an inside job?
2: It is, Archdeacon, and you are one of the culprits.
0: Me?
4: Henry is? You can't be serious.
1: The Archdeacon?
4: What's he done?
2: His offence is vehicular.
0: Oh, is that bad?
2: It relates to your vehicle. In the course of my evening stroll, I have observed no less than 5 motors, each one parked within 4 feet of a fire hydrant, and in such a manner as to obscure it from view.
4: And you've come to warn Henry?
2: No! I have come to tell him to move his motor immediately.
0: But I can't leave the game.
2: I'm afraid you must.
0: Why must I?
2: Because you are contravening section 402, subsection 89C of the local bylaw.
4: It's not your evening, is it, Henry?
0: No, Bishop, it isn't.
2: I now have to see the young woman whose mother has taken Canon Prosser's house over the road. She, too, is a culprit. However, I am in some difficulty here, as I am not acquainted with this young lady.
4: Well?
2: Well, I should not like to be thought officious.
0: No, perish the thought.
2: So I wondered whether, my lord, as she is a neighbour of yours, you would care to point out the infringement.
4: Me, in my position, go to a stranger? It's certainly not.
2: Could Newt go?
4: Oh, that's different. Yeah. Newt, you slip across to our new neighbour and tell her she's upset the dean, won't you?
2: Tell her that she has contravened a bylaw.
1: No, I can't. No, please don't ask me, my lord.
4: What?
1: Please.
4: Why not?
1: Well, I haven't been introduced.
4: Well, introduce yourself.
1: Well, I couldn't, my lord. No, I really couldn't.
4: Newt, do as I say at
1: but
4: once.
1: My lord, I...
4: Newt. Do as I say.
1: Oh, yes, my lord, yes. Are you very sure you want me to go?
4: Well, haven't I just said so?
1: Well, I only hope, my lord, that you won't live to regret this moment.
4: What a very curious thing to say. Well, Dean, let me show you out.
2: One moment, my lord.
4: Yes?
2: This game.
4: Well, what about it?
2: It interests me.
4: Oh, yes, well, it's a very good game. Now, Dean, as
2: I should like to stay and watch you play it.
4: Well, I'm afraid that's impossible.
2: Why?
4: Oh, well, we can't play without Newt.
2: Oh, well, in that case...
4: Did you have
2: I shall
4: coat?
2: Await his return.
4: Oh, will you?
2: Yes, I shall sit here in his chair.
4: Oh, I couldn't be more delighted.
5: Oh, it's you. Hello.
1: Hello, I...
5: Yes?
1: The bishop, you see, I'm...
5: Yes, I know, you're the bishop's chaplain, aren't you?
1: Yes. Well, the dean...
5: No, I'm afraid I don't know the dean. Is he nice?
1: No. Oh, well, I mean... your car...
5: Do you like it?
1: Oh, yes, tell me, is it the 1922 or the 1923 model?
5: It's the 1923. It was my grandmother's. Look, why don't you come in?
1: Oh, I say, may I really? Oh, thanks, Mr. Porfley.
4: Oh, look, Dean, as Newt has been such a long time, wouldn't you like to go home?
2: I should prefer to wait.
0: Pity.
2: I have an idea.
4: Yes.
2: Why don't you teach me the rules of the game? Then, when Newt returns, I shall be able to take a more active part.
4: Oh, but I thought you only wanted to watch.
2: I have never relished the role of spectator.
4: Oh, well, I'm afraid that's impossible.
2: Indeed? Why is it impossible?
4: Because only 3 can play. Oh, good, look. It looks as though Newt has been successful. Yes, she's getting into her car, do you see?
0: Yes. But why is Newt getting in too?
4: Oh, well, I expect he's going to show her where to park, Henry.
0: No. Yes.

0: There they go.
1: But why aren't they parking outside the chapter office? I always do.
2: Because, as I am constantly reminding you, Archdeacon, it is strictly forbidden.
3: But look, they're not parking anywhere. They've driven out through Pilgrim's Gateway. They're going into the town. Henry, what's this Newt doing? What does he think he's doing?
1: He's rather messed up things, Bishop.
3: Messed us up? He's ruined our whole evening.
4: Not entirely, my lord.
3: What do you mean, not entirely? How can we play without Newt?
1: You can't play with only two, Dean.
4: Precisely, gentlemen, but we are three.

0: Yes, my lord, yes.
1: Is that you?
0: Yes, my lord, yes.
1: Where have you been?
0: Out, my lord.
1: Out? Out? How dare you? I sent you on a simple errand, and the next thing I see is you driving about quite irresponsibly with a young woman. And then to come creeping in at this time, you realize it's midnight.
0: Is it, Wario? Hasn't the time passed quickly? Hey.
1: Quickly? It may have done for you. The Archdeacon and I were left to play the game with the Dean.
0: Oh, I'm sorry, I suppose he was rather bad at it, Wario.
1: On the contrary, he won all four games.
0: Well, sure, he didn't know the times of all the trains in the British Isles.
1: Well, of course he didn't. But he altered the rules so much that they ceased to matter. Oh, really, Luke, your behavior is unforgivable. Where have you been?
0: Well, Christine and I.
1: Who?
0: Oh, Miss Buckley. Her mother's taken Canon Prosser's house opposite. We went to the cinema. She took me in her car and we saw The Sound of Music. Oh, it was wonderful. You should see it.
1: I don't want to. Not.
0: Well, it's all about a Miss Julie Andrews, do you see, my lord? She's a nun, and she stands on a hill, and she sings all about her favorite things. Kittens, whiskers, and brown paper parcels, and having snow on her eyebrows, and... You see, there are all these other nuns.
1: Oh, I see, an R.C. film.
0: No, it's lovely.
1: Oh, well, I'm going to bed. You will go into the study and check tomorrow's engagements.
0: Oh, engagements.
1: Lute.
0: Yes, my lord, yes.
1: Do you understand what I say?
0: Oh, yes, my lord, yes. About what?
1: Good night, Lute.
0: Thank you so much, my lord. Oh, excuse me.
1: Where are you going?
0: Just up to the landing window.
1: The landing window? Whatever for?
0: Well, I promised Christine to blow her a goodnight kiss.
1: Oh.

0: Ah, now, where are the counters, Henry?
1: I've got the steam in the electric, Bishop. Haven't you got the diesel?
0: Oh, yes, here it is. Have you shuffled?
1: Newt usually does that.
0: Don't mention that broken reed.
1: Oh, isn't he any better?
0: Better. Christine Buckley and the Sound of Music. That's all I hear.
1: I'm told it's a very good film. My Mrs. Banner, she's seen it twice.
0: Twice? That's nothing. He's seen it every night this week. It's turned his brain. I asked him to type my address to the ordinands, and when I got up to read it, I heard myself saying, "Let us never forget the things that the blessed St. Augustine held most dear, raindrops on roses and whiskers on kittens."
1: He's not going to see it again tonight, is he?
0: And miss the game? Oh, I think you can take it from me, Henry, that even Newt is not completely abandoned.
2: Just off, my lord.
0: Off? Off where?
2: To meet Christine, my lord. I'm taking her to the Sound of Music.
0: You're what, Newt? Don't you know what today is?
2: Yes, Thursday, my lord. It's awfully good. Have you seen it, Archdeacon?
1: No, but Mrs. Banner's been twice.
0: But what about the railway game?
2: Well, I'm sorry, my lord. I try not to be too late.
0: I've never seen such selfishness.
1: I say, old chap, don't desert us.
2: But I promised Christine.
0: Oh, this has gone far enough. Newt, as your bishop, I solemnly forbid you to... What have you got round your neck?
2: It's a flowery scarf, my lord. Christine made it for me. Isn't it pretty?
0: Pretty? It's grotesque. Take it off at once. It makes you look like the outside of a seed packet.
2: Oh, what a spiteful thing to say. But I'm going. I'm going this very moment. Excuse me, my lord. You're standing in the way.
0: Stop. I won't allow you. Newt. Oh, come back.
1: No, look here, you chaps. No. Packs.
0: If you go, Newt, I shall take it as your formal resignation from your post as my chaplain.
2: Well, that is your privilege, my lord. You'll find your hot cocoa in the thermos. Good night, Archdeacon.
0: All right, go. Go to your Delilah. Ooh, wretched, feeble boy. And on a Thursday, too.
1: She's an attractive little thing, though.
0: Attractive? She's not my idea of a woman, Henry.
1: Isn't she?
0: No. If ever this heart has felt a flutter, and there have been moments, I do confess it, Henry, it's been on account of a real woman. Some little feminine person, warm, loving, and thoroughly domestic. Don't you agree?
1: Well, I like a woman with spirit. Amy Johnson and Dusty Springfield.
0: If that's Newt, don't let him in.
1: But if he's repented, Bishop...
0: Well, he's not getting any forgiveness from me. Tell him I've made other arrangements.
1: Oh, dear. Still, if that's what you want...
0: I do, Henry, I do.
1: So be it, then. I'll just open the door. No, I won't.
0: Henry, what's the matter?
1: It's the Dean. He's outside.
0: The Dean?
1: Yes.
0: What does he want on a Thursday evening?
1: He must have come to play the game.
0: Oh, no, we can't have another evening like last week.
1: There's only one way to stop him.
0: What's that?
1: Well, get Newt back. Remember, only three can play.
0: No, Henry, no. My pride would not permit.
1: But think of last week, Bishop.
0: Yes, well, I suppose pride is a sin, isn't it? Yes, Henry, I tell you what. You hold the fort, and I'll slip round the back way.
1: Right. Good luck, Bishop. Just coming.
3: Archdeacon.
1: Oh, Dean, is it you?
3: May I ask why you shut the door in my face?
1: Oh, so sorry, I didn't recognize you.
3: Oh? May I ask who you thought I was?
1: The man from the Prue. No. Your briefcase, you know.
3: Really? Well, you'll be pleased to hear that I enjoyed myself so much last week that I have decided to come and play with you again.
1: That's jolly.
3: Thank you.

0: Good evening. Oh, it isn't really, is it? Oh, you're not, are you?
1: I am the Bishop of St. Ogg's, madam.
0: Oh, how lovely. Oh, do come in, won't you?
1: Well, are you Miss Buckley?
0: Oh, no. I'm her mother.
1: Really? Well, if I may say so, you look hardly old enough.
0: Oh, Bishop. Oh, how very nice. What a charming thing to say. Do come in, won't you?
1: Well, madam, I...
0: Come in.
1: Well, I've come to retrieve my chaplain.
0: Oh, dear Mervyn. I was just mending his socks.
1: Oh, so I see. What a beautiful darn.
0: I love doing little things for him. He's such a sweet boy.
1: Sweet? Well.
0: Christine is so fond of him. He's taking her to The Sound of Music again this evening. Do you know, he's quite dotty about that film.
1: The very word I would have used.
0: I hear it's very good. Have you seen it?
1: No, madam, I have not. As a matter of fact...
0: You want to, I know. So do I. They've asked me to go with them, but between ourselves, I felt I didn't want to play gooseberry. Well, do go into the sitting room. Christine and dear Mervyn are in there.
1: Thank you, madam. Newt!
2: Hey, my lord, yes?
1: Are you surprised to see me, Newt?
2: Yes, my lord, very. Do you know Chris? I mean, Miss Butler?
1: No. How do you do, young lady?
3: Hello, Bishop. This is a surprise.
1: I don't doubt it. Newt!
2: Yes, my lord?
1: Do you know why I am here?
2: No, my lord.
1: I am here because...
3: You want to see The Sound of Music.
1: Well, I...
0: The bishop's been telling me how much he wants to see The Sound of Music.
1: Madam,
3: oh, I... smashing! What a super idea! You can bring Mummy. She's been wanting to see it for ages.
2: Oh, why don't you, my lord? You make such a change from the railway game.
0: Oh, Bishop, would you?
1: Well, madam, frankly, I should love to. However, there is one small problem.
2: What small problem is that, my lord?
1: A small, bald problem.

0: Will the bishop and his chaplain be much longer, Archdeacon?
1: No. They'll be back any minute, Dean.
0: I've given this game some thought during the week.
1: Oh, dear. I mean, oh, have you?
0: Yes, as a result, I have entirely rewritten the rule book. I have it here in my briefcase. I've introduced a great many more penalties. I think you will find it much more fun. The track will have to be considerably altered, of course.
1: But it's taken us 3 years.
0: There's always room for improvement, Archdeacon.
1: What was that?
0: Only a car starting.
1: Shouldn't we see who it is?
0: Stay where you are, Archdeacon. I will go to the window. You study those new rules. How strange.
1: Strange? What is, Dean?
0: You seem to be misinformed, Archdeacon. The bishop and his chaplain will not be back.
1: Oh, of course they will. They wouldn't leave me here without them.
0: Then why have they just driven off in a motor with women?
1: Women? Well, let me see.
0: Look, they're just going through the Pilgrim's Gate.
1: No, but they can't. I say, chaps, it's not cricket.
0: It seems that we shall have to play the game by ourselves, Archdeacon.
1: Only three can play.
0: Only three could play, Archdeacon. That is another of my improvements.

0: No, no, Archdeacon, you can't do that.
1: But surely I'm allowed a move sometimes.
0: No, not until I tell you.
1: We've been playing for 20 minutes and you've had it all the time.
0: That is because I threw a six. You failed to throw a six, so you are naturally penalized.
1: But I don't seem to be able to do anything right.
0: Whose fault is that?
1: What was that?
0: Stop fidgeting.
1: I thought I heard a car.
0: Really, Archdeacon, you thought you heard at least a dozen cars.
1: But I'm sure I did. There it is. It is a car. I knew it.
2: Who do you think he heard us, my lord?
3: I don't know, Newt. Could you blow it again, my dear?
4: Of course, Bishop.
3: Ah, that should do it.
2: Oh, yes, look, my lord. He's looking out of the window.
3: Splendid. Now, the problem is to communicate.
4: What can we do, Bishop?
3: Point to the fire hydrant, dear lady. We must all point to the fire hydrant.
4: The fire hydrant? Whatever for?
3: Henry will understand.
2: Well, I'm pointing, my lord.
4: So am I, Bishop.
2: Oh, he's seen us, look. Oh, he's giving us the thumbs up.
3: Splendid. Now we must just sit tight and see what happens.
0: Well, Archdeacon, was it a car?
1: No, I'm afraid not, Dean.
0: Then come and sit down. You're interfering with my concentration.
1: Dean.
0: Oh, yes, Archdeacon. What is it now?
1: I've suddenly remembered.
0: What have you suddenly remembered?
1: I've suddenly remembered. I've left my car in front of the fire hydrant again.
0: Have you?
1: Yes, I must go and move it at once.
0: But you can't leave the game.
1: I'm afraid I must.
0: Why must you?
1: Because I'm contravening section 402, subsection 89, and the C of the local bylaws. Good night, Dean.
3: He shouldn't be long now.
2: Well, I do hope not, my lord. The film starts in 10 minutes.
4: Here he comes. Look, he's running.
3: Well done, Henry. You've made it.
2: Oh, come along, Archdeacon.
1: Bishop. Am I glad to see you? He's rewritten the rule book.
3: But he can't.
2: Oh, well, never mind, Archdeacon. You're coming with us. We're going to see The Sound of Music. Now, do you know Mrs. Buckley and her daughter?
1: How do you do?
4: How do you do?
2: Can't let go. Jump into the car, Archdeacon.
1: But I can't.
3: Why not, Henry?
1: Well, I can't play Gooseberry. It's not done, you know.
3: Oh, don't worry, Henry. You won't.
4: No, Archdeacon. May I introduce you to my grandmother?
3: We've been to fetch her for you.
5: How do you do, Archdeacon? I hear you're taking me to the cinema.
1: Delighted, madam, delighted. My word, I haven't been to the cinema since they showed The Life of Amy Johnson.
5: Amy Johnson? She was my dearest friend.
1: Oh yes. Do you, by any chance, know Dusty Springfield?
2: Oh, come on, Archdeacon. Jump up, and or we shall miss the film.
3: Yes, Henry, it's not the game, but at least six can play.

In that episode of All Gas and Gators, the parts were played as follows. The Archdeacon, Robertson Hare, the Bishop, William Mervyn, the Bishop's Chaplain, the Reverend Newt, Derek Nimmo, the Dean, John Barron, Christine, Elizabeth Proud, Mrs. Buckley, Sonia Fraser, Granny, Eva Stewart. Only Three Can Play was written for television and adapted for radio by Pauline Devaney and Edwin Apps. The program was produced by David Hatch.

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0: You know, cats have minds of their own. That's why we love them. They really do know what they like. Tibby, Tibby, Tibby.
1: 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It might have been cooked specially for him. And Tabby, she's happier than ever. She likes both the Kitty Cat dinners.
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3: I came across Mr. Kipley in a meadow by the church. If I've painted that spire once, he said, I've painted it a dozen times. He offered me an apple pie. An artist needs inspiration, he explained. Golden shortcrust pastry, delicious apple filling, and just the right amount of sugar sprinkled on top. But then, when it comes to the little details, Mr. Kipley does have an exceedingly good eye.
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5: Amanda Iannucci's Charm Offensive, presented by Amanda Iannucci.
6: Thank you very much. Welcome back to Charm Offensive. In the week that Barack Obama controversially compared something to putting lipstick on a pig, and where particle physicists, buoyed by the success of the Large Hadron Collider, have announced plans to mount another massive and pointless experiment, which is to fire lipstick at a pig. Although some people are worried that this might create a black hog. It's Big Bang Week on Radio 4. We have to make these jokes. Or the controller will come and break our legs, causing a chain reaction. Somehow. It is worth noting in passing that the Large Hadron Collider is one of those phrases that fits neatly after the words Harry Potter and. Anyway, physicists hope that the LHC will help them answer questions such as, do particles have supersymmetric partners? What is the nature of dark energy? Is it possible for pizza to arrive before you order it? What is the opposite of the word spaniel? And will there ever be a last of the summer wine? And here to answer just these questions are this week's panel. So please welcome Andy Parsons, Justin Edwards and Marcus Brigstock. Okay, as I said, the US election turned nasty this week. Sarah Palin called herself a pit bull with lipstick, and Barack Obama said you can put lipstick on a pig and it's still a pig. And Sarah Palin said, that's sexist, I'm not a pig, I'm a dog. To which Obama said, that'll do, pig, that'll do. Now, the only thing that was clear about this exchange was that animal metaphors are this season's must-have and are hotter than a peacock and a space opera. So, if this is an example of a modern saying, what other modern maxims did the panel have?
7: Well, a bird in a hand would be a better leader than Bush. Any bird as well. It doesn't matter what. Yeah. Even a thick owl.
8: There's no such thing.
6: A dead bird?
9: Yep.
6: Dead bird on a severed hand.
7: Yeah. Roadkill hand.
6: Any other phrases that we haven't heard of yet, but that are obviously very well known? You can't put a bus on a trampoline, things like that.
8: You can put lipstick on a horse, but all it does is make the horse more attractive.
10: A spoonful of sugar helps the medicine go down, unless you're a diabetic.
8: Never marry a girl who has a beak.
7: That's actually in your family crest, isn't it?
8: It is, yes. Unfortunately, the wisdom has been ignored by generations of editors.
7: Yeah. Yeah. But you have a signet ring with a lady with a small beak and a line through it.
8: No, that's, no, well, it's that or it's a Ku Klux Klan hat. We're never sure.
7: It's one of the...
6: Any other sayings? Red sky at night, you live on Jupiter.
10: Too many cooks spoil the television.
6: You can push Noel Gallagher into some Canadians, but unless you kill him, what's the point? Can I just say that's not incitement to murder? Sarah Palin has a license to shoot Gallagher, doesn't she? I think she.
7: That's right.
6: There's a Gallagher skin on her rug in her.
10: She's into guns and God. What is there not to like about the woman, eh?
7: But it's worth pointing out that this phrase, you can put lipstick on a pig, it'll still be a pig, has been used by Obama before, and also by McCain when talking about Hillary Clinton. Mm-hmm. And it's been willfully misinterpreted. And they deliberately do this, you know, Fox News and lots of the right-wing press in America deliberately misinterpret stuff that the Democrats have said. I mean, he said also in that speech, which they grabbed hold of, you can nominate Sarah Palin, she'll still be a honky bitch from Alaska.
9: And they just grabbed that.
10: Yeah. It's just another phrase for hockey mum, isn't it?
7: That's right, yeah.
6: On now to jobs. Time was when you'd only hear the phrase jockey shortage as the punchline to a Two Ronnie sketch where Ronnie Barker plays a travelling underpants salesman and Ronnie Corbett a dragged up housewife called Ophelia Smallcock. But it'll be one of these a week, ladies and gentlemen. Nothing's going to stop us. But that phrase, jockey shortage, is actually from a Migration Advisory Committee report that lists jobs they want filled by immigrants from outside the EU, including jockeys, hovercraft officers, and sheep shearers. It almost seems like a thinly veiled attempt at discouraging immigration by offering immigrants only the most undesirable jobs imaginable, such as prison clowns. Toilet cleaners at a cabbage festival. Or Alan Sugar's wife. So, is this an unfair way of controlling the jobs market? And incidentally, what are the worst jobs the panel have done or can imagine?
10: People always want to know, don't they, whether they've got a bad job or not. There's a little rule of thumb. You can work out whether you've got a bad job or not. Mm-hmm. If your job's got an employee of the month, mm-hmm. you've got a bad job. You've got a worse job if your job's got an employee of the month and you've never won it.
8: I had a job as a capacitor tester.
6: Capacitor tester?
8: There was a capacitor factory. It was in Hampshire when I was about 18. And my job was to watch... there was a capacitor testing machine, and the capacitors, I still don't know what they do, went past me on a belt and were tested. And my job was, if they fell off the belt, I had to stop the machine and put them back on. Over the course of 2 weeks, 3 capacitors fell off. That was because once I fell asleep in front of the machine and banged it so hard.
6: I used to be a Sarah Jessica Parker. Parking Sarah Jessica's.
8: I wouldn't mind being a Billy Piper.
7: That's one of the hardest forms of piping you can get. A
6: friend of mine was a fluffer on Life of Mammals.
7: A mate of mine was a spell checker for the BNP website for a while.
6: But the list of jobs that they are... Apparently, there's a shortage of hovercraft drivers, apparently.
7: Yeah.
6: In the UK. I thought hovercrafts had been phased out. Did we still have hovercrafts?
8: Well, we used to take... Again, it's one of my, frankly, scintillating Hampshire anecdotes from my youth. Ranking almost as hard as my capacitor tales, which I will publish one day.
6: What would you call it as a book?
8: Capacitor stories.
10: Did you used to work on a hovercraft, and if any of the passengers fell off, you had to put them back on?
8: Sadly, it's not even as interesting as that. We used to take the hovercraft to the...
6: Full capacity!
8: Yeah. Yes, we took the hovercraft to the Isle of Wight, mm-hmm. Well, I mean, that's my first definitive proof as a child that it is better to travel than to arrive. Well, I mean, I was only 8, I had a half-formed brain, they still made me mayor when I got there.
10: There are a lot of jobs now going abroad, aren't there? Mm-hmm. You know, mm-hmm. people complaining about all the jobs going to, like, Indian call centres and stuff like that. So, presumably, racists are now going to have to change their tune, you know. They stay over there, taking our jobs.
7: I read in the paper that they want to put caps on immigrants, which...
6: Unless they mean explosive caps, as in...
7: Oh, yeah, what, like a roll of caps, so you just tap someone on the head and if it goes crack, yes, they're probably an immigrant. That's the system the police have used for some...
6: we'll move on. Last week on the programme, I rubbished the BBC's continuing obsession with multi-platforming their content online and podding their casts, a position we maintained until this week when we discovered that Charm Offensive is currently the number one Radio 4 show on the BBC's iPlayer. So...
10: 7 people are really excited.
6: So instead, I'd like to talk further now about this brilliant gadget, the iPlayer, because on it, it turns out we've overtaken something called The Archers. The Archers, I gather, is an old-fashioned programme that I know nothing about because I'm from the multi-platform generation. They've heard this, and The Archers are fighting back, dirty. Yesterday, they sent us lipstick on an actual pig. With a note attached saying, this is not a metaphor. And this morning I woke up to the sound effects of a horse's head in my bed. So, panel, this is war. This is war on the Archers.
7: In fairness, the original storyline of the Archers was only supposed to last for 40 years. Since then, they've been busking it.
6: Because I wanted to watch The Archers, and someone said, you really need to have listened to the first 40 years, otherwise it wouldn't have made any sense.
8: It's actually recorded in front of a live studio audience.
6: Yeah.
8: Always has been, but the writers have only ever included one joke.
10: I've also heard that apparently all of the sound effects of the animals, they are actually done by trained actors, mainly Esther Anson with a teacup.
8: I think they've tried to sex it up by bringing in Billy Piper. They're going to call it Secret Diary of a Tractor Whore.
6: And there are two things about the Archers. One is if you cut the Archers off Radio 4, it grows back. And the other is, are the original titles considered for the show included Did I Hear Pigs?
7: In the pub in Ambridge, the beers, the traditional beers they sell, are called Old Bird Flu, Foot and Mouth Export, and Foaming Incest.
6: Well, as a result of our position at the top of the BBC iPlayer charts, we were given a massive bonus by Radio 4. Did you get your bonus in there?
8: Yes, I got a commemorative snow globe. It's a kind of Radio 4. They've distilled their essence into it. You're allowed to shake it angrily when a continuity announcer pronounces controversy the wrong way around. And when you shake it, it rains pesto down onto a tiny arga made of salmon. And you're all... A little mini Alan Bennett comes out and says, Corduroy! And then goes, back in again.
7: I'm jealous. As a special treat, they're letting me take the ladies from Woman's Hour to see the WWE SmackDown. I wasn't sure that that was really for me. So there is a sort of second prize. They've given me a commemorative vial of Humphrey Littleton's trumpet runoff. It's a lovely thing.
6: Well, I'm very jealous. I was just given a glass Kirsty Young. Which I shattered. Time now, it's come to that time to talk about the weather. There are floods here and hurricanes abroad, but should the Americans be the only ones allowed to show off by giving their weather names? At the moment, they're being swept up by Hurricane Ike, which makes it sound more menacing by implying it's a wife-beater who hospitalised Tina Turner. So shouldn't we compete by giving British weather names so that they sound important? I'm talking about things like Wet Derek, Thundercrack Systems, that sort of thing.
10: I do think the weather reports in the evening would be more interesting if that was the case, you know. Anticyclone Andrew is coming in.
6: Yes.
10: You're taking over from Depression Darren, which was sadly bringing Willie Rain and Roger Drizzle.
7: I like the idea of drizzling like a witchel.
8: Or Hurricane Moyles. A massive spinning whirlwind of self-love that can flatten houses with just arrogance.
6: I think all severe weather in Britain should be known as Michael Fish's Lie.
10: Welcome to the topical comedy show. Yeah. A joke from 1987.
7: They never mention on the weather forecast that unique sort of gust of wind you get when overtaking a lorry on the motorway, which in meteorological terms is known as Clarkson's waft.
8: I wondered if there's a, given the floods, you know, a never-ending wall of wet, reeking sewage that washes over the country should be called an endemol.
10: I think that's a great idea, you know, corporate sponsorship of hurricanes. You could have Hurricane Antacid, you know, Hurricane Heinz Baked Beans, Hurricane Honest Joe's Wind Damaged Good Sale starts tomorrow.
6: Tropical Storm Sillet Bang.
8: Okay. Bang! And your house is gone.
6: Actually, it'd be nice to hear, but we've got a genuine Radio 4 newsreader here who does the weather. So what would it be like if Vaughan read out the new star weather forecast where weather systems were given names?
11: Tomorrow, Wales, the North West and the Midlands will experience sporadic outbursts of Daniel Craig. Meanwhile, it's raining Ming Campbell, that is. So if you're out and about in the Oxfordshire area, take an umbrella so you can hit him.
6: Got any more?
11: There'll be some patchy Estler moving in over the next 24 hours. Meanwhile, the South will be bearing the brunt of a wet titmus. The Met Office has issued a severe Brian Blessed warning for the Orkneys. Residents are advised to start sandbagging and to use Brian Blessed shelters if they have them. And the Met Office has also issued a severe Winehouse warning for most areas for tomorrow, although there's a strong possibility that it won't turn up. Because it's out of its beehive on smack.
6: Right, well, it's been a whole calendar year since the last series of Charm Offensive, so it's that time again for our annual audience assessment. Now, annual assessment, one of those two-word phrases that start nicely enough but then finish with a massive, disappointing emotional thud. Like social and disease. Happy and meal. Peaches and Geldor. So we're going to have to just pause now. Sorry about this at home, but it's something we have to do. It's quite a lot of audience to get through, so let's crack on with the first member. We need a volunteer, really.
12: There's a hand there.
6: Oh, there's a hand there. Okay. Right. Can you step forward, then, our first member of the audience? Thank you very much. We're just going to ask you a few questions.
10: Okay.
6: Sorry, first of all, we just need to make sure we've got the right member of the audience. What's your name?
13: Alex.
6: Alex.
8: Mm-hmm. Uh-huh. Okay.
6: Confident. Yeah. What do you do?
13: I'm a student.
6: Mm-hmm. Alex, if we ask the rest of the audience what your biggest failing is, what do you think they would say?
13: Biggest failing?
6: Bear in mind, they are here.
13: My biggest failing is probably coming up with an answer to this question.
8: Alex, can I...
6: Hang on, I'm just writing down anger issues. If you were not you, who would you like to be you?
13: Angus Deaton, as though I have auto cue.
8: Ah.
6: Could be trouble.
7: Well, I'd like to say I'm out.
6: Thank you very much. Okay, that's one down. 199 to go. Who would like to be the next? There's a hand over there, yes? Mm-hmm. A dead, severed hand. your name?
14: I'm John. Hello.
8: John, hello.
6: Potentially hazardous. Right. Where do you see the 10-year-old you in 5 years' time?
14: About 10 years ago.
7: Easily distracted.
8: Yeah.
10: It only takes one member of the audience to spoil it for everybody else. Is that you?
14: It only takes one member of a panel.
6: Yeah. Could be a terrorist. Okay. We ask everyone to do this. It's just a role play, okay? I'm a customer who's very upset because I've been rudely treated. You're a Dalek. Okay, well, thank you very much. I think we're going to write you down as Eyes Like Dead Animals.
14: Thank you.
6: Now then, if you were to say to me, are you frugal? I'd say, well, if you mean, am I made of fruit? then the... the answer's no. But if you don't mean that, then I'll wait for a clue to what frugal means. But with the recession now upon us, it seems we're all going to have to give up some of our luxuries. For example, I might cancel the retainer that I pay to Dermot Murnaghan that entitles me to ring him up at any time of the day or night and scream abuse. Actually, on second thoughts, maybe I'll keep that one and get rid of the car. So are the panel panicked by a recession, and do they have any money-saving tips?
10: Yes, sir. I've got a money-saving tip.
6: Money-saving tip?
10: Yep.
6: Good.
10: Well, bread is expensive now, so I just eat flour and yeast separately.
6: What, and run and very fast shake yourself about?
10: Have a drink of water and then just twirl round really quickly.
7: How long do you leave
10: putting myself on a hot setting.
7: I read in the Telegraph, one way to beat the recession is to have enough money before it started. Yeah.
6: Any other tips? Any money-saving tips?
10: Well, I like to have a really hot bath and at the same time slow cook my vegetables in it.
6: Nice. What? Why do you become your own stock?
10: Tastes a bit peculiar, I've got to be honest.
6: Are you self-basting?
7: Another option is to become a one-armed black lesbian and apply for a grant.
10: Well, I read in the Express that you can get up to £7 billion, particularly if you do some sort of theatre.
6: I'm saving electricity by getting those, you know, those light bulbs that,
7: yep.
6: And I think I will save about £30,000.
7: Yeah. I must warn you, I've had those in my house for a while. You will spend the first 10 minutes in every room in complete darkness.
10: They're saying that you should turn your TVs off standby to save money. And you're thinking, well, that's a fairly logical step, isn't it? Because let's face it, when you're getting up, having watched the television, you're getting up anyway, you might as well turn it off at the television. Mm-hmm. And when you're coming back to the television, mm-hmm. which is easier to find, the remote, which is tiny, or the TV, which is massive, always in the same place, and never fits down the back of the sofa.
8: Look at the... it was the Telegraph or something saying, you know, 50 marvellous ways of saving money. And they'd say, like, leave earlier for your jobs and drive there slower. Which is, I suppose, logical, but just a bit kind of stupid. And then it said, we all enjoy a shower, but it's literally money down the drain. Get in and get out. And don't mow your lawn. It's a waste of time and fuel. But that's true. But then it's a short step from going, sleep on a bench. Never change your clothes. Keep your urine in a jar. Children, don't feed them, hit them. I think you can take it too far. The idea of you can, you know, stay at home by yourself and just sort of watch television and drink cheap spirits, that's a lifestyle choice I made several years ago.
6: Well, having talked about poverty, time to cheer ourselves up by talking about someone far richer than any of us, Madonna, who is 100 this week. And to celebrate, she's on tour again, partly to promote her new album, but mostly to detract attention away from Guy's new film. Madonna is famously picky about how she's to be pampered backstage, much like Vaughn Savage. So it seems fitting that he reads out the leaked list of Madonna's demands.
11: Air temperature in the dressing room to be kept at a regular 65 degrees and mentholated with a hint of rosemary. A selection of sandwiches with the crusts cut off, then re-edged with saffron cross-stitching. A giant sequined Jesus she can writhe on. A square foot of her land and a rambler whom she can order to get off it. A seaside photographer and originals of every major painting of the Madonna with the faces cut out. A set of 5-star reviews of her husband's new film. And finally, a leotard made out of the armour plating used on stealth bombers designed to refract light and make you look younger and thinner and less like a rhino.
6: Finally, The recent anti-terror successes have been due to one of two things, either improved surveillance technology or the tingly spidey sense of Peter Parker. Obviously, it was the former. Spider-Man is too busy dealing with real threats like Dr. Octopus. But, like the sight of Simon Cowell in a church, does the surveillance make us feel slightly uncomfortable? Would you give up your privacy in order to feel safer?
7: It's a tricky one, isn't it? Because people always say you've nothing to fear if you haven't done anything wrong. And I always think, well, I have.
10: I mean, I think you're right to fear a lot. I mean, you always think that there's maybe somebody bugging you at any point. I actually think that we're being recorded even as we speak.
6: We're actually top of MI5's Listen Again. Or their MI5 player. But should we, are we, I mean, are the terrorists, in a sense, does all the security restrictions, whatever, actually make the terrorists win by making us feel terrified? Basically, if we made terrorists funnier, they would lose, wouldn't they?
10: Because I think you're right, Amanda.
6: We'd be less terrified.
10: We need to laugh at the terrorists, and it's easily done, wasn't it? The last time there was a bomb in Britain, wasn't it? A bloke had gone from Plymouth to blow up Exeter. How Devon was that? You know? Are you going to go and blow up London? No, no, I'm not. I'm scared going to London.
7: I think we have managed some pretty good comedy responses. I mean, when that bloke attacked Glasgow Airport, he was on fire and yet was punched in the face. And I think that is the correct response. He kicked the guy who was on fire in the balls. John Smeaton kicked him. And said to the press afterwards, he said, we go out the car, and he was all blazing up. I thought, I'm no having this. So I ran over, I kicked him in the nuts. I was surprised he didn't go down. He was on fire. He had other stuff further up his pain priority list.
8: But I think, in a way, you want to sort of let them win or let them exist, because as anyone who's forgotten they're going to a fancy dress party can tell you, the easiest costume to assemble is a comedy Arab, because you just need a tea towel, some bed sheets and a dressing gown cord, and, you know, without that as a kind of image to sustain our children through their dressing up years, what else are they going to do? Lumberjacks? It's too expensive. I know it's not a very strong argument against terrorism.
7: There are fears that the credit crunch has affected terrorists a lot, and many of them are now having to tighten their belts, which is potentially lethal.
8: If I was a terrorist, and I'm not, made that quite clear, apart from my early attempts to sabotage every capacitor in this country, if I was a terrorist, I wouldn't want 72 virgins waiting for me in heaven. I want 72 slags. I want people to know what they're doing. Come on! You want someone who's going to come round that block a bit.
7: There's a lot of people who think that it's a mistranslation, that the original thing is actually amounts to 72 raisins.
8: Yeah.
7: Which is barely enough for a decent Eccles cake. I mean, that would be disappointing if you thought you'd martyred yourself and got to heaven and found just
8: a box of Sunmade there, just waiting.
6: I think that disappointment will be outweighed by the fact that they're also in hell. Well, that's it from Charm Offensive this week. Just to leave you with one thought. Remember, a bird in the hand will sometimes mistake your finger for a worm. Goodbye.
12: That was Amanda Iannucci's Charm Offensive, presented by Amanda Iannucci. The guests this week were Justin Edwards, Andy Parsons and Marcus Brigstock. It was written by Amanda Iannucci and John Holmes, Nick Doody, Will Smith, Roger Drew, Tony Roach, Ian Martin and Sean Gray. And the producer was David Tyler. The programme was a positive production for the BBC.

0: Earth people eat. They eat a great many of these. They peel them with their metal knives. Boil them for 20 of their minutes. Then they smash them all to bits. They are clearly a most primitive people.
1: For MASH, get smash.
2: Is that proper farmhouse cheddar?
3: No, I don't think so.
2: What about that?
3: No. It's quite nice, though.
2: Is it? Do you think I might try a piece? I'll have 2 ounces, please.
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5: Would you credit it? 50-odd years of baking it same old always. Now, top brass at always tell me they want an alternative. Still with same wheat germ goodness, but a bit softer like, less crusty. I told them I'm too old to change my ways now. I'll put one at Lance onto it. Very nice, young Harold. If you like that sort of thing.
6: Hovis Handy Loaf. A new, softer Hovis.
7: We had a party last night. It's one of the places in a worse shape. 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
9: 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Written by Sanjeev Kohli and Donald McCleary. Episode 6. The Fall of Fallon and the Rise of Bugger Talk.
10: Ah, Keenan, Tyler, and the other one. How is your mother, Keenan?
11: Bugger Talks.
10: Bugger Talks. What in the name of Terry's old gold is Bugger Talks?
12: Get with the program, Dad. It's trading cards. All the kids are in deep.
10: Bugger Talks, is it? I thought you were all collecting the Pocket Ronnies.
11: OMG, Pocket Ronnies are so 5 minutes ago. I pure burned all my Pocket Ronnies. Pure melted them. They're all stuck to my windowsill.
13: I pure took my box of Ronnies to the zoo and I totally pure threw them into the camel's enclosure. Camels pure gobbled them up, man.
11: Camels are idiots, man.
10: Right, so, Pocket Ronnies off the agenda. Talk to me about Bugger Talks.
11: Well, they're wee cute bunnies from space and they have different powers and different points. Someone likes to play tennis and the most powerful one is called Roy. He's got pure head shaped like an iPod. Pure mental spikes all coming out of it. But no one's got Roy because he's dead rare. And Cameron says there's like only 3 Roys in the whole world. There's a boy in America whose dad's a pure billionaire. He drives a Ferrari and he's only 8. He's got half of the Bugger Talks in the whole world. And even he hasn't got a Roy.
10: Right. I hope someone was taking minutes.
11: Have you not got any Bugger Talks?
10: I'm afraid not, young Keenan.
14: We will be getting them, Keenan. As soon as. Tell all your friends. This place will be Bugger Talk Centralis. Fags, mags, and Bugger Talks.
11: Magic. I'm pure coming after school.
13: I'm pure coming with ye.
11: Come on, idiots, man.
13: Bugger Talks.
14: Dad, keys to the rascal. I can't believe we're behind the game here.
10: Drive like the wind, son.
15: I will. Stop the presses. Nobody move. It's finally happened.
10: Oh, hello, lovely gay Alan. What has finally happened?
16: The divorce.
10: What?
15: Yep, that's me and Phil finished.
10: Where did that come from all of a sudden? Are you not just after going Dutch in a colander?
15: Aye, well, that's coming with me, Davis. I strain more veg than he does. I don't care what he says.
10: Well, no offence, Gay Ellen, but I must say, this is pulling the hat out from beneath my shoes.
15: Well, it was a long time coming, Ramos.
10: But you'd only married 9 months, eh? I've still got rice in my Birkenstocks.
15: Aye, well, Ramos, that rice is watered under the bridge for me now.
10: I don't mean to be a nosy Susan, but what happened exactly?
15: Well, seeing as it's you, we were on this fitness kick, right? Me and his nibs. So we were doing loads of chi-ball and Pilates and Bangra-size and what have you, you know? Anyway, we were on this diet as well, the Uri Geller plan.
10: Oh, I've heard of that. Aye, that's what keeps the spoonbender all limber, isn't it? Yes, you can say what you like about the fried-egg-drawing celebrity vampire, but he is limber. We must allow him this.
15: Anyway, one Thursday we're supposed to go to our Legs, Bums and Tums class. But I know it was a Thursday because that's the night they have the Legs, Bums and Tums. But Phil said he couldn't go. He said he was seeing a mate, but I found out the truth.
10: Oh dear, was he not seeing a mate then?
15: Oh no, he was seeing a mate. But get this, they were having a curry.
10: Right. Is curry some kind of euphemism for a steamy affair or something of that nature?
15: No, Maureen's just a mate. The point is, there's me on the abdominizer and there's him wiring into a chicken shashlik.
10: Please tell me you are not divorcing Phil because he had a chicken shashlik.
15: Well, yeah.
10: Then please tell me that the chicken shashlik is the tip of an enormous iceberg.
15: Oh, you know, thinking back, I think it must have been. Anyway, enough doom and gloom. That's me free of the dirty curry hound, so I'm having a divorce party and yous are all invited.
10: Oh, right.
15: And this just in. It's fancy dress. And it's themed.
10: Right. What is the theme?
15: Lady Gaga.
10: Is that it?
15: Yeah. Weekend Saturday, everybody's to come as Lady Gaga or they're not getting in. Right, that's me about your bras, etc. to spread the news. Gay Alan is back on the shelf and he doesn't care who knows. And can I have a Twix?
17: Right, so this is Lady Gaga at the MTV Europe Awards, getting the Best Shoes Award from Dwayne The Rock Johnson, Bishop Desmond Tutu, and Amanda de Cadenette, whoever she is.
18: Ah, they got the balance wrong there. That's too many presenters. I mean, who'd you say thanks to?
17: Who made you the presenter, Counting Police?
10: She appears to be wearing some kind of lace typhoon around her head.
17: This is Lady Gaga on David Letterman.
18: How would you describe that?
10: It's kind of a sexy bumblebee?
18: It is. Whoever thought bumblebees could be sexy?
10: Well, bumblebees are not sexy. They are avuncular. Huh? If a bumblebee could speak, I believe it would say, punch me really hard in the stomach, or I've got your nose, or pull my finger.
19: Hello, everyone.
10: Oh, hello, Phil. Shut the internet down.
19: What's that you're looking at? Oof, Lady Gaga. Oh, I can't go her. She's not for me.
17: I like her. She's money. She's angry. She's now.
19: Nah, she's not saying anything Gary Newman never said years ago. He'd in my car, etc, etc.
10: So, how are you holding up, Phil?
19: So you've heard then. The word is out, is it? His nibs was in, was he?
17: He pure called you his nibs.
19: Did he? Did he now? I say his nibs. His nibs is mine. Oh, that's it. Gloves are off. We agreed. I got his nibs. He got the colander. Well, he strains more veg than me. Oh, this is going to be messy.
18: Phil, have to say, we're all pretty gutted about you and,
19: his nibs? It's okay. You can say his name.
18: Aye. I mean, is that it? Are you sure it's not just a wee tiff?
19: No, Dave. We've had tiffs. We've had cream puffs. We've had hissy fits. This is beyond that. I'm back with my mum.
10: Oh, so that really is it then?
19: Yes, and I'm gutted, because my mum's just after taking all my posters down to put up a Klimt print.
10: Oh. Never rains but it pours, huh?
19: Tell me about it. Wee ray of sunshine, no? What are yous doing a week on Saturday?
10: I'm washing my hat.
18: All right, I was going to wash my hat as well, yeah.
17: I'm pure going to get...
10: Washing his hat! My idiot son is washing his hat.
19: No, he is not. None of you are. There'll be no hats washed in my watch. You are all cordially invited to my divorce party.
10: Oh, great.
19: You'll love it. It's themed. Here's a wee clue.
10: I'm not getting that.
17: You're
18: no.
17: An idiot.
19: Pity's sake, it's Twin Peaks.
10: Oh, right. Do it again.
17: You're an idiot.
19: So that's it. I'm having a Twin Peaks party. Oh, I've been waiting for this for years. I've always wanted a Twin Peaks party. But Alan wouldn't let me because he was only 5 when it came out. Well, what were we thinking? So, yous have all to come dressed as a character from Twin Peaks. There'll be cherry pie and damned fine coffee, Agent Dale Cooper. Week on Saturday. Spread the word.
10: Bloody hell. Sanjay, fire up the internet again. Please do ask Jeeves about Twin Peaks.
17: Oh, it's ask.com now. Sick.
10: The titles of revamped search engines is not my concern. Ah, look, the harbinger of this thing, Bugatox.
14: 10 boxes. All I could get. I'll set one up.
10: Front and center, son. I will move the chopper chop display. Hello, father.
20: Oh, is that the Bugatox, is it?
14: Yep.
20: Oh, is that the Twin Peaks?
10: Aye, that's the log lady there, the lady that carries the log. There's Laura Palmer, all wrapped in plastic and seaweed. And there's Leland with his hair all white.
20: Oh, gibberish.
10: Saying oof a lot, father.
18: Aye, a lot of oofs there.
17: Stop saying oof.
10: Talk us through the oofs.
20: Well, two things. Second thing first, right? Bugatox. Don't talk to me about Bugatox.
17: Ha ha!

0: To the oofs.
1: Well, two things. Second thing first, right? Bugger talks. Don't talk to me about bugger talks.
2: Ha ha! Can you not get Roy or something? Are you needing Roy?
1: I don't know what that means. All I know is that the choir made an arse of organ voluntaries this morning. They're supposed to be joining in with Abide With Me, and all they're saying is need, need, got, got, doubler. I told them. There were no trading cards in the Temple of the Money Changers, no top trumps in the Garden of Gethsemane. If I'm being honest, I'm not even sure that's entirely true, but I was raging. Get ye behind me, bugger talks.
0: Right, and the first thing?
1: Twin Peaks, oof.
0: Not a fan, then?
1: I am not. Lost the plot. Doesn't make sense from one minute to the next. A bit like the Old Testament. No, no. It's Lady Gaga for me.
0: Ah, so you have been forced to make Sophie's Choice as well, huh?
1: Yes. It's like Kramer versus Kramer. I feel like a tug of love child. But I'm loving that Lady Gaga. Paparazzi's my favourite. And don't tell anyone, but I had Disco Stick on the old iPod when I was blessing the wafers.
2: So, what's the dilemma? You love the Gaga and you hate the Peaks. Ergo, gay Alan.
0: Ergo, son? Where did ergo come from?
2: Shut up. See, this is why I don't try new words out. I pure get flamed.
1: Well, here's my dilemma, Sanjay. Gay Alan's invited me to his party, and I'm definitely backing the gay Alan horse. But I can't go to a party dressed as Lady Gaga, can I?
3: I know what you mean. A bit too sexy for a priest, isn't it?
1: Well, it's not that. I don't mind bringing the sexy.
3: Well, what's the problem, then?
1: It's my legs. I'm afflicted by the horror legs.
0: Really?
1: Yes, you'll not be aware of this, as they're often sheathed in my church slacks. But I've got Queen Anne legs. Horrible, sickening pins, like twiglets. I'm ashamed of them.
0: Right, I see. How can we help to appease your suffering, Father?
1: Well, I suppose I'd better get a pair of black tights. High as possible, Denny, Ramesh. Don't want to miss the party, legs or no legs.
0: $3.99, please.
1: Dear me, $3.99 for roasty, toasty legs. Oof, oh, that's oof number three. Tights.
4: Ciao for now, boys.
3: Well, we know which Kramer he's backing, eh? Aye. I suppose when you're that close to God, you can have the confidence to deal in moral absolutes.
0: No, I just think he really likes Lady Gaga. But what do we do?
3: I know what you mean. I like Gay Alan and I like Phil. And I'm indifferent to Twin Peaks and I'm indifferent to Lady Gaga, so...
0: Doesn't seem right to me, Dave. Two divorce parties. Even one divorce party. Is this something we should be celebrating?
3: Aye, well, that's Phil and Gay Alan for you. They loves a party. They had birthday parties for both their goldfish each year. J.R. and Cliff Burns.
0: Oh, no, I'd forgotten about the goldfish.
3: Aye, it's always the goldfish that suffer in these situations.
0: Always the goldfish.
3: Aye.
0: So, there's no way back for Phil and Gay Allen?
3: No, there's no way back for Fallon.
0: Sorry, Fallon?
3: Aye, I've compressed Phil and Allen to Fallon, like Brangelina and Tomcat and Marty Pello and that.
0: Yes, well, you'll have to decompress them. They've made it very clear they are no longer together.
3: Well, I miss Fallon.
0: You only just made it up.
3: No, I mean, I miss the concept of Fallon. They were the perfect couple. If Fallon can't last the iceberg, what chance do any of us have?
0: Do you think we should initiate Operation Decompress Fallon? Oh, hello, Mrs. Gibb.
5: Hello, Ramesh. Quite a queue you've got outside. Reminds me of when I went to see Grease.
3: Oh, do you mean Grease?
5: What did I say?
3: You said Grease.
5: Well, what's wrong with that?
3: Well, Grease is the word. That's very good, Ramesh, aye.
5: Bite the weenie, Ramesh.
0: With relish.
5: Now, what I'm after is some bake-off foil. I need to dress as Lady Gaga sharpish.
0: Ah, so you have lined up behind Gay Ellen's stall.
5: Yes, I'm forward-looking. So I'm not going to a Twin Peaks party. Very tired concept, that. Which party are you boys going to?
3: We're undecided. We have strong ties to both parties.
0: Yes, and plus we are also working hard on a peace package.
5: Well, it's La Gaga for me. A room full of Lady Gagas. It's hilarious. It makes me laugh just thinking about it. I mean, whatever next. Mind you, making us all dress the same, it's a bit like Nazi Germany, isn't it? And I was against that.
6: Bugger talks! 5 packs of bugger talks, please.
3: Only 2 packs per customer.
6: Sake.
3: Oh, come on now, son, I'm just trying to be fair.
6: How's that fair? I pure just sold my mum's wee fit to Alan Emulsion. I'm carrying 30 big ones. I want my bugger talks.
5: What's bugger talks all of a sudden?
6: Sake.
7: Trading cards.
5: Oh, you mean like football stickers?
8: No, they're works of art, actually. Very high production values. Very collectible.
5: Let's have a look, then.
8: Be very careful. This little fella is Janderbisk. Very rare.
6: I've been no as rare as Roy, but...
4: Oh, yeah, right, he's got mental strength.

0: stock of ten, everything. Right, so Jan de Bisc, is it? It's basically a strawberry on legs having a crack at darts.
1: Yeah, there's a heavy fruit theme and there's a heavy sports theme.
0: And that's it, is it? Sports and fruit. Cards with sporty fruit on them. It's rubbish.
2: It's no rubbish. You're rubbish.
0: I beg your pardon.
2: You don't get it. You're pure ancient.
0: I'm not ancient. I watched an episode of One Tree Hill.
2: Oh no. One Tree Hill's rubbish.
1: You're rubbish. You're pure ancient. You just don't understand. Bugatoks are the tits.
3: Oh, look. Apologise advance to Mrs. Gibb.
0: It's all right, Ramesh. I've got teenage sons myself. I know what they're like. Always wishing me dead.
3: All the same. Alok, say sorry.
1: Sorry.
3: Look at her when you're saying it. You're not saying sorry to your own shoes.
1: Sorry. Right.
3: Mrs. Gibb, please help yourself to any item from the chocolate stanchion. Gratis of charge.
0: Thanks very much. I'll take a writ of sport.
4: Good choice.
2: Hello, customer here.
3: Am I to assume you are in the market for Bugatoks?
2: Duh.
3: Alok, back shop. Seek out more Bugatoks.
1: They're finished, Dad.
2: Oh, no.
3: What? There were 10 boxes.
1: Yeah, well...
3: Oh, this is the retail sensation. Right, get back to the cash and carry advance.
5: Hello, boys. I got your text. I hope you're in course for the party.
6: Oh, yes. We're all prepared, aren't we, Ramesh?
7: Oh, yes, yes.
5: Brilliant, brilliant. Oh, it's all coming together. Now, where's my part work?
3: Here we are. Rupert Everett's World of Natural Disasters. The square-jawed leading man and oft-quoted source close to Madonna takes us on a journey through the dizzying world of smoking volcanoes, roasting geysers, and genocidal landslides.
5: You do know I didn't get this just because it's Rupert Everett.
3: Oh, no. I don't care which way your socks are folded, Gay Allen. Huh? Sexual preference is very small potatoes in the human makeup. I mean, to me, gay is only the fifth thing that you are. To me, you could be smart Allen, slim Allen, lactose intolerant Allen, forgetful Allen, warm Allen, or snoring Allen, I've been told. Oh, that's six. Well, you see what I mean. To me, your sexuality doesn't define you. It is one of the many things that make up the tapestry of Allen. I mean, no one comes into my shop and addresses me as heterosexual Ramesh, although I am. But before that, I am gregarious Ramesh, community Ramesh, business section Ramesh, slippers Ramesh, optimistic Ramesh, and dandruff Ramesh. You see?
5: I agree with that. Don't judge me.
8: Why do you call yourself Gay Allen then?
5: Well, it's practical, Sanjay. You see, there's 5 Allens in my circle, so it can get a wee bit confusing settling the bill at TGI Fridays, you know. Who had the prawn tower? Allen did. Who had the chicken medley? Allen did, and so on. So I'm Gay Allen. Allen is psoriasis Allen. Allen is paranoid Allen. Allen is asymmetrical Allen. And Allen is big fat roly-poly Allen.
6: Blimey, you won the Allens then.
5: Oh, it was my idea I picked first. Mind you, Ramesh, I liked warm Allen.
3: Oh, hello, Phil.
9: Hi, Ramers. Got your text.
6: Hello, Phil.
9: Hi, Davis.
3: I believe you know Gay Allen.
10: Hiya.
5: Hiya.
8: OMG, it's gone pure Antarctic in here.
3: Sanjay.
5: But hold on. Phil got a text.
3: Yes, there does appear to have been a bit of a mix-up.
8: Mix-up? You've been punk, biatch. Dad and Dave are pure trying to get you back together.
3: Is this true? Well, yes. It's just that you're so good together and you have so many common interests.
6: Yeah, look at the magazine. You both really love natural disasters.
10: If I'm being honest, it's more Rupert Everett I'm interested in.
5: Oh, shut up. You love landslides. You know you do.
10: Yeah, I do.
3: See? Huh? Landslides. There is a bond that can never die.
5: Well, listen, you take it, Phil. I'm too busy to read it just now with my party and everything.
9: What party?
5: I'm having a party on Saturday.
9: But I'm having a party on Saturday.
5: Themed, I take it?
10: Yes, what of it?
5: What's the theme?
10: Doesn't matter.
8: Twin Peaks is rubbish. Oh,
5: Twin Peaks, I might have known. Couldn't they get rid of me quick enough, could you? You've been spoiling for a Twin Peaks party since we met.
10: So what's your theme then? Something stupid like everyone's got to come dressed as Lady Gaga or something?
5: No.
8: That's exactly what it is, Lady Gaga. I'm going to come out of a stretched limo drenched in blood.
3: Shut up, Sanjay. What are you eating anyway?
8: Popcorn, this is great.
10: Oh, so you two are going to his party then?
3: Yes, well, we hadn't actually finalised the...
9: Because you said you were coming to mine.
5: Hold the horses. Back up. Hit reverse. Dude. Excuse me, Ramesh. You're going to his party?
3: Yes, well, we hadn't actually finalised the...
5: Well, you better pick your horses, because if you don't come to my party, we are finished. I tell you that. Right then, give me that.
9: Now, hold on a minute. Who said you could get custody of the partner?
5: Well, you can have your landslides. Here. Here. Here. And that one's got a tornado factor on it, but we'll let that go.
9: Oh, you're so generous.
5: You know what? You're ugly when you're sarcastic.
9: Oh, am I?
5: Goodbye.
9: His nips is mine.
6: Phil, Alan's left the binder. Free with part one. Do you want me to bind your landslides for you?
3: Where is Alok? He should be back by now.
7: Well, the rascal's there.
3: What, so he is back? Then why isn't he... Dave, come with me.
6: There's the van. Alok's not there, Ramesh.
3: But he definitely took the van.
11: Yes!
6: He's in the back.
3: Alok, what the bloody hell do you think you're... Hairy hats!
11: I got Roy. Look, Dad, Roy. I got Roy. That's Roy.
12: That's what Roy looks like.
6: Aye, it's a courgette playing badminton, whatever next.
11: Roy, in my hand, I am the Bugger Talks King.
3: Alok, have you opened every single packet?
6: There must be 200 packets in here.
11: In your face, I've got Roy. Smell the Roy. Oh, no, you can you? Because I've got Roy, and you haven't. Oh, sweet, sweet Roy.
3: Alok, do you know what has happened here?
11: Yes, Dad, I do. I got Roy.
3: You seem to have bought quite a few Bugger Talks. How much did you spend?
11: Dunno, about 900 quid, something like that. Whatever.
3: Bloody hell.
11: Look, Dad, I got Roy.
3: Yes, yes, you did, Alok. You got Roy. Congrats for that. He looks smashing.
11: He is smashing. He's Roy.
3: Please, describe Roy to me.
11: Well, the card's embossed with gold filigree edges. And he's a courgette, the only vegetable in the pantheon of Bugger Talks. That's how he's so cool. And he plays badminton. And he's got a kill power of 113.
3: Right, so you spent £900 on a card. And what do you plan to do with this card?
11: Well, first thing, right, I'm going to get it laminated.
3: Right, and then?
11: And then put it in my Bugger Talks folder.
3: Right, and then?
11: And then, well...
3: Right, so basically you have spent £900 on nothing.
11: It's not nothing.
3: Look, there are rules of shop. Rule one is we do not get hypnotized by the latest kiddie craze. As hypnotic as an aubergine...
11: Courgette
3: playing squash...
11: Badminton
3: maybe. We can never get involved, huh? We are Willy Wonka. We are not Augustus Gloop. You have made an error, a very expensive error, and one that you will never make again.
6: Aye, it's quite a wealth of Bugger Talks you've left us, Arlo.
3: Unsellable Bugger Talks.
6: Oh, look, there's Keenan and the boys back.
3: Oh, good, well, that saves us a clean-up job at least. Boys, come and get your discount Bugger Talks.
11: Dad, they're my Bugger Talks. Mine's this.
3: Walk away from the Bugger Talks, son.
11: Don't let those wee diddies get my Bugger Talks.
3: Let it go, Luke. Let it go.
11: Well, I'm not getting Roy.
3: Aye, don't put Roy down your pants.
6: You haven't laminated him yet.
13: Oh, man, this van's pure full of Bugger Talks. The whole set? Pure millions of Bugger Talks.
3: Yes, you are right. Pure millions of Bugger Talks. And they're all yours at a very nice price.
13: OMG, Bugger Talks are so 5 minutes old. I've pure burned all my Bugger Talks. Pure melted them. They're all stuck to my windowsill.
14: I pure took my box of Bugger Talks to the zoo and I totally pure threw them into the camel's enclosure. Camels pure gobbled them up, man.
13: Camels are idiots, man.
3: Right, so what you're saying is I can't even give these away?
13: No way. Eggbots is pure where it's at.
6: Eggbots?
13: Oh, they're magic. Robot chickens. Some of them do martial arts. Some of them dance. Some of them do the, you know, the free running. Best one but is Sulayuki. He's the king chicken. He wears a crown.
14: Crown?
13: Crown. Aye, crown. Have you got any eggbots?
11: I'll go to the cash and carry.
3: No!
10: Anyone for damn fine coffee?
6: Ah, you're okay, Phil. I've only just dispatched the last one.
10: All right. What about you, Ramesh? More damn fine cherry pie?
3: No, actually, I'm a bit backed up with damn fine cherry pie. It's sitting right there, you know. It's setting off my sick finger. Yeah.
10: Some party this. You're the only ones that came. Look at poor wee JR on his own. No pals. He's missing Cliff Barnes. You can see it in his eyes.
3: Phil, I'll be honest. We were devastated when you both decided to go your separate legs.
10: I know. I still love him, but it's the age gap. We're too different. When we reminisce about Grange Hill, we both sing a different theme tune. There's no connection.
3: Well, one of you has to make the connection. One of you has to be the bigger man.
10: But how?
3: Oh, look around you, Phil. There's no one here. Lindsay is a forward-looking place. They have embraced the future. Lady Gaga is the future. And that is what you must do, huh? Embrace the future. And in doing so, embrace Gay Allen.
10: You're right. This party's rubbish. Let's split.
7: Yes.
6: Slight problem, Ramesh.
3: What?
6: Well, I'm Killer Bob. You're Harry Truman. And Phil here's, Who are you, Phil?
10: I'm Ronette Pulaski.
6: Who?
10: I was the second one to get killed. Well, strictly speaking, I'm in a coma, and then I wake up and I'm like,
6: Right. Point is, none of us can be mistaken for Lady Gaga in any of our incarnations.
3: I think I may have a way around that.
5: Can I talk yous up?
12: Wee cocktail I made up. I call it, wait till you hear this, I call it Sex on Holiday.
15: What? Sorry, what? Sex on Holiday?
12: Aye, well, I mean, it's just a wee bit of vody mixed in with some Robinson's lemon barley I found next to the water tank, but it's funny, because if you want a drink, you need to say, I would like to have sex on holiday.
15: That does tickle my funny bone.
16: Funny that's funny.
5: So, Lady Gaga and Lady Gaga, would you like some sex on holiday?
15: Cup of tea for me, please.
5: Oh, play the game.
15: Oh, all right. I would like some sex on holiday.
5: I bet you would, brother.
15: Don't tell the fish.
5: Oh, guests. I wonder who they've come as.
10: Hello, Alan.
5: Oh, hello.
10: Am I welcome? I've brought JR.
5: Cliff will be pleased. He's really missed JR.
10: Aye, well, JR's really missed Cliff.
5: Oh. So you've actually done it. You've dressed as Lady Gaga. I never thought I'd see the day.
10: Well, you've got to move with the times. And I've just heard Poker Face there, and it's quite urgent, isn't it?
5: Only you would call Lady Gaga quite urgent. What do you like? Oh, I like your outfits, by the way. Very futuristic. What are they made of?
3: Oh, these are Bugger Talks cards fashioned into outlandish avant-garde frocks.
5: You really are embracing the times, aren't you? Very nice. Oh, look, Phil. There's wee Frotto, the nectarine chucking his wee javelin. Dangerously close to your nipple there.
3: Yes, it is, isn't it?
5: Ramesh, can I interest you in sex on holiday?
3: Well, it might help to break down some of this damn fine jelly pie.
5: Very good. And how about you, Phil? Can I interest you in sex on holiday?
10: Always.
6: Job done, Ramesh. Job done.
3: Yes, for a second there I thought they were getting back together for the sake of the goldfish, but it looks like true love has prevailed.
6: Operation Fallon, mission accomplished.
3: You know, Dave, sometimes I think of Lindsay as a huge chessboard and all of the Lensidans are the chess pieces, but they're all pawns. There are no bishops and horses at all. They're all pawns. And you and me, Dave, we are Garry Kasparov and that computer, you know, the big BBC Micro they programmed to beat him in the 70s? That's what we are. We move the pawns around the board.
6: But hold on a minute. You and me are a Russian brain box and a supercomputer, moving the Lensidans about willy-nilly. Doesn't that make us gods?
3: No, you're right. Been that. I've clearly overstated the power of shop.
5: Oh, no. Look, JR and Cliff Barnes are fighting.
10: They don't recognize each other. We've kept them apart too long.
3: Dave, get back to the shop and bring me a tub of Jacques Cousteau fishy flakes immediately. Commence Operation Jeff Barnes.
6: Right you are, Mr. Kasparov.
17: Bags, Mags and Bags with Ramesh, played by Sanjeev Kohli, Dave by Donald McLeary, Alok by Sushil Kumar, Sanjay by Omar Raza, Father Henderson by Gerard Kelly, Mrs. Gibb by Marjorie Hogarth, Gay Allen by Tom Udy, Phil by Stuart Cairns and Keenan by Max Merrill. The series was script edited by Neil Clark and recorded by Dave Murrican. The producer was Gus Beatty. Bags, Mags and Bags is a comedy unit production for BBC Radio 4.
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5: No, sir. 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
4: Hey, finish.
5: And look at this, sir.
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5: What are you doing, sir?
4: 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Thank you.
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0: so, as I said, Kathy, for whatever reason, the Prime Minister saw fit to invite one into the Cabinet and, well, here one is.
1: Isn't it a terrific responsibility?
0: Well, I suppose if one chooses to dedicate one's life to public service, the service of others, responsibility is just something one has to accept.
1: But all this power...
0: No, I know. Frightening sometimes. But it also makes one very humble, Kathy. There one sits, at the Cabinet table, number 10 Downing Street, and one realises...
2: Bernard rang, oh, humble one. Central House wants you to watch some programme on television, BBC Two.
0: Oh, Lord, Maureen Watkins, MP. One of the backbench MPs. Not my favourite lady. She's a rampaging feminist. I don't think I'll bother. Oh, don't write that down.
1: I like Maureen Watkins. Don't you think that women are still the exploited sex? All of us in 5B think that women are exploited at work, exploited at home, and still it's a world designed by men and run by men for the convenience of men. You know, like she says.
0: Not any longer, surely. Anyway, she doesn't carry any weight in the house, thank goodness.
2: Well, not in the house, perhaps. It's full of men.
0: Thank you, Annie. Anything else you'd like to ask me, Kathy?
1: Just one last question. As Cabinet Minister, with all this power, what have you personally achieved?
0: Achieved? Oh, mountain, all sorts of things. Membership of the Privy Council, membership of the Party Policy Committee.
1: No, I mean things you've actually done that makes life better for other people.
0: Makes life better?
1: Yes.
0: For other people? Well, must be a number of things. After all, that's what one's job is all about, isn't it? 18 hours a day, 7 days a week.
1: Could you give me one or two examples, though? It makes it a bit boring otherwise.
0: Examples? Difficult to know where to start. So much of government is collective decisions. All of us together, best minds in the country, hammering it out.
1: Yes, but what is it you'll look back on afterwards and say, I did that? You know, like a writer can look at his books.
0: Government is a complex business, Kathy. So many people have to have their say. These things take time. Rome wasn't built in a day. Of course, good heavens, is that the time? My boxes, you'll have to excuse me, Kathy.
1: Oh, thank you.
0: Thank you so much. It's been such fun having this little talk. And you'll let me approve the article before you print it, won't you, as we agreed? Fine.
1: Bye.
0: Bye. Oh.
2: Oh. Bright kid.
0: That's the last interview I give for a school magazine. She asked some very difficult questions.
2: Just innocent. She was assuming there was some moral basis to your activities.
0: Well, there is.
2: Oh, Jim, don't be silly. What are you sighing for?
0: I'm not sighing. Well, what have I achieved? She's right, isn't she?
2: It really does make you humble.
0: I mean, I can't get any bills through Parliament. The time's been taken up for the next 2 years.
2: All right, reform the civil service.
0: Impossible. Catch
2: 22. Why?
0: Well, supposing I were to suggest 50 terrific reforms, who'd have to implement them? The civil service.
2: All right, I'll tell you what. Not 50 reforms, just one.
0: What?
2: If you achieve one important reform of the civil service, that would be something.
0: Get me into the Guinness Book of Records. What do you suggest?
2: Make them put more women into top civil servants' jobs. Women are half the population. Why shouldn't they be half the permanent secretaries? How many women are there at the top?
0: Not many. Equal opportunities. I'll have a go. After all, there's a principle at stake.
2: You mean you're actually going to do something out of pure principle?
0: Yes.
2: Oh, Jim.
0: Principles are excellent vote winners. So we don't have to do anything about this at all?
3: No, as I say, the facts in paragraphs 1 and 2 are wrong. The other points are covered by the statutory requirements. We have no alternative.
0: I don't have to make a decision. Don't even have to apologize. Can you do a reply for me?
3: I've done it, actually.
0: Well, that's fantastic. Why don't they make more undersecretaries like you?
3: Anything else, Minister?
0: No. Oh, no. Tell me, Sarah. How many women are there at the top of the civil service?
3: None of the permanent secretaries, 4 out of 150 deputy secretaries.
0: And what about your grade, undersecretary?
3: Oh, there are 27 of us.
0: Well, that doesn't sound too bad. Out of how many?
3: 578.
0: Appalling. Aren't you appalled?
3: Oh, not really. I find it comic. But then I find most of the civil service comics. It's run by men, after all.
4: What do you do about it? What can I do about it?
3: Are you serious, Minister?
5: Yes.
3: Well, it's easy. Bring top women from the professions, commerce and industry straight into the top grades. The pay is quite good for women. There's long holidays, index-linked pensions. You get a lot of very high-quality applicants.
5: And they could do the job.
3: Of course. With all due respect, if you can make a journalist MP into an instant minister, why can't you make a senior partner from a top legal firm into an undersecretary? Most of the work here only needs about 2 O-levels anyway.
5: Good point. Sarah, thank you very much.
3: Thank you, Minister.
6: You rang, Minister?
0: Oh, Bernard, Sarah,
6: yes, Minister?
0: I wish you'd call me Jim, at least when we're alone.
6: Oh, I'll try to remember that, Minister.
0: Sarah tells me that this complaint is complete nonsense. She's done a reply.
6: Oh, fine, so we can CGSM it.
0: CGSM?
6: Civil Service Code, Minister. It stands for Consignment of Geriatric Shoe Manufacturers. A load of old cobblers.
0: I'm not a civil servant. I shall use my own code. I shall write round objects.
7: You wanted a word about staffing?
0: Yes, Humphrey.
8: Morning, Bernard.
7: Thank you.
0: I have made a policy decision. I'm going to do something about the number of women in the civil service.
7: Oh, surely there aren't all that many.
0: That's my point, Humphrey.
6: The minister thinks we need more, sir.
0: Many more.
7: More? Oh, well, we're actually quite well up to establishment on typists and cleaners and tea ladies. Any ideas, Bernard?
6: We are a bit short on temporary secretaries.
0: Oh. I'm talking about permanent secretaries. We need some female mandarins.
6: Sort of Satsumas.
0: Sit down, would you, Bernard? How many permanent secretaries are there at the moment?
7: 41, I believe.
0: And how many of those are women?
7: Well, broadly speaking, not having the exact figures to hand, I'm not exactly sure.
0: Well, approximately?
7: Well, approximately none.
0: None. And I understand there are about 150 deputy secretaries. Do you know how many of those are women?
7: Well, it's difficult to say.
0: Why?
6: There's a lot of our women among the men.
0: Four.
7: Are there really?
0: I am going to announce a quota of 25% women deputy secretaries and permanent secretaries to be achieved within the next 4 years.
7: Now, wait a minute, Minister.
0: Why?
7: Well, I'm obviously in total sympathy with your objectives.
0: Obviously.
7: Of course we must have more women at the top. Of course. And all of us are deeply concerned by this apparent imbalance. But these things take time.
0: I want to make a start straight away.
7: I agree wholeheartedly. And I propose we make an immediate start by setting up an interdepartmental committee
0: That's not what I meant, and you know it. I don't want the usual delaying tactics. This needs a sledgehammer. We must cut through the red tape.
6: Oh, you can't cut tape with a sledgehammer, Minister.
7: Oh, now, Minister, you do me an injustice. I was not about to suggest delaying tactics.
0: Oh, sorry.
7: Oh, that's all right, Minister. I was about to suggest that if we are to have a 25% quota of women, we need a much larger intake at the recruitment stage so that eventually there will be 25% in the top jobs.
0: When?
7: In 25 years.
0: You haven't got quite my drift. I mean now.
7: Oh. You mean now?
0: Got it in 100.
7: Minister, it takes time to do things now.
0: The three articles of civil service faith. It takes longer to do things quickly, it's more expensive to do them cheaply, and it's more democratic to do them in secret. No. I have suggested 4 years, and I think that's masses of time.
7: Oh, dear me, no. I don't mean political time, I mean real time. Civil servants are grown like oak trees. Not mustard and cress. They bloom and ripen with the seasons. They mature like
0: yourself.
7: Well, I was about to say like an old port.
0: Like Grimsby, perhaps.
7: Yes, I was being serious, Minister.
0: Yes, I foresaw this problem, and I propose we solve it by bringing in top women from outside the service to fill vacancies in the top jobs.
7: I don't think I quite understood.
4: Watch my mouth, Humphrey. We will bring in women from outside.
7: But the whole strength of the system is that it is incorruptible, pure and unsullied by outside influences.
4: People move from job to job throughout industry. Why should the civil service be different?
7: Well, the civil service is different. It demands subtlety.
5: Discretion.
7: Devotion to duty.
5: Soundness.
7: Soundness. Well said, Bernard. Civil servants require endless patience and boundless understanding. They need to be able and willing to change horses midstream, as the politicians change what they're pleased to call their minds.
4: And you have all these talents, Humphrey.
7: Well, it is just that one has been properly,
4: matured, like Grimsby.
7: Shame.
4: No, Humphrey, ask yourself seriously, if there isn't something wrong with the system, why are there so few women deputy secretaries?
7: Well, they keep leaving to have babies and things.
4: Babies at the age of nearly 50, surely not.
7: Well, I don't know, Minister, really, I don't. I'm on your side. We really do need more women at the top.
4: Good, because I'm not waiting 25 years. There's a vacancy for deputy secretary in this department, isn't there?
7: Yes.
4: I shall appoint a woman, Sarah Harrison.
7: Sarah Harrison?
4: I think she's very able, don't you?
7: Very able for a woman, for a person, a very able person.
4: And she has ideas. She is an original thinker.
7: Yes, I'm afraid that's true, but she doesn't let it interfere with her work.
4: What have you got against her?
7: Nothing. I think she's quite excellent. I'm a great supporter of hers. I advocated her promotion last year to undersecretary at a very early age.
4: Would you agree that she is an outstanding undersecretary?
7: Yes.
4: So on balance, it is a good idea.
7: On balance, yes and no.
4: It's not a very clear answer, Humphrey.
7: It's a balanced answer. The point is that she's too young, and it's not her turn yet.
4: I knew you'd say that. This is exactly what is wrong with the civil service. Buggins' turn. The best people should be promoted, and as soon as possible.
7: Exactly. As soon as it's their turn.
4: Napoleon ruled Europe when he was in his 30s. Alexander the Great conquered the world in his 20s.
7: They would have made very poor deputy secretaries.
4: Well, at least they didn't wait their turn.
7: And look what happened to them.
4: And look what's happened to us. Instead of being run by a lot of young, able, energetic men, this country is being run by tired, cynical 55-year-olds who just want a quiet life.
7: Had you anyone specific in
4: mind? Yes and no.
7: Minister, Sarah Harrison is an excellent civil servant and a bright hope for the future. But she is our most junior undersecretary, and I cannot and will not recommend her promotion to deputy secretary.
4: I think you're a sexist.
7: Oh! Minister, how could you say such a thing? I'm very pro-women. Wonderful people, women. And Sarah Harrison is a dear lady. I'm one of her greatest admirers. But if the cause of women is to be advanced, it must be done with care, tact, and discretion. She is our only woman contender for a top job. We mustn't push her too fast. Women find top jobs very difficult, you know.
4: Can you hear yourself?
7: Minister, if women were able to be good permanent secretaries, there would be more of them, wouldn't there? Stands to reason.
4: No, Humphrey.
7: I'm not anti-feminist. I love women. Some of my best friends are women. My wife, indeed. But Sarah Harrison is as yet very inexperienced. And her children are still of school age. They might get mumps.
4: You might get shingles come to that, Humphrey.
7: I might indeed, Minister, if you continue in this vein. What if her children caused her to miss work all the time?
4: Oh, is it likely? Would she have reached the rank of undersecretary if her children kept having mumps? No, she is the best person for the job.
7: Now, Minister, if you're going to promote women just because they're the best person for the job, you will create a lot of resentment throughout the whole of the city.
4: Not from the women in it, anyway.
7: Well, that hardly matters, does it?
4: Hardly matters, Humphrey.
7: There are so few of them. I've tried to tell him that women are different, but he can't grasp it.
8: They put such strains on a team. They react differently. They're so emotional, not rational like us.
7: Yeah. It's hopeless when you tell them off. Either they get into a frightful bait or they start blubbing.
8: If they're not the sort who blub, they become frightfully hard and butch and not the least bit attractive. And they're full of prejudices.
7: Make silly generalizations.
8: Think in stereotypes.
7: Arnold, what do you think I should do?
8: I can only suggest that you lecture him at such length on the matter that he becomes bored and loses interest in the whole idea.
7: Yeah, that's my work. Mind you, he doesn't get bored easily. I mean, he even finds himself interesting.
8: They all do. All the ones who listen to what they're saying, that is.
7: Not many of those.
8: Well, the standard second ploy is to tell him the unions won't wear it.
7: Well, they'd like it.
8: That's beside the point, Humphrey.
7: Oh, yes, sorry.
8: And then, what does his wife think about all this?
7: Well, I gather that she's in favor of promoting this Harrison P. man. In fact, she may be behind it.
8: I see. Does she know that Sarah Harrison is rather attractive?
7: No, I don't think they've ever met.
8: Good idea. Anyway, we must mobilize the cabinet against this quota nonsense.
7: Well, the cabinet will be in favor of it.
8: I think we can get them to change their minds. They change their minds fairly easily.
7: Just like a lot of women. Thank God they don't blub.
9: Minister, I have come to the conclusion that you were right.
4: Are you being serious, Humphrey?
9: Yes, indeed, Minister. I am fully seized of your ideas, and I've taken them on board. And I'm now positively against discrimination against women, and positively in favor of positive discrimination in their favor. Discriminating discrimination, of course.
4: I think I've got that.
9: Now, I understand that a view is being formed at the very highest level that this should happen.
4: Good.
9: However, there is a problem about the quota. Do you mind if I sit down? The unions won't wear it.
4: Really? Well, let's have them in and we'll talk about it.
9: No, Minister. That would just stir up a hornet's nest, wouldn't it?
4: Why?
9: Well, if I might suggest that we be realistic about this.
4: By realistic, you mean drop the whole scheme?
9: Oh, dear me, no. But perhaps a pause to regroup. A lull in which to reassess the situation and discuss alternative strategies. A space of time for mature reflection and deliberation.
4: Yes, you mean drop the whole scheme.
10: No, Humphrey.
4: I have set my hand to the plough. I have made a decision. We shall have a 25% quota of women in the open structure within the next 4 years, and to make a start, I shall appoint Sarah Harrison as Deputy Secretary.
9: No, Minister, I promise you that is the wrong decision.
4: Principal, Humphrey. Principal. I have a word with my Cabinet colleagues. I'm sure they'll support me. A lot of votes in women's rights.
9: Votes, Minister? I thought you said it was a matter of principle.
4: For me, Humphrey, for me. I was talking about them.
11: Yes. Mrs. Hacker's here, Minister.
4: Ah, send her in, will you?
11: Could she come in? Could you sign the letters before you go, Minister?
4: Oh, hello, darling. Get Humphrey to give you a drink.
9: A sherry, dear lady.
12: Thank you.
11: You remember that letter you wrote, Round Objects, on?
4: Oh, yes.
11: It's come back from Sir Humphrey's office. He's commented on it.
4: What did he say?
11: Who is round and to what does he object?
9: Yes, of course, it's a slow business changing the civil service, you know.
2: What about promoting this woman Jim was talking about?
9: Oh, yes, well, your husband certainly has an eye for talent, and our Sarah is very talented and quite delightful, real charmer, she is.
2: Really?
9: You know, I very much admire this new generation of women civil servants compared to the old battle-axes, as I remember. Of course, they're not all as beautiful as Sarah, but do manage to keep their femininity.
2: Jim never discussed what she looks like.
9: Oh, well, perhaps he hasn't noticed. I must say, I find that rather hard to believe. After all, he does spend a lot of time with her. And even more, if she's promoted. Shall we sit down? And so, gentlemen, my minister is set on creating a quota of 25% women in the open structure, leading to an eventual 50%.
8: Parity, I see.
9: Yes.
8: Well, I must say that it seems right and proper to me that men and women be treated fairly and equally. And I think I speak for all of us when I say that we all feel that in principle there should be such targets set and goals achieved.
4: Bill?
10: Well, Mr. Jones, I'm fully in favour of this idea. We must have some positive discrimination in favour of women. Of course, it wouldn't work with the Foreign Commonwealth Office for obvious reasons. I mean, we couldn't post women ambassadors to Iran or any of the Muslim nations.
8: Quite right.
10: Most of the Third World are not so advanced as we are in connection with women's rights, and as we have to send diplomats to new postings every 3 years, this idea is obviously not for us, but I do applaud the principle.
13: Yes, me too. I'm all in favour of it. I think we need the feminine touch. Women are better at handling some problems than men, no doubt about it. Of course, we would have to make an exception as far as the Home Office is concerned. Women are not the right people to run prisons or the police. And quite probably they wouldn't want to do it anywhere.
8: But you do agree with the principle?
13: Oh, yes, no question.
8: Peter?
12: Well, yes, the same applies to defence. Alas, all those admirals and generals. And it wouldn't be possible, of course, to appoint a woman as head of security, for instance.
7: M would have to become F.
12: Yes, defence is clearly a man's world, like industry and employment. All those trade union leaders. But what about the DHSS, John?
14: Well, I'm happy to say that women are well represented near the top of the DHSS. After all, we have two of the four deputy secretaries currently in Whitehall. Not eligible for permanent secretary, of course, because they're deputy chief medical officers, and I'm not sure they're really suitable for... No, that's unfair. Of course, women are 80% of our clerical staff and 99% of the typing grade, so we're not doing too badly by them, are we? And in principle, I'm in favour of them going to the very top.
12: Good, good. Well, I think the feeling of the meeting is, in principle, that we're all thoroughly in favour of equal rights for the ladies. Yeah. It's just that there are certain special problems in individual departments.
7: Now, what about this question of the quota? Frankly, I must tell you that I'm against it.
8: Not politicians, I know.
7: We must, in my view, always have the right to promote the best man for the job, regardless of sex. But speaking as an ardent feminist myself, I think that the problem lies in recruiting the right sort of women. Married women with families tend to drop out because, in all honesty, they cannot give their work their full single-minded attention.
13: And unmarried women with no children are not fully rounded people with a thorough understanding of life.
7: So that in practice it's rarely possible to find a fully rounded married woman with a happy home and three children who's prepared to devote her whole life, or virtually her whole life, to a department. It's catch-22, really. Well, catch-22, subparagraph A.
12: Yes, I think we must ensure that our respective ministers oppose this quota idea in cabinet by drawing our own ministers' attention to each department's own special problems. Mm. But we will, of course, recommend the principle of equal opportunities at every level.
7: Principle. Yes. May I say just one more thing? Through the chair, I'd like to add that my minister also sees the promotion of women as a means of creating greater diversity at the top of the service. I think we should stress when briefing our ministers that, quite frankly, you couldn't find a more diverse lot than us.
0: A real cross-section of the nation.
7: Yeah. Our minister. How was cabinet?
4: Odd, actually.
7: Why?
4: We were talking about the top jobs quota for women in the civil service.
7: Was it agreed?
4: Well, that's what's so odd. They all agreed in principle. Then they all said that it wouldn't work in their own particular department. They didn't support me at all, really.
7: Extraordinary.
4: There's another thing. I'm not getting the support from Annie that I did.
7: Really? What about this quota?
4: What about promoting Sarah? You'd think she'd be 100% behind it.
7: Well, indeed you would.
4: But she goes all sort of distant when I mention it. Dead against it now.
7: Even more extraordinary.
4: Oh, well, seems the only thing left. Something I can achieve.
7: Yes, indeed, Minister. Shall I ask Mrs. Harrison to come in?
0: Right.
7: Bernard, would you be kind enough? Thank you.
4: At least it is something I can say I have done, eh, Humphrey?
7: Yes, indeed, Minister.
4: Lighting a spark?
7: Carrying a torch, even.
4: Ah, Sarah. Beauty, darling.
15: Thank you.
4: Humphrey?
16: Thank you, Minister.
4: Sarah, as you know, there is a vacancy for a deputy secretary in this department. And in spite of the fact that you are the most junior of our undersecretaries, but because you are the outstanding person in your grade, Sir Humphrey and I have decided to recommend you for promotion to the grade of deputy secretary.
15: Oh, I don't know what to say.
4: No need to say anything.
7: A single thank you should suffice.
15: No, well, I mean, oh, gosh, look, this is awfully embarrassing. I mean, well, I was going to tell you this week. The fact is, I'm resigning from the civil service.
7: Resigning?
15: Yes, so thank you, but no thank you.
7: Some problem at home, is it, with your children?
9: Mumps.
15: No, I'm joining a merchant bank as a director.
0: Sarah, I won't conceal from you the fact that this is a blow. You see, the reason why Humphrey and I have decided to recommend you for this promotion is that I've been fighting a losing battle to improve the promotion prospects for women at the top of the civil service, and you were to be my, well, so to speak, Trojan horse.
15: Well, quite honestly, Minister, I want a job where I don't spend endless hours circulating information that isn't relevant about subjects that don't matter to people who aren't interested. I want a job where there's achievement rather than merely activity. I'm tired of pushing paper. I want to be able to point to something and say, I did that.
7: I don't understand.
15: I know. That's why I'm leaving.
0: Surely you're not saying that the government of Britain is unimportant.
15: No, it's very important. It's just that I haven't met anyone who's doing it. Also, I've had enough of the pointless intrigue.
0: Intrigue?
15: Oh, you know the sort of thing. Like this women's rights nonsense. You're using me as a Trojan horse, for instance. They probably told you the unions wouldn't wear it if you promoted me.
0: How did you know that?
15: I didn't know. I just know how things are done here.
0: Sarah, you probably don't realize this, but I've fought quite a battle for you.
15: Oh, have you? I didn't ask you to fight a battle for me. I'm not pleased at being part of a 25% quota. Women are not inferior beings, and I don't enjoy being patronized. I'm afraid you're just as paternalist and chauvinist as the rest of them. I'm going somewhere where I should be accepted on my own merits, as an equal, as a person.
0: You can't win, can you?
15: May I go now?
0: Yes, of course. But I'm sorry I offended you. Well, I can't remember how I did, if I did.
15: No. And thank you. I know you both mean well.
0: Women.
7: Yes, Minister.

0: bring out the Branston. Because the crisp vegetables and the one and only tangy sauce in Branston pickle bring out the best in your food.
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3: Ladies and gentlemen, life for the lion!

0: Once again, we'd like you to meet the Lyon family. I'm Richard Lyon.
1: I'm Barbara Lyon.
2: I'm Ben Lyon.
3: And I'm Bebe Daniels Lyon.
0: And here they are in Rocks in Your Garden.

0: kids.
1: Oh, hi, Patty.
2: Oh, hiya, darling.
3: Fine, honey.
2: Sorry I'm late, but I couldn't get in the bathroom.
0: Oh, that was Richard's fault.
1: Sorry, I was shaving.
2: Shaving? Well, well. So it's March again.
1: Oh, stop kidding, Pop. I want to look real slick for the big dance. It's going to be a really terrific affair, so I shaved especially for it.
2: Oh, I see. Well, when is the big dance?
1: Easter. Oh.
2: Well, I thought so.
3: Here's your coffee, dear.
2: Oh, I haven't time to drink it. I'll get a cup at the golf club.
3: Golf again?
2: Yes, I promised to meet Mayor Clinker on the first tee at 9:30.
3: Honestly, Ben, I can't understand why you play so much.
2: Well, it keeps me fit.
3: Fit for what?
2: More golf.
3: Why don't you stay home once in a while and relax?
2: Because I need the fresh air. But you should do something too, honey. Why don't you spend the day with Florrie?
3: I can't. Florrie's going hunting.
2: Hunting? Well, that's a sport for men.
3: That's what Florrie's hunting for.
2: Well, well, it's a shame Mother Nature gave us such bad ammunition. She's a barrel of fun. Oh, yes. A double barrel.
3: You ought to be ashamed of yourself.
2: Oh, gee, look at the time. Well, I mustn't keep Mayor Clinker waiting. Gotta run. Have fun, kids. Bye, darling.
3: Goodbye, honey.
0: Bye, Mom. Pop.
4: Oh, Mrs. Lyon. Will Mr. Lyon be home for lunch?
3: No, Aggie. He's playing golf.
4: Again? Mm. Oh, you poor, poor woman. I know how you must suffer.
3: You do?
4: Aye. My auntie was married to a golfer, and he was always away playing golf. One day, my auntie got so fed up, she told him he had to choose between golf and her.
3: And did he?
4: Aye, and my poor auntie regretted it all her life. It was a terrible decision, and it caused her 20 years of complete misery.
3: Mm. What happened?
4: He gave up golf.
3: Well, thanks for cheering me up.
4: You're welcome. I'll take my dishes to my kitchen.
1: Has Pop always been so fond of golf?
3: Oh, yes. The first time I met your father was on the fairway.
1: No kidding.
5: Mm. Oh, tell us about it, Mother.
3: Well, my cousin was playing golf, and my mother told me to take some sandwiches to the golf links for him.
5: And you met Daddy?
3: Well, no, not at first. You see, I couldn't find the golf links. In fact, nobody could tell me where they were. So I asked a policeman where I could find the missing links. And he pointed to your father.
1: And Pop took you to the golf course?
3: What, dear?
1: And Pop took you to the golf course?
3: Oh, that's right. And after that, I used to go and watch him play golf every Saturday. I'd follow him around the course with a song in my heart and a tent on my back.
1: A tent?
3: Yes. I had to pitch camp every time your father got the ball in a bunker.
5: Oh, Mother, you're getting as bad as Aggie.
4: Come out and help me with the vegetables.
3: All right, Aggie. Poor Mother.
1: Yeah, I guess Ma's what you call a golf widow.
5: Yeah. And we've got to do something about it.
1: What can we do?
5: We'll have to use psychology on Daddy.
1: Oh, that's what I thought he used on us.
5: No. I mean a substitute for golf. Some hobby that'll keep him around the house.
1: Well, how do we do that?
5: Well, go shopping and buy him a present.
1: But that'll cost money.
5: It won't be spending money. It'll be investing in a father. Well, that finishes the adult game department. Oh, here's the book section. Say, a book would keep Daddy at home.
1: Yeah, and it would be a lot cheaper than that deluxe clay modeling set.
5: Honestly, Richard, you're tighter than Tessie O'Shea in a telephone booth.
1: Well, I'm not tight. I don't care how much the present costs, as long as it isn't over 10 shillings.
5: All right. Oh, say, here's some nice books on this table.
1: Well, let's see. How to raise chickens, how to raise ducks, how to stop raising rabbits.
6: May I help you?
5: Oh, yes, please. We're looking for a book. We're giving somebody a present.
6: I see. Is it for a child?
1: No, it's for an elderly gentleman.
5: Yes, our father.
6: Well, how about this complete set of Shakespeare bound in Morocco leather?
1: How much?
6: £56.
1: Oh, come now. Let's not be ridiculous.
6: Yeah, well, here's a very good book. It's caused a sensation all over the world. The Cruel Sea.
5: Oh, yes, I've heard of that.
1: Say, that sounds perfect.
6: Yes, and it's only 12 and 6.
1: 12 and 6? Oh, I just remembered. Pop's not a very good sailor.
5: What we're looking for is something that Daddy can do. You know, building or some home hobby.
6: Well, he has a nice selection on this table, a guinea each.
1: A guinea each? I had no idea it cost so much to raise parents these days.
5: Oh, listen to the title of this one, Richard. It's so romantic.
3: Si façon donc on peut nettoyer un poulet. Isn't that beautiful? What does it mean?
6: Well, it loses something in the translation, but it means six ways to clean a chicken.
3: Pleasant in French.
1: Hey, what are the books on this table?
3: Oh, let me see, Richard. How to build a boat in your basement. Oh, here's another one. How to get the boat out of your basement after you built it.
1: Well, look, Barbara, here's just the thing. 3 and 6. A book on rock gardening.
3: Oh, but Daddy never goes into the garden.
1: Oh, he will after he reads this book.
3: Say, it might keep him home at that.
6: Yeah. Shall I wrap it up?
1: Yes, we'll take it with us.
6: Good. That'll be 3 and 6, please.
3: Richard, he wants 3 and 6.
1: Oh, charge it to Mrs. Ben Lyon.
6: All right.
3: Oh, Richard, did you give Daddy that book on rock gardening?
1: Yes, but he wasn't interested.
3: Where is he now?
1: In the den reading it.
3: But I thought you said he wasn't interested. How come he's reading it?
1: Well, by the time I'd hidden his golf clubs, the playing cards, his books, his magazines, and the daily papers, there wasn't anything else for him to do.
3: Well, he still won't get interested, and it's all your fault for not buying him a better book.
2: Oh, kids, your dear old dad wants to thank you for giving him this wonderful book on rock gardening.
3: Daddy, you mean you really like it?
2: Like it? It's the most absorbing thing I've ever read. I can't wait to get started building a rock garden of my own.
1: Gee, that's swell.
2: Listen, I want to read you something very interesting. It says, there is something about a rock garden that moves one as nothing else will. And what is it that is so strong, so overpowering? The answer is fertilizer. Huh? Oh, I'm sorry, kids. I turned over 2 pages at once here by mistake.
3: Do you think you like rock gardening better than golf?
2: Well, there's no comparison. Tomorrow I'm going to start preparing the foundation. Of course, I'll have to dig up the grass and scatter the ground a bit.
7: Ben Lyon, you're talking about golf again.
2: No, I'm going to start a rock garden. It's going to be the most unusual garden in town.
7: Well, it's bound to be if you're going to grow rocks in it.
3: Mother, Daddy's talking about rock plants.
2: Yes, Bebe, do you know the difference between alpine and subalpine plants?
7: No.
2: Are the peculiarities of the moraine and the bog plants?
7: No, but I've been very happy all these years.
2: Well, you'd be happier if you knew something about this entrancing subject. Listen to this. It says, the failure of many inexperienced rock gardeners is that they fail to select sympathetic rocks for their little plant friends. If the right type of sympathetic rocks are chosen, however, the little fellows will be encouraged to send their creeping, thirsty little roots along the surface, hugging them for dear life until the rich, deep soil is reached. Oh, isn't that delightful?
3: Mother, have you ever seen...

0: changed. Oh, isn't that delightful?
1: Mother, have you ever seen Daddy so happy?
2: No, not since he was trapped in the bathroom with a full-length mirror.
0: Well, you can all make fun, but you'll be amazed when you see my Trillium Ravalli spreading all over the rocks.
2: Well, I should think so. How are you going to do it?
0: Oh, I'm talking about Florey.
2: Oh, you leave Florey out of it.
0: Honey, that is the Latin name for flowers.
2: Oh.
0: Well, kids, I think I'll go and get the tools out of the shed.
3: I'll come with you, Pop.
1: Oh, Barbara, isn't it wonderful? Your father won't be playing golf all the time now. He'll better be at home working on a nice, quiet hobby.

0: Oh, what a lovely morning to be lying in bed. So quiet, so peaceful.
1: Oh, my goodness! What's that? Barbara! Richard! Father, what was that noise?
2: The whole house shook.
1: Oh, I don't know. Ben! Ben! Kids, your father's gone. Your father to disappear when the enemy's attacking. The war's over. Mother, the war's over. Those explosions came from the back of the house. Oh, I'll open the window. What silly idiot's making all that noise out there?
3: I am. I guess I used too much dynamite.
1: Too much what?
3: Dynamite. I'm breaking up the big rocks for my garden. Oh, Richard, come on down and help me.
2: Okay. Well, here I am, Pop.
4: Well, what kept you so long?
2: I'm sorry. I walked.
4: All right, I pass. Look, this big rock is pretty stubborn. I think I'll have to give it a bigger charge.
2: Well, dynamite's pretty noisy. Why don't you break the rock with this big sledgehammer?
4: That's a good idea. If I hit it in the middle, it'll split in half. But I'll have to make certain I hit it on the right spot.
2: I'll mark the spot by putting this matchbox on it. Then all you have to do is aim at the matchbox.
4: Good. Now I'll raise this sledgehammer over my head and hit it with all my strength like this.
2: Well, you broke the matchbox. Now try breaking the rock.
4: Wait, I've got a better idea. We'll both pick the rock up and drop it on the hard concrete path.
2: Okay, ready?
4: Lift. Let's carry it over this way a little. Now get ready to drop it on the path. One, two... three. Oh, well, I always wanted crazy paving.
2: But we still haven't broken the rock.
4: We will. Look, I'll tilt the rock back, and you put that stick of dynamite under the other end and light the fuse.
2: All right, if you say so.
4: There now, I've got the rock in position.
2: The dynamite's set.
4: Good, let's run and... Oh, holy smoke, my shoelace is caught under the rock. The dynamite's going off and I can't get away.
2: Pa!
4: Save yourself, Richard. I'll face this alone. Alone. Oh, I'm too young to go yet.
2: But, Pop! Pop, I want to tell
4: Richard, you... Richard, Richard, run. I'll face my bitter fate with a smile on my lips. Oh, dear. Go ahead, dynamite. Explode. I'm waiting.
2: You'll have to wait a long time. I didn't light the fuse.
4: You didn't? Well, thank goodness. Wouldn't it have been terrible to end my life at 36?
2: Yeah, but I mean, why worry about something that might have happened 25 years ago?
4: Listen, you want to live, don't you? Well, stop being impertinent and stand back. This time I'll light the fuse myself.
2: No, don't do it. We might have an accident. Use a sledgehammer.
4: I'm ashamed of you. Do you want people to say you're a coward?
2: I'd rather have them say I'm a coward than say, oh, doesn't he look natural?
4: Then go in the house. I'll do it myself. I'm certainly not going to use the sledgehammer.
2: Oh, please. The dynamite club will go off too soon. Well, you'd be right in the middle of a tremendous explosion before you could get away. Aren't you scared?
4: Scared? Me scared of an explosion?

0: Hand me the sledgehammer.
1: Oh, Mother, do you mind if I go over to Mary Wilkinson's?
2: Why don't you invite Mary over here? There's no danger now. Your father stopped blasting.
1: I know, Mother. But all Daddy does is talk to my friends about rock gardening and flowers. The last time they came over, they only stayed 3 minutes.
2: Yes, I remember.
1: And when Bill Clinker was here for tea, Daddy came in and said Bill's eyes were like two giant Viola potatoes. I haven't seen Bill since.
2: I know, honey. It's taken me days to persuade Florrie and Mr. Wimple to come over this evening for a game of bridge.
3: Oh, hello, girls. Oh, you both look lovely. As pretty as a couple of Saxifraga cymbalaria.
2: Thanks.
1: Well, Mother, I think I'd better be going. I'll be late. Goodbye, Daddy.
3: Goodbye, my little Fern.
2: Oh! Ben, you're overdoing this. You start work tomorrow. Remember, you can't do two things well at the same time.
3: You're right. If I work too hard for Mr. Fox, my rock garden will suffer.
2: I'm talking about your job.
3: Oh, my job.
2: Yeah.
3: Oh, I saw Mr. Fox this afternoon, and I told him I wasn't coming back to work for a few weeks.
2: Ben, you're out of your mind.
3: Yes, that's what Mr. Fox said. We had a terrible row. Well, I think I'll go out and spray my Facilia campanulatas.
2: Come here. You'll do nothing of the sort. It's time to change your clothes. Florrie and Mr. Wimple are coming over for bridge.
3: Good. I know Florrie will feel at home in my rock garden.
2: What makes you say that?
3: Because she looks like something that's found underneath a rock.
2: That's a fine thing to say. And another thing, don't talk flowers tonight. Remember, they're coming over to play bridge.
3: All right, my little BB Virginia creeper.
4: Ma, what's the matter with you? You look worried.
2: Well, I am. Your father's got into a terrible row with Mr. Fox. He said he'd never work for him again.
4: Gee, what did Mr. Fox say?
2: That was Mr. Fox talking.
5: Oh, Mrs. Lyon, I made some sandwiches for your bridge party.
2: Good. We may not be eating again for a long time.
4: Well, Ma, I'm going to the pictures with Sally.
2: All right, darling. You better hurry. You mustn't keep poor Sally standing outside for you.
4: Oh, she'll be in her seat. I always meet her inside the cinema.
2: I should have known that.
4: I'll go get my coat.
2: Come in. Florrie, darling.
6: Phoebe, darling.
2: Oh, honey, I'm glad your cold is better. Oh, hello, Mr. Wimple.
7: Oh, good evening, Mrs. Elf. Where's the squire?
2: Oh, he'll be with us in a few minutes. Come on into the den.
7: Out! Blimey! What was that?
2: Oh, I'm sorry, Mr. Wimple. I should have warned you about that plow.
7: Is it a plow in the front hall?
2: Well, we had to put the cement mixer in the garage.
6: Oh, well, let's get the cards ready.
2: Well, they're here on the table. Shall I cut them?
7: Yes, please.
2: Mr. Wimple, may I have a knife?
7: You're going to cut them with a knife?
2: No, no, I want to sharpen my pencil.
6: Now, let me shuffle.
2: Sit down, Florrie. You can dance later.
6: You deal, Mr. Wimple.
7: Oh, you don't. I understand Mr. Earl's quite a rock gardener now, then.
2: Oh.
6: Yes, that's all he talks about. Now, you watch. He'll start on rock gardens the minute he comes in the room.
7: Shh. Here he comes.
6: Be careful. He thinks he's normal.
8: Oh, hello, Wimple.
3: Hello, Florrie.
6: Hello, Ben.
7: Evening, Mr. Hill.
3: Oh, speaking of rock gardens, would you like to come out and see it?
6: The only thing I want to see is 52 cards.
3: Oh, but, Florrie, you haven't lived until you've seen my Erigeron salsriginosus glacialis.
7: Mr. Hill, please, there are ladies present.
2: Ben, sit down and let's play cards.
6: You bid, Mr. Wimple.
7: Right. One club.
2: One heart. Two spades.
3: Three campanulatas.
7: I'll double it.
3: Hey, what? You know, it's a funny thing about those Facilia campanulatas. They are so fragile. But if the soil is firm...
2: Ben, what do you bid?
3: It's all right here in the book, Wimple. I just have to have it on my lap. See, the little fellas must feel securely anchored.
7: Barney, I've just remembered something. I must get home.
6: Me too. I forgot to turn off the stove.
2: But you can't leave yet.
3: No, Wimple, no. Let me tell you about the flowers.
7: I heard all about the little flowers 40 years ago.
6: I'll phone you in the morning, Bebe. Good night, Ben.
7: Yes, I must go too. I'll think of a reason later.
3: Why, honey, you're crying.
1: Oh, why shouldn't I cry? We've become hermits. No one comes to see us. Our neighbors don't even borrow from us anymore. And you pay more attention to that dwarf fir worse than you do to me.
3: Oh, that reminds me.
2: Where are you going?
3: To put a light under my Facilia campanulatas.
2: Well, you can stay out there.
0: Baby, you've locked the door. Let me in.
2: No. You can stay out with your flowers all night.
0: But, honey, where can I sleep?
2: In a flower bed with your blooming campanulata.
4: Gee, Pop, the rock garden looks terrific, and this pool is going to be beautiful.
3: Yes, yes. Well, it's all ready to be filled with water now. You can turn the tap on.
4: Okay, here goes.
3: Oh, listen, just listen to it. It's filling up fast. Oh, this is going to look terrific. As soon as the water comes up to the top, it'll all be ready for Lady Astor.
4: Lady Astor?
3: Yes. Oh, she'll look beautiful floating around in the middle of the pool.
4: Are you sure she can swim?
3: Swim? Richard, I'm talking about a water lily that's named after Lady Astor.
4: Oh, say, who's the man coming up the path?
3: Oh, he's probably bringing the seeds from the nursery.
4: Well, I'll go get the rest of the shrubs.
9: Oh, Mr. Lyon, I brought the seeds you selected.
3: Oh, thanks. Oh, I take it you're from the firm of Flower, Stem, and Blossom.
9: That's right. Flower and Stem are my partners. I'm Blossom.
3: Well, listen, Blossom, I don't think I ordered enough seeds.
9: Oh, but then you'd be interested in some of these flower bulbs.
3: No, I'm just going to raise rock plants.
9: Oh, but you're making such a dreadful mistake. You've no idea what pleasure I get out of my garden.
3: You do?
9: Yes. Look, here's a picture of me by my roses. Every summer I go out there and stand for hours and just smell.
3: Well, how nice.
9: On the right of the roses, you'll see my favorite daffodil.
3: Daffodil? Look, Blossom, daffodil hasn't got a bee in it.
9: This one had. It came out and stung me right by my pussy willow. Oh, you silly bee.
3: Yes, now look, I don't want any flowers, but I do need something big to grow in the middle of my rock garden.
9: I know just the thing. Back at the shop, we have a weeping willow tree.
3: Oh, is it a good weeping willow?
9: Good. Every 3 weeks, it has a nervous breakdown.
3: Then I don't want it.
9: Oh, you beast, you. You simply won't buy anything. What can I do? My flower business is going to seed.
3: Now look, Blossom, I'm sorry.
9: Don't stalk to me. Poor Blossom. Wait till Star and Stem hear about this. They'll say I made an aspidistra of myself. Poor old Blossom.
3: Oh, shut your big petal.
9: That's right. Make fun of me, you dandelion. I'm going, and I don't care if I never see you again. Courage, Blossom. Courage.
3: Okay, Bud, okay.
10: Well, here are the shrubs, Pop.
4: Hey, the water in the pool's going down.
3: Say it, is it that? I wonder where all the water's going.
2: I can tell you. It's leaking into the basement.
3: Oh, well, it's bound to seep through a little at first. It's not important.
2: Not important? Ben Lyon, unless you want me to get really mad, you'll go down and fix that leak. I'm going in the house.
3: You know, Richard, your mother's a scream when she tries to bully me.
6: Ben Lyon, unless you want to get really mad, you'll go down and fix that leak.
4: Well, what are you going to do?
3: I'm going down and fix that leak.

0: Here, Pop, I'll open the door to the basement.
1: Holy smoke! Look at the water down there. It must be 7 feet deep. Even the wooden stairs are underwater.
0: Look, there's a big leak in the wall. Well, we can reach it from halfway down these stairs.
1: Good. Well, go on down. Only be careful because the fifth step is missing.
0: Okay. I'll stop at the fourth one.
1: At least I think it's the fifth step. Hey, Richard. I say, Richard, where are you? Must have been the fourth step. Don't panic, son. I'll lean over and pull you out.
0: No, I'll swim back. Hey, look out. You're overbalancing. Hold on, Pop. I'll save you.
1: Stop being ridiculous. I've been a swimmer all my life, and I...
2: Oh, I'm sinking. Oh, Richard, my boy, come on.
1: Your dear old dad, will you, son?
0: Well, here I am. I'll help you.
1: Oh, thanks, son. That's better. Say, I'm managing pretty well, and the water's only up to my waist now. How are you doing, Richard? It was nice of you to let me sit on your shoulders.
0: Well, you can get off now.
1: Baby, don't you worry. I fixed the leak in the basement. The water doesn't seep through the wall anymore.
3: Good. It'll be like old times getting water from the taps again.
1: Well, if you want me, I'll be out in my garden.
3: Darn that rock garden. Come in.
4: It's me, Mrs. Hill.
3: I'm in the kitchen, Mr. Wimple.
4: Hello, Mrs. Hill.
3: Hello.
4: How's his Mimps?
3: Oh, he's in an awful state. He isn't himself anymore. I'm afraid those rocks have gone to his head.
4: Oh, well, there's plenty of room, isn't there?
3: You know something? He won't even go back to work. And he used to be such a good businessman. Why, he was a regular cocoon.
4: Was it cocoon? No, Mrs. Hill, you mean tycoon.
3: Oh.
4: Why, cocoon is a sort of worm that's all wrapped up in something he built himself.
3: That's Ben, all right.
4: Well, I think I better go out and see him. The council sent me over to complain about that pool of water in your garden. Hmm. It's fragrant.
3: No.
4: Yes. It smells.
3: Good.
4: No, bad. Very bad. And they insist that Mr. Hill drains it.
3: Oh, that's wonderful.
4: Do you know the council got 39 letters complaining about that pool?
3: 39, huh? Are you sure?
4: Well, to tell you the truth, Mrs. Hill, I wrote one of those letters myself.
3: Well, that's all right.
4: Yes, I knew you'd understand.
3: Sure. I wrote the other 38. Now, go around and give Ben the bad news.
4: Okie doke.
5: Hello there, Mr. Hill.
1: Oh, hello, Wimple. You look worried.
4: I am. The council and I have been having an argument.
1: Whoa, well, don't let it bother you. It was probably about nothing.
4: You're quite right. It was about you.
1: Me?
4: Yes. They say they want this pool drained, and as councillor of this part, I demand that you do it tooty-sweety.
1: Oh, now, Wimple, you're my friend.
4: Mr. Hill, you're one of my friends.
1: But you're my pal, my buddy.
4: And you're my good neighbor, my little chump.
1: Well, then, neighbor, you aren't going to make me drain my pool, are you, my dear friend?
4: Yes, my dear little chum. I'm going to shut off the water and you'll be caught with your plants down.
1: Oh, no, you won't. I'm going to put Richard's goldfish in to purify the pool. They act as a natural purifying system, you know.
4: Goldfish, eh?
1: Yes, Richard brought them out, but I forgot to put them in the pool. I'll do it right now. There, swim around, little goldfishy. A three itty bitty itty bitty itty pool. There he go.
4: Yes. Look at him swimming around. Blimey. Why, they're disappearing.
3: Ben! Oh, Ben, come here right away.
1: What's the matter?
3: I just turned on the water tap and the goldfish jumped out and bit me.
6: Richard, did Daddy finally fix the leak in the basement?
0: Yes, the basement's dry as a bone now.
7: Barbara, Richard, look what I got for your father.
6: Oh, Mother, what a beautiful set of golf clubs.
7: Yes, I thought if I bought him a new set, he might go back to playing golf again.
6: Well, Daddy's in the basement, so why don't you go down and surprise him?
7: I will. Oh, Ben!
1: Oh, come on down, honey.
7: Ben, stop that pounding. Stop it.
1: Well, what's the matter, dear?
7: You're knocking the concrete off the walls. And after you went to all the trouble to stop those leaks.
1: Say, what have you got there?
7: A set of new golf clubs for you.
1: Oh, they look wonderful. And steel shafts, too. Just look at that driver. Oh, that's a darn good solid club.
3: Oh, I'm so glad. You really like it?
1: Like it? It's perfect. Just the thing for knocking the concrete off the walls.
3: Ben, I've had enough. You hear me? I've had enough of this crazy rock gardening.
1: Rock gardening? Why, I've given that up, dear.
3: You have?
1: Yes. You see, the author of that book on rock gardening just wrote a new one on how to grow mushrooms at home. You raise them in your own basement. There's only one trouble, though. You've got to have damp walls.
3: Oh. Oh.

That was Life with a Lie. It was B.B. Daniels and Ben Lyon with their children Barbara and Richard. Also in this recording were Doris Rogers, Molly Weir, Horace Percival, David Enders, and Hugh Morton. Stripped by B.B. Daniels, Bob Block, and Bill Harding. The BBC Variety Orchestra was conducted by Paul Fennelly with incidental music by Arthur Wilkins. Production by Tom Ronald.

0: Hey, do you know something? 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
1: Fantastic.
0: I mean, they look the same, don't they?
1: Might look the same, but they don't taste the same.
0: You can't tell the difference.
1: Well, I can. The cheap one's yours.
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0: Hello, good evening. Welcome again to Act Your Age, the show in which three different comedy generations compete against each other in a contest to find out which is the funniest. It's like I'm Sorry I Haven't a Clue, QI, and the Tweenies, all rolled into one. First up are the fresh-faced team of the up-and-comers. Next to Captain John Richardson is a comedian who is the funniest thing to come out of New Zealand, at least till we see their footballers play at the World Cup. It's Jared Christmas. First things first, Jared, your all-time favourite joke, please.
1: Hunchback of Notre Dame gets home, sees that his wife's got the wok out, and he's like, oh, stir-fry, brilliant, love stir-fry, I'm really excited about this. And his wife replies, don't be stupid, I'm ironing your shirts.
0: So next we have the comedy establishment, otherwise known as the current crop. Lucy Porter is off on her honeymoon this week, so standing in for her is our old friend Ed Byrne, and alongside him, a comic famous for going up to Edinburgh and performing a comedy show lasting 24 hours. Shows amazing stamina, but for me the 17th hour wasn't a patch on the 13th or the 21st. It's Mark Watson, ladies and gentlemen. So, Mark, tell us your favourite ever joke.
2: Bloke goes into a bar, there's a savage-looking dog sitting next to a drinker. Bloke says, I'm a bit nervous of dogs, does your dog bite? The guy says, no, he's absolutely fine. Bloke orders a pint, takes a sip of it, and the dog savages his leg. And the guy, howling in agony, says, I thought you said your dog doesn't bite. The bloke says, yeah, but this isn't my dog. And you can do it with different animals as well.
0: And finally, it's the comedy legends that we lovingly call the old guard. Next acting captain, Johnny Casson, is a performer whose show dominated the Saturday early evening schedules for 13 years. It's the Simon Cowell of the 1980s. It really is Eddie Large. Eddie, you're very welcome to the show. What's your favourite joke, sir?
3: Liam Gallagher from Oasis says to his brother, you've got to help us out, kid. Mad for it, sorted. I've locked my keys in my car. His brother Noel says, well, you like you? You do me head in. As it happens, I've got this piece of wire. It's all bent up. And I can put it between your window and the door. And it'll flick the lock open. Liam said, that's magic, man. Magic. Can you hurry up? It's starting to rain. I've left the top down.
0: It's on to round one, which we call the Comeback Club. This is where we ask each generation to nominate something from the past which they would like to see brought back if they could. And remember, it's the funniest team as judged by me who will win the round. We'll start with the current croppers, so that's Ed and Mark. What would you like to see revived, John?
4: The thing we'd like to see brought back is, one thing we used to watch all the time when we were younger was government information films. You don't see them as often, but you used to get them. While you're watching your dinner, you'd see what was basically 5-minute horror films where kids would be throwing frisbees into substations and going in and climbing up on them and blowing themselves up. It was fantastic.
2: When you say you were watching your dinner, you do mean eating, don't you?
4: Did I say watching my dinner?
2: Yeah, but I thought it might be an Irish thing.
4: And they're not even making decent ones nowadays. There's one for the Coast Guard that you can still see really late at night, and it's the exact same one that they had in the 70s. And the only thing that, it's a cartoon, and it's a couple sitting on a beach looking at a man who's sunk his dinghy, and he's obviously waving to them for help. And they're going, look at him, he's jumping about in the water. All right. And there's even like a proper old received pronunciation voice going, if you see somebody in difficulty, call 999, ask for the Coast Guard. But they've made it seem like it's modern by drawing an iPod in the woman's hand.
5: New Zealand had government health and safety sort of ads, but it was just the Prime Minister coming on going, hey, don't be a dick.
4: One thing that's really come on in Ireland now is that we no longer have ads for agricultural chemicals on the TV at dinner time. When we were kids, you'd be sitting down eating, because they put on these ads at the only time when farmers are in, i.e. dinner time, and there'd be a picture on the TV of a big tube going down a cow's throat, Chenowunction. Which had the catchphrase, it's a queer name, but great stuff. I'm not making this up. I swear to God, Chenowunction by Stephen Geigy, which can take out sarcoptic mange mites, warbles, and liver fluke. Yeah. While you're eating your dinner. Why didn't you turn off the TV while you were having your dinner? Because we were working class, that's why.
2: We were quite middle class, but we still have problems.
0: Let's tap into some wisdom from the old guard. Johnny and Eddie, if you had the gift and the power to bring something back to the present day, what would you choose?
3: Right. Well, he's got a great idea.
6: We think proper pubs.
3: Proper pubs.
6: Our culture is built around pubs and it's been destroyed, eroded. There used to be a tap room. You know, snug with a coal fire, games room, smoking room. Smoking's a big stress buster, and it was good for people. And non-smokers die as well.
2: Is it all right for the BBC to broadcast the message smoking was good for people after all?
6: I smoke cigars, and I don't inhale. I just blow the smoke in vegetarians' faces. You could play street games, couldn't you, outside
3: you could,
6: the pub?
3: Yeah.
6: Mum and Dad would go in and... Do you remember that game we used to play, knocking on doors and running away? Do you remember that, yeah? They still do it today, but they call it Parcel Force. Now...
7: I remember in the olden days, 5 years ago, when you could smoke in pubs. You'd go home and you'd wear a shirt for a couple of hours, and then you could never wear it again, whereas now you can wear it... I've been wearing this 3 weeks.
1: It smells good. It smells real. What are you doing afterwards?
4: This notion of banning smoking in pubs, the whole idea of, do you mind not polluting my lungs while I destroy my liver? It just seems a bit of a double standard.
2: Yeah.
4: Well, thank God we've got rid of the smell of smoke out of pubs now. Now we can smell vomit and cleaning fluids. That's a much better smell. Yeah.
1: Do you have more proper pubs in Ireland? Is it a similar kind of debate?
4: Well, you get
1: there?
4: Less Irish themed pubs in Ireland, so that's definitely a good thing. We just have pubs. Because the Irish themed pub is they're actually, the ones here aren't so bad. It's when you go to places like North America, like I was in an Irish pub in Canada. Apart from hanging various random items from the ceiling, for some reason, they like to do that. There's a bicycle and a car bonnet. Yeah. Hanging with it.
2: This is exactly like being in Ireland.
4: It's just like being in Ireland, except the gravity turned off.
6: Yeah. I was in Dublin, and the enforcer's smoking ban there, and the guy stood on the doorstep of a pub, and the police car pulled up, and two policemen got out, and they said to him, "You're supposed to be 9 feet away from the door of the pub when you're smoking." He said, "I'm drinking in that pub over there."
1: Okay, finally, let's turn to the up-and-comers then. John and Jared, what would you like to bring back?
5: What we want to bring back is the 1980s sci-fi fantasy films like Neverending Story, Labyrinth, Dark Crystal. You know, the sort of fantasy films that, special effects-wise, pretty rubbish. Storyline, pretty rubbish. But you just get swept along with it, don't you? Yeah. What one's that from?
7: That's just agreement.
5: Oh. The Luck Dragon out of the Neverending Story. Oh, what a wicked dragon that is.
7: Mm.
5: Just call my name. But I have to keep my feet on the ground. Bastion, you must say Fantasia.
1: Which one of those is the dragon?
5: It's from Neverending Story, which sadly ended.
2: Yeah, if I'd known that, I might have gone to see it. I was put off because it seemed like too big a time commitment.
1: Thank you, teams, for those beautiful memories. Let's have a look at that. Well, I think I'm going to give the points there for the splendid performance and the splendid comedy that which went into the government information films. We'll give the points to Ed and Mark, please, on that one. On to our next round, where two of our opposing comedians go head-to-head against the clock. They have 90 seconds between them to talk about a classic comedy topic. Each time one of them earns what I judge to be a big enough laugh, the clock is stopped and their opponent takes over until they get a laugh, at which point it switches back again. When the time is up, the comedian who's taken the least time to get their laughs is the winner. First up to enter the head-to-head zone, it's the current crop against the old guard. So that's Ed versus Eddie. It's Ed to start, and the subject is health. So remember, the idea is to get those laughs as quickly as possible, and you have 90 seconds. It starts now.
4: I'm trying to get healthier. I've started going to the gym to try and get in some sort of shape other than the shape of a piece of string with a knot in it.
3: I ordered a Roy machine from the internet. It arrived without the O's. So I just sat there and drifted.
4: Because I've always been skinny all my life until I hit my mid-30s, and then I've managed to pull off the quite difficult trick of being scrawny and flabby at the same time. Yeah. Calm down, ladies. I'm bony, yet I jiggle.
3: I've never been skinny. I've always had health problems. When I see the doctor, he said, "You've got to exercise." I said, "What do you suggest?" He said, "Why don't you try jogging 2 miles a day?" That never worked. After a week, I was 14 miles from home.
4: Well, the thing about being skinny is, you know, people don't think of it being unhealthy, but it is a terribly unhealthy thing. Like, I have very few rules in my life, but one is I'll never sleep with a woman as skinny as I am, because I'm just afraid we'll start a fire.
3: Pharmacists are supposed to help you these days. I went to see one the other day. I said, have you got something to stop hiccups? He smacked me right across the face. I said, what do you do that for? He said, you haven't got hiccups now, have you? I said, no, but my wife out there in the car has. You killed the gag.
4: I smoke. That's another thing. I thought about giving up smoking, but I decided not to because I'm not a quitter.
3: I went to the doctor the other day, getting the surgery. His phone rings. He said, I've got to go. Look after the surgery. He said, don't worry, there's only three more patients. It won't take long. I'll be back in 15 minutes. Off he goes. He came back. He said, how did you go on? I said, first person came in, headache. I said, take paracetamol. He said, well done. Second person came in, indigestion. I said, take Gaviscon. He said, well done. Third one came in, couldn't believe it. Beautiful young girl, took all the clothes off, jumped on the bed, shouted, help me, help me, help me. I haven't seen a man in years. The doctor said, what did you do? I said, I put drops in her eyes.
8: Let's give it a round of applause. That's Ed and Eddie.
0: Okay, we have the scores in here. We have Ed on 40. We have Eddie on 50. So Ed takes the points. Now it's story.
4: I have to say, I'm not really that concerned about the points. I can't believe I have effectively just done a double act with Eddie Large.
0: Well, we have story time now, ladies and gentlemen. We're going to play Q&A. Each week I ask our guests one single question and then decide who replies with the funniest story. This week's potentially unwise question is, have you had any strange experiences with fans? Let's begin with the current crop. Mark, I think we'll go with you.
2: I slightly hesitate to tell the story because he could be listening. Basically, he came to see me in a show in Norwich. Pretty crazy. And afterwards, he came into my dressing room and said, great show, can I have your number? And I thought, I liked the first half of the sentence more. and I said, I don't normally give my phone numbers to, I found a euphemism for nutters, and like interested parties. And we had a bit of a laugh about it. Then he said, seriously, give me your number, I'll come down to London, we'll hang out. And I thought, we've got two different versions of my future here, and I prefer mine, I think. But it's very hard to put someone off if they're standing there, and I was just in a very small dressing room with him, and it became apparent I was going to have to give him some sort of number, so I had to give him a fake number. But I don't know if you've ever tried to give someone a fake phone number. Surprisingly hard, because you're so used to the rhythms of your own number, you basically become trapped in saying your actual, so every digit, I thought, just change it, just change one digit, just change it, and I couldn't do it. I go, 077, oh no, 4, this is it, this is my actual number. And the more it went on, the more I thought, this is my number. And I was on the verge of actually yelling, this is my number, don't use this. And in the end, I managed to change the last two digits. But it must have been pretty obvious I was lying, because I sort of went, 7419? So it's clear that I was either suddenly lying or someone had stabbed me in the back or something.
5: You know what you've done, Mark? You've just passed that trouble onto someone else by giving out the wrong number. He's texting some random person. He's probably hanging out with them now in their basement. And by hanging out, I mean that he's tied them up.
2: But it will be a fellow O2 user, because that's how the patterns work. So yeah. He won't normally have reception.
0: Okay, so now let's look to the old guard, Eddie. What sort of fans do you attract?
3: I struck up this conversation at an airport. I was waiting to check in, and she started talking to me. And as we got near the check-in, she suddenly said, can I ask you something personal? I said, yeah. She said, was it you or your friend that died? I said, it was... I said it was me, but I'm a lot better now. And she said, oh, that's good. And the other one is, this is absolutely true, I had a heart transplant 6.5 years ago, and this girl came up to me and said, my dad's just told me you've had a heart transplant. I said, yeah. She said, have you met the donor? I said, no, not yet. you know what they mean to say, but it just comes out wrong. But the funniest thing that happened to me, this was in Bournemouth. We'd been on the theatre and we was in a hotel having a drink after the show, and there's a bunch of pensioners that had been in to see the show, and one came up to me at the bar and she said, Mr. Ladge, will you do me a favour? Do you mind signing my friend's pot leg?
2: Is that the strangest thing anyone's asked you to sign?
3: A pot leg, yeah.
2: Yeah.
3: Well, yeah, I'm not a pop star. It'd be boobs, wouldn't it?
2: I signed a girl's breast once. but, well, it wasn't exactly a request. It was more my initiative. Luckily, the second half of that is a joke.
4: I did actually sign a woman's breasts just recently. Breasts, yeah, I have a big long name. No, I just signed a woman's breasts at stage door.
3: Yes, yeah.
4: And I discovered that there's something actually very unglamorous and un-rock and roll about signing a woman's breast while your wife is watching from the car. It doesn't have quite the rock and roll feeling that you would think. I love this.
0: Could you not have asked for an autograph book?
4: I could, but that would have looked very prudish as well. Somehow trying to find the common ground there. You know?
7: Kind of a pen do you use? You can't just use any pen on a breast, can you?
4: I really, it was a kind of a halfway house between her collarbone and her breast. It was just close.
7: Didn't ask about the breasts, Ed. I think I asked about the pen. Got my own interests here.
0: Okay, finally, Jared, same question there to you. Your strangest experience with a fan?
5: Way back when I first started, I got an email through my website. This guy basically said, you know, I'm a big fan of yours. Will you do a stand-up set at my party? And, you know, obviously I was new, so I said yes. And I showed up at a scout hall, and there was about 50 people in there, all age ranges, from kids to grannies. And, you know, it didn't go well, I'll be honest. And 10 minutes in, my fan shouted out, "You have ruined my birthday!" I shouldn't have called his nana a dick.
0: I think at the end of that, I'm going to give the marks to... I think for the story about the fan from Norwich, with the obsessive behaviour and the entertaining wrong number, let's give the points to Mark. That's the current crop. Take the points there. Okay, it's time for our second pair of comedians to go against the clock in the head-to-head zone as John Richardson meets Mark Watson. How do you do? So it's a contest between the up-and-comers and the current crop. So if you'd like to step forward, gentlemen, it's John to start. And the subject is the West Country. And your time begins now.
7: I lived in the West Country for 6 years. It's the most uplifting place in the world, the West Country, just because the way they talk, it's impossible to be upset about anything. Like London, if you get something wrong, they go, "Hey, mate, you treasured that, you toilet."
9: But it is true, whereas in the West Country, I'm going to retaliate by stealing what was going to be the other half of John's joke, essentially. Yeah. He was probably going to observe that West Country accents are naturally cheerful, which they are. A word like syphilis, for example, you know. See, not very funny, but in the West Country, "I got syphilis, see?"
7: Syphilis C, is that like hepatitis?
9: Yes, it is. Yeah. It's a sort of less serious category of syphilis, yeah.
7: That's what you want with syphilis, a light-hearted version of it.
9: I also lived in the West Country for nearly 20 years, and I go back there as often as I can, but it's so expensive. I went from London to Bristol Parkway recently on a train, £118 for not even the first class, and they're so smarmy. They don't apologise. "That's £118, please. How are you paying for that?" I said, "Well, I've sold a couple of things on eBay."
7: When I first moved to Bristol, I was at a cash point, and just at the point the money came out, Daddy Longlegs fell right onto my money, and I screamed. As you do, and leapt back and turned around, and the guy behind me generally went, "I know, brilliant, innit?"
0: That sounds like the end of the round, so let's everybody a big round of applause there for Mark and John. So the scores are, at the end of that, we have 43 seconds for John, 47 seconds for Mark. John takes the points. It's time for our 60-second freestyle round. You can hesitate, repeat, and deviate all you like. The only rule is you have to be funny. First up, it's the current crop. Mark, it's your turn. Up to the front, sir, and your 60 seconds starts now.
9: Well, I had a big piece of news recently. My wife is pregnant. thank you. And on purpose, and I was involved. But the silence was quite telling after this. You see people thinking this story is either going to end very well or very, very badly. It's nice how many congratulated. A few people even clap there. Just for having sex with your wife, you get a remarkable amount of congratulations. It's also just fun. There's all this intrigue suddenly. You can't tell people at first. So you have to say things like, "Oh, would you like a drink, Emily?" "Oh, not for me, thank you." "Would you like a punch in the stomach?" "Oh, not for me, thank you." Come think of it, she's never really like that. After a bit, of course, you start thinking, "Goodness me, I'm going to have a baby. There'll be a boy in the world whose main idea of masculinity is me." And, yes, thanks for laughing at that. But it is terrifying, because even a lot of the things I was taught as a kid, I haven't successfully assimilated those lessons. Like, the big thing we were taught is don't get in a stranger's car. If someone says, I'm picking you up on behalf of your dad, don't get in the car. But even now, at the age of nearly 30, I've got such a weakness for chocolate digestives, for example. If we come out of here tonight and there's someone dangling a packet of chocolate digestives out of the car and says, we're off to Watford, I'd be like, okay, where do we start?
10: Right, Watson, ladies and gentlemen.
7: When you said you get a round of applause for doing a bit of material about having sex with your wife, I've got a bit about having sex with your wife, and it never gets around.
9: If only it was a joke.
0: Okay, fine, it's the turn of the old guard, and Eddie, that's you, sir. Eddie, this is Eddie Large, ladies and gentlemen. It really is Eddie Large for the top of the stage. Demon drink. I used to drink very heavily years ago. Oh, I got in my car one day, and I couldn't believe it. Everything had been stolen. Steering wheel, dashboard, radio, brake pedal, phone the police. Everything's been stolen in my car. I explained what had been stolen. He said, we'll be round in a minute. I said, oh, hang on, I've got in the back seat. I'm sorry. I did this dinner, and I lingered longer than I should. So we got on the M4, and I'm down to go to the toilet. The services are miles away. Hard shoulder, out of the car, back down the motorway, over the barrier, went behind this bush, and I relieved myself. I had a pee as well, actually. Back over the barrier, policeman. What are you doing, sir? I said, I'm sorry, officer. I said, down to go to the toilet and the services are miles away, so I went back down and I hid behind this bush so no one would see me. He said, I saw you. I said, I'm sorry. He said, you've been drinking? I said, yeah, I've had a glass of wine. He said, you mind taking the breathalyzer? I said, no. So the breathalyzer over the sock. He said to his colleague, right, he said, you go head to the station, I'll accompany this chap in his car up there. Is that your car, sir? I said, yeah, it is. Walked back to my car, he opened the driver's door, woman sat there. He said, who's this? I said, well, that's my wife, she drives me everywhere. Very good stuff from everybody. I'm going to give the points to the old guard. Eddie Large takes the points at the end of that. So now time for our final pairing to go head-to-head against the clock. It's the up-and-comers against the old guard. It's Jared versus Johnny. Jared to start. The subject is the armed forces. And your time begins now.
5: My brother is in the New Zealand Army. It's just him. And and you're probably thinking, New Zealand Army? Do you have one? What was the last thing they were involved in? Lord of the Rings. That's...
6: My dad was in World War II, and he was shell-shocked, and he told me this story when I was a little kid. He jumped out of the trench, he dropped his rifle, and he put his head down and ran, away from the front line. He was running for ages, and he ran into a stationary fella, and he fell on the floor, and he jumped up and said, I'm sorry, Sergeant. The man said, Sergeant, I am a general. He said, ooh, I didn't think I'd run that far.
5: My brother genuinely is in the New Zealand Army, and he obviously shares the same surname as me, which is Christmas. And this year, he got promoted. This is true. He's now Captain Christmas.
6: My grandfather was in the Royal Navy for all his working life. And when he died, my grandmother wanted him burying at sea, Navy tradition. And the family wanted him cremated for convenience. So we compromised in the end. We had him poached.
5: New Zealand, we don't have an air force. We used to, but all our fighter planes were hand-me-downs from you guys. You basically flew a plane until it couldn't fly anymore, and you're like, well, what do we do with this heap of rubbish? Oh, no, give it to the Kiwis. They know nothing about flying. Just tell them it's a fancy car. So you don't want the New Zealand Air Force coming to your rescue if you're a soldier on the front line going, we need air support. Go USA! Go United Kingdom!
0: That's it, and give them a round of applause, please. Jared and... The scores are just in, and it's Jared on 55, Johnny's on 35. Johnny takes the points. All of which brings us to our final buzz around, ladies and gentlemen. It's called Be Funny or Else. I say a word, phrase, or topic, and our comedians simply buzz in with a relevant joke or one-liner. Our first topic is cars. Mark.
9: That was my impression of a car horn.
5: Subaru backwards is you are a bus.
6: My wife, she's passed a driving test and I bought this car off my pal and she said, it's rubbish, it's like driving a tortoise. She said, I want something that'll take me from 0 to 150 in 6 seconds. So I bought her some bathroom scales.
4: I got pulled over by the police for drunk driving, and the policeman says, have you been drinking, sir? I said, yes. He said, will you blow into this bag? I said, why, do you not believe me?
0: Next topic is my favourite relative. John.
7: My nan's just got to a point where she forgets things, but in a sort of funny rather than tragic way. And she sent my cousin a Christmas card and put, buy yourself something nice with the enclosed, and then forgot to put any money inside it. And she was really upset until I explained how funny it was and how hard my cousin would be searching inside the envelope.
3: My favourite relative is my auntie Flo. Sadly, she suffers from Alzheimer's. I said to my uncle, I feel so sorry. He said, oh no, it has its benefits. She can hide her own Easter eggs. She meets a new friend every day, and she can hide her own Easter eggs.
0: Okay, banks and bankers.
4: Ed. I think now that we all own the banks, I think we should be able to just write to them at random and tell them that we're keeping an eye on them. We should be able to write to, like, Royal Bank of Scotland, just send them a letter going, apparently I'm underwriting you now, careful with my money, and then put at the bottom, P.S. I've charged you £20 for sending you this letter.
6: What's the difference between an investment bank and a pigeon? Well, a pigeon can still put a deposit on a Ferrari.
0: Okay, let's try one more, the future. Let's wrap up with the future. Ed.
4: Do you ever watch Back to the Future? Because Marty McFly goes back in time and meets his parents and causes them to fall in love and get married and stuff. He spends a week with them, you know, trying to get them to fall in love so he can be born. And then what always gets me about that is that after they do get together and they get married and they have a kid, the kid surely is going to reach the age of age 16 and the parents are going to recognize him. They spend a week with him. There's going to be a point where he's going to come down the stairs for breakfast and the mother's going to be going, hang on, you're that bloke I used to fancy. At the very least, I think the dad would get a bit suspicious. Are you sure you didn't shag that fellow when you were in high school? Because our son looks awfully like him.
0: That sound means it's the end of the contest. So I have to decide the winning team. The points, I think, this week for the government information films and the agricultural chemical sequence to the current crop. That's Ed and Mark, Ed Byrne and Mark Watson. Take the points. So all that remains is for me to thank our guests, John and Jarrett, Ed and Mark, Johnny and Eddie. Join us next time when three more teams of comedians will be told to act your age. Goodbye. Thanks for listening. Act Your Age was presented by me, Simon Mayo. The guests were John Richardson and Jarrett Christmas, Ed Byrne and Mark Watson, Johnny Casson and Eddie Large. Act Your Age was devised and produced by Ashley Blaker and Bill Matthews.

0: Steiner.
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0: Tonight is busy, busy in dining room. But Polly and Terry and me, we like to go out to disco after work finish.
1: Oh, it's a lovely part of the world, isn't it? All those beautiful trees and fields and variety of birds.
2: Yes, that's true.
1: And you can just go there and get away from it all, away from the helter-skelter of modern life, because we all do need our solitude, don't we?
2: Yes, we do.
1: I mean, nowadays it's not easy to find the time to, I don't know, enjoy life, because there's always things to do. It's all so hectic, isn't it? All of us just rushing around, letting things get on top of us. And quite honestly, what's the point?
3: Have you finished?
4: Yes.
2: Thank you, my wife.
4: I think those prawns might be a bit off.
5: Oh, I don't think so.
4: Well, they do taste rather funny.
5: Well, no one else has complained.
4: Well, I really do think they're off.
5: But you've eaten half of them.
4: Well, I didn't notice at the start.
5: You didn't notice at the start?
4: No, but it was a sauce. I wasn't sure.
5: So you ate half to make sure?
2: Look, why my things are off?
5: Well, what about... Do you want another first course?
4: No, thank you.
2: Are you sure?
4: No, really. I'll just have the main.
2: Well,
5: cancelled. Cancelled? Oh, deducted from the bill. Is that what you mean?
2: As it's inedible.
5: Well, only half of it's inedible, apparently.
2: Well, deduct half now. And if my wife brings the other half up during the night, we'll claim the balance in the morning. Now we'd like our last.
1: Well, three we know have passed on this year, all in their early 60s. So I've cut out butter, and I tell you what else I'll do.
5: Thank you.
4: No, really, it's all right.
6: But it's all Brussels.
4: No, no, no, honestly. Oh, there's a nice bit, see?
6: Oh, Doris, it's awful.
4: Oh, no, dear, it's not as bad as that. I've had worse.
6: I don't know how they get away with it.
5: Everything all right?
6: Oh, yes, thank you.
5: Thank you. Everything to your satisfaction?
2: Yes, thank you.
5: Thank you.
4: Why don't you say something?
2: Well, there's no point, is there? We just won't come here again.
4: Then I'll say something.
2: Look, it won't do any good. We're leaving tomorrow.
4: Well, I'm going to. I mean, we've been sitting here waiting for nearly half an hour, and it...
2: What's this?
7: See?
2: Look, I ordered the cold meat salad, and I've been waiting about half an hour for it.
7: Salad?
2: Yes.
7: You want change?
2: No, I don't want to change.
7: Okay.
2: Where are you going? I don't want this.
7: You say you don't want change.
2: I want the salad.
4: Don't
2: want... Oh, excuse me.
7: Yes?
2: Look, we've been waiting here for about half an hour now. I mean, I gave the waiter our order.
7: Oh, him, he's hopeless, isn't he?
2: Yeah, well, I don't wish to complain, but when he does bring something, he's got it wrong.
7: Well, you think I don't know? I mean, you only have to eat here. We have to live with it. I had to pay his fare all the way from Barcelona, but you can't get the staff, you see. It's a nightmare.
4: You were supposed to be complaining to him. Excuse me. There's sugar in the salt cellar.
5: Anything else?
4: I put it all over the place.
7: All over the place? What were you doing with it?
4: All over the place.
5: Polly, would you ask Terry not to finish yet? We need another one of these. There is sugar on it.
1: What a sweet place.
5: What?
1: I'll have it replaced.
5: Well, why is there sugar in this salt cellar? What do you think we'd pay you for?
1: My staying power?
2: For now.
7: Yes, I'm getting them.
4: Excuse me.
6: Yes?
4: I'm sorry, but do you think we could cancel our fruit salads?
1: Well, it's a little tricky. Chef's just opened the tin.
4: Oh. Well, never mind. I'm sure it'll be very nice. Thank you.
1: There we are.
2: Oh, thank you.
1: Oh, yes, I do like really beautiful places.
5: Busy this evening, isn't it?
1: I tell you one of my favourites.
5: I said it's busy this evening.
1: I'm talking to Mr. Libson, Basil.
5: Good, well, that's a help.
1: I'm sure you can cope.
5: Oh, yes, I can cope, dear. Coping's easy, not pureeing your loved ones. That's the difficult part.
1: Did you know Biddeford Bridge has all different sizes?
5: Yes, there's someone at reception, dear. Shall I get it?
1: Yes.
5: It's my turn, is it?
7: Fine.
5: Yes. Oh, yes, so it is. Yes, funny, it's been my turn for 15 years. Still, when I'm dead, it'll be your turn, dear. You'll be it.
2: Excuse me, there are two lambs here.
5: I'll have them removed if they're bothering you.
0: Mr. Forty, you're going to lobby.
5: Yes.
8: Good evening. I reserved a room by telephone this morning. Mr. and Mrs. Hamilton.
5: Indeed, yes, I remember it well. Oh, excellent. Hamilton, yes.
8: That's right.
5: Well, may I welcome you to Fawlty Towers. I trust your stay will be an enjoyable and a gracious one. Now, we put you in room 12, which has a charming panoramic view overlooking the lawn.
9: What a driver. Everything on the wrong side of the road, the weather.
3: What do you get for living in a climate like this, Green Samps? It's terrible.
9: Sorry about this.
3: Took 5 hours from London. Couldn't find the freeway. Had to take a little back street called the M5.
7: Oh, I'm sorry if it wasn't wide enough for you. A lot of the English cars have steering wheels.
3: They do, do they? You wouldn't think there was room for them inside.
7: See what I mean?
8: What?
3: May
8: I introduce my husband?
7: All the rubbish we get in here. Look at that. More rubbish, dear. More of that bloody rubbish.
10: Hardy and Manuel are going, Basil.
7: Yes, just dealing with Mr. and Mrs. Hamilton, dear.
10: Good evening.
8: Good evening.
11: Manuel!
7: Manuel will bring your bags to your rooms. I hope you enjoy your stay and...
3: Thank you. Do we need to reserve a table for dinner?
7: Dinner?
3: Yes. Problem?
7: Well, it is after 9.
3: So?
7: Well, we do actually stop serving at 9.
3: 9.
7: Well, look, if you could go straight in.
3: Just sure. 5 hours to get here. We'd like to freshen up, maybe have a drink first, you know.
7: Yes. You couldn't do that afterwards?
8: Do what?
7: Well,
3: You mean have our drink before dinner, after dinner, freshen up and go to bed?
7: Well, if you could, it would make things easier for us.
3: Shall we go to bed now? Would that make it easier for you? We're a little tired, fellow. We want to sit up and relax. We'll be down in a few minutes.
7: Yes, but the shift does actually stop at 9.
3: 9. 9. So why does your shift stop at 9, huh? You got something terminal?
7: No, but that's when he, in fact, stopped.
3: Now, look. We drove from London to stay here, right? Are you telling me that you can't stay open a few minutes longer so that we can eat properly?
7: What we can do is sandwiches? Ham? Cheese?
3: We want something hot.
7: Toasted sandwiches?
3: It's okay. Not really. Can you believe this? What the hell's wrong with this country? You can't get a drink after 3, you can't eat after 9. Is the war still on?
7: No, but it's the staff, you see.
3: Oh, the staff.
7: We have to get the staff.
3: How much? What? How much of this Mickey Mouse money do you want to keep the chef on for half an hour? 1, 2, 3. £20, huh? Is that enough?
7: I'll see what I can do.
3: Thank you.
7: Excuse me.
0: They go to take cases up, but in tip-top hotel like Fawlty Towers, it's better I do this. And Mr. Fawlty, I go into kitchen.
7: Gosh, that does look absolutely marvelous. Oh, Terry, I almost forgot. Some guests have just arrived, right at the last moment, as usual. Typical. I'm sorry, but this puts us out just as much as it puts you out.
5: Don't put me out, Mr. Fawlty.
7: No, but they want some dinner, you see, and they insist first on scraping off some of the filth that somehow got caked to them, cruising down the M5.
5: Well, I've got my class tonight, Mr. Fawlty.
7: But, Terry,
8: ready,
7: just...
8: Terry.
7: Right-o, Paul. No, wait, you know what I'm saying? I mean, I will make it up to you, you know, out of my own pocket.
5: It's not the money, Mr. Fawlty. My karate means a lot to me.
7: Right, half an hour's overtime and a taxi.
5: Mr. Fawlty, if I miss a week, next week I don't get out in one piece.
7: An hour's owed.
5: Sorry, Mr. Fawlty.
7: What am I going to see you on?
5: 2 hours.
7: What?
5: 2 hours overtime.
7: I thought you said it wasn't the money.
5: It ain't, but I can't think what you're going to say to your guests.
7: Look, Terry, I'd pay you 2 hours overtime if I could afford it.
5: Sorry, Mr. Fawlty.
7: An hour and a half.
5: Cash?
7: Cash.
5: All right, hour and a half. But I go at 9:30, then I still get some of me class, right?
7: Well, and I do the washing up.
5: Well, you know how it is, Mr. Fawlty.
7: Yes, I know how it is. I pay you for an hour and a half. You clear off after half an hour. That's how it is. That's socialism.
5: Oh, no. That's the free market.
12: Come on, Terry. Mustn't keep the lady waiting.
7: The lady?
12: She's from Finland, Mr. Fawlty, and very pretty. Tall, block.
7: This Finnish floozy's your karate teacher, is she?
5: Well, it's a sort of karate, isn't it?
7: Right, give me that.
5: What?
7: I pay you overtime to miss a class, not to keep some bit of crumpet hanging around.
5: Yeah, but you...
7: No, it's all right. I'm doing the washing up. I'll do the cooking, too. You go off and enjoy yourself. Don't you worry about me. You go and have a good time. I'll be all right. Go and have a bit of fun with a Finn.
12: Come on, Manuel.
0: Sí, momentito. I nearly forget to take umbrella. It's birthday present from Mr. Fawlty. I love you, Mr. Fawlty.

0: The present from Mr. Forty. I love Mr. Forty. He very clever man.
1: Where are you? Polly, where are... Wait for me! Wait for me! I swear it!
0: Polly and Terry and me, we go off to have a rave at disco. And Mrs. Forty, she relax in dining room with nice book.
2: You care to sit over there?
3: Thank you.
4: Good evening. Good evening. Is your room to your liking?
5: Yes, it's very nice.
6: Very nice, thank you.
4: Oh, good.
1: I'll just get you tonight's menu. Oh, would you care for a drink before your meal?
5: A scotch and one and a screwdriver, please.
1: And for you, madam?
6: The screwdriver's for me.
1: I see. Would you like it now or after your meal?
6: For now, please.
1: There's nothing I can put right?
6: What?
1: Absolutely, so it's one scotch and a screwdriver.
5: I think I'll join you. Make that two screwdrivers, would you?
1: You'd like a screwdriver as well?
5: Got it.
1: Fine. So it's one scotch and you each need a screwdriver.
5: No. Forget the scotch, two screwdrivers.
1: I understand. And you'll leave the drinks.
5: What?
1: Nothing to drink?
5: What do you mean, nothing to drink?
1: Well, you can't drink your screwdrivers, can you?
5: What else would you suggest that we do with them?
6: Vodka and orange juice.
1: Oh, certainly, madam.
5: Make that two and forget about the screwdrivers.
1: You sure?
5: You can manage without them.
1: As you wish.
5: I hope we're not intruding on your dinner hour.
4: Oh, not at all, no. You're American.
5: That's right.
4: Where are you from?
6: California.
4: How lovely. You're English, though.
6: Yes, but I've been over there 10 years now.
4: 10 years? Do you ever get homesick?
6: Oh, yes, but I love it there. The climate's so wonderful. You can swim and sunbathe and then, after lunch, drive up into the mountains and ski.
4: How wonderful.
5: I like England and the English people, but I sure couldn't take this climate.
6: Harry finds it too gloomy.
1: Oh, I don't find it too gloomy, do you, Sybil?
4: Yes, I do, Basil.
1: Oh, yes, my wife finds it too gloomy. I find it rather bracing.
4: What do you find bracing, Basil? The damp, the drizzle, the fog?
1: Well, it's not always like this, dear. It changes.
4: My husband's like the climate. He changes. This morning he went on for 2 hours about the bloody weather.
1: Yes, it has been unusually damp this week, in fact, but normally we're rather spoiled down here on the English Riviera.
4: Mr. and Mrs. Hamilton were telling me about California. You can swim in the morning and then in the afternoon you can drive up into the mountains and ski.
1: Must be rather tiring.
5: Well, one has a choice.
1: Yes, well, I don't think it would suit me. I rather like it down here. It's very mild all the year round. We have palm trees here in Torquay, you know. Do you have palm trees in California?
5: Burt Lancaster had one, they say, but I don't believe him. What the hell is that?
1: Vodka and orange juice.
5: Orange juice.
6: I'm afraid it's not fresh.
1: Isn't it?
6: No.
1: We've just opened the bottle.
5: Look, fresh means it comes out of an orange, not out of a bottle.
1: Ah, you'd like freshly squeezed orange juice.
5: As opposed to freshly unscrewed orange juice, yes.
1: Leave it to me. I mean, I'll get Chef onto it straight away.
4: Sorry about that. A lot of English people are used to the flavour of the bottles.
6: Oh, it's all right. It's just that back home, fresh orange juice comes like running water.
4: Does it really? Of course, it's so good for your skin, isn't it? I'd love to go to California someday. Looks so exciting.
6: Oh, never love a stranger. Do you like it?
4: Oh, I love all Harold Robbins. I've read this one 3 times.
6: The Pirates is his best, I think. I read them when Harry's away. I just don't seem to have the time when he's home.
4: Who needs Harold Robbins when you've got the real thing?
6: How long have you been married, Mrs. Forty?
4: Oh, since 1485.
1: There we are, fresh orange juice.
6: Thank you.
4: But seriously, though, his men are all so interesting. Ruthless and sexy and powerful.
1: Who's this then, dear? Proust, E.M. Forster?
6: Harold Robbins.
1: Oh, yes, of course, yes. My wife likes Harold Robbins. After a hard day's slaving under the hairdryer, she needs to unwind with a few aimless thrills. Have you ever read any? Oh, clearly is the most awful American, well, not American, transatlantic tripe, sort of pornographic Muzak. Still, keeps my wife off the streets.
5: We both like him.
1: Oh, Robbins.
5: What?
1: Harold Robbins. Oh, I thought you meant that awful man. What's his name? Harold Robinson. Have you read any Harold Robinson? Painful.
5: How about Waldorf Salad?
1: Was that one? Yes, you're absolutely right. Oh, that was a shock, wasn't it?
5: Could you make me a Waldorf salad?
1: Waldorf
5: salad.
1: Well, I think we're just out of Waldorf.
5: I don't believe it.
6: It's not very well known here, Harry.
1: Yes, may I recommend tonight...
5: Now, look, I'm sure your chef knows...

0: fix me a Waldorf salad, huh?
1: Well, I wouldn't be too sure.
0: Well, he's a chef, isn't he?
1: Yes, yes, you wouldn't prefer...
0: Well, find out, will you? Just go out there and see if he knows how to fix me a Waldorf salad.
1: Of course, yes. He's not absolutely positive. He's almost got it. It's lettuce and tomato, walnuts...
0: No, it's celery, apples, walnuts, grapes.
2: In a mayonnaise sauce.
0: Right.
1: Incidentally, he did ask me to say that he does specially recommend the pâté tonight.
0: I don't want pâté.
1: Or the grapefruit?
0: Grapefruit.
1: The grapefruit.
0: Mm-hmm. How's it done?
1: Well, it's halved with a cherry in the center.
0: Look, I haven't paid you £20 to have some guy cut a grapefruit in half and stick a cherry in the center.
1: Exactly.
0: I want a Waldorf salad.
1: Absolutely. One Waldorf salad.
2: And a green salad for me.
1: And one green salad, yes. And if we can't manage the Waldorf salad...
0: I want a Waldorf salad. And to follow, a couple of filet mignons.
2: Steak.
0: Steak. Six. Done rare. Not out of the bottle.
1: Not out of the bottle, right.
3: Would you care to see the wine list?
0: Thank you.
3: May I ask, did you say you'd pay £20?
0: Yes, but it's not the money. My wife and I, we wanted dinner and...
3: This can't be right. There's no reason Chef couldn't stay.
1: I'm awfully sorry. He's forgotten already. Walnuts, cheese...
0: No! No cheese. It's celery, apples, walnuts, grapes.
1: Right.
0: In mayonnaise.
1: Right. Now, come on!
3: Would you excuse me one moment?
0: Excuse me. A bottle of Volnay, please.
3: Of course. Thank you.
4: What's this about £20, Basil?
1: There's no celery. Would you believe it?
4: I'll find the celery. What about this £20?
1: He gave me £20 to keep the kitchens open and Chef wouldn't tell me. Where does he put things?
4: If you just look.
1: I have looked. There's no celery. There's no grapes. Walnuts. That's a lot. Easier to find a packet of sliced hippopotamus and suitcase sauce in a walnut.
3: Now we've got apples.
1: Oh, terrific. We'll celebrate. We'll have an apple party. Everybody pulls his own apple and stuffs it down somebody's throat.
4: I will find everything. Just go and get a bottle of walnut.
1: What is a Waldorf, anyway? A walnut that's gone off?
4: It's the hotel, Basil. The Waldorf Hotel in New York.
1: Wait.
4: Basil.
1: Everything all right?
4: Yes, thank you.
0: Never been better.
1: Oh, good. By the way, I wonder, have you by any chance ever tried a Ritz salad?
0: Ritz salad?
1: Yes, it's a traditional old English thing. It's apples... grapefruit and potatoes in a mayonnaise sauce.
0: No, I don't think I ever tried that.
1: Ah.
0: Don't think I ever will either.
1: Yeah, well, that's probably pretty sound. Well, look, about this Waldorf salad of yours.
0: Yes?
1: We're having a bit of a tete-a-tete with Chef, and the point is, we're all right on the apples. Absolutely no problem with them at all. Now, on the celery front, well, perhaps I should explain. We normally get our celery delivered on a Wednesday, along with our cabbages, onions, walnuts, grapes, that sort of thing. But this week, the driver...
0: Mr. Fulty.
1: Yes, he was putting the crate into the van.
0: I'm not interested.
1: And he sort of slipped forward, and the van door caught his arm like that, and he may have fractured it.
0: You don't have it.
1: They did the x-rays, and we'll know tomorrow whether they're going to have to operate. And to cut a long story short, we don't have any, no. But, so, makes you think how lucky you are, doesn't it? I mean, here we all are, with all our limbs functioning, and quite frankly, if you've got your health, what else matters?
0: What a bunch of crap.
1: Oh, do you think so? I always feel...
0: What the hell's going on here? It says hotel outside. Now, is this a hotel or isn't it?
1: Well, within reason.
0: You know something, fella? If this was back in the States, I wouldn't board my dog here.
1: Fussy, is he? Poodle? Oh.
0: Poodle? I'm not getting through to you, am I? You know, I stay in hotels all over the world. And this is the first time I've had to bribe a chef to cook me a meal and then find out he doesn't even have the basic goddamn ingredients. Holy cow, can't you see what a crummy dump this is?
1: You listen to this, are you kidding?
0: I'm talking to you!
1: Shut
0: up, will you? Listen to me. Can't you see this ain't good enough?
1: Yes, I see what you mean.
0: And then you give me some half-assed story about some delivery guy busting his arm. Now look, Fulty, if your chef couldn't find the ingredients from that guy, why didn't he get them from somebody else, huh?
1: Exactly.
0: Yeah.
1: It's hopeless.
0: What?
1: It's hopeless. Completely hopeless.
0: Right. You're the manager, aren't you? You're responsible. So what are you going to do about it, huh?
1: I'll have a word with him. Have a word.
0: Man, you've got to tell him. Lay it on the line.
1: Lay it on the line.
0: Tell him if he doesn't get on the ball, you're going to bust his ass.
1: Bust his?
0: I'll tell him.
1: No, I'll tell him. Leave it to me. I've got it. Bust his
0: ass.
1: All that. And two green salads.
3: Here we are. One green salad and one Waldorf salad.
0: I thought
3: yes.
0: That...
3: Yes? Oh, would you...
4: Excuse me one moment.
1: You hear me? It's not good enough. That's a bunch of arse, that's what that is.
2: It's fine.
1: Why can't you make a wall-off salad?
5: Wall-off salad.
1: Yeah. First thing tomorrow, you get the ingredients for a wall-off salad, or I'm going to break your bottom.
3: Oh, no, you don't.
1: No, I mean it. I mean it.
3: Everything all right?
2: Yes, thank you.
3: You're sure there's nothing?
5: No, it's very good.
3: Oh, good.
0: Oh, you're a chef.
3: Yes.
0: Has he been with you long?
3: About 6 months. He used to work at Dorchester.
2: At the Dorchester?
3: No, in Dorchester, about 40 miles away.
1: Here we are, two green salads.
2: Basil.
3: Mr. Hamilton has his Waldorf salad, dear.
1: No, dear, chef couldn't make it. He didn't have the ingredients. I just smashed his backside about it.
3: But there it is.
1: What?
3: There's the Waldorf salad. Chef found the ingredients.
0: Fine. Well, if he found the ingredients, why didn't he tell me? Something struck dumb. Somebody tore his tongue out in the last 2 minutes.
5: Maybe Robinson's arm got better.
1: I'm sorry about this.
5: It's all right.
1: No, it isn't.
5: It doesn't matter.
1: Well, it matters to me.
5: Not to me. I got my Waldorf salad.
1: Yes, excuse me.
5: For God's sake!
1: Chef,
3: would you please have that immediately? I'm so sorry. I'll just get it back for you.
1: Sorry? I'll give you sorry. Get off your knees.
3: No,
1: I haven't finished my chef yet, Simon. Why didn't you tell me? Why didn't you tell me you found them, you stupid cow? Hey, Chef, no, I haven't finished. You can have it in a...
3: Sorry about that little confusion. Chef hasn't been with us very long, and we've just reorganized the kitchen. Oh, you haven't got your wine yet. Basil! Won't be a moment. Basil!
1: Yes,
3: Mr. and Mrs. Hamilton haven't got their wine yet. And, Basil, has Chef put the steaks on yet?
1: No, all done. Right.
2: Is your husband all right?
3: Oh, yes, he's just had rather a long day.
5: There's just the two of you here, right?
3: We haven't had a proper holiday for 8 years.
2: 8 years?
3: Yes. I have to get away occasionally, just for a few hours, even if it's just down to the hairdresser or a round of golf or a bridge evening with some of the girls. Drive in the country sometimes, just on my own. Pop down to Cornwall for the day. Sometimes it's beautiful there.
1: You'll go there, sir.
3: Yes, you must visit Cornwall while you're here.
1: Thank you. Incidentally, I've been talking to Chef and we've sorted out what happened. Apparently, he thought that he'd already got...
6: That's very nice, thank you.
1: Thank you. Got two orders for Waldorf salad, you see. And, in fact, he had the ingredients, but...
5: No, that's...
1: Until he paid one, he didn't realise that he didn't have enough for the second one, you see.
5: Look, don't let it bother you.
1: Anyway, this will explain everything.
5: What's that?
1: A letter.
5: Letter.
1: A letter from the chef. It explained it.
5: Letter from the chef.
1: Yes, he wanted to apologize personally, but I didn't want him wasting your time, so I thought...
5: Look, just forget about it, will you?
1: Well, I'll read it. Dear Mr. and Mrs. Hamilton, I hope you are well. This is just a brief note to say that I take full responsibility for the dreadful mess-ups tonight.
7: I wish I never go to disco. You know what has happened now? While Mr. Fawlty is read out letter, he leave dinner cooking in kitchen, and now it burns. You wait. In minute, smoke come through kitchen door.
1: If I'd only listened to Mr. Fawlty, none of this fiasco would have occurred. I'd just like to tell you that such a cock-up has never occurred in my career before, and that now everything has been sorted out, I'll be back to my very best form. Signed, Terry.
7: There it is. What I tell you?
1: What are you doing? What do you mean you're fancy?
5: I've had just about enough of this.
7: And Mr. Hamilton, he go into kitchen and find Mr. Fawlty talking to himself.
1: Salad! What are you making another bowl of salad for? Stop! Get rid of all this! What do you think Mr. and Mrs. Hamilton must think? Mr. Hamilton, may I introduce Terry Hugh? Where's he gone? Did you see him?
5: Maybe he went to get something to eat. Come on, honey.
2: What is it, Harry?
5: We're leaving.
2: Well, what's happened?
5: I'll tell you later.
1: Yes, your steak will be ready in a moment, Mrs. Hamilton. He must have heard you coming, and panicked, and run out into the yard. You know, after all the problems.
0: the butter boy do you take me for?
1: But...
0: Do you think I don't know what's been going on out there?
1: Oh, bit of a debacle, I'm afraid.
0: I'm talking about you taking 20 pounds off me to keep the chef on, letting him go, cooking the meal yourself, and then pretending he's still out there.
1: Oh, that?
0: Yes, that.
7: People no use to so much noise in quiet hotel like this. They come to see what is matter.
0: What I'm suggesting is that this place is the crummiest, shoddiest, worst-run hotel in the whole of Western Europe. No! No, I won't have that. There's a place in Eastbourne. And that you are the British tourist board's answer to Donald Duck.
1: Now, look, I know things have gone wrong this evening, but you must remember that we have had thousands of satisfied customers.
0: All right. Let's ask them, eh?
1: What?
0: Let's ask them. Are you all satisfied? You, are you satisfied?
1: Major, are you satisfied? I mean, you've been here 7 years. Are you satisfied?
6: Oh, yes, yeah, I love it here.
1: Ladies, are you satisfied?
8: Oh, yes. Thank you, Mr. Porter. Yes. And thank you for asking.
1: Not at all. Mr. Arrow, are you satisfied?
9: Well, yes.
1: Mrs. Gerg, you?
10: Oh, very nice. Say yes.
1: You see? Satisfied customers. Of course, if this little hotel is not to your taste, then you are free to say so. That is your privilege. And I shall, of course, refund your money. I know how important it is to you Americans. But you must remember that here in Britain, there are things that we value more. Things that perhaps in America you've rather forgotten about, but which to we British are far, far more important.
6: I'm not satisfied.
1: Than many... What?
6: I'm not satisfied.
8: No, we're not satisfied.
1: Well, people like you never are, are you?
8: What?
1: There's nothing I can do but please a pair like you, short of putting straw in the rooms.
8: I think you're the rudest man I've ever met.
1: I haven't started yet.
0: You're not going to... You're going to stand here nice and quiet while these people say whether or not they're satisfied, and you move off that spot, Foldy, and I'm going to bust your ass.
1: Everything's bottomed, isn't it?
0: Yes, sir.
6: I think this is probably the worst hotel we've ever stayed in.
8: Yes, it is. The service here is an absolute disgrace. I agree.
0: You do?
8: Yes. Do you know that we had to wait nearly half an hour for our main course? And when it arrived, it was wrong.
1: When I complained, he completely fobbed me off with some rubbish around.
8: My prawns were off, and when I told him, there was an argument.
10: And her meat was awfully hot.
11: And I asked you to fix my radiator 3 times, and nothing's been done.
0: Satisfied customers, huh? Hot dog.
1: This... is typical. Absolutely typical. The kind of ass I had to put up with from you people. You punts in here expecting to be hand-weighted on hand and foot while I'm trying to run a hotel here. Have you any idea of how much there is to do? Do you ever think of that? Of course not. You're too busy sticking your noses into every corner, poking about for things to complain about, aren't you? Well, let me tell you something. This is exactly how Nazi Germany started. Layabouts with nothing better to do than to cause trouble. Well, I've had 15 years of pandering to the likes of you, and I've had enough. I've had it. Come on, pack your bags and get out.
10: They're packed.
0: Order 10 taxis, will you? I'll pay for them.
1: Come on, come on.
10: What?
1: Out. Everybody out. Come on upstairs, pack your bags. Adios, out.
6: But it's raining.
1: Well, you should have thought of that before, shouldn't you? Too late now. Come on out. Rouse. Rouse. Rouse.
10: What are you doing?
1: Well, let me explain, my little workhorse. The guests and I have been having a bit of an old chinwag, and the upshot of it all is they're off. Off? Well, let me put it this way, dear. Either they go, or I go. Right, come on back, everybody. My wife's had a better idea. Come on back. I'm going instead. Well, goodbye, dear. It's been an interesting 15 years, but all good things must come to an end. I hope you enjoy your new work here, helping to run a hotel. Goodbye, Major. Goodbye, ladies. Give my regards to Polly and Manuel. Bye, dear.
4: You've forgotten your keys, Basil.
1: So I have, dear, yes. Oh, and goodbye to the rest of you. I hope you enjoy your stay here. Don't forget any complaints. Don't hesitate to tell my wife. Any hour of the day or night... Just shout! Bye!
7: He go out into rain.
12: He not even packed nor nothing, straight out into rain. Oh, please, Mr. Foldy, you come back. Without you, hotel no work properly. Please, I make you a nice cup of tea. Good, this way. Ah, are you inside? You all wet, senor.
1: Hello, dear, I'm back.
4: What do you want, Basil?
1: A room, please. Number 12 is free, I think. Now, I'd like breakfast in bed at 10:30 in the morning, please. That's eggs, bacon, sausage and tomato with a Waldorf salad. All washed out with the lashings of hot screwdriver. I like it.

0: We present Alison and Maud by Sue Lim, with Denise Coffey and Miriam Margolyes. Episode 4, Just Say No.
1: Hello, Daddy. Is everything all right?
2: Fungus with hallucinogenic properties, 5-8.
1: What? The crossword. I've never had any hallucinogenic experiences, I'm afraid.
2: I can't remember the names of any mushrooms except Death's Cap. What's that you're messing about with?
1: I'm getting the bitter juices out of these aubergines. I had a sudden urge for a moussaka this evening. Would you like us to bring you some now?
2: Oh, not bloody likely. I'm not touching a damn foreign muck. I'll have one of my ready meals with chips.
1: Oh, if you must. Oh, is that the horoscope, Daddy? There, on the opposite page.
2: Codswallop, if you ask me.
1: What does it say for Virgo?
2: Virgo. It's time you realise that your sense of martyrdom is deeply unattractive. Hang on.
1: I realised the depths of my unattractiveness decades ago.
2: Yeah, get a grip, Virgo, and start saying no. Get rid of all those freeloaders who clutter up your life with their demands and exploit your unselfish nature. Today, for once, just say no. You accept to me, my dear.
1: Say no? No, I'm afraid I can't aspire to that kind of treat. Hello, Abbeyfield Guest House? Oh, no. No. No. Oh, dear. Well, I'm very sorry. How awful for you. No, no, it can't be helped. I'm sorry we won't be seeing you. Can't be helped. Yes. Well, goodbye. Well, a double cancellation. I don't know.
2: Hallucinogenic. How many letters in Toadstool? One, two.
1: Oh, what now?
3: Good evening, Alison. How are you?
1: Fine, thank you. Although Mercury is retrograde. Do come in.
3: Well, just for a moment then. I'm on my way to the golf club dinner. I've got to get there early to test the acoustics. I'm giving a speech, actually.
1: Oh, really? Oh, that would terrify me.
3: Oh, it's only to thank the treasurer. But I am planning to slip in the odd sly jest. How are you keeping?
1: Oh, mustn't grumble. Although I have become allergic to primulas since we last met. Candelabra primulas.
3: Primulas? Mm. Oh, dear. Still, at least it's only one species, isn't it? Plenty more fish in the garden.
1: Yes. That reminds me of the old saying, you know, a woman needs a man like a fish needs a bicycle.
3: Well, I suppose it depends on the woman, doesn't it? Mm. Mae West, for example. If she were a fish, she'd be doing the Tour de France.
1: What a curious thought.
3: How's your father?
1: Very well, thank you, Bernard. He's in the kitchen, actually. Do come through.
3: Well, just for a moment, then.
1: Daddy, Bernard's come on his way to the golf club dinner.
3: Good evening, Mr. Butler. How are you keeping?
2: Not some grumble, you know. Not bad for my age.
1: Daddy's 85 next month, Bernard. We're having a party. In fact, you must come.
3: Oh, no, I wouldn't like to intrude.
2: Don't be such a party pooper, Bernard. I want to see you there, wearing a paper hat, and I won't take no for an answer.
3: Well, thank you. 85, eh? Goodness. I hope I'm in such fine fettle when I'm 80, or even when I'm 70.
1: Yes. You still walk without a stick, don't you, Daddy?
2: I'm not allowed to drive, though. Not after that business with the milk float.
1: Never mind that. How's your mother, Bernard?
3: Ah, well, I'm afraid Mother's wrestling with an anal fissure at the moment.
2: Oh, I don't like the sound of that.
1: That can be very painful, I believe.
3: Yes, the doctor's put her on a high-fibre diet. But if it doesn't heal, she may have to undergo a procedure.
1: Oh, dear. Poor thing. Is she managing to distract herself with her tapestry? Great men of our age, wasn't it?
3: Yes. She's embarked on a full-length portrait of Bill Clinton.
2: Oh, jolly sort of bloke, Bill Clinton. Mind you, he had an eye for the ladies.
1: More than an eye, Daddy. Did you say your mother was doing a full-length portrait of him, Bernard?
3: Yes. I'm afraid she's having trouble with his lips.
1: Let's hope that's all she has trouble with.
2: How are you on hallucinogenic mushrooms, Bernard?
3: Good heavens! I'm afraid all that sort of thing is way out of my league, Mr. Butler. I become rather foolish after the third glass of Chardonnay.
1: It's just a crossword clue, Bernard. Oh. Hallucinogenic fungi. Mm. Why don't you consult the Reader's Digest book of the British countryside, Daddy? It's in the sitting room on the coffee table. I was looking up moths last night. I'm sure it's got a fungi section.
2: Good idea.
1: Oh, Daddy, on the coffee table.
2: Yeah, I'll go and have a look.
1: Yes, underneath the Radio Times.
2: Right.
1: So, what can I do for you, Bernard?
3: Well, I was hoping to have a quick word with Maud, in fact.
1: Oh, I'm afraid it's Maud's day off. She's at the health club.
3: Ah, yes, I can imagine Maud in the sauna.
1: Can you? Oh, frightful thought. The very word, sauna, makes me feel quite faint.
3: I've always been mildly intrigued about saunas. Maybe one day I'll throw my cap over the windmill and join a health club myself.
1: She should be back soon. Can I give her a message?
3: No, not really, thank you. I need to have a word with her personally.
1: Oh, I see.
3: Well, perhaps I might call in on my way back from the golf club dinner, if it's not too late.
1: Oh, what a good idea. Perhaps you'd like to join us in a cup of hot chocolate.
3: Oh, no, thank you, Alison. Chocolate activates my reflux.
1: Oh, dear, so sorry. Peppermint tea, then?
3: No, alas. Peppermint is almost the worst thing of all for reflux.
1: Oh.
3: It's my hiatus hernia, you know.
1: Mm-hmm.
3: If I were to suck a peppermint and bend over, I'd be asking for trouble.
1: Well, anyone would, I think. So we'll look forward to seeing you later. I hope you have a good dinner, if you can get it past your hiatus hernia.
4: Hi, honey, I'm home.
1: Oh, Maud.
4: Had a fabulous time at the gym.
1: Oh, good.
4: Yep, sauna, steam, isolateral machines, cardio machines. And I booked a personal fitness assessment from a goddess in Lycra called Sam.
1: Well, I'm glad somebody's enjoyed what has been a very trying day for me, personally. Not that I'm complaining.
4: So what happened? Where are the bananas? I'm starving.
1: We had a double cancellation.
4: Huh?
1: Those two couples, the Gordons and the Philpotts, who were coming to that wedding tomorrow.
4: What? They cancelled?
1: Yes, the wedding's off. Oh, talk about last minute.
4: Mm-hmm. What happened?
1: The groom ran off with the vicar.
4: Oh, well, that's the Anglican Church for you.
1: Mm.
4: It says gold lamé frocks the bishops wear, bound to attract a raffish element.
1: Mm. Oh, and Bernard called by.
4: Well, that should have cheered you up, surely.
1: No, it was you he wanted to see. I told him about my allergy to primulas, but he didn't seem interested.
4: Mm.
1: He trumped me with his mother's anal fissure.
4: Mm.
1: I hate people who are competitive about ailments.
4: What did he want to ask me?
1: Oh, he wouldn't say. He was very coy. He might drop back later this evening on his way home from the golf club dinner.
4: Hmm. Fair enough. I'm not going anywhere. In fact, I've got plans for this evening.
1: Oh?
4: I'm going to be working on my new project upstairs.
1: What new project?
4: I've had this brilliant idea.
1: I don't like the sound of that.
4: No, you'll love it. I think we should rationalise the box room.
1: Rationalise it? What on earth do you mean?
4: Well, chuck all the junk out. Get rid of that horrendous old wardrobe.
1: What, Mummy's wardrobe?
4: Well, it's not much use to her now, is it?
1: But some of her clothes are still in there and all sorts of treasures.
4: Yes, but look, my dear, it's been 6 years now. You can't go on doting over a wardrobe full of old relics. And once we've cleared the box room, we can really go to town on it.
1: What have you got in mind?
4: Well, for a start, it would make a lovely little sauna.
1: I won't have a sauna here, Maud. It would ruin the ambiance.
4: Well, if you don't want a sauna, we could offer internet facilities.
1: Hmm?
4: A little cyber corner. We could charge them £1 an hour or something.
1: And how do you propose to pay for all this?
4: It'd pay for itself in no time. We could clear out all the junk ourselves this evening after supper.
1: No, Maud. I will do no such thing. Just for once, I'm saying no.
4: I'll do it myself, then, after supper. Now, what's Daddy having tonight?
1: Oh, he said he'd fix himself a ready meal. I suppose I'd better go down and make sure he's got it all sorted.
4: Right, I'll lay the table. And afterwards, I'm going to have a crack at that box room. It's just as well there's nobody staying tonight. We can make as much noise and mess as we like.
1: Oh, dear.
2: Where's my sauce? I've been looking for it for ages.
1: Here it is, in the fridge. Daddy's favourite, allegedly.
2: It's too late. The Boston chips are stone cold.
1: I'll soon warm them up again for you.
2: Didn't have the oven on high enough, I expect. Blasted oven chips, blinking rubbish.
1: I'll switch the oven on again. Look, look, look, Daddy. Turn it right round to 230. It must be absolutely sizzling before you put them in.
2: What's wrong with a good old chip pan, anyway?
1: Chip pans are dangerous. Ask the fire brigade.
2: Well, those oven chips aren't a patch on a real thing. They taste of cardboard like everything else these days.
1: Now, why don't you have a nice potato in its jacket? Much healthier.
2: No. I want chips.
1: There's no need to have a tantrum. You're going to have chips. Go and sit down. I'll just wipe down your surfaces.
2: Oh, no. Where's the paper?
1: Over there. I'll get it. There you are.
2: Nice little job for you on the appointments page.
1: Really?
2: Yeah, quality and safety advisor. Good money, 35,000. Not bad for 5 days a week nagging.
1: I don't think that would suit me, actually, Daddy. It wouldn't really give me scope to exercise my creative side.
2: Well, just like your mother. She had a creative side.
1: Look, Daddy, I'm putting your chips back in the oven. Give them 10 minutes and they'll be piping hot again.
2: Oh. Piece of the paper about Africa. Thank God Maud got out when she did. Not a moment too soon.
1: Now, don't forget, Daddy, when the pinger goes off, your chips will be ready.
2: Hallucinogenic fungi. I wonder if it's a Latin name.
1: Don't forget the chips, will you?
2: No!
4: Let's get to grips with this wardrobe, then.
1: Oh, there's something awfully spooky about old wardrobes, isn't there? They're almost like coffins standing on end.
4: Open sesame! Oh, it smells musty.
1: Oh, how poignant. All her old dresses hanging there sadly in the dark.
4: We should have done this job in the daylight.
1: There's that two-piece she wore on their trip to Paris.
4: I wonder if this wardrobe comes to bits. If not, I'll put an axe through the bastard.
1: You will not. That would be sacrilege.
4: Do you want it, then? Well, we could move it down to your room if you like.
1: No, it would look wrong in my room. A 1950s walnut wardrobe wouldn't go with my Regency stripes.
4: Of course it wouldn't. It's hideous. We should chuck it out. Maybe the Lions Club would take it away for one of their needy families.
1: I don't know. If the Lions turned up their noses at our old sideboard, remember? Nobody wants sideboards these days.
4: Well, Mullet could take it to the tip for us, then. Oh, I don't think the Oxfam shop will say no to this stuff.
1: No, wait. Not the suit she wore for the Ruby wedding. She only wore it once. Oh, you can still smell her perfume. Mitsuko. Oh, dear.
4: Oh, come on, don't start snivelling.
1: She was so proud of her Mitsuko. It's Mrs. Thatcher's favourite scent too, you know, Alison, she used to say. Daddy bought it for her specially for the Paris trip.
4: Do you remember them arguing about where to go for the holidays?
1: Oh, yes. I'll dip a toe in Switzerland if I'm pushed, George, but I draw the line at the Low Countries, especially Amsterdam.
4: Well, what about Italy, old girl? Florence, think of the art. Michelangelo, what's his name, Da Vinci, the Mona Lisa?
1: Oh, the Mona Lisa is in Paris, actually, George.
4: Well, Paris, then, dash it. Let's dance the night away at the Moulin Rouge.
1: If, and it's a big if, George, I did reconcile myself to a trip to Paris, I certainly wouldn't be seen dead in a nightclub.
4: Oh, she was such a prude, poor old thing.
1: Oh, well, their parents were Victorians, weren't they? In those days, even the pianos had to wear long skirts to hide their legs.
4: It's bizarre, that, isn't it? As if one would ever contemplate a sexual relationship with a piece of furniture. Although, I did know a chap in Africa.
1: Shut up, Maud.
4: Lived on a very remote
1: farm. I don't want to know.
4: There's a couple of big cardboard boxes down here.
1: Oh, look. Mummy's paint box. I can lose myself in art, Alison.
4: As long as it wasn't rude art.
1: Yes.
4: I don't know why Renoir had to keep painting those girls with no clothes on.
1: Yeah, landscape was more her thing, wasn't it? And it's a big if. I should ever win the lottery, Alison, I might permit myself a small landscape sketch by one of the Norwich school. Stark was her favourite. James Stark, you know.
4: Stark, but not Starkers. It's ironical, really.
1: She was never very encouraging about my attempts at watercolours, though. I remember her saying, Alison, is that a sheep? It looks like a rice pudding.
4: Yes, and then you said, if you can't say anything complimentary about my work, Mummy, I'd be grateful if you would just be quiet.
1: Maud, I never said anything of the sort. And my voice doesn't sound like that.
4: My voice doesn't sound like that.
1: Stop it, don't be childish.
4: Stop it, don't be childish.
1: Stop it.
4: Don't be childish.
1: Don't be childish.
4: That's what you need, actually, to be bloody childish once in a while.
1: No, I don't.
4: Yes, you do.
1: No, I don't.
4: Yes, you do. That's what Mummy needed, too. The pair of you should have come out to stay with me in Africa, ripped off your clothes and danced with the meerkats under the moon. It would have done you both a world of good.
1: You're talking complete rubbish, Maud, as usual. Oh, my God, whoever's that at this time of night?
4: I expect it's Mummy standing there on the doorstep now, pointing an accusing finger like that bloke in Don Giovanni. The commendatore, you know, the ghost of his father.
1: Yes, Don Giovanni. Oh, don't. I don't go down there now.
4: Come on, you dark bugger. It'll be Bernard, obviously, probably a little bit pissed from the golf club dinner. Let's get down there and give him some hassle.
5: Good evening. I hope this isn't too late.
4: No, we were just clearing out some junk upstairs, wallowing in nostalgia.
1: Come in, Bernard.
5: There's just one thing. I was just slightly concerned just now. I thought I could smell burning.
1: Burning?
5: As I stood here, I thought I caught a whiff of it.
4: By Jove, I think you're right.
5: I was wondering if it could be coming from your father's flat, although I can't see any smoke down there.
1: Oh, no, I knew this would happen.
4: Don't panic, Alison.
1: Smoke inhalation can kill in less than 60 seconds. Quick!
5: I'm sure he's all right. I can't see any smoke. And hasn't he got a smoke alarm?
4: Daddy has his habit of taking the battery out of his smoke alarm because it makes a dreadful racket whenever he burns the toast.
5: Well, perhaps you should relocate the smoke alarm out of reach. We have ours on the landing just outside Mother's bedroom. I came over queer trying to screw it to the ceiling. All the blood ran out of my hands and my knees started to shake.
4: Goodness.
5: Still, I suppose it's better than being a house fire statistic.
1: Here's the key.
6: Daddy, it's the oven. Oh, what? Here's the sort of a stove. Amazing chips, very appetizing.
1: I told him they would be ready when the pinger went off. They must have been on all evening.
5: Shall we open the windows and switch the extractor fan on?
6: Yes, right here.
1: Where on earth is he?
4: At least he's not actually dead in his chair.
1: Maud.
5: What a dreadful thought.
4: Look, all I'm saying is that we've got no actual evidence that he's come to any harm.
1: Perhaps he's got confused and wandered off. Old people do.
4: He's much more likely to have eloped with his physiotherapist.
1: Oh, stop it, Maud. He could be tottering along the side of the bypass by now with horrible young men screaming past him in their souped-up Ford Escort.
2: What the hell is going on?
1: Oh, Daddy! Oh, worried sick.
2: I've just nipped out for some chips. You fancy one, Bernard?
3: Thank you, Mr. Butler.
2: Always taste best out of the paper, don't they? Proper chips. Have one, Maud.
4: Delicious.
1: What about me?
2: Oh, sorry, my dear. I didn't think chips are your thing. Help yourself.
1: Thank you.
2: So, you all came down to see me. How nice.
1: We were worried, Daddy. Bernard called by and he smelt burning.
4: It was your oven chips. You left them in.
2: Oh, damn and blast. Clean forgot about the blinking things.
4: Reduced to ashes. I'll chuck them away when they've cooled down.
2: Best thing for them. Never mind.
5: Do you often take an evening stroll, Mr. Butler?
2: Oh, I can get as far as the late shop, the chippy and the pub. Thank the Lord. When it gets too much for me, Maud's going to put a bullet through my head.
4: Oh, no, Daddy, I wouldn't waste a bullet on you. I'd have just hit you over the head with a shovel.
2: Maud! Oh, don't get upset, my dear. Maud's got a marvellous acid tongue, just like her mother. Chip off the old block.
1: Daddy, listen to me. I want you to promise one thing.
2: What?
1: Never go out in the evening again without letting us know.
2: Certainly not. Diabolical liberty. I shall come and go as I please.
1: Daddy, please be reasonable.
2: No, I can't. I shall be as unreasonable as I please, as long as there's breath in my body. You know, fancy another chip, Bernard. Do you think they need a bit more vinegar?
1: Well, Bernard, thank you for your help.
3: No.
1: Oh, Daddy is becoming quite stubborn at times, I'm afraid.
3: Oh, it's an old domino. Mother's just the same. She insisted she saw a scorpion in her bathroom the other day. I've told her till I'm blue in the face that scorpions are not a British phenomenon.
4: Mm. Do you ever worry about your mother when you're out for the evening, Bernard?
3: Oh, no. A local girl comes to sit with her. Oh. Tracy.
1: Ah, yes, I remember you mentioning her. That's handy. Is she good with old people?
3: Yes, she is. They play Scrabble together.
1: Oh, that's reassuring for you. A nice, sensible girl, I suppose. Homely.
3: Well, Tracy's very sensible, but I would hardly describe her as homely. She's tall, blonde, more than a touch of Jerry Hall about her.
1: Oh, really?
3: Yeah, she's bright, too. Not just a bimbo. She got a triple word score once with pervy and sticky in the corner.
2: Any chance of a mug of Horlicks?
4: No, of course, Daddy. Yes, I'll make you one right away.
2: Thank you, my dear. What on earth are you? All those damn chips have given me jip, you
1: I
2: know.
1: Did warn you.
2: Quite right. Sorry, I was a bit grumpy today. My arthritis was playing me up.
1: Oh, well, Horlicks will sort you out.
2: Was it a good dinner, Bernard?
3: Yes, thank you, Mr. Butler.
1: What did you have?
3: Crab meat, portobello imperial. Then pan blackened mahi-mahi. And then for pudding, I pushed the boat out with a melon gondola with fresh fruit coulis.
1: Goodness! Menus don't sound like food these days, do they? They sound more like shampoo or foreign travel. What's portobello mean?
3: It's a mushroom.
2: Oh, is it a hallucinogenic one?
3: No.
2: I still haven't finished my crossword.
1: How did your speech go, Bernard? Did you slip any sly jests in?
3: Well, I did, actually. I did a search on golfing jokes on the internet. Unfortunately, most of them were too obscene, but I did find one.
2: Well, let's have it then. Don't be shy.
3: Standing on the tee of a relatively long par three, the confident golfer said to his caddy, "Looks like a forward and a putt to me." The caddy handed him the forward, which he topped about 15 yards off the front of the tee. Immediately, the caddy handed him his putter and said, "And now for one hell of a putt."
1: I'm sorry, Bernard. I don't quite get... what's a forward?
4: Here's your Horlicks, Daddy. Did I miss Bernard's joke?
3: Oh, it's all right, Maud. It wasn't a very good one.
4: Certainly made Daddy laugh. I've always been interested in golf. Maybe I should join this golf club of yours, Bernard.
3: Oh, I'd be happy to show you around, Maud, if you like.
1: But wasn't there something you wanted to ask Maud, Bernard, or was it a private matter?
3: Oh, goodness, no, Alison. It's nothing confidential, although it is perhaps a little unorthodox.
4: Oh, good. I love it when people ask me unorthodox things. Go ahead, Bernard.
3: Well, bear with me for a moment. Mm. Maud?
4: Go on, spit it out.
3: Habadi Bibi.
4: Hujambo Buana.
3: Habari Gani.
4: Mazuri Sada Asanti. Una Toka Wapi.
3: You've stumped me there, I'm afraid, Maud.
2: What the hell's going on? Has something happened to my brain?
1: I believe they're talking in an African language, Daddy.
3: I've been teaching myself Swahili on the internet.
1: Goodness, You are a dark horse, Bernard.
6: And he's very good. You have a rare feeling for the language, you know.
5: Oh, no, that's not true, Maud, but I was wondering if you would consider giving me proper lessons in Swahili.
6: Oh, nothing would give me greater pleasure, Bernard. And perhaps in return, you could teach me golf.
5: What a brilliant idea. And perhaps we could swap Swahili small talk on the 14th green.
6: Wonderful.
2: Fungus with hallucinogenic qualities. 5-8.
6: Magic mushroom, perhaps?
2: Ah! Yes. That's it. Well done, Maud. I thought Alison would be able to help me with it, but even though she's something of a vegetarian, she didn't have a clue.
4: No. I've always been very slow on the uptake, I'm afraid. A source of amusement to my sharp-witted friends, no doubt. Oh, I'm sorry, that sounded martyred. Would anyone like some more Horlicks?
5: No, thanks, Alison. Or should I say, La Asante?
6: Very good. Bernard's a case, isn't he? You never know what he's going to come up with next.
1: Oh, I think there's method in his madness.
6: What?
1: He's obviously taken a shine to you.
6: Don't be daft. He'd never look twice at me. And if he did, I'd send him away with a flea in his ear. In Swahili, if necessary.
1: He's after you, mark my words. Although nobody ever does mark my words. Oh, dear, there I go again. This martyred tone of mine. I've been trying to shake it off all day. I know how unattractive it is.
6: Shall we go and choose a computer tomorrow for the cyber cafe in the box room?
1: No, Maud. I don't want to. And I don't want a cyber cafe in the box room. Goodness, I've been trying to say no all day, and yes, I've managed it.
6: Have you? What are there for?
1: Oh, nothing. Never mind.
6: Oh, well, we can decide about the box room in the morning.
7: I don't insist on a cyber cafe. We could have a mini gym. Tata onana.
1: What does that mean?
7: Good night.
1: Tata onana. Sounds more fun than good night somehow. Tata onana. Maybe I should learn Swahili too. Maud?

0: Alison and Maud was written by Sue Lynn. The cast was Denise Coffey as Alison, Miriam Margolyes as Maud, Josh Ackland as Father, and Jeffrey Whitehead as Bernard. The producer was Jonathan James Moore.
1: Once upon a time there was an engineer.
2: Choo-choo Charlie was his name, we hear.
1: He had an engine and he sure had fun. He used good and plenty candy to make his train run.
3: Charlie says, well, my good and plenty. Charlie says, really ring the bell. Charlie says, love my good and plenty. Don't know any other candy that I love so well.
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0: I'm in with the McNamara's band today. Number 21 Marlborough Road. Saffron, she's married to Trevor. Or Treasure, as she calls him. He's years older than she is. He dotes on her. They've two kids. Simon, the wee granda, he's 9. Posey's the baby. Saffron's still breastfeeding her. She's nearly 3. Oh, she's a lovely girl, Saffron. She lives in a wee world of her own. She used to be a meat-eating Presbyterian called Enid, but then she awakened and converted to Buddhism, and apparently the new person was called Saffron. She's got a wee fat Buddha and an altar and all at the top of the house, lights candles and makes offerings to it. I'm worried she'll burn the place down one of these days. She would strike you as vague, but I always think it takes a wise one to act the dafty. Teaches Simon at home because she feels he wouldn't get enough attention at school. Do him good to get a lot less attention, I think, but I don't say anything. I just bite my tongue. They need to find these things out for themselves.
1: Hello, it's only me. Simon, where's your mummy?
2: She's wiping Posey's bottom. Sally, do you know what a palindrome is?
1: Let me guess. Is it another one of them funny pets?
2: No. It's a word or sentence that reads the same way backwards as forwards. Anna is a palindrome.
1: Is she now? I'm sure that'll cheer her up to know that.
2: I'm going to tell her when she comes home from school.
1: Speaking of strange pets, you may get Iggy the Iguana out of your room if I'm going to do it today. If he's sitting looking at me from that top bunk with his old droopy eyes and I go in there, you can change your own sheets.
2: He likes to sit up high, Sally.
1: Did he tell you that?
2: He's arboreal, Sally. That means he likes to sit in trees. Anna and I are taking Iggy to the tropical ravine and botanic gardens when she gets home from school. It's a close approximation of Iggy's natural habitat.
1: Get away! Tropical ravine, eh? He must feel at home in this house, then.
3: Oh, Sally.
4: Hello, Saffron. Hello, wee Posey.
3: Hi, I'm afraid this is all a bit of a mess. I was making candles last night.
1: You seem to use up a lot of pots making candles.
3: I know, it's terrible, isn't it? Look, I made you a lovely one with purple swirls. Here it is. It smells of lavender as well.
1: That's lovely, Saffron. Thanks very much.
3: I thought I'd make some citronella ones for Miss Black's barbecue to keep the flies off. It'll be the event of the year, by all accounts. Will you be there?
1: Hardly sure. There's not a lot of cleaning at a barbecue.
3: It's the one time the men pull their weight. I think Trevor feels a bit left out, not being able to grill large steaks. But I'm marinating lots of vegetables and making corn kebabs.
1: I'm sure Trevor will love that.
3: Right, I'll just put Posey in her bed for some quiet time. Simon, finish off your English there. I'll be down in a minute.
5: Oh, Sally, there's just been a phone call for you. A Miss Maybeth Parker, that American lady, wants to know if you'd give her a ring.
1: Oh, right. Thanks very much, Claire.
5: Here's the number. Do you want to ring now?
1: Oh, no, thanks. That's all right. I have it.
5: Is everything up?
1: No.
5: There's nothing you want to talk about?
1: No, thanks, Claire, not at the moment.
5: We're all very broad-minded here, you know. I mean, people in the government these days are openly gay. Sometimes we only find ourselves in our 40s, women especially.
1: Look at the mess of this kitchen, honestly. It makes yours look tidy.
5: Oh, sorry, Sally. I'm keeping you back. Is Saffron...
1: doing botany with Simon.
5: Well, I'll not bother her then. See you.
6: Mm-hmm. Are you here?
7: Yes, can we help you?
6: Is your sister in?
7: I don't know.
6: Tell her I want to see her.
7: She might be in, she might be out.
6: Just go and get her, will you?
7: She's not in, as a matter of fact.
6: Well, tell her I've worked out a good time for an interview.
7: Why do you want to interview her? Do you work for the BBC?
6: She wants to interview me for her English project.
7: Why would she? Is it about gingers?
2: Or vodka?
6: It's none of your business, you cheeky wee bosoms.
7: I'll tell my mum you called me rude names.
6: Tell her what you like. You're both spoilt wee brats.
2: There was no call for that display. I think we need to write Mr. McVodka another note for Miss Black.
7: Nothing happened the last time. We didn't see them kissing.
2: Well, let's get her to ask him to an assignation.
7: What's that?
2: A meeting, like murderers or lovers have. Then we can spy on them.
7: And will he go?
2: Don't worry, I'll write a compelling letter. He'll be compelled to go then.
8: You're close to Sally Fenton, aren't you?
9: I get on with her very well, but I've only known her since I came here. I wouldn't presume to know her as well as you do. I know she's been cleaning for you for years.
8: I suppose I haven't really taken the trouble to get to know her. Remiss of me, isn't it?
9: She's a lovely woman. Wasted cleaning houses, I think. She's so bright.
8: Claire was telling me some dubious-sounding organisation called Maids to Order have been phoning her. Has she said anything to you?
9: You should talk to Sally directly, Miss Black.
8: Yes, you're right. We should. I must ask her to the barbecue as a guest, of course. I'm sure she'd love it. I think it'll be quite an event.
9: Yes, why don't you? I'm sure she'd appreciate that.
8: You are coming, aren't you, Fintan?
9: Yes, I don't have a performance that night. I'm looking forward to it.
7: Hi, Dad.
10: Mum in.
7: She's marinating kebabs for the barbecue.
10: Shouldn't she be doing that here, in the kitchen?
11: She's in our house.
10: And what are you two up to?
7: We're composing an ode.
10: An ode? That's very good. I'll just go and find Mum.
12: Hey, Trevor.
10: Hi, Evie.
12: They're in the kitchen.
13: Well, Miss Posey, I hope you're being good for Evie.
12: She is.
13: You coming tomorrow night, Evie?
12: Maybe. Anne's not well and Mikey's grounded, so I've nothing else to do.
13: Double rate if you do. Saffron won't enjoy it as much with Posey stuck to her all night.
12: Double? Oh, I suppose I might consider it then.
13: Thanks.
10: Hello, ladies.
3: We're having a powwow about Sally. She had another call today from Maids to Order.
10: Any further information about the organisation?
3: Yes. It's not a gay call girl centre after all.
10: Well, that's good news.
3: Honestly, I don't know how you two got the wrong end of the stick like that. Anyway, it's worse.
10: Worse?
3: I phoned up. It is a cleaning service. Just started up here, American run. You can call them any time of the day or night and they send you a cleaner.
10: So, Sally...
5: may be thinking of leaving us.
3: We'd be lost without her treasure.
10: My little pet... you couldn't manage, could you?
3: Oh.
10: This calls for action. We can't let her go.
5: We could talk to Fintan.
10: Yes, she likes him. I thought it was because he was, you know...
5: an opera singer?
10: No, sensitive.
5: Gay?
10: Yes.
5: He's not.
10: Oh, how can you tell?
3: We can, darling. Believe me, you'll just have to understand that your generation are somewhat out of touch.
10: My generation.
5: Look, let's talk about Sally. Why don't we ask her to the barbecue tomorrow night? Beg her to stay.
10: Yes, excellent idea. I'll do that. Has she gone?
3: No, she's still in our house.
10: Leave this to me.
3: I don't know if it's a good idea leaving it to Treasure. He's so
5: tactless.
3: Well, unsophisticated.
12: Same thing, Shirley. Here, Saffron. Posey wants to suck.
1: Oh, Posey.
12: Here, Mum. I talked that idea of interviewing Victor over with my English teacher. She said she never even heard of him. And Lullins, or whatever it's called. Anyway, it's not suitable. It had to be in English.
3: Well, Lullins is English, with a sort of Ballymena flavour, isn't it?
5: It's Ullins, actually, and I don't think they'd thank you for that description.
12: Anyway, he's a total moron. He really annoyed me the other night, you know, he was steaming. Mum, will you tell him? Anna said he was looking for me.
5: Oh, darling, I think it'd be much better coming from you.
12: Mum, you're so lazy. You just couldn't be bothered going next door.
5: Evie, this has nothing to do with me. You made the arrangement, you cancel it.
12: But he's a total creep.
5: Well, you should have thought of that.
12: Well, I'm not going in there. And if he comes back in, tell him I'm out. I'm not letting him do that to me, okay?
3: What did he do to her?
5: Interrupted one of her interminable mobile phone calls.
3: Good. He probably saved the lives of a few birds.
5: Birds?
3: You do know the microwaves zap them as they fly through the air.
5: Oh, good Lord! Rory and Evie both have phones. Oh, I must tell Tony. He agreed to let them have them. And we're members of the RSPB, too. Oh, more lemon and ginger.
3: Yes, please.
10: Oh, Sally! Sally!
4: What is it, Trevor?
10: Tomorrow night at Miss Black's. I've just come from there, actually.
4: Uh-huh.
10: We'll...

0: For tofu to rare meat.
1: Oh, you mean the barbecue?
0: Exactly. Miss Black will be phoning you tonight.
1: Oh, right. That sounds nice. I'm sure you'll all have a great time.
0: With your help. As honoured guest. Splendid. And you'll give the leathers a rest.
1: What?
0: Leave the bike. Take a taxi. You know, wine and all that.
1: Right, Trevor.
0: Super. Great. Okay. Right.
1: Right. Cheerio, then.
0: Aye. Yes, I think I managed to convince her.
2: Think about it. They're all devastated.
1: Big babies, a lot of them. They can easily get another cleaner.
2: I don't think that's what's bothering them, Sally. It's you. You're part of their lives.
1: It's nice of them to ask me to the barbecue. At least I think that's what Trevor meant. But I'm not sure I'll go.
2: This isn't the first time they've asked you to an event.
1: No, they're always asking me. I just don't feel comfortable going to their things as a guest. You know, I mean, they're all posh. They have different lives from me.
2: They're just people, Sally. Please come. I'd love to see you there.
1: What about the other mates to order?
2: Look, why don't you sleep on it? You have the weekend to let Miss Parker know.
1: And you'll definitely be there tomorrow night.
2: Absolutely. I'm looking forward to it. First night off for 3 weeks. I might even get drunk.
1: You're off. I'll leave the bike at home. See you tomorrow.
2: Take care.
3: Oh, hi, Dad. How are you? Did you get fired?
4: There's no need to be rude, Evie. I went to the supermarket. Now, I've got all the beer and food for the barbecue. I'm chef tonight. Got a couple of bottles of cava, too.
3: No bolly, then?
4: In your dreams, darling. I spent over £60. I thought they'd made a mistake at the checkout.
3: Well, it's well seeing you don't do the shopping very often. £60 wouldn't last 2 days in this house. You're not supposed to count wine as housekeeping, Mum.
5: Evie, I do not count wine.
4: Claire, it's a joke. Isn't it, Evie? Look, I've got four lovely steaks.
5: Steaks? Don't eat it. What'll Saffron think?
4: She can think what she likes. I'm not vegetarian. She can eat herself senseless on bean curd or whatever she wants. I don't care.
5: But steak! It's such a statement.
3: Yeah, Dad. Like, we eat meat and kill cows. We want CJD.
4: God, you're all so hard to please. What should I have got, then?
5: Chicken.
4: Chicken is meat.
5: But not real meat. Not the boneless breasts. They sort of come in a plastic bag. I mean, you never think you're eating an animal.
4: We have chicken 4 times a week. I'd like a change.
5: Well, you cook dinner, then.
4: I am. And I'm barbecue and steak. You can like it or lump it.
6: Don't worry, Dad. I'll eat it.
5: Lick.
3: Where are you going, Anna?
6: To get started with Layla.
5: What? Don't be going out of the lane, okay?
6: Okay.
7: Now, this is the revenge of Victor McVodka, and you all have to help.
8: Huh? We need a place for an assignation. Your mum and dad are going out, so we can use your conservatory.
7: Okay, what does the letter say? Meet me tonight in the Nelson's Conservatory at 8 and you will learn something to your advantage. Signed, D. P.S. Wait till I arrive. I might be late.
9: What does that mean?
7: It doesn't matter. He'll think it means Miss Black is coming to kiss him.
9: Imagine kissing Miss Black.
10: But maybe they're already kissers.
11: I know, but this way we can see them through the window.
12: Miss Black won't come, though. It'll be a waste of time.
13: He deserves to suffer for being so rude about our hamsters.
7: I know. We'll put Iggy in and fighting him while he's waiting.
13: Simon, I think we need to put some vodka there to get him in.
7: To lure him. You're right, Anna.
13: What's lure?
7: To trap him.
10: Where will we get vodka from?
9: We have some.
10: Have we?
12: Yes, we do. And whiskey and rum in the drinks cabinet. And Mum and Dad only drink wine. They'd never miss it.
7: Okay, you get that. I don't think my mum's elderberry wine would lure him somehow.
13: Let's go and post a note through his door.
14: Oh, Vincent, the salad dressing tastes delicious. You never said you were a cook. I've marinated the lamb in lime and coriander. Oh, but we have to keep all the meat products away from the McNamara stuff. Victor, perhaps you would make a large jug of sangria. Wouldn't that be lovely?
15: You'll catch me drinking sangria.
2: Oh, why's that?
14: Victor prefers his spirits, don't you, Victor?
15: Oh, I can't fool the licks of wine and lemonade.
2: Oh, well, all the more for us. I'll just go and light the barbecue.
3: Treasure, darling, you need to wheel our barbecue down to Miss Black's.
0: Why can we not just cook to one side of hers? It's huge. Have you seen it?
3: I know. I'm sorry we can't use it. It's so big and it looks wonderful. But we might get meat juices on our food.
0: A chance would be a fine thing.
3: What's that, darling?
0: I'll bring the chairs down first, dear.
2: Hello, Tony.

0: It shouldn't take long. I've just tipped a bottle of barbecue starter on it.
1: What about this, then? Never seen a barbecue like it. Rococo, is it?
0: I believe that's the style. Impressive, isn't it?
1: I wouldn't mind a built-in one myself, but sure, we rarely get the weather. Oh, well, Trevor.
2: Hi, Tony. Give us a beer there. Saffron's putting the finishing touches to the corn kebabs.
0: Oh, dear.
2: Honestly, Tony, this vegetarianism will be the death of me.
1: I bought 4 large sirloin steaks and got nothing but complaints. Why don't you have one of ours? You can sneak it into our kitchen.
2: Great. Don't say to Saffron or Simon. He's worse. She's him totally indoctrinated, you know. Oh, here's the pot.
3: I'm supposed to be at this sangria on the table.
2: Ah, thanks. Could you get a few more garden chairs from the shed?
4: You the head boy. This is like a bloody school picnic.
1: What's that?
3: I said, what shed?
2: Here, I'll give you a hand. We want it all right for the ladies.
3: Oh, they're the cleaner now. Can she not do it?
2: Sally is the guest of honour tonight.
5: Oh.
2: Hello, Sally. Glad you could come.
5: Hiya, Trevor. Tony. Hiya, Fenton.
0: Sally. You look lovely.
5: Thanks.
0: Tony, give Sally a drink, will you?
1: Sally, it's lovely to see you. Do you have a glass?
5: I'd like some beer or wine. Oh, lovely, sparkly.
6: Okay, here we go. Tomato salad, potatoes, and Laura Nelson is making us a tabouleh. They have to go out, unfortunately, but they'll be along later for a drink. I said I'd feed the kids. It's pure for Cassian's night off. Sally! Oh, you came. Brilliant. I'm so glad. Have you got a drink?
5: Yes, thanks, Claire.
7: Oh, well, here we all are. Oh, Sally. Oh, they're taking care of you, I hope.
5: Yes, thanks, Miss Black.
7: Well, what's the verdict?
6: Oh, it's spectacular, Miss Black. Quite spectacular. What style is it?
7: Rococo. Oh. I don't think the Victorians barbecued much. So I designed this myself. I thought it would look good when it weathers. The old brick works well, doesn't it? I like the distressed effect.
2: I like the chimney.
7: Ah, here are the others. Now, I think we should have a toast. Victor has written an ode especially for the occasion. Go ahead, Victor, we're all ears.
3: Should we not write the letter?
7: No! No! The inaugural ode. We'll have it now.
3: Well, this is just a wee something in Ullans, the native tongue of up to nearly 100,000 inhabitants of this country. Mm-hmm. We are finally coming out of 300 years of oppression and getting the recognition we deserve. So, as they say in Ullans, source of fire, or in English, may good luck befall you. On barbecuing kebabs, how should we greet for the hog we eat? How should we gurn? Mine that once he had cracked in the fields with his friends, but now it's his turn to burn.
6: That's a bit callous, isn't it, Victor? I mean, we're a family of vegetarians here.
7: I think you're all overlooking Victor's wonderful sense of humour. Yeah. Oh, I almost forgot, Victor. This letter came for you and delivered.
2: I thought a hog was a pig.
3: Not an Ullans.
1: Well, never mind. I take it the barbecue is officially open, Miss Black.
7: Oh, Saffron, you just missed Victor's poem.
6: Oh, I'm so sorry. Posey was thirsty. Would you like to read it again?
3: No. I need a Gansey. I'm finer.
7: That means he's cold and he's going for a jumper. Isn't that right, Victor?
3: Aye. Sorry, if you'll excuse me a minute.
6: Oh, hi, Sally. You look lovely. Purple suits you.
7: Thanks very much, Saffron. I love them mirrors in your dress.
1: Tony, let's get the food on. Oh. Food like some cava. Sally?
6: Well, why not, Tony? Cheer them off, Judy.
2: Meet me tonight in the Nelson's Conservatory at 8, and you will learn something to your advantage. Signed, E. P.S. What day I arrive, I might be late. Evie, the wee mite. She's trying to be sophisticated. Here we drink, we're poor.
8: He's reading it. Shh, here he comes.
3: Is Yanni used called Nelson?
8: Yes, I am.
3: Which is your house?
8: Number 31. Why?
3: I was wondering where he's lived, that's all. He's knocking up to the barbecue.
8: Mum said she'd call us when the food was ready.
9: Simon's having tofurkey instead of sausages.
10: Shut up, Sam. It's not funny.
9: Tofurkey, tofurkey, tofurkey.
10: At least we're not eating defenseless animals.
9: A tofurkey sounds like an animal.
10: Well, it's not.
6: I wonder, will he go?
10: I bet he will. It's only 7. Let's go and get a game.
2: And dear, a bottle of vodka and 2 glasses. You naughty wee bosom. Yes, yes, yes, yes, yes.
10: go back door. I need to get Iggy.
0: Simonson, what are you doing here?
10: Why are you eating in here, Dad?
0: I'm not. Tony asked me to come here and get some wine, that's all.
10: Is that steak you're eating? You do realise, Dad, that the rainforest has been sacrificed to provide grazing land for beef cattle, and that contributes to global warming.
0: What are you talking about, son? I was only here getting some...
10: Will I go and get Mum? Has she got the keys?
0: Here's the keys.
10: Thank you.
0: Okay, what do you want?
10: Well, do you remember Mum said I could have a computer game for my birthday and you said it might be better to delay gratification?
0: Yes. Okay, son. I'll have a chat with Mum.
10: Thanks, Dad.
0: God almighty.
11: Tony?
0: Hmm?
11: I thought you said you bought 4 steaks.
1: I did.
11: What do you mean, shh?
1: I gave yours to Trevor. He was dying for one. This chicken is yours.
11: I want my steak.
1: Claire, you gave out to me for buying steaks. You said you wanted chicken, so here you are. Or his tofurkey kebabs are going begging.
11: I tell him where to put his tofurkey kebabs. Where is he?
1: I think he went into our kitchen to hide from Saffron.
11: How dare he take my steak? I was looking forward to it.
1: You can have mine. I love the chicken.
12: Tony, have a lamb kebab. I made too many.
11: Oh, it's okay. Split the steak.
13: Well, I think the time has come to plead our case to Sally.
11: What case?
13: About your leaving us, Sally.
1: Sally, we're all in bits at the idea of losing you.
14: Yes. You are a part of us, Sally. You've known Saffron since she was Enid.
11: And I know it sounds like a good job, but...
13: A popular one, it seems. Mr. Green of the Even, 44, I think. Now, he was telling me his cleaner is going to work for them as well, as chief supervisor.
11: The McClure cleans for Mr. Green.
14: That's right. The florid-faced woman. Somewhat large.
13: The old botch has never said a word to me. Of course, I stopped giving her rides on my bike. I was doing my head in with all the screening, not to mention gouging the sides out.
15: Yes, that's right. Mrs. McClure, she's going to be chief inspector. Poor Mr. Green's distraught. She's leaving.
14: Oh, it looks like all of Marlborough Road will have to start doing their own housework.
11: Oh, dear. My thesis is late enough.
13: Well, there's no way I'd take that job if Bertha was in charge. She's a big agent. Well, why don't you phone her now and find out?
11: Would you mind?
14: Use our phone, sir.
13: Or ours.
11: Mine? Well, all right, thanks, Miss Black. I'll be back in a minute.
10: He's almost finished the bottle.
9: Hello, was that really vodka?
10: It said vodka on the label.
9: Go put Iggy in now, Simon. We'll rub the side window and distract him.
10: Okay.
16: What's that? Evie! Is that you?
9: Evie, he thinks it's Evie.
16: I'm in here.
10: Why is the man putting Iggy on the shelf? Because he likes to sit in trees. He's an arboreal lizard.
9: Hurry, Simon, hurry. Oh, he's going to see him.
10: No, he's not. There, he's locked in. I'm a bit worried, actually.
9: Why?
10: Just then he becomes aggressive and harms Iggy.
9: I don't think he's seen him yet. It's quite dark in there.
10: I think he's finally seen Iggy.
11: Oh, my God! It sounds like someone's being murdered. Where are the kids? I'm in charge of the Nelsons.
15: I'll go.
17: No, you stay here. I'll come with you.
14: It's in the Nelsons.
11: Oh, my God, it's a poet. Someone's locked him in.
16: You came. There's a large, vile reptile in there. About 6 foot tall. He made a lunge for me.
1: Reptile?
11: Where is it? It's only Iggy McNamara.
9: Anna! Layla! Where are the children?
18: We're here.
9: Oh, Anna.
10: And by the way, Iggy is not 6 feet tall. Though some arboreal lizards attain heights of over 5 feet, he's 11 inches tall.
16: You're all pests and menaces. I'm all out of my bed.
1: I think I'll have a drink. Someone needs to speak to those kids.
14: Saffron, darling, take the kids away, will you?
13: Absolutely, Trevor. Come along, children.
10: He's dropped his wallet. Gosh, Dad, look. This is his picture, but his name is...
13: Give me that. Seamus McGuire?
11: I knew he was a fake.
1: Oh, I think we all did, darling.
14: Excellent detective work, son.
11: Never mind him. Did Sally come back? I'm away to find out.
10: There she is.
6: goodness, I found her.
15: Oh. Yes, I'm here. And you were right, Miss Black. Bertha McClure has got the top job.
5: I knew it.
15: I'd only be second in command.
5: So?
15: So, I told them I didn't want it. Oh. Looks like these Marlborough Road Audis are stuck with me for a while yet.
0: Oh, I have a feeling this calls for another toast.
6: Oh, it most certainly does.
0: To Sally.
6: To Sally.
19: 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Evie was played by Katie Glidhill, Victor by Alan McKee, Miss Black by Roma Tumulty, and Anna by Bethan Lloyd. Simon was played by Patrick Glidhill, Fintan by Gerard Murphy, Trevor by Gerard McSorley, Layla by Emily Wormsley, Ben by Alfie Lloyd, and Sam by Joel McElnay. Two Doors Down was directed in Belfast by Tanya Nash.

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13: Gary? Gary? Are you going to get up and give me a lift in? I'm late. Oh, I could murder him. Is my bag in here? 6-3.
14: Oh, hiya, Bev. It's Sophie.
13: Hiya, love. What's up?
14: Oh, I'm going to be a little bit late in this morning.
13: Oh, yeah.
14: Yeah, thing is, oh dear. Oh,
13: come on, Sophie, spit it out.
14: Well, Dad and me are expecting, and I've got morning sickness, and I don't want everyone to know, because, well, it's amazing, isn't it? And I just
13: Sophie,
14: don't know what to do
13: Sophie,
14: anymore.
13: Sophie, oh,
14: yeah.
13: Will you stop?
14: Oh.
13: That's fabulous news, love. Congratulations. Imagine another little Sophie in the world. Are you sure you're well enough to come in?
14: Oh, yeah, it'll be gone soon. I'll be fine. Listen, I'll have to go.
13: Heaven help us. Gary, if you're not coming, I'll just have to take the car myself. Right. He's asked for it. Don't do a flipping thing all day anyway. Kevin, if you're not in school today, I'll make mincemeat of you and feed you to the first years. Do you hear me? Do you?
15: Yeah.
13: Because if I can't trust you to get there on your own, you'll just have to come in early with me. Right, try then. See you at lunchtime.
15: Try.
16: Bye.
17: Bev! Bev! Bev!
14: Dad!
17: Has she gone?
16: Yeah.
17: Oh. Bev!
14: Dad! Do you think Mrs. Harris wants to see you in your underpants?
18: Oh, morning, Mr. Pope.
17: Blimey hell!
13: Morning, Stan. Looking for breakfast in our bins again, are you? They don't pay caretakers enough these days, do they?
17: Flipping ants. Swarming all round the bins. I'll have to spray behind them before I can put them back.
13: Well, look on the bright side. They got you out of bed on a Monday morning anyway.
17: More than can be said for some of us. What time do you call this?
13: Thank you, Stanley. Don't forget to come for your mug of vinegar at break time, will you?
17: Ah.
13: Wow.
9: his balloons again.
13: Morning, Sheila. Sorry I'm late.
9: Don't worry, love. I started the donuts and bread. Fancy a brew? I've made a pot.
13: Oh, yes, please. Bit stuffy in here. I'll open window. Oh, crikey. Look out there. It's Mustang Sally.
9: Morning! Look out!
15: Oh, watch it.
13: Oh, she had that thing. She'll never learn. Morning, Evel Knievel. How many did you jump this morning?
9: That boy named Stanley calls himself a caretaker. Takes precious little care when he leaves them bins.
16: Are you all right, Sally, love?
9: Oh, yeah, of course I am.
16: Here you are, a strong cuppa to wake you up.
9: Oh.
16: Something you should have had before you got on the bike.
9: What am I on this week?
13: Oh, snacks.
9: Oh, good. I'll try making them chicken tikka pizzas. I thought of them after my Sanjay made tandoori chicken the other night. It was brilliant.
16: Ooh, here we go.
9: What are you on, Bev?
13: I'm doing main courses and the till, and Sheila's on hot sweets. Mm. I put Sophie on washing up. Something even she can do. And Joe's on sandwiches, if they ever get here.
9: Is that why you got a gob on like a wet weekend?
13: No, Gary wouldn't give me a lift in. So I took the car.
9: Oh, you never! Ah, Bev, if you want to borrow me crashing helmet for when you go home this evening, you're very welcome.
13: No, you're all right. He might be a brute, but he's not stupid. If I had concussion, I'll do the cooking. Oh, it's no good, I've got to tell you. She says she doesn't want anyone knowing, but Sophie's pregnant.
9: Crikey! She's what?
13: I know. Can't imagine her doing it, can you?
9: No, we aren't a diagram. Bam. Don't, really.
13: I suppose we'll have to do a surprise dinner for her now. You know, celebrate.
16: Well, we'd do it for anyone else, won't we?
9: Oh, I suppose so. Just make sure there's no wet lettuce on the menu. We'll get enough of that for you.
13: Right. I'll do us some scampi, then. Might as well treat ourselves for doing a good deed, eh?
9: Oh, lovely.
16: Smashing. Have we got any?
13: No, but I'll nip over the shop. It'll be my treat. Crikey, George, the price of your scampi. What you done, gold plate some?
19: If you want something cheaper, I've got scampi flavour nuggets, crab sticks, fish bristles.
13: No, I want something nice.
19: You're never giving the kids scampi, are you? What you done, struck oil on the school playing fields or something?
13: Hardly. Now, how much are these new potatoes that weren't priced?
19: 55 a pound.
13: You what?
19: Jersey mids, them. Lovely spuds.
13: Go on, then.
19: That's 7.75, then, please.
13: Oh, crikey. I've only got 7.72. Sorry, George.
19: Don't worry. You can owe me the three.
13: Oh, ta.
20: But that's wonderful, Sophie. What are you going to do to celebrate?
21: Well, nothing, really.
9: Oh, you got to do something, Soph. It's amazing.
16: We didn't know you had it in you.
9: Sheila.
21: Yeah, thanks.
13: We've got a nice surprise for you later.
21: Oh, what?
13: You'll see. Anyway, you can start celebrating by doing the cornflake crispies. And after that, you're on washing up this week.
21: Oh, okay. But, Job usually does them too.
13: Cornflakes, funnily enough.
21: Cornflakes, right. I'll get my penny. Cornflake flipping crispies.
13: Where the hell is Joe?
22: Oh, help yourself to a pie, won't you?
23: You could just say you dropped a bottle, can't you? Anyway, I haven't had any breakfast, so give me a break.
22: I'm not giving you a lift. What more do you want?
23: Can't go any faster, can you?
22: No, I can't. But if you give us a hand with these deliveries, it'll speed things up.
23: Oh, no, you're all right. I've got enough running round to do when I get there. Anyway, I had a look at Rota on Friday. I'm on sandwiches this week. They're easy.
22: And what's with a baseball cap? Going trendy, are you?
23: What do you mean, going? Bloody cheek. No, me hair's a mess. So, I smuggle it in under a cap, swap it for a white one in the locker room, and likewise on the way home. Bingo! No one knows I didn't wash it this morning.
0: You know, Summit.
23: Dave, I don't want you getting in trouble on my account.
1: Right, that's 100 donuts ready for break time. I'm a bit left over. Anyone fancy one?
2: No. Sophie, you finished them crispies yet?
3: Nearly. Just a few more to do.
2: For crying out loud, what are you doing? Dipping each cornflake individually.
3: I'm going as fast as I can.
24: She isn't all. Help us.
2: No,
25: yes, Babe, I can't find them tandoori spices. I'm sure we had some.
2: Do you mean that red stuff?
25: Yeah.
2: I had to chuck it past its sell-by date.
25: Like me. What am I going to use for the chicken tikka then?
2: Don't ask me. Make do with what we've got. You're the one with tandoori fingers.
25: Oh. I bet they don't have bone when you beat your nose with them.
23: What have you not got to laugh about on a Monday morning?
25: Hey, girls, look at this baseball cap and a bodyguard.
23: Yeah, well, Bonnet's went out a while ago, you know. And he's not my bodyguard, he's my chauffeur. Aren't you, Jim?
0: Don't start blaming me.
2: Joe, do you know what time it is? You can get that fashion gear off and get stuck in. Morning, Jim.
25: Stop ruining my chances, you two.
0: Yeah, come on, Louie.
23: Yeah. Sorry I'm a bit late, Bev. Right. You know, time of the month and all that.
2: Time you got back from the pub last night, more like. We all managed to get here in the mornings, Joe, no matter what flipping time of the month it is.
23: Well, some of us see if you can swipe that hat thing from Joe's locker. I've had an idea.
24: Oh, okay, then.
25: Right, say hello to the real spice girl in this kitchen. I've solved the tandoori paste problem. They should do the job. Tabasco sauce, red food colouring, stock cubes, and a dash of pickle lolly.
2: Yes, Maggie?
26: I've got the chairman of the governor's online, Mrs. Allrinshaw.
2: Oh, thank you, Maggie. Do put him through. Good morning, Bob.
27: Morning, Cynthia. Nice weekend.
2: Oh, yes, thank you. We went to the opera in Manchester on Saturday night. La Traviata. It's really splendid.
27: Oh, back to earth with a bump now, eh?
2: You could say that.
27: Yeah. Listen, we need to get cracking after Governor's meeting last week. Can I come over this afternoon?
2: Oh, absolutely. Why not come for a spot of lunch and we can get down to business straight after?
27: Is that such a good idea? After all.
2: Bob, we may not be the Ritz at Old Dale School, but I don't think we've poisoned anybody yet. You probed your sausages, Sally?
25: Yeah, they're 85 degrees.
2: Tarlo. Joe, how many instant whips?
23: 60, and I've done 100 rolls and 200 sandwiches.
2: Grand. Making up for lost time, eh?
23: That's it. Bev, I'm just nipping out the back for a quick fag before the madhouse starts. Helps with my period pains, you know.
2: Well, all right, but you've got 4 minutes. It's you and Sally.
25: Oh, I don't believe it.
2: Oven? They're going fridge, you daft mare.
3: What? No one told me. Anyway, I tried one that's sort of like biscuits.
25: Oh, come on then, let's try one. Where are they, love?
3: Over here.
25: They're well hidden then.
3: They don't look too bad, do they, Sheila?
25: Oh, my God. Actually, they're not bad.
2: Yeah, let me try one.
25: Yeah, they're all right.
2: Give me one of those. Sophie Smith, have you got a guardian angel or something?
3: If any of you would like me recipe, I'll be over by the sink doing washing up.
25: You know all that thing, Bob. Unbelievable.
28: Morning, ladies. Glad to hear you're all in such good spirits.
2: Morning, Mrs. Allrinshaw.
25: Morning.
28: Beverly, I have a special request.
29: If you'll excuse me, Mrs. O and Beverly... I must proceed with my rhubarb crumble and custard.
25: Likewise, you'll have to excuse me also. I am neat eyes that need probing.
2: Yeah, thanks, girls.
28: Beverly, I'm sorry to spring this on you at such short notice, but the chairman of the governors has only just announced to me that he's visiting today. I wondered if you and your ladies would be so kind as to provide a luncheon in my conference room for him and myself.
4: You're right. It is short notice.
28: But I'm sure that we can do something.
4: How about chicken tikka pizzas?
28: Oh, is there anything else on offer?
4: Spaghetti bolognese.
28: Did I mention that the luncheon was for the chairman of governors?
4: You did. All right. How about scampi, new potatoes and salad, then?
28: It sounds perfect, Beverly. Thank you so much. You do remember that Mr. Rennie has a rather healthy appetite?
4: Don't worry, Mrs. O. He won't go hungry. There's rhubarb crumble to follow. Sophie, after that stuff's washed up, can you set up Mrs. O's... Nice to know I can count on you all when I need to.
5: Don't mention
28: any time.
6: You're welcome.
4: Sheila, Sally, over here. I'm sorry, girls. There goes our posh dinner. But I'll keep enough back for Sophie, eh?
5: Well, I suppose so.
7: Hiya, Mr. Wright.
8: Oh, hello there, Mrs. Pope.
4: I didn't realise digging the allotment was part of the biology teacher's job.
8: No, just sowing some more seeds to replace what's been nicked. School allotments are easy pickings these days, apparently.
4: Oh, dear. Sorry to hear that. And I was just bringing you something to cheer it up. Not much left to cheer up by the look of things. Anyway, there you go. A new hat for the scarecrow.
8: My word. That is bright. Thanks.
4: Can I ask you something?
8: Far away.
4: Have you ever heard of cigarettes helping with period pains?
8: No. Can't say I've ever heard that one. But then some people do make rather extravagant claims about their need to keep smoking. Sorry, I haven't just shattered an important excuse for you, have I?
4: Me? No, no.
8: Incidentally, did you know that your Kevin's not in school today?
4: A little bugger. No, I didn't.
8: Well, he wasn't at registration, and last period I should have had him for biology, but he still hadn't turned up. He's not the one in the family with the period pains, is he?
4: No, but he might be by the time I've finished with him.
10: Royal Winton. No rubbish, eh? Oh, Beverly, a luncheon for two for myself and chairman. I reckon she's trying to get into his pants. Dried up old spinster. Oh, little lonely. Could fancy something that looks like that. Right, wine glasses. Oh, spider! Oh, no. What have I done? Flipping heck.
11: What on earth is going on? Are you all right?
10: Sophie.
11: Oh, yes, of course, Sophie.
10: I'm sorry, Mrs. Ollerinshaw. It was an accident. I'll pay for any damage. Really sorry.
11: Don't upset yourself, Sophie. Really, it's okay. I don't use them very often in any case.
10: Well, I'll buy you some new ones, I will.
11: That won't be necessary, Sophie. But if you could make sure it's all cleared up in time for lunch. Oh,
10: yes, Mrs. Ollerinshaw. Of course, Mrs. Ollerinshaw.
11: I was wondering, Sophie, is everything all right in the kitchen today? Everyone getting along well?
10: Yeah. Why shouldn't we be?
11: Oh, no reason, my dear. I just thought I sensed an atmosphere in the kitchen. I thought maybe you'd heard some bad news or something.
10: No.
4: I should be on flipping MasterChef, I should. Wait till you taste me bolognese. Anyone seen Rita yet? She's late.
12: No, not yet.
14: She'd probably get her tongue sharpened.
18: It's me pizzas. Can you get them out for me, Sheila? I'm in the middle of frying the chicks.
30: Right, all up.
12: Oh, my God.
18: Here, Sally, you better come see your pizzas. The chicken tikka's gone purple.
31: Yeah, what? It can't, child.
18: Oh, I can't believe it.
4: Let's have a look.
14: The kids will never eat some of that colour. It looks like plastic.
18: Oh, no.
31: What's going on?
4: Sophie, come and see absolute proof that you're not the only walking disaster area in the school.
18: You are? Oh, she's
27: Oh,
25: I think maybe the pickle lolly were a mistake.
3: Sally, you can't say
25: them. Yeah, no. Not chipping. They'd be glad to see the back of her nose.
23: Do you know, every school I've worked in, the dinner time supervisors have always been the most miserable sods in the whole place.
25: Yeah.
23: I think it's part of the job description.
25: It is.
1: I heard that, Josephine Hunter.
4: Rita, how long have you been stood in the kitchen?
1: Long enough.
4: Listen, take no notice, love. Just a bit of a joke.
1: Not very funny from where I'm standing.
23: You want to get a sense of humour?
1: Sure. Oh, do I? I might want to just turn round and go home. Then dinner time will be a real riot.
4: Rita, love, take no notice.
1: I won't. I'm off.
4: Rita, we do appreciate you, love. Tell you what. I've got a right posh dinner here, made specially for Mrs. O, and we've got a portion with your name on it. Fresh scampi, new potatoes, and a nice salad. Would you fancy that?
1: Well, I might be persuaded.
4: Right. It's over here in the side oven. There's your scampi. Freshly caught this morning, and not in the old Dale Canal, neither. New potatoes. First jerseys of the season, specially flown in. What do you think?
1: I dare say I could force some down, but I'd need a few more of them scampies. And I could manage another few potatoes and all. Now then, what sort of salad is it?
28: And do you know, ever since then, I've not been able to even look at a trout.
6: You should try being married to one.
28: Oh, Bob, you shock me sometimes. Another sherry?
6: No, thanks. I could do my dinner, though.
28: Oh, certainly. Do come through to the conference room. Lunch should be ready. Ah, excellent. It's all here.
6: Jumping in with both feet and upsetting people. Shouldn't make you too unpopular, Cynthia.
28: Let's get one thing straight, Bob. This is a decision by the Board of Governors of Old Dale School. And as chairman, it is your job to take responsibility for those decisions and to break the news. There will be no discussion on that matter, I assure you.
6: Oh, right.
28: Shall we start lunch?
6: Aye. I'm starving. What's this? A sample to see if I want a proper portion?
23: Sausage, chips and gravy, please. There you go, love.
9: Any sausages left?
25: No, that was the last one. We've got pizzas left. Do you want one of them instead?
9: No, fear. Looks like dog's been at them.
25: Blimey, cheese.
23: Come on, lad.
9: Just chips and gravy, then.
23: Please.
9: Please.
23: Sophie, out of consideration to you and the new baby, I'm going out the back to have a fag. Don't want you passive smoking now, do we?
10: All right, ta.
23: Has anyone seen my baseball cap? The sun's blinding out there.
4: I'm afraid someone took a bit of a shine to it, so I said he could have it.
23: You what?
10: Who?
4: Wurzel Gummidge.
23: Wurzel? You've never. If that cap's gone missing, Bedford.
4: Come on, let's get this lot sorted out, then we can all go home.
13: You might be going home.
10: You're still doing that cleaning job, Sheila?
13: I couldn't make ends meet without it.
25: I don't know how you do it. I'm finished after leaving here.
10: Bev, did you say something about a surprise or something?
25: Oh, I think you'd better leave us to explain, Bev. Looks like you've got a visitor.
6: Good afternoon there, ladies.
10: Hiya.
25: Hello.
6: Mrs. Paul, I wondered if I could have a word with you.
4: Of course, Mr. Rennie.
23: Where's that chuffing Beverly Pope?
25: Oh, aye.
23: The flaming birds have crapped all over my baseball cap.
4: Shut up.
23: Oh.
6: In private?
4: You can go in me office. Now then, what can I do for you?
6: Well, you know, we've always reckoned you ladies do a grand job. And you're all very important at school.
4: I can hear a book come in.
6: Yeah, you can. I won't beat about bush, Mrs. Pope.
4: Oh, call me Bev, for heaven's sake. Are you all right? You've gone a bit pale.
6: No, I'm fine, thanks. Bev, there's no easy way to say this. It couldn't be avoided, really. We need to make savings, and this is the only way we could see to do it. Anyway, last week's governor's meeting decided the school's catering services would be put out to tender. We'll be inviting companies to bid for contract. Obviously, we will do our best to make sure you're all kept on, but...
4: Out to tender? Contract? What do you mean?
6: Beverly, you're being privatized.
0: In Dinner Ladies, Barbara Dixon played Bev. Jean Haywood, Sally. Bridget Forsyth, Mrs. Ollerinshaw. Kay Ragg, Joe. Debbie Chazen, Sophie. Joyce Gibbs, Sheila. Jack Smethurst, Bob. Tim Dante, Gary. Bill Dean, Stan. Andrew Wincott, directed by Taran Ali, and is a Bonalati production for BBC Radio 4.
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6: We present I'm Sorry I Haven't a Clue, the antidote to panel games. At the piano is Colin Sell, and your chairman is Humphrey Littleton.
7: Hello, and welcome to I'm Sorry I Haven't a Clue. If you've been watching TV recently, you may have seen Timbrook Taylor searching for bright new talent in the Fame Game. Unfortunately, he hasn't found any for this program, so please welcome Barry Cryer and Graham Garden on my left. Timbrook Taylor and Willie Rushton on my right. And hurry us along, teams, we haven't got much time. This next game is called, which is in fact the first game this week, it's called Battleship. This first game is called Battleship. Each of our contestants has a grid in front of him in which certain squares are occupied by his craft. It's up to the others to try to locate those crafts. I'm going to start with you, Barry Cryer. Try asking Tim.
8: Oh, right.
9: I won't get you anywhere.
8: C5.
10: Oh, you've got my Sinclair.
8: You had a terrible experience, Tim. He had a head-on collision with an empty cigarette packet.
7: Okay, Tim, you ask Graham.
10: K9.
8: K9. Oh, it's a thunk crux.
7: Graham, ask Willie now.
8: I'm going to straddle you with a salvo, Willie.
10: Oh.
8: R2-D2.
11: Oh. You've either got Moby Dick or Claire Rayner in a wetsuit.
7: Willie, if you'll ask Barry now.
11: Z1.
8: Oh, my punch. Well, not all of it. Z1. Z1, yes. Yeah.
7: Would you want to go on? I don't. This is the moment when I give the teams advance warning of the ball they'll be doing at the end of the program. As you know, last week I invited listeners to send me some balls of their own choosing, and I put them all in this bucket, and I'm now going to pick one out.
10: Oh, was that what the bucket was for?
7: I'm sorry, Humphrey. And I've got one here from Mrs. Steady on. Oh. Settle down, studio. I got one from Mrs. Judith Brown of Abingdon, and it says, the fisherman's ball. So that's what it'll be this week.
8: Great, Judith.
7: Ball.
10: Judith, what's her name?
7: Judith Brown of Abingdon.
10: I think I know her.
8: I met her once. I'm sure I know the name.
7: Never mind that.
8: I'd just
7: like to say to those listening to him, please don't send us any more suggestions. We've already been inundated, and we'll be doing the other one next week. And we go on now to...
11: I think I knew her mother.
7: We go on relentlessly now to the ad-lib poem. This is one of my favorites. I'm going to give someone the first line of a poem, and they continue until I buzz them, and the next person continues, and so on, till we reach an artistic conclusion. First line this time is, I am a little fairy, and I sit upon a tree.
8: Very candid of you, Hum.
7: Who shall we start with? Let's start with you, Barry.
8: I am a little fairy, and I sit upon a tree. And all the people, they walk past, and they all wave at me. Hello, you folk, I always cry. How are you all today?
11: It's no fun being a fairy. no fun being gay. Fact is bloody miserable. And vastly overrated. In fact, the last time I went out, and this makes me sound dated, was in the lovely summer of 1981.
10: Oh. When I was spotted in my tree, someone said, "You're one." I've run one with one, that's close. I sat on scansion, a leafy scansion. Branch.
11: Sorry?
8: Scansion, watch the scansion, please.
10: He's having trouble with the rhyming, don't confuse him. I sat upon a leafy branch.
7: He's so bad, he's a
10: gay. As gay as gay could be.
8: I sat there for so long, my dears, 'twas 1983. I'm never going to have some fun, I thought to my dismay, and then I heard a shrill voice cry, "Kaloo, kaloo, kalay. Come down, fairy friend, if you lend me just 3 quid, we could go in a boozer and there drink fairy liquid."
7: Let's do another one of that.
10: Oh.
7: That was Tim.
10: Oh, one less.
7: Right, here, Tim, you're going to start this one. Liz and Phil went up the hill on a pogo stick. He bought her.
10: What they went up the hill for, I know they didn't alter. They went up the hill, you know, for a bit of fun.
8: Because when you're royal, it's a heavy life. And there they met Clive Dunn. "Whoa, whoa, whoa, whoa, whoa, whoa," said he.
11: The Queen said perhaps we could open him, but we haven't got the key. "Perhaps we could break champagne on his head and name him," said good Phil.
12: The Queen said, "Pull yourself together," and bounced off down the hill.
7: I thought that was a little gem. Right, we have a round now called Mad Wriggle, I'm afraid. This is a musical round in which each team will give us a folk song on a specified subject. Tim and Willie, would you like to give Graham and Barry a subject for their folk song?
10: We'd like songs of the road. M4 folk?
11: That'll do.
10: Yeah.
13: As I walked out in the evening air upon the old M4, I saw Joan Collins standing there where she'd never stood before. I said, "Dear Joan, will you marry me?" And she said, "I can't, it's Lent." And do you know, until this day, I don't know what she meant.
7: Right, Graham and Barry, that puts you well in the lead now. See whether you can catch up. Graham and Barry, will you give Tim and Willie their subject?
10: I haven't really got Gladly. A sweater for this.
8: The lay of the jogger.
11: The rounder lay of the jogger.
12: Last lay of the jogger.
13: As I was jogging out one day, pursued by Zola Bud, I fell over Mary Dicker. With a great resounding thud. She said, while we are down here, let's ruffle hearty o.
10: Sorry.
13: Well, he said, I'm sorry, darling, but I love Sebastian Coe.
7: Right, we come now to politician's jargon. That was it. I thought that was good. You won.
8: Oh, good.
7: We come now to politician's jargon. I want the teams to give us some politician's jargon and then tell us what it really means. Anybody like to start?
10: Yes, I'd like to start.
7: Oh, you'd like to start.
13: As the honourable member is perfectly aware, I have absolutely nothing to hide.
10: Means, you bastard, how did you find out?
12: Yes, in the House, in the debating chamber, when they say honourable member, what they actually mean is two-faced git. When they say right honourable member, they mean right two-faced git.
11: May I just finish, Sir Robin? Means you have a dangerous gleam in your glasses, clever Dick, and I'm about to change the subject.
10: Fact-finding mission means freebie holiday.
8: We're holding an inquiry means forget it.
10: Order, order means shut up, you silly little boys.
12: That is a very good question. Means that is the only question I actually know the answer to. But I'm still not going to tell you.
11: 1 moment is 5.7 minutes. Well, the short answer is 15.7 minutes. And in conclusion, 37.43.
13: There's only one way to curb this thuggery and violence, means ban the sale of alcohol in the House of Commons.
11: There is no alternative, means absolutely nothing at all.
10: All night sitting means I shouldn't have had the oysters.
8: A reference to Willie Whitelaw.
7: Well, let's end on a high note there.
8: We've had a committee sitting on sewage, but they've gone home to change their trousers.
7: We're going to play now Give Us a Clue. It's an old favourite, as you know. Yeah. Otherwise known in the old days as charade. Graham and Barry are going to do the mime, and Jim and Willie will try and identify what they're doing.
8: A film, a book, and a sexual deviation.
10: Four words. Another four. Eight.
8: Eight. First word. Of four or eight.
10: The first part
8: of the first word.
10: One word. All together.
8: Right.
10: All together. Up yours. Light up yours.
11: Sounds like earlobe. The robe.
8: Third word.
10: Little word.
8: Little A.
10: Anti-disestablishmentarian. No.
8: Gilly, gilly.
10: The A of in nose.
8: Nose. Smells. Smells. No. Days of wine and roses.
10: Water.
8: Water.
10: Sounds like.
8: Huh. Sounds like huh. Huh. Huh.
10: Sounds like. Do you want to go and read the card again?
13: Oh.
12: But you're doing the wrong one.
10: Oh.
7: Right. Well, you win that one, then. Will you do a mime now, Tim and Willie?
12: Yes. Five films.
8: Three-word film, all in one.
12: Television.
8: Is that what Willie was doing?
12: I don't know.
8: I was just waving to a lady at the back of the audience.
12: Well,
8: come on down.
12: The show.
7: I'm not allowed to speak, Willie.
12: I want it's a television, a film, and a pair of one-size tights.
8: Second word.
12: Armor.
8: First syllable of second word.
12: Brr.
8: Cold. Cold.
12: Chill.
8: Freeze.
11: I don't know. What are you doing?
10: I'm doing the draft.
8: Children of a lesser god.
10: I'm doing the draft. You got contract.
11: Oh, were you?
10: Yeah.
11: Oh.
10: Ooh,
11: which were you doing?
10: I've said it now.
8: Just the contract.
10: Yeah.
11: Yes.
8: Got it.
10: That was the draft.
8: Oh,
7: we come on now to Mornington Crescent. You may remember in last week's programme we had to abandon our game of Mornington Crescent. This was because Graham Garden used Fairlop when playing Lippmann's rules, and we discovered that it was impossible to advance any further. Well, I've now spoken to the Mornington Crescent Board of Control, and apparently they'll be issuing an amendment to the rules when they're next printed in 1988. As usual, they coincide with the Olympics. Until then, or until we can persuade the local council to rename the street, please don't use Fairlop unless you want to spoil everyone's evening. All right, teams? No Fairlop. Let's start with you, Barry Cryer.
8: Ah. Pall Mall.
14: Tooting High Street.
8: Is it? Are we still Litman,
15: Humphrey? No, we're not
7: doing Litman. No,
14: would I make any reference to Tooting, were it Litman? Not walking into that little ambush, are we? Clever.
12: Barking side. Excellent. Just up from Fairlop.
7: Fairlop.
12: Here we can't.
7: No. Well, if we're not playing Litman, surely we can have Fairlop.
8: No, we suspended Fairlop. The chairman said that.
7: No, only under Litman.
12: No.
7: If we're not playing Litman, then we can do it.
12: No, and under committee rule.
8: It was understood. Fairlop was out.
7: No, I think we've had to suspend Fairlop altogether until the whole thing's clarified. Otherwise, we're going to get Tim. We're going to get into trouble.
12: Okay.
7: Please.
8: We're quite willing to dig his own grave and have Fairlop, if that's all right with you.
7: No, I'm changing it now. I'm not going to do that. No, I'm getting scared now. Great Bruce Street.
8: No, can't. Yeah. Sorry, listeners, I'm just conferring.
12: If Litman's out and they've defended Fairlop.
8: Oh, Mornington Crescent.
12: Yeah.
7: Robbie. Oh, no.
12: Yeah.
7: No.
12: Yeah.
7: No, you can't.
12: Yeah.
7: You,
12: that's right.
7: Wasn't it right? I'll put it to the audience.
8: Put it
7: wasn't
8: to the audience.
7: Yes.
14: I think money is
7: bad. I think all that Lipman's business confused you, but we'll sort that out by next time.
8: Just bad losers.
7: Now, we're going on to a round now called Sounds Peculiar. I'm going to play in a few bizarre sound effects.
14: Played that.
7: I'm going to play some bizarre sound effects, and I want you to tell me what you think they are. We'll start with you. Here's your sound effect,

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1: I
0: sound effect.
1: Played that.
0: I'm going to play some bizarre sound effects, and I want you to tell me what you think they are. We'll start with you. Here's your sound effect, Willie Rushton.
2: Oh, yes. That's Michael Heseltine going through a revolving door.
0: Here's one for you, Graham Gardner.
3: Marcel Marceau, yes, with a sore throat.
4: Or on his day off.

0: Must be Torvald and Dean making a comeback.
1: Bo Derek going backwards. She could play Quasimodo if she did that. I've just realized.
2: Here's one for you, Dora Taylor.

0: That's a British football supporter. Appreciating the medieval stained glass of a European cathedral. It was a shattering glass. What was it? Machine guns. To the amused reaction of the local police.
1: Very good. Barry Cry, here's one for you.

0: Neil Kinnock sitting on a fence.
1: Okay, we've got time for some more now. Willie Ruston, here's another one for you.
2: I write the song that makes the whole world sing. I write the song that makes the whole world sing.

0: Well, that was Barry Manilow, and I think he was sniffing coke. Could have been Pepsi, but it wasn't understood.
1: Time for the hoot. Time for Hump's hooter.
2: But not one more for you, Graham Garden.
3: Could only have been Julie Walters presenting an Oscar. Possibly yeah. Sally Field accepting one.
2: Okay, Tim.
1: Oh.
2: Here's yours.

0: That's Phil Smith breakdancing. Also, it could be body popping as well.
1: I think it's worth hearing that one again. In the light of your answer. Let's hear that one again.

0: That's because it's just been clamped. But back to the competition. Today's contest is called Squat Thrust, and we want to see how many of these painful and rather unsavory movements they can do. Because of Barry's personal problem, we're going to let him do his behind a screen. A perfect screen.
1: God bless you. Every day since career has been a bonus, you know.
0: And our lady scorer is going to come here.
1: Oh, right.
0: Did I tell you at home that we have a lady scorer? It's 11 years now I've been trying to get a lady scorer, like all the other chairmen have sitting next door. And we have. Give her an actual round of applause. Right, Ducky, if you'll go back with Barry. Right. You ready? Off you go, team. Start now.
2: One. Two.
1: Well, that's one. Oh, the appliance.
2: Oh.
1: And.
2: Oh. 196.
0: Okay.
2: 329.
0: Your time's up now, team.
1: Barry Scott moved on with the thrust stool there.
0: Timbrook Taylor, 32.
1: Looks younger.
0: Willie Rushton, 118. Graham Garden, trailing now at 23.
1: I was doing the proper.
0: And Barry Cryer. Now, if our lady scorer can give me Barry. You probably heard Barry say, that's one. It was the only one.
1: Because I was trailing as well.
0: So the winner of that one seems to have been Willie Rushton.
1: Thank you.
0: And it's level pegging at the moment. So let's go on now to the moment when I sit back and ask the teams for their late arrivals at the Fisherman's Ball. And this was sent in, don't forget, by Mrs. Judith Brown of Abingdon.
1: Oh, yes.
2: There's a fisherman at the Fisherman's Ball with no fish. He must feel completely out of place.
3: From Germany? Herring?
1: East Germany, that is red herring.
2: Very welcome, please.
4: Mr. and Mrs. Fish and their daughter Jilly Fish.
1: Is the piano all right? Yes, I've had a tune.
4: Well, apparently.
1: I'm a bit worried he's wearing a herring aid.
4: Oh. Mr. and Mrs. Dozen Oysters and their son Oliver Dozen Oysters. And his little brother half a dozen oysters.
2: Mr. and Mrs. Kemp and their positively prehistoric grandmother, Celia Kemp.
4: Raising the tail, there's Mr. and Mrs. Trite and their son, Brian Trite.
1: Tiddler on the roof.
2: Almighty Todd.
4: And there's Mr. and Mrs. Biggins Lately and their son, Courtney Biggins Lately.
0: Well, I hope Judith Brown of Abingdon knows what she's done. That's the time when we say we've come to the end of this week's programme and invite you to join us again next time. Until then, from all of us, goodbye.
5: Barry Cryer, Timbrook Taylor, Graham Garden and Willie Rushton were being given silly things to do by Humphrey Littleton, with Colin Sells setting some of them to music. The programme was produced by Paul Mayhew Archer.

0: toad in the ole.
1: President Mitterrand with a frog in his throat.
2: Well, now, during this series, we're going to be staging some contests to discover who's the strongest man here. Later on today, the teams will have to lift my car up and carry it home.

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1: Ladies and gentlemen, we present Tony Hancock.
2: Hancock's half-half.

0: Thank you. 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Du mal.
1: And what do you think you're doing?
0: Who are you?
1: I am the air hostess.
0: No wonder we had a job getting off the ground.
1: This is the third time you've been told. Put that stuff back in the luggage department.
0: I am not getting this out of my sight. Very valuable property, this is. Yes, I'm not getting the rubbish at the back there.
1: It wouldn't get mixed up with the rubbish at the back if you stuck labels on it.
0: I'm not stacking labels on it. It's made a real cow hide, this is. I've already slushed the bloke at London Airport for trying to chalk all over him. Yes. So just watch it. Now let me get past. Oh, now, look what you've done now. Look at this. Oh, that's my holiday finished. I'll be stuck here for the next 10 trips. It's no good. They'll have to dismantle the plane.
1: Put this stuff down.
0: Amongst this feeling mob? Not on your life. Put yourself in, woman.
1: I can't.
0: Oh, this is ridiculous, having a woman of her size on a plane. Turn around, something to do with you. I can complain when I get back. I shall put it in writing. Ridiculous. Anybody got any margarine? Esky, our shelter. Oh, never mind. Doesn't matter. Now, try again. Right. Both feet in. Move in opposite directions. Go. Go. Oh. Never do that again. Make sure you've got a clear run before you come out in the gangway again. Very nasty moment, that. Now then, where's my seat? Excuse me.
2: You again?
0: Yes, me again. Hang on to these a minute.
2: Wait a minute.
0: Oh. Do you mind not wobbling your knees about? You'll have me over in a minute. Some people have got no consideration for others, I don't know.
3: Now, Rupert, sit down before I call the captain. Disgusting behaviour. Oh, shut up.
0: I'll have these if you don't mind. No. Move up a bit over there, will you?
3: Be all right if you keep still. I will soon be there. I'm going abroad, you know.
0: I don't know where this mob are going. I'm going to Switzerland for the winter sports. But I've learnt to ski in a department store in the West End, so I'm all right, you know. Ah, oh, my word, I needed this holiday. Been hard work in the laundry lately. He works work straight off the top. It's the only way to travel is, you know. I go every day by train. I wouldn't travel anywhere else, you know. Always flying I am. Whenever I get the chance. But I'm a very experienced traveller by now, of course. I know it all. Slight pong of garlic here, if I'm not mistaken. Should we have a window down?
2: What's this then? What are these?
0: These winder downers, slider backers, or pusher outers?
2: Windows in aeroplanes do not open. This is a pressurized cabin. If the window opened, the plane would explode.
0: Well, that's bad workmanship, aren't I? Never had this trouble with the old tiger moth, matey. Mine is the only way to travel, you know. Thousands of feet up in the air in luxury, looking out of the window, the carpet of billowing clouds spread out beneath you. The earth spread out like a patchwork quilt. Look along the fuselage there, seeing the spread of the great wing and the reassuring sight of the giant engine flopping. They've gone! Where's the wing? There's no engines here! What happened there?
2: That way.
0: What? Fancy putting the wings on the wrong way round. There's only the one!
2: There's another one on the other side.
0: My word, I thought we were going to have to stick this out there for a minute. Did you have one of me turns, then?
1: What's going on? What's the trouble here?
2: Our inveterate traveller maintains that the wings have dropped off.
0: I do not. I was only joking. I know perfectly well where the wings are. I'm no mug. I've been on an airplane before. Give the driver my compliments. Tell him we're having a very smooth trip.
4: Thank you very much, sir. I'm glad you're enjoying the flight.
0: Who are you?
4: I'm the, driver.
0: Well, what are you doing here, then? Why aren't you sitting in the cabin? Steering. I know, something's wrong. Don't tell me. Something's wrong, isn't it? You in the engines. You've heard something. A knocking noise. I shouldn't be surprised. They're going to be on fire in a minute. That's why you're out here. You're edging your way to the door. You're going to be the first to jump. And we're going to fly here. Perfect. Oh, poor wretches. Where's my skis? I'm off.
4: No. Please sit down, sir. There's nothing wrong, I assure you.
0: That's what they all say. I've seen man in the sky. I know. The plane is disintegrating. The nails are coming out.
4: The nails are not coming out, sir. Everything's under control. My co-pilot steering. We've never had a better flight before, and we shall be touching down in 10 minutes' time. So you see, sir, there's no need to worry. Just sit back, relax. Everything's going to be all right.
5: Well, I'm sorry, I didn't realize it at all.
4: All right, sir. Oh, look, we're flying over the Alps now, sir.
0: Are we?
4: Mm-hmm.
0: I say, what a lovely sight. Your assistant's doing quite well up the front door there, isn't he? The only way to travel, you know.
4: See the shadow of the plane on the snow, sir?
0: Oh, there we are, yes. Isn't that interesting? I don't know what you mother worried about. We're as safe as ours is up here.
5: I can see the shadow there, the old tailplane. The wings, the two engines, the old wheels hanging down.
0: There are no wheels! Where are the wheels? That's it, we're doomed. Where are the boats? Where are the wheels?
4: They're in the wings, sir.
0: What are they doing in the wings? Get them up!
4: They're hydraulic, sir. We press a button and they come down. It cuts down wind resistance.
0: Yes, of course, I know that. I know all about that. I was just testing you youngsters out, that's all. You don't remember me, do you?
4: No, sir.
0: Stick Hancock of the Flying Fools, 1916?
4: No, sir.
0: I got the one over Potter's Bar, you know. I always remember it was a winter's morning when I spotted this cigar-like monster at Angel's 1-5. Only one thing to do, climb above him. I kicked the rudder, climbed up, got him in my sights, and what happened, you may well ask? Me twin Vickers jammed. Well, the Hun was throwing everything at me. Three on me tail, I was looping the loop at 120 miles an hour. Only one thing to do, I stepped out in the wing, controlling the plane with my feet. Grabbed the bombs out of the racks and threw him at him. Give me victory roll over Hendon Airport, picking up packages off the tarmac with my wingtips. Nerves of steel. 144 missions and never turned a hair.
6: Fasten your seatbelt, please.
0: What's the matter then? That's it, we're out of control, aren't we? I'm too young to go.
4: It's
0: please,
4: right,
0: do
4: sir,
0: something.
4: We're coming into land. That's all over and done with your pipe, now.

0: madam. Rooms 19 and 33. I hope you have a very nice flight back. Would you mind signing your register?
1: So anyway, we were just coming over the Alps, and everybody was panicking. Everybody except me, of course. Don't worry, I kept shouting. Everything will be all right. I pushed the pilot off his seat and took over the controls. It's the only thing I could do, really. The poor fellow was shaking like a leaf.
2: Oh, it is you, sir. Well, feeling all right now? Hope the injection we gave you calmed you down. I wouldn't be ashamed of yourself. Happens to a lot of people on their first flight, you know. Goodbye, sir.
1: Well, don't just stand there smoking. Get the bags up.
0: Yes?
1: Oh, there you are. What are you doing standing in the gloom? How do you expect people to see you?
0: Perhaps if you took the glasses off, monsieur.
1: Yes, of course. I've done this on you. I'm on holiday, you see. Now, I want complete rest and relaxation while I'm over here. I don't want people rushing about after me and plaguing me for autographs. I want to be completely incognito. I don't want anybody to know I'm here.
0: Of course, sir. It must be so embarrassing for you. What name, sir?
1: Hancock. Tony Hancock.
0: Tony Hancock?
1: Shh, you'll have them all over here. You've, got my room.
0: No.
1: But you must have my room. I rang up and booked 1 week ago.
0: I'm sorry, sir. We only accommodate celebrities.
1: Do you mind? How dare you? What do you think I am? What do you think this disguise is for? Hancock, Tony Hancock.
0: I never heard of you.
1: Never heard of me. Of course, you're Swiss, aren't you? Hancock, I was here last year.
0: Last year?
1: Yes.
0: Hancock?
1: Tony Hancock.
0: Yes, yes.
1: Just a minute.
0: Yes, here we are. Tony Hancock, yes. A little matter of 4 towels, a tea service, and an ashtray.
1: souvenirs, that's all souvenirs. Mementos of Switzerland, I...
0: Of course. You think we might have a few mementos of England, such as £78 notes to cover last year's bill?
1: Didn't I pay that?
0: No, sir. You chased me to the airport, but you were a little too quick for us.
1: You got the manager's car all right, though, did you?
0: Yes, sir, we got
1: there. Just put those little items on my bill this time, eh? I'm a reasonable man.
0: Very well, sir, but I'm afraid you have to share a room. We're very busy.
1: Share a room? A man of my caliber. Not on your life. I'm not sharing a room, mush.
0: Naturally, we should only charge half price.
1: That's the register.
0: Here we are. There we are, this way. And our room number 26.
3: It is, you know. I'm sure it is. Go on. Ask for an autograph.
4: Can I have your autograph, please?
1: What did I tell you? They come rushing straight over, you see. Now, my dear. Yeah.
4: There you are. I told you it wasn't Sabrina.
1: Thank you very much indeed.
0: Thank you, sir. Room number 26. Ah, good morning, Mr. Dubois.
4: I'm
0: very nice to see you again. We have your reservation already.
4: Oh, thank
0: room
4: you
0: number
4: very much.
0: 29.
4: I'm 29. Nice you thank you so much.
1: Very nice too. Ah, say, nobody else has arrived yet. I'll grab the best bed before the other cat gets here. Let's see now. Now that bed's nearest the window in case of fire. That one's nearest the door in case of an avalanche. You've got to think about these things. Let's see now. So, of course, this one nearer the window has the best view, the Swiss mountain scenery, which is the reason I'm here. Yes, this will do. On the other hand, bloke in that bed gets his breakfast in bed first. Well, when you've seen one mountain, you've seen a lot. Ah, this is the life. Hello? I hear a squeak.

0: only half price for the room as well. You can't grumble at seven.
1: Good evening.
2: Don't tell me you're under there looking for a speech.
1: Yes.
2: Yes. Get out from under my bed.
1: Your bed? This is my bed. You're having the one over there.
2: I beg your pardon?
1: You mind? I have bagged this bed. Don't come it now. I hope you don't snore. I'm a very light sleeper.
2: How dare you? Get out of this room at once. I know your type. Creeping into a girl's room. You peeping Tim.
1: Peeping Tim? Don't give me that stuff. Nothing unusual for you continental ladies.
2: Oh.
1: What? I've been to Boulogne. Now, let's face the truth now. Is Sherry in this room for a fortnight? Let's make the best of it, if you get my meaning.
2: I get your meaning. Now, you get out.
1: Come now, I admit this is a little irregular, not the sort of arrangement one might find in Market Harbour. Nevertheless, I'm quite prepared to put up with the inconvenience.
2: Yes, but I am not. Now, are you going?
1: Please, madam, you don't interfere from me. I'm British. British through and through. Ha ha, yes. Let's be broad-minded about this. Now, you scratch my back, and I'll scratch yours.
2: You are not scratching my back.
1: It's a figure of speech, madam. You mistake my meaning. I'm only here for the witch's box.
2: Yes, but I am not one of them. Now get out.
1: Let's be grown up about this. I mean no harm.
2: If you don't leave immediately, I shall ask the manager to come up.
1: But he'll have to keep on the floor. He's not only my bed.
2: Oh, get out of here at once. Do you hear? I never heard of anything like this.
3: What's going on in here?
1: Nothing.
3: So... An intrigue.
1: No, you misunderstand.
3: You Englishmen are all the same. Highly respectable all the year round, and the moment you leave Dover Harbour, you're at it.
1: I am not at it. Things are not what they seem.
2: Please, just get him out of my home.
3: Certainly, mademoiselle, this way, sir.
1: Do you mind not stretching my ear? You'll have me overbalanced for skiing, please. Not her room, it is my room. If you don't believe me, have a look at the key.
3: You're perfectly right, mademoiselle, it is his room. Ah, but I have a much better apartment for you, just down the corridor.
2: Thank you very much.
3: Any more disgusting mistakes like this, and I'd have you arrested.
1: But you don't understand,
3: I mean... Oh, you naughty Englishman.
1: Oh, you up, bloody blacking. Mother was right. I should have gone to Brighton. Nothing sordid like this. Her and her all too obvious charm. I'm surprised nobody rushed in and photographed us while we were struggling. 50 quid on the spot, or send a copy to your mother, you know. Not this lad, not a nibble. Dear, she was nice, though. Said he mustn't get excited, I'm here for a rest. Said if I'm not sharing a room with her, who am I sharing a room with?
4: Good evening.
1: What do you want?
4: I'm your room, man.
1: Oh, no, you're not.
4: Come on. Come on. Don't mess about. Oh, a nice room, isn't it? You don't mind my coming in, do you?
1: No, please do.
4: He's cozy in here, isn't it? I think we're going to get along very well. Don't you?
1: No.
4: Now, don't be like that. Oh, we soon have this place looking homely. I'll just put my photos up. I always put my photos up. Stops me feeling lonely.
1: But they're all of you.
4: Yes, I haven't got anybody else.
1: How sad.
4: I know. Nobody likes me. I don't know what it is. I seem to get on people's nerves. They think I'm daft.
1: I can't understand that.
4: I mean well.
1: I'm sure you do.
4: You know, people give me photographs, but when they get to know me, they ask them back. Even my mother.
1: Your mother? Well, that's terrible. You know, you've hit me right here now. Now, you moved me there, really. You really had me going there. You poor wretch. Here, I'll tell you what. I've got a photograph of me. Here, you have that.
4: Thank you. Oh, I think you're nice. It just goes to show you there is some kindness left in the world after all. Well, I should say to this. You don't know what this means to me. Oh, I'll never forget you. And you had me. Ah. You've gone off me now, haven't you? You're like all the rest, you don't like me now.
1: No, I don't.
4: Oh, come on, let's be chums, make up.
5: No. I don't want you to speak to me again.
6: What are you over here for?
5: I'm not going to tell you.
6: Go on.
5: No.
6: But you can't guess why I'm over here.
5: I don't want to know why.
4: Have a guess.
5: I'm not even going to try. I don't care why you're over here.
4: You should never guess anyway.
5: I'm not interested in your activities. What are you up to? No, I'm not going to tell you. Come on.
4: No.
5: Come on.
4: No.
5: I'll give you my photograph.
4: Oh, all right. Well, come here.
6: Yes. You promise you won't laugh?
5: I won't laugh.
6: Come here.
5: Yes.
6: I'm over here for the Yodeling Championship.
5: Get away.
6: I am. I'm the Yodeling Champion of East Dulwich.
5: Well, I am surprised.
6: Mm, well, I am. Between you and me, I stand a very good chance.
5: Yes.
6: You see, I've got the biggest yodel in Dali.
5: Amazing amount of your build.
6: Yes, well. Of course, you see. That's very deceptive. It's a knack, you see.
5: Yes.
6: It's the way you manipulate your diaphragm.
5: Mm-hmm.
6: You see. Good yodel, you see, starts from here,
5: mm-hmm.
6: comes up through here, mm-hmm. goes all round the pipe,
5: yes.
6: and forces its way out here.
5: Oh, absolutely fascinating.
6: Yeah. Here. I'll show you.
5: Yeah. Thank you. Very good. Very good. Please don't do it anymore. Not that I don't like it, but they'll think I've got another woman up here or something.
6: No, stop messing about. Well, I've got to unpack because I've got to get a good night's rest, otherwise my yodel will suffer.
5: We wouldn't want that to happen, would we?
6: Well, I'll have this bed, I think.
5: Get your honourable yodeling equipment off my bed. That is your bed over there by the window.
6: Oh, no. No, I can't sit by the window. I haven't bought me Alibert Oil capsules with me.
5: Good luck. This is my bed. Here I am. And here I stay.
6: Oh, no, don't be rotten. I'll get you.
5: Good. I was here first.
6: Now, go on. Let me have that bed.
5: No.
6: Go on.
5: No.
6: Go on.
5: No.
6: Go on.
5: No.
6: Go on.
7: You can't touch me. Feet off the ground.
5: Get off that bed.
7: No.
5: Get off.
7: No.
5: All right, then don't get off. Stay there. See if I care. I'm not standing here chatting with the likes of you. I'm going. Good day.
7: Two different worlds we live in. Two different worlds.
6: Oh. Who is it?
8: Your team is here.
6: Oh, that's nice. Oh.
5: Mine!
7: I saw it
5: first! I saw it first! I was here
7: first!
5: Do you mind keeping quiet? I want to get some sleep.

0: 5:30. They've been at it for hours. Fine holiday this is. I've not had a wink of sleep all night. I thought he was going to smoke this when he first dug it out.
1: Can't you hang it out the window and blow it?
0: Alpine horn blowers. Yodeling champions. It's not good enough. Not in the same room. It's not good enough. I'm going to complain.

0: Yep.
1: Mommy, the hotel is full, isn't it?
0: What do you want at this hour in the morning?
2: I must get some sleep. There are two maniacs in my room. I demand you change my room.
0: Well, you better go up on the third floor, room number 36.
2: Oh, right. Now, I'm going out skiing for the day if anybody wants to know where I am. Good day.
0: Mind the trees.
1: I know where all the trees are. I'm not a newcomer here. I was here last year, remember?

0: Good morning, Monsieur.
1: Good morning.
2: Can I help you?
1: Oh, yes, please. I wonder if you could perhaps find me another room.
2: Was something wrong?
1: Oh, no. It is a very nice room. But it is too near those idiots who yodel and blow alpine horns all night long.
2: Oh, I'm so sorry. You go up to the third floor, room number 39.
1: 39? Yes. Thank you very much. I shall be in the lounge if anybody wants me.
2: Right.
3: I wish to report a new fee on slope 604. Carnivorous, I fancy. Number 36.
2: 36. Okay.

0: fine holiday this has been. What a fiasco. I haven't enjoyed 1 minute of it. Never again, never again. I'll stay at home next year and do the garden. What's happened? Alpine horn blowers, yodeling champions, bashing myself into trees. It's taken all the shine off the whole thing. Oh, now I've dropped a button. Now, isn't it sickening?
1: No! Oh! Hey, police! There is a man under my bed!
0: Oh, not you again!
1: You! You dirty old man! Don't you ever give up? Hey, police!
0: But you're mistaken, madam!
1: Oh, you should be ashamed of yourself! A girl is not safe with men like you about!
0: But hey, you keep coming into my room! I'm innocent!
1: Oh, men like you should be locked up!
0: Please, don't start throwing things again, please! Not again! They put the lot on my bill last night!
2: What's going on in here?
1: Arrest that man! He's a man of some respectable girls!
3: So, you're still at it!
0: I am not still at it! This is a conspiracy!
2: I warned you about this before! Arrest him!
0: You don't dare! I shall tell the British ambassador about it. I'm innocent. I shan't buy any more Swiss cheese. I shall tell my friends on Friday. You hear more of it?
4: Then I must apologize for this. It's men like him who get hotels bad names.
1: Yes, they do, don't they?
4: But I don't think we shall hear any more about him.
1: Oh, you are so understanding.
0: Well, there's one way of spending 6 months abroad without spending your travel allowance. Water, make sure this cell door's locked. I don't want any women wandering in here. What a way to finish a holiday. What a way. I don't know, though. I suppose it could be worse. At least I'll get the sleep and the relaxation I wanted. Yes. 6 months solitary. Lovely. It's better than the hotel in a way. It's quieter. It's much quieter.
5: Please, step me to the chain gang. Step me to Alcatraz. I want to go to Holloway.

0: Is that proper farmhouse cheddar?
1: No, I don't think so.
0: What about that?
1: No. It's quite nice, though.
0: Is it? Do you think I might try a piece? I'll have 2 ounces, please.
2: Jacob's, the cream of cream crackers.
3: Nothing tastes nicer than Cadbury's Dairy Milk.
4: Oh.
3: Lovely, isn't it? 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And as anyone can see, every bar is chunky.
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17: Mr. Greensley! 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

0: Hear that sound, listeners?
1: Yeah. Yes, we can all hear it. Bach, Staccato and Fugue by Bach. Written especially for Reg Dixon and his backful tar. It was that music that made me moon to take the organ. But that started many years ago in the Rhondda Valley Bach.
0: Hear that sound, listeners? At all.
1: I just broke a saucepan back.
2: Oh, it's that Ethan back from the pit back. You're back early from the pit back.
1: Yes, I found a piece of coal, so they sent me home.
2: Oh, lovely. Now sit down on Grandad and eat your nice rich black bread and goat pie back.
1: Come here, Puff back.
3: Ow, back.
1: That's the first time I heard that. Cat bark.
4: Oh, Lord, nerdy bark.
1: Oh, it tackles the brain.
4: Oh, Lord, nerdy. Oh, Lord, nerdy.
1: What the hell are you talking about?
4: I've been taking talking lessons. Oh, Lord, nerdy, I'm going to be an actor. Toby. Oh, not Toby. That is a question.
1: Shakespeare, huh?
4: No, that's Hamlet.
1: Oh. Have you seen Richard III?
4: Oh, no. He died before I was born.
1: Dead? He can't be. Only last week I saw him in a picture.
4: Oh. Well, it must have been an old one. Friends, Roman, and countrymen, and those living in Coventry, lend me your ears.
1: Shut up, Eccles.
4: Shut up, Eccles. Shut up, Eccles. Oh, that's me.
2: Harry, what's this I hear you playing the organ in the chapel?
1: Oh, yes, ma'am. Play it lovely, I do.
2: Then why have asked the congregation change their religion?
1: They don't appreciate a musical genius, that's why.
2: Well, that's
1: you see, one day I'll be another Reg the Dixon. Another Sandy the McNab.
0: Hear that sound, missus? A door.
5: Good evening, Mrs. Seagoon Batch. Look, his eye, isn't it, Batch?
1: Are you kidding?
2: Oh, it's Green Slade, the voice from under Milkwood. Lovely man he is, too. Pull up Eccles and sit down.
1: Oh, no.
5: Sorry, Bat. Mrs. Seagull, may I see you now?
2: Oh, you devil. My husband's still in the house as well.
5: Madam, I came here merely to discuss Nettie. The villagers have sent me here with this money to send Nettie away for a musical
2: event. Well, really, I never thought it was like that. You know.
1: And so Eccles and I left the village. As we reached the top of the hill, we turned and waved, and the villagers replied.
0: Hear that sound, listeners?
5: For years, we heard nothing from Nettie. And then, one day...
2: We heard nothing from him again.
5: We put a light in the window. Nothing much happened, except the house burnt down. The first people to see him again were two gentlemen purchasing arms.
6: Yes, Moriarty and myself. We're searching the North African desert for old derelict tanks and guns.
7: I'm walking backwards across the Irish Sea.
6: Stop the car. I thought I saw a Greek urn buried in the sand.
0: What's a Greek urn?
6: It's a vase made by Greeks for carrying liquid.
0: I didn't expect that answer.
6: Neither did quite a few smart aleck listeners. Drive on, Moriarty. Now, wait. Listen.
8: By the great sweaters of Sabrina. Did you see that grid pipe?
6: Yes. A man driving a cinema organ at speed.
8: Yes, I can't understand it. The nearest audience is at Clapham.
6: The poor devil must be lost.
8: Lost? The pristine Ebola's. what the cinema organ is doing in the Sahara Desert.
6: It might be Sandy on holiday.
8: It's always Sandy on holiday in Sahara.
6: Good.
8: Look, he's turning round, and he's coming back.
6: Quick, Mariotti, put on evening dress. It's a white man.
9: I say hello there.
6: We say hello there, too. I have a statue of George III.
9: No, thanks. They give me a headache.
6: Oh, bad luck.
9: Needle not alone.
6: Of course.
9: I saw you parked here. I thought you might be having trouble with your car.
8: We are.
9: What's wrong?
8: We can't keep up the installment.
9: When did you buy it?
8: Yesterday.
6: I say, aren't you Ned Seagoon?
9: Yes, that's me.
6: Well, at last we meet then, face to face.
9: Horrible, isn't it?
6: Only for me.
9: Remains to be seen.
6: Man to man, Ned. How is the record selling?
9: Well, it's number Skimpson 3 and through on Housewives Choice and third on the...
8: Stop this crazy type talking. Let's get going, Grid Fight. My wife is ready for you to come home.
6: Not so fast, crazy type frog eater. Nede, allow me to introduce my heavily oiled friend here, Count Fred Moriarty, crack leather Buchanan player and voted Mr. Thin Legs of 1912.
8: Correct him, please. Mr. Thin Legs.
6: Legs?
8: Yes, I only entered one.
6: Ah.
8: Now, Seagorn, tell us, what is that 50-ton brass-bound contraption you're driving?
9: It's a Wurlitzer.
8: We thought it was a Mirage.
9: A Mirage? I've never heard of that make.
6: Dad, what wit. Well, not the same as Evil in War, are you?
9: Heavens, no. I wasn't born until 1918.
6: Then you must be the 1918 war.
9: Needle not alone.
6: Touche.
8: Touche. Sabrina.
6: I'm glad two-thirds of us agree. While the listeners are wondering what this all means, here is Max Gildray to play his perforated Arab neck twig and steamboat.

0: The Mighty World Itself, Part 2. 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
1: Hooray!
0: Car. It did not take long for Grip-Pipe Thin to realize that Neddy's mighty high-speed organ would make good gun barrels.
2: Mr. Grip-Pipe Thin and Mr. Thin Leg of 1912 took me to lunch at the Frank Hotel in Cairo.
3: Well, did you enjoy the meal, Neddy?
2: You ask me why I only play my organ while traveling at speed or faster. I didn't want people to copy my technique. I didn't like them looking over my shoulder, so the answer was, keep moving.
0: You're brilliant. You're the cleverest idiot I've ever met.
2: Then you haven't met the man who pumps the organ, Eccles.
4: Hello, Neddy. Now is the winter of our discontent.
2: Shut up, Eccles.
0: No, shut up, Eccles. Shut up.
3: Sit down, Mr. Eccles. Now that you're here, you can do something useful.
0: What?
3: Go away. Better still. Put this to your head and pull the trigger.
0: Oh!
3: Thank you. Now, Neddy, I suppose you must be wondering why we brought you here.
2: You know, I've been wondering why you brought me here.
3: Neddy, we've had you play the organ, and we don't rather think that you've got it.
2: Rubbish! Next to Reg Dixon, I'm the greatest player in the world.
0: Nonsense. Ina Baga could play better than you.
2: I'd like to hear Ina Baga try it.
0: Little tone deaf lad. I'm an assassin in the organ playing. You haven't a hope in the world of becoming a great organ player.
2: What? What a terrible, horrible shock. For 10 years I've studied organ playing in the Sahara, and now failure and sunburn. I ask you, what can I do with my 50-ton brass-bound organ?
3: Well, you could be the first man to break the world's land speed record in a world, sir.
2: I've never heard such a ridiculous idea.
3: Neither have I, but there it is.
0: Neddy, if you do this thing, it would make Red Dixon green with envy, lad.
2: Mm, that sounds interesting. What do you say, Eccles?
0: Not I know, I'm dead.
2: And it suits you.
0: And it suits you, too.
3: Stop this crazy type humor. Answer now. Do you want to break the land speed record in the world, sir?
2: All right. What have I to lose?
0: Good work, Chris Pipe. Got him. Oh, yo.
5: April in Paris.
2: By raising an old zap at the bank, no mean feat in itself. I shipped my organ and its crew to Daytona Beach, America for the record run. There we engaged the world's greatest military organ engineer.
6: Clark Blanche, oh, you are. That's better.
0: And don't come near me.
7: Now, remember, loosen all the nuts and bolts so that when he's traveling at speed, the whole organ falls to pieces.
6: Thank you for telling me the plot. Now then, what about the moolah?
7: Moolah? No money until the sabotage is done.
6: What?
7: Stop using that foul language.
2: Hello. I presume your Major Bradlock come to help me maintain my organ.
6: I am, and how is the world so this morning?
2: Running like a bird. I'm not a booty. Yes, I warmed it up with Handel's Lager, then 2 laps of Reg Dixon's Black Hole Night Medley.
6: What melody are you playing for the record run?
2: 12 Feet Back. It's the fastest tune in the world.
6: Well, to wish you luck, I shall have a nip of brandy. Are you going to have a tiny tot?
2: If I did, it would be the sensation of the medical world.
6: Oh, you naughty type well, it's a player, you.
2: Major, I want you to meet my organ pumper, Eccles.
4: Hello, Major.
6: Eccles?
4: Major.
6: Private Eccles.
4: Private Eccles.
6: Me, old Batman. Oh, you remember me, Major Bludnut?
4: I remember you, Major Bludnut.
6: Oh, yes.
4: You
6: must remember the good times we had.
4: I remember the good times we had.
6: Remember that nappy bird?
4: I remember that nappy bird.
6: What was her name now?
4: Gladys.
6: Yes. Of course, you were too young to enjoy it, but me and the lads, we had a wonderful time with her.
4: You and the lads had a wonderful time with her.
6: Yes. I wonder what became of old Gladys.
4: I married her.
3: And then I deserted.
6: Deserted? Then why are you wearing that military medal?
3: All my clothes are at the laundry.
6: You mean they accepted them?
3: Only for burning?
6: Of course, of course.
0: All was set then. Tomorrow, the world's land speed record to Wallace's. In the meantime, Ray Ellington will play his canvas porridge bin and oiled groin book.

0: mighty Wurlitzer, part to three. Hip hip. Pop. Next morning on Daytona Beach, a shock was in store for Neddy.
1: Yes, to my horror, a second great organ, the festival organ, was being prepared for an attack on the world's land speed record.
2: Stop that imperfectly crazy American rhythm singing.
3: Oh, you're corny, buddy. Yeah. Yes, remember what Jim Davidson said? Get modern in 6 weeks or get out. Now, have you ever heard La Bota? Yippa-ka-doo, yakoo, yakoo.
2: You're driving me into a frenzy of evil dancing.
3: No, I'm not going to stop my rhythm dancing.
2: You're not now, can't you? Rhythm, you sinful woman, mean. Now let's get on with the work. Have you cleared that E flat pipe yet?
3: Yes, buddy. You're quiet now.
4: Hear that sound, missus?
3: No.
2: Eureka, it's clear, mean.
3: Oh,
2: it sounds real cool.
3: Yeah, cool, buddy.
2: Get your woolen crash helmet on. I'm taking

0: too.
1: Yeah, of course.
0: Get your woolen crash helmet on. I'm taking it out on a trial run.
1: You're taking my crash helmet on a trial run, Henry?
0: No, know me.
1: You know him.
0: Get in, Buddy.
1: Okay, Buddy.
0: Okay, great.

0: wrinkled thing. Did you see that, Moriarty?
1: Yes, I saw that, Moriarty.
0: Another Logan trying to break the record. This is more than fat and bone can stand. Any of you spectators have any knowledge of that organ?
2: Yes, I have certain knowledge. Large amounts of your archers are in the audience. It's a blue butter.
0: Oh, it is a little cardboard intensely mechanic.
2: Yes.
0: Lad, now. Tell me, what speed does Mr. Crumb's organ do?
2: No, I shall not tell you. I have been sworn to secrecy by Mr. Crumb and Miss Ballistrade.
0: Lad. Tell me. And these 2 ounces of cardboard brandy balls are yours?
2: Oh, cardboard brandy balls. Thank you. With these tax sheets, my prestige will increase at school. Yes, think again. If I gave one of them to Winnie Hemp, it might act like a love filter on her. And then...
0: Think, you devil!
2: Think, are you referring to me?
0: Think, yes I am.
2: Think, you big fat steaming nit, you.
0: Think, take that!
2: Think.
0: Don't take it so hard. It is only in think.
2: Think. Doesn't say anything. Just think.
0: Hear that. Now, hear the bandy balls. Now, how fast does Mr. Crumbs want it to go?
2: I will tell you. 80 mumps.
0: Mumps?
2: Yes, 80 mph. Mumps.
0: Dad did. Mine's only ever done 50 mumps.
3: Then it must be destroyed.
1: This means more scrap for us, isn't it? Here, Neddy, put this bomb in the E-flat organ pipe.
0: I'm too fat to get in that.
1: Let me see now. Who's thin enough to get in?
2: Can I get home now, Captain? I get my
0: bag. Yes, you!
2: Goodbye!
0: Blue bottle, come down up at Mount Everest.
2: No, you will kick me. Plunge, you will go and I'll be plunged.
0: Here's a picture of Sabrina!
1: Where?
0: Throw that sofa away. Brenda, come here. You do. Now, put this bomb in Mr. Crumb's wallet, sir.
4: What? Yeah, all right, I'll do it. Not for 50 pounds.
0: Dad, there are no flies on you.
4: I know, but they'll be back in the spring again.
0: There, 50 pounds in used custard.
5: Henry, yes. He's just done 50 miles an hour in the organ, buddy.
0: Yes, I'll beat that. Stand aside. So saying, I sprang into the cockpit of my wallet, sir.
3: Good work, Bloodnock.
0: Cruel fate. My wallet, sir. Fallen to pieces.
4: Then we hold the record for wallet, sir.
0: No, I'll not be forestalled or fivefold. Out of my way.
4: So saying, he sprang into Crumb's Wurlitzer and set himself into the leather playing seat.
1: Bloodnock, did you remember to put the bomb in?
4: Let me think. I'm all
6: right. And that, ladies and gentlemen, was how Neddy Seagoon broke the world altitude record for organs. Good night.

ABC recorded programs featuring Peter Sellers, Harry Seacombe, and Spike Milligan, with the Rayleigh Quartet and Max Gelray. The orchestra was conducted by Wally Scott, script by Spike Milligan, announcer Wally Steenplay, the program produced by Peter Eaton.

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12: This is the BBC.
13: See, you didn't get a laugh, did you?
12: I didn't intend to get a laugh.
13: Well, it's a fine attitude to take on a comedy show. It's neither in what you say, it's the way you say it. I'll show you. Ron?
14: Yeah?
13: Here, show this gentleman how to get a laugh by saying, this is the BBC.
12: This is the BBC.
13: There you are, you see. You've got a laugh.
12: Yes, I know, but I am an announcer.
13: Well, no comment. Well, all right. Well, just stand there and announce the programme.
12: Oh,
13: I mean,
12: dear. Ladies and gentlemen, whatever happens during the next 30 minutes will certainly be beyond our ken. Among those taking part are Senor Alfredo Rodriguez Hemingway, Bert Fitch, Noel Hartington Wainscott, Hilary Boot, the Honourable Priscilla Gormsdyke, Rear Admiral Pike, and, of course, Mr. Kenneth Horne, who prefers to remain anonymous. Ladies and gentlemen, Kenneth Horne. Hello, good evening, and welcome to Beyond Our Ken. Now, first of all, I have a special message for shipping. Will all ships expected in the Thames Estuary next Thursday afternoon please proceed with the utmost care? I'm going paddling. Well, now, tonight I was going to talk to you about the domestic habits of the lesser-spotted nighthawk. But having had a closer look at the domestic habits of the lesser-spotted nighthawk, I thought we'd better leave that sort of thing to the Sunday papers. So, instead, let me tell you about a rather unusual dinner I attended last Wednesday, given by the League of Physicians, Doctors, and Surgeons. We started off with a plate of peridioxycarbotetrachlorate, jocularly referred to as Brown Windsor Soup. However, the next course was Supreme de l'Université College Outpatients Department Francais. Or in English, Cottage Hospital Pie. For sweets, we all enjoyed steamed golden pudding smothered in a delightful syrup, which turned out to be Dr. Fosdyke's lightning cough cure. And then the eminent surgeon, Dr. Scalpel Fippingham Forceps, told us some of the very amusing things that happened to him on the way to the theater. All in all, I had a splendid evening on Wednesday, and I haven't eaten so well for a long time. Thursday, I went to the doctor. Friday, I felt much better, and it turned out to be quite an eventful day. As usual, I had breakfast in the time.
15: Can I clear away now, sir?
12: Oh, I say, Prudence.
15: Yes, sir?
12: Just look at this desk. I can write my name in the dust.
15: Oh, sir, I wish I was educated like you.
12: Well, whip a duster over it when you've got the moment, will you? By the way, Prudence, what's the time?
15: It's just 9 o'clock, sir.
12: Oh, is it? I'll just switch on. I mustn't miss Housewife's Choice.
16: Hello, housewives, and what a lovely sunny morning it is. Just put those old pots and pans away for a while as you listen to your very own program. And good morning first to Kenneth Horne of Kensington. I hope you're listening, because here is the record you asked for.
0: Oh, at last, I've been waiting for weeks.
4: Teddy bear who's been good this week.
0: Oh, bother. Hello.
16: Hello, Ken. This is Hugh Paddock here. I said, you know they're playing your record on Housewives.
0: Yes, I know they are.
16: I happened to be listening just now. It's most unusual for me, because I never listen to the program.
0: Well, thank you, Hugh.
16: For some
0: yes.
16: reason, I switched on this morning. When I heard your
0: well,
16: name,
0: Miss, very nice
16: ring up to let you know, just in case you hadn't had the wireless on and you might have missed it.
0: Yes, yes, thank you.
16: But I hope you don't mind my ringing.
0: No, certainly not. I must ring off now. I'm trying to listen to the wireless. Goodbye. Oh, not again. Oh, dear. Hello.
5: Hello, Ken. This is Ken. Confusing, isn't it? I'm a little boy. Am I right in supposing it's actually you who asked the teddy bear picnic on our drive choice?
0: Yes, that's right.
5: frankly, I'm surprised. I mean, after all, the teddy bear's picnic.
0: Well, what's the matter with it?
5: Oh, nothing really, I suppose. If you like that sort of thing. I mean, if it were me, I should have asked for something much more artistically satisfying, like I'm a pink toothbrush.
0: Yes, yes. Well, thanks for phoning. I really must go now.
5: Oh, sorry, I mustn't keep you. Sure to go.
0: Oh, bother. My record seems to have finished. Now I shall have to request it again. Now, where's my pen? Ah, now then, here we are. Perhaps you may remember. Oh, here's another one. Yes, it was me. I did request it. I like the teddy bear's picnic. I'm asking for it again. And who is this?
14: It's Patricia.
0: Oh, Patricia Lancaster. Sorry to have been so rude, Pat. Now, what can I do for you?
14: Well, Ken, I just phoned about my song for the show.
0: Oh, I say, I got an idea. Why don't you do the teddy bear's picnic?
14: Well, I'd love to, Ken, but I've already chosen my song. It's called I'm Gonna Ring the Bell Tonight.
0: Well, that's an even better idea. How does it go again?
14: Like this. I don't care what I did last night or the night before that, and the night before that, too. I'm gonna ring.

Habibi. Lost my heart, if that's the clue. I'm gonna ring the bell tonight. I'm gonna ring the bell tonight. That's what I'm gonna do. And when the moon takes 5 minutes intermission, I'll be wishing the intermission through. Here's to you, here's to me, and

fancy. You're in a state that's done near trancy. It's almost too good to be.

0: Thank you, Pat. That was lovely. And it came over the phone well, too. Goodbye.
1: Excuse me, sir. There's a gentleman to see you. Shall I show him in?
0: Yes, of course.
1: In here, sir, please.
2: Good morning, Mr. Horn. My name is Duncan Warrington Barker, D-I-G-B-B-C-O-B.
0: All right, you don't know how to spell it.
2: Yeah. Well, in a few weeks' time, we're starting something entirely new in radio.
3: Oh,
2: this is something quite revolutionary for the BBC. It's a panel game.
0: Oh, no, not another one.
2: Ah, but this one's completely different. Gilbert Harding won't be in it.
0: I see.
2: And now, Mr. Horn, we would like you to be the chairman.
0: Oh, thank you.
2: Now, the idea is this. It's a symposium of questions from an invited audience answered by a team of experts. And, I may add, we have devised a rather witty little title.
0: Oh, really? What's that?
2: We're calling it a symposium of questions from an invited audience answered by a team of experts.
0: Oh, that's very catchy, very apropos, isn't it? Yes. All right, I'll do it.
2: Oh, good. Now, the first broadcast is coming from the old barn, little twittering Vauxshire.
0: Right, well, I'll be there. By the way, excuse me, a bit embarrassing question. Do you happen to have any influence with the housewives' choice?
4: Oh, Mr. Corsett, here, there's something going on in the old barn.
5: Ah, there generally is this time of evening.
4: No, no. Be they BBC fellers with some newfangled panel game. Why don't you come along? Tis free.
5: All right, I will.
0: I say, would you mind keeping that cow quiet? Now. Now, quiet, everybody, please. Thank you. This is the BBC, and welcome to a little twittering. Tonight our panel consists of, first, at the top of the table, philosopher, poet, and writer, Bertrand Russell.
6: Good evening.
0: And next to him, charming and talented actress, Eunice Gaysmile.
7: Hello.
0: Next, our expert on local government, chairman of several committees, and prospective parliamentary candidate for the Goodwin Sands, Mr. George Simcox.
8: Hello, all.
0: Finally, the well-known countryman and author, Arthur Fallowfield. Right? Right, well, now that's our panel. And now we're ready for the first question, which comes from...
9: Timothy Hett. I should like to ask the team, do they agree that the current high rate of super tax discourages incentive, and does it reverse the profit-output ratio, thus creating a retrogressive movement in regard to the production of non-essentials?
0: And a very good question, too. Does the team think what the gentleman said? Russell? Russell?
6: Well, it's no good asking me. I mean, I don't know. I mean, I haven't the faintest idea. I mean, when I was at Cambridge, I did a thesis once on the subject, and we really came to the conclusion that, economically speaking, that it's no good asking me. I just don't know.
0: Yeah. Now, Miss Gaysmile, would you care to elaborate on that?
1: Well, darling, I think the question had something to do with money, and of course I'm all for it. But when it comes to the question of tax, I'm afraid I can't give any advice because, frankly, darling, I just don't pay any. Oh, what have I said?
0: George Simcox, perhaps you can contribute something.
5: Well, I've had a lot of experience on finance committees, and we used to have a saying in the old council chambers, money talks. That's true, you know, money does talk. Of course, all it ever says to me is goodbye.
0: Well done, Simcox. And so you should be. Now, Fallowfield, what's the countryman's view of all this?
10: Well, I think the answer lies in the soil. What do we simple country folk know about super tax anyway? We like to live a plain, honest-to-goodness, down-to-earth life. As I said to my chauffeur this morning, Philpotts, I said, to the glorious day, drive me down to the country. I don't think you can hear.
0: Thank you, Arthur, very much. Thank you. Well, the team seems to be agreed on that point. Next question.
3: Oh, I'd like to ask a question.
0: Well, just a minute, sir. Just a minute. I think this lady was first.
7: My name is Mrs. Florence Fox.
0: Well, never mind, dear.
7: I'm very worried about my teenage daughter. Does the team think that young girls nowadays are given too much freedom?
0: Simcox, we'll give this question to you.
5: I'd rather have the teenage daughter.
0: Yes, fine. Now, Eunice?
1: Well, darling, I do understand this problem because I played the part of a mother with the same problem in a recent play. And it was one torment after another. My billing wasn't right, the dressing room was appalling. And my dear, as for the leading man, well, he didn't seem to get the hang of his part at all. Absolutely no sense of character.
0: But Eunice, surely that was the play you did with Alec Guinness.
1: Yes, that's right. Whatever became of him?
0: Now, Arthur, what have you got to say about teenagers?
10: Oh, good luck to them, that's what I say. It's no good, you know, you can't fight nature. It's all harmless fun, anyway. I'm sure Miss Gaysmire would agree with me. There's no harm in a bit of kissing and cuddling now and then, now, is there, Eunice?
1: No, darling, none at all.
10: Good, then I'll see you afterwards.
0: I think we should hear from Bustle on this now, Bertrand.
6: Get this chicken off my lap. Oh, heavens. It's laid an egg.
0: Bustle, please. Bustle, pay attention, please. Now, do you think that teenage girls are given too much freedom?
6: Well, I think I can answer this one. You see, as a man of the world, I feel that it is... But there have been certain situations in which... how shall I put it? I do feel qualified in saying it. I make this statement in all sincerity. Well, I remember once... what was the question again?
0: Are teenage girls given too much freedom?
6: Yes.
0: Thank you. And on that note, we'll say goodbye from the panel, George Simcox.
5: Hello.
0: Eunice Gaysmile.
1: Night, my darling.
0: Arthur Fallowfield.
10: Happy plowing.
0: And Bertrand Bustle.
6: It is new at asking me. I mean, you know, I haven't the faintest idea.
0: And with that, ladies and gentlemen, we return you to the studio. And we're just in time to hear music for milking provided by the Malcolm Mitchell Trio.
8: Well, I've sung this song, but I'll sing it again.

0: I walked down the street to the grocery store. It was crowded with people, both rich and both poor. I asked the man how his butter was sold. He said,
1: 1 pound of butter for 2 pounds of

0: Now we come to the special Kenneth Horne documentary feature, Hornorama. Yes, each week at this time, Kenneth Horne and his team of investigators bring you a factual report on topics of interest. And tonight, we present Sketchbook for 1908.
1: The pages of our sketchbook are turned by Mr. Kenneth Horne, suave, debonair, a man about 5'10" in his stocking feet.
2: 1908, a great year for stocking feet.
3: 1908, a bad year for shoe polish. How well I remember that year.
2: Nobody asked you. 1908, a year that had gaiety, charm, elegance, and 12 calendar months.
3: Yet they don't make years like that any longer.
2: A year of achievements.
4: Come on, be a sport.
5: All right, little old man, I will go away with you.
4: How well I remember that year.
2: 1908. First, let's take a look at the ordinary man. Revolting, wasn't it? Now let's turn to something...
6: That's right. Go on. Turn your back on the ordinary man. The time is coming. The hour is at hand. The workers are rising.
2: About time, too, lazy devils. 1908.
4: How well I remember that.
2: Oh, a glittering decade. And at the fashionable hunt balls, the cream of society gathered. Glittering and

0: Say, Lady Caroline, that sortie's with a trifle hottish.
1: Yes. Indeed it was, Lieutenant. I wonder if it's any cooler out on the veranda.
0: Much. Lady Caroline.
1: It's no use, Reggie. You know our love can never be. After all, you are only a third lieutenant, and Daddy is colonel of the regiment.
0: Oh, don't let that worry you. I'm not a snob. Oh, Caroline.
1: Oh, Reggie.
2: Ah, unhand my daughter.
0: Oh, Colonel Smillingham Phipp. Sir, I do hope you're not thinking of holding Lady Caroline against me.
2: You're doing all right on your own. Caroline, return to the ball. Now then, sir, who are you?
0: Lieutenant Marshbank, sir.
2: Marshbank? Marshbank? The name isn't familiar. I seem to remember a tiger Marshbanks once drank four Mayfair clubs dry and threw a policeman into the Serpentine. Any relation?
0: My mother, sir.
2: Yes, dashed fine woman. Well, we'll forget this incident, Marshbanks. Let's return to the ball.
0: Good heavens, sir. It's gone.
2: Gone? Good, you're right. I say, can we have our ball back?
3: ...1908.
4: How well I remember that year.
3: A year of conquest in the air. Yes, on a day in May, several English aviators were drifting silently into the sky. In balloons. It was, in fact, the international balloon race.
5: I think I'm gaining on them. I'll throw out a sandbag. And up we go. Now, another sandbag. And up, and up. Another one, higher, another one, oh, higher, higher, higher. Oh, what a wonderful sensation it is floating along with the breeze. Rising, dipping, oh, it gives a man something. What say you, Caldecott? Caldecott? Caldecott? Caldecott! Funny, I could have sworn it was a sandbag.
3: But it wasn't only in aviation that progress was being made. In America, a Mr. Henry Ford had already developed the prototype of his new family motor car.
2: Oh, Martha, come on out here.
1: Land sakes, Elmer. What in the world is that?
2: That's a motor car, Martha. And this here gentleman is Mr. Henry Ford. He designed it and built it.
4: Glad to know you, ma'am. This here's my new design for a family car, and I'd be mighty obliged if you and your family would take the first ride in it and kind of try it out.
1: Oh, well, gosh, Mr. Ford, we'd just love to. I'll call the family. Matt, Joel, Bill, Gwendolyn, Sylvia, Geraldine, Frank, Ezra, Penelope, Mortimer, Hank, Shirley, Alma Jr. Come on, kids, we're going for a ride with Mr. Henry Ford.
2: All right, that's everyone, Mr. Ford. I guess we're all on board.
1: Oh, gee gosh, isn't it exciting?
4: To the drawing board.
3: ...1908 and the theaters are booming. At the Shaftesbury, a fashionable throng flocked to see Lim Chittagong and Madge Wellington Boot, and they gasped at the audacity of their new play, The Unbuttoned Glove. It achieved worldwide fame. The newspapers in New York had this to say.
6: The Unbuttoned Glove is sensational. Never before has the theater experienced such a thrill with this play that begins where the others leave off. It will hold you, grip you, move you, enthrall you. Yes, it's a story of lust, hate,
7: greed, envy, sex, violence, and corruption.
3: And in London, the Times said...
8: Diverting theater.
3: But of course, to the ordinary man in the street, the music hall reigned supreme.
9: Oh, yes, mate. Money went a lot further in them days. For a shilling, you could have a real good night out, mate. Three-course dinner, seat at the Old Home, music hall, plate of Welks, pair of boots with two whiskers, and a couple of Handley's Guide to the Turf, mate.
3: All for a shilling?
9: Yes, I've still got some souvenirs of them happy times. Have a Welk.
3: Thank you.
9: Yes, who will ever forget the Old Home? Greatest music hall of them all.
3: Now, alas, still open. Here is a typical program of 1908.
10: Ada Vest, stereo.
11: Mortimer Chandwit, rope dancer.
8: Conrad Heppington, impersonator.
12: Philippine Soiree, son with a cobra.
3: And many others, contortionists. But perhaps best loved of all was the lovable Harry Biggs, as he used to sing this lovable song.
13: In the high hills, I feel the hollow, the way I put in feet, I don't cry so, I'm a high, full of high, I'm a high, full of high, full of high,
3: We must apologize for the quality of the recording. Which, of course, is very old. But in case you missed one or two of the words, we have with us in the studio the lovable Harry Biggs himself. Now, Mr. Biggs, would you sing that song for us now?
13: Good night, teacher.
3: Yes, 1908 was indeed a year of melody. And, of course, in these modern days of American musicals, one soon forgets the days when British musical comedy was on top. And the hit show of 1908 was undoubtedly The Boys Are Back, which starred a young, vivacious personality, Miss Cicely Drawbridge. No one who ever saw the show will forget her singing this song.
14: In the land, but they're British, true and true. The dustman, they keep Old England clean, in ragged coats from John O'Groats, right down to Golders Green. They empty your dustbins to brighten up the strand. The dustman, the dustman, the dustman of the land.
15: The dustman, the dustman.
14: Hooray!
15: Hooray!
14: Be

0: Well, there you are. 1908, a year that's gone down in history. Right down.
1: Oh, well, I remember that year.
0: Oh, go away. This is Kenneth Horne saying goodbye for now and leaving you with this thought. If you put a police constable to bed, would you be laying down the law? You might have been listening to or have just missed Beyond Our Ken, a sort of recorded radio show which gave employment to Kenneth Horne and also to Kenneth Williams, Hugh Paddock, Betty Marsden, Ron Moody, Patricia Lancaster, the Malcolm Mitchell Trio and the BBC Review Orchestra conducted by Harry Rabinowitz. The script, believe it or not, was written, and letters of complaint should be sent to Eric Merriman and Barry Shook. However, the onus must inevitably fall on our producer, Jake Brown.

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1: And now the moment you've all been waiting for, the last program in the current series of Round the Horn.
2: Shame.
3: All right. As this is the last program of the series, I'd like to take this opportunity to acknowledge the sources of the material we have used, and especially our old friends, the over-80s nudist leapfrog team, their quarterly satirical magazine, Private Thigh. Especially, of course, with our article on the turnip, its place in nudism. Cigarettes were by Cowlip and Pewter Bland. Mr. Williams was hatted by Thrupp, trousered by Clute, and booted by the Reverend Unseemly Cuckfowler for taking advantage of his daughter. Mr. Pertwee's clothes came from the gentleman's misfits, as indeed did Mr. Pertwee. Miss Marsden's foundation garments were kindly supplied by the Steel Company of Wales. And Mr. Hugh Paddock's wardrobe was by the Old Times Furnishing Boutique. Mr. Edwin Braden appears by permission of Rent-A-Wig. All right, Smith. Smith, the podium is yours.
1: Thank you very much.
3: Not at all.
1: Now it can be told, the story that the world has been waiting to hear. Some time ago, many top BBC executives defected to commercial television. These defections were organized by a man who shall be nameless, David Paradine Nameless.
4: Here, then, is a dramatic reconstruction of those events as we bring you the head of the BBC who came in from the cold.
3: My name is Ramsden Gnome Fumbler. I'm head of security at the BBC Television Centre, or the Free World, as it's known. My code number is BBC 2, which means I'm licensed to lose money. Well, one night I was on duty at the Great Shepherd's Bush Wall, and suddenly there was a movement in the darkness, and I saw the tiny, almost human figure of Robin Day scaling the wall. I drew my Smith & Wesson tin of baked beans with a silencer attached and fired.
5: All right, don't shoot. I'm coming down.
3: What are you doing?
5: I'm trying to defect over the wall.
3: Well, it's a good trick if you can do it. Now, why do you want to leave the BBC? Aren't you happy here?
5: It's not that. But I've been offered things, material things. A new spotted bow tie. A chair that swivels all the way round. Diamante frames for my glasses.
3: Well, but who's offered you these things?
5: The Free Revolutionary Organization for Stealing Talent.
3: The initials spelt out the name the BBC feared most, the dreaded word, Frost. I called the guards and the unfortunate Robin Day was hustled off to a place where no human being would see him again. Late night lineup. And then I hurried to report to my chief, the controller of programs, Sir Todd Grunge. Oh, excuse me, sir.
6: What is it, Noam?
3: I've just caught Robin Day trying to escape.
6: You brought him back?
3: Yes, sir.
6: Fool.
3: But things are looking serious, sir.
6: Yes, I know. In the last week, we've lost most of our top men. Humphrey Burton, Frank Muir, Doreen Stevens. We know the men behind it. There are three men in the consortium.
3: Oh, the way I heard it, it was three old ladies.
6: Michael Peacock, Aidan Crawley, and David Frost.
3: Ah.
6: Here's a photograph of them. This one's Crawley. This one's pretty Crawley, too. And this one's downright creepy. They've done their fiendish work so well, 24 ours is now 24 theirs. We've lost so many of our big names that our top show of the week is the news in Welsh.
3: But how can I help, sir?
4: Well, we want you to worm your way into the consortium and bring back Frank Muir. We don't think he wanted to go. We think he was drugged. Judging by his appearances on Call My Bluff.
3: But won't they notice?
4: They may. That's why we've got you this dummy.
3: What is it?
4: It's an inflatable Frank Muir made of rubber. You blow it up here.
3: My word, that's ingenious. Good heavens, it's perfect down to the last simulated hair of his rubber moustache.
4: Yes, well, don't blow it up too much, or it looks like Jimmy Edwards. On the other hand, if you don't blow it up enough, it looks like a baggy Jimmy Clitheroe. Your job is to substitute the replica and bring back real Frank Muir, dead or alive. If you can tell the difference.
3: But how will I get into the Frost setup?
4: By posing as a refugee from the television center looking for employment. Here is your disguise. Change of clothes, so. Some makeup, so. And just put on this wig. There. Gene Metcalf to the life.
3: Do you think it'll fool them, sir?
4: Well, it should do. But one word of warning. Hmm? Keep clear of Cliff Mittlemore.
3: Sir Todd gave me one of his icy stares. I slid down them and made my way to the Frost headquarters, an enormous limousine parked somewhere in Kensington. I knocked at the door. It was opened by the assistant head of Frost, the sinister Colonel George Postule.
2: What do you want?
3: My name is Gene Metcalf. I want to defect to your organization.
2: You can't come in until you've been vetted.
3: Oh, the swine. Swine, he'd stoop to that, would he?
2: Yes. Before you join us, you must be brainwashed. We don't allow anybody in here with dirty minds.
3: And before I could protest, I was roughly bundled into the 5-minute brainwash, and 15 Pakistanis swarmed all over me with damp chamois.
7: There, that's all done. Now, would you like your libido waxed? Or antifreeze put in your id?
3: No, thanks.
2: Come on, Gene. It's time to meet him.
3: And the colonel pressed a button in his waistcoat and the flap in his hacking jacket slid back to reveal a secret passage. I followed him down it until we came to the inner sanctum. There, on an enormous gilt throne, sat the man they called David Paradine Nameless.
8: Hello. Oh, it's super to see you. So you're Gene Metcalf. Oh, super. Welcome to the consortium. Let me show you around my organization. Just one big happy family. This is only the beginning. One day I shall dominate the world. I shall be known and feared everywhere. I shall have power. Power! I shall take over the universe. But I hope I'll be able to retain my humility. Well, Miss Metcalf, what do you think?
3: I can no longer keep up my facade. I just felt the elastic go. I am not Jean Metcalf. See, I rip off my wig and I rip off my female attire. So, now do you recognize me?
2: Twiggy!
3: No! Not Twiggy, that's just a trick of the light. I am Ramsden Gnome Fumbler of BBC Security, and this lemon meringue pie I'm holding is pointing straight at you. One move and I'll throw it.
8: Quick, seize him!
9: I'll come to do your bidding, O mighty one.
8: Seize the infidel, odd job.
9: Hey, my dad.
3: Odd job?
8: Yeah, he works part-time. He's a dumb brute. But loyal.
3: The huge figure of Cyril Oddjob Bennett lumbered towards me. As he approached, he took off his steel-rimmed bowler hat, then his horn-rimmed glasses, then his corrugated iron comms with serrated edges, and with a cry of...
9: Gore, that's better!
3: He leapt at me and we grappled.
9: Now, with this hand, I'll grab you here.
10: No!
9: And with this hand, I'll grab you back.
10: No!
9: And with this hand, I'll... Hold on. How did that hand get there?
3: Well, it's mine.
9: Oh, that's a relief. Now, I hold you by the wrist, so. Then I hold you round the waist, so.
3: And what happens now?
9: We dance.
10: Oddjob Bennett is wearing a décolleté bonnet. And crafted with Diamante Wilkes, which he's sewn on himself. Ramsden Gnome Fumble is wearing a daringly low-cut mohair vest with just a hint of mo at the V. The card has slipped from Gnome Fumble's back, but not to worry. We've all got their number. And with that, I return you to the plot.
3: Well, things were going badly for me. Oddjob had me in a grip like a vice.
8: What?
3: I said like a vice.
8: No, thanks, I got one. Have you got him pinioned, Oddjob?
9: Yes, almighty one.
8: Then throw him into the awful jaws of the sacred Douglas Smith, resurrected from Program 3 by popular demand.
3: Snap, snap.
11: Thank you, fans. Now a day in the farmyard. Why, it's Nelly the sheep.
8: All right, we've all heard it. Stop dragging your part out. Goodbye, Gnome Fumbler. Prepare to meet your maker.
3: No, no. Snap, snap.
12: Meanwhile, in his office at the television center, grizzled, a lovely Hugh Weldon hears the cries for help on his secret two-way head. He leaps to his feet and, screwing them on, he utters the mystic phrase that changes him from his almost impenetrable disguise as a dynamic TV executive to Super Hugh, guardian of democracy.
13: Term readings, Kadam!
8: Well, what is it? Is it a bird? Is it a plane?
13: No, it is I, Super Hugh, look here. With a lick in my hat and another in my head. Come to do battle for democracy, freedom, and a black and white minstrel.
3: Have you come to save me?
13: No.
3: Have you come to rescue Frank Muir?
13: No.
3: And why have you come?
13: Well, I just wondered, Mr. Frost, sir, have you got a job for me?
3: And I want to point out that the foregoing was entirely fictitious and bears no relation to the real events. Ah, well, now. And now for our wonderful singing group, the Fraser Hayes Four, without whom the show would be a lot shorter. Here, then, more in sorrow than in tune, are the Fraser Hayes Four.

0: And now the Round the Horn color supplement.
1: And first a word from Daphne Whitefly.
2: Epicacuana.
1: Well, thank you for that word. Thank you, Daphne Whitefly. Now it's time to meet TV Sunday Night personality Seamus Andrews.
3: Well, hello. All right. Well, now. Well, as it's the last time, I'd like to be the first to say hello to a young lady who can hold her own as far as I'm concerned. Till the cows come home. What's that? Oh, they have. Well, far be it from me, although I can reach it if I stretch. So with that, good night.
1: And thank you, Seamus Android. Now, every Sunday night I feel that nothing would make me happier than to sit at your feet and set fire to your trousers. Physical culture is inseparable from the sun and the open air, and that probably explains the current craze for nudism. And it's nice to know that these dedicated nudists can find time, even among the hurly-burly of nut cutlets and volleyball, for a little old-fashioned romance.
4: Una.
5: Charles, you recognized me?
4: Yes. I never forget a face. How lovely to see you again.
5: And you, Charles.
4: How do I look? Do I look different?
5: You've aged, Charles. And yet, you've still got that boyish twinkle.
4: Funny, our marriage never worked out.
5: Funny, though, that we never got a divorce.
4: Oh, perhaps we half knew, half hoped, half thought, half dreamed, half guessed, that somewhere, somehow, sometime, some way
5: We'd what, Charles?
4: I'm afraid I've forgotten.
5: Do you remember when we last met at the nudist's masked ball?
4: Yes. And we didn't recognize each other until midnight when we took our masks off.
5: It was a fancy dress ball.
4: I wore an eye patch and went as Lord Nelson. You say, I think it was Lord Nelson.
5: Well, you weren't Lady Hamilton.
4: And now we meet again. Naked as nature intended us.
5: Yes. Oh, Charles, how people stare, though.
4: Oh, let them stare. Haven't they ever seen two nudists before?
5: No, not like this. Not in the grill room of the Ritz.
1: And we stay in the open air, which is just as well when you consider that our next guest is rambling Sid Rumpo.
6: Hello. Hello, me dearie, oh crying gander, my lummox. Who'll travel my turf?
1: Any volunteers? Not a sausage. Now, rambling Sid, what are you going to burst forth with this week?
6: Why, it is the tale of a young recruit who's been sprindled in love by a tattlesome maid, and so he rushes off to Brighton to join the army. But alas, he fails the medical on account of flat scropers. So he sings after this fashion. My boglers both have lost their bloom. No wordling do I fancy. My artifacts are bended low since parting with my Nancy. I'll seek no more to grunge my hod. My grummets, they do bind me. Oh, how I long to toast my splod with the girl I left behind. Oh, ne'er shall I forget the day we plighted our cord wangles. And how could I forget the way her bosky mooly dangled? But now I'm bent for Brighton camp. and no one here shall find me. Beneath the pier I'll bend my snod to the girl I left behind me, to the girl I left.

0: Well, thank you, Rambling Sid. That brought tears to my boggers. And raised goose pimples on my artifacts. Now, I must confess that I, too, have succumbed to the craze for bodybuilding, and so, when I saw an advertisement in my copy of the Medical Cummerbund Exchange and Mart, well, I buy it for the What's Wrong With This Picture competition. Anyway, I saw this advertisement which read, "Do you want bulging biceps and massive lallies? Apply to body boner inventors of the lightning method." And I hurried over to their address in Chelsea straight away. Hello, anybody there?
1: Oh, hello, I'm Judy, and this is my friend Sandy.
2: Oh, hi, Barry.
3: Yes, we are your actual physical culturists.
4: Yes.
3: Boner bods.
4: Yes.
3: Yes, we got cups for it.

0: we got caps for it.
1: Oh, yeah.
2: Now, go on.
0: I was Mr. Marine Commando Club in 1966.
1: True.
0: And Sand was placed in the Mr. Universe Balls Pond Road contest.
3: Yes, yes.
4: Well, you certainly are a remarkable pair of specimens.
3: Mm, thanks, yeah. Take your shirt off, Jewel. Go on, take them off.
0: What?
3: Go on, show Miss Drawn your rippling physique.
0: Oh, no, I don't mind.
3: Get it off!
0: Go on!
3: No time for modesty. It is modesty that lets him down, no, honestly. Don't. He'd be Mr. Universe today, only he was too embarrassed to take his pulley off.
0: Go on, get him off.
3: Go on, take him off.
0: All right.
3: There, look, Mr. Owen. Look, vard of that great butch Lou Coddy. Yeah. Now, ripple your muscles, Jewel. Ripple your muscles. Oh. He does it to music, Mr. Owen.
1: Yeah.
3: Like that chap on Opportunity Knocks, you know.
0: Well, well, put the record player on, then.
3: All right, put the record player on. Right. So... Go on, Jules.
2: That's right, Jules.
3: Yeah. Wasn't it good?
2: All right?
3: Yeah. Nice. Yes. Shake him about. Oh, look at his metatarsals going out the clappers. Oh, look at his triceps going. It's as if they've got a life of their own, isn't it? Oh. Now your lallies, Jewel.
2: Lallies.
3: Quiver your lallies, yeah, for the gentleman. Oh, he's got fuse on him like a Percheron he has. Now, all together, all together. Fantabulosa!
0: There, well, what do you think?
4: Well, very impressive.
3: Yeah, because he didn't come overnight. He had to work on it. He had to work hard.
0: Yeah. I used to be a right puny little homie.
3: Puny? Puny he was.
0: Had lallies like a flamingo.
3: Yeah.
0: Shoulders, narrow shoulders.
3: Yes, like a gnome he was. Like a little white gnome. Yes, he had to cross his braces, keep his trousers up. Oh, gnome. White gnome he was.
0: No, a pale little eek.
3: Pale eek, yes.
0: Lifeless, lifeless riot.
3: He was a wallflower, Mr. Orne, but now he's a hardy annual.
0: Yes, thanks to Sand and his method.
3: Thank you, dear.
0: Not at all.
3: Nice.
0: Credit where credit is due.
3: Right, so?
0: He showed me his dynamic tension, and overnight I came the great butch hear me, you vard on hell.
3: Show him your two-handed snatch, Jewel.
0: Come
3: on. Mr. Orne,
1: yes?
3: See that barbell over there?
1: Yeah.
3: See that barbell? Jewel is going to lift that barbell above his head.
1: Cool.
3: Go on.
0: Just put some resin on my hand.
3: Put his resin on. Put his resin on his hand.
0: Oh,
3: go on. Go on. Right.
0: Right. Here goes.
3: Yes. Oh, listen to breathing there. Oh, look. He's got it up past his knees. Look, look at the way he's lifting that barbell. Look.
1: His eek's showing the strain.
3: Yes. The barbell's over his head.
0: I can't hold it any longer. Oh. What should I do with it?
3: Ring it.
0: Oh, all right.
3: We always have... Yeah, we always have drinkies about this time.
5: You rang, Master Jewel?
0: Yes, Gordon. 3 pints of cream de menthe.
3: Yes, and put a head on mine.
0: Yes.
5: Gordo!
3: That's Gordon, you see. He helps us out. He's sort of masseur.
0: Mm.
3: He'll give you a good pummeling, I'll tell
0: you. As soon as look at you.
3: He's a rough diamond, Mr. Orne, but underneath, he's rough diamond, but underneath, I mean deep down, inside.
0: He's absolute rubbish.
3: Well, he's not my friend.
0: Well.
3: You brought him here.
0: Down on his luck.
3: Down on his luck, was he? Mm.
0: I'm like that. I can't turn a stranger away.
3: You can say that again. You can't. Yeah, and you won't find anyone stranger than Gordon. No, but seriously, he is a certified psychopath.
4: Don't you mean osteopath?
3: We know Gordon better than you do. Now, about our course, are you going to enroll?
4: Well, what actually does it entail?
3: Well, our 7-day method is a way of life. Of course, you have to give up things.
4: Well, what things?
0: Well, smoking, drinking, eating solid foods, and polone.
3: You'll have to give them all up.
4: Well, why?
3: 7 days with us, you won't have the strength for them.
4: And I took the course, and last week I entered for the Mr. South Kensington competition. I was highly commended for my abdomen, I got an honourable mention for my triceps, and I would have won, but I fell down on my metatarsals. Well, that brings us to the end of our series, and there only remains one thing to do, that I'll just have to wait till we're off the air. Meanwhile, here are a few of the characters you've met and who'd like to say goodbye.

0: It's goodbye, is it, Joan?
1: Not goodbye, Charles.
0: Well, au revoir, then.
1: Not au revoir.
0: Auf Wiedersehen.
1: Not auf Wiedersehen.
0: What the hell is it? We've got to finish somehow.
2: And this is Seamus Android saying, hello, all right, goodbye.
3: Ta-ta, my dearios, and remember, keep your moolies up and smile through your possets. Because I know that one day we'll wordle each other again.
4: Many, many times. Many, many times.
5: So this is it, Sam.
6: Don't cry. Don't cry, Jewel. Now, don't cry. Put yourself together. Be brave. Be brave. Mince tall.
7: And this is Douglas Smith saying in the voices of the characters I've played in the past weeks, chug chug, moo moo, fut fut, snap snap, splosh.
2: And to think he gets paid for that.
8: Cheerio.
7: That was Round the Horn, starring Kenneth Horn, with Kenneth Williams, Hugh Paddick, Betty Marsden, and Bill Pertwee. On the musical side, you heard the Fraser Hayes Four and Edwin Braden on the Hornblowers. The script was written by Barry Took and Marty Feldman, and the program was produced by John Simmons.
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10: Our youth to suffer with a lisp. Soon it started embarrassing me so much it made me sick. But now my problems are over, and I don't have to worry about people listening to me lisp anymore. And I owe it all to the Birkith way for cutting people's ears off. P.S. I'm now serving a 6-year prison sentence for GBH, thanks to the Birkith way.
11: People used to kick sand in my face. In Chiswick, of course, there's not a lot of sand about. So people used to carry buckets of it around on the off chance of running into me. Then someone introduced me to the Birkith way. The Birkith way taught me how to prove to the world that I am a man. Unfortunately, I was arrested and I am now serving 28 months imprisonment plus VAT.
12: I used to be extremely poor. Then one day, the Birkith way showed me how to make millions of pounds. Unfortunately, the police found the equipment and did me for forgery. I am now in prison serving a life sentence, or 2 weeks, whichever is longer.
13: Life imprisonment for forgery, 28 months for vulgarity, 6 years for GBH. What does it mean? What do I mean? Who are these people? Who am I? Why is the grass green? Why is the sun red? Why is the Daily Express thrown away? Why is it when I hit this old lady on the head, she goes, ah! Why does my mouth keep opening and closing without even pausing for breath? Who do I think I am? Well, I think I'm James Birkith, BBC scientist and resident first landings on the moon correspondent. And for the next 25 minutes, I'd like you to join me, if you would, along with my colleagues, Denise Coffey, Chris Emmett, Nigel Rees and Fred Harris, for another edition of the Birkith Special. Now, before we go any further, did anybody notice anything odd about the way I said that? Gentlemen in the front row.
14: Beg your pardon?
13: Never mind, sir. Skip that. Okay. Normality and abnormality. I'd like to just try a quick experiment. Put up a finger if you consider yourself personally to be normal.
5: Yeah, I see. Okay.
13: Man at the back dressed as Margaret Thatcher. Oh, no, it is Margaret Thatcher. I'm sorry. Yeah. No, the one with the glasses. Yes, sir. You consider yourself normal, do you?
11: No.
13: Well, why did you put your finger up then?
11: Oh, it's just going to pick me nose.
13: Okay. Well, we'll be looking into that later. Okay. So, who is normal and who is abnormal? Who can say? Well, of course, I can say, because this is my show. One last look at another nutter before we move on. This gentleman here on the front row. I must ask, can we have the lights down low, please? Because, for obvious reasons, he doesn't want to be recognised. And we shall just have to refer to him simply as Mr. Arthur Hicks of 157 Mountford Gardens, Pinner NW5 6RJ, telephone 01-154-2959. Yes, now, Mr. Hicks, if I can come a little closer to you. You have an unusual and rather embarrassing habit, I believe, in that you snore while you're awake.
8: That is so, yes.
13: Great, yes, okay, great. Okay. Now, can you tell me, when did this first start?
8: Well, it all came about because I used to very heavily when asleep.
13: I see that, yeah.
8: Only it got so bad that the lady across the road started complaining about it.
13: Yeah, okay, I see that. So what did you do?
8: Well, I just had to start sleeping with the wife again.
13: Yeah, great, super. Nutters, loonies, screwballs, candidates for the Giggle Factory, all the people I've spoken to so far tonight have one thing in common. They're all serving life sentences for mass murder. Yeah, and that's what tonight's programme is all about, ladies and gentlemen. Prison. Prison and prison sentences.
14: The cat sat on the prison.
13: That's an example of an ordinary prison sentence, right? Okay.
14: The cat sat on the... my neck.
13: And now that was an example of a suspended sentence. Okay. Now, thanks a lot. Yeah. Tonight, with a little help from the studio audience, I want to demonstrate to you the Burkiest way to escape from prison. Okay, great. Well, before you can escape from prison, of course, you've got to get in there first. Yeah? Now, that means getting arrested. And before you can get arrested, you've got to do something wrong, like our man at the beginning of the programme who appeared in court, accused of 144 indecent exposures, and was charged with gross indecency. Yeah. He was eventually found guilty of 145 cases and told next time to show a bit more respect to the judge. Okay, right. So let's go over now for a word from Olga Boot, who's our resident criminologist. Olga.
15: Thank you, James. Well, now, other ways of getting yourself put in prison are fraud and grievous bodily harm. This happens when you con someone into paying you to beat him up. Yes?
13: Okay, great.
15: Whatever your line of felony, the Burkis way will be able to help.
16: Do your face muscles feel tired and lifeless? Do your cheeks sag and your eyes droop? Then try Burkis Elasticated Stockings. Burglars all over the country have found our stockings give their faces the support and comfort they really need. Right now, stating colour preference from dry blood brown, cosh grey or bruise black to Burkis Improper Supplies Limited, Stepney. Knock twice on the envelope and ask for Scarface.
13: Okay, I'm back again. Okay, right. Well, let's assume now that you're in prison. Okay, right, that's the first hurdle over. Now, a slightly more tricky operation... How do you get out? Well, the best way is just to wait until the time is absolutely right. If you've been put in for 20 years, say, 20 years would be a good time to wait. Then all you have to do is, when the warder comes in to let you out, hit him over the head with a chair and escape down a rope made of knotted sheets.
15: Waiting for 20 years can, of course, prove a little boring. So while you're in there, it's as well to take up little hobbies, like sport, listening to the radio, sport, listening to the radio, and sport. And, of course, listening to sport on the radio.
17: Good evening, and what an amazing year for British sport. A truly incredible year. But enough of 1932, what about this year? Well, let's just refresh our memories about some of those great British Olympic achievements.
18: Oh,
5: and he's missed it by 8 inches. A mere 8 inches. What a great disappointment there for diver Keith Clunk. He almost made it into the swimming pool that time.
13: Well, so much for past successes. What are our hopes for the next Olympics? Team Captain Beatrice Failure.
18: Hello there, Frank.
13: Beatrice, I understand that you've made rather a breakthrough.
18: Yes, Frank, we have discovered rather a major new approach.
13: Well, Beatrice, in what way?
18: Well, Frank, just look at these incredible times clocked up for the 1,000 metres. After only 3 weeks training, 1 minute 4 seconds, 1 minute 1 second, 59 seconds.
13: That's amazing. And where is the athlete who achieved this?
18: Athlete? What athlete?
13: That produced those times.
18: Who said anything about athletes, Frank? Those times were produced by one of the finest young stopwatches I've ever trained.
13: Stopwatches?
18: Well, it's obvious, Frank, isn't it? We've been wasting our time training people when we can get times like this from stopwatches.
13: Absolutely incredible. Well, let's just go over now to Crystal Palace to see how this new system is working. Your commentator, Ron Pickernose.
16: Hello, and as you join us, they're just lining up for the 400 metres relay event. In lane one is a stopwatch there. In lane two, a stopwatch. Lane three, wearing number 47, is a stopwatch. There's no one in lane four. Lane five is the favourite for this event, a stopwatch. And in lane six, it's Brendan Foster. Oh, no, sorry, I beg your pardon, it's a stopwatch. Right, and they're on their marks. And I think it was a stopwatch. Yes, it certainly looked from here as if it was a stopwatch, but we'll have to wait for that result to be officially confirmed. So in the meantime, let's go over to David Oldman for the field events.
19: Thank you, Ron. And the news here is that in the high jump, our team originally had trouble clearing the bar. But that's all been sorted out now, and it's been allowed to compete. And already this amazing, plucky British bar has achieved a height of 2.6 metres. Our athletes just couldn't get over it. Well, no. Now we're all set for the long jump, and there goes the judge. Just look at that tape measure go. It's really pulling away from the spool now, absolutely leaping forward down that sandpit. It's this wiry little tape measure from Bromley, and it seems to be well over 24 feet. Yes, 24.5 feet.
16: Thank you, David, and they're just about to start the final presentation ceremony now. And in the first place, it's, yes, as expected, once again in top position, it's the gold medal. In second place, it's the silver medal, and oh dear, what a great disappointment for that plucky little bronze, picked into third place once again. Well, we can just never understand why. And with that, we'll return you to the studio.
13: Okay, great. Well, 20 years in jail, what does it do to a man? Let's take a completely normal person from the audience. Yes, you, sir.
20: Me, Mr. Burkey.
13: That's it, yes. You with the string knotted around your waist.
20: Well, my underpants are being washed, Jack.
13: Yes, fine. Okay, right now, would you like to step inside this mock-up of Wormwood Scrubs prison?
20: Oh, do I have to, Mr. Burkey?
13: Get in there, you stupid little git. Yes, that's right. Come with us, sir. Okay, now, we just locked the door up. Right. Now, this is a little experiment. I hope it works. Now, what's happened in there is that the man's brain has just received a message saying, hey, I've just been locked up in a mock-up of Wormwood Scrubs prison. And this message is relayed to all the areas of his brain across the entire 2 cubic inches, and in particular to this area here, the fruitcake lobe. Now, the fruitcake lobe contains lots of little cells like crumbs of fruitcake, and when they're activated, they go all over the body shouting, hey, look at me, I'm nutty as a fruitcake. Until eventually the man ends up believing he is something totally absurd, like the centre court at Wimbledon. Let's take a look and see. Hello, sir, are you there? There you are, what did I tell you? Give him a big hand, ladies and gentlemen, for being such a great sport. Okay, great, absolutely okay. Well, now I'd like to try another little experiment with another member of the audience. You, sir, would you come out here and throw this switch, please?
21: Oh, yes, certainly.
13: Yeah, well, that's fine. Now read out the words on the card.
21: Right. BBC Idiot Board, Not these words, you fool. The ones on the other side. Oh, sorry. There will now be a short intermission.
8: Here is a public service announcement on behalf of burglars. Before you came out tonight, did you make sure your window catches were all left open? Did you remember to check that the key was still left in the door? Above all, did you double-check that your car wasn't locked and a sack of valuable silverware was left on the back seat? To be doubly certain of robbery, why not install one of our new Burkis theft devices?
0: The Burkis burglar alarm. As soon as you leave the house empty, you trip a wire which rings a bell at the house of your local burglar. Within seconds, he can be on the spot pilfering all your goods.
1: 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A neon sign on the side lights up saying, I am carrying an extremely large amount of money. And when the mugger pounces, a pair of manacles traps both your hands, making self-defence impossible.
8: Yes, sir, why not arrange for one of our representatives to call round now? Remember, if it's inconvenient, you can always call back when you're not in.
13: Hello, yes, and okay, and welcome back to part two of the Burkis special. Well, the next thing I want to talk to you about is...
22: Well, we're very sorry, but we appear to be having some technical difficulty with this program. The vision seems to have gone completely. In the meantime, this radio show will continue in sound only.
13: Okay, right, glad to have you back now. I want to...
14: Oh, wait!
13: I can't see anything. The vision's gone.
14: Oh, well, we'll just have to muddle through somehow in true right. British fashion.
13: Right, right. Hang on. Who said that?
14: I couldn't see. It was too dark.
13: Okay, great. Well, while we're waiting for the vision to return, folks, remember that while you're in prison, you can occupy your mind with anything from gardening to watching television and back again. You can even watch shows like this.
23: Thank you, friends, and welcome back to part two of Scraping the Barrel, the talent show. The talent show that provides you with the very best in variety, and of course, me as well. Well, right now, it's make your mind up time, and I mean that most, sincerely, friends. So let's just refresh our memories about the very varied and interesting lineup we had tonight. First was, of course, last week's winners, the Whopping Foghorns, who sounded like this. Then from the Tyne Tees area, we had a very funny double act who gave us all a chuckle, Fog and Horn. Thank you very much there for a Fog and Horn. Friends, we try to bring you the utmost in variety on this show, and tonight was no exception. From the Grampian area up there in Bonnie, Scotland, average age just 7 years, we met the White Heather Foghorns.

0: finally, friends, we had an act that was just so unusual to this program, it rocked the entire studio. Mr. Eric Fatt of Norwich, who is not a foghorn. How about that? And this was what he did for us tonight. So there we are, a brilliant impressionist, ladies and gentlemen, Eric Fatt of Norwich. If you can't spell Fatt, just put foghorn and we'll know exactly who you mean. Well, right now, we're running a little bit...
1: Okay, right now, while you're waiting 20 years for your prison sentence to elapse, you may be thinking, isn't there an easier way of getting out of here?
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1: Great. Okay, a more effective way of escaping is shown in this week's Burkis Way in Action. Ladies and gentlemen, we present an escapist drama, The Count of Monte Cristo.
0: Diary of Edmund Dantes, June the 1st, 1815. Check oil and spark plugs. Our leader, Napoleon Bonaparte, has been sent to exile, but our resistance movement fights on. June the 12th, adjust tappets. The government have warned that all collaborators will pay dearly if they are found out. July 6th, replace oil filter element and recap distributor points. NB, beginning to think this AA diary was a waste of money without a car. July 7th, accepted a commission for captain on a trading ship. We were 3 days out of port when something terrible happened. We ran out of whiskey as well. I put the men on ration, but there was scarcely any substitute. Then...
4: Well, we're happy to tell you that we're now able to resume the picture on this radio show. We apologize if it spoiled your enjoyment of the program.
0: During the voyage, I noticed that my first mate was growing a bitter man. He watered him every day and waited for him to bloom. But why? Was he jealous of my position? Had I offended his pride somehow? Or was it because I ordered him to be flogged, keel-hauled, beaten, and hung from the yardarm for not using his fish knife at dinner? Unbeknown to me, he had set a trap for me as we docked at Marseille.
5: Monsieur Dantes?
0: Yes?
5: I must arrest you for being in cahoots with Bonaparte.
0: Prove it.
5: Very well. We found these in your cabin. Your membership card for the Marseille and District High Treason Society, and this postcard from the Isle of Elba saying, having a terrible time, we should get on with the massacre. Love, Nappy.
0: And so I was dragged off to prison by the gendarmes. I was incarcerated in the Chateau d'If, and as the years passed, I grew older. In fact, there are days now when I fear I am going mad. I mentioned this to the table yesterday. But it had assured me I was fine.
6: Yeah, you're fine.
0: Good, good. At first, I used to go out of my mind every day. But now I'm older, I don't go out nearly so much. Hang on. What is that scraping noise? I don't believe it. Another prisoner? Do you realize, sir, that I've been in this prison for 20 years and you're the first man I've seen?
7: Really, mademoiselle?
0: Yes. But who are you?
7: I am Sister Angela of Monte Cristo Abbey. I was imprisoned after the Bonapartists swept through the building, ravaging all except moi.
0: Why not toi?
7: Well, I didn't fancy any of them. Then when I wouldn't tell them the whereabouts of the treasure of Monte Cristo, they imprisoned me here. Help me escape, and half the gold is yours.
0: Well, what shall I do?
7: Well, if you saw the legs off your bed, we could build a shovel.
0: Very well.

0: un moment, monsieur. I thought the bed only had four legs.
1: Yes, it did.
0: Now we will have to use the wood to make a wooden leg. Oh, never mind. I have a better idea. 2 weeks ago, I sent off for a copy of Escape from Prison, The Burkey's Way. It should be here any moment. That must be it now.
1: Who is it?
2: Oh, c'est moi. It is me, the warder.
1: All right, I'll undo the burglar chain then.
2: Here is a parcel for you.
1: Thank you.
0: Oh, at last. This is it. Go on, open the box.
3: Yes, okay, right, great. Let's see how to escape from prison, the Burkey's Way. I want two volunteers from the audience. Yes, you two. Right, now, just follow these simple instructions. One, save old bones from your food for 16 years.
0: 16 years?
3: 16 years, until you have enough to make a heavy club.
1: 16 years later. Right, then,
4: yes,
1: right.
4: Yes, we've done that. Yes.
3: Okay, great. So, see, what a waste of time it was. Okay, now use what materials you have available to make an axe.
1: Right, here we go.
0: There we are, we've done it at last. This is the moment we have been waiting for. What do we do next?
3: Now you use the axe to chop down the door and escape. You see, it just shows how easy it is to escape from prison the Burkey's Way. Well, we'll be back again same time next week with another edition.
0: Monsieur, excuse me, just a moment.
3: What?
1: We can't use the axe to chop down the door and escape.
3: Why not?
1: We use the door to make the axe with.
3: So you mean we're really trapped here and we can't get out?
0: Yes.
3: Okay, great, right, fine, okay, no worry, yes, well, you two again, stand here and read what it says on this card.
1: Help!
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11: A Life of Bliss. Being the biography of Bachelor Bliss with Brenda Bruce as Anne, Colin Gordon as Tony, Muriel Pavlo as Tina, and George Cole as the shy young bachelor himself, David Alexander Bliss. Does Bliss consider the English are still too reserved? My Machiavellian pretext for a recent visit aimed at trapping him into a session of verbal gymnastics.
12: Oh, I've never found Englishmen all that reserved myself, particularly when it comes to talking to strangers on trains.
11: No?
12: Tell you the story of their life at the drop of a guard's flag.
11: How about English women?
12: Ah, oh, now, look, I'm not unaware that that's a catch question.
11: In what way?
12: In the hope of getting me so embarrassed I get myself in a tangle.
11: The thought never crossed my mind.
12: Yes, well, I'll go no further than say that it's not entirely unknown.
11: Meaning what?
12: Look, there have been times when I've caught women unawares on trains. Times when I've tangled with women on trains. Times when I've talked women into it on... This is my stop.
11: Mine too. Back to the present and to the fellow's house where David, his married sister Anne, and brother-in-law Tony will soon be operating the hotline.
4: So, Marlowe and Ridgway's export department is open for business at last, eh?
12: Yes, and I'm already feeling sorry I've got the job of running it.
4: Why?
12: I've got to entertain a VIP overseas buyer.
4: Bye-bye buyer, bye-bye job.
12: Giovanni Francesco Bergonzi.
13: The VIP?
12: Buys for his father's chain of department stores. He's about 30, speaks perfect English with a slight accent, and, as Mr. Marlowe put it, he's a handsome-looking sort of fella. I've got it on my hands for 2 days, and it's going to be quite a headache.
13: I'll be only too glad to take him off your hands in between times.
12: In between times?
13: In between Tony going to the office and coming home again.
12: No reaction, Tony?
4: None.
13: Are you that sure of me?
4: No. That sure you'd get the same reaction from a 30-year-old Italian.
13: Where's something hard and heavy?
4: On top of David's shoulders.
12: I thought he might like to go to the local theatre, so I've booked seats for tonight and lunch at the Rothschild.
13: What's on this week?
12: Almost anything. It's a la carte. Oh, at the theatre. Oh, some touring Shakespearean company in the Merry Wives of Windsor. Knowing what to talk about is my trouble.
4: Talking at all is your trouble.
12: I must be on my way. Bye-bye, Psyche. Be a good dog, won't you, eh? Psyche, stop that. Psyche.
13: She's wishing you luck with Signor...
12: Giovanni Francesco Bergonzi.
13: Oh, even the name makes me weak at the knees.
4: Never your strongest point.
13: Now, listen.
12: I made a point of being firm when I booked lunch at the Rothschild, so I should have avoided the first pitfall.
13: What's that?
12: You get a table behind one of those pillars they have there, and people have been known to starve to death. Waiter. Waiter. Waiter! I'm sorry, Signor Bergonzi, only it's a bit difficult to catch their eye from behind one of these.
14: Oh, my dear boys, it's of no consequence.
12: Oh, you wouldn't say that if you knew what it was like here. People have been known to starve to death behind one... Ah, here comes one now. Pillar! Waiter! Waiter! Oh, there's a menu on that table over there. I'll pop across.
14: No, don't bother, old boy. I already know what I will have. Prawn cocktail and for the main dish, steak tartare.
12: Oh, how's that done exactly?
14: It is not done. The steak is raw.
12: Raw?
14: It is better for you. It retains all the goodness.
12: Always providing you can retain it.
14: Chopped up, garnished with hard-boiled eggs and capers, served with salad and French dressing. I promise you, delizioso.
12: Okay, if you say it's delizioso, I'll risk it and have the same. Now then, if I can just get hold of a waiter.
14: Oh, no hurry, old boy. If necessary, the danger of starvation is easily averted. We have, after all, tablecloths.
12: So?
14: Set fire to it and send up smoke signals.
12: I doubt if that'll be necessary. There's one heading our way now. No, Indian. Column, pillar, waiter. Have you got a box of matches?
14: Before resorting to such inflammatory tactics, I suggest we relax for a little.
12: I'm terribly sorry, Signor Bergonzi, but I did make a special point about...
14: There's no need to explain, but you will call me Giovanni, see?
12: Yes.
14: And you are terribly sorry.
12: Oh, my name, you mean? Oh, Signor Bliss, but you can call me Mr. David Bliss, but you can call me Esquire. David.
14: I have the impression you are perhaps a little nervous.
12: A tribute to your powers of observation. A little, yes. Truth is, you're the very first overseas buyer I've ever entertained.
14: And you have me on your hands for 2 days. You know I do not envy you, David.
12: Well, I can honestly say it's a pleasure, VIP. Giovanni.
14: I think I will stave off the pangs of hunger with a roll and butter.
12: Me too. Yeah, I've made one or two tentative arrangements, Giovanni, but the butter's here, look. But if there's anything you'd specially like to do...
14: No, I know precisely what I would like.
12: Then just say the word.
14: I would like a girl.
12: Well, your wish is my command. Girl?
14: A girl.
12: A member of the opposite... Yes, of course, she would be, wouldn't she?
14: A girl, yes.
12: You wouldn't like to say another word. I mean, that is, I thought perhaps you'd like to go to Windsor and spend the night with the Merry Wife. Go to the theatre tonight and see the Merry Wives.
14: No.
12: No?
14: A moment ago you called me, I think, VIP, a slip of the tongue, naturally.
12: Oh, very naturally.
14: It means, I think, very important person, see?
12: See.
14: So it is of importance to your employer that my every wish...
12: is satisfied.
14: And so?
12: You wish to satisfy a girl. No, you wish me to find you a girl.
14: A nice young girl, let's say 22 or 3.
12: Offhand, I wouldn't know where to lay my hands on one. Well, that could have been better put.
14: I wouldn't wish you to be under any misapprehension.
12: Oh, believe me, I'm not.
14: My intentions, as you English say, are purely honorable.
12: Yes, and as we English reply, you can tell that to the Marie... merely by looking at you.
14: Tell what precisely?
12: Well, that you're not that sort of marine. You're the sort of sailor. A man.
14: I don't wish to lose my temper.
12: Oh, I don't wish that either, but I
14: you
12: must say...
14: You English have no change. Still, you are Victorians, sweet Puritans. You have such attitude to sex, you think only wrong things. Never, never do you think a man wants to meet girl for the sake of company and for this sake only. But a man can be lonely, see? As I am lonely, travel all time all over Europe, buy merchandise for my father. But no, no, you think a man always wants girl for other reason. And I am finding this disgusting. You understand disgusting. And you, I am disappointed, bitterly disappointed.
12: You're right, Signor Bergonzi.
15: Absolutely right.
12: I ought to be ashamed of myself.
15: I am.
12: And somehow, I don't know how, but somehow I'll fix something up for tonight.
14: Ah, a foursome, perhaps, and we will dine here, huh?
12: Yes, but not behind the pillar.
14: But this is no longer a problem. Losing my temper has attracted the attention of our waiter.
12: Well, oh, yes, there you are, waiter. Now then, let's see. To start with, we want two girl cocktails. Two French girls in the raw.
14: There are two...
12: Two hard-boiled dishes we can have a caper with. Well, Giovanni's certainly making my job easy for me.
14: Yeah.
12: Knows exactly what he'd like to do.
13: That is a help, then.
12: He'd like a girl.
13: Yes, well, that shouldn't be... A girl?
12: A member of the opposite sex.
14: He didn't seriously have the nerve to ask you to find me one.
12: Yes, but just like that. Just like that.
13: The cheek of it.
14: And of course, you apologized profusely, but said you simply didn't know anybody.
12: No, said I'd fix something up tonight.
14: Well, I should think so, too. Look, what do you say?
12: What? That I'd fix something up tonight.
13: Oh, for goodness sake, David, even
14: you must see the complications.
13: Not to mention...
14: The danger.
13: Not to mention that.
12: You know, I'm surprised at you two. True, I had the same reaction at first, but then that's me. I expected better of you. A more liberal outlook, but no. No, do you know what you are? Typically English. Typically puritanical. Narrow-minded, in fact. I'm sorry, but there it is. So narrow-minded that you automatically jump to the wrong conclusion. It doesn't occur to you, does it, that he might want the company of a girl for the sake of the sex and for that sex alone. It doesn't occur to you that a man can sometimes be lonely, particularly a man like Giovanni, who spends his life travelling all over girls. Travelling all over Europe, buying girls for his father. But merchandise. No, no. You can only think of the other reason. Well, I must say, I agree with Giovanni. I am finding myself very disappointing. I'm finding myself disappointed in you. Bitterly disappointed.
16: I hate to have to say this about your brother, darling.
13: A complete mental collapse.
16: Oh, it's bound to happen sooner or later, of course.
13: There was so little holding it up.
16: A genuine egghead.
13: David, an intellectual.
16: No, soft on top and doomed to end up cracked.
12: All right, go on. But isn't it just conceivable that his intentions might be honourable?
13: Not when he happens to be a hot-blooded Italian.
12: And what's that but the typical English attitude towards foreigners?
13: Oh, don't be silly. Everybody knows about Latin lovers.
12: Well, Tony was never hot-blooded then.
13: Never.
16: I resent that.
13: Come to think of it, I do seem to remember one evening when we were courting. Mind you, it was a very hot summer that year.
12: In other words, you admit you're wrong about Giovanni.
13: I certainly don't.
12: Then perhaps you'll tell me the difference.
13: I can't get used to you in the role of free thinker.
16: Man's answer to Bridget Brophy.
13: I do know that you're wrong, though.
12: But how can you know I'm wrong when... Oh, that'll be Tina. I left a message at her office.
13: All right, I'll let her in and leave you to Tony.
16: Fix up friend Giovanni with a girlfriend and you'll really be asking for trouble.
12: But how can you possibly say that? You're talking about a man you don't even know.
16: Oh, for heaven's sake, David, ask Tina what she thinks.
17: What I think about you.
12: Oh, hello, darling.
17: Hello, Psyche.
16: We were just discussing David's VIP Italian.
13: Apparently he's making David's life terribly easy.
17: How?
13: Knows exactly what he wants to do.
17: Saves you all the trouble then, darling.
13: He wants a girl.
17: Then who's to say him? A girl?
13: A member of the opposite sex.
17: Oh, he didn't seriously have the cheek.
16: Yeah, careful, careful. Bridget Brophy's got nothing on David today.
13: Given the chance, he launches into a speech as long as any of her novels.
16: Yes, and with some equally purple patches.
17: What about them?
13: The dewy-eyed innocence of swarthy-faced Latins.
17: I adore Italian.
12: Ah, you see? A liberal mind at last. It's a good job too, darling. I'm counting on your help.
17: With what?
12: Well, fixing Giovanni up with a girlfriend for this evening.
17: Now, I don't think I can help you there.
12: Well, I suppose it is a bit late in the day to spring it on you.
17: I was thinking of him springing at her later tonight.
12: Yeah, you see, you too.
17: It's terribly risky, honey.
12: But, Anna, what possible risk could there be in us having dinner as a foursome?
17: As a foursome?
12: Giovanni and I, you and the girl.
17: Oh, that's different.
12: You didn't mention that before.
17: Well,
12: I didn't mention it because everybody was too busy jumping to conclusions.
17: Okay, then. Now, let's see. Who can we think of? I know. How about that friend of yours?
12: Of mine?
17: Friend of an ex-girlfriend. We went to her party not so long ago.
12: Of course, Linda Lloyd.
17: She seemed the right type. Nice and gay.
12: Yes, very. I've got a phone number down somewhere. You're right. Linda's game for anything.
16: And she's the one you want.
12: I shall ignore that. Oh, here we are. 589-2902. You know them, don't you, Tony?
14: Well, sort of. I know Vincent Lloyd's loaded.
13: And the Dershler Lloyd's intelligent enough, but no free thinker.
12: Well, Linda's old enough to think for herself.
13: I know, but if you get Mum on the line, I shouldn't mention Giovanni.
12: Oh, don't worry, I won't. I'll let Linda break the news to her about him. I always got on well with Mrs. Lloyd myself, but you're right. She's no free thinker. Not where...
15: 589-2902.
12: Oh, hello. Is that you, Linda?
15: No, her mother.
12: Oh, hello, Mrs. Lloyd. It's Bridget here.
15: Bridget?
12: Bridget Brophy. Oh, no, Bridget Bliss. A novel Bliss. David. I'm sorry about that. I don't know what I was free thinking of. What I was thinking of. Does your lover happen to be there?
15: My what?
12: You're Linda. Only I'd like a quick word with her in Italian.
15: In Italian?
12: No, I was thinking of something else. Could I have a word with her, do you think?
15: Hold on and I'll call her.
12: Oh, thank you, Mrs. Hotblood. Mrs. Lloyd. I don't know what's come over me this evening.
15: Oh, you were much the same the night you came to the party. Hold on, David.
12: Yes, righto. Why didn't somebody remind me what I was like on the phone?
17: You'd better warn Linda you got into a muddle with her mother.
16: And keep your voice down in case she's still around.
12: Yes, okay.
15: Hello?
12: Oh, hello. Listen, Linda, I got into a fair-sized old muddle with your mother.
15: This is still her mother.
12: Well, then it's bigger than both of us. I'm afraid I've mixed you up with your daughter again. I'm sorry.
15: No need to be. Either about that or the general confusion.
12: That's jolly nice of you.
15: Apart from one minor reference, I managed to make sense of it. Linda's just coming, by the way.
12: Oh, good.
15: Meanwhile, perhaps we could clear up the question of the Italian.
12: Oh, no. I'm going to let Linda break the news to you about him.
15: About who?
12: Gio, I see what you're getting at now. And the explanation of that is that...
16: You're taking Italian lessons.
12: I'm taking Italian lessons.
15: Oh, but why should that be of interest to Linda?
16: Hand over the mouthpiece.
12: Hand over the mouthpiece.
16: You numbskull.
12: You numbskull.
15: No, not
12: you, Mrs. Lloyd. I was talking to somebody at this end. Hold on, would you?
16: You seem to remember Linda saying she'd like to learn Italian, so you were going to give her your chap's name, right?
12: Right. Hello, Mrs. Lloyd. Let's see, where were we? Oh, yes, I seem to remember Linda saying she'd like to learn Italian, so I was...
15: You were going to recommend your tutor?
12: Yes.
15: I'll hand you over to Linda.
12: All right.
15: Hello, David.
12: Hello, Linda. Listen, I got into a mother and a father of a muddle with your father. With your mother.
15: Not to worry. If she asked me about it, I've got the perfect answer. What did you ring up about?
12: Well, it's a bit late in the day to ask you, but Tina and I were wondering if you'd like to make up a foursome for dinner tonight with an Italian friend of mine.
15: Italian?
12: Giovanni Francesco Bergonzi. He's 30, very good looking, speaks...
15: Say no more, he doesn't need to speak. What time and where?
13: Better all meet round here.
12: Yeah, about 7:30 at Tony and Anne's.
15: Great, I'll be there. Bye, David.
12: No, Linda, wait. You don't even know what the muddle was about, so how can you possibly have the perfect answer for your mother?
15: Simple. I shall remind her who she was talking to.
12: That makes sense.
15: You never do. Till 7:30.
12: Goodbye.
17: If I'm to Bath, change me back here in...
12: Just over an hour.
17: I must fly. Don't bother to see me out, darling. Bye.
12: Goodbye.
14: Ciao.
17: Bye.
12: Know something? Linda's right. The fact that I'm perpetually muddled has all the advantages of a dense fog.
14: Dense strikes the right note.
12: Well, people don't expect to see anything clearly. Result is I can get away with anything.
14: Well, I shouldn't be too sure you've got away with it tonight yet. Vincent Lloyd's a prominent figure in the town, knows everybody who's anybody, including, at a guess, your Mr. Marlowe.
12: More than likely.
13: And it's not just a question of having dinner with Giovanni as a foursome.
12: No?
13: No, it's what he might have in mind for afters.
17: Nice to get out into the cool night air.
14: It is also a lovely night.
17: And it was a gorgeous dinner.
14: You wait here, see? I will bring the car round to you.
17: Hey, it's a Bentley, isn't it, David?
12: Yes, he's hired it while he's over here. Special bodywork, actually.
17: I know. So is the car.
12: Listen, Linda, I'm not jumping to conclusions, but it's better to be safe than sorry. And it wasn't just a question of having dinner with Giovanni.
17: It wasn't?
12: Well, no. He might just be after us having you.
17: Sounded Irish to me.
18: A nasty-minded Irishman at that.
12: He might try to get you on your own. Now, you wouldn't want to be left alone with him, would you?
17: Oh, dear, wouldn't I? No, I suppose not.
12: Well, in other words, we'll have to ask him to drive you home first, then drop Tina and me off at her flat afterwards. I can walk from there, okay?
18: Well, he wouldn't be human if he didn't suggest dropping us off first.
12: Well, then we'll have to be firm and ask him to make it the other way round.
18: We mustn't make it too obvious, though.
17: Wouldn't do to offend him.
12: Well, I think you can count on me to handle it tactfully.
17: think again.
12: I already have, and I've got me worried.
17: You'd better have an excuse ready.
12: Well, it's nearly midnight, and Linda's...
19: And Mother doesn't like me to be late. Oh, better than nothing, I suppose.
12: Yeah, another thing. I don't think we should go in the front.
19: Why on earth not?
12: Well, because if you were sitting beside him, it might... Well, it might give him...
13: Oh, fiddledy-dee.
17: Fiddledy-dee, indeed. I've never heard such nonsense.
13: I trust him further than
12: I... Okay, okay. If it's 2-1, I yield. But speaking for myself...
19: Stop speaking altogether. I've just realized I haven't briefed you on what I told Mother.
12: You mean you didn't tell her about Giovanni?
19: No, not about him or about the foursome. Well, I left it vague. Said a friend of yours had turned up unexpectedly and that you...
17: The car's coming.
19: And that you were throwing a little party. Now, that's my story. And if you bump into Mum during the next few days, you'll have to stick to it. Understand?
12: Understood.
14: So, how will we arrange the seating? Linda, she will go in front?
12: Yes, I was fiddled out of that.
14: I do not understand this expression.
12: Well, it's just as well. Just as well for Tina and I to go in the back. Then Linda can yield to you in the front.
17: That he wants to smooch with me in the back.
14: Ah, smooch. Now, this I understand.
12: I bet you do.
17: Come on, honey. Open the door for me.
12: Yes, yes, all right.
17: Oh, thanks, darling. Oh, it's fabulously comfortable. You can really sink back.
12: I'd sink back more comfortably if Linda wasn't in the front.
13: Shut up, David.
14: So, we are on our way, see? Now then, David, old boy, I suggest first I drop Linda, afterwards you and Tina.
12: Oh, no. No, the other way around.
14: The other way round?
12: If you don't mind.
14: Oh, not in the least.
12: It's midnight now, and Mother doesn't like me to be in late. What am I saying?
14: Yes, old boy, what are you saying?
19: That it would be easier to drop me off first, and it would be, wouldn't it, Tina?
17: Would, really.
12: No, wait, I'm not going to be fiddledy-deed out of this. That is, I'm sure Linda's mother wouldn't...
17: Could we have the radio on, Giovanni?
14: But of course. There. You wish me to find some nice soft music?
19: Loud.
14: Loud?
19: Loud enough to drown David.

0: Psyche. You'll wake up Aaron Tony. David Bliss.
1: Ursula Lloyd. Do you know it's 3 o'clock in the morning?
2: Know what, Mrs. Lloyd?
1: It's 3 o'clock in the morning.
2: Vaguely, yes. Let's see, how does it go? It's 3 o'clock in the morning. Psyche's joining in. And she doesn't know the words either.
1: Very amusing.
2: Yes, yes, it is a good number. Especially if it's put over well. Still, I'm sure you didn't ring up just
1: to ask. I gather the party is still going on.
2: What party is this?
1: The party Linda said she was coming to.
2: Oh, good heavens, yes. Yes, I was forgetting.
1: Forgetting what?
2: That she told you that. Told you that it wouldn't be going on all that late.
1: But it's still going on now.
2: Yes, still going on now.
1: And Linda's still there?
2: Yes, Linda's still here.
1: May I speak to her?
2: May you speak to her?
1: Yes.
2: No.
1: No.
2: Lost her voice, you know, what was shouting to make herself heard and singing and I'll think of something better. That is, I've got a feeling your daughter may already have...
3: The devil's going on, if you see.
2: Hold on, would you, Mrs. Lloyd?
3: Mrs. Lloyd?
2: Linda's not home yet.
3: Oh, for the love of Mike.
2: Hello, Mrs. Mike. Sorry about that. No. Mrs. Lloyd, and scrub round the love.
1: You were saying you've got a feeling...
2: That your scrub has already left. Your daughter. And she has left a good 5 minutes ago.
1: Well, not on her own, I hope. Not at this time of night.
2: Well, no. No, as a matter of fact, my brother-in-law, Tony, took her home in the car.
1: Oh,
3: why drag me into it?
2: Hold on again, would you, Mrs. Lloyd? I'm afraid it's a bit hectic at this end.
3: What the blazes is the idea of dragging me into it?
2: It was the first idea that came into my head.
3: It's the first ever, and needless to say, a disaster. What's more, we're stuck with it.
2: Why is it a disaster?
3: Because, Wooden Top, having said I've already left with Linda, her mother's going to expect her back at any moment.
2: Oh, gosh, yes.
3: Where is she, do you know?
2: On the other end of the line.
3: Blockheads.
2: Oh, Linda, you mean. Giovanni was supposed to be driving us straight home.
3: Time, then?
2: Midnight.
3: I thought so.
2: Oh, no, no, look, Tony, you're just jumping
3: on. I'll jump on you if you don't shut up. So she's already been adrift 3 hours, eh?
2: Yes.
3: Right. Tell her mother I took a whole car full of people home and that I may be dropping off some of the others first.
2: Ah, yes, I see. So I can't say exactly when Linda will be back.
3: No, but if Press take a risk on it, say half hour or so, certainly not longer than an hour. Okay?
2: Yes, okay.
3: Oh, and David, say you didn't see the car go yourself, so you've just been checking up with somebody, right?
2: Right.
3: Oh, David, make it sound convincing. Remember, I'm involved now.
2: Yes. Righto. Hello, Mrs. Lloyd?
1: Yes?
2: I'm sorry to have kept you waiting, only I didn't see the car go, so I've just been checking up with Tony himself. Yeah, but not with that Tony, another Tony. We got quite a few Tonys here tonight, actually.
1: But I can take it that your brother-in-law's bringing Linda back.
2: Oh, yes, we're definitely stuck with that. Well, with that awful problem of getting everybody home.
1: What time can I expect her, roughly?
2: I should say in half an hour or so.
1: You must have had quite a lot of people there altogether.
2: Quite a lot, yes.
1: 20 or 30 by the sound of it.
2: Well, at least that, yes.
1: Ah, well, I won't keep you. I'm sorry to have got you out of bed.
2: No, that's all right. I'm sorry I wasn't in bed.
1: Good night, David.
2: Good night, Mrs. Lloyd.
3: I shall devote any spare time I may have to inventing a word to cover exactly what you are.
2: Why? What did I say wrong, apart from what I said wrong?
3: You let Mrs. Lloyd trick you into saying that we'd had
2: at least 20 or 30 people here.
3: Mum questions Linda.
2: Linda says something
3: Mum
2: like
3: reports
2: six.
3: To Dad, branding me as an accessory. Dad spreads the word around. The affair blows up into a major scandal. You lose your job. My business drops away to nothing. I'm forced to sell the house.
2: And we all have to move to another town.
3: Not all of us. Dead men don't move. You know what this means, of course.
2: Well, you've just got to find Linda before she gets home.
3: Do you know the phone number of Giovanni's hotel?
2: Well, not offhand, no. Anyway, what's the point? I mean, if he was there, Linda would be... Why, good heavens, you're not suggesting he's taken her back to his...
3: No, I'd say it was highly unlikely.
2: To put it mildly.
3: But we've got to start somewhere, haven't we?
2: Yes, and if they went on somewhere else after, I suppose the hotel might just have a clue where they might be.
3: Didn't you tell me he'd hired a Bentley?
2: Hmm? Yes, beautiful job it is, too.
3: Big?
2: Oh, enormous.
3: Plenty of room in the back?
2: Masses. You can sink back and really stretch your legs out.
3: It's not by any chance fitted with a phone.
2: No. I must say I'm surprised at you, Tony.
3: Surprised?
2: Well, wasting time chatting about the car when we should be trying to work out where they are. We're keeping watch outside Linda's house, Anne. No sign of her yet, but Tony thought it was time I reported in.
1: Are you speaking from a call box, Panda One?
2: Yes, oddly enough, our patrol car isn't fitted with a two-way radio. Any news your end?
1: Plenty.
2: Mrs. Lloyd?
1: Rang up to say Linda still hasn't arrived home.
2: Well, it's a good job in a way.
1: Never mind about that. Now listen, I told her that Tony had phoned me to say the car had broken down and that the all-night taxi service doesn't seem to operate at this time of night, that the breakdown man won't be there for half an hour, and that in the meantime he'll keep on trying to get Linda a taxi. Clear?
2: Yes, quite clear, Control. Your message timed at 0358.
1: 2 minutes to four. Will you be able to hear the dawn chorus?
2: Yes, and I've got an awful feeling Tony will join in.
1: How is Panda too?
2: Nodding off by the look of it.
1: Why, can you see the car?
2: The call box is only a couple of yards away.
1: Convenient.
2: All round. The Lloyds have got a tall hedge. We can see through it, but I doubt if it... Anne!
1: What?
2: I think I just saw Linda going in through the gate.
1: Over and out.
2: Roger. Roger, Roger. I mean, Tony.
4: Yeah, run.
2: Yeah, Linda's just gone in through the gate.
4: Why don't you stand there? Get after her.
2: Yes, right.
4: And David, don't talk to her outside the front door. Bring her out here.
2: Why?
4: Never mind why.
2: Oh, gosh, yes, I get it now. Her mother might come down.
4: David, the girl's halfway
2: up the garden path. Your message timed at... I'll get right.
4: Of all the stupid scatterbrain, how can you scatter what's never been there?
2: Linda.
5: David, you gave me quite a start.
2: I know, and I still caught up with you.
5: How do you mean?
2: I can't talk to you here.
5: Can't talk at all by the sound of it.
2: Come out to the car.
5: Why?
2: Your mother might come down and open the front door.
5: I already have.
2: Already has. Come on, quickly. Mrs. Lloyd, I didn't realize you'd sneaked out.
5: What on earth are you doing here, David? Bringing me home, of course. Oh, no, dear, that won't do. David told me Tony was bringing you home.
6: Oh, he did?
5: The whole thing couldn't be more of a mystery. Come along inside. Shut the front door, Linda. In here, David.
2: Ah, thank you.
5: Now, the last thing I heard was that Tony's car had broken down. Oh, but then I expect you know all about that.
2: Oh, yes, Control told me when I reported in.
5: Could we have that again? Slowly.
2: No, Anne told me when I reported in from saying goodbye to the last of the guests. And that, Mrs. Lloyd, is how I happened to be here. I got onto the all-night taxi service, managed to get one straight away, picked Linda up and brought her home.
5: Oh, well, that solves that. Did you enjoy the party, darling?
6: Fabulous time.
5: No, anybody else there besides Tina?
6: No, not a soul.
5: How very strange.
6: What's so strange about it?
2: Oh, come now, Linda. You must admit it is a bit surprising.
5: Why?
2: Well, let's face it. It was a pretty big foursome.
5: Foursome?
2: For some of the time I was going on set. There were 30 or more people there.
5: Well, I was just going to say I'd love a cup of coffee. Would you like to go and make some, darling?
6: Oh, yes. Yeah, all right. But don't you bully David now. Whatever happened was my fault, mine alone, and nobody else's.
5: Now, I wonder what she meant by that.
2: Just what I was wondering.
5: Well, let's stop, We've had enough mysteries for one night. I think it's an awfully good idea of yours to learn Italian, David.
2: Well, I don't know about that, but the chap who's teaching me is absolutely marvellous.
5: Io parlo l'italiano.
2: Oh, no, don't tell me you speak Italian.
5: Well, I just have.
2: Yes, well, so far, of course, I've only learnt the sort of phrase I'd use if I was speaking to overseas buyers.
5: La vedrò domani mattina alle ore nove.
2: Well, there you are, you see. I'd never use that.
5: But all I said was, I'll meet you at 9 o'clock tomorrow morning.
2: No, I know, that's what I mean. I'd never meet them that early.
5: Oh. I don't suppose you'd ever use benvenuta in Inghilterra.
2: No, never.
5: Welcome to England.
2: Yes, well, after that, there's only one answer.
5: What?
2: My chap must be Spanish. Only joking. Truth is, I'm so tired, it's completely gone out of my head.
5: Truth is, it's been a lie from start to finish.
2: No, whatever makes you think that?
5: Because it sounded like it.
2: Ah, yes, but you're forgetting something, Mrs. Lloyd. You're talking to me.
5: Meaning what?
2: I always sound like that.
5: Good night, David.
2: Good night, Mrs. Lloyd.
5: Oh, do you want to phone for a taxi?
2: No, it's all right. I've got Panda 2 waiting outside. Giovanni Francesco Bergonzi, very much a man and very much to be trusted.
7: So going to the nightclub was Linda's idea?
2: Yes, said so herself on the phone this afternoon. Sounded as fresh as a daisy, too. That's more than Giovanni did at lunch. He's having an early night tonight, by the way, so we can all... Oh, that'll be Tina. Hello?
1: Oh, hello, David. It's Mrs. Lloyd. When Linda arrives, would you tell her I found one of her earrings lying on the floor? You know, just in case she thinks she's lost it. All right?
2: Yes, all right.
1: And see she's not too late this time. Bye.
2: Goodbye.
7: What on earth was all that about?
2: I haven't the foggiest idea. But I think I know what it means.
7: What?
2: Night patrol for Panda 1 and Panda 2.

0: That was The Life of Bliss with George Cole as David Bliss, Brenda Bruce as Anne Fellows, Colin Gordon as Tony Fellows, Muriel Pavlo as Tina Holliday, and Percy Edwards as Psyche. Giovanni was played by Anthony Vickers, Mrs. Lloyd by Pauline Letts, and Linda by Carol Mason. The Life of Bliss is written by Godfrey Harrison and produced by Edward Taylor.
1: Would you credit it? 50-odd years of bake it same old Orvis. 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I told them I'm too old to change my ways now. I'll put one at Lads onto it. Very nice, young Harold. If you like that sort of thing.
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1: Would you credit it? 50-odd years of bake it same old Orvis. Now top brass at Orvis tell me they want an alternative. 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I told them I'm too old to change my ways now. I'll put one at Lads onto it. Very nice, young Harold.
2: If you like that sort of thing. Orvis handed up a new softer Orvis.

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Episode 7, The Dean Goes Primitive. 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

0: 20th, Sunday morning, and in the choir of the ancient cathedral of St. Ogg's, the dean is preaching.
1: And so we see throughout the history of the primitive church, according not only to the testimony of Eusebius of Caesarea, and to some extent Socrates Scholasticus, but also from the writings of such popular authors as Hermias, Sozomenus, Theodoret, not to mention Lactantius.
0: In the cushioned seclusion of his curtain throne, the bishop listens attentively.
1: Severus Callistus, Ephragius, all these venerable bees. In all these authors, we find the same emphasis on simplicity. Large, joyous simplicity. It was both the keynote and the watchword of the primitive church.
2: Archdeacon, even in Archdeacon.
3: Times, what? What note?
2: To find that hearing aid help.
3: What hearing aid?
2: Well, that thing you've got stuck in your ear with a wire.
3: This? Oh, this isn't a hearing aid.
2: Listen. Oh, Moses.
3: It's my new transistor. My aunt gave it to me for my birthday.
1: Simplicity today. Alas, we find little evidence of it in this cathedral. Everywhere comfort, luxury, and opulence abound. We must renounce it. We must return simplicity to the start.

0: archdeacon for 5 minutes. That's the smell of a most beautiful 12-pound salmon roasting. I caught it myself yesterday.
1: But Duke said that you'd gone to the House of Lords.
0: Ah, that's what he believes. But between ourselves, I decided to do something useful instead. By the way, where is Newt?
1: He was just behind us when we left the cathedral.
0: Oh, Henry, that reminds me. The sermon. Can you tell me what it was about?
1: Certain, Bishop. Sex before marriage. It was instructive. I learned a lot.
0: The dean preached on sex before marriage? I don't believe it.
1: Oh, not the dean. The Bishop of Kingston.
0: Henry, I may have failed to grasp the content of the sermon, but not the identity of the preacher. And it certainly wasn't the Bishop of Kingston.
1: Oh, it was St. Paul's. The reception was excellent. I heard every word on this.
0: What's that?
1: Oh, my new transistor. My aunt gave it to me for my birthday.
0: Your aunt gave you a thing like that?
1: Last year, she gave me a new hairbrush. I shall always be a boy to her. Care to listen?
0: No, thank you.
1: I expect it will still be family favorites. Yes. Yes, the sun is shining in Montreal, but they're expecting a storm.
0: Mm. And they're not the only ones. What shall I do if he asks me what I thought of his sermon?
1: Oh, can't you get Newt to tell you?
0: Oh, I don't like to. You see, he's new to the church. Young, impressionable, easily shocked. After all, Henry, I am his first bishop. What would you have thought if you discovered your first bishop had gone to sleep in the sermon?
1: He usually did. Can't you ask him tactfully?
0: Yes, well, it looks as though I shall have to. Oh, come on, let's go and have lunch.
1: You mean now, this minute?
0: Yes, why? Is something wrong?
1: No, Bishop, no. It's just that I rather wanted to do something first.
0: Oh, yes, of course. I've been thoughtless of me, Henry. Yes, I'm so sorry. You know where it is, don't you?
1: Yes, thank you, Bishop. Charming
0: on. No, not through here. Why are you going into the study?
1: To have a sherry, Bishop.
0: I thought you wanted a wash.
1: No, thank you, no. I'm quite clean. Cheers, Bishop.
0: Oh, really, Henry? Where are your manners?
1: Oh, Bishop, I am sorry. Do you want one?
0: No, thank you. I still find it possible to eat my midday meal without the aid of alcoholic stimulants. Ah, Newt, at last, where have you been?
2: Well, I'm so sorry, my lord, but I just have to congratulate the dean on his wonderful son.
0: Oh, did you? Good. Then you can tell me what it was about. I mean, I was unfortunately prevented by the thick curtains round my throne from hearing quite all that the dean said in his discourse this morning.
2: I know, my lord, you went to sleep.
0: But you can't see me from where you sit. How could you possibly know I was asleep?
2: Well, the dean told me.
0: The dean?
2: Yes, he said your mouth was hanging open.
0: Did he?
2: Yes, he also said...
0: I can guess what he also
2: when
0: said,
2: Newt. When he took Newt, the attitude...
0: I do not want to know his attitude.
2: Well, I think you should know it, my lord.
0: Thank you, Newt, that the dean saw me as sufficiently serious. Henry, what are you laughing at?
1: Stop messing about. I don't know how they get away with it.
0: Really, Henry? Henry, will you kindly take that thing out of your ear?
1: Did you speak, Bishop?
0: Oh, never mind. You'll just have to tell me what the dean said over lunch, Newton. If I meet him, I'll brazen it out. Come on, let's go and discuss this salmon.
2: Oh, yes, of course, it's the salmon, isn't it? Do you know, Archdeacon, on his way back from the House of Lords yesterday, the bishop met this nice man on the train who gave him the most loveless salmon, didn't you, my lord?
0: Oh, never mind about all that. Just let's go and eat it.
2: What now?
0: What do you mean now? Of course I mean now.
2: Well, I rather want to do something first.
0: Oh, not you too.
2: But I'm so sorry, my lord.
0: I must tell you quite frankly, Newt, I don't expect this sort of thing from my chaplain. It's one thing for the archdeacon at his age.
2: But, my lord,
0: it's most self-indulgent. And it'll hold up lunch.
2: Well, I'm sorry, but it's inconvenient.
0: It is most.
2: Well, I'm afraid I must insist, my lord.
0: If you must, I suppose, but I can tell you, Newt, that this is not the path to ecclesiastical preferment.
2: Well, I never imagined it was, my lord.
0: Where are you going?
2: To the bathroom, of course.
0: I thought he wanted a drink.
1: A drink? Oh, thank you.
3: thought he wanted a drink.
1: A drink? Oh, thank you, Bishop.
4: Henry.
0: Who can that be? Fancy calling at lunchtime.
1: Oh, don't worry, Bishop. I'll get rid of them.
0: Henry, do you think you should open the front door with a decanter of sherry in your hand?
1: Oh, no, no, Bishop, no. You're right. If they see this, they'll never go.
0: Let me see. I think I'll just have a small one. Why not?
1: Oh. Bishop.
0: It's only medicinal. I beg your pardon. What's the matter, Henry? Who is it?
1: The Dean, Bishop.
0: Are you sure?
1: Yes, I saw his knees through the letterbox.
0: Henry, what am I going to do? He knows I slept through his sermon.
1: Don't let him in.
0: Henry, what are you suggesting?
1: Keep quiet and he'll think you're not at home.
0: My dear Henry, are you seriously suggesting that I, your bishop, should practice a miserable, petty deception like that? Where shall we hide? Let's go into the hall and have a look. What's that noise?
1: A newt coming downstairs.
0: Oh, listen to him, the great flat-footed chaplain. Let's hope the dean doesn't hear. Newt!
2: I'm coming, my lord, coming.
0: Newt, will you please?
2: All right, my lord.
0: Newt,
2: yes.
0: For goodness sake.
2: Well, I'm going as fast as I can, my lord. Oh, dean, do come in.
5: Oh.
2: My lord, it's the dean.
0: Oh, what a surprise. Thank you, Newt.
6: I had begun to think that you were not at home, my lord.
0: Oh, really? Why was that?
6: I've been ringing the bell for several minutes.
1: It's out of order, I expect. Isn't it, Bishop?
0: Oh, yes, Henry, yes, of course. I'm afraid it's not working, Dean.
2: Oh, but it is, my lord. I heard it clearly upstairs.
0: Thank you, Newt, again.
2: Oh, that's all right, my lord.
6: I wish to speak to you, my lord. I trust I'm not interrupting anything important.
0: Oh, no. Well, Dean, since you mention it, we were just about to have lunch.
6: Good. Nothing important. I'll go into your study.
0: Henry, go in and talk to him.
1: Me? Talk to the dean? Alone? Well, what shall I say?
0: Remember Job chapter 34, verse 33. Speak what thou knowest.
1: I'll try, Bishop. But when I'm with the dean, I never seem to knowest anything.
0: Quick, Newt, quick. What was the sermon about?
2: But he knows you went to sleep, my lord.
0: Nevertheless, please tell me what the sermon was about.
2: Well, mayn't I tell you what he said about you being asleep?
0: If you don't tell me what the sermon was about, he'll do that himself. Quick, what did he say in his sermon?
2: I shall have to think.
1: Dean.
6: Yes, Archdeacon?
1: Did you know the sun is shining in Montreal?
6: Indeed.
1: Yes. Mark you, they're expecting a storm.
0: There you are, Dean. Well, what is it?
6: At last, my lord.
0: I'm so sorry, Dean, but I just had to have a word with my chaplain on a very pressing matter. However, I am now able to tell you how much I enjoyed your sermon on the primitive church. I listened avidly.
6: You surprised me, my lord. I thought you were asleep.
0: Ah, I wondered if you'd think that. Appearances are so deceptive. No, Dean, I merely lowered my eyelids as an aid to concentration.
6: I told your chaplain that in your position, I too might have gone to sleep.
0: Try asking me a few questions and you'll... What? What was that? Newt, why didn't you tell me this?
2: Well, I tried to, my lord, but you said you only wanted to know about the sermon so that you could pretend that you'd...
0: I knew, yes. I don't want to go into all that, do you? Now, my dear Dean, you know you overwhelm me. In all my years toiling in the vineyard, never have I met a finer example of true Christian humility.
6: Humility? I don't understand.
0: Well, to admit that if you had to listen to yourself preaching, even you would have gone to sleep.
2: I said nothing at the time, my lord.
0: Did I hurt you?
6: I said, my lord, that were I in your position, your physical position, lolling amongst silken cushions on a throne more suited to an Eastern potentate than an Anglican divine, I too might have found it difficult to keep awake.
0: Oh, I see. Well, Dean, that's all very interesting, but if you've nothing else to say, we were just on our way into lunch.
6: Yes, so, I have brought this to show you, my lord.
0: Oh, what is it?
6: My wife's freehand drawing of the cathedral interior.
0: Oh, really, really? Well, well. Henry, what do you think of that?
1: She's certainly got a free hand.
0: Oh, yes, I see. Where are all the chairs?
6: They have been removed.
0: Removed? Then what does the congregation sit on?
6: The congregation stands.
0: But where are the carpets? The memorial plaques? What's happened to the painting of old Bishop Hawkins?
6: All gone. It's part of my plan to return to the stark, joyous simplicity of the primitive church.
2: Mm. Oh, doesn't it look nice, my lord?
0: Nice? It looks as though we've had the bailiffs in. And when, may I ask, do you propose to perpetrate this desecration?
6: Unfortunately, it will take several years to clear away all the accumulated rubbish.
0: Oh, that's some comfort, I suppose.
6: But stage one will be executed tomorrow morning.
0: Stage one?
6: The removal of the screen behind the altar.
0: Now you've gone too far. The screen behind the altar? That screen was put there for a purpose.
6: Indeed, my lord. What purpose?
0: What purpose? Well, I don't know. But there must have been a purpose. It was probably put there to cover up something. What's behind it?
6: A stone.
0: A stone?
6: Hewn from the living rock. See, here, my wife has depicted it in the drawing.
0: That looks like a tea chest.
6: It is the stone on which your great predecessor, my lord, the blessed Bishop Og, sat when the cathedral was first built.
0: He sat on a bare stone?
6: Yes.
0: Without even a cushion?
6: Certainly.
0: Poor man. You think they could have found him something better to sit on than that?
6: No doubt he found it good for his concentration, my lord.
0: Yes, I can think of something it can't have been too good for. It must have been extremely uncomfortable.
6: Comfort was not then the desideratum it has unhappily become today.
0: Oh, possibly not. However, Dean, I still think that you are making a mistake to move that screen.
6: As dean of the cathedral, I am
0: empowered under... Oh, I know that you are within your rights. I wouldn't dream of interfering.
6: I'm glad to hear that, my lord.
0: And now, if you'll excuse us, we really are rather late for lunch. It's salmon, you know, how easily it's spoilt by overcooking.
6: Salmon? No, my lord. At the deanery, Mrs. Pugh Critchley and I are not familiar with such choice viands.
2: Oh, we didn't buy it, Dean. No, the bishop was given it by this nice man
0: on the train. No. Will you please show the dean out?
2: Oh, of course, my lord. Will you come this way, Dean?
6: Oh, by the way, my lord.
0: Oh, what is it now?
6: I should perhaps have added that when the altar screen is removed tomorrow morning, I have ordered the curtains and cushions to be removed from your throne at the same time.
0: You what? You can't do that.
6: On the contrary, my lord, as you have just remarked, I am within my rights. Good morning to you, my lord.
2: Oh, isn't that a good idea, my lord? It will help you to keep awake, won't it?
0: Look!
2: Well, just a moment, Lord. I must go and show the dean out.
0: Really? This is really too much. I shall fight this, Henry. I shall take this to the very top. I tell you, Henry! Henry, did you hear what the dean said?
1: No. I heard what Kenneth Williams just said.
0: Henry, would you get that pair of scissors for me from the desk?
1: Oh, of course, Bishop. Anything to be useful. May one ask what you want them for?
0: You may. This.
1: But, Bishop, you cut my wire.
0: Yes, Henry, I know I have. You're coming with me.
1: Where to? The dining room?
0: No, Henry, the library. We're going to conduct a thorough examination of the cathedral records.
1: That doesn't sound much fun.
0: It may not be fun, Henry, but it's our only hope. We must find out why that screen was put up in the first place. We've got to keep the dean's hands off my soft furnishings.

0: Ah, come on, Henry. I've just opened the front door. There. Do you smell that, Henry?
1: My word, yes.
0: Know what it is?
1: Your drains again?
0: Drains? Oh, really, Henry, can't you forget your...

0: Oh, dear.
1: Don't waste time sighing, Newt.
0: Well, mayn't I have a little rest, my lord? I've been reading solidly for 9 hours. It's 11 o'clock.
1: Newt, we have got to stop the dean taking down that screen. Henry!
2: Oh, what's that, Bishop?
1: I was just saying... Henry, you've been reading that same book for hours.
2: Have I?
1: What is it?
2: Oh, just a book.
1: Let me see. Pagan fertility rites.
2: it just happened to catch my eye.
1: Oh, really? Well, we're here to search the cathedral records.
2: But they're so boring.
1: Nonsense, Henry. They're very interesting.
0: Anyway, that's the last one, Lord. There's nothing in any of them.
2: Ah, that's that, then. Good night, Bishop.
1: That is not that, Henry. The answer may lie in one of these books.
0: But we've looked through them, my lord.
1: Not all of them. What about those up there on the top of the bookcase?
0: Those? Oh, aren't they rather high?
1: Oh, I see. It's the Anglo-Catholic shelf, isn't it?
0: I mean, they're out of reach, my lord.
1: Out of reach? Nonsense. Get that ladder.
0: Oh, of course.
3: Here you are, my lord.
1: Ah, thank you, Newt. Now, just stand it against the bookcase, will you?
0: Righty-ho, here we are.
1: Thank you, Newt.
0: Well, ready when you are, my lord.
1: Right, Newt, when you're ready.
0: Righty-ho, my lord.
1: When you like, Newt.
0: As you please, my lord.
1: Oh, come on, man, get up the ladder.
0: What, me?
1: Well, you surely don't expect me to go up there, do you?
0: Well, no, I suppose not.
1: Well, then.
0: Well, no, I couldn't, my lord. No, no, don't ask me, my lord. I haven't got a head for heights.
1: Oh, don't be. We'll hold the bottom, won't we, Henry? Henry!
2: Did you speak?
1: Can't you put that book down?
2: No, Bishop, I might lose the place.
1: Oh. I don't know what's got into you today.
2: Sorry, Bishop. It's just that I've always wondered what unmentionable practices were.
1: Oh, really, Henry? Come and hold this ladder.
2: Right-ho, Bishop.
1: Now, up you go, Newt.
0: Oh, dear, must I?
1: Of course.
0: Oh, righty-ho, my lord. I don't think I can go any higher.
1: But you're only on the first rung.
0: Oh, is that all? Well, righty-ho, then. Up we go. Oh, dear, I'm not enjoying this.
1: Look, Newt, it's no good going up one rung at a time. That would frighten anyone, wouldn't it, Henry?
2: Definitely.
1: Just run up and you'll be there before you know what's happened.
0: Well, are you sure?
1: Yes, of course I am. I'll count up to three, and on three, up you go. Well, right?
0: Yes, if you say so, my lord.
1: Splendid. One, two, three. Ah. There! What did I tell you? You're up there.
0: Oh, yes, so I am.
1: Why have you come down again?
0: Well, I look at the ground, my lord, and it seems so far away.
1: Well, don't look at it. Now, back you go.
0: Oh, no, don't make me, my lord, please.
1: No, do as your bishop tells you.
0: Oh, of course, my lord, if you put it like that.
1: Higher, man,
0: no,
1: higher.
0: I can't, my lord,
1: of course you can.
0: Well, don't shake the ladder, please. Oh, don't shake the ladder, my lord.
1: Then go on up, as I tell you.
0: Very well, my lord, very well, yes.
1: At last. Now, don't look down and you'll be all right.
0: Right away, my lord, yes.
1: What can you see?
0: Well, I'm not sure, really, but I think it's Bishop Potter's remains.
2: Impossible. They buried him in the crypt. I was there.
0: Not his physical remains, Archdeacon, his literary remains.
1: Well, what else is up there?
0: Ah, let me see. Calish on Leviticus, Cutworth on the intellectual system, and Bishop Bonner on... Oh, dear, I've got this. Well, I couldn't see what that one was on.
1: My head, Luke.
0: Right, I'm so sorry, my lord. Here's... Oh, I see. Oh, look here. Here's Canon Hackett's History of St. Ogg.
1: Good. See if there's anything in it.
0: All righty ho, I'll come down.
1: There's no need for that.
0: You mean, look at it up here?
1: Well, of course.
0: Oh, you will hold the ladder, won't
1: you? Well, of course we will. Hey, Henry, you're not still reading that book, are you?
2: It's very interesting, Bishop.
1: Ah, so it seems.
2: There's a lot about St. Ogg's in it. Did you know that the cathedral was built on the site of a pagan temple?
1: Well, of course, Henry. Most cathedrals were. Have you found anything, Newt?
0: No, not yet, my lord.
2: Look, there's a picture of the pagans.
1: Where? Oh, Henry. What are they doing?
2: I'm not sure, Bishop. I think it's an unmentionable practice.
1: Good gracious.
2: Rather different from confirmation, eh?
1: It certainly is, Henry. And what's more, they appear to be doing it on the altar.
2: An altar? Well, it looks like a tea chest.
1: A tea chest. Wait a minute. Look. Look, it says the ceremony is being performed on the stone altar that was hewn from the living rock. This altar was later incorporated in the building of St. Ogg's Cathedral, where it was used not as an altar, but as the bishop's seat to prevent the congregation from remembering its lurid past. Henry, I have an idea.
2: What's that, Bishop?
1: That is what we've been looking for. We must see the dean at once.
2: What now? He'll be asleep.
3: Oh, don't worry. This will wake him up. Come on.
0: Well, now, doesn't he be much here, my lord? Can I come down the ladder now? My lord?
4: Oh, my lord. Oh, no, don't leave me here alone. How am I going to get down? Oh, help, help, help.
1: And so, Dean, in the light of this information, I feel sure you will agree the altar screen must have been erected to hide this stone from the congregation and prevent them thinking about its lurid past.
2: And all those unmentionable practices.
1: Precisely. And so to remove it would be most unwise as it would be to tamper with anything else, like curtains and cushions, for example.
5: My lord, am I to understand that you have roused me from my slumbers in order merely to communicate this balderdash?
1: Balderdash?
5: It is past credence.
2: Well, surely you admit the screen was put there for some purpose.
5: My lord, I am extremely tired. I should be grateful if I might be permitted to return to bed.
1: No, I'm very sorry, Dean, but as the spiritual head of this diocese, I must insist on your guarantee that you will not expose our people to the contaminating sight of this pagan stone.
5: Do I understand, my lord, that your objection to my moving the screen is based solely on your wish that this stone should not be revealed, and that were I to find an alternative method of concealing it, you would be satisfied?
1: Yes, I suppose so.
5: Ah, then I am pleased to tell you I see a solution.
1: Oh, you do?
5: Mm-hmm.
2: May we have a peep?
5: All in good time, Archdeacon. You will see when next you attend service in the cathedral. Good night, gentlemen. And so, as we move step by step nearer to the simplicity of the primitive church, we are reminded of the testimony of those early authors, Eusebius of Caesarea, Socrates, Scholasticus.
6: Archdeacon, yes, note.
5: The writings of Hermias.
6: How do you think it looks without the screen?
5: Not to mention
6: certainly opened it up, hasn't it?
2: Yes, I'm freezing.
6: Set my eyes. Do you think it's more like the primitive church?
2: Primitive, all right.
5: Not Archdeacon. The path back
6: Archdeacon.
5: To this simplicity has been...
6: Doesn't the bishop look splendid sitting up there on the stone?
2: He may look it, but I shouldn't think he feels it.
6: No, it must be dreadfully hard. Still, there's one good thing.
2: What's that?
6: I don't think there's much danger of him falling asleep.
5: Satisfactory to all parties. And in keeping with the simplicity of the primitive church...

0: Excuse me, can I help you?
1: Oh, thank you, nurse. Yes, we've called to see a patient.
0: I'm sorry, but this isn't visiting time.
2: Matron said it would be all right.
1: Yes, you see, the bishop hasn't been allowed visitors until today.
0: Oh, well, in that case, he's in here. Some visitors for you, my lord.
2: Oh, thank you, nurse. Oh, Henry, Newt, come in.
1: We've brought you some grapes, my lord.
3: And I thought you might like to borrow my transistor, Bishop. I've had the wire mended.
2: Oh, Henry, that really is generous.
3: Oh, not at all, not at all. You're bound to be out before I need it next Sunday.
1: How is your neck, my lord?
2: Well, it's still very painful, Nukta.
3: Can you turn your head yet?
2: Not properly, Henry. But it's getting easier. The doctor says it's the second most severe case he's ever seen.
1: Well, I'm so sorry, my lord.
2: Thank you, Doctor.
3: So am I, Bishop.
2: Thank you, Henry.
1: My lord?
2: Yes, Luke.
1: Well, my lord, the Archdeacon... Well, that is to say, we've been wondering, haven't we, Archdeacon?
3: Definitely.
2: Oh, what about?
1: Well, my lord, we don't quite see how sitting on that stone...
3: Bear stone?
1: Bear stone, yes. Could affect you in quite this,
3: Area.
1: Yes, area. Yes. Yes.
2: Oh, well, this has nothing to do with sitting on a stone.
1: Isn't it?
2: No. What I've got is a severe spasm of the neck muscles caused by a howling draft that blows across from the Lady Chapel.
3: Because the dean took the screen down.
2: Yes, I always said that screen was put there for a purpose.
1: Oh, then you'll be glad to hear the news, my lord, eh, Archdeacon?
3: My word, yes.
1: Oh, will you tell him?
3: Rather, nobody's seen the dean since Sunday.
1: No, not that, Archdeacon. I mean, about the screen.
3: Oh, yes, yes, yes. He's put it back.
1: Yes, my lord, and all your cushions and curtains, my lord, so you'll be able to go to sleep.
2: I know. The dean told me.
3: The dean? But nobody's seen him.
2: The dean and I have been working together on the problem. And I am glad to say that he's come round to my way of thinking.
1: It must be seeing you like this, my lord. Your case has softened his heart.
2: I think he's been more affected by the other case, Newt.
3: What other case?
1: Oh, God, you mean someone else has got a spasm of the neck muscles?
2: Yes. The doctor says it's the most severe case that he's ever seen.
1: Who is it, my lord? Oh, not poor old Mr. Paddy Jones, the organist.
2: Not Mr. Yes. Paddy Jones, Newt. The poor dean.
3: The dean? The dean, is he? Is he here as well, Bishop?
2: In the next room, Henry, and likely to be there for some time, I'm afraid.
1: Well, I don't understand, my lord. I mean, how could the dean be affected by the draught from the Lady Chapel?
2: He wasn't. It seems he was affected by the northeast wind blowing from the cloisters. It seems the curtain round my throne were put there especially to protect the pulpit from it. He's talking about draft excluders, fitted carpets, and when I spoke to him this morning, he even suggested double glazing the east window. I think we can say that we've heard the last of his plan to return to the primitive church.
4: Once upon a time there was an engineer.
5: Choo-choo Charlie was his name, we hear.
4: He had an engine and he sure had fun. He used good and plenty candy to make his train run.
6: Charlie says, love my good and plenty. Charlie says, really rings the bell. Charlie says, love my good and plenty. Don't know any other candy that I love so well.
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0: I sitting here on the sofa quietly doing the crossword together? Fancy you finishing your copy of the crossword already, and I've hardly started. You are clever, aren't you, Ron?
1: Yes, Eth.
0: I must just check if I've got some of my answers right. Ron, what have you put down for 8 across, beloved?
1: 8 across, flobbergob.
0: Flobbergob? I've never heard of that word, Ron.
1: Neither have I, Eth.
0: Oh, Ron, the idea is you put down real words. You mustn't just put down anything.
1: Oh, can I have a borrow of your rubber, then?
0: You are. You see, Ron, it's no good making up words. They've got to mean real things.
1: I see. Is there such a thing as a zosh?
0: No, Ron.
1: An akbok?
0: No, Ron.
1: A yiff?
0: No, dearest.
1: Oh. You'd better leave the rubber my side, beloved.
0: Ron, and I thought you'd finished. Flobbergob. The clue was forsaken, 8 letters, and the answer's derelict, Ron.
1: Derelict.
0: Well, it wouldn't be so bad if you'd got abandoned.
2: Oh, right, oh, yes. Yes. Yes.
0: Ron, now I didn't mean that.
2: Well, just a kiss.
0: Oh, Ron, you're getting your biro all sticking in my ear.
3: Oh. Hello, hello, hello. What's this, Ron converting a try? Here, quick, Ron. Out the way of the sideboard. I want to get me spare pair of braces and a walnut.
0: What for, Mr. Glum?
3: That blasted tabby cat's in among my cabbages again. I'll have to... Here, what's this you two are busy on? A crossword puzzle? Oh, I love crosswords. How are you getting on?
1: Not very well, Dad. Eth says my flobbergob is derelict.
3: Wow, we're none of us getting any younger.
0: No, Mr. Glum, Ron just hasn't got the hang of it at all. He puts down words that don't even exist.
3: Oh, well, now, let's see if I can help then. What's this here? 7 across, opposite of first. Well, that's simple enough. Hunger.
0: Hunger? But there's only room for 4 letters.
3: Well, write small then. Squeeze them up a bit. Let's see what else you got here. What's this here? Eth, you ought to find one to talk about using words that don't exist. Look at this one you put down here. Yak.
0: Oh, that's a word, Mr. Glum.
3: Yak. Don't talk wet. Yak isn't a word. It's just a noise you make when you trot in something.
0: Well, it is a word, Mr. Glum. Look, the clue is primitive beast of burden, 3 letters.
3: Primitive beast of burden, 3 letters?
0: Yes.
3: What do you make the answer, Ron?
1: I put down mum.
3: That makes sense anyway, Eth, you and your yak.
0: But Mr. Glum, there is such a word. I know I'm right. It all fits. A primitive animal, 3 letters, and one must be a K.
3: Well, I got your answer then. Ox. OKS. It's a good job I come in, isn't it?
0: I still think I'm right. I've heard the word.
3: Not in this house, you haven't, Eth. Now, I can settle this little matter once and for all, if you'll hang on a moment. I'll ask Mrs. Glum. She's a great one for reading. She knows most of the sauce bottle labels by heart. I'm afraid I'll have to raise my voice because she's up in the bath. Mama! She heard me. If your big toe is deplugged, might I ask you whether you have ever, in the course of your browsing through books and literature, come across a soppy word called yak? I'm afraid she's in no position to answer it.
0: Why not, Mr. Glum?
3: She slipped on the soap and fell flat on her flobbergob.
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5: 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Episode 1, Foam Wizards. You got it, you want it, you got it, you broke it, you sold it.
6: So, Ramesh, what's new in the old world of shop?
7: Pretty slim pickings this month, Dave. The Scottish Traders Quarterly is dull at the best of times. I only read it for the word search and the captain competition.
6: So nothing happening then?
7: No. The whole curly-whirly debacle seems to have passed off without incident.
6: Oh! What?
7: Lamsip appears to be upping its game image-wise. Oh, that's not very exciting. It's an animated lemon in a hoodie with its thumbs aloft.
6: No, to me that's wrong. See, when I've got a cold, I'm in quite a somber frame of mind. It's sympathy I'm after. I'm not wanting an adolescent anthropomorphized citrus fruit making light of my situation with its thumbs.
7: Quiet.
6: Oh, postcards.
7: Oh, is it a real postcard or just an overly aggressive tub-thumping optician?
6: No, it's a real one. From Bangladesh.
7: Oh, Father Henderson. He made it then. Finally got sent to the Desh by the Vish.
6: Aye. He appears to be having a smashing time. He's established an informal confessional booth under a banyan tree. Seemingly, Arif Ali has been pilfering from his sister-in-law's peg bag. Then he's just written, boring, with four O's.
7: Boring!
6: Aye. And the rest of the card's just exclamation marks.
7: Ah, good old Father Henderson.
6: So, have you met the replacement priest yet, Ramesh?
7: I met the new priest, Dave. No one will ever replace Father Henderson.
6: Fair dues.
7: Oh, this is interesting. Look at this, Dave.
6: What, Sue Pollard opening an off-license? Do you think that's her own wheelbarrow? Because I've seen her in that before.
7: No, Dave, the competition.
6: Let's see. Calling all shopkeepers. Well, they've got my attention already. Are you a confectionery king? Are you a sultan of sweeties? Are you the bishop of boilings?
7: Yeah, not too good, that one.
6: Are you the czar of candy? Oof. That works in paper, that one. They've clearly not read that one out. Schoolboy era.
7: No, skip all those, Dave, and dance to the meat.
6: Humney-numney-numney-numney, Captain of Cracknell. Well, now is your chance to prove it. Sweet magnet, Charlie Trubsell, is offering you the chance to design your own sweet, which will then get a full retail launch.
7: This is exciting! Oh, this is it, Dave. I've waited my entire confectionery life for this. I've always said, haven't I, Dave, I've got a sweetie in me. What have I always said, Dave?
6: You've got a sweetie in you. You have always said that, Ramesh, in fairness to yourself.
7: I've always said that. I have a sweetie in me.
6: Yes, you have always said that, Ramesh.
7: Yes, I've always said that. Just think of it, Dave. We could be the next little rubbery fried egg or the next foam shrimp.
6: Or the next that wee pink foamy mushroom thing that looks a bit like a male nipple.
7: Yes, it does a bit, doesn't it? Yeah.
6: I've always thought so, yeah.
7: Yes. Take them off the counter at once.
6: Right, yeah.
7: Right, Dave. Thinking legs on. We are going to enter this competition, and we are going to win.
0: Ramesh, is this the only kitchen roll you've got?
7: That's the good stuff, Mrs. Begg. It is the Rolls Royce of kitchen roll. Have you seen the advert? Makes some quite ludicrous claims.
6: Aye, there's a boy in Germany, right, and he's mopping up some spilled blackcurrant cordial in a riverside cafe, and he drops one of these kitchen rolls, right, and it falls into the Rhine, and it soaks up the whole river.
0: What? It sucks up the whole Rhine.
6: Seemingly. There's all these fish flapping about and a few rusty bikes and a U-boat, which I thought was in bad taste.
7: Yes, sir. Despite the obvious hyperbole, this is an excellent kitchen roll. Most absorbent.
0: Absorbency's not the issue, Ramesh. It's got cartoon camels all over it.
7: Yes, the camel, the queen of the desert.
6: Ship of the desert. It's Priscilla you're thinking of.
7: Yes, of course. The point is, the cartoon camel is trying to represent absorbency.
0: I know that. But this kitchen roll is for me ma'am. And she's poorly. And I don't want her to be confronted by cartoon camels having a laugh and a carry-on and playing badminton over the Sphinx while I'm mopping up wee-wees. I want something more somber.
7: Yes, well, I don't think we carry somber kitchen rolls. We have some with flowers on.
0: Well, that's better. A bit like a sympathy card. An absorbing sympathy card. That's better. I'll take them. And me chomp and me grazie.
8: Right. Work with me, people. You need to help me with my stupid college project.
6: Oh, aye. What is it this time?
8: Time capsule. We have to find a container and fill it with contemporary artifacts so that people of the 13th century can better comprehend the lifestyle and culture of their pre-millennial ancestors or something.
7: Right. So how can we help?
8: I need the Quality Street Tin.
7: What, the Quality Street Tin?
8: Yes, the Quality Street Tin. What's the big deal? Sick.
0: Do you mind if I ask? What is the Quality Street Tin? I'm assuming it's a quality street tin.
7: It is a quality street tin.
8: Stop saying quality street tin.
0: Well, you started it. So, is it a quality street tin?
7: Yes, it is. A quality street tin.
8: Sick!
7: But it is so much more than that. It is the Maju equivalent of the fabled Ark of the Covenant. It has been in the family for 30 years, It contains all that is valuable and meaningful for our family.
9: Oh, yes. We've got something similar in our house. It's a Dundee cake tin. It's got me dad's medals in it.
6: I've got a slim Panatella cigar box with foreign coins in it and some old Duracell batteries and my wife's death certificate.
8: So can I get it, Dad?
7: Well, I suppose so. Maybe the time has come to update to a lockable Tupperware. Go and fetch it so that we may decant.
8: Yes.
7: Now, Mrs. Begg, a question before you go. How would you feel about a foam wizard?
9: I don't really understand the question, Ramesh. Do you mean a magician that's made out of foam? Or do you mean someone that's really good at manipulating foam? Either way, I don't really see the practical application.
6: Foam party?
7: Oh, maybe I should have given you more of a run-up, Mrs. Begg. We are entering a competition to create a new sweet, so I am floating the foam wizard.
9: What flavour is it?
6: Something quite zingy, I would imagine, like you were getting zinged by a wizard's wand.
7: Yes. Zingy, yes. Citrusy. Would you, Mrs. Begg, be interested in a lemon and lime foam wizard?
9: No, I wouldn't.
7: Dave?
6: Yeah?
7: Perhaps you should chase after Mrs. Begg and find out specifically why she wouldn't be interested in a lemon and lime foam wizard.
6: Right you are.
7: Is it too citrusy? Is it too wizardy? Would she turn her nose up at a strawberry illusionist? Right, Alok, thank you for coming. Dave and I require a more youthful perspective on sweetmongery. Sweets are they not, primarily aimed at the youngies?
6: Amen to that.
7: We have a short list of three sweets that we feel can do some shop floor damage. Dave, perhaps you could lend some theatre?
6: Yeah, do you want me to do the X Factor voice?
7: You can give it a shot.
6: Right. Oof, a bit dry. Might need a wee sip of a Capri Sun. Hold on till I... Oh, here we are. Black currant and apple. Oof, it's not my cup of tea, but... Oh, it's not liking the straw.
2: Dave!
6: I'm in now.
2: Finally!
7: All right, Dave, don't dip the arse out of it.
6: Right. First up tonight...
7: Oh, come on, do the voice.
6: All right. First up tonight is Lollipop Ladies.
2: And what's that?
7: But lollipops, in the shape of ladies. Well, it's a no-brainer. Everyone likes lollipops, everyone likes ladies, and it's a pre-existing concept with a clever twist.
2: Nah. Think of your demographic. The kids aren't going to buy into this. Lollipop ladies represent authority. They restrict your freedom of movement. Plus, it's basically flawed. You can't lick a lady. It's too sexy.
7: Right. We will put the lollipop lady on a low shoe for now. Number two, Dave.
6: Next up, Fizzy Vickers.
2: Where do I start with that? Talk about niche marketing. What about all the other faiths?
7: Well, we can do all different ones. Yeah, like multi-faith wine gums, yes. Lime priests, orange imams, blackcurrant rabbis.
2: Dad, most kids are atheists. In fact, they're probably agnostic because they can't be arsed being atheist. Next.
6: And last up, candy sellotape.
2: What? Sweetie sellotape?
7: Well, not really, no. It's sticky, yes, but only in the context of being a sweetie. It wouldn't have the purchase to suspend a Twilight poster, for example.
2: Dad, I'm sorry, but these are all rubbish.
7: Oof, yeah. These are not rubbish. They are both amazing and great. I've been selling sweeties for over 29 years.
6: You mean 30 years?
7: Yes, so I think I know a thing or two about the market.
2: Dad, I'm sorry, but you're stuck in the past. This is the 1990s. No one's going to be interested in confectionery stationery. It's box office poison. Kids aren't into sellotape. They're like zombies, robots, guns and hair fashioned into helmets. You haven't got a clue.
7: And what do you know about it? With all your successful ventures into shop, huh? Mr. Hover Shoes.
2: Ah, here we go. Showing your true colours now. Why did you even bother asking my opinion?
7: I don't know. I wish I hadn't now.
2: Well, do you know what? Here's my opinion. Your pure granified sweetie ideas are rubbish.
7: Oh, and you could do better. Or are you all talk and no trousers?
2: I could invent a sweet. No bother. It would knock your efforts into a cocked hat.
6: Well, actually, is a cocked hat.
7: Not the time, Dave. It would appear that my son is laying down the gauntlet. Is that what's happening here, son?
2: Too right it is.
7: Well, go on then. Put your mouth where your trousers are.
2: I will then.
7: Good.
2: I will.
7: On you go.
2: I'm serious.
7: Nobody's stopping you.
2: Nobody could stop me.
7: I know, that's why they're not stopping you.
2: Yeah. I'll invent a sweet and I'll win this competition.
7: Right then.
10: Stop saying right then.
6: How did you hear that?
10: I was lip reading through the window, you doofus.
11: Oh, is that a Quality Street tin with no Quality Street in it? Oh, I'm getting a vibe off it.
2: Is it quite an old tin?
7: Well done, Keith. Yeah, about 30 years. It is a family heirloom.
2: Ah, we've got an Oxo tin. It's got a hammer, a spanner, screwdriver, tape measure, and Alan Key's natural mom.
10: Isn't that just a toolbox, then?
2: I suppose it is, yes.
10: What? So no voodoo dolls? Or Ouija boards? Or spooky gubbins?
2: Sanjay, once again, I feel the need to point this out. I'm not just a psychic. I'm a human being. Besides, I've got a special box for all my spooky gubbins. Used to belong to Aleister Crowley. Although, ironically, he apparently used to keep his tools in it. You can say what you like about him. He was a human being too. Those upsetting crosses don't hang themselves.
7: Right, yes. Let's see what's in here. Dave, please do be a trumpet. Right. Ah, parcel, Dave. Sewing kit. Oh, hello, old friend. It's my royal wedding four-colour biro.
2: Oh, that must have been where I got the vibe from. I've always felt quite a deep connection with the people's princess.
10: Do you mean the hair?
2: I'll have you know, Sanjay, that that's a natural kink. I've always had that. If anything, she copied me.
10: Aye, very good.
6: Oh, there's something you don't see every day.
2: What's that, a Betamax tape?
6: Is it a Betamax tape? Oh, it's a Betamax tape.
10: Stop saying Betamax tape.
6: What's on it, Ramesh? I have no idea, Dave. It says, do not tape over. It must be the good stuff. Yes, old Falcon's Crest. Keith, any ideas?
2: Hello? Do I look like a Betamax video?
10: You have got a boxy head.
6: Shut up. You are psychic, though. Can you glean anything?
2: Oh, fine. Wave under my nose. No, sorry. Nothing. Oh, dear Doctor... Actually got something there.
10: You're at it.
2: What again? Quickly. While I'm in the zone. Oh, there is something very important on this tape. A secret. A long buried secret. You'll need to see this.
6: But how are we going to see it?
11: Who's got a working Betamax player?
2: Well, all I can tell you that there is something vital on this tape. Vital. And it's a moment from your past that is vital to all of your futures. Vital. And can I have a Twix? Thanks for letting me do this, Hilly. I'll get maximum saturation.
12: Well, it's hamster season at the moment, so the kids are all in here at lunchtime. Oh, shut up, Nelson Mandela! But why aren't you doing it in the shop? You get more traffic than I do.
2: Well, it's important when you're doing this kind of market research that you take it out of context. It's very hard to get true objective opinion on sweets when there's Freddo's Ital in your eyeline.
12: Right. It's just that your dad was saying you'd had a bit of a to-do.
2: Did he? Well, it's not that.
12: Well, I wish you well. It's very hard to break new ground in retail. I spent $4,000 trying to market snail farms. They didn't catch fire. And I was prosecuted over the whole Wasp Olympics thing. People have no vision. That's plenty, Dr. Dre. You've already had a whiskers pouch.
13: Hiya. Can I get my hamster fort now? Can I get my hamster fort now? Can I get my hamster fort now?
12: Right, now you know it's £50, don't you, Keenan?
13: I know. I've got my birthday money. Can I get it then?
12: Of course you can. I'll just get the box.
13: Yes! Oh, and can I get the wee helmets and shields?
12: Roman.
13: Yeah, Romans.
12: Shan't be a moment. Oh, behave yourself, Dido. We'll get your mouse embryo in a minute.
2: So how's it going, Keenan?
13: It's brilliant. I'm pure getting a hamster fort, and I'm going to dress them as Roman soldiers, and they're going to fight the Hulk and Optimus Prime.
2: Right. Do you like sweets?
13: Let me get this straight. You, an adult, are offering me, an 11-year-old boy, sweets in a pet shop. What's wrong with this picture?
2: Oh, no. I'm not offering you sweets. I'm trying to invent a new sweet. I just need some feedback from a sweetie expert like yourself.
13: Why are you not doing your own shop?
2: Well, it's important when you're doing this kind of market research that you take it out of context.
13: It's just word on the street is, you pure fell out with your dad pure big style.
2: No, it's not that. Right then, Keenan. What is your first reaction to Sherbots?
13: What?
2: Well, it's a small confectionery robot filled with sherbet.
13: Well, I like robots, and I like sherbet, so...
2: So, on a scale of 1 to 10, how interested would you be in sherbots?
13: Very interested.
2: Right. Would you say that was a 7, or an 8, or a 9, or a 10?
13: Just very.
2: I'll just put 9.
13: Get over yourself. It's not a 9.
2: 8, then.
13: Very good.
2: 7, then.
13: 6.
2: 6 is moderately interested, actually, Keenan. You said you were very interested.
13: I'm in here for a hamster fort.
2: Yep. Sorry. Right. Okay. Sherbot. 6. Now, what is your first reaction to candy hair straighteners?
7: Oh, why is this so hard, Dave? I can't imagine the inventor of the foam shrimp suffering from this kind of creative struggle.
14: Aye, but that was years ago. He or she was a pioneer. This sweetie map hadn't even been drawn yet. Everything's been done. Every story's been told.
7: What is it makes a winning sweet? Now, Dave, let's line up the classics.
14: Aye, well, let's see. You've got your sports mixtures, your cola bottles,
7: Vitamice, skull crushers,
14: foam bananas, little rubbery fried eggs.
7: Can't forget the little rubbery fried eggs.
14: Jelly scopes, the wee jelly telescopes here.
7: Coconut tractors. And the chocolate tools. What is the magic formula, huh? What is the alchemy that unites these hardy perennials?
14: Well, they're miniaturised, aren't they? Everyday objects shrunk.
7: Well, of course they're miniaturised, Dave. They have to fit into a child's mouth. We would have a hard time marketing one-to-one scale jelly tractors.
14: No, you're right enough. They don't even have one of them parked in the front of F.A.O. Schwartz. All the big Asda.
0: Hello.
7: Oh, hello, Hilly. Hello, Hilly.
0: Pint of milk and a number 3 scratch card, please. Oh, magic mice.
7: Well, 169, please. Hilly, are you a fan of sweets?
0: I'm gluten intolerant.
7: Yes, I know, but you must have a view.
0: Well, I quite like the licorice goths, I suppose. I gave them 6.
7: Sorry, licorice goths?
0: Nothing. They're a band. Do you mind if we don't talk about sweets? I can feel it triggering off my intolerance.
7: Yes, right, sorry, yes.
14: Hilly, here's a curveball. Do you by any chance have such a thing as a Betamax video?
0: I do, actually, yes.
7: Oh, really? Could we borrow it?
0: Oh, it doesn't work. I put it in the tropical fish tank. You know, the big one? The feature one? To look like a crashed spaceship? It's not worked, though. Joe Young came in and said it looked like landfill. Mind you, the goldfish like going in and out of it, so... Oh, damn.
7: Oh, what's the matter?
0: Oh, it's just that I really thought I was going to win the lottery there, and I didn't. Cheerio.
7: Bye.
14: Bye, Ellie.
7: So, miniaturization is the key. Miniaturization is the name of the game. Miniaturization. This we have established.
14: Maybe we need to focus on what they've miniaturized.
7: Yes, well, let's see. We have bananas, bottles, badminton rackets, spanners, chisels et al., eggs, skulls, mice and tractors. Oh, hello, Mrs. Armstrong.
15: Oh, someone's got a sweet tooth.
14: Mrs. Armstrong, where would you say was the appeal of a coconut tractor?
15: I would say it has no appeal. It's very impractical.
14: No, I mean a miniaturized tractor.
15: That's even more impractical, if anything.
14: I mean a sweetie one.
15: Oh, all right, you are. I don't know. I find them quite unsettling, actually. Tiny, toady wee tractors. Whatever next?
7: What can we get to you, Mrs. A?
15: I've just done a 16-hour shift. I need one of your energy drinks.
7: Doof Doof 49.
15: That's sweet.
7: 129, please.
14: Mrs. A, I don't suppose you've got a Betamax video by any chance?
15: Oh, yes. I've got one of them, yes.
7: We couldn't borrow it, could we?
15: Oh, no. It doesn't work. It's sitting in the cellar door to keep it closed. I've jazzed it up, though. I've poked some flowers into the wee bit where the tape goes in. Oh, damn it!
7: What's the matter?
15: It's just I was really hoping this energy drink would revitalize me. But it doesn't seem to have revitalized me. I'll see you later.
7: So, bananas, bottles, badminton rackets, spanners, chisels, eggs, skulls, mice and tractors. What is the connection?
9: Kitchen roll, please, with the camels on.
7: Ah, Mrs. Begg, I take it the somber kitchen roll wasn't up to the shoe?
9: No, it was not. I'll probably have to burn that couch now.
14: Oh, dear. You won't have a Betamax player, will you, Mrs. Begg?
9: I do, is it good?
7: Oh, right. Don't suppose it works, does it?
9: Like a dream? Well, if you had a dream where Betamax video worked in line with the manufacturer's description.
7: I don't suppose we could borrow it. I have a Betamax tape that I would very much like to see.
9: Well, I'd be more than happy to lend it to you. But it's stuck to the carpet.
7: Oh, right.
9: Hey, why don't you just come round? You're more than welcome to come round. As long as you don't mind bathing mother.
16: I suppose you could.
9: Well, that's very civic-minded of you. But I was actually joking. Friday night, then.
14: Oh, hello, Alok.
2: Dave.
16: Son.
2: Father.
8: Oh, check the atmos. It's pure freezing in here. It was like that time I went up the science centre and they put a banana into liquid nitrogen and it pure snapped.
7: Sanjay, why are you picking this particular moment to be so chatty?
8: Because you two are fighting. It's dead exciting.
14: We're not fighting, Sanjay. It's a professional disagreement.
8: Is that right? So what you got, Alok?
2: What?
8: What's your sweetie? Come on, let's hear it.
2: I'm keeping a tight lid on it, Sanjay. There's a lot of industrial espionage in the confectionery industry. You don't think Roundtree's came up with randoms all by themselves, do you?
8: Just tell us, you doofus.
2: No.
8: Dad, Alok won't tell me about his sweetie.
7: Well, that is his prerogative.
8: What's your sweetie, Dad?
7: I'm not telling you in front of him.
8: Dad! You won't tell me about your sweetie.
14: Come on now, there's a lot at stake here, Sanjay. The confectionery market's notoriously difficult to crack. A new sweetie's a big thing, it's got to be a water cooler moment.
8: You haven't got anything, have you?
7: Yes, we do.
8: Spill it then.
2: No, it's embargoed until the official launch date.
8: Aye, because it's rubbish.
2: It's not rubbish, right? It's aces. The Sharebot is the future.
8: What did you say there? Sharebot?
2: Nothing. No, I never said anything.
8: Oh, no. What's a Sharebot? Does it combine Sharebit and robots or something?
2: No.
8: It's a robot full of Sharebit, isn't it?
2: No. Yes. Actually, no. Yes.
8: Hate to say it, but that's quite good.
14: Five alive, Alok. That's really good. I like the way you've combined the word Sharebit and robot. It's clever, but accessible. I take it the robots will be miniaturised.
2: Yeah, although, if I win the competition and we get the full launch, I'm hoping to have a one-to-one scale Sharebot outside Hamley's, with Warwick Davies inside.
8: So, Dad, what you got? Can you live with the Sharebot?
7: Oh, I've got a little something. Don't you worry your cotton little legs.
14: It's jelly stethoscopes.
7: Dave!
14: Oh, come on, Ramesh. We both know it's no good. Not compared to the Sharebot, anyway.
8: Jelly stethoscope? OMG! What made you think of that?
7: Well, you know, most hardware has already been miniaturized in the name of confectionery, so we thought we would go down the route of medical apparatus.
14: Aye, and actually we were thinking cherry defibrillators, but that's a bit doom and gloom for a sweetie. So we went for the stethoscope. Bit more homely, isn't it? Bit more comforting. A bit more, what seems to be the problem, Mrs. Ovens?
8: It's rubbish. Alk's is much better. Isn't it, Dad?
7: Yes, it is better.
2: In your face, yes! Thanks, Dad. That's very big of you. So, do you think I could win?
7: I'll be honest, son. No.
2: You're jealous.
7: Oh, don't be ridiculous.
2: You're just jealous. I've trumped you, I've wiped the floor with you, and you can't take it. The son becomes the father, and the father the son.
7: What?
2: It means I totally caned you, Dad.
7: Yes, this is true. Your idea totally outshines mine. Your victory dance is both unnecessary and ungracious. However, your Sharebot will never win this sweet competition.
2: And why not?
7: Sherbinators.

0: Your Sherbot will never win this sweet competition.
1: And why not?
0: Sherbinators.
1: What?
2: Oh, that's right. I knew it rang a bell. Sherbinators, of course.
1: What are you talking about?
0: Bassett's, 1987. To capitalize on the back of the Terminator franchise. Small polycarbide synthetic flesh humanoids with metal endoskeletons full of sherbet.
2: Oh, yeah, I believe the tagline was, "It will terminate your taste buds," which was possibly counterintuitive, probably led to its demise. They should have said, "I'll be back for more, sweets." No, that doesn't work either.
0: Point is, Alok, you were beaten to the punch by a considerable number of years.
1: Oh, bloody hell.
0: Now, don't worry, son. It is always going to be a tall ask. It's like Dave said, all the stories have been told.
3: Welcome you all to Mrs. Begg's Home Cinema.
4: That's not a flat screen.
3: I know. It's an 86 Grundig. I like my tellies with a little bit of arse on them.
2: Oh, I know what you're saying. I'm not sexually attracted to televisions, but I like my tellies with a bit of junk in their trunk.
0: Yes, I like to imagine that the back of the TV is some kind of green room, huh? Housing all of the turns that will show up on that given night. Imagine on a Tuesday, for example, huh? The two hairy bikers mingling with John Nettles, Sophie Raworth, and SpongeBob and Squidward et al. Oh! What was that?
3: Don't worry, it's Mother. Just don't mention John Nettles again.
4: John Nettles?
0: Sanjay.
5: Sick.
0: Shall we play the tape, Mrs. Begg?
3: Yes, the tape of mystery. Let's just hope it's not an old Bergerac.
0: Oh, my God.
2: Look at that.
0: You know who that is, don't you, Alok?
6: It's me, isn't it?
4: Where am I?
0: Oh, you are still in your mummy's tumpkin. Probably making some sarcastic comment to the uterine lining.
4: Sick.
0: I believe this was your first solids, Alok.
4: Ha! Solids! Ha! Solids!
2: So, what's the big mystery Keith was talking about? What are we looking for?
0: I don't know. I mean, it's nice. A lovely keepsake, seeing a local dribbly. But I'm not seeing any great revelations.
4: Oh, no. That wasp has pure landed on your spoon?
2: Oh, now, hold on. He's not going to. Oh, no, he is!
7: Oh!
0: Oh, that's right. How could I forget? You ate a wasp.
1: I ate a wasp?
4: Ha! You ate a wasp?
3: You ate a wasp?
2: Ramesh, he ate a wasp.
0: Yes, he ate a wasp. I wonder what it tasted like. Right, are you ready, kids?
8: Oh, I'm very excited.
9: Oh. Full of lenses up to high dough. But in a good way. They won't be needing statins.
0: Well, your hocus-pocus was instrumental in the genesis of this award-winning confection, so we all agreed that you should be the first to try it.
9: I'm honoured. And, to be honest, it's on my reputation no end of repair as well. I was way off the mark with Mrs. Hussain's sextuplets.
0: Alok, as co-creator, you get to open the box.
6: Whatever you say, partner.
0: Don't push it.
2: There it is. Keith Futures, would you please be the first person ever to consume a cherry wasp?
8: Oh, would you look at that? It's beautiful.
9: And it's one-to-one scale.
4: Never saw that coming, did you?
10: Oh! Bags, Mags and Bags. With Ramesh, played by Sanjeev Kohli, Dave by Donald McCleary, Sanjay by Omar Raza, Alok by Sushil Kumar, Mrs. Begg by Marge Hogarth, Keith Futures by Greg McHugh, Hilly by Kate Brailsford, Mrs. Armstrong by Maureen Carr, and Keenan by Max Merrill. The producer was Gus Beattie. Bags, Mags and Bags is a comedy unit production for BBC Radio 4.
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12: 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I'm going to hide these filthy gloves in the pockets of these cords. 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Now for those hidden gloves.

0: How's that for cleanness? Proof that dirt just can't hide from intensified tide. Try it.
1: Will you have a polo, dear Liza, dear Liza? Will you have a polo, dear Liza, polo?
2: How very kind of you, dear Henry. I most certainly will. I'll have three or four or maybe more.
1: But you take the old tube.
2: Because they happen to be my tube of polo, dear Henry. Have one.
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3: Lovely, isn't it? 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
6: J-E-L-L. 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That's Jell-O.
5: Yum, yum, yum.
6: Jell-O pudding.
5: Yum, yum, yum.
6: Jell-O duck. The Elka pudding just so real.
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0: Ear.
1: I do not answer to ear, Mr. Max.
0: All right, then. Oi!
1: What is it, Mr. Mash?
0: Did you put in an order for 27 galvanized buckets?
1: And what would I be doing in ladies' department with 27 galvanized buckets? This is ladies' department, not a farmyard.
0: Well, it could be milking a Jersey.
2: Mash.
0: Ah, good morning, Captain. Sorry I can't salute you, sir.
2: Have you taken leave of your senses?
0: I am trying to ascertain, sir, who ordered 27 galvanized buckets.
2: Obviously nobody on this floor.
0: Well, hardware denies all knowledge of them. I know. I'll try musical instruments. Any old time. Any old time. Any old time.
2: Mr. Mash, please.
0: Sorry, Captain.
3: Mrs. Slocum, what shall I do with these crochet berries?
1: Oh, say. Oh. We've had these for years. I think they were a special offer for the Jubilee.
3: It says here as worn by Princess Margaret Rose.
1: Oh, yes. Oh, they were very popular.
3: Well, if they were so popular, how come we got so many left?
1: They were only popular with Princess Margaret Rose.
3: Well, how much are they?
1: Oh, well, what does it say on the ticket?
3: 2 and 11 pence, 3 farthings.
1: We can't put that.
3: Well, what's that in new money?
1: Well, we've had devaluation, inflation, decimalisation, purchase tax, VAT, or put unrepeatable at 40p.
3: Oh, what about the Margaret Rose?
1: Put as worn by Princess Anne at badminton.
3: You can't wear these to play badminton.
1: Oh, give over. Are you being served, madam?
4: Yeah. No, I'd like to try one of these Princess Anne hats, please.
1: Oh, certainly, madam. They've just come in.
4: Oh, thank you.
1: Oh. Oh. Very becoming. Isn't it, Miss Brown?
3: Yes, they're all wearing them for badminton. What, £4? Oh, no, that's supposed to be four...
1: It's supposed to be £4.50, but they've been reduced.
4: That's quite reasonable according to today's standards.
1: Yes, madam, we think so too. Sail, Miss Brahms.
5: The combinations shrunk, sir. But it is advisable to wash them in lukewarm water.
6: Yeah, or better still, no water at all. My old granddad used to send his combinations to the dry cleaners, you know.
5: Well, I rinse mine in the bath and then let the wind dry them.
6: Oh. It's pure magic in your house. Here we are. Thank you very much. Good morning, sir.
2: Thank you for your custom, sir. Can I help you, sir?
7: So.
2: Can I help you, sir?
7: So.
2: You want to buy?
7: So.
2: Mr. Lucas, chop chop.
6: I beg your pardon, Captain Peacock.
2: Forward, Mr. Lucas.
6: Credit card.
2: So. You, Mr. Cato. I, Peacock.
7: How do you do, Mr. I, Peacock? So.
2: So. This honorable Mr. Humphreys.
7: Humphreys, so.
2: Good. And this honorable Mr. Lucas.
7: Lucas, so.
6: No, Lucas.
7: Lucas.
6: No, Lucas.
2: You must understand, Mr. Lucas, that this gentleman is Japanese, and he has difficulty getting his tongue round his R's.
6: I thought it was just a matter of practice. What does the customer require, Captain Peacock?
2: I'll try to find out.
6: Yes, and of course, you were out east, weren't you?
2: Hmm. What do you want here?
7: Courtauld Lane.
2: I beg your pardon?
7: Courtauld Lane.
6: Petticoat Lane or Drury Lane?
2: I think the customer wishy raincoat, Mr. Lucas.
6: Ah, lane coat.
7: Ah, so.
6: Excuse me, phony lingy.
8: Men's lady maids.
9: Mr. Rumbold for Captain Peacock.
8: Doesn't sound like Mr. Rumbold.
9: I'm Mr. Rumbold's new temporary secretary. Mr. Rumbold would like to see Captain Peacock in his office.
8: Oh, in that case, I shall acquaint Captain Peacock with Mr. Rumbold's wishes.
9: Oh, you're very obliging.
8: Only to a point. Captain Peacock, Mr. Rumbold's office, chop chop.
6: Now, what was the last thing I said?
9: Would I please get them off?
6: I beg your pardon?
9: The letters. You wanted me to catch the post.
6: Oh, yes. No, what I meant was, what was the last thing I said in the memo to young Mr. Grace?
9: I am both flattered and honoured that you are considering me for the vacant post on the board of directors.
6: Vacant post on the board of directors.
9: Sorry, my shorthand. Of course, I would readily accept, if selected. Signed, yours, Crawley.
6: Yours truly.
9: I'm sorry.
6: Yes, well, that will be all. Do try to be a bit more accurate, Miss Ainsworth.
9: Yes, Mr. Rumbold.
6: Now, I want that to go off tonight. I don't want any correspondence delayed the way it was yesterday.
9: Of course not, Mr. Rumbold. It won't be like last night. I promise I'll have it off before I go.
6: Good. Well done. You have to be very firm with these girls these days, you know.
2: You seem to be getting results.
6: Well, sit down, Peacock.
2: Thank you, sir.
6: Now, as you probably heard... Peacock.
2: Yes.
6: Yes. As you've probably heard, Mr. Theobald is retiring from the board of directors due to continued ill health.
2: Yes, 2 bottles a day, I believe.
6: Well, that's neither here nor there. Anyway, they've been preparing a short list of suitable people with the necessary qualifications and requirements, which are, of course, drive, experience, integrity, etc. And I thought it right, only right, that you should be the first to know, and so that's why I sent for you.
2: Well, of course, it doesn't come as a complete surprise to me, sir. And I need hardly add that I'm both flattered and honoured, and if selected for the post, would readily accept.
6: Captain Peacock, I feel I should explain that I'm the one who's being considered. And if I do get the job, I was intending to recommend that you should take over here.
2: I see.
6: Well, you don't seem too pleased about it.
2: Well, I'm not at all sure that a clerical job is right up my street. I do so enjoy having the friendly, personal contacts with people. And, on the other hand, I'm not sure that I'm entirely lose it.
8: £17.50, sir. There's your receipt and your credit card.
7: So...
8: Oh, my word.
7: Breathe?
8: You've got a cross on your fate line.
7: Breathe?
8: Closs. Closs on fate line. Me reedy handy pandy.
7: Ah, yes.
8: Yes. Cross means accident.
7: Accident?
8: Yes. Cross means crash.
7: Clash mean clash.
8: Yes. Well, something like that.
7: Me no need clash. Me got credit card.
8: Yes. Go home, go home.
7: Sayonara, so.
8: Yes, quanta l'agusta, so.
7: What's all that rubbish about a cross on his fate line?
8: Well, there are certain times when I see things.
7: Oh, you mean like a fortune teller?
8: Oh, yes, and I'm not usually wrong.
7: Some chap
0: Japanese kamikaze pilot picked the chips up in my buckets and fell down the stairs.
7: Shall I give him a hand?
5: No. He'll be in haberdashery by now. Let them deal with it.
2: I think I'm going to go and check. Hurry up, Mr. Man. Show me where he is.
7: Well, I warned him.
1: You warned him about what?
6: He saw it in his hand.
3: Saw what in his hand?
8: Well, I saw an accident in his hand and I told him.
1: He never.
6: He did. I heard him.
1: I didn't know you could read hands.
8: No, it runs in the family. My father noticed something funny about me when I was six.
1: And read mine.
8: No, I can't. I've got to be in the mood.
3: Well, you was in the mood when you were holding that Chinaman then.
6: He was Japanese.
3: Same thing.
8: Anyway, the vibrations have got to be right. I'll try over lunch.
0: Here! That nip that fell down the stairs has got his head wedged in one of my buckets.
1: Poor man. And so far from home.
0: I hope he's got an account, because him and the bucket's on the way to the hospital, and he wouldn't pay cash.
6: There's only one spoon.
8: Don't worry, I'll use my finger.
3: Mind that you don't melt your nail varnish.
5: I prefer to use my pencil. The taste of the wood takes my mind off the coffee.
3: Come on, can we do it now?
8: Well, don't rush me. I'm trying to take the taste away of this cottage pie.
1: How did it start?
8: I think as yesterday's Lancashire hot pot.
1: No, I mean, when you first found out you had this gift.
8: Well, I used to have these funny turns, you see. When I was about 15, I had the sensation of floating out of my body and looking down at myself lying in bed in my pyjamas.
1: What were you doing?
8: Oh, nothing, I was just lying there.
3: Creepy.
8: Of course, I've learnt to do it at will since then. I can pop out of my body whenever I like.
1: Oh, I wish I could.
10: If I had a body like hers, I wouldn't come back.
1: Slocum. When I first joined Grease Brothers, juniors weren't allowed to sit with the seniors. You are?
8: Well, lots of people leave their bodies at night, but they don't remember it.
3: I have dreams like that. Quite often I dream I'm flying around in the air with no clothes on and all my friends are looking up at me and I wake up and I'm blushing all over.
10: You don't want to be embarrassed by that.
3: Well, it's humiliating.
10: Well, try flying on your back.
5: I often dream that I'm wandering about the house looking for something.
10: Do you find it?
5: Yes, fortunately, yes. Last night, on the way back, I fell over the cat.
1: You know, animals are very psychic. I mean, the least sign of danger, and my pussy's hair stands on end like...
10: Really? Better than a burglar alarm, isn't it?
1: And it'll be going back time soon. See if you can see anything.
8: Right. Oh, you have a very pronounced mount of Venus.
1: Mr. Lucas, one sarky remark from you, I go straight to Captain Peacock.
10: You've never said a word.
8: Your heart rules your head. Now, let me see. How many affairs have you had? Oh, yes. One, two. Oh, that's a big one.
1: I don't think we want to go into the past. What about the future?
8: Well, you have a very long lifeline. You'll live well past middle age.
10: Now, that's the present. She wants to know about the future.
8: Well, it's all quite clear.
1: What is?
8: Well, I can see a man at your feet. He's tall and distinguished.
1: Who is it?
8: I can't see. He won't turn round.
10: Make him pop out of your body and go round and have a look.
1: What's he doing?
8: Well, all I can tell you is that he's lying at your feet.
1: Would you believe it?
3: I said it was never too late.
2: Oh, I didn't know that Mr. Humphreys was a palmist.
10: Oh, yeah, not only that, he can pop out of his pyjamas whenever he feels like it.
1: You know, he's seen things in my past that I thought only I knew about.
10: There must have been somebody else there, surely.
1: Captain Peacock, why don't you let Mr. Humphreys have a look at your hand?
2: Oh, no, I don't believe in that sort of thing.
3: Oh, go on, Captain Peacock. Unless, of course, you've got some terrible secret what you want kept hidden.
2: Oh, very well, then. But I only have a moment.
11: Oh, well, look at that. Born to lead. Look at that prominent forefinger. A very ambitious hand. Oh, and such a long lifeline. Look, it goes right round here, splits itself into two and shoots right up his sleeve.
2: What does that mean?
10: You're going to die of old age in a railway tunnel.
11: Such a lot of lines. Your head rules your heart.
10: It's big enough.
11: I can see an opportunity.
2: Really?
11: Something to do with your job.
2: Go on.
11: Well, I see you, as it were, climbing a ladder. And then a door opens and you find yourself wearing a new hat.
2: Remarkable.
11: Am I right?
2: Well, I wasn't going to mention this, but this morning I was informed that Mr. Theobald might be leaving because of ill health.
5: Two bottles a day, I'm told.
2: And I was told that I should stand by to take over Mr. Rumbold's position.
11: Well, that's it.
9: Climb in the ladder.
5: Yes. Well, certainly taking over from Mr. Rumbold is a door opening.
10: Yeah, you'll definitely have to have a new hat, because then he'll be allowed to wear one of those stupid-looking bowlers.
2: Quite remarkable.
11: Now, let me see the back of your left hand. Hmm? Oh, yes.
2: What can you tell from that?
11: We're late back from lunch. Come on.
5: Mr. Humphreys, are you free?
11: Yes, I'm free, Mr. Granger.
5: I would like a word with you. Not you, Mr. Lucas. This is for Mr. Humphreys here alone.
11: What can I do for you, Mr. Granger?
5: Well, I wanted to say, Mr. Humphreys, for the last few weeks, I've been watching the way in which you've been handling the customers.
11: Ah, well, I can explain that, Mr. Granger. You see,
5: what I'm trying to say is that I've been very impressed with your performance in trousers.
11: Oh, thank you, Mr. Granger.
5: Well, the whole point is that if Captain Peacock goes up, well, somebody else has got to take over the position as floor walker.
11: Well, you are going to recommend me.
5: Recommend you? Certainly not. I'm going to recommend me.
11: Well, what are we talking about, then?
5: Well, I am going to suggest to Captain Peacock that you take over my position. Do you think you could cope?
11: Oh, I'm sure I could, Mr. Granger, especially with your hand to guide me.
5: And do you think that Lucas is capable of taking over from you?
11: With my hand to guide him.
5: Well, better consult him.
11: Are you free, Mr. Lucas?
10: Yes, you have just caught me at a free moment, Mr. Humphreys.
11: Now, Mr. Lucas, if Mr. Rumbold takes over from Mr. Theobald, it's very likely that Captain Peacock will take over from Mr. Rumbold, in which case Mr. Granger may take over from Captain Peacock. Therefore, I shall take over Mr. Granger's duties, which will leave my position vacant. Do you think you could cope with it?
10: Wouldn't it be simpler if I took over from Mr. Theobald?
5: It is a serious responsibility we are discussing, Mr. Lucas.
10: Oh, yes, I can see that, Mr. Granger. I mean, after all, it means instead of standing in the middle of the counter here, Mr. Humphreys will have to stand at the end of the counter there. And instead of me standing at the end of the counter here, I shall have to stand in the middle of the counter there. It's a very big responsibility, that, Mr. Granger. I don't really know if I'm ready to cope with it. Mind you, it's not as big a responsibility for me standing here as it is for Mr. Humphreys standing over there. I don't envy you, Mr. Humphreys. I'd be a nervous wreck.
5: Have you finished, Mr. Nukin?
10: Well, let me put it another way, Mr. Granger. Do I get more money?
5: Yes.
10: I'll do it.
5: Very well, then I will confer with Captain Peacock. Oh, yes, that blasted woman's got him.
12: Are you free, Captain Peacock?
2: At the moment, Mrs. Slocum.
12: Well, it's like this, Stephen. If you do take over from Mr. Rumbold, that would leave your position here vacant, would it not?
2: That is true, yes.
12: And I'm sure you will take over, because with your military background and your big forefinger, you're born to lead.
2: Yes, I suppose advancement was inevitable.
12: And I suppose it'll be up to you to recommend someone to take your place.
2: No doubt it will.
12: Well, I think that it's time we had a change of sex on the floor.
2: Well, I understand that you're recommending Mr. Humphreys.
12: No. I'm recommending me.
2: You? A woman? A woman floor walker?
12: Captain Peacock, women are equal to men these days, you know.
2: Not that equal. Floor walking has always been a man's job in this department.
12: Well, I don't see why. I mean, anybody can stand there with their nose in the air looking stupid.
2: If that were all that were required, Mrs. Slocum, I would recommend you without hesitation.
12: Male chauvinistic pig.
2: I will pretend you haven't said that.
12: I didn't want the job anyway.
11: Are you free, Mr. Granger?
5: Not at the moment, Mr. Humphreys.
11: Oh, only Captain Peacock's free.
5: Well, are you free, Mr. Humphreys?
11: Yes, I'm free, Mr. Granger.
5: Well, would you mind taking over this customer, please?
11: Pleasure, Mr. Granger.
5: Right, thank you. I've already taken his inside leg. Oh. He's looking for something in Scottish tweed with broad shoulders.
6: Aren't we all?
5: Peacock, are you free?
2: Just a moment, Mr. Granger. I'm free now.
5: I'm delighted to hear of the possibility of your promotion, Stephen.
2: Thank you, Ernest.
5: Well deserved.
2: Inevitable, I should have said.
5: We've known each other for many years, Stephen.
2: You're one of my closest acquaintances, Ernest.
5: Oh, it's very nice of you to say that. I take it that you will be recommending me.
2: In what capacity?
5: For your job, of course.
2: I rather doubt it.
5: Doubt it? Why?
2: I think it needs a younger man to cope with it.
5: Cope? Cope with what? All you do is to stand there with your nose in the air and say, are you free, Mr. Granger?
2: I have to check all the bills and make sure they're properly made out.
5: Well, any damn fool can do that.
2: And is that the qualification you're offering?
5: Captain Peacock, as soon as I have had my tea, I shall bring it up in front of Mr. Rumble.
9: I can't understand a word you're saying. I think he wants to talk to you.
6: Well, who is it?
9: He sounds like a Japanese with his head stuck in a bucket.
6: Oh, I've no time for practical jokes. Put the receiver down.
10: I think I can explain that, sir.
2: Don't even start, Mr. Lucas.
6: Now, let's get these complaints over quickly, shall we? It is 5:30.
12: To put it in a nutshell, Captain Peacock doesn't fancy a lady floor walker.
6: Well, we only have two lady floor walkers, one in costumery, one in haberdashery. Which one don't you fancy?
2: I don't fancy one in menswear.
6: Good Lord. We've got one dressed as a man.
2: I'm specifically referring to Mrs. Slocum.
6: So that's the complaint. Mrs. Slocum has been dressing as a man and it doesn't attract you. I think I agree. Don't dress as a man anymore, Mrs. Slocum.
12: Don't be daft. I haven't been dressing as a man. It's just that I don't want to be under Mr. Granger on the floor.
5: There's no danger of that. Captain Peacock seems to think that I'm past it.
6: I sometimes wonder if, sitting in this office, I'm missing something.
11: Well, if there is a vacancy to be filled, I don't see any reason why I shouldn't do it. After all, I have had 15 years' experience.
6: What vacancy are we talking about?
10: Look, when Captain Peacock takes over your job, we're going to have a new floor walker.
6: Captain Peacock, my possible promotion was supposed to be a secret. I only got the memo about it yesterday.
10: Captain Peacock didn't tell us about it. You see, Mr. Humphrey saw it in his hand at lunch.
6: But what were you doing with my memo in your hand at lunch, Captain Peacock?
11: He didn't have the memo. I read the lines in his hand.
12: You see, he's a palmist who can see into the future.
10: And he saw Captain Peacock climbing a ladder, a door opening, and him wearing a new hat.
12: Which means you're getting Mr. Theobald's job. He's getting yours, which is why I'm applying for his.
6: But it's by no means certain that I am getting Mr. Theobald's job.
3: Well, let Gypsy Rose Humphreys read your hand. He'll tell you your future.
10: You've got
11: May I? No, not that one. That's the one you were born with.
10: I was born with them both.
11: No, you see, the left one is what you start out with. The right one is what you make of it and are the changes. Now, let me see. Oh. Well? You had a very unhappy childhood.
10: His mother kept polishing his hair with sandpaper.
6: Let's stick to the future, shall we?
11: Well, I can see a cross. That's the crossroads in your career. And I can see a T.
1: Theobald!
11: No, it's a turning point in your life.
6: When's it going to happen?
11: Well, I can see leaves.
3: In the autumn!
11: Well, it's the autumn now!
9: Yes? Yes, sir. Yes, sir. I'll tell him, sir. Young Mr. Grace wants to see you on his way out through the department.
11: That could be the news.
1: But we haven't tidied up yet.
6: Well, look sharp about it. Come on, young Mr. Grace, come on through. That's it. Come along, Mr. Lucas. Quickly. Right, hurry, hurry up. You should have seen to this peacock.
2: Come along, Mrs. Slocum. Get those boxes away.
1: I am doing. Only they go on the top shelf in millinery, and I'm no good on the ladder.
2: Come along, Miss Browns.
3: I'm not going up there with you down here.
2: Oh, give me those hay boxes. Come on.
13: Rumbold.
10: Yes, Mr. Grace.
13: A strange thing happened to me this afternoon.
10: What was that, sir?
13: My tea bag broke.
10: I am sorry, Mr. Grace. I'll speak to the catering manager.
13: Oh, no. I'm glad it broke. Lily, the tea girl, read my tea leaves.
10: Oh, I hope it was good news, sir.
13: Well, it was more of a warning. It said, beware of a bald-headed man with big ears. So you're not getting the job. Carry on, everybody. You've all done very well.
10: Did you hear that? A fine fortune teller you are.
11: Well, wasn't far wrong. I mean, I mentioned the leaves, didn't I? And that cup of tea could have been the turning
10: point. He didn't get the job, did he?
11: No, he's been turned down.
10: And what about Mrs. Slocum with a man at her feet, an old peacock going up a ladder with a door opening and all that rubbish about him being in a new hat?
11: Well, I can't be right all the time. Come on, let's tell Peacock about Rumble. I think this will be a very good time for me to leave my body.

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3: Glorious Greyfriars, glorious.
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5: He is a liar, a cheat. 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
4: Richard boy.
6: I think his success was really because he was the underdog who always managed to come out on top of the heap.
4: Greyfriars, it is a life of innocence. 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
7: There's something you don't hear a lot of on Radio 4 these days. The innocent thrashing of an overweight child. Welcome to Billy Bunter's Birthday Bash. For the next half hour, we're paying tribute to a fictional character who caught the imagination of millions. An enormously greedy, wonderfully fat, hopelessly dishonest, simple-minded schoolboy. William George Bunter. He was sly, he was cunning, and he first burst upon the scene a century ago, on the 8th of February, 1908, in the pages of a new weekly magazine called The Magnet, in a story about an English public school called Greyfriars.
8: Class is dismissed.
9: Come on, old fat man. Class dismissed.
10: I suppose I can stay here if I want to, can't I, Chenny? I'm just going to mug up a bit of Latin. Go over it, you know.
9: Mug up Latin? Bunter must be ill.
10: Oh, really, you fellas, if you think I've got any cake or oranges in this desk, you're jolly well mistaken.
11: Have you been pinching someone's tuck?
10: Certainly not, Wharton. I haven't been anywhere near Coker's study. And if I had, I wouldn't have touched his rotten oranges.
11: You fat piffler, have you got Coker's oranges?
10: I keep telling you I haven't, don't I?
9: Oh, come on, Harry. Coker will see to him later.
11: All right.
10: That fooled him. Poor old Coker. I bet he wonders where his oranges are.
7: So who was this squealing, giggling, cheating schoolboy, forever finding himself at the wrong end of the swishing cane of his formidable formmaster, Samuel Quelch, M.A.? And how did Billy Bunter become a near-iconic figure, still remembered, even when the rest of his schoolmates, Bob Cherry, Frank Nugent, Harry Wharton, Vernon Smith, Coker and Co., when they, for the most part, have slipped out of the collective consciousness? The actor Martin Jarvis, who's cornered the market in bringing English literature's errant schoolboys to life, is a Bunter devotee.
5: Everyone thinks of Billy Bunter as just being a greedy boy. He is a greedy, greedy boy who is obsessed by getting more and more food or tuck. But he isn't just a greedy boy. He's only very, very, very occasionally does he do a good thing. In fact, I can't, off the top of my head, think of one good thing he has ever done or ever done anything for anybody else unless it was self-serving or the reason behind it was something to do with the betterment of himself. That is a horrific kind of character, but he's so brilliantly drawn that it's a joy to act.
10: Yoo-roo! Ow! Let go my ear, you beast! Crikey! Wow! I say, you fellas, yow! Ow! I say, taint rising bell, yow!
2: Bunter jerked his fat ear away from Skinner, rubbed it, and blinked round him dizzily, apparently under the impression that he was in bed in the Remove dormitory.
12: Ha ha! Ha ha! Yelled the Remove.
13: Bunter!
2: Thundered Mr. Quelch.
10: Oh, law!
2: The Owl of the Remove realised where he was. He blinked at Mr. Quelch in terror.
10: I wasn't asleep, sir. I heard every word you were saying, sir. Every syllable.
13: You were asleep in class, Bunter.
10: Oh, no, sir. I had my eyes shut because I listen better with my eyes shut, sir. I never missed a word, sir.
7: Billy Bunter's unique, the schoolboy John Falstaff. and he was created by a man with a unique claim to fame among British popular authors. Charles Hamilton, better known as Frank Richards, he used 20 and more pen names in all, was probably the most prolific published author the world has ever known. In a career that lasted longer than the reign of Queen Victoria, this undisputed master of the schoolboy saga wrote more than 7,000 stories. His lifetime output, ranging from school stories to melodrama to romance, from pirate yarns to cowboy adventures, from thrillers to TV scripts, exceeded 72 million words. He started out in his teens in the 1890s, writing for kids' comics, Picture Fun, Smiles, The Vanguard, and Comic Cuts. But he found fame, and a fortune of sorts, writing for two pioneering publications of the Edwardian era. In 1907, the Amalgamated Press launched The Gem, with Frank Richards as writer-in-chief. A year later came a companion publication, The Magnet. Billy Bunter made his debut in what was really a walk-on role in the first issue of The Magnet. But according to Frank Richards, the fat owl of the remove had been lurking in the wings for some time.
4: Billy Bunter was invented, if you can call it invented, as far back as 1899. I had to see an editor then, and I took him several sketches. Among them was Bunter. And he looked them all over and chose something else. So I slipped Bunter back into my coat pocket, and that was that. And he remained in cold storage for nearly 9 years. And then one day, The gem editor called me up to the office and told me he was starting a new paper and I was to write for it. And then, when I was doing the first number, I remembered my old Bunter. But he was a very minor character to begin with.
7: Bunter began as a minor character, but he quickly moved centre stage. And The Magnet was a schoolboy magazine that quickly established itself at the heart of the popular culture of its time. Here's the social historian, Professor Geoffrey Richards, no relation, from Lancaster University.
3: It's been estimated that 200,000 copies of The Magnet were sold every week in the heyday. But you have to multiply this by about four or five because of swapping, selling second-hand copies, borrowing, and there are accounts, too, of boys reading out to their friends stories if the other boys couldn't afford a copy of the paper.
12: Billy Bunter suppressed his indignant feelings, but his indignation was deep. What was the use of a fellow answering questions correctly in the history class if he got 100 lines for giving the right answer? It was a resentful and indignant owl that sat through the remainder of the history lesson, till at length the welcome hour struck, and the remove were dismissed.
7: The Magnet bit the dust in May 1940, but Billy Bunter lived on. In the 1940s, Frank Richards began writing Billy Bunter books by the dozen. And among those who couldn't get enough of them was Laurie Mansfield, now a West End producer, agent of the stars, and mastermind of the Royal Variety Performance. But half a century ago, a little boy who was at his happiest with his nose in a Bunter book, his imagination wandering around the ancient grounds of Greyfriars School.
14: You'd sort of dream of this place that I discovered was set in Kent by the coast. The strange thing was it had a reality to me, and it really should never have had a reality. What would I ever have known about a boarding school? I don't wish to compare Frank Richards to Dickens, because that would be silly in a way, but they were written on the same basis to stretch out over a period of time. And the imagination that went into those stories and the detail that was presented within them make them stand up. They're good stories, as they used to be called then. They're a good yarn. You can still read them, and I still do.
5: I went to a day school in Croydon. And so for me, a boarding school in literature such as this in the country was a wonderful kind of piece of escapist reading, a world that my school could not really go into. It was a kind of safe world, even though, of course, Greyfriars was surrounded by crooks. I mean, many of the stories are stories of theft, burglary, crookedness in the town and sometimes even within the school, which is all very exciting to read about.
7: Laurie Mansfield didn't go to a traditional English boarding school. nor did Martin Jarvis. Nor, for that matter, did Frank Richards. His background was relatively modest, solid, respectable, a touch impoverished, what used to be called lower middle class. He wrote an autobiography. I have read it. It doesn't give much away. Frank was the sixth child in a family of five brothers and three sisters. He adored his mother, that's clear. He had little time for his father. He said that his father was mostly a decorative ornament who never did much work. And he was especially elusive when it came to the question of his schooling. Inquire about Frank Richards' education and he'd say, oh, we can wash that out for a start. For what facts can be found, we need to turn to his most recent biographer, Mary Cadogan.
6: Well, Frank Richards was actually born in 1876 in Ealing. He read always avidly, and from a very early time in his life, he lived, I think, in the world of his imagination. And, of course, he was making up his own stories, and these he used to regale to his brothers and sisters, and probably to his schoolmates. He never married. You get the feeling that he lived very much as the sort of bachelor, a very fond uncle eventually. But his real children, of course, were the characters that he created.
3: He said when he sat down to write that he felt he was only 16 and that he could see what he was writing about. He lived his life through books, and the fact that he never really grew up meant that he regarded the boys as real people. He thought he was actually writing about real boys.
7: I think Frank Richards would have agreed with Geoffrey Richards there. For 68 years, the length of his working life, he sat at home, in Ealing, for a while in Hampstead Garden suburb, eventually in his little house on the Kentish coast near Broadstairs, tapping out his stories on the typewriter. And for 40 of those years, it was the same typewriter, a 1903 Remington. He went on holiday now and again, to the south of France and to Italy. His one weakness was for the gaming tables. But mostly, he worked. And while his body was confined to his little library at Rose Lawn, his house in Kingsgate, his mind, his imagination, they were forever ranging free at Greyfriars.
4: Every character at Greyfriars is a living person to me. I remember once in Italy, when I came down to lunch, they told me there'd be an earthquake shock. I hadn't noticed it. Yeah, I was at Greyfriars at the time.
15: Bunter, what is the matter with your eyes?
10: My eyes, sir? Oh, it's black.
15: I'm aware of that voice. Have you been fighting?
10: No.
15: Silence. Well, Bunter?
10: Well, you see, sir, it was a big rough fellow in the village, sir. He gave it to me.
15: You should avoid quarrels with boys in the village, Bunter.
10: Yes, I know, sir. Well, I do, sir, but you see, this one had a Greyfriars cap. I couldn't let him get away with that, could I, sir?
15: Have you been to the matron for attention to your eyes?
10: What? Oh, no, sir. I don't want to make a fuss, sir. I can stand the awful pain.
15: Nonsense, Bunter. Come here.
10: Well, I will
15: examine it. Come here at once, Bunter. I must ascertain what damage has been done.
10: Oh, crikey. Go on, Bunter. Oh, law.
15: What did you say, Bunter?
10: Nothing, sir. Just, oh, law.
15: You're wasting time, Bunter. Turn round. Bunter, hold your head up.
10: Oh.
15: Upon my word.
10: May I go back to my place?
15: What is the meaning of this foolish prank?
10: Prank?
15: Bunter, your eye is blackened with ink.
10: Oh. Ink.
4: Bunter is a combination of three persons. His circumference was borrowed from an editor. He overflowed the arms of his armchair, and how he ever got into that chair and out again, I never knew. But his circumference struck me very strongly, and I handed it on to Bunter. One was a relative of mine who used to peer at me through his spectacles like an owl. That's where he got his specs. And another was another relative who was always expecting a check which never arrived and in the meanwhile was very anxious to borrow a pound. That became Bunter's postal order.
7: Frank Richards may have had a personal weakness for gambling. That's where most of his money went. But he held by a strict moral code. He had a clear notion of what he wanted to achieve with his stories. He wanted to spin a good yarn, of course, but there was more to it than that. Social historian Geoffrey Richards.
3: His aim in writing the stories was to entertain young people and in an unobtrusive way to guide and counsel them. So he endorsed the public school code of team spirit, self-discipline, duty and self-sacrifice. He believed in the cane as a means of disciplining boys. And above all, he celebrated comradeship and loyalty. Also, very interestingly, one of his lessons was to teach boys that racism was bad. And that's why he invented Hurry Jamsit Ram Singh, the Nabob of Banipur, who's known as Inky to his friends, but is treated as an equal by the boys at Greyfriars. And when there is any racist comment, it is denounced by Frank Richards. This is why people who think that his stories are snobbish and racist are entirely wrong, because Frank Richards preached against snobbery and racism.
6: The boys very much had to be their own heroes. They made their own standards.
7: Mary Cadogan again.
6: They were brilliantly conveyed by Frank Richards, because they were essentially what were known, of course, as manly boys. They were very much in charge of their own destinies. Of course, they were subject to discipline from the prefects and from the masters, but the boys really made the basic rules, in the sense that they created the ethos, the Greyfriars ethos. And, of course, there was an awful lot of humour as well. The stories were... They sort of trod a line between the Victorian Bloods, the sort of very violent boys' papers, and the rather dreary moralistic boys' papers in the late Victorian and early Edwardian days.
7: Curious as it may seem, Frank Richards and his Greyfriars stories are credited by some as having a huge impact on the attitudes and aspirations of his young readers, mostly boys from working and lower middle-class families.
3: A most interesting comment was made by Robert Roberts in his book The Classic Slum. Robert Roberts grew up in working-class Salford and recorded how he and all his friends were obsessed by the Greyfriars stories published in The Magnet. And they modelled themselves on the characters, they used the slang the characters used, and they absorbed the values. And Robert Roberts says, in the final estimate, it may well be found that Frank Richards, during the first quarter of the 20th century, had more influence on the mind and attitude of young working-class England than any other single person. And what he was doing was teaching people how to get on with one another.
7: Frank Richards was an unassuming man, slight, shy, awkward with women, very self-conscious about his baldness. For a while he wore an unconvincing wig, but he knew he could tell a story, and when the critics rounded on him, he stood his ground. In 1940, in the pages of Cyril Connolly's self-styled Review of Literature and Art, Horizon, the novelist George Orwell expressed an Eton-educated intellectual's misgivings about the world of Billy Bunter and its lack of reality. Frank Richards was quite unfazed.
4: George Orwell said somewhere, throughout the whole range, there's no mention of sex. Well, of course, there shouldn't be. You don't want to put that into young heads. They're doing too much of that now, and the result is juvenile delinquency. No. Don't like juvenile delinquents. There have been occasional bad characters who fell to temptation, but they were soon got rid of.
16: Hello, hello, hello. That sounds like Quelch. Oh, I think you better... Don't let him know I'm here!
17: Is anything the matter, sir?
18: I am looking for Bunter Wharton.
17: Bunter, sir? Isn't he sacked, sir?
18: He has been expelled, Cherry, if that is what you mean. But I have received the most extraordinary report from the school porter, who states that Bunter has been seen here since I took him to the station some time ago.
17: Really, sir?
18: Yes. I am about to search all the removed studies. I'm very glad to see that Bunter is not concealed here.
16: I say, you fellas, is that beast gone?
18: That was Bunter's voice. He is here. He is in this study.
16: Oh, crikey.
18: Bunter?
16: Oh, it's not me, sir. I'm not here. Oh, Lord.
7: In the pages of The Magnet, Billy Bunter was one of a varied cast of characters. But when, in the 1950s, the stories were translated to television, Bunter became the unrivaled star of the show. I discovered Bunter not in The Magnet, nor in the Bunter books, but in the 1950s, at 5:25 p.m, eating Marmite and tomato sandwiches and drinking cocoa in front of a very small black-and-white television screen. For me, and for most people of my generation, including Martin Jarvis, who's read the Bunter stories as audiobooks, on television, the character of Billy Bunter was perfectly embodied by the actor Gerald Campion.
5: Billy Bunter, for me, resides really in the brilliance of Gerald Campion, who played this character starting in the early 50s when I was at school and we'd just got our television. So anything I do to do with Bunter and the characters is a sort of tribute to those dramatizations that were, I think, written by Frank Richards himself.
14: It never occurred to me that Gerald Campion was of any age at all. I thought he was absolutely the perfect Bunter.
7: Laurie Mansfield.
14: I can remember the shock of watching Toad of Toad Hall one Christmas on BBC television, and Gerald Campion played Toad, and it was Billy Bunter. He didn't change one iota, except for the outfit he was wearing, but it was Billy Bunter. When I knew they were on television, I would race home from school to see them. Unmissable to me.
7: Gerald Campion went on playing Billy Bunter until he was 40-plus. All the other schoolboy characters were played by real boys. When Campion secured the role, he was 29 and relatively slim.
19: They had a suit made for me. It was made of kapok, and it came from the neck, underneath my chin, down to my wrists and down to my ankles. When I first played it, I played it as best I could as a 14-year-old boy. I got a mass of fan mail from 14-year-old girls who wrote and said, "I love you, and I don't mind your being fat or I'm fat." And it was smashing, actually. I mean, the proposals of marriage I had and things like that. And I replied to them all, handwritten.
16: I say, you fellows.
20: Oh, pack it up, Bunter. We want to go to sleep.
16: Well, I say, you fellows, I'm starving. Well, I've had nothing to eat since I got here except a pork pie I found in Bernard Smith's study and a cake I found in Cherries and some donuts and some chocolate eclairs and some toffees and a few sausage rolls.
20: You must be famished, then.
16: Yes, I am. I say, you fellows got anything up here in the dorm?
20: No.
16: Stick of toffee?
20: No.
16: Bag of bullseyes?
21: No.
16: Nothing?
20: No. No. I've got a pillow, and you'll get it if you don't shut up and let fellas go to sleep.
16: Beat. I'm hungry.
7: I became hooked on Bunter in the mid-1950s. When others were locking into James Dean and Elvis Presley, as a 7-year-old, I was perfecting my Billy Bunter impression.
22: Oh, crikey! I say, you chaps!
7: But why? Billy Bunter is an unpleasant piece of work. Why do we find him so fascinating? Why has his legacy lasted 100 years?
23: There's something for every boy to identify with, and, I have to say, every girl, because as many girls as boys were reading The Magnet from the very early days. And because of this, Frank Richards was inspired to create Bessie Bunter and a whole lot of girl characters whom he introduced into The Magnet, and they were very, very popular, so popular that eventually the Amalgamated Press, the publishers, started a girls' paper simply to feature the girls of Cliff House School, which was Bessie Bunter and her chums.
7: That's Frank Richards' biographer, Mary Cadogan. What's the take on this from Freudian analyst and authority on child and infant mental health, Brett Carr?
24: It's so interesting if you compare a Tom Brown and a Harry Potter on the one hand, who are young gentlemen, with Billy Bunter, who is a bit of a rascal, portrayed as being very greedy, almost, dare I say, pig-like. And I think that his greed and his obesity and his constant ingestion of food is both a source of revulsion to the reader, which makes the reader think, ah, thank God I'm not as greedy and as naughty and insatiable as Billy Bunter. It gives you a feeling, I think, of a kind of superiority. But I think it also indulges our very primitive, very infantile wish to have all of the food, all of the treats, all of the goodies.
7: Frank Richards lived to the age of 85. At the end, thanks to his holidays in Monte Carlo, he wasn't a wealthy man, but he was a contented one. He hid his baldness beneath a skullcap. He loved his cats. He liked an occasional whiskey and a glass of Moselle. He took pleasure from chess, from crosswords, and from translating Waltzing Matilda into Ciceronian Latin. But his proudest boast was that he was working to the last. Would he have been surprised, in 2008, to find us celebrating Billy Bunter's centenary? Mary Cadogan.

0: Would you have been surprised in 2008 to find us celebrating Billy Bunter's centenary? Mary Cadogan.
1: He made certain remarks in his lifetime which suggested that he was amazed that Bunter and the Greyfriars Boys were still popular after 30 years. Well, now it's 100 years. He died in 1961 on Christmas Eve, and of course at that time he was writing the Bunter books, the hardback books, of which he produced 38, and of course he lived to see a popular television series about Billy Bunter, series of West End plays about Billy Bunter and Greyfriars. So he knew that he created a great character. George Orwell said Bunter was a first-rate character, even though he was critical of many aspects of the stories. But I don't think Frank Richards ever expected these stories, which were written for an ephemeral halfpenny paper, because that's what it cost when it first came out, to last so long.
2: I think Frank Richards, in the first instance, was really quite surprised at the impact that those stories had on generation after generation. But he had a healthy, not cynicism, but a healthy arm's-length view of everything that he did. I think he was happier in Monte Carlo than he was in Greyfriars. I think he enjoyed the lifestyle that Billy Bunter gave him. I'm sure he has great affection for the characters, and I think he would be immensely proud and flattered that in 2008, all these years on, that Billy Bunter, or his Greyfriars stories, are still much loved.
0: Laurie Mansfield. A few years ago, Laurie and I tried to persuade the BBC to put Greyfriars back on the box. We had a fine script, and Sir John Gielgud, no less, to play the headmaster. But when we went to see the BBC executives, they simply laughed in our faces. "It's just not on," they said. "You can't make fun of a fat boy nowadays." "But he's the hero," we protested. "We can't have corporal punishment on primetime TV," they said. "But there's beatings, brutality, murder on every channel twice nightly," we cried. To no avail. I don't think we'll see Billy Bunter back on the box any time soon. But he hasn't gone away, has he? 100 years on, he's still with us. Born in the age of Beatrix Potter, he survived to see the world of Harry Potter. And Hogwarts, come to think of it, is a sort of Greyfriars with added broomsticks. Greyfriars was an extraordinary creation. Shangri-La with laughs. A world in which you never grew old, but you learnt the value of comradeship, decency, and fair play.
3: Glorious
0: Very few people read the Billy Bunter stories anymore, and the Fat Owl of the Remove isn't on TV and isn't likely to be. But he's still here, isn't he? In your mind's eye. Larger than life, outlandish, outrageous, preposterous, impossible, irresistible. Billy Bunter has joined the ranks of the great immortals. Happy birthday, old fat man.

0: Billy Bunter's Birthday Bash was written and presented by Giles Brandreth and produced in Manchester by Libby Cross.
1: Hold it, how much is that vase?
2: It's 1,000 years old and worth £10,000.
1: Ha ha, this curly whirly with all its miles of chewy toffee covered in creamy Cadbury's chocolate is 10 minutes old and only cost 3p. Of course you can't stick flowers in it. But you can't chew a vase.
3: Once upon a time there was an engineer. Choo-choo Charlie was his name, we hear. He had an engine and he sure had fun. He used good and

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0: Arthur Haynes and Nicholas Parsons, with Dorothy Dampier, Leslie Noyes, and Barney Gilbraith in sketches by Johnny Spate, with music by The Temperance Sept.
1: A taxi!
2: Yeah, sir, where to, sir?
1: I want to go to Maddox Street, please, and I'm in a great hurry.
2: Oh, yeah, I got that, sir. It's right along the road here, first turning on the right.
1: It's Maddox. Excuse me just a minute, mate. Are you asking for Maddox Street?
3: Yes, I did, yes.
2: It's all right, mate. I know where it is. It's down here on the right-hand side.
1: No, it's on the left, mate.
2: On the right?
1: No, left.
2: Right.
1: Left.
2: Now, look here, mate. I've lived here all my life.
1: Well, I don't care if you lived here all your life, mate. It's on the left.
3: Look, just a minute. Look, I'm in a hurry. Please. Don't start anything. Look, there's a policeman over there.
1: Oh, so you're going to bring the police into it, are you?
3: No, I'm not going to bring the police into anything.
1: Well, what do you want to tell him to fetch policeman for, then?
3: Because I thought he might know where Oh, mind your own business!
1: Look, don't you start using that tone of voice with me, mate, or so I'll fetch a policeman, and a bit lively, too.
4: Excuse me, did I hear you asking for a policeman? Well, there's one just over there.
3: Yes, sir, thank you very much, madam, but it's quite all right,
4: Has there been an accident?
3: No, there hasn't been an accident.
4: Well, only if there's been an accident, the best thing to do is call an ambulance.
3: Well, there hasn't been an accident.
4: In that case, you don't need an ambulance, do you?
3: No, we don't need an ambulance.
4: Well, it's a waste of public money calling ambulances when you don't need them. It's people like you that keep our rates so high.
3: Now look here, my good woman. All I want to do is to get to Maddox Street, and I happen to be in a terrible hurry.
4: Maddox Street?
3: Yes, Maddox Street.
4: Well, why didn't you say so? I know where that is.
3: Oh, good.
4: Now, you go along here till you get to the crossroads.
1: Now, just a minute, missus. Missus, you got it wrong. That's the wrong direction, missus. It's the wrong direction. You don't go to Maddox Street. You go this way. You turn left, and when you get to the traffic light, turn right. You're wrong again, mate. You go straight across at the traffic light.
2: I'm talking about up here. You don't turn left, you turn right.
1: You turn left.
2: Right.
4: No, it's up this way.
1: Now, why don't you shut up? You're confusing everybody, you are.
4: Don't you tell me to shut up.
1: Look, get on with your shopping, you old rat bag.
4: How dare you? I shall certainly not stay here and be insulted.
3: Shut up! All of you! Now, listen. Will somebody who knows the way please tell me how to get to Maddox Street?
1: Oh, look, you'll get to Maddox Street. I can tell you how to get to Maddox Street.
3: Then will you please tell me?
2: I still say it's on the right.
1: It's on the left, mate.
3: Oh, please! I've got to get to Maddox Street! Somebody come down and says it's left and right. There's pubs on the corner. There's left and right. There's an ambulance here. There's an accident. She can't do this. There's a cake shop. I've got to get to Maddox Street. You're going to look.
1: Calm yourself down, mate. I'll direct you to Maddox Street.
3: Well, I'm in a hurry.
1: Right, you're in a hurry, but you want to get to Maddox Street.
3: Yes, I want to get to Maddox Street.
1: Right, well, calm yourself down and I'll tell you where it is.
3: All right. Calm down a bit now.
1: Right, now then. Right, now you calm down.
3: Yes, I've calmed down. Right. I'm terribly sorry.
1: All right. I know how these things are, mate. Very frustrating. I know how they are. Yes, very frustrating. Right. Now, where was it you wanted to get to?
3: I want to get... to Maddox Street. Right. Maddox Street.
1: Yeah, I've just stumbled something. It's only about 5 minutes' walk away, Maddox Street. I'm going that way myself. Yeah, I'll tell you what, you can walk down there with me.
3: I'm going by taxi.
1: But you don't need a taxi to get to Maddox Street.
2: Yeah, just a minute, mate. What do you mean you don't need a taxi? You trying to take my business away from me? I've been waiting 10 minutes to take him.
3: Now look here, driver, please. Look, don't you wait. Don't you start getting... I'm going by taxi. I have engaged your taxi, and I'm taking your taxi. Now, come on. Let us get in the taxi. I'm going. I'm in a hurry.
1: Wait a minute. Look, if you don't want a taxi, mate, you don't have to have it. Now, don't let him intimidate you. I know these drivers. Don't let him intimidate you.
2: Just a minute. You just stay out of this. He hired my taxi, and he's got to have it.
1: Oh, no, he hasn't.
2: You looking for trouble?
1: Now, look, don't you start threatening me, my man. I know the law.
3: Oh, where's that policeman?
1: That's right. Call the policeman, mate. Make a complaint about him, mate. I'm a witness. We'll have his license taken away from him. Oi, officer, just a minute. Would you mind coming over here just for a minute?
5: What's going on here?
3: Look, officer, I want to get to Maddox Street. I have a terribly important engagement there. I wonder, could you tell me the quickest possible way?
5: Yes, you take a number 9 bus. It goes right through Maddox Street.
1: No, it doesn't, mate. Not number 9 bus, mate. You made a mistake there. It's a number 10 that goes through Maddox Street, mate.
5: Look, I ought to know. I used to be on point duty in Maddox Street.
1: Yeah, and I used to drive a number 10 bus through Maddox Street. And I don't remember seeing you on point duty in Maddox Street, mate.
5: And I don't remember seeing you driving your bus.
3: I'm going by taxi!
1: Hey.
6: I want to go by taxi.
1: But I'm trying to tell you, look, you don't have to ride in that cab if you don't want to. There's a policeman here now, so he can't intimidate you anymore.
5: Was this cabbie intimidating you, sir?
6: Officer, please, let me try and explain to you.
5: You don't have to worry, sir. You get on the bus. I'll attend to it.
2: I don't want to get on a bus!
1: Hey. Why don't you get on a bus and be sensible? You don't want any trouble. Let the policeman handle it.
3: I don't want a policeman to handle my affairs. He can mind his own business. Come back on Deutsche and stay out of it. Otherwise, you're going to come in. Stay out. I'm going to touch him.
1: I don't want to be impetuous, officer, but you're not going to let him talk to you like that, are you?
5: No, I'm not. I think you'd better come down to the station with me, sir.
2: Here, just a minute, officer. Look, you can't take him away. He's my fare. I've been waiting for him, you know.
5: Oh, well, you'd better come down, too.
1: Yeah, I've just been thinking. Do you want a witness?
5: Certainly.
1: Right, well, I'll get paid court expenses.
5: Of course you will.
1: All right, we'll all go down to the police station, then. Let's all get in the cab and go down to the police station. Right, all get in, one after the other. That's it. Right, now then. Cabby, yeah? Take us down to the police station.
2: Where's that?
1: Maddox Street.

0: Ladies and gentlemen, the Temperance Seven.
1: Good evening, England. For our first offering tonight, we've chosen for you a classic number from the Duke Ellington repertoire, East St. Louis Toodaloo.

0: Yes.
1: Oh, good afternoon. Mrs. Riddle?
0: Yes.
1: Bertha Riddle?
0: Yes, that's right.
1: I came about the robbery you had last night, you know. You had a robbery last night. I came about that, you know.
0: Oh, yes, yes, yes.
1: I believe you phoned the insurance people this morning.
0: Yes, that's right, yes.
1: Well, I'd just like to have a talk to you about the stuff that's missing. According to this morning's papers, you lost a lot of stuff. It says here, look, 4 mink coats.
0: Yes.
1: 8 gold rings.
0: Yes.
1: 9 gold watches.
0: Uh-huh.
1: 6 antique clocks.
0: Yes.
1: 7 diamond bracelets.
0: That's right, yes.
1: It's not, you know.
0: Yes, it is.
1: No, it's not, you know. You didn't lose all those things.
0: How do you know I didn't lose all those things?
1: Because I'm the bloke what risked his neck climbing through your scullery window last night, Mitchell. I'm the burglar. I'm the one that broke in here, and all I got out of this crummy house last night was 4 British Railways knives and forks. I know your game. You're trying to rob the insurance company, aren't you? That's what you're doing, isn't it?
0: I beg your pardon. I'm not robbing the insurance company. I did lose that stuff.
1: Look, missus, it's no good trying all that chat on me. It's me what didn't take it.
0: Well... It must have been earlier. That's it. It was somebody who broke in before you.
1: Nobody broke in before me, missus. No one's allowed to break in here except me. That's union rules. This house is on my allocation. And I wish I could swap it. None of these houses down the street are any good. They ain't got 4 apes between them down here to rub against each other. This lot is full of a lot of poverty-stricken snobs.
0: Oh, really?
1: They got all the old chat about what they got and what they haven't got, but when you break into their houses, there's nothing in them. I ain't working down this street.
0: But look, it's... It's no use getting on to me. I didn't ask you to break in and rob me.
1: Well, I've got to do a night's work somewhere, haven't I? I've got to rob somebody. I mean, I've robbed all my best houses. You can't keep going back to them. They'll have nothing left. Then I'll be out of business. It's a pity someone can't move into the street with a bit of money. I thought you were supposed to be a bit well fixed. I heard you down at the supermarket the other day saying your old man's supposed to have a big job up in the city.
0: Well, that's no business of yours.
1: Well, of course it's business of mine. I've got to know who my clients are, haven't I? I mean, I suppose you were trying to impress the neighbours, weren't you? With all the talk about how much you'd lost.
0: Well, it's no business of yours, and if you don't go, I'll call the police.
1: Of course, you realise if you call the police, I should let the neighbours know that the only things worth pinching here was 4 British Railway knives and forks. You know I'd do that, don't you? And you'd never be able to hold your head up again, would you? Go on, then phone the police. Go on, phone the police.
0: No. I've changed my mind. I don't want you to go to prison.
1: No, and I wouldn't like to see you go to prison either.
0: What do you mean? You don't want me to go to prison.
1: You know what I mean. I'm telling the insurance company you lost all those things. That's dishonest, that is, missus. That's fraud, that is. That's robbing the poor insurance company. All the poor people's policies will go up now, you know, if you do that. Up go their premiums, and those poor people have got to pay it. Their penny a week insurance becomes 3 halfpence a week from now on when you do that. That's one thing I can't stand, is dishonesty and deceitfulness.
0: Well, really, I don't see how you can object. I mean, after all, your occupation isn't exactly honest.
1: Look, missus, I might be a burglar, but I'm not deceitful, and I wouldn't rob poor people. I rob them rich, missus. That's what I do. I rob the rich and give it to the poor, like old Robin Hood.
0: Huh. What for do you give it to?
1: My wife and kids, mate.
0: Robin Hood never had a wife and kids.
1: Well, that's his lookout. That's nothing to do with me. Anyway, I'm not standing by and watching you rob those poor insurance people.
0: I'm not going to rob them. I was tempted, that's all.
1: Oh, that's more like it, yeah.
0: Well, I had a few things missing, and I just,
1: 4 knives and forks you had, missus. I know what you had.
0: I added a few. Well, I wouldn't press the claim. What am I going to say to the insurance company?
1: Well, let's think about it.
0: Let's think about it.
1: I know you didn't do this intentionally.
0: Let's think about it.
1: If I give you back these knives and forks, you can tell them that they've all been returned, can't you? All that stuff's been returned.
0: Yes.
1: Right, now, there's the knives and forks.
0: I'll give you
1: your knives and forks back. Now, you tell the insurance company...
0: Yes.
1: ...that I found all that stuff and returned it to you, right?
0: Oh, thank you so much. This is very kind of you.
1: Oh, that's all right. Well, don't do it again, that's all. Now, then. Right, now, you better sign for that lot, then.
0: All right, then. Yes, I will. Just a minute. What's this? 4 mink coats, 8 gold rings, 9 gold watches, 6 antique clocks, 7 diamond bracelets. What do you want me to sign for that lot for?
1: Well, there's a £200 reward for all that gear, and they won't pay out without your signature.
0: Oh, you

I must confess to a little embarrassment in announcing the title of our next gem, because it's a trifle, black bottom.

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So clap your hands and do a raggedy trot. Hot old fellas with lumbago and high yellers, away they go and jump right in and give it all that it's got. They say that when that river bottom's covered with ooze, starting to squirm, couples dance, and that's the rhythm they use. Just like a worm, black bottom, a new rhythm. If you've got it, you go with them. Do the black bottom all the night long.

0: Can living close to other people be a trial sometimes? Well, it all depends who your next door neighbor is.
1: Wait, you knocking next door, Mike?
2: Yeah.
1: What you got there? A crack of champagne, isn't it?
2: That's right.
1: Who's it for, him next door, then?
2: That's right, Mr. Parsons.
1: Oh, well, give it to me, then. I'll take it.
3: Were you knocking for me?
2: Yes, sir. Your champagne here, sir.
1: It's all right. I've got it, Mr. You pay him and I'll carry it in for you.
3: Oh, thank you very much. That's extremely civil of you, my dear fellow.
1: That's all right.
3: Well, there you are. There's something for your trouble.
2: Thanks, sir.
1: Right, where do you want it, then? Anywhere down here, do we?
3: Oh, yes, yes, thank you very much indeed. Yes, sir, just down there will do fine. I must say, that's extremely good of you, Mr.
1: Haynes, isn't it? H-A-Y-E-S, isn't it?
3: Haynes. Oh, yes.
1: We haven't met yet, have we? I'm your next door neighbour. I live next door to you, you know.
3: Oh, really? Well, yes. I thank you very, very much indeed for carrying that crate in for me, Mr. Haynes. But you needn't have bothered, you know, chap. I was just going to answer the door myself when you obviously went out there.
1: Yeah, well, it was only neighbourly, like, you know, wasn't it? I believe in being neighbourly, don't you? I believe that neighbours should sort of stick closer together, don't you? Much more sort of communal spirit. That's what's needed, you know, for neighbours. More
3: yes,
1: communal spirit.
3: Yes, I suppose so, if you like that kind of thing.
1: Yeah, what's that then? Is it champagne, is it?
3: The crate? Yes, it's champagne.
1: Looks good, doesn't it?
3: Hmm.
1: Nice drop of champagne, that, doesn't it?
3: Hmm.
1: Humperdinck's. I suppose it'd be a good one, isn't it? It's a good one,
3: yes,
1: Humperdinck's.
3: It is very good indeed. 1928, a really excellent wine.
1: Looks excellent, too. Because I've never tasted champagne myself, you know.
3: Really?
1: I've always wanted to, but I've never had the opportunity, you know. Like, no one's ever offered me a drop. So I suppose someone might one day, you know, might know, you know.
3: Yes, exactly.
1: You know, some sort of neighbour, perhaps, after I've done a neighbourly action, you know.
3: Would you like a drink of champagne, Mr. Haynes?
1: Well, that's very unexpected of you. Parsons, it's very unexpected indeed. It's very neighbourly of it. I always think it's very nice to have good neighbours, don't you? Cheers.
3: Cheers.
1: Excellent, isn't it?
3: I hope so, yes.
1: Champagne, marvellous, isn't it? Mm. Do you have to have anything sort of special to eat with this, like, you know?
3: What do you mean, special to eat with it?
1: Well, you know, I always read in the books, when you have champagne, you have something special to eat with champagne. It's some begins with a C or something, because I forget the name.
3: Well,
1: of it.
3: Actually, Mr. Haynes, you can drink it without eating anything at all.
1: Oh, you can?
3: Yes, you can.
1: Well, like I'm doing now, like?
3: Exactly as you're doing now.
1: I'm not eating anything with it, am I?
3: No?
1: Although I suppose I shouldn't really, you know. It's a mistake to drink on an empty stomach, isn't it, you know?
3: Well, look, really, Mr. Haynes, this food that you see here is all set out for my guests. I've catered for the exact number of guests, and... Well, I don't wish to appear rude to a neighbour, but, you know, it really is...
1: Well, you're trying to tell me you're having a party, then, are you? Having a party,
3: yes, sir, actually, I am having a party.
1: Are you really?
3: A sort of organised party.
1: Is it really? Yeah, what kind of party? Is it a wedding or something?
3: Oh, no, good heavens, no. It's a birthday party, actually.
1: Is it really?
3: Birthday, yes.
1: Oh, somebody's birthday, is it? Whose birthday is it, then?
3: Well, it's mine, as a matter of fact.
1: It's nice, is it?
3: Yes, it is. Yes.
1: Oh, how nice. Isn't that lovely for you to have a birthday?
3: Oh, well, it's very, very kind of you to say so.
1: Do you know I'd like to wish you happy birthday, I would, actually.
3: Well, that's extremely kind of you.
1: Do you mind if I wish you happy birthday?
3: No.
1: Can I just borrow your little guitar a minute and I'll wish you happy birthday, then?
3: Can you play?
1: Well, I'll try, you know, the occasion. The old champagne's a bit bubbling there. What's your name, then?
3: Mr. Parsons.
1: No, I mean your maiden name, you know, your first
3: Well, actually, it's Nicholas.
1: Is it really?
3: Yes, it is.
1: Oh, I'll just wish you happy birthday, then.
3: Well, that's extremely kind of you. I appreciate the sentiment very much indeed.
4: Happy birthday to you. Happy birthday to you. Happy birthday, dear Nicholas.

0: Oh, I like parties, don't you?
1: You gave quite a credible performance.
0: Yeah, I used to do a bit of busking in the old days, you know. I'll tell you what, you're having a party tonight, aren't you?
1: Yes.
0: Well, you've been very nice to me, so I'll tell you what, don't worry about making any noise tonight. Hey, how's that?
1: Well,
0: make as much noise as you like. You just don't bother about me. I mean, I'll only be in there on my own. Sitting in my chair all by myself. With no one to talk to. Anyway, don't worry about me. I mean, I'll be all right.
1: Oh.
0: You know what I'll probably do?
1: What?
0: I'll probably pull my chair up near the wall so I can hear all your laughing, happy voices, all enjoying yourself.
2: Mr. Haynes, I'm sure that you've been out on occasions where you've been present where there's been laughing, happy voices, as you put it. I've no doubt that you've received plenty of invitations in your time to parties and such like.
0: Well, not really. I've always hoped sometimes that I would get invited one day. Sometimes I think perhaps a little letter will fall on me mat with an invitation on it. Or some neighbour who's having a party might say to me, why don't you pop in for a drink, Mr. Haynes, and have some caviar? I hope you've got some caviar for your guests. Have you got any caviar for your guests?
2: Well, as a matter of fact, Mr. Haynes, yes, I have got some caviar for my
0: really?
2: Guests. Yes, yes.
0: I've never seen caviar. What's it look like then?
2: You've never seen it?
0: No, could I sort of have a little look at it just to see what it's like, you know? Go on, just let me have a little peek. Go on.
2: Well, all right, if you will see it. Well, actually, that's the caviar over there. You see?
0: Are you
2: there? That's it. That's the caviar down there.
0: What, those black pimples? And that's what properly goes with champagne, isn't it? Is that what goes with champagne?
2: Yes, it is usual to have it with champagne.
0: Yeah, that's what I was trying to get at just now, you know, when I was drinking.
2: Yes, I thought you might
0: I knew
2: be,
0: that
2: yes.
0: Is it what it was, yeah.
2: Yeah.
0: What's it taste like then, is it?
2: Well, I don't know. It's a rather individual taste, really.
0: Well, look, say I was just drinking a little drop of champagne there. Could you sort of, as I was drinking it, could you describe the taste like?
2: Describe
0: the taste to me, you know.
2: Why would you wish me to do that?
0: Well, I just want to imagine it as I'm drinking the champagne, you see. Just describe it.
2: Well, it's extremely difficult, you know. Caviar tastes like caviar.
0: Is it really?
2: You know, it's sort of salty, fishy.
0: Salty and fishy, eh?
2: Mm.
0: No, I'm not getting it, I don't think. Is it, is it like haddock?
2: No, Mr. Haynes, it's nothing like haddock.
0: Rock salmon, then?
2: Good heavens, no, it's not like rock salmon.
0: Well, am I getting near it, then? Tell me if I'm getting near it.
2: Mr. Haynes, if you'd like to have a piece of caviar, you may have a piece, but just a small piece, please.
0: Well, that's very unexpected of you, Mr. Parsons. That's very nice indeed. Thank you very much. Can I take this little piece here?
2: Yes, that piece, that's fine.
0: Right.
2: You like it?
0: Oh, nice. This is caviar, is it?
2: That is caviar, yes.
0: Oh, dear, look, what's happened?
2: What's happened?
0: Oh, I've got some caviar to eat with my champagne. Now I've got no champagne to drink with my caviar.
2: There you are. Now you've got some champagne.
0: Ah, well, this is it. This is it. Millionaire for half an hour. Ooh, I don't think much of this caviar. Ooh.
2: What do you mean you don't think much
0: of it? I don't like the taste of this, mate.
2: Well, I mean, it is definitely an acquired taste.
0: Is it really? Well, I don't like it. There must be something wrong with it.
2: Well, there's nothing wrong with it, my dear fellow. No, I ordered it specially. I'm sure it's perfectly all right. Just a minute, let me try some. Oh, yes. Oh, delicious.
0: Is it? Oh, I don't know how you can eat that stuff. It's terrible stuff.
2: Absolutely. Well, you try some more. It's perfect. It's absolutely perfect.
0: Oh, I'll never get used to that now.
2: Well, as I said before,
0: I'll have to have something to take the taste out of my mouth, mate. Oh, it's terrible. I'll just have one of those chicken wings.
2: Oh, no, please, Mr. Look, Mr. Haynes, I have catered exactly for the right number of guests. Please, those chicken wings are for my guests.
0: All right, we'll have one of the legs, then.
2: Please, look, Mr. Haynes, I've told you, I've got just the right number of guests coming, and I've got one chicken leg for every guest.
0: Oh, well, I better put my hands on it now. Shall I put it back, then, or what? Shall I put it back, or do you want, you know?
2: No, don't put it back. Now, you have the chicken leg.
0: Oh, well, thank you very much.
2: Does that go with the champagne any better?
0: Well, it does a bit, but I wish I'd have seen those prawns first.
2: Mr. Haynes, I don't wish to appear unneighbourly, but all this food, as I said before, I've catered especially for the right number of guests, and it is, you might say, reserved for my guests.
0: Oh, that's
2: and if you will excuse me, I must really go and start getting ready to receive
0: my
2: guests.
0: Yeah, I see what you mean. Yeah, you want me to go, then? You want me to...
2: No.
0: You sort of want me to go back to my house, then, with me cocoa and bread and dripping, then? Is that what you want?
2: Look, Mr. Haynes, I'll tell you what. When my guests arrive, if you like, I will bring you around myself a glass of champagne and another piece of caviar.
0: Oh, no, I don't want you to go all that trouble to me, mate. I mean, you'll catch your death of cold coming out of this warm room into my cold flat, mate.
2: In that case, I won't bother.
0: Oh, well, I'll come back in then, eh? I'll come back in then, if you don't want to come out then.
2: Very well, Mr. Haynes. You come back in here when the guests arrive.
0: What, you mean come to the party, like?
2: Yes, if you like.
0: What, as
2: come to the party. Come to my party as a guest.
0: Oh, lovely, yes. Very nice of you.
2: It's very unexpected of me, isn't it, Mr. Haynes?
0: Oh, it certainly is, isn't it, Mr. Parsons?
2: Yes. And now, if you will excuse me, I really must go upstairs and get changed ready to receive my guests. guests.
0: Oh, well, don't worry about me.
2: What are you going to do?
0: I'll stay down here and get used to the caviar.
3: Happy birthday. Happy birthday.

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The show produced by Richard Dingley.

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1: Silence, Sanctuary! Tick-tock!

0: God, why do they bother?
1: Oh, it's to kill Jerry, isn't it, sir?
0: Yes, but Jerry is safe underground in concrete bunkers. We've shot off over a million cannon shells, and what's the result? One dachshund with a slight limp.
2: Shut up!
0: Thank you. I'm off to bed, where I intend to sleep until my name changes to Rip Van Adder. Shots at them, they have to have an air raid to get their own back. Where are Air Force, the men that defend us against this sort of thing? Right, that's it. Hello? Yes, yes, I'd like to leave a message for the head of the flying corps, please. To Air Chief Marshal Sir Hugh Massingbird, Massingbird, VC, DFC, and Bar. Message reads, where are you, you bastard?
3: Here I am, sir.
0: For God's sake, Baldrick, take cover.
3: Why is that, sir?
0: Because there's an air raid going on, and I don't want to have to write to your mother at London Zoo and tell her that her only human child is dead.
3: All right, sir. It's just that I didn't know there was an air raid on. Couldn't hear anything over the noise of the terrific display by our wonderful boys of the Royal Flying Corps, sir.
1: What?
4: I say, those chaps can't have thunder in their airborne steeds, can't they just? Hello, what's going on here? Game of hide and seek? Excellent. Right, I'll go count to 100. No, better make it 5, actually.
5: George!
4: Oh, it's sardines! Oh, excellent, that's my favourite one, that.
5: George!
4: Yes, sir?
0: Shut up and never say anything again as long as you live.
4: Right, sir. Crikey, but what a show it was, sir. Lord Flashart's flying aces. How he cheered when they spun. How he shouted when they dived. How he applauded when one chap got sliced in half by his own propeller. Well, it's all part of the joke for those magnificent men and their flying machines.
0: For magnificent men, read biggest show-off since Lady Godiva entered the royal enclosure at Ascot, claiming she had literally nothing to wear. I don't care how many times they go up, diddly, up, up, they're still gits.
3: Come on, sir. I'd love to be a flyer up there where the air is clear.
0: The chances of the air being clear anywhere near you, Baldrick, are zero.
3: Oh, sir, it'd be great swooping and diving.
0: Baldrick, what are you doing?
3: I'm a Sopwith camel, sir.
0: Oh, it is a Sopwith camel. Ah, right. I always get confused between the sound of a Sopwith camel and the sound of a malodorous runt wasting everybody's time. Now, if you can do without me in the nursery for a while, I'm going to get some fresh air.
4: Ha! Eat knuckle, Fritz! Ah, that is disgusting! A bosh on the sole of my boot! I just have to find a patch of grass to wipe it on. Probably get shunned in the officer's mess. Sorry about the pong, you fellows. Trodding a bosh and can't get rid of the whiff.
0: Do you think we could dispense with the hilarious doggy-doo metaphor for a moment? I'm not a bosh. This is a British trench.
4: Is it? Ah, that's a piece of luck. Thought I'd landed sausage side. Might have used your phone. If word gets out that I'm missing, 500 girls will kill themselves. I wouldn't want them on my conscience. Oh, they ought to be on my face. Hi, Flashart here. Yeah. Cancel the state funeral, tell the king to stop blubbing. Flash is not dead. I simply ran out of juice. Yeah, and before all the girls start saying, oh, what's the point living anymore, I'm talking about petrol. Woof, woof! Yeah, I dumped the kite on the proles, so send a car. General Melchett's driver should do. She hangs around with the big knobs, so she'd be used to a fella like me. Woof, woof!
0: Look, do you think you can make your obscene phone calls somewhere else?
4: Not in half an hour, you rubber desk Johnny. Send the bitch with the wheels right now, or I'll fly back to England and give your wife something to hang her towels on. Okay, dig out your best booze and let's talk about me till the car comes. Yeah, must be pretty impressed having Squadron Commander the Lord Flashart drop in on your squalid bit of line.
0: Actually, no. I was more impressed by the contents of my handkerchief the last time I blew my nose.
4: Yeah, like hell. You've probably got little pickers of me on the walls of your dugout, haven't you? I bet you go all girly and giggly every time you...
0: I'm afraid not. Unfortunately, most of the infantry think you're a prat. A Ask them who they'd prefer to meet. Squadron Commander Flashheart and the man who cleans out the public toilets in Aberdeen. And they'd go for Wee Jock Poopong McPlop.
5: Loop. I honestly thought that... My God!
4: Yes, I suppose I am.
5: Lord Flashheart, this is the greatest honour of my life. I hope I snuff it right now to preserve this moment forever.
0: It could be arranged.
3: Lord Flashheart, I want to learn to write so I can send a letter home about this golden moment.
4: So all the fellas hate me, eh? Not a bit of it. I'm your bloody hero, eh, old scat? Jeez.
3: Got every cigarette card they ever printed of you. My whole family took up smoking just so that we could get the whole set. My grandmother smoked herself to death so we could afford the album.
4: Oh, of course she did. Of course she did, the poor love-crazed old octogenarian. Well, all right, you fellas, let's sit us down and yarn about how amazingly attractive I am.
0: Yes, would you excuse me for a moment? I've got some urgent business. There's a bucket outside I've got to be sickened to.
4: All right, you chaps, let's get comfy. You look like a decent British bloke. I'll park the old booties on you, if that's okay.
3: It would be an honour, my lord.
4: Of course it would. Have you any idea what it's like to have the wind rushing through your hair?
5: No, sir.
4: He has. So I flew straight through a bedroom window, popped a box of chops on the dressing table, machine gunned my telephone number into the wall, and then shut off and shagged her sister.
6: Driver Parkhurst reporting for duty, my lord.
7: Well, well, well, if it isn't little Bobby Parkhurst.
4: Saucier than a direct hit on a Heinz factory.
6: I've come to pick you up.
7: Well, that's how I like my girls.
4: Direct and to my point. Woof!
6: Woof!
4: Tally-ho, then, back to the bar. You should join the Flying Corps, George. That's the way to fight a war. Tasty tuck, soft beds, and a uniform so smart it's got a PhD from Cambridge. You could even bring the breath monster here. Anyone could be a navigator if he can tell his arse from his elbow.
0: Well, that's bordering out, I fear.
4: We're always looking for talented types to join the 20-minuters.
0: And there goes George.
4: Tally-ho, then, Bobby. Hush, here comes a whiz-bang, and I think you know what I'm talking about. Woof!
0: God, it's like Crufts in here.
4: Say, what a splendid notion. The 20-minuters. Soft tucker, tasty beds, fluffy uniforms.
3: Begging your permission, sir, but why do they call them the 20-minuters?
4: Ah, now, yes, now, this one is in my Brook Bond Book of the Air. Now, you have to collect all the cards and then stick them into this wonderful presentation booklet. Here we are, 20-minuters. Oh, damn, I haven't got the card yet. But the caption says, 20 minutes is the average amount of time new pilots spend in the air.
0: 20 minutes.
4: That's right, sir.
0: I had a 20-hour watch yesterday with 4 hours overtime in 2 feet of water.
4: Well, then, for goodness sake, sir, why don't we join?
3: Yeah, be better than just sitting around here all day on our elbows.
0: Thank you. I have no desire to hang around with a bunch of upper-class delinquents, do 20 minutes work, and then spend the rest of the day loafing about in Paris, drinking gallons of champagne, and having dozens of moist, pink, highly experienced young French peasant girls galloping up and down my... Hang on.
8: Cut. Ah, Captain Blackadder.
0: Good morning, Captain Darling.
8: What do you want?
0: You're looking so well.
8: I'm a busy man, Blackadder. Let's hear it, whatever it is.
0: Well, you know, darling, every man has a dream.
8: Mm.
0: And when I was a small boy, I used to watch the marsh warblers swooping in my mother's undercroft. And I remember thinking, will men ever dare do the same? And you know...
9: Oh, you want to join the Royal Flying Corps?
0: Well, that's a thought. Could I?
9: No, you couldn't.
8: Goodbye.
0: Come on, darling, just give me an application form.
8: It's out of the question. This is simply a ruse to waste 5 months of training, after which you'll claim you can't fly after all because it makes your ears go pop. Come on, I wasn't born yesterday, Blackadder.
0: More's the pity, we could have started your personality from scratch. So, the training period is 5 months, is it?
8: It's no concern of yours if it's 5 years and comes with a free holiday in Tunisia, contraceptive supplied. Besides, they wouldn't admit you. It's not easy getting transfers, you know.
10: Now you've tried it yourself, have you?
8: No, I haven't.
10: Trust you to try and skive off to some cushy option.
8: There's nothing cushy about life in the Women's Auxiliary Balloon Corps.
5: And the bishop said, I'm awfully sorry, I didn't realise you meant organist.
11: Thank you, George. At ease, everybody. Now, where's my map? Come on.
4: Sir.
11: Thank you. God, it's a barren, featureless desert out there, isn't it?
9: The other side, sir.
10: Hello, George. What are you doing here?
5: Me, sir? I just popped in to join the Royal Flying Corps.
11: Hello, Blackadder. What are you doing here?
10: Me, sir? I just popped in to join the Royal Flying Corps.
8: And of course I said...
11: Bravo! I hope, darling. Because, you know, I've always had my doubts about you trenchy-type fellows. Always suspected there might be a bit too much of the battle-dodging, nappy-wearing I'd rather have a cup of tea than charge stark naked at Jerry about you. If you're willing to join the 20-minuters, then you're all right by me and welcome to marry my sister any day.
9: Are you sure about this, sir?
11: Certainly. You should hear the noise she makes when she eats a boiled egg. You have to get her out of the house. So, report back here, 0900 hours for your basic training.
5: Crikey, I'm looking forward to today. Up diddly up, down diddly down. Whoops, poop, twiddly dee. Decent scrap with a fiendish red baron, bit of a jolly old crash landing behind enemy lines. Capture, torture, escape, and then back home in time for tea and medals.
10: George, who's using the family brain cell at the moment? This is just the beginning of the training. The beginning of 5 long months of very clever, very dull men looking at machinery.
12: Hey, girls, look at my machinery!
4: Hey, for the man who has no underwear. Ask me why.
5: Why do you have no underwear, Lord Flash?
4: Because the pants haven't been built yet that'll take the job on.
5: And that's the type of guy who's doing the training around here. Sit down.
13: Well, well, well, well, well, if it isn't old Captain Slack Bladder.
10: Blackadder.
13: Couldn't resist it, eh, Slackbladder? Told you thought I was great. All right, men, let's do it! The first thing to remember is, always treat your kite like you treat your woman.
5: How do you mean, sir? Do you mean take her home at the weekend to meet your mother?
13: No, I mean get inside her 5 times a day and take her to heaven and back.
10: I'm beginning to see why the suffragette movement want the vote.
13: Hey, any bird who wants to chain herself to my railings and suffer a jet movement gets my vote.
5: Right, well, I'll see you in 10 minutes for takeoff.
10: Hang on. What about the months of training?
13: Hey, wet pants! This isn't the Women's Auxiliary Balloon Corps. You're in the 20-minuters now.
14: Sir?
13: Yes, sir.
14: Pratt at the back. I think we'd all be intrigued to know why you called the 20-minuters.
15: Oh, Mr. Thicker, imagine not knowing that.
13: Well, it's simple. The average life expectancy for a new pilot is 20 minutes.
14: Ah.
10: Life expectancy of 20 minutes.
13: That's right. Goggles on, chocks away, last one back's a hobo. Hooray!
10: So, we take off in 10 minutes. We're in the air for 20 minutes. Which means we should be dead by 25 to 10.
5: Harry Blighter, sir, this is a bit of a turn up for the plus fours.
13: Shouldn't worry about it too much, Blackadder.
14: Flying's all about navigation. As long as you've got a good navigator, I'm sure you'll be fine.
10: Actually, they're right. This is a goggle. Whoops, a little wobble there. I'll get the hang of it, don't worry. All right, Baldock, how many rounds have we got?
3: 500, sir. Cheese and tomato for you, rat.
13: Pass up, tally, bally, how?
3: What's this, sir?
10: Baldock, will you stop arsing about and get back in the car?
3: Hey, sir, look, I can see a pretty red plane from up here. Woo!
11: Steer, don't come.
10: No, watch out, Baldock. It stood right on our tail. Yes, now this is developing into a distinctly boring situation. But if you're still on our side of the lines, I'll crash land and claim my ears when popped. First time out.
3: Oh, let's hope we fall on something soft.
10: Fine, I'll try and aim between General Melchett's ears. I don't believe it. A German prison cell. For 2.5 years, the Western Front has been as likely to move as a Frenchman who lives next door to a brothel. And last night, the Germans advance a mile and we land on the wrong side.
3: Oh, dear, Captain B, my tummy's gone all squirty.
10: That's because you're scared, Baldrick, and you're not the only one. I couldn't be more petrified if a wild rhinoceros had just come home from a hard day at the swamp and found me wearing his pyjamas, smoking his cigars, and in bed with his wife.
3: I've heard what these Germans will do, sir. They'll have their wicked way with anything of woman born.
10: Well, in that case, Baldrick, you're quite safe. However, the Teutonic reputation for brutality is well-founded. Their operas last 3 or 4 days. They have no word for fluffy.
3: I want my mum.
10: Yes, it'd be good to see her. I should imagine a maternally outraged gorilla could be a useful ally. Final scrap. Prepare to die like a man, Baldrick. Or as close as you can come to a man without actually shaving the palms of your hands.
16: Good evening. I'm Oberleutnant von Gerhard. I have a message from the Baron von Richthofen, the greatest living German.
10: Which, considering his competition, consists entirely of very fat men in leather shorts burping to the tune of "She'll be coming round the mountain," is no great achievement. And what is your message?
16: It is, prepare for a fate worse than death, English flying fellow.
10: Well, so it's the traditional warm German welcome.
16: Also, he is saying, do not try to escape or you will suffer even worse.
10: A fate worse than a fate worse than death. That's pretty bad.
17: Yes, well, possible.
18: Yes, well, you see, it's all very well for you, isn't it? Sitting here behind your comfy desk.
17: Don't you take that tone with me, Lieutenant. I'll have you on a charge for insubordination.
18: Well, I'd rather be on a charge for insubordination than on a charge of deserting a friend.
17: How dare you talk to me like
18: how
17: that?
18: How dare I? Now then. What's going on here?
17: That damn fool Blackadder has crashed his plane behind enemy lines, sir. This young idiot wants to go and try and rescue him. It's a total waste of men and equipment.
18: He's not a damn fool, sir. He's a bloody hero.
17: All right.
18: I'll deal with this, darling. Delicate touch needed, I fancy. Now, George, do you remember when I came down to visit you when you were a nipper for your 6th birthday? You used to have a lovely little rabbit. Beautiful little thing. Do you remember? Flossie. That's right. Flossie. Do you remember what happened to Flossie?
19: You shot him.
18: That's right. It was the kindest thing to do after being run over by that car.
19: By your car, sir?
18: Yes, by my car. But that, too, was an act of mercy when you would remember that that dog had been set on him.
19: Your dog, sir?
18: Yes, my dog. But what I'm trying to say, George, is that the state young Flossie was in after we'd scraped him off my front tire is very much the state that young Blackadder will be in now. If not very nearly dead, then very actually dead.
19: Permission for lip to wobble, sir.
18: Permission granted. Stout fellow.
19: But surely, sir, you must allow me to at least try and save him.
18: No, George, it would be as pointless as trying to teach a woman the value of a good forward defensive stroke. Besides, it would take a Superman to get him out of there, not the kind of weed who blubs just because somebody gives him a slice of rabbit pie instead of birthday cake.
19: I suppose you're right, sir.
18: Of course I am. Now let's talk about something more jolly, shall we? Look, this is the amount of land we've recaptured since yesterday.
19: Oh, excellent.
18: What is the actual scale of this map, darling?
19: 1 to 1, sir.
18: Come again?
19: The map is actually life-size, sir. It's superbly detailed. Look, there's a little worm.
18: So the actual amount of land retaken is?
19: Excuse me, sir. 17 square feet, sir.
18: Excellent. So you see, young Blackadder didn't die horribly in vain after all.
19: If he did die, sir...
18: That's the spirit, George. If nothing else works, then a total pig-headed unwillingness to look facts in the face will see us through.
20: So, I am the Red Baron von Richthofen. And you are the two English flying aces responsible for the spilling of the precious German blood of many of my finest and my blondest friends. I have waited many months to do this.
10: You may have been right, Baldur's. Looks like we're going to get Roger to death after all.
3: Do you want me to go first, sir?
20: Your English and your sense of humor. During your brief stay, I look forward to learning more of your wit.
3: You're punning, and you're amusing jokes about the breaking of the wind.
2: Well, Baldrick's the expert there.
21: I certainly am, sir.
3: How lucky you English are to find the toilet so amusing. For us, it is a mundane and functional item. For you, it's the basis of an entire culture.
21: I must now tell you of the full horror of what awaits you.
2: Ah, you see, Boulders, dress it up in any amount of pompous verbal diarrhea, and the message is, square heads down for the big Bosch gangbang.
21: As an officer and a gentleman, you will be looking forward to a quick and noble death.
2: Well, obviously.
21: But instead, an even worse fate awaits you. Tomorrow, you will be taken back to Germany.
2: Here it comes.
21: To a convent school outside Heidelberg, where you will spend the rest of the war teaching the young girls home economics. For you, as a man of honor, the humiliation will be unbearable.
2: Oh, I think you'll find we're tougher than you imagine.
21: I can tell how much you are suffering by your long feces.
2: We're not suffering too much to say thank you. Thank you. Say thank you, Baldrick.
21: Thank you, Baldrick. How amusing! But now, forgive me. I must take to the skies once again. Very funny. The noble Lord Flashheart still eludes me.
2: I think you'll find he's overrated. Bad breath and impotent, they say.
21: Sexual innuendo! But enough of this. As you say in England, I must fly. Perhaps I will master this humor after all, yeah?
2: I wouldn't be too optimistic.
21: He's a little fella. If you get lonely in the night, I'm in the old chateau. There's no pressure.
2: Bradford!
21: Is it really true, sir? Is the war really over for us?
2: Yep. Out of the war and teaching nuns how to boil eggs. For us, the great war is finito. A war that would be a damn sight simpler if we just stayed in England and shot 50,000 of our men a week. No more mud, death, rats, bombs, shrapnel, whiz-bangs, barbed wire, and those bloody awful songs that have the word whoops in the title. Damn, he's left the door open.
21: Oh, good, we can escape, sir. Are you mad, Baldrick?
2: I'll find someone to lock it for us.
15: Shush, keep it! Mum's the word, not half or what?
21: Sir, why did you just slam the door on Lieutenant George?
2: I can't believe it.
15: Go away! It's me!
2: But what the hell are you doing here?
15: Oh, never mind the hows and the whys and the do you mind if I don't?
2: Take a simple mind to get in here.
15: Well, it's funny you should say that, because as it happens, I did have some help from a rather spiffing bloke. He's taken a break from some crucial top-level shagging. It's me! Hooray!
22: God's potatoes, George! You said noble brother flyers were in the lurch. If I'd known you meant old slack bladder and the mound of the hound of the Baskervilles, I'd probably have let them stew in their own juice. And let me tell you, if I ever tried that, I'd probably drown. Still, since I'm here, I may as well do it. As the bishop said to the netball team. Come on, chums. Come on.
2: I'm sorry, chaps, but I've splintered my pancreas. I seem to have this terrible cough. Cards!
22: Wait a minute. Now, I may be packing the kind of tackle that you'd normally expect to find swinging about between the hind legs of a Grand National winner.

0: lacking the kind of tackle that you'd normally expect to find swinging about between the hind legs of a Grand National winner. But I'm not totally stupid. I've got the kind of feeling you'd rather we hadn't come.
1: No, I'm very grateful. It's just that I'd slow you up.
0: I think I'm beginning to understand.
1: Are you?
0: Just because I can give multiple orgasms to the furniture just by sitting doesn't mean that I'm not sick of this damn war. The blood, the noise, the endless poetry.
2: Is that really what you think, Flashart?
0: Of course it's not what I think. Now get out that door before I redecorate that wall in an interesting new colour called Hint of Brain.
1: Excellent. Well, that's clear. Let's get back to that lovely wall then.
0: Woof! Woof!
3: Oh!
1: Oh, damn, foiled again. What bad luck.
4: Ah, and the Lord Flashart. This is indeed an honor. Finally, the two greatest gentlemen flyers in the world meet. Two men of honor who have jousted together in the cloud-strewn glory of the skies. Face to face at last. How often I have rehearsed this moment of destiny in my dreams. The valor V to encapsulate. The unspoken nobility of a comradeship.
5: Darling. Good morning. Captain Blackadder, I thought you were...
6: Playing tennis?
5: No.
6: Dead?
5: Well, yes, unfortunately.
6: Well, I had a lucky escape. No thanks to you. This is a friend of mine.
1: Ah! Hi!
6: Flashart, this is Captain Darling.
0: Captain Darling? Funny name for a guy, isn't it? Last person I called Darling was pregnant 20 seconds later. Hey, you couldn't be bothered to help old Slacky here.
5: Oh, well, it wasn't quite that, sir. It's just that we weighed up the pros and cons and decided it wasn't a reasonable use of our time and resources.
0: Well, this isn't a reasonable use of my time and resources, but I'm going to do it anyway.
5: What?
0: This. Oh! All right, Slacky, I've got to fly. 2 million chicks, only one flash art. Remember, if you want something, take it. Bobby!
7: My lord.
0: I want something.
7: Take it.
1: Git.
8: Ah, Blackadder, so you escaped.
6: Yes, sir.
8: Bravo. Don't slouch, darling.
6: I was wondering whether, having been tortured by the most vicious sadist of the German army, I might be allowed a week's leave to recuperate, sir.
8: Excellent idea. Your commanding officer would have to be stark raving mad to refuse you.
6: Well, you are my commanding officer.
8: Well?
6: Can I have a week's leave to recuperate, sir?
8: Certainly not.
6: Thank you, sir.

0: If you're paying this kind of money for a car, you'd want it to have a touch of style, legroom, four doors, and all that. And if this is what you had in mind, you don't even have to pay that kind of money for the new Skoda Super Estel.
1: Skoda's new Super Estel puts the man in the street
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1: 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Episode 3, Plays.
2: And they wonder why I hate Athens. I, who set off in life with such high hopes to be Heraclitus, the great philosopher of the age. Oh, those were the days, living under a bush in the countryside, growing the beard, thinking profound thoughts, rolling in dung whenever I felt like it, chatting up the less choosy of the sheep. And now look at me, in bloody classical Athens, with the city besieged by barbaric Spartans, working as a cook for my shallow, crowd-pleasing git of a brother Aristophanes in a restaurant with no visible means of food supply. I mean, look at this. We're under siege from the Spartans. I've got to make a banquet for 10 tonight out of, let's see, 1 gooseberry, 4 barrels of seaweed, and anything I can find scurrying about on the floor. And how does my git of a brother encourage me? By getting everyone to call me Mr. Harry.
3: Evening, Mr. Harry.
2: Oh, don't start, Xanthippe.
3: Heraclitus.
2: Yes. Well, can we get on, please? We're late. You can start shopping that stuff.
3: Ah, is this seaweed? Can you eat seaweed?
2: Well, we'll soon find out.
3: Cheer up, Heraclitus. You're a wonder in the food preparation area. So what are you going to do with the cockroaches?
2: Please. Oh, I'll show you. Now, first, you see, you drop them in boiling water. In they go. Pinch of salt, quick stir. Now, what we don't want is for their little bodies to soften too much at this stage. After a few seconds, now that's enough, remove them with this special net, like this. Now, as they begin to cool, coat with a little seasoned flour. Not too much. Yeah, oops, knock a bit off there. That's it. Toss them into the fryer, like this. Now, the important part. Count 1 Kefalonian, 2 Kefalonians. Come on.
3: 3 Kefalonians, 4 Kefalonians.
2: Good. Remove them again with the little net, and then throw them on the floor and jump up and down on them, shouting, "That'll teach you, you vermin! Keep out of my bloody kitchen!" Don't tell me you were willing to eat one, Xanthippe.
3: No, but times are hard. We're all starving together. And Socrates hasn't stopped raving on at home about that grasshopper surprise you did.
2: Yes, well, everyone loved my grasshopper surprise. But only because the surprise was there weren't any grasshoppers in it.
4: Mr. Harry!
2: Yes, Aristophanes.
4: I say, Mr. Harry, you do know we've got 10 adorable people out there waiting for their dinners. Can I smell crisp duck with eiderdowns of sour cherries on a couch of parsnips?
2: No.
4: I've got a rather important guest tonight, Xanthippe. I'll tell you later. Ooh, is that a gooseberry?
3: Yes, why?
4: Nothing.
2: Oh, Zeus's armpits, that man's insufferable.
3: Well, Socrates says he's a genius.
2: Your utterly senile husband says everyone's a genius, Xanthippe. That's how he manages to get so many free drinks. Rather important guest. I bet I know who it is.
3: Who?
2: Well, that new playwright friend of his, of course. You know, the one writes all those monologues for just the one actor talking to himself.
3: Soliloquies,
2: that's him. Been hanging around for weeks.
3: Plato's in tonight, too.
2: Oh, don't start getting your tresses in a twist.
3: No, I'm fine. I know my relationship with Plato can only ever be
2: platonic. Exactly. Because he is
3: gay!
2: Yeah, normal, Xanthippe. Plato is gay, which is normal. Which means that Plato is in love with Come on, you'll feel better.
3: Older men!
2: Good. And in particular,
3: my utterly senile husband!
2: Dear old Socrates, yes. And is there any reason whatsoever to think Plato will suddenly abandon his Athenian principles, embrace heterosexuality and love a woman? The answer is no, Xanthippe. Nu omega, N-O, no. Oh, no, don't cry. You know, I can't stand it when you cry.
3: I never cry.
2: You're always crying. Oh, well, better get started. Hand me the gooseberry. Come on.
3: Aristophanes ate it.
4: What?
3: Well, look on the bright side. Now you can introduce the world to the gooseberry surprise.
5: Did I ever tell you you were a genius, dear boy?
6: Oh, well, gosh. More wine, Socrates, sir.
5: That stuff. Tastes of an Olympic wrestler's jockstrap.
3: Oh, well, I guess so.
6: It's not too bad, actually.
5: The way I see it, Plato, war is a terrible thing.
6: Oh, you're right, sir.
5: Terrible, terrible thing.
6: Mm, the killing.
5: Yes, the killing.
6: The maiming.
5: Zeus, yes, all that maiming. Oh, Apollo's golden buttocks, what was I going to say?
6: And you can't get a decent drink anywhere, sir?
5: Well, exactly, you can't get a decent drink anywhere. You're a good lad, Plato. You seem to read my mind. What was that marvellous thing I was about to say the other day when you were... you piped up, when those chaps with cubs and things...
7: Warrant for your arrest.
5: Oh, came to arrest me for corrupting the Athenian young. You said you said something...
6: Oh, I know. You got the wrong chap, officer. Socrates went that way.
5: You see, anticipation. Because that was, dear boy, precisely what I would have said if I'd told it.
4: Socrates, my oldest and most... Well, my absolutely oldest customer. Have you got everything you want?
5: Yes, thank you, Aristophanes, apart from food, of course. But you know what I always say?
4: What do you always say?
5: Zeus, I've no idea. Ask him.
4: I'll go and chivy Heraclitus.
5: Now, don't distress yourself on my account, Aristophanes. Oh, dear, oh, dear. I'm sure some food will turn up. I know Heraclitus is rather, well, you know, hairy. But he can do things in the kitchen in a time of siege that have to be seen, to be seen, to be seen, to be whatever it is. Do you know what he did to some grasshoppers last week?
4: What?
5: Made them completely disappear.
4: Excuse me, I'd better see who that is.
5: Did you see? This desperate starvation is the good side of war, Plato.
6: Explain, sir.
5: Well, it brings, you see, Plato, it firms it. Tell me why this wise old philosopher, Socrates, thinks starvation is the good side of war. Plato?
6: Well, sir, thank you, sir. I suppose Socrates thinks, Alpha, if I may, that war is a great leveller.
5: Good, good.
6: Beta, Socrates argues that in time of war, we are all brothers on the broken raft of history, sucking for nourishment on the same last calamari ring tossed us by the almighty God.
5: That's magnificent stuff, Plato. Poignant touch, the calamari ring. Just the one, you say? Can I have it? Ah, yes, Aristophanes. You're looking very pleased with yourself.
4: I am, but tell me what you've been talking about.
6: We've just been saying what comfort there is in all sharing the same starvation conditions of the Spartan siege, Aristophanes.
4: Really? Hmm? Well, guess what? I just heard they've accepted my latest play at the Ephesus Festival.
5: I've got a special
4: passport through Spartan lines. So, jolly good luck to all you people sharing starvation conditions. I'm getting out. Look at this scroll, Plato. Signed by Zeus himself. It's his festival, you see. Smell that. From the thunderbolt he must have been fiddling with when he wrote it. To whom it may concern, by order of almighty Zeus, do not decapitate the bearer. He is a bit of a genius, by all accounts. I might underline that. And then, signed, almighty Zeus.
5: So you could go anywhere with that, Aristophanes? Well, I... Plato, didn't you just say... just now... don't we all have to stay here and suck... what are those other things you've got?
4: Oh, they're Olympus vouchers for slap-up meals in Ephesus. To whom it may concern, please serve world-famous succulent Ephesus dolphin pie to the bearer. Unless, of course, he has been decapitated by a Spartan who didn't know what decapitate means.
6: Oh, his Xanthippe, the food must be ready.
8: Who's having the Kephalonian special?
6: That's Socrates.
8: Oh, there.
5: Thank you, my little Gorgon. Turned anyone to stone tonight?
6: Oh, shut up, you horrible old man.
5: Do excuse me, Plato. Just need to have a word with my wife. Hell hag.
6: Monster. Tyrant.
5: Haridon.
4: I must go and tell Heraclitus my wonderful news.
6: Aristophanes just got some wonderful news, Aunt Pepe.
8: Oh, Plato, really?
5: Going to Ephesus.
6: Of course he isn't going to Ephesus, you old fool. No one's going anywhere.
3: No, really, Aunt Pepe. He's going to Ephesus.
6: Mine was the Parthenon of roast gammon in an olive grove of baby broccoli.
2: Oh.
8: Well, I expect you heard some of the menus off tonight. You don't mind, do you, Plato?
6: No, this all looks delicious, Aunt Pepe.
5: No, it doesn't. It looks like a plate of seaweed. Oh, Zeus's great plopping number twos. It is just a plate of seaweed.
6: Well, that's where you're wrong, as usual, smarty sandals. What we have here actually is a bed of large-leafed saltwater marine watercress, yes? Drizzled with a kelp coulis and topped with shaved bladder rack. Plate of seaweed.
5: And that's our dinner?
6: Yes, I told you, deaf as well are you.
8: I'm so sorry, Plato. I'm sorry to serve such humble fare. I'd hate to see you waste away.
6: Oh, Zeus, I'm all right, Xanthippe. They're always so nice to me. I don't understand it. It's almost like when a chap's in love with another chap, only you're not a chap, so it's jolly weird. What do you think about Aristophanes' good fortune, Socrates, sir?
5: I think Aristophanes is a lucky git, Plato.
6: Do you know, for once, sir, you took the words right out of my mouth.
3: Heraclitus, do cheer up. What are you doing?
2: I'm trying to suppress thoughts of murdering my brother. I managed to suppress them for 25 whole minutes once.
8: I suppose being older than him, you remember a time before he was born.
2: Oh, yes. Sunny days. Just me and mother. Her oracling all day at Delphi. Me picking the wild flowers on a windy hillside. Then Aristophanes came along and... Well, I suppose you've heard me refer to the Junior Oracle Starter Kit.
8: Yes.
2: It was such a lovely thing, Xanthippe. Tiny incense burner. Prophetic multiple choice cards. Go to Troy, don't go to Troy. You've won first prize in the Judgment of Paris. Collect 200 drachmas. Well, Mother put it aside for me till my 10th birthday and then...
8: Did Aristophanes get it?
2: Still got it. Mother said he was the imaginative one. He won't even let me see it, Xanthippe. Right. It's mine. It's mine.
8: Have you ever talked to anyone about this?
2: No, I'm all right. No, it's always been the same. That's all. He gets the luxury trip, and I'm left to make up names like large-leafed saltwater marine watercress to trick people into eating seaweed.
8: Oh, about the seaweed, Heraclitus. They didn't touch it.
2: What? After all that boiling and shredding and shaving? Have you ever tried to shave seaweeds, Xanthippe? Oh, that's it. That's it. I'm going.
8: No, don't. What about the sparkles?
2: No, don't stop me. Don't try to stop me. I am going to walk outside the city walls, shake hands with the Spartan, say, come on if you think you're hard enough, and with considerable relief get my head cut off.
3: Hello? I don't suppose there's anything for afters.
8: No, there isn't. Heraclitus is going to get his head cut off.
3: What?
8: Do something, Plato.
3: I'll call Socrates.
4: What's going on?
3: Socrates, sir!
8: It's Heraclitus. He's threatening to leave the city.
4: Is he? Well, I expect I know why. Jealousy. Why can't you be happy for me, Heraclitus? What are you doing with that disgusting plate of seaweed?
3: No, put it down, sir!
8: Heraclitus, put down the seaweed!
2: No!
8: Put it down!
2: No, I have had enough! You are a dick, Aristophanes!
8: No, Aristophanes! Ah! Seaweed!
4: You nearly hit me! Right, I've had enough of this, Heraclitus. Once and for all, that junior oracle thing...
8: Oh, look out, Aristophanes! It's slippery!
5: Whoa. I hear you all out. Look out, Aristophanes.
4: Socrates, at last! I was calling for you.
5: Really? Well, lucky I came. Look, any of that large leaf, what's it, still going? I've changed my mind. I'm starving.
4: Just put it on the bedside table, Xanthippe. Thanks. Oh, it's you. Some sort of broth, I suppose.
2: Well, yes.
4: Any seaweed in it?
2: No. Well, a bit, yes. Quite a lot, actually.
4: How about you put it over there for now? I'll throw it on the floor and skid on it later.
2: Is your ankle very bad, Aristophanes?
4: I'm in agony, thank you.
2: Look, I just want you to know I feel terrible.
4: You always feel terrible.
2: Well, that's true. In that case, I'll tell you something else. I've had an idea. If you give me Zeus's scroll, I'll take the play to Ephesus on your behalf.
4: What? You think I'd fall for that? You think I'd hand over my precious scroll to you? The minute you were clear of the city, you'd scarper to the countryside.
2: Well...
4: I knew it.
2: Now, listen, Aristophanes. If you give me that scroll, I will swear, mind you, to take your play to Ephesus and help you win the prize. And then, yes, all right, I'll scarper to the countryside.
4: You hate my plays.
2: I do, yes.
4: Yet you swear?
2: I swear by Zeus's nipples. Now, think, Aristophanes, what's in this for you? First prize at Ephesus means more fame, more popularity, even more sex. All you have to give up is one hairy, disaffected brother who hates you.
4: Do you really hate me, Heraclitus?
2: It was I who sold that playwright Fingers Flute Girl story to the... which periodical was it?
4: The News of the Known World. No, I'm going to have to think about this, Heraclitus. Hand me that bowl.
2: Try these deep-fried, crunchy things.
4: Mmm. Interesting. Mmm. Lovely. Mmm. We'll miss you in the kitchen if you go, Heraclitus. These crouton things are... Mmm. I suppose you just knocked these up from things you found in the store cupboard.
2: I did. It was quite easy once they stopped wriggling.
9: That's it.
2: Ow, ow. Now, come on. Sit there. That's right. There you go. Could I have your attention, please?
5: What's going on now? Where am I?
2: Gentlemen, as you know, my brother Aristophanes has written a fabulous new play for the Ephesus Festival.
6: You don't like his plays, Heraclitus.
2: Have I ever said that?
6: You said you'd seen more entertaining heaps of ox dung than the last one.
2: Ah, but you forget, I am president of the Athens chapter of the Ox Dung Appreciation Society, Plato. I find ox dung extremely entertaining. Now, to return to the play in question, however, which is named... Xanthippe with a Z. What's this, Aristophanes?
4: Xanthippe with a Z. Great name, isn't it? I mean, it's a bit like our own Xanthippe with an X, but funnier.
2: You're not thinking of changing that?
4: No. Why?
2: To return to the play in question, then, Xanthippe with a Z, our dear Aristophanes is sadly unable to present the play himself, and has therefore offered me his pass through enemy lines.
5: Ah, some people would do anything for dolphin pie. Zeus, I know I would.
2: So he just wants to see me rehearse a couple of scenes. Gentlemen?
6: Well, I'm game.
2: So, all right, if all are in agreement, there are three characters in all. If the usual Aristophanes style is anything to go by, trivial demigods with unbelievably huge genitalia. For now, however, we'll take the genitalia as read. Socrates, would you play Senilites, an old philosopher whose greatness has waned?
5: Well, I'll do my best. Tricky thing, waning.
2: I myself will read the part of Plato with a B, a clever child. And, Plato, if you could read Xanthippe with a Z, a Greek matron, I just need a moment to consult the author. Study your parts, gentlemen.
4: What's up?
2: Aristophanes, is this play about poor Xanthippe's tragic and hopeless love for this idiot boy?
4: That's right. I was saying to soliloquies just the other day. I can't think why nobody's done it.
5: Well, let's start. Says here, a horn blows. Well, that'll do. Enter Plato as choric introduction with enormous genital appendage and traditional jokes.
2: Thank you. I say. How many gods does it take to change it?
4: What are you doing, Heraclitus?
2: I'm giving your work solemn weight.
4: Really? Oh, well, it was very effective. Keep it in. Very good. Look, skip on.
5: Would you like me to do some waning now, Aristophanes?
4: Not yet, thank you. Page 17. enter Xanthippe with a Z, weeping. That's you, Plato.
6: Oh, me? Oh, how exciting.
4: And remember, it's funny.
6: Right here.
9: Oh, I am so unhappy. Although I love the clever child Plato and yearn to take him to my lusty bed.
6: Hang on. Isn't Plato a chap, Aristophanes? You mentioned an enormous, you know.
4: That's right.
6: Well, this Xanthippe with a Z, my character, she's a woman, isn't she?
4: Read as written, please.
9: Oh, I'm so unhappy, for though I love the clever child Plato and long to take him to my lusty bed, everyone in Athens is gay.
6: Oh, I see. Zeus. That's original. Woman loves a chap. Like the play where a woman falls in love with a stag and they kiss and he takes her eye out with his antlers.
5: Enter Plato. I don't seem to be in this scene.
2: Gosh, crumbs, crikey. Look, do I have to talk like this?
4: As written, please.
2: Xanthippe with a Z. Is it you?
9: Oh, Plato, what manly arms you have.
2: Why, thank you. Gosh, crikey. My manly arms, actually a lot of the chaps at the gymnasium admire them too. But of course the gymnasium chaps, being normal, want to have hot gay sex with me, so they'll say anything.
9: Oh, Plato!
5: This is new, is it, Aristophanes? It sounds very familiar.
6: Oh, it's terribly good, Aristophanes. It'll win the festival and then be staged all over the world.
4: You think I must enter the play?
6: Oh, absolutely.
4: In that case, hand me that scroll. Heraclitus, it gives me great pleasure.
2: No, I think we should perhaps stop there for a bit. Take a breather.
4: What? I was presenting you with the scroll, Heraclitus.
2: I know. I just need to pop to the food preparation area. Bladderack nibbles, anyone?
5: Oh, here I am. Ah, yeah. Plato.
6: Have we stopped, Socrates?
5: Have we? Oh, spit.
2: Oh, Zeus, what can I do? Aristophanes actually offered me the scroll. I could be out of here by midnight, out of Athens, away from this ridiculous restaurant. My dream of returning to my simple life in Thessaly will finally come true. Oh, the old days in Thessaly. Where are you? Where am I? I'm in the bush. But I've sworn on Zeus's nipples to present the play in Ephesus. And if I do that, poor Xanthippe's darkest sexual secret, the secret I am supposed to guard, will be known to the whole world. Everyone will guess her identity. Her life will be ruined.
4: Heraclitus, what's happened to the nipples? What are you doing in there on your own?
2: I'm just explaining my situation to myself.
4: Well, don't. I keep telling soliloquies. Nobody does that in real life. Ah, here he is. I should do this more often, Heraclitus. Our friends here have been very complimentary about my play.
5: Can I read you my favourite bit? The day I married Xanthippe with a Z, a chicken quacked, a duck a roared, and a lion laid down with a prawn. But it was I, Senilites, who did the most unnatural things. Very good, very good.
4: Here you are, Heraclitus. Take it, the scroll.
2: Thank you, Aristophanes. I don't know what to say. You know, I won't return.
4: Sometimes to love someone, you have to let them go, Heraclitus.
2: Do you mean that?
4: 'Tis better to have loved and lost than never to have loved at all.
8: That's lovely.
4: When the furze is in bloom, my love's in tune.
2: You've been mugging up on proverbs again, haven't you, Aristophanes?
6: So I walked Heraclitus to the north gate, and I have to say he seemed rather less exuberant than you might expect. He kept saying, I'm her only friend, and I will ruin her life.
5: What was the damn fool talking about?
6: Oh, I have no idea. Will you miss him, Aristophanes?
4: Well, I've been asking myself that question, Plato. Do you know, he's only been gone 35 minutes, and I think I've already got over it.
6: Oh, here's Xanthippe.
8: Hello, Plato.
5: Been weeping, my little hydra-headed serpent?
6: Do you think you cared, your boar harpy? Ogre, witch!
4: I mean, obviously the place seems empty without him. and much less hairy.
6: I have to say, Aristophanes, it was a grand gesture, letting him go in your place. I mean, I know you're after the prize and everything.
4: Oh, I won't win the prize.
5: What is this modesty, Aristophanes?
4: I'm always modest. No, I won't win, because in fact my play was disqualified. Yes, I've just heard. Lost a half-decent chef for nothing.
6: But why has it been disqualified?
4: I don't know. I'm waiting to hear. That may be the messenger now. Oh, could you get it, Santa?
10: Hello?
5: It's me.
10: The Heraclitus! He's back! Oh, Heraclitus, I'm so glad to see you. He's back! I can't believe you're back! Everyone, get him back!
5: Hello? I'm back.
10: Oh, come in, come in. You've only been gone 35 minutes. What happened? Are you all right? Would you like some broth?
5: No, thanks.
10: All the crunchy croutons have gone.
5: Oh, in that case, yes, I will.
6: For Hades' sake, tell us, Heraclitus, what happened?
5: I just couldn't go to Ephesus, Plato, that's all. It would mean hurting someone I'm very fond of. I nearly went. I wanted to. I got outside the wall, showed my scroll to a Spartan, and set off towards the sea. I said to myself, sometimes you must put yourself first, Heraclitus. And I breathed the air and thought, yes. I ran my hand over the scrubby grass. See, here's a tiny orchid I plucked from the hillside.
6: Oh.
5: Then I turned back towards the city, tore up the scroll, wept one last tear, and here I am. Oh, and someone gave me this message for you, Aristophanes.
4: Thanks.
6: Well, even though I have no idea what your problem with Ephesus was, Heraclitus, I have to say I applaud you for your selfless act.
5: Thank you.
11: Yeah, yeah. Especially when the play's been disqualified, in any case.
5: What?
11: Well, that's what you said, wasn't it? Aristophanes, the play's disqualified?
5: No.
4: Yes, Heraclitus. And I've just found out why. It turns out my chum Soliloquies has written an almost identical play arising out of his marvellously gossipy conversations here with me. And he's tipped to win.
5: No, I could be halfway to Thessaly by now.
4: Apparently the only real difference between our two plays is that he calls the old man Hocrates, the young man Inanites, and the woman, well, I never. Xanthippe with an X.
11: Oh, no.
4: Yes, Xanthippe with an X. Just like your dear wife, Socrates. He's called the play Xanthippe, or The Endlessly Weeping Woman.
5: No!
11: You playwrights, amazing. Aristophanes, listen, something I've always been meaning to ask. Where do you get your ideas?
1: Acropolis Now, with Stephen Moore as Heraclitus, Alan Cox as Aristophanes, Robert Hardy as Socrates, Imelda Staunton as Xanthippe, and Tom George as Plato. Acropolis Now was written by Lynn Truss. It was directed in Birmingham by Brian King.

0: bring out the Branston. Because the crisp vegetables and the one and only tangy sauce in Branston pickle bring out the best in your food.
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4: Is that proper farmhouse cheddar?
5: No, I don't think so.
4: What about that?
5: No. It's quite nice, though.
4: Is it? Do you think I might try a piece? Mm. I'll have 2 ounces, please.
6: Jacobs, the cream of cream crackers.
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2: Some years ago, when I was a medical student, I became rather interested in those curious shops down the Charing Cross Road. Those rather curious shops which always seem to feature rupture appliances. I never quite understood why it is that trusses feature so prominently in these shops. Is it some indication of the strenuousness of the life in that industry? Anyway, I became very interested in the books that they sold there. And after having made many attempts to pass the window and see what was in them without making it apparent that I was doing something, I decided to make a sort of sociological survey along sort of Lionel Trilling lines on the sort of people who bought these sorts of books. So I went into one of these shops and I said to the man, I made my way through a sort of foliage, a sort of jungle foliage of trusses and rupture appliances. And there he was, sort of the very end of the shop, hanging from one of these trusses like a sort of meteor. I said, who buy these books that you sell in the window of this shop? And he said, well, sir, it's mainly a young married couples wanting to know your wherefore and why. I said, if I can understand your young married couples wanting to buy books like sexual hygiene in marriage and things of that sort, but surely young married couples don't buy books on a history of flogging in the Army, Navy and Air Force. He agreed with me that it was a different class of person what bought those books. And I said, yes, what class of person is it what buys those books? And he said, well, sir, it's a more mature class of person. And I said, what sort of mature class? And he said, well, sir, it falls into two groups, two categories, you might say. One class is like yourself, students. After all, perversions are in your curriculum. And your second class, sir, by far your largest class, is your straight warped. It's your straight warped types that buys these books, sir. And then he leant forward conspiratorially across the counter and said, if you want my opinion, sir, there's only one cure for these types, these people wanting want books on flogging. So I leant forward, anxious to hear new developments in psychotherapy. There's only one cure for these people, sir. It's a son in the face, a kick in the guts, and flog them to death, sir! That's neither here nor there.
3: Once upon a time there was an engineer.
4: Choo-choo Charlie was his name, we hear.
3: He had an engine and he sure had fun. He used good and plenty candy to make his train run.
5: Charlie!

0: South, south. Oh, the big red letters stand for the Jell-O family. Oh, the big red letters stand for the Jell-O family. That's Jell-O.
1: Yum, yum, yum.
0: Jell-O pudding.
1: Yum, yum, yum.
0: Jell-O tap. The Elka pudding's just so real.
2: Hello, sir. Oh, no, sir. Nothing tastes nicer than Cadbury's Dairy Milk.
3: Oh.
2: Lovely, isn't it?
3: Mm.
2: Every bar is chunky.
4: Magic.
1: Yeah.
2: That's because there's a glass and a half of full cream milk in every half pound. That's why, sir, nothing tastes nicer than Cadbury's Dairy Milk. Than Cadbury's Dairy Milk!
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6: Nothing I enjoy on a Saturday afternoon when the wife's out shopping than more than a spot of wrestling on the television. The au pair's not too mad about it. Says it gives her backache. However, in order to find out a little more about the wrestling game, I paid a visit last week to a gym in the West End where the top grapplers train. The sign on the door said, Boner Promotion. Hello, anyone there?
7: Oh, hello, I'm Julian. This is my friend Sandy. To use our ring names, Man Mountain Jewel and Sky High Sand. But tell me, Dawn, what brings you trolling in here?
6: Well, I believe you're experts on wrestling, and I wondered if you could fill me in.
7: No. Oh, yeah. Yes. Well, apart from wrestling ourselves, we are your entrepreneurs.
8: That's right, your French. Entrepreneurs, yes. Yes, Jewel and me, we've handled all the top grapplers at one time or other. Yes, haven't we?
7: Oh,
8: I
7: gorgeous.
8: Mean, you take the Hooded Terror.
7: Hooded.
8: He's one of ours. Mm. And the Iron Man, he's one too. Yes, and then there he is. Yes, he's on the books. He's on the books. He's on the books, you see. Then there's the Borneo Maniac. Comes on as a gorilla.
7: Mm. Oh, she's too much.
6: Her?
8: Yes, did you know? I thought everyone knew. Alice Makepeace, her name is. She's wrestling mud, and we made the mistake of signing her up before we scraped her off.
7: Yeah. Oh, was our eeks red when it turned out to be a Pallone?
8: Oh, it's awful. Yeah,
6: but you do actually wrestle yourselves?
7: Well, no, not actually ourselves. No. Each other.
6: No.
7: You might have seen us last Saturday on the telly.
6: Yes, yes, I did.
8: Did you? What do you think of our performance on the telly? I mean, you can be frank. Be brutal as you like. We don't mind. You think it lacked, don't you? You wasn't besotted, was you?
6: Well,
7: we didn't come across, did we?
6: No.
8: You see, Jewel, what'd I tell you? It's that television director. Well, he's got no idea. He couldn't shoot a cross buttock to save his life.
7: It's his camera angles. They're all to pot.
8: Please.
7: Kept dollying in on me bad side.
8: Bad side.
7: See, from the wrong angle, I look almost plain.
8: No, you don't.
7: You've got to admit.
8: Stop running yourself down. No, he's a fool. He's a fool to his...
7: No, I'm not. No, I've learned to face it.
8: You've got
7: to
8: tell yourself.
7: No.
8: Go on.
7: I mean, in a close-up, my knees is dead naff. I mean, they're all wrinkled.
6: But surely appearances aren't all that important.
8: You must be joking, darling. It's not important. That's what the women come to see, don't they? They come to have a Varda at two. They come to Varda two huge, great, brawny men battling it out. That's why I cover myself all over in oil. It enhances my physique.
7: Yeah, I wish you wouldn't do it, though.
8: Why?
7: Well, you keep slipping out of me hammerlock.
8: Oh.
6: Yeah.
8: Well, they never say it.
6: Yeah, well, they say that a lot of wrestling is phony. Now, is that true?
8: No. Last week, for instance, me and Jewel, and it's true, we had a real grudge fight.
7: We did.
8: Didn't we? Yeah. We both got our wilds up in the third.
7: Mm.
8: Yeah.
7: Well, I mean, he started it, hogging the close-ups like
8: that. Maybe, Ducky. It's no excuse for what you did. That was really hard. It was bestial what he did, Mr. Orne. It was bestial what he did. He grabbed me.
6: Yeah?
8: He grabbed me by the wrist. He pinned me down. And then he broke it.
6: Your wrist?
8: No, Ducky, my fingernail.

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0: At the piano is Colin Sell, and your chairman is Humphrey Littleton.
1: Hello and welcome to I'm Sorry I Haven't a Clue. And I'm sorry to say that we begin with some sad news. Graham Garden has gone down with Hong Kong flu and is unable to be with us.
2: Hong Kong flu, I heard.
1: Actually, it's a pity Tim didn't get it. I'll explain. His home, you see, is in Cookham Dean, and I could have said Hong Kong flew over the Cookham nest. No groaning. You're going to hear much worse than that in the next half hour.
3: You haven't got it.
1: Here are the teams now. We're delighted that Barry Cryer is being partnered tonight by Kenny Everett. And welcome their opponents, Tim Brooke Taylor and Willie Rushton. And finally, please welcome our lovely scorer, Samantha. Right, well, we start with the round double feature. And this takes its premise from the poverty of the international film industry. For economic reasons, new films will have to be remakes of pairs or groups of old films, and I want you to hear the resulting titles. And let's start with you, Barry Cryer.
3: Well, this is a bumper bundle, Humph. This is a combination of Morons from Outer Space, Terror in the Isles, and Revenge of the Nerds to make a new film called The Price is Right.
1: Willie.
4: Well, such has been the success of the Raj films and television series. They're doing one now. They're marrying Carry On Up the Khyber and Gandhi, and they're calling it Back Passage to India.
1: Hi, Kenny.
2: I'm not following that.
4: Praise the Lord.
2: I've got here Company of Wolves, Morons from Outer Space, and Killing Fields, which is Wolves versus Millwall.
1: Horror. Tim.
5: Well, a combination of television programs, of Thames Television, are combining Give Us a Clue with Whose Baby, and they're calling it the Cecil Parkinson Story.
1: Any advance on those?
3: Dance with a Stranger and A Man Like Eva, the Lionel Blair story.
2: How about the Egg and I, Spellbound and Private Function is, yes, Every Which Way But Loose.
1: Willie, you must have...
4: Oh, I just say, here's the marriage go round and the hasty heart, and the film is called Isn't It High Time Russell Harty Got Married? Well, then perhaps not.
1: No, perhaps not. Right, this is the point where I give the teams advance notice of the ball for which they'll be providing the announcements for the late arrivals at the end of the programme. And this week I've chosen the Beautician's Ball. The Beautician's Ball.
3: Oh, good.
1: We have a round now called Guinness Book of Records. And for this round I shall be giving our teams some statistics, and I want to know what record they represent. We're going to start with you, Barry Cryer. Your statistic is 3 minutes and 45 seconds.
3: Elizabeth Taylor's second marriage. Or a rather painful memory I'd rather not talk about.
5: I'd say it was a wild exaggeration. But then I wasn't there.
3: No.
1: Do you want to know the real answer?
3: I would. I'm a gog.
1: It was the time in which a Mr. Roy Dean solved the Times crossword puzzle.
3: Have I struggled along without knowing that?
1: Willie Rushton, here's your statistic. 450,000 tons.
4: As lost by 95 Slimmer of the Year, Clive James.
1: Or you could say that it's the largest garbage dump weight.
4: I did.
1: For an extra mark on top of those 15, can you tell me where the largest garbage dump is?
3: House of Commons.
1: Well, actually, it's Staten Island. Kenny, here's your statistic. I wish I could say statistic. 1,050 dozen.
2: Claire Rayner's breakfast?
3: Last account of the Nolans.
1: Well, I'll tell you, it was the number of eggs shelled in one shift.
3: You had to say that, all right.
1: Carefully, but right.
5: For those of you at home, that was a retake.
1: Samantha, 10 marks from Tinbrook. Tim, here's your figure. £7.13 and 9.
5: An entry in Mandy Rice Davis's diary.
3: For our older viewers.
5: What's that in new money?
3: Impossible. What are the true facts, Tom?
1: The true facts. It's the cheapest film ever made.
3: Name it.
1: You don't know what the film was?
3: No, I don't.
1: Well, it was made in 1905. Ah. I would have thought you'd have known. It's a film called Rescued by Rover. Maybe 1905.
3: Oh, it's the premiere.
1: Here are some record holders, and I'll throw these out to you now. Barry, first of all, what record does Barry Manilow hold?
3: The world's biggest Vic inhaler.
1: Yes, and he also achieved the fastest sellout on Broadway. Willie Rushton.
3: That quickly. Well,
2: he also fits exactly in the cockpit of Concorde.
1: Willie, here's one for you. What record does Aaron Spelling hold?
4: Aaron Spelling. I think he cured the most dyslexics in the Third Reich. Correct me if I'm wrong.
3: You are personal friend of Hilker.
1: Compared with that, the real answer is terribly boring. He is the most prolific TV producer.
4: Good Lord.
1: Kenny Everett now. What record does Marlon Brando hold?
2: Oh, the most money for not appearing in a film.
1: It's very nearly right. He's the highest paid actor for any single role.
5: Up to this date, but my agent is working on a contract. At the moment.
1: Tim, here's yours. What record does Ian Botham hold?
5: His record must be, frankly, for so many years, he claims to have always kept off the grass. Which is pretty clever.
1: That's very subtle, yes. He was the first to reach 2,500 runs and 250 wickets in Test cricket. And we hurry on to the next game. It's called Limericks. I'm going to ask you to make up some limericks that are suitable for broadcasting.
4: That's a new rule, Humphrey.
1: I'll give you the first line and then you take one line each. We're going to start with you, Kenny. Hooray for the venerable Bede,
2: who frequently scattered his seed.
5: Twixt altar and pew.
3: He would seek postures new.
4: And whenever it rained, cried Godspeed.
1: Okay, here's one for you, Tim. The stripper's pet boa constrictor.
5: Would purr like a cat as he licked her.
4: Well said, Kenny.
1: Barry.
3: He once bit her fan.
5: Oh, that's clean enough, anyway.
4: Poor innocent man.
2: In the back of an old Vauxhall Victor.
1: Right, Barry, here's your first line. The train driver told his young stoker.
3: motif. It's time for a game of strip poker.
4: It's a grand thing to do.
2: As you're speeding through Crewe.
5: And when Elsie gets on, we'll be poker. We'll do one more of those in the hope that it'll be fit for broadcasting.
3: Why not?
5: The lamp has gone quite red.
1: Yes. Willie Rushton, here's a line for you. There was a young man from our broth
4: who was constantly plating his truth.
2: To girls local and foreign. Follow foreign.
5: He'd lift up his foreign.
3: Then hang upside down like a slope. Finished with you,
5: sir. Many programs
1: right,
5: do.
1: At the end of that round, I'm going to ask the lovely Samantha what the score is.
3: Oh.
4: 2, I think, if there is anything to go by.
3: He's leaning
4: back
3: over the buttons as we speak.
1: Willie and Tim. What's that? Willie and Tim, 8.
3: He's in a world of his own, Paul.
1: It's the first time we've had a scorer. I'm going to enjoy it.
4: He's reading her sideways.
3: Why did he seem nearer to us than we are to her?
1: Barry and Kenny, 17.
6: Oh, Samantha.
3: Oh.
6: Come on.
1: Well, Paul Vander.
6: Paul Vander.
1: We're going to play now the round which is wittily entitled One Song to the Tune of Another. Tim, I want you to sing I've Got a Lovely Bunch of Coconuts to the tune of We'll Keep a Welcome in the Hillside. Colin Sell will accompany you at the piano.

What a showstopper. Now then, Barry, you were piecing supercalifragilisticexpialidocious to the tune of the German national anthem.

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1: Willie Rushton.
0: What?
1: You were piecing my old man's adjustment to the tune of The Girl from Ipanema.
2: Good intro. He looks a proper nana in his great big hobnail boots. He's got such a job to pull them up that he calls them Daisy Roots. Oh, my old man's a dustman. He wears a dustman's hat. He wears so blimey trousers. And he lives in a constant

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1: Jenny Everett, we've given you an easy one as you're new to the program. Will you sing Daisy Bell to the tune of Funiculi, Funiculi?

0: don't be as stylish as I can't afford a credit. But here's a credit from the scene of a bicycle bit.
1: You get an extra mark there because there was a lady in the front row singing along with you.
2: The attendants are removing her at this moment.
1: And we're going to move on now to play our regular game, Mornington Crescent. And Kenny, because you're playing this game for the first time, we're going to give you a bit of help. And just for you, and not for any of the others, Oxford Circus is wild. And I think, having given you that bit of help, we'll start with you.
3: Beecham Place.
1: Brewer Street.
2: Old Compton Street.
4: Wimbledon High Street.
1: Oh, so it is.
4: Always safe there.
2: Wimbledon High Street.
4: Yes.
3: I challenge that.
4: You're in no position to. You get on with it.
2: You've got a wild in. By definition, if there's a wild in there, you can't do Wimbledon
1: no,
2: High
1: Street. I don't accept the challenge. Carry on, Kenny.
3: West End Lane, probably.
1: Is that all one word? I mean,
3: West End Lane, probably. West 11, yeah. I said probably.
1: It's no fun playing with amateurs. Great Marlborough Street, I suppose.
2: Regent Street?
1: Yep. Sorry, Willie.
4: Fritz Street, all right?
1: Oh.
3: Well, that's me out. Fritz Street got me.
1: Why don't you play the wild card?
4: There's a wild one.
3: Oxford Circus.
2: Now give him a chance.
1: Mornington Crescent.
3: Oh, yeah. Yeah.
2: I think that was pretty shabby.
4: It was.
2: He hasn't played it before.
4: Yeah, quite.
2: He didn't. You're looking very smug now, but going straight in after the first wild.
1: He played it for the third round, that's the point.
4: Right.
1: Yeah. Anyway, there's no room for sentiment in this game.
4: No. So.
1: Jim's the winner on that one, and the scores are now level pegging. We go on to a new round called Lies, All Lies. I'm going to give a team member a subject, and he must try to lie about it for a minute. And if he tells the truth, he can be challenged, and the challenger must then take over. And this is an individual game. This isn't a team game, so anybody can challenge. We're going to begin with you, Willie, and your subject is breakfast TV.
4: All anybody doesn't want to know about breakfast television is, what does Selina Scott do in her spare time? I can reveal. She has for 15 years been married to Russell Grant, by whom she has had 12 children. He has named...
2: He's a member of the SS.
3: No, what? Russell does have 12 children, and they're all inside him.
1: That was a dubious challenge there from Kenny. So, will you continue?
4: What fun it is to look down the front of our Ford's frock. No, how disgusting it is to look down the front.
5: Well, I don't know about Willie, yes.
1: Yes, that was the truth. Yes, so, Kenny, will you carry on telling lies about breakfast TV?
3: It's on at night, and it's very, very good. And they talk about really important things for very short intervals of time. And the weather's always right.
5: That's true. They only talk about important things for a very short time.
2: Except Roland Rat.
1: That's true. But as you haven't had a turn, Barry, can you tell us some lies about breakfast TV?
2: Everybody wants there to be much more breakfast television. Two channels are not enough. People are saying Channel 4 should be on at 2 a.m.

0: BBC Two should have James Burke on, as opposed to James Burke. And James Burke on Mud Butcher, you wouldn't know him, but wonderfully entertaining, and he could do, you know, a giblet for Europe. And
1: Barry has managed to lie for a minute. In fact, he lied for about 6 minutes, but you're the winner of that round. And such a... Such a success was that one that we're going to do another. We're going to start with you, Barry, and we're going to ask you to lie, if you can, for a minute, about the Sun newspaper.
0: This much
1: challenge. Challenge from Tim.
2: That's a lie in the first place. You can hardly call the Sun a newspaper.
0: This fine minority appeal newspaper, struggling along, appealing to a little coterie of intellectuals and devotees of minority interests, is one of my favourite publications.
1: I challenge from Tim.
3: That's
1: is.
3: True, yes. Yeah.
0: There, you found the loophole.
1: Yeah, I'll accept that, yeah. Tim, Willie. Willie, yeah, you have a go.
3: Rupert Murdoch is not Australian, despite all the evidence to the contrary. He comes like Robert Maxwell from Transylvania. He is too.
0: Vampires don't like mirrors.
3: Oh, in blood.
1: Yes, that round goes to Barry. We're going to play a game now called Hide and Seek. And we've played this on the program before, but this week we're going to play it in a slightly different way. It's going to be the audience's turn to hide.
0: Weren't you praying for this?
3: You mean the audience here as opposed to our listening public?
1: Yeah. People can join in at home if they wish.
3: Sure.
1: I'm going to count up to 10, during which time you must hide, and then on the count of 10, the teams will start to try and look for you. Ready? Off you go. 1, 2, 3, 4, 5, 6, 7, 8, 9, 10.
3: Coming, ready or not.
1: Off you go, teams.
0: Have you got... Look at that flower pot. Look at that flower pot.
2: If we keep very quiet, we may hear where they are. Ah, they're over there.
3: I think they're in the piano. Either that or Colin's been at the gym again.
1: Well, as nobody managed to find them, we're going to have to call that game off because, as you know, this program has limited time and we have to hurry along to invite our teams to introduce the late arrivals at the Beautician's Ball. That is open for anybody. I'm going to just sit here and enjoy it.
2: Can the audience join in this one as well?
0: When they get back, yes. Mr. and Mrs. Slift and their daughter Faye.
4: Sir Pierce Dears.
5: Will you welcome, please, that well-known Welsh barber, Dye the Hair?
4: Not to mention
5: well,
4: Mr. and Mrs. Shillel and their daughter Faye.
6: My word, they don't come out often.
5: But, so we've heard, Willie.
6: Here are the Cone Tits and their daughter Celia Cone Tits.
5: Don't think you're allowed to say cone, are you?
6: Oh.
0: There's Sid Pencil. He was on Mastermind. We know him as the highbrow pencil. And his friend, who's a pleasant plucker.
5: Hello,
0: oh, there's that spiritualist osteopath who believes the medium is the massage.
4: And the well-known German beautician hair conditioner. Mr. and Mrs. Queen and their daughter Sylvia.
0: Razor's manicure.
3: The removals have just arrived. They're extremely rude, son. Very coarse Vince removal.
7: Oh, look. Here comes Betty. Where's the wig?
5: Please welcome Mr. and Mrs. Spots Clear Up and their daughter Wilma Spots Clear Up.
0: The well-known hairdresser, unisex. Once gave a henna rinse and a duck a bath.
5: You're on your own, Buck.
0: Oh, I'm lacquered. No.
1: We've now run out of time, ladies and gentlemen, regrettably, so until next time, from all of us, goodbye.
8: Barry Cryer, Tim Brooke Taylor, Kenny Everett, and Willie Rushton were being given silly things to do by Humphrey Littleton, with Colin Sell setting some of them to music. The program was produced by Paul Mayhew Archer.

0: 31 and a half, 32, 33, 35, 40, and 10 is 50, and 50 is a pound. 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
4: 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Delicious apple filling, and just the right amount of sugar sprinkled on top. 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

0: Oh, come in, Smithers. What is it? Speak up, boy. Orange juice.
1: No, sir. New Kellogg's Rise and Shine.
0: Eh? Finish.
1: And look at this, sir.
0: No peel, no pips, and it's got vitamin C. Well, Smithers, I suppose this is it.
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0: 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Wife and three pips to support. 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

0: We present Tony Hancock, Bill Kerr, Sidney James, Andre May, and Kenneth Williams in...
1: Hancock's Half Hour.
2: Ladies and gentlemen, tonight Mr. Hancock has decided to render a great public service. He intends to devote his entire radio program this week to an investigation into the problem of juvenile delinquency in Great Britain by bringing to your notice the conditions in one of the toughest schools in London. A school inhabited by gangs of young hooligans, brutal, truculent, with no desire for learning, the citizens of tomorrow. Into this den of young savages comes a crusader. A young and a sincere schoolmaster, courageous, idealistic, with a deep love of his vocation and a burning desire to turn these misfits of society into decent, worthwhile citizens. In this role is Mr. Anthony Hancock, whom, when he was told he would be playing the part of the young English master, said,
3: "Thank you. That's the part of what I'll do good at the Mist."
4: 1, 2, 3 o'clock, 4 o'clock, rock. 5, 6, 7 o'clock, 8 o'clock, rock. 9, 10, 11 o'clock, 12 o'clock, rock. We're going to rock around 2 o'clock tonight. Put your strap back so. Join me,
5: happy. As I walked across the school playground, a brick hit me on the back of the head. This, then, was the school at which I would shortly be taking up my duties as English master. My first appointment since graduating from university. I was very excited and eager to start work. Yet as I dodged round the two seniors jiving by the steps, I somehow sensed there was something different about this school. What gave me this impression? Could it have been the sandbags and barbed wire surrounding the master's common room? Or was it the group of boys slouched in the corner, idly carving their names on the head prefect? My thoughts were cut short as I caught a cricket ball just underneath the mouth. And I woke up in the headmaster's office.
6: Well, now, Mr.
5: Hancock. Anthony Aloysius, St. John Hancock.
6: Now, Mr. Hancock, may I see your credentials?
5: Well, sir, I graduated from Oxford with 5 degrees. I'm a bar, a fud, a back, lud, lud. I'm also a han ma.
6: Can you be heard at the back of a classroom, Mr. Hancock?
5: I was lead comic in a garrison concert party once. They heard me, all right. I remember one
6: They'll never hear you, Mr. Hancock. They'll never hear you. Project, Mr. Hancock. Project.
5: Project? My wife's a very funny woman. My wife's a very funny woman. She woke me up last night. I said, "What do you want?" She said, "You forgot to take your sleeping pills." All right.
6: Mr. Hancock, we don't wish to know that. This is a rough school, Mr. Hancock. The boys are backwards, stupid, no ambition. They don't want to learn. They're hooligans.
5: What about the cane?
6: The cane? We tried caning them. We're always caning them. Half of them spend so much of their time bending over, we've forgotten what they look like.
5: Don't worry. I haven't lost faith in this generation, sir. They can't all be bad. There must be some good in them somewhere. There must be a way. I'll get through to them.
6: I don't know how. They've got 16 desks piled up behind the door. We haven't seen them for a fortnight. I hope you can stand the pace, Hancock. You've got the toughest class in the school. You're the 10th English master we've had this term. Some left, some just disappeared.
5: Pray, what about my predecessor?
6: He was last seen on November the 5th, trying to climb down from the top of a bonfire.
5: All they need is a little kindness and understanding. I'm sure they'll respond. Teaching is a dedicated profession, sir. I can do it, sir. I know I can.
6: I hope so, Hancock. I hope so. But first of all, before you start your duties, I'd like to show you round the school.
7: Oh, well. 5, 6, and 7.
6: And this board here is the school roll of honor. 67 masters, all wounded in action. And now let me take you into one of our typical classrooms, just to show you what you're up against. We'll try this one.
5: They're a rough lot.
8: Who are they?
6: The infants. Now, I'll just take you into the master's common room now. You can meet all your future colleagues in here.
9: One step near and I'll shoot.
6: Put that gun down, James. It's the headmaster.
9: What's your password?
6: Kippers.
9: Oh, I'm very sorry, sir. You can't be too careful. Oh,
6: quite right, James, quite right.
9: We lost 2 in surprise attacks last week. Who have you got there? Reinforcements?
6: Yes. This is Mr. Hancock.
9: How do you do? I'm James. Ballistics and mathematics. What do you teach?
10: English.
9: How's your judo?
8: Are they really all that rough?
9: Rough? Just don't turn your back on them, that's all.
8: But how do I write on the blackboard, then?
9: You stand behind it and reach over the top. And I want to tell you, even then, you stand to lose a few fingers. Have you got any bumps, cuts, bruises, scars?
8: No, I... No?
9: Well, that'll please them. I like starting from scratch.
5: You sound very cynical. Don't you believe there's any good in these boys at all?
9: Yeah, the dead-end kids, all of them.
5: Not surprised the way you keep caning them.
9: It's the only language they understand.
5: I don't believe it. As a teacher, I refuse to believe it. There must be some way we can get close to them, understand them, and help them.
9: You're wasting your time. Look, son, I've been here for 14 years, and believe me, I know what I'm talking about. The only way you can teach them is to illustrate your lesson with something that appeals to them.
5: And how do you do that?
9: Well, take my maths class. I taught them to count up to 21 by playing pontoon with them. Then I got them up to 39 by passing around pictures of Sabrina. And I've got them up to 55 by measuring the length of each other's jackets.
11: Good morning, everybody.
12: Oh, good morning.
9: Hello. You're new, aren't you?
11: Yes, this is my first morning. I'm a new music teacher.
9: Well, you'll get 2 notes out of them. Both whistled.
11: I beg your pardon.
9: You're not going in that classroom wearing that sweater, are you? They got the wall.
11: Oh, nonsense. They're only young boys.
9: They're not all that young.
11: Oh, you're joking.
9: Well, it's up to you. Don't say I didn't warn you.
11: Oh, I can take care of myself. I know how to handle them. If any of them are naughty, I'll make them stay behind after school.
9: Don't you dare. If you get home before midnight, it'll be a miracle. Except in Thursdays. They all go dog racing Thursdays. Well, that's it. Time for the first lesson. I better get along to my class. Where's my books? I think there's a few kids I've got to pay out yet.
5: See ya. Well, I don't think he makes a very good teacher. How did he get the job?
6: Influence. His son is the ringleader.
11: Did you see what he had under his arm as he went out? A whip, 2 swords, a tear gas bomb, and a rubber truncheon.
6: Yes, it's his turn for poetry reading class. Well, now, you two better get along to your classes. Good luck.

0: Morning, boys. I'm your new teacher. And we're going to get along fine, aren't we? Who's with that inkwell? Come on, who threw it? Own up, the boy threw that inkwell.
1: I did.
2: You did?
1: Yes.
2: Big, aren't you?
1: Yes.
0: Well, don't do it again. Go and sit down.
1: I am sitting down.
0: How are you? Yes. How old are you?
1: 13.
0: Well, get a shave before you come to school in the morning. I'm going to call the register. If you're here, say present. If you're not here, shut up. Right, that boy over there. The one with his feet up on that other boy's head. Stub that cigar out this minute. Not on the back of his neck. Look at him, poor little lad. Round bulb bits all over his head. Now then, register. All those present, please acknowledge. Bobolovsky.
3: Hello.
0: Salvatore.
4: Now, Conkers.
0: Schmidt. Caligari.
5: Dead.
0: Ginsburg.
6: What?
0: What do you mean, what? I'm asking you if you're here.
5: Well, of course I'm here. Who do you think answers, Schmulek?
0: All right, quiet! Quiet! Quiet! Granted.

0: Ah, see. West. West? Where's West?
1: Just out that way, sir. And south.
0: Oh, very good. Yeah. Very good. I'm talking about the boy.
1: Oh, sorry.
0: Thank you. Yes. Talking about the boy. West.
1: Oh.
0: It's his name. Where is he?
2: He's not here. He never turns up till the pub closed.
1: He's right.
3: Oh, he doesn't, does he?
0: When he gets here, he's got a shock coming to him. I'm going to tell him.
4: Well, what, Teach? What you going to say, Teach?
0: You, I take it, are West.
4: Yeah. What you going to do, Teach?
0: Take that bottle of beer out of your mouth and give it to me.
4: You buy your own.
0: Now, see here, West. Let's get one thing straight before we start.
1: Huh?
0: I am the master, and I'm not standing for any disobedience. Do you understand?
4: Sure. You're the teacher, well, pupils, and we've got to do what you tell us. Is that what you said, Teach?
0: Yes.
4: Well, shut up. Now, will you wrap up? Fellas, will you turn to page 23 in your permutation guide? Jack Boulder's 4x4 block perm. Any two lines from six drawers. Now, providing we can agree on bankers, I think we should clean up.
5: What about Tottenham?
0: Stop this immediately!
4: Stop!
0: Well, immediately. Ah, Dale. Tottenham, indeed. Money down the drain. Well, I mean, Chelsea's your best bet. I mean, they're playing a full side. They got Bentley. Listen. You're not doing football, fool. Get back to your seat, West. We're going to start the lesson. I'm going to write a simple sentence on the blackboard. Hand up. I want you to tell me what's wrong with it. There, see? Mabel, I'm walking down the street with Tom.
4: I'll slash her. She's my girl. What's she doing with the car?
0: Wait.
4: Where are they? Where'd you see them, huh?
0: I didn't see them. I made it up.
4: Oh, so now you're spreading rumors. You're trying to deliberately discredit my girl in front of all these guys,
0: I'm
4: huh?
0: Not... I don't know Mabel. I have never seen Mabel. She's just a figment of my imagination.
4: Will you kindly leave my girl's figment out of your imagination? Look, hey, Fatty, it's in my opinion that you are most unsuitable to be in charge of us children, huh?
0: Please, lads, let us forget about Mabel. We'll take another sentence. What did old James say? Make it so they understand what you're talking about. Here you are. Here's another one. My father am doing 2 years for housebreaking. What's wrong with that sentence?
4: It's too much just for housebreaking, Teach. Did he have a rod in him?
0: Of course not.
4: Then I'd appeal if I was you, Teach. Poor old guy, it's a dirty shame. 2 stinking years for just a little lousy job like that.
0: No. You don't understand. It's wrong for me to say that my father am doing 2 years for housebreaking.
4: Then what did you say he was for? Hey. You're trying to get in with us, Teach?
0: Look, West, dear lad, my boy, what I should have said is that my father is doing 2 years for housebreaking.
4: Look, Teach, is the old creep doing 2 years for housebreaking, or isn't he?
0: No!
4: Then what's the idea of going around blackening your old man's character?
0: Oh, stop! Look. Geography. Where's Sydney?
4: In the nick with your old man.
0: He is not Sydney, he's in Australia.
6: Ah, they're shipping him out there again,
0: huh? Oh, what an ignorant lot you are. Dead illiterate, a lot of you. Don't you want to learn?
1: No.
0: Right, break. Line up, collect your milk stout. Half a pint each. 15 minutes playtime. Leave your weapons on my desk as you go out.

0: Hancock, how'd you make out this morning?
1: Oh, not too bad. If only I can get them to trust me, I think I'm going to get through to them. How did you get on today?
0: Oh, very quiet, really. After my first three shots, a sort of lull came over the class. I think they're regrouping for an all-out attack this afternoon.
1: I'm sure you're not going the right way about teaching these boys. You've got to show them kindness, not violence.
2: You're encouraging them to rebel.
1: And they're going to one of these days. You mark my words. You're going to have a riot on your hands. And one day... What's that?
0: They're from the library.
1: There's someone in trouble. Look! Look in the library. The new music teacher struggling with one of the boys. All right, we're coming.
0: It's locked. Smash the glass.
3: Come here, robbery.
1: You young hooligan. Take that, you brute.
3: Oh.
0: All right, I've got him.
4: Oh. Let me go.
0: Come on.
3: Get out.
1: Take it away, James. Send for the police. Are you all right, miss?
5: Yes, I think so.
0: Oh, blimey, Hancock, you aren't half going to be in trouble when the boys find out about this. You've signed your death warrant, you have. They hate anybody interfering with their social life. When you go home tonight, I'd be very careful if I was you. If you come out of the pub, they'll probably beat you up in that dark alleyway just past the telephone box.
1: How do you know?
0: Well, I always tell them to go down there. Don't look so good, you know. The master's brawling in the high street, doesn't he? You better tell your wife you might be home late. See ya.

0: Hey, you got a light, Mac?
1: No, I've got a brown overcoat.
2: Wait a minute. That voice. I know you, don't I?
0: All right, fellas, get in. Come on.
2: Get out of the way.

0: is it? Who's there? My husband's not in.
1: Put the light out.
0: Anthony, it's you. What's wrong?
1: Put the light out. I don't want you to see me. I'm not a pretty sight.

0: I know. But I've got used to it by now.
1: Put the light out.
2: I've been beaten up.
0: Oh, you poor darling. Come inside. I'll call the doctor.
1: No. I don't want
3: to. We can't drag him away from other patients just to see to my beat up old face.
0: Oh, show me. Oh, Anthony, you're hurt. Those boys did it, didn't they? Those horrible boys at your school. I told you it was a mistake to go there. You're leaving. You're not going back there.
3: I can't leave. Don't you see, they need me.
0: But why? They've got a punch bag in the gym, haven't they?
3: Those other masters don't care if they learn or not. But I do. There's some good in those boys, I know there is. Nobody's ever bothered about them before. That's why they're like this. You can't believe that anybody wants to help them. I've got to earn their respect.
0: I won't let you do it. It's not just you and me now. You've got to think of Oscar.
3: Who is Oscar?
0: I've been trying to keep it from you. I wanted it to be a surprise.
3: Cynthia, what do you mean?
0: Can't you see what I'm trying to tell you? At the moment, we're two. Soon we shall be three.
3: Good girl, you've let the spare room.
0: Anthony, I've not let the spare room. We're going to have a baby.
3: Oscar?
0: Yes.
3: Oscar. He's going to be a bit lumbered if he's a girl, isn't he?
0: That's why you've got to leave that school. We've got to get out of this neighborhood. I mustn't have any worries.
3: What's the school got to do with it?
0: I'll show you. Look at these horrible letters I've been getting through the post. Poison pen letters, all about you and the new music teacher. And those terrible anonymous phone calls I've been getting. I can't stand much more of it.
3: Show me those letters. Terrible. They're disgusting.
1: That does it. I can't leave now. These letters have settled it. I've got to go back to that school.
0: Why?
3: Well, look at them. The spelling's atrocious. Those boys have sent these. Wait till I show them in the morning.

0: And I don't mind telling you, lads, I'm very surprised at the spelling. I mean, swear words, I thought at least you'd get them right. And then again, that's not the right way to end a letter. You should put yours faithfully. You must watch these things. I mean, after all, I...
1: Morning, Hancock.
0: Morning, James.
1: Can I have a quick word with West?
0: Yes, certainly. Carry on.
1: Oi, West. Come here.
2: What you want, Mac?
3: Here. A word in your ear. You don't like Hancock, do you?
2: I think he's a creep.
3: Exactly. I don't like the way he's trying to reform a school. If he succeeds, I'll only want educated teachers here, and I'll be out of a job. We've got to do something about it.
2: What do you suggest?
3: Look, the school governor's on his way around on a class inspection. If you could make a bit of trouble, show that Hancock's a bad influence on the boys or something, we might be able to get him kicked out.
2: Yeah. That gives me an idea. I think I can work it.
3: Good lad. Here, hurry it up. His next door will be here in a minute.
2: Yeah, sure, James.
1: Well, thank you, Hancock.
0: Not at all, James.
1: Carry on.
0: Back to your seat, West.
2: Just a minute, Peach. Just a minute. I got a question about those letters I sent to your old woman.
0: Yes.
2: Those naughty words contained therein. Are you sure I spelled them wrong, Peach?
0: Every one of them?
2: I don't think I did.
0: You did?
2: I didn't.
0: You did, I tell you.
2: All right, then. So will you write them on the blackboard so we can see where I went wrong, huh?
0: Certainly. Well, West, I'm glad to see you're taking interest in learning something at last. Now, take this word here. Now, this is how you spelt it. See? Completely wrong. This is how it should be spelt. Yes. And this one here, look. Mm-hmm. There's another one here. I shouldn't really be doing this. These are really shocking words for boys of your age. Still, education, I'm Thursday till then.
4: Good morning.
0: What was that?
4: Good morning.
0: Wrong class, idiots downstairs.
4: I'm the school governor.
0: Oh, how do you do? I beg your pardon. I didn't realise.
4: Yeah, I'm just looking around the school, seeing what you masters are teaching the boys. I seen your writing on the blackboard.
0: You!
4: Well, I'll just get me glasses on, have a look. Mmm. Cool. Oh, yeah. Cool. What lesson's this?
0: It's English.
4: Is it? Cool. Who wrote them words up there?
0: I did.
4: You don't care, do you? Honestly, I reckon you ought to be ashamed of yourself. Yeah, what do you mean by it?
0: Well, I was showing them the correct way to spell them.
4: You can't teach words like that in school. You've got to let them pick them up for themselves like I had to. I mean, after all, hello, there's a new one on me up there. Oh, I've never seen that one before.
0: But you don't understand, sir.
4: Oh, wait a minute. Let's write it down in the diary. You were saying?
0: I was doing it for a reason. I was showing them the correct way to write a poison pen letter.
4: Ooh, you're a bit of a boy, aren't you? I don't know what the Board of Governors is going to say about this. I'm afraid we'll have to sack you.
0: But you can't sack me. I'm trying to help these boys. I'm trying to teach them.
5: You get rid of him, Governor. He's a very bad influence on us boys. His old man got 2 years in prison for housebreaking.
0: He didn't. He's lying. You can't sack me. I beg of you, not when I'm just succeeding. You can't sack me, please. I go down on my bended knees. I kiss your boot.
4: Oh, no, stop messing about.
5: Sack the creep.
0: No, sir, don't. Is that boy the trouble? Westy's the ringleader. Get rid of him and the school will be all right. Expel that boy.
5: Sack the creep.
0: Expel him.
5: Sack him.
0: Expel him.

0: All that happened many years ago. I proved the innocence. The rest of the class, tired of West's bullying, they defended me. Said what a good teacher I was, and West was expelled. I finally got through to them. It's a very peaceful, well-conducted school now. Oscar and his son is 5 now. He starts school himself tomorrow. Oscar, come over here and say a few words to the nice people.
1: Say what you want to now, you fat old creep. Wait till I get you in school tomorrow. Boy, am I going to make trouble for you, you stupid old slob.
0: It's my own fault. I never should have hired West as a babysitter.
2: 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Incidental music was composed and orchestrated by Wally Stott and played by the BBC Augmented Radio Orchestra, conducted by Harry Rabinowitz. The show, which was recorded, was written by Ray Gorton and Alan Simpson and produced by Dennis Main Wilson.
3: I'm crunching my polo, dear Liza, dear Liza. I'm crunching my polo, dear Liza, crunching.
4: The nicest thing about the mint with the hole is that it's smooth and never crumbles. You can eat polo without other people hearing. Try sucking them, dear Henry.
3: I can't. I've already crunched them all.

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3: This is the BBC Light Program. Thank you.
4: Green slate! Abandon these financial irregularities. Hand over that copper coin of the realm and read this extract from a recent issue of the Telegraph.
3: Yes, sir. In building a new residence for the High Commissioner in Colombo, the British government was taken for a ride by the contractors. A witness at an inquiry said a semicircular settee cost £420.
4: Which naturally brings us to the highly esteemed Goon Show. Scene one, we continue with the inquiry.
5: That's all very well, but why a semicircular city?
3: Because, sir, it was for the use of a semicircular vice consul.
5: Oh. Well,
6: what about marketing?
5: Has the Minister of Works anything to say? What about the Ministry of Works? Where is he?
7: Oh, I chose all that furniture myself.
5: What is all this about? What are we all here for?
4: What about our loves in Korea?
6: What about the drains in Hackney?
5: What about the drains in East Finchley?
6: Never mind them in Finchley.
5: I
6: live in Hackney and the drains pong. Shut up, Mr. Bedding.
8: What about all this washing outside number 10? That's what I'm
6: Shut up, you big
3: Oh, shut up yourself.
6: I can't dare. We've got to get up.
3: Please, gentlemen.
4: Get over.
6: I'm not a gentleman.
3: You said it. Gentlemen, this is an inquiry into the cost of a government building in Colombo.
5: What?
4: Hooray!
5: Who authorized this?
3: Mr. Eccles here.
7: Yeah, I chose all the furniture myself.
5: Mr. Eccles, why did a 7 and 6 penny window seat cost £246?
7: I resign! You speak to my secretary. You can't talk to a government minister like that. I won't be out of work long, you see. I'll get that Ministry of Fishery job. You watch. I've kept goldfish.
3: Mr. Eccles. Mr. Eccles, we are not for one moment doubting your sincerity.
7: Oh.
3: It's just your intelligence that's in question.
7: Well, I accept your apology.
5: How dare you interrupt me when I wasn't saying anything? How dare you?
7: I resign.
5: Shut up.
7: Shut up.
4: Shut up, Eccles.
7: Shut up. Shut up. Shut up,
4: Beckle!
7: Shut up!
4: Shut up! One moment, please!
6: Shut up! You steaming nip, you!
4: Beetle not a loo. Now, as a strolling Prime Minister of no fixed address, I must protest at this gross misspending of public funds.
6: No.
4: This building in Ceylon was supposed to cost £25,000. In fact, it cost
6: £59,000. No.
9: We mustn't stand for this.
4: We're not going to. We're not going to, indeed. To teach those concerned with this disgusting waste a severe lesson, I've ordered the building burned to the ground and a new building put up at the proper price. Thank you, lads. Thank you, lads. You'll get your OBEs as you go out.
3: That afternoon, the strolling Prime Minister was summoned urgently from the windmill to attend, of all things, a vital cabinet meeting.
4: Good afternoon, gentlemen. I'm late. Yes. Sabrina wasn't on until after the interval, are you?
0: Glad he got here. Now, Mr. Prime Minister, first question. What is the liquid that most inspires a British soldier while on active duty?
4: Tea!
0: Tea is correct. A big hand for the lucky winner. Now, you want to double your salary? Good. Question number two. What is the organization that supplies tea to the troops?
4: The NAFI!
0: Right again! Now, I'll just pour this bucket of custard over your head to prove the prime ministers are funny!
4: Thank you!
9: No, sir. We want you to peruse these vital secret plans.
4: I'll read them tonight in bed.
9: What?
4: And now, gentlemen, I want you to peruse these plans.
9: You? What are they, sir?
4: The new secret tunnel between the House of Lords and the Folies Bergère.
9: But, sir, I thought we were cutting down on this sinful national expenditure.
4: Of course we are. We haven't built any lighthouses in the Strand this year. And besides, we've cut the tunnel estimates down to the barest essentials.
8: You mean there'll only be ones every round lots?
4: Yes, and only plain silver chandeliers.
7: I resign.
4: Why?
7: I don't know.
4: Well, shut up.
7: Shut up.
4: Shut up.
7: Shut up.
4: Please,
7: shut
4: let's up. Not start that again.
6: Get raised and happy.
4: Please. Gentlemen, now don't forget, economy is the watchword. Blackrod?
10: Yes, sir.
4: Carry me to my car.
3: That night in bed, Britain's strolling Prime Minister unrolled the secret document.
11: Oh, good evening, sir. May I help you?
4: Sir Gripbite, my trusted butler, confidant, best friend, sincerest critic, and author of 10 years as a Russian spy at number 10. Help me unroll this top secret document, which nobody must unroll.
11: Of course, sir. First, do let me take a holiday snapshot of you.
4: By all means. By all means. I'll just slip on my bathing costume. There.
11: Splendid. Now, a little smile, sir. Good. Look, just hold the plans right up in front of your face. There. Thank you very much, sir.
4: Thank you. Now, good pipe. Huh? Read these plans to me. No, no, wait.
11: What?
4: No one must see these plans.
11: Of course.
4: Put on your dark glasses and look the other way as you read them.
11: Certainly, sir. Anything for the old country.
4: Good. And to make doubly sure, I won't listen. Now, what are these plans?
11: Now, let me see. Scamps and skins and skins. Father Gale, the clouds and the shower and the greens.
4: Good heavens, sir. It's a plan of a new guided NAFI. A self-contained
11: missile capable of carrying 82 staff, 10 NAFI pianos, 60,000 gallons of tea, and 12 tons of buttered crumpet, being shot 6,000 miles up and set fully operative at a point of impact in 16 seconds. It sounds quite impossible.
4: You think so? 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I'll show you, old faithful servant. Yes?
12: NAFI manager Kuala Lumpur here. The old tea's ready now, sir.
4: There you are. Shot to Malaya and set up in 7 seconds.
11: Gad, what a fiendish weapon. With this, Britain is unbeatable.
4: Yes. What a pity we can't build more. Economy, you know.
11: Sure.
4: After all, the country can't afford tunnels to the Folies Bergère and guided NAFIs, can we? Shh, quick! Hide these plans. Here's Max Geldrath.

0: Our little strolling prime minister of no fixed address is asleep.
1: Psst.
0: Who's that? How do you spell it?

0: You illiterate swine. It's Moriarty. Where are you?
1: Here. In the piano.
0: What the devil are you doing in there?
1: I'm Haydn.
0: Don't be silly. Haydn's been dead for years.
1: I don't wish to know that.
0: Neither do I.
1: I say, look here. Now help me out. I'm disguised as one of the piano strings.
0: Which string are you?
1: I think I'm a G string.
0: So that's why I can't see you.
1: Now then, I'm not sure which string I am, so you better play a scale.
0: Do.
1: No.
0: Re.
1: No.
0: Mi.
1: Mi, that's me. Help me out. Thank you.
0: Good heavens, Moriarty, you're 2 feet taller than you used to be. How did that happen?
1: Some swine sent in a piano tuner.
0: Well, you always were musical. Now, Moriarty, I want you to photograph this photograph of the guided Naffy plans.
1: Oh.
0: Record it on tape.
1: Yes.
0: Swallow it. Raise your right leg and flee the country.
1: Farewell.
2: Farewell.
3: What's going on down here?
2: Nothing, sir. Nothing at all.
3: That's funny, Gridpipe. I thought I heard the sound of a man photographing the photograph of the secret plans, recording them on tape, swallowing them, raising his right leg, and fleeing the country.
0: Quite impossible. We were whispering, sir.
3: I'm sorry. I must have been mistaken. Answer that phone.
0: What phone?
3: That one. Give it to me. Hello?
4: This is the manager of the guided Naffy at Kuala Lumpur, sir. Do you want this tea we brewed up? Or shall we throw it all away?
3: Certainly not. I will not tolerate waste. How much tea is there?
4: 10,000 cups.
3: Right, keep it on the boil. I'll attend to it. Gridpipe, we're going to Malaya. Prepare airliners to carry 10,000 troops. Tell them we're going to Malaya for tea.
0: That will mean tropical kit, sir.
3: Tropical kit? I love that woman.
5: You mean uniforms?
0: Yes, yes.
3: Yes, well, have them issued at once.
5: You will have your little joke.
3: Yes, needle, not a leather. Eyes at El Peru. No expense must be spared to see that this tea is not wasted. A watchword is still economy.
0: Right, sir.

0: magnificent economical sight. 1,200 planes, 10,000 men, all pledged to avert tea wastage. Well, goodbye, good pipe.
1: Oh, just a moment, sir. It's 10 to 12.
0: Well?
1: Time for your OBE, sir. Say R.
0: Oh, that's better. Well, goodbye, good pipe.
1: Goodbye, Charlie.
0: My name's not Charlie, it's Neddy.
1: I know, but somehow I always think of you as Charlie.
0: Thank you. Farewell, friend.
2: Hello, Gridpipe.
1: Moriarty, where are you?
2: I'm hiding in the lining of your underpants.
1: Fool. What are you doing there?
2: I couldn't get out of the country with the plans.
1: Why not?
2: The fares have gone up again.
1: Great heavens. Wait a moment. We'll travel free, Moriarty.
2: How?
1: We'll reach Moscow via Malaya. Now, quick. Crawl through this photograph of the hole in the fuselage of this aeroplane.
2: Try to... Right. We're in.
1: Good.
2: Now throw away that photograph of the hole before we fall out.

0: By dawn, the mighty aerial fleets were approaching Ceylon.
1: I've worked it all out here. Now, the cost of firing the guided navy to Malaya was £250,000. Manager's wages, £8.10, making a total of, Chancellor of the Exchequer, just the man. Now, how much is £250,000 plus £8.10?
2: I resign!
3: You can't talk to me like that!
1: Shut up!
3: Shut up!
1: Shut up! Here, step outside this door. He always wanted to visit Ceylon. Tell the Minister of Aerial Music to ask the Black Watch to play for dancing for all ranks.

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0: That night, the aerial armada landed and the troops under Major Blutnock bivouacked in the steaming jungles, a mere day's march from the guided Naffy.
1: Come in my tent yet, please, at a moment. Good night, darling. I'll see you later.
2: Good night, darling.
1: Yes, out you can. Come in.
3: Thank you. Now, Major LeBlodnock?
1: A civilian. How dare you enter my tent, sir?
3: That's the only way I could get in.
1: Oh. For all you know, I might have had some ladies in here. Get out.
3: Be quiet or I'll tell them who sold those three cardboard tanks.
1: What? It's all lies. In any case, they never paid me. Is there no honesty? Do you know what happened to me last night?
3: No.
1: Thank heaven for that. Now then. State your business, sir.
3: Now listen.
1: What?
3: Tomorrow we reach the only jet-propelled guided Naffy in the world. It must be destroyed.
1: What? Are you a spy?
3: Yes.
1: Then why are you covered in mint?
3: I'm a mint spy.
1: American!

0: They wish to know that. And Merry Christmas to you too. Now listen, would you be willing to sabotage this secret guided nothing?
1: I'll have you know that I am a patriotic English gentleman, sir.
0: And what does that mean?
1: It means I'll only do it for money.
0: Very well. Here is a carbon copy of an imitation £100 note.
1: Wait a moment. How do I know this carbon copy isn't a forgery?
0: How? Look here. Here's a life-size oil painting of me robbing the bank with it.
1: But it shows you clean-shaven.
0: I was wearing an invisible beard.
1: Great! Mellable lumps of steaming thunder.
0: I apologize.
1: You Chinese think of everything.
0: But I'm not Chinese.
1: Then you must have forgotten something. You should be more careful. Give me the money. Thank you. Now then, what do I do?
0: Now listen. All has been arranged. Hand this parcel of explosive sausages to the guided nutty manager.
1: Right. Gad, there he goes, off to join Grip Pipe Thin in an attempt to reach Moscow with a photograph of the plans. See page 4 of the script. Any questions? Good. Part 5, arrival at the nappy.
2: Man, I think that takes most of you in. We're here to drink nappy tea. Who threw that?
3: I did, Captain.
2: Who are you, you little tea-stained, crumpet-ridden idiot?
3: I am a little tea-stained, crumpet-ridden idiot. I'm a little tea-stained, crumpet-ridden idiot.
2: Great larrups of dongle. He thinks he's a little tea-stained, crumpet-ridden idiot.
3: Yes!
2: Don't shout so loud. You'll wake up the Minister for Defense against surprise air attacks.
0: I'm awake and I resign.
2: Good! And as you're out of work, you can fill a vacancy that's just occurred.
0: What?
2: We need a Minister for Defense against surprise air attacks.
0: Fine. Okay, Blue Bottle, address the men.
3: Yes. Sergeant Men of England. You have been brought it here to drink all this lovely, thick, brown, lukewarm, nappy tea. Drink and be merry, I say. Thank you for your encouraging words. Everybody inside. Oh, I like this game, being the wonderful nappy manager. Think. This is what a nice, clean life leads to. Why did I ever lead one?
4: Hello, my good man.
3: Oh, hello, Lord Eccles.
4: Hello, Lord Eccles.
3: Are you the minister of the food?
4: Yeah. Well, look, here. Here's a parcel of naughty sausages for you.
3: Oh.
4: Major Bloodnock gave them to me just before he deserted.
3: Oh, I love such things. A feast. We will have a feast.
4: Oi.
3: Of lovely knitted dottinges. We'll put them in refrigerators and try and get the frying pan. Come on, Echo.
5: Okay.
6: Keep going, Moriarty. We can't be far now.
0: Yes. According to my calculations, we are only 100 yards from the Soviet border.
6: There's a sign. What does it say?
0: Let me see. Eggs and chips, 12 and 9. Beans on toast, 10 shillings.
6: You big steaming nit, you.
0: What?
6: You've led us back to this dashed guided naffy.
0: Sapristi yakabakakaku and needle and loo. It's that confounded compass. It's the last time I buy those cheap Christmas crackers.
6: Shh. Someone's coming. Quick, into the fridge.
0: Into the fridge. Now we're in here, we'll change clothes and come out disguised at each other.
6: Brilliant. You'll get a Russian OBE for this.
0: Wait, the plans. They mustn't find these plans.
6: Quick, wrap them round these naughty sausages.
0: Right. And now we'll imitate the sound of 8 ounces of dripping.
6: Good.
3: Ah, here are the naughty sausages. Well, I will just pop them into this nice boiling hot frying pan. That's why they call him bangers.
2: Where did those sausages come from?
3: The rotten Minister of Food.
0: I resign!
2: Hands up, all of you. Ooh. Don't be a fool, Gritpipe. Drop that cucumber.
6: What? and leave myself cucumberless in the salad season? Not likely. Moriarty, we've lost all the plans in the explosion.
0: Never mind, I still have something up my sleeve.
6: What?
0: My arm.
6: Spend it! We'll use that.
2: Wait.
6: Go to the launching control,
2: yep.
6: Point the whole of this guided nephew to Moscow, and off we go.
0: Fire!
5: And that is how, 15 seconds later, under Sir Neddy Seagoon's great economy drive, the lucky natives of Aldershot were delighted to find a fully operating £3 million naffy in their midst.
6: Aldershot? How have we come to Aldershot?
0: That's the last time I buy a box of those cheap Christmas crackers!
6: You steaming nitwit!
5: That was The Goon Show, a BBC recorded program featuring Peter Sellers, Harry Secombe and Spike Milligan, with the Railington Quartet and Max Gilray. The orchestra was conducted by Wally Stott, script by Spike Milligan, announcer Wallace Greenslade, the program produced by Peter Eaton.

0: inside every Cape plum, there's a nice clean stone asking to be let out. There's a very sweet sound to Cape plums when you have them for afters. Inside every Cape plum, there's a nice clean stone asking to be let out. There's a very sweet sound to Cape plums when you have them for afters.
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5: This is the BBC.
6: Hello.
5: Oh, good gracious, it's you again. Well, what is it this week?
6: Well, you know, you say this is the BBC.
5: Yeah.
6: How do you know it is?
5: Well, it's written down on this script.
6: No, you don't want to believe everything is in the script. It's a lot of lies. I mean, you can't go
5: Look,
6: on that.
5: Look, I'm not a bit interested in the script.
6: Well, neither am I, really, but the money's good, isn't it? I mean, that's why I get all these receipts, do they reckon?
5: Oh, dear. Ladies and gentlemen, whatever happens during the next 30 minutes will certainly be beyond our ken. Among those taking part are Beulah Stukeley, Sutherland Fitzroy Prim, the Honourable Amelia Woking Fitzmoulton, Harry Rabinowitz...
6: Oh, but that's no real name.
5: Mervyn Linseed, R.A., Lance Corporal Herbert Potts, and, of course, Mr. Kenneth Horne, who prefers to remain anonymous. Ladies and gentlemen, Kenneth Horne.
7: Hello, good evening, and first of all, here's a special message to all golfers. See ya. Well, now, tonight I was going to talk to you about the Colorado beetle problem, but since the Colorado beetle has no problems, except with other Colorado beetles, let me instead tell you about some of the things that happened to me last week. On Monday, I went down to Henley-on-Thames for the Association of Misers and Skinflints Water Carnival and Regatta. Unfortunately, it had to be cancelled because none of the members was prepared to push the boat out. And so I popped along to the British tyre manufacturer's annual blower. Left me feeling rather tired. However, on Tuesday, I enjoyed an afternoon with Shakespeare at the new open-air theatre in Tufnell Park, where they are doing Julius Caesar in traditional Roman dress, if wet, in gumboots and sou'westers. On Thursday, I paid a visit to the Air Ministry roof to meet some meteorologists, or, as they are sometimes called, liars. I spoke to one prominent weather forecaster who's been forecasting prominent weather for many years, and he told me exactly how it was done. Apparently, every morning they send up a balloon to which is attached a pail, or, to give it its technical designation, a little bucket. And if it comes back with water in, they know it's been raining. Friday, I think, was my busiest day. In the morning, my first call was to my barber's for a short back, and, oh dear, you have let it go, sir. Anyway, he was in his usual jocular mood.
8: And then his actress turned to the producer and said, "No, it's in the other room." You can use that one if you like. Of course, you'd have to clean it up a bit. Give it a shampoo, as you might say.
7: Yes, you might. If you were feeling a bit off colour.
8: Oh, I say, sir, you've got a mole on your neck.
7: Have I really?
8: Yes, you have. Go on, shoot, get out. Go on. There you are. They come in from the river, you know, sir. Oh, well, there we are, sir. No, that's a spot of brilliant tea, sir.
7: No, thank you.
8: A little spray, sir.
7: No, thank you.
8: How about a little French polish, sir?
7: No, I don't think so.
8: Anything else you wanted, sir? All right, with razor blades, toothpaste, shaving cream?
7: No, thank you. Good gracious, look at the time. I must fly.
8: Wings, sir?
7: I shall have to hurry. I'll be late for my singing lesson.

0: that was splendid. Well, that's all we have time for this week, because now I must prepare for my next pupil. I believe you know him. It's Kenneth Horne. I'll just hook this cotton wool in my ear.
1: Morning, Professor. Oh, hello, there's Pat Lancaster. What on earth are you doing here, Pat? You certainly don't need singing lessons.
2: No, well, Ken, I just like to keep in trim.
1: Well, I'll give you the address of my barber. By the way, what are you going to sing on the show this week?
2: A song from Espresso Bongo. It's called I Am.
1: Well, go on, sing it for me now, Pat.
2: All right. Yesterday's life was an unpaid laundry bill, a tattered billboard.

0: Jolly nice, Pat. See you on Tuesday. Goodbye. Well, Professor, we better get on with my lesson.
1: All right, Mr. Holmes, here is your cotton wool.
0: Thank you. Loud it is all that is involved, it is lovely. Oh, if you go down in the woods, you're sure of a big
1: surprise. That's enough!
0: Surprise.
1: No, bitte! If Danke!
0: You...
1: Whoa! No!
0: You...
1: Yeah! Mr. Horn, why must you persist with this thinking? Isn't there already enough trouble in the world?
0: I'll have you know I'm quite highly regarded in musical and artistic circles. In fact, this very evening I've been invited to a little soiree. There'll be verse reading, a spot of music, and afterward they're serving food and drink. It's a sort of soiree with a binge on top. Oh, dear, I'm sorry about that. Come on. Now, where did I put that invitation? Ah, here it is.
2: Mrs. Olga Cremorne requests the pleasure of Mr. Kenneth Holmes' company at a meeting of the Muswell Hill Cosmopolitan Society of Musical Appreciation. Verse reading, dramatic recitative, and billiards. Flat 3A, Curlew Mansions at 7. P.S. Please bring a bottle. It gets rather chilly at this time of year.
0: Well, I must say I'm looking forward to an evening of music and culture. Sounds as if it might be rather unusual. Ah, here we are. Curlew Mansions. I'll just ring the doorbell. Mrs. Olga Cremorne?
3: No, I'm the butler.
0: No, I mean, does Mrs. Olga Cremorne live here?
3: Next door.
0: Oh, it must be here, then.
2: No. Mr. Kenneth Horn, how nice of you to come. Just leave your shooting stick and plastic mac in the hall. If you can find room. I'm afraid it's terribly crowded with all this furniture. As a matter of fact, my friends call me the hostess with the mostest in the hall. Well, now, everyone's in there. Oh, I wonder if you'd mind taking this tray of cocktail snacks in for me.
0: Certainly, I'd be delighted. I say, everyone, drop off! Oh, terrible.
3: I don't know who you are, sir, but I think it's a positive disgrace to burst in like that in the middle of the exquisite playing of Miss Hopkins and her ensemble. We must at all costs preserve the refined and dignified atmosphere of this select gathering. You come charging in here with a tray of food.
4: Hands up, the Angevin!
5: Stick. Now, what you doing with that
6: boat?
5: What, you do love a girl?
6: Here, leave some for me. Ooh, this tastes a bit peculiar.
0: Madam, you're eating my carnation.
2: Well, I'm glad to see you haven't wasted anything. Oh, who's for this last sausage roll?
0: Delicious.
5: Lovely.
2: I'm glad you two are getting to know each other. Oh, incidentally, Mr. Horn, this is Mr. Humphrey Borum Sitt.
0: How do you do?
3: Yes, you're Kenneth Horn. I heard your radio show last week. I must say I found it dull, insipid, inordinately unfunny, and completely lacking in good taste.
0: I'm glad you liked it. What exactly do you do?
3: I, sir, am a poet.
0: Yes?
3: Yes, I specialize in poems on London. Much of my work has been written about the town.
0: About time they washed some of it off.
2: Quiet, everyone, quiet, quiet. Now we're going to be entertained by Miss Marjorie Hockflitch herself with a delightful cello solo.
0: Excuse me, miss, would you care to dance?
6: Well, I'd love to, but I'm afraid I can't. Not while I'm playing the cello.
2: Mr. Horn, why don't you sit down?
0: That's a good idea. I can't see anywhere to sit.
2: Oh, yes, yes, there is. Look here behind you. This contemporary wickerwork chair. It's the latest thing, you know.
0: Oh, yes. Oh, you know, I thought it was a dog basket. How silly of me. Well, I'll just...
2: You're right. It is the dog basket. Oh, come along, Pinky. Pinky dear, Pinky. Let go of the gentleman's leg, Pinky. Oh, dear, you see, he's a playful little fellow. Oh, yes. Come along, Pinky Poo. Time for walkie poo. Come along now. Come along. Oh, off you go.
7: Oh, good evening, madam. Are you the owner of car number 309 GMC?
2: No. I expected one of my guests. Oh, do come in. Quiet, everyone!
7: I'm looking for the owner of car number 309 GMC.
0: Oh, that's mine, officer.
7: The coupe, sir?
0: Yes.
7: And the coffee and cream bodywork?
0: That's right.
7: And the dusty pink seat covers?
0: Yes.
7: Simply heaven. Yes. Wherever did you get them? I just adore that puce upholstery. And the whole thing's quite a picture.
0: Oh. Oh, do you really think, sir?
7: Oh, yes. But if I may venture to criticize, there's just one little thing wrong.
0: Oh, really? What's that?
7: You forgot to leave the lights on.
0: Oh, I'm terribly sorry, Constable.
7: Well, I hope it won't happen again, because the lights make such a difference, you know. It's given the whole thing a sort of a glare.
2: Everything all right, Constable?
7: Yes, thank you, madam. I'll just get
2: it. Oh, don't go. Stay and join in the fun.
7: Oh, may I?
2: Oh, of course. Make yourself at home. You'll find the punch bowl over there.
7: Oh, thank you, God.
5: It's a bit nippy at first, but it's lovely once you're in.
2: Now, friends, we've got a big surprise for you. Elton Croft will sing some of his folk songs.
8: Thank you. Yes, here are just a few of the many old English folk songs that I have collected from such eminent authorities as Alan Lomax, Cecil Sharp, and Benny Hill. And I'd like you all to join in on the Fol Lol Las. Right, here we go.

0: quiet, everybody. Please. Oh, there it is again. Quick, quick now. Everybody round the table. Is there anybody there?
1: Yes.
0: Who are you?
1: Bert Gormsteik.
0: Have you a message?
1: Yes.
0: For
1: us? Yes.
0: What is it then?
1: Built up. I'm trying to get to sleep up here. I'm on night work yet.
0: Hurry, come on. Come on. It's the man upstairs. He's always complaining. Oh, never mind. Never mind. On with the party.
2: Well, I think it's high time I contributed something to this evening's entertainment. I happen to have brought my tenor saxophone with me, and I'd like to play it for you now. First, may I give you A Night on the Bear Mountain by Cibulka.
1: Good night, Mrs. Cremorne. I think I'd be going now.
3: Sorry to rush off. I've just remembered I've left the kettle on.
0: Good night.
4: Mustache now. Great fun. See you again soon.
0: Good night.
5: Oh, it's been wonderful. Punch was absolutely delicious. Good night.
0: Good night.
2: Extraordinary thing. Everybody seems to have gone suddenly. Oh, wait a minute. There's one person left. Obviously, he's the only real music lover in the whole crowd. I say, sir, I do hope you enjoyed my little offering.
6: Hey, what did you say? I can't hear a word you're saying. Speak up, young man. I'm a little bit hard of hearing. Speak up, young man.
2: Well, there you are. If that's a musical circle, then I'm glad I'm a square. But not too much of a square to enjoy the music of the Malcolm Mitchell Trio as they play The Lonesome Traveler.

0: Chance, the special Kenneth Horne documentary feature, Hornorama. Yes, each week at this time, Kenneth Horne and his team of investigators will bring you a factual report on topics of immediate interest. And tonight, we present a close-up on art. Do we really understand it?
1: Well, this painting quite beyond me. I just don't know what it's supposed to be at all. I mean, it looks like one terrible hodgepodge of missing colors. Oh, dear, dear. Imagine waking up one morning and finding that staring at you in the face. What a ghastly picture.
2: That was the man who painted it. Yes, art is a confusing subject, but even if we can't understand it, there's no stopping our thirst for knowledge. Just go along to any of our leading art galleries and see for yourself the eager throng of true art lovers.
3: And over here we have a selection of old masters.
4: Quite superb, magnificent.
3: Yeah. Look at this one here. Isn't that exquisite? The Mona Lisa.
4: Magnificent. Mona Lisa.
5: Mona's the right name for her. Look at her, eh? Oh, look at her. Picture of misery,
6: now. Yeah. That's what you look like when I come home late at night.
3: Yeah, of course, this is only a reproduction. The original is in the Louvre.
6: Best place for it, if you ask me. Well, I mean to say, they appreciate that sort of thing in Paris.
3: This one here is a Renoir.
5: Is it? Looks like a woman in a feather hat to me.
3: Renoir was the artist. You know, he specialized in these gaily dressed Parisian women.
6: Did he? Well, he's a bit of a lad, eh, money? Eh? Now, this one's much more my cup of tea. Very lifelike, I must say. Two lovers snogging on a park bench.
3: You are looking out of the window.
6: Oh, dozy me.
3: That brings us to the end of our conducted tour.
4: Thank you so much. It's been delightful.
3: Of course, it is usual. It is customary to.
6: Yes. Sorry.
5: Oh.
6: There you are, then. Many thanks. Turn on.
3: Thank you, sir. I haven't seen one of these little silver thruppity bits since before the war.
4: Yes, well, I've enjoyed going round with you, too, and I'd like you to accept this.
3: Ah, thank you, sir.
4: Not at all. I say it must be pretty awful for you to have to cope with people like that.
3: Oh, no, sir. It's not every day we're honored by a visit from Sir Gerald and Lady Kelly.
2: Well, now we turn to the artists themselves, for whenever artists meet, you can be sure of a lively and stimulating conversation on art. Let us now listen to two such artists as they discuss their work.
7: Well, Rodner, what do you think of it?
8: Charles, I think it's superb.
7: You read it.
8: That's depth and perception. And you've managed to catch the full inner significance of your subject. I particularly like the delicate undertones, the powerful impasto, the fusion of neorealism with the first impressionist feeling.
7: I'm terribly glad you like it.
8: Like it? My dear Charles, I think it's quite the best thing you've ever done. And I do sincerely hope it doesn't rain and get washed off the pavement.
2: Now we're going to have a look at another aspect of this fascinating subject, and one that rather appeals to me. Artists' models. Not a word to Bessie about that. Yes, we mustn't forget the debt the painter owes to those hard-working girls who spend many long hours, well, how shall I put it, sitting pretty. Oh, dear, wash it off the pavement. I like it. Anyway, let's take a quick peep inside a studio in Chelsea.
9: Oh!
2: Oh, I beg your pardon. Yes, the world of art has many facets, but of course, to get the real atmosphere of that bohemian life on which the true artist thrives, one has to go to Paris. So I went. Oh, hoopla. Ah, how nice it is to be in Paris again. I'll just sit down here at this sidewalk cafe and have a glass of wine. Shocking service here. Waiter! Oh, how silly of me. Garçon! I say you.
10: You and me, monsieur.
2: Yes, I've been sitting out here at this table for ages. You call this a sidewalk cafe?
10: Certainly not, monsieur. This is our furniture. We have been evicted.
2: Oh. Oh, bad luck. It must be a French prime minister. Ah, here we are, Montmartre, the artist quarter, the home of surrealist painting.
11: Monsieur, a word in your eye.
2: Ah, modern painter.
11: Oui, monsieur, please take a look at my latest painting. I'm most unhappy about it.
2: Oh, what seems to be the trouble?
11: It is the nose, monsieur. I'm terribly worried about the nose.
2: Oh, why don't you just change it?
11: Change it? I cannot find it.
2: Yes, this is the Montmartre of today. A rather different one from the Montmartre of the 90s, gay, vital, and outrageous. I can see it all now.
12: Hello, Marie. I haven't seen you for some time.
13: Well, I have been out of town posing for Renoir.
12: And now there is a real gentleman, different from that Van Gogh. He is a peasant.
13: Ah, but it is nice to see you again, Yvette. And you know something? This is my first visit to the Moulin Rouge.
12: Oh, how do you like it, eh?
13: Ah, it is marvelous. It is so gay and exciting and... Ooh, what is that under the table?
12: Don't worry, chérie. It is only Toulouse-Lautrec.
2: Yes, Paris was and still is the Mecca of art. And a real art lover can always find something to interest him wherever he looks.
14: You know, postcards, the lovely postcards.
2: No,
14: he has one here. Here, look at this one.
2: No.
14: Here.
2: Very nice. Oh, that one is rather nice.
14: One.
2: Yeah,
14: yeah,
2: I think.
14: Well,
2: this is Kenneth Horne saying goodbye for now and leaving you with this thought. If a man keeps £500 under his pillow, is it enough to retire on? Good night. You have either been listening to or have just missed Beyond Our Ken, a sort of recorded radio show which gave employment to Kenneth Horne and also to Kenneth Williams, Hugh Paddick, Betty Marsden, Ron Moody, Patricia Lancaster, the Malcolm Mitchell Trio, and the BBC Review Orchestra conducted by Harry Rabinowitz. The script, believe it or not, was written, and letters of complaint should be sent to Eric Merriman and Barry Took. However, the onus must inevitably fall on our producer, Jakes Brown.

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0: Jell-O tuck. The Elka pudding just so real.
2: 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It's called Cupboard Love. 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Keeps it moist and squeezy. 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It's a new kind of cat food. Moist. 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Like it?
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17: Brilliant, absolutely brilliant, from start to finish. A certain almost Rococo panache distinguished the stylistic quasi-gothic maison-scene. I really think no one could argue with that.
18: Medusa?
19: Yeah, I quite agree. It was perfect.
18: Ramsden?
20: Brilliant.
18: Yes. Well, we obviously agreed. We all enjoyed listening to last week's edition of The Critics. Next week, we shall be discussing the Christmas edition of Round the Hall.
21: Oh, yeah!
22: And here now, our special guest, who has flown all the way from Montenegro to be with us tonight, Siffleuse extraordinaire, Gladys Mavrogadotto.
23: Hello, and welcome to the show. Thank you very much.
24: Good on you.
23: Yes, thank you. Well, of course, it's Christmas Eve. Unless you happen to be listening on Christmas Day, because we're getting a repeat tomorrow. And if you are listening on Christmas Day, we won't be getting a repeat tomorrow because this is it. But to those of you who are listening yesterday, that is today to you, you can listen again tomorrow, which is today to everybody who isn't listening yesterday. Well, I thought I ought just to clear that up, you see. Now the first item. Now, who's our announcer?
0: Me, sir.
23: Good heavens, yes. Douglas Smith, you're still with us.
0: Yes.
23: I thought you'd have been put out to pasture with all this upheaval in radio.
0: Oh, no, I'm very adaptable, sir.
1: Can you say that again?
0: I now have a completely new Radio One image.
23: Really?
0: Yes, I'm calling myself Emperor Smith. Hi there, Flappers and Bobby Sox. Yes, it's Doug time to dig Doug. Douglas Smith is wonderful.
23: Oh, stop it. Honestly, you sound like the Bach Choir.
0: Thank you.
23: Somehow. What's that you're carrying?
0: That's a sitar.
23: It's rather small, isn't it? I suppose it's a baby sitar, eh? Oh, dear, the critics. All right. All right, Smith, swing into the announcement.
0: Right, sir, ring-a-ding-ding. First, via radio link, we go to Mount Everest to hear how that daring mountaineer, Sir Fledermaus Bullusage, and his loyal Sherpa Jam Singh are spending their Christmas. Are you there?
2: Yes, we are here at a narrow ledge on the north face. It's bitterly cold, and I have to keep talking to stop my Sherpa from dropping off. We've poured flaming brandy over the pemmican and twined holly round our pitons. And now we're about to pull a Christmas cracker. Are you ready, Jam Singh? Wake up, man, wake up.
21: Oh, yes, I am waking. I got chipped chapatis.
2: All right. All right, now here, this, take this cracker.
21: Yes.
2: Right?
21: Yes.
2: Pull! Oh, good. I've got a lovely little plastic novelty.
21: And I've got the paper.
23: And thank you, Sir Fledermaus, alone on Mount Everest. And another man working through the festive season is St. Pancras washroom attendant, Mr. Montague Gore Strangely. Well, now, Mr. Gore Strangely, and I see you festooned the place with paper chains.
24: Yeah. I made them myself.
23: Did you really?
24: Yeah, nice, isn't they?
23: Aren't they charming, nice. Yes.
24: Yeah, not only that, I've written the words Merry Christmas in white paint on the roller towel.
23: Shows up very clearly.
24: Yeah. No.
23: And I left Mr. Gore Strangely secreting threepenny pieces in the bars of soap and looking at the cheery greetings on his walls. Well, now, it's the season of pantomime.
0: And so tonight, Armpit Theatre proudly and furtively presents Cinderella, or Through a Glass Slipper Darkly.
23: The scene opens on a village green. The villagers dance about gaily, the footlights lighting up their feet, and the spotlights lighting up their spots. My name is Baron Hardup. I have three daughters. As Cornplaster.
25: Hello, dear.
23: Played by Hugh Paddick. Then there's my second daughter, Bred Poultice, brought to life. Life! By saturnine sex symbol Kenneth Williams.
25: Hello, Daddy. Look, hither comes Dandini. Look, hither comes Dandini, the prince's messenger.
24: That's all I ever get, these plot lines.
26: Oh, yes. I bring you salutations and a message from your sovereign prince. Insofar as that this evening a splendid ball, come cheese and wine party, is to be held at the palace, all maidens are requested to attend for the purpose of a royal butcher's at the local crumpet.
23: Meanwhile, back at the kitchen range is my third daughter, Cinderella, played by swarthy, guttural ex-bomber pilot Betty Marsden. She sits among the cinders, a rosy glow on her cheeks. Enter Buttons, woodenly recited by Douglas Smith.
0: Hello, cinders, it is I.
25: Buttons. Buttons.
1: Oh, I do beg your pardon.
24: See, I said he couldn't handle the part. That's giving a love scene to an announcer.
17: Especially when there's professionals standing by. Yes, thank you. Yes.

0: Standing by. Yes, thank you. Yes, here's me fobbed off with an ugly sister. Ugly sister, spitting a cough. I'm not being serviced on this day. I need the servicing, ducky. I mean, I can cope with more than this, and this doesn't stretch me. I'm used to enormous parts.
1: Yeah. All right, you can play buttons as well.
2: Oh, good.
3: But yes. I say, sir, Mummy was listening specially.
1: Oh, shut up, Smith. Shut up.
0: Yeah, go on, get out.
1: Now then, re-enter button.
0: Hello, Cinders, it is I, Cinders. Oh, Cinders. That's the way it ought to be played, you think. The feeling, he makes it sound like 10 o'clock news, either. Notice the timbre in my voice, you see. I can reach right to the back of the hall with me timbre, if I really try. And without your artificial aids, ducky, I can tell you things make your ear curl.
1: Well, that'd be a miracle, too, wouldn't it?
0: Oh, what a shame you cannot go to the ball tonight, Cinders.
4: I know, Buttons, and yet my two ugly sisters are going.
0: Be not gloomy. I will cheer you with a song and a smile. We're gonna hang out the washing on the deep free line. Have you any dirty washing? Here, hang on. Here, hang on. Hang out the washing. Just how old is this script?
1: Well, what for? What's the matter now?
0: I thought the pages were a bit yellow.
4: Look at these jokes. Here, page 10. I hear Musso's just invented a new tank. Got it written here.
0: Four gears, one forward and three reverse.
1: Oh, dear, the critics is very good.
0: Oh, shut up. It's all very well for you. You haven't got to read it. Look, ration books, gas masks, fire watching. I can't read these. Not after the sophisticated suave badinage for which I am noted on international capital. Yes. That's the real writing.
1: Very well. Let's leave the kitchen.
0: I should think so. Musso, indeed. The disgrace.
1: The transformation scene. The lights dim, the music swells, the stage revolves, revealing to our astonished gaze, we're back in the kitchen again. Cusacks. Everyone has gone to the ball. Cinderella sits alone amongst the cold grey ashes, weeping softly and playing her saxophone. And hardly had she finished when a wrinkled old crone appeared in a twinkling.
4: Old crone, let me help you off with your twinkling.
5: How kind are you, child? I am your fairy odd mother.
4: There's a typing error. They missed out the G.
5: Oh, yes. G, I am your fairy odd mother. You shall go to the ball, Cinder. But I wave my magic wand.
1: Played by thin, rigid Douglas Smith.
5: And amazing things will happen. They always do when I wave it about.
1: There was a blaze of magic light, and in a trice, Cinderella's rags disappeared in their place. Well, come on, Paddock. Shouldn't there be something in their place?
6: Yes, sorry, I'm still a learner with this wand.
5: You're not very good at changing gear.
0: It is I, Button. Here, go and put something on.
5: Hey, it's not my fault. Me wand's jammed in second. There, that's better. Abracadabra. Ah, a shimmering silken ball gown studded with rhinestones. How lovely you look.
0: Oh, silken ball gown. Yes, it's me. Oh, thank you, Perry. Thank you, Perry, odd mother. Now I can
4: Listen,
0: go to the...
4: I should be wearing that.
0: This wouldn't fit you. Look at you. Great rippling deltoids. Fists like smoked hands.

0: You wouldn't get anyone kicking Sandy Betty Marsden's face. Now, me, you see, I'm more your lithe, boyish type. Yes, I shall play Cindy.
1: Look, I'm not standing for this. No. I'm currently starring in Bride of the Swamp Monster. I've got billing over the title.
2: All right, Betty, all right. But you know what it's like. You see, our seat's made up to you. Don't worry.
0: I don't know why you're battering her up. She's in the twilight of her career, she is. I've seen her in Bride of the Swamp Monster, and she don't wear makeup.
1: You're only jealous. I'm jealous because you did not get the part.
0: Yeah, she don't wear makeup. You're more a paper-hanging job, you are. Oh, sorry, I spoke.
3: Aren't we all?
2: Yes, now. Enough, everybody. Now, let's see, where were we? Oh, yes, the fairy godmother called for a pumpkin and waved her thin, rigid Douglas Smith over it.
4: Swish, swish.
2: Well done, Smith. And amazingly, the pumpkin turned into a coach. Walter Winterbottom, as it happened. Oh, you do remember. Good. And after that, she took four white mice, also played by versatile Douglas Smith.
4: Squeak, squeak, squeak, squeak, sir.
2: Good man.
4: Thank you.
2: And the scene ends as Cinderella leaps on the back of Walter Winterbottom and is carried off to the ball.
4: Hey, what about the glass slipper and being back at midnight and all that?
2: Well, there's no point in making it stiff with plot, eh? Okay, on to the ball.
5: The Khan of Monte Crick and the right unbelievable Letitia Fitzseldom. The pretender to the Sultanate of Silesia and the late Mrs. Bandersnatch. Cinderella on Walter Winterbottom.
2: And as Cinderella entered the ballroom, the prince saw her and started. The crowd around pretended not to notice. Before long, Cinderella and the prince were dancing together. The music swelled. Tales from the Vienna Woods floated upon the midnight air.
6: So anyway, dearie, you got me behind this tree in the Vienna Woods. So I said, if you think I'm that sort of girl...
2: Laughter! Laughter and gaiety were everywhere. And joy knew no bounds. They had to throw her out in the end. Suddenly, the clock struck.
4: Bong, sir.
2: You get around, don't you, Smith? Cinderella ran out into the night, leaving behind her nothing but a glass slipper, a surgical stocking, a copy of Judo Monthly, a roll of wallpaper, and a plastic sink tidy. And the following day, the prince promulgated a decree in a public place.
7: Oh, yes! The prince hereby decrees that whomsoever this glass slipper, surgical stocking, copy of Judo Monthly, roll of wallpaper and plastic sink tidy fix, he will espouse.
2: The prince and Dandini visited every maiden in the kingdom, trying it on. Finally, they came to my own abode, hard up. Ooh. Well, first Cornplaster tried it on, then Bread Poultice. And suddenly, from the kitchen ran a tousled waif.
8: Let me try it on.
2: Nonsense, it would never fit you, Buttons.
0: I'm Cinderella now, you fool. Oh. Here, give me the blimmin' thing.
8: There, see, it fits. Oh, Prince, when shall we be wed?
0: Say something, Prince. Speak to me. Come on, say something. Who's supposed to be playing Prince Charming?
2: Well, you are, actually.
0: I... Oh. Oh, yes. Oh, actually, this could be rather nasty.
2: Talking about with the script, too. And so, kiddies, the Prince in the person of Kenneth Williams and Cinderella, also in the person of Mr. Williams, were married and lived happily, if confusingly, ever after. Now, every year at this time, I like to hold a party, but unfortunately, the party I had in mind got a modelling job at the last minute. It was at the Merchant Seaman's Hospital, so I decided to invite a few friends round, and to help me with the arrangements, I had Daphne Whitefire.
9: Now, first, food. On these cold nights, your guests will really appreciate a good hot Madras curry. You can't beat a good Madras curry.
2: Well, that's true. The bits of mango spatter all over the walls.
9: Right. Now, Podrigues, why not a non-alcoholic punch? Tasty, but not inebriating. Here's my recipe. Marinate some senna pods in elderberry wine. Add a pint of prune juice, some rhubarb essence, and fig extract to taste. Top up with lemon juice, decorate with cucumber slices, and serve in individual cups. It's absolutely ideal if you want a running buffet.
2: Yeah, should make the party go all right. Thank you, Daphne Whitefire. Ah, I heard the bell. It must be the first guest.
10: Madam Osiris wishes you the compliments of the season and brings you lots of luck and many roses.
2: Oh, Madam Gnome Clencher, let me take your hat, your coat and your crystal ball.
10: Thank you.
2: And if you want to prognosticate, you know where it is. Right here on the hall stand.
10: I'm afraid I haven't brought you a present, but I'll give you a quick shufti up your zodiac. Now, let me see. You're Pisces the fish, ain't you?
2: Yes.
10: Well, your house is in the fourth quarter, rising over Capricorn with your nodes in the ascendant and Virgo in the broom closet.
2: Well, what does that mean?
10: Means watch out for Chinese armed with baseball bats. Argentine footballers and Negroes with red hair.
2: Negroes with red hair?
10: Yes.
2: Why should I watch out for them?
10: There's not many of them about.
2: Thank you, Madam Osiris.
10: Oh, don't thank me, dear. It's all in the stars.
2: Ah, yes, new arrival. Hello. Why? Charles. Alone? Where's Fiona?
11: She's gone, Mr. Horn. Gone.
2: You mean lost?
11: Not lost, gone. She left this note here. Read it.
2: Q, when is a door not a door? A, when it's ajar. Why should she say that?
11: That's from her cracker. The note's on the other side.
2: Oh, I see. Now, what does she say?
12: Darling Charles, it's all over, my darling. I'm breaking it off. It could never be, my darling. Our love was a flash in the pan, a mere miasma, a few fresh, fleeting fragments of time. Snow in April. April in Paris. Paris in the spring. And spring in Park Lane. Sob, sob, gulp, gulp, gasp. It's all over Charles. Oh. It's all over Charles.
2: She writes very small, doesn't she? Charles, how long had you been together?
11: 38 years.
2: 38.
11: 38 years of living and loving, striving and building, remembering and forgetting, achieving and failing, groping and reaching, fumbling and finding, laughing and crying, Ravitz and Landau, and Cholton come harder. Oh, Mr. Horn, with her scorn it. I shall die a little.
2: Die a little?
11: Yes. Just here, little grey bits over my ears. It will take years off me.
2: Yes. And do you think that'll bring her back?
11: Back? Who wants her back?
2: Hello, it's Rambling Sid Rumpo.
13: Oh, hello, me dearie. Oh, very nice to see you. Who will spare a penny for a wandering carol singer? Oh, for there's rhyme on me cord wangle and a sprig of holly up me grusset.
2: Well, I'll get the pliers. Okay. So, good Rumpo, wouldst thou singst for the company?
13: Fine would I, only I'm under exclusive contract to Edison Bell. Still, seeing as how it's you, I'll burst forth with my air as follows.
2: Ladies and gentlemen, there'll now be a short wait. Oh, dear. Well, that's very good. Now for our next item this evening.
13: Now, here. What? I haven't sung it yet. Oh. It is called Good King Boroslav, and it goes after this fashion. Good King Boroslav looked out on the night of grunges, saw them whirling round about, armed with rubber plungers. Brightly shone their artifacts, read their possets glowing. He knew not from whence they came, but he knew where they were going. Out he went into the snow, loud his lummox ringing, with his moolies all aglow and his trousers clinging. Back he bought those grungers bold, stood them by the fire dogs. Save them from the bitter cold by thawing out their yule logs. Those who would a grunger be, take heed of this warning, for there is no guarantee you will live till morning. If you wordle in the snow, in a spot you've chosen, dawn's first light is going

0: And thank you, Rambling Sid.
1: Well, sir. Very nice of you to have me.
0: Well, now, while he was singing, two other guests arrived, listened for a moment, and headed straight for the cloakroom. Cause and effect, I suppose. I think they're still in there. I'll just check. Hello, anybody there?
2: Oh, hello, I'm Julian. This is my friend Sam.
3: Oh, yes. Oh. Yes. Hello, Mr. Orr. Nice to bath you, Dolly Old Eek, again.
0: Thank you.
3: Yeah, we'll be out as soon as Jules finished doing his rye. It takes him hours. Combing it so the join don't show.
2: Right, you swore you'd never mention
3: nah,
2: it.
3: Nah, you're so vain.
2: Ah, oh, who's talking? Puts hormone cream on his knees, Mr. Orr.
3: Liar.
2: You do too. And anti-wrinkle cream on your elbows.
3: Well, if you've got good points, you might as well look after them.
2: And, Mr. Orr, do you know what? He goes to bed with a chiffon scarf tied under his chin, Mr. Orr. We all know what that's for, don't we? Trying to avoid telltale double chin.
3: It's not. It's to stop me talking in my sleep. Oh. But at least I don't wear a piece.
2: I'll give you a piece.
3: Peace and blow wave. I don't lie about my age.
2: Well, neither do I.
3: Yes, he does. He lies. Don't you? Don't you? Don't you lie? Mr. Orr, I've seen his Mons star.
0: When I look,
3: I've seen it.
0: Come and,
3: I've seen it.
0: I'm sure you have, yes.
3: Now,
0: come and meet the rest of the guests.
2: No, I don't think I could face anybody. No, I'm too upset.
0: Oh, come on. They're dying to meet you, and you did promise to entertain us.
2: Yeah. No, I'm not going to move till this, from this spot. I'm not going to move till Sand apologizes.
3: Never!
0: Go on. After all, it's Christmas.
3: Oh, it's Christmas. All right.
0: Now, shape?
3: Yes, all right. There we are.
0: There, good.
2: There was no warmth in it.
0: Oh, come on.
3: And it's all right.
0: Oh, quiet. Quiet. Quiet, everybody. Quiet, please. Julian and Sandy have promised to entertain.
3: Thank you.
1: Oh, thank you. Now,
3: with Jewel at the piano, yes. We will give you a selection of campfire songs. You like warming your hands at the old campfire. So if you know the words, don't hesitate. Keep your mouth shut. Jewel?
2: Yes?
3: Ready? Order now your lappers on the Striller's boner.
2: Oh, trust me.
1: Yeah. Trouble, I do.
3: And here we go.

0: we stood up and wrote,
1: there's a hole in my bucket, dear Sandy, dear Sandy. There's a hole in my bucket, dear Sandy, a hole.
0: Then why don't you stop it, dear Julian? Then why don't you stop it, dear Julian? Stop it.
1: With what shall I stop it, dear Sandy, dear Sandy? With what shall I stop it, dear Sandy? With what?
0: If I were to tell you, dear Julian, if I were to tell you, we'd be off.

0: Well, that's it. And if we've managed to raise a smile this Christmastide and helped you to forget your troubles for half an hour, all I can say is you must be particularly easy to please. Adio. See you next year.
1: That was Round the Horn, starring Kenneth Horne, with Kenneth Williams, Hugh Paddick, and Betty Marsden. On the musical side, you heard the Max Harris Group. The script was written by Barry Took, Johnny Mortimer, and Brian Cook, and the program was produced by John Simmons.
2: Hope you're not hungry, dear Henry, dear Henry. I've just burnt the roast and I've ruined the spuds.
3: Well, that's a nice thing, isn't it? After I've been working...
2: Henry, I've got me secret supply.
3: You don't mean...
2: Polo mints.
3: Yum, yum.

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1: At last, relief for muggerage sufferers with the new improved Birkis Grand Piano. Simply haul it up to an 18-story window, wait till Malcolm Muggeridge comes along, and...
2: Antithesis of anthropomorphic conceptual record. Reductio ad absurd and caustic. Oh, truth.
3: I was unable to leave my house at all. I spent years wanting to be alone in my living room until Professor Birkis introduced me to his relevutionary process called walking. Now, after only 13 years, I have already mastered 1 foot and can go around in circles. And I owe it all to the Birkis way. Is that all right?
4: We present the Birkis way, or you too can have three like mine. This week, solve murders the Birkis way with instruction from Denise Coffey, Chris Emmett, Fred Harris, and Nigel Reese.
5: Good evening. Well, that just about wraps up today's show. So from me, it's goodbye. See you again next week, and happy dynamic living. Bye.
6: Well, the Birkis way to dynamic living seems to have finished a little early this week. So, in the meantime, what? Oh, thank you. We're going to show you an old film. Thank you.

0: England, 1935. And across the bleak Yorkshire countryside, a lonely train chugs slowly through the night. On board, there is a pervading air of menace, a certain unseen force that fills the passengers with utter dread. What is it? This strange, unearthly
1: Henry,
0: quality which... Yes?
1: Would you mind keeping quiet, please? I'm trying to read the paper.
0: Oh, sorry, Mother.
1: Where are you going, Henry?
0: Oh, just somewhere.
1: Where?
0: Well, you know, to the place at the end of the corridor, you know, to have a quick... Look, I've got to have a... Well,
1: if
0: you know.
1: Want to go to the lavatory, you should just come straight out with it.
0: Well, Mother, I don't want to go to the lavatory. I want to...
1: To what?
0: To spend a penny.
1: It's the same thing.
0: Look, I don't... Is it?
1: Henry, you're not going to leave me alone in this compartment.
0: But why not?
1: Well, I mean, there's a pervading air of menace in here. A certain unseen force that fills me with utter dread.
0: I'm sorry, I've got to go outside. I've got to because
1: I... To what, Henry?
0: To make an announcement.
2: No sooner had Lady Rowena Blackout's son stepped outside the compartments than...
0: Mother! Mother, are you all right? Good God, she's been murdered!
3: We present Murder on a Train Not Nearly as Famous as the Orient Express. Starring in alphabetical order, Lauren Bacall, Ingrid Bergman, Sean Connery, Albert Finney...
4: Just a minute, those people aren't in this film.
3: I know they're not. They're in alphabetical order, a completely different film. Co-starring a train sound effect and a microphone stand, and introducing the rustle of Chris Emmett's script as he turns the pages over. Wardrobe mistress, Fifi Birkis. Wardrobe's very angry wife, Naomi Birkis. Set dresser, Bill Birkis. Welsh dresser, Di Birkis. Titles, Lord, Sir Duke, the Marquis of Earl, His Royal Highness Birkis. Fighter Ranger, Nigel Reese's mother-in-law, Mrs. Birkis. Man who pours out Fred Harris's tea, Alfred Birkis. Man who holds up Fred Harris's little finger in the air while he's drinking his tea, Bob Oliver Birkis. Colour by Birkis Colour. Token non-member of the Birkis family, John Birkis. Real token non-member of the Birkis family, Denise Coffey. Nay, Birkis.
5: Well, Commissioner, it's a ghastly business.
6: Yes, every day now for the last 3 months, a woman has been murdered on the 1920 to Doncaster.
5: Oh, I know. And she's getting pretty sick of it, sir.
6: It's no joke, Superintendent.
5: Yes, I think we've proved that, Commissioner. But tell me, sir, this woman, what keeps getting murdered? Who is she?
6: Her name... is Lady Rowena Blackout.
5: Rowena Watson?
6: Blackout.
5: Oh, I'm sorry, sir. That name doesn't mean a light to me.
6: She's very rich.
5: Oh, got a tidy bit behind her, is she, sir?
6: It didn't look very tidy the last time I saw her. But that's not the point. Some villain, some dastardly rogue, has got it in for her. Every day, when she travels in the train... he kills her in some new fiendish way. First, she was poisoned when he laced her tea with a British Rail sausage roll. And then he strangled her with a submachine gun.
5: How could he strangle her with a submachine gun?
6: I know he's just got no heart, has he? And then finally yesterday, she was attacked with a giant ostrich feather and tickled to death.
5: It sounds pretty serious, Commissioner.
6: On the contrary, Superintendent, it's very, very silly.
5: Silly, sir? Then you mean...
6: No.
5: Then you must mean...
6: Yes. This is no job for an ordinary member of the force, Superintendent. This is a job for the New Faces Impressionist Squad.
7: Thank you. wanted to see me, Betty.
8: Come in. Come in, Betty. I called you here because the Chief Commissioner says he's got a special mission for us members of the New Faces Impressionist Squad.
7: Nice.
8: So, what is it then, Betty?
7: Pardon, Betty?
8: What is it?
7: Just a minute.
8: Yes?
7: You was the one that called me in here.
8: Oh, yes, so I was. I get so confused, Betty. Well, this is what happened. There's been a bit of harassment on one of the trains.
7: The cat hasn't done a whoopsie in the buffet again.
8: No. There's been a murder. Every day a woman gets killed under 1920 to Doncaster.
7: I expect they're all getting very sick of it by now.
8: Her name is Lady Rowena Blackout.
7: That name doesn't ring any bells with me.
8: Has she got a tidy bit behind her?
7: I wasn't very tidy when I last met her.
8: Nice. Now, here's what we've got to do.
7: Please.
8: New Faces Impressionist Squad.
9: Is that you, Betty?
8: No, this is Betty here.
9: Oh, so is this. I've got Lady Rowena Blackout out here, Betty.
8: Send her in, Betty.
9: Right, Betty.
10: Good afternoon, Sergeant.
8: Hello, Betty.
7: Hello, Betty.
9: Hello, Betty.
10: The Chief Commissioner tells me he's getting your department to try and find out who it is that keeps murdering me.
8: That's right. Now, I want you to tell me what happened.
7: What happened?
10: Betty, I was travelling with my son when he went outside to,
8: make an announcement.
10: And this man just came in and killed me.
8: Now, tell us what he looked like in your own words.
10: Well, he had two legs, spoke with an English accent, and had hair all over the top of his head.
8: Very good. Now, in someone else's words.
10: He had two legs, spoke with an English accent, and had hair all over the top of his head.
8: Excellent. That means... that means we can eliminate all bald, one-legged foreigners straight away. There, that's eliminated them.
9: Leonardo da Vinci to see you, Betty.
8: Send him in.
11: Just last night, I was eating this giant marshmallow. Woke up this morning, the pillow was gone. Just like that.
8: Thank you, Mr. Da Vinci.
11: Thank you, Bert.
8: Yes, thank you. That will be all.
10: What was that?
8: That was an artist's impression. No, don't harass me. I didn't write this. Now then, Betty. I want you to go off on this case to look for Leeds.
7: Leeds?
8: Yes. You'll find it easy enough. It's about 10 miles outside Bradford. And you, Lady Rowena.
10: Yes?
8: I want you to just get on the train tomorrow exactly as normal.
10: But I'll get murdered again.
8: No, you won't. No, you'll be perfectly safe because... Betty here will be there to protect you in disguise.
7: You mean you want me to pose as a passenger, Betty?
8: No, not as a passenger, Betty.
7: As a British Rail official?
8: Not a British Rail official, Betty.
7: Then what do you want me to pose as?
8: You'll be posing as the train, Betty.
7: Nice.
12: I say, Fortescue.
13: Yes.
12: Anything strike you odd about this train?
13: Now you've come to mention it, it does seem a bit slower than usual.
12: Can it go any faster? Does seem awfully cramped in here today. Don't you think so, madam?
10: Yes, I suppose it does.
13: I feel like a cigarette.
7: Excuse me.
13: What?
7: I'm a non-smoker.
13: Oh, sorry.
7: Oh, dear. Betty will be cross. She's been murdered again. Oh, diddly-dum, diddly-dee, diddly-dum,
6: Well, Betty, I don't know how you could let it happen. That's why you were ordered to pose as the train, so you could keep an eye on Lady Rowena. And yes, now she's been murdered yet again. Why didn't you catch the culprit?
7: Well, I couldn't.
6: Why not?
7: He locked himself in my toilet. It was very uncomfortable, I can tell you.
1: This is all very well, Commissioner, but that's the 77th time I've been murdered in 3 months. I demand immediate action.
6: It's all right, Lady Rowena. As from now on, I'm taking this buffoon off the case. He should never have been put on in the first place. I'm detailing another man, one of our top officers, you'll be glad to hear. Come in, Sergeant.
8: Hello, Betty.
6: Betty. Tomorrow, I want you to go with Lady Rowena here on the 1920 to Doncaster and see she doesn't get murdered.
8: Hmm.
6: And if I were you, I'd take off that long brown raincoat and silly berry.
8: Why?
6: It's a plain clothes job.
8: Right. When do you want me to start, Betty?
6: Right after the intermission.
14: There will now be a short intermission.
15: Coming soon to this cinema, Ron and Mabel Sprout of 19 Kettering Road. From Acton they came, walking down the road, turning the corner, then boarding the 36 bus to Hammersmith.
7: P9Ps to the Odeon, please.
15: Yes, the people who brought you bath cubes for Christmas. Ron and Mabel Sprout of 19 Kettering Road are coming soon to this cinema.
8: Here we are, Lady Rowena. There's two spaces in this compartment. It looks a bit bigger than that last one what we tried. What a small compartment that was. It only had one seat, and the middle of that was all missing.
1: That was the lavatory, Mr. Spencer.
8: Oh, I wondered why the communication cord made such a funny noise. Anyway, let's sit in here. Now, don't worry about getting murdered, Lady Rowena. No one would dare murder you while I'm around. Of course, I could be wrong.
1: It's all right, Mr. Spencer. I was just eating a buffet sandwich. Mr. Spencer?
8: Yes?
1: I think the murderer is in this very compartment. Don't you think there's something suspicious about these people sitting opposite us?
8: Now you come to mention it. No, hang on. I'll tell you what. I'll do a little bit of detective work which will tell me whether they're suspicious characters or not. Excuse me. Are any of you gentlemen suspicious characters?
1: I'm awfully sorry. Do forgive us, gentlemen. We're both a little on edge. I've been murdered rather a lot recently, you see. That's why I have Mr. Spencer here with me. He is a defective constable.
8: Excuse me. I think you got that wrong.
1: Oh, I'm sorry. Oh, yeah. Constable. Sir, what are you doing on this train?
16: Also, I am a detective also. I am the one and only Charlie Chan, and on my right here, the Honourable Lord Peter Wimsey.
17: Oh, hello, Dash and Spiff in Tally Bottom, don't you know? Dancing nice to meet you both.
16: Bally nice, Lord Peter.
17: What? Oh, bally. Yes, bally, dancing, the same thing. We're on this train hoping to investigate a murder, don't you know?
1: Oh, how do you mean hoping?
17: Well, there hasn't been one yet, but we've got plenty of time, haven't we, Bumsa?
18: I'll say. Oh, crikey. Yahoo! I hope that beast Quells doesn't find us. Yahoo! Fat Lord Peter. Yahoo!
17: Oh, take that, you fattened porpoise.
8: Well, Lady Rowena, it doesn't look as though you're going to be murdered after all. I've been wasting my time.
16: Oh, look out! We're going into a tunnel!
8: Quick, put the light on.
16: Ah, I saw Lady Rowena. She'd been murdered again.
17: Oh, dash it.
18: Oh, crikey, you fellows, I say.
17: What a jolly Russell Hearty plus.
8: You mean a jolly bad show?
17: Exactly. Yes. Well, now, look, I think I shouldn't take charge of this investigation, old cauliflower.
16: A bean, Lord Peter.
17: A bean? Oh, yes, just before I got on the train. Now, then. Let's look at this logically. Lady Rowena was shot in the tunnel. Couldn't have been me or Charlie Chan because we're both goodies. It couldn't have been Spencer because he's too stupid. And it couldn't have been Bunter because he was raiding Harry Wharton's study in the removed passage at the time of the murder. That clearly leaves only one person.
8: Who's that?
17: That man sitting in the corner holding a smoking revolver in his hand. Yes, you. What's your name?
19: Count Moriarty von Evilman.
17: It's no use pretending.
19: Oh, all right. Eric Pode of Croydon.
17: Just as I thought. Eric Pode of Croydon. It all adds up.
16: Now tell me, where were you at the time of the murder, Mr. Croydon?
19: I was in this compartment, mate, shooting Lady Rowena Blackout.
17: Unlikely tale. I think you're trying to cover up.
19: I'm not. I swear I murdered her.
17: Don't give me that, Pode.
19: Why not?
17: Because I don't like licorice all sorts. Now then, very convenient, isn't it, Pode, that your only witness to this so-called crime is a dead woman. I think this calls for an identification parade.
16: What do you mean, Lord Peter?
17: Bring in the six other dead bodies. There. Now, put Lady Rowena Blackout's body anywhere it chooses in among the line of stiffs. Right, now, Pode, touch the one you murdered on the shoulder.
19: It was these six here.
17: You see, he hasn't picked the right one at all. He's identified as the corpse six completely different dead bodies.
8: What does all this mean, Lord Peter?
17: It means this man is an imposter. He's not Eric Pode of Croydon at all, but Beatrice Crint of Chingford.
19: All right, I admit it.
1: I am Beatrice Crint of Chingford.
17: Exactly. Ha ha, what a spiffing splutter. Beatrice Crint of Chingford all the time.
8: Not Eric Pode at all.
17: No,
1: you found me out. I admit it. I am Beatrice Crint.
8: Precisely.
17: Exactly. You are Beatrice Crint.
8: Ah, yes. Excuse me.
17: What, old chap?
8: This plot doesn't seem to be getting very far, does it?
17: No, it certainly seems to have come to a bit of a halt, don't you know?
1: Yes. Well, it's about time it got a move on. What now's happening?
20: Hold the change, please.
8: What are you talking about?
20: Well, I'm afraid this plot has broken down, owing to technical difficulties beyond our control.
1: Now, look,
20: if you stay on here, you won't find out who the murderer is till gone 1 o'clock, I'm afraid.
1: If you'd
20: all therefore like to transfer to the other train, there's another plot waiting which should be resolved much quicker.
1: Now, come on, listen,
20: you can... There's no need to change your voices. Keep the same characters, only it's a different story.
8: Never follow it. Well, here we are on the other train.
17: Well, let's hope this plot gets moving very shortly. We're running terribly late as it is. Now then, Lord Henry Fitzwarren Pettigrew, when did you find your son had been murdered?
1: Well, let me see, Mr. Holmes. It would have been some time ago. I just left scene 4 in the second act. When I returned a few speeches later, I found my son lying over the page. Before he died, he yelled something out.
17: Did you catch what he said?
1: I'm afraid not, Mr. Holmes. He was shouting in italics. When I found him, well, it was obvious to me he'd never speak again.
17: You mean?
1: Yes, his lines have been cut.
17: That just leaves Rabbi the butler. Now, Rabbi, tell us what happened in your own words.
8: I can't. I had a non-speaking part.
17: And why was that?
8: It was because I once stole a scene from Lord Fitzwarren Pettigrew.
17: So it all adds up. You wanted to get even with your employer because you knew you were being written out of his play.
8: Yes.
17: So you waited until the plot was clear, then sneaked in downstage right and stabbed Lord Bagshot right in his soliloquy.
8: Yes, I admit it all.
17: Then that only leaves one thing. Watson?
18: Oh, crikey. Yarrow, Beast. Yes?
17: Take his left hand, please. That's it, and I'll take his right one.
8: Oh, surely you're not going to...
17: No, we have to, I'm afraid. It's time for the curtain call.

Here is a plot announcement. We apologise to the cast of Denise Coffey, Chris Emmett, Fred Harris and Nigel Rees for the inconvenience caused in that programme. This was due to unforeseen technical problems in the script, which was written by Andrew Marshall, John Mason and David Renwick on the line at Haywards Heath. This should not affect next week's edition of The Berkey's Way to Dynamic Living, which is expected to go out on time, produced by Simon Brett of Stepney. Cause welcome. Thank you.

0: that Burke is way. Now it's time for tomorrow's weather at the North Pole. The day will start off with snow and ice, turning later to snow and ice, then snow and ice, and possibly some snow and ice on high ground. Later on, a few scattered outbreaks of snow and ice, with patches of snow and ice turning to snow and ice later in the evening. Winds snowy to icy, south to south backing south. And the long-range forecast for the North Pole, snow and ice. Good night, and good skating.
1: We had a party last night. It's one of the places in a worse shape. You know how it is. 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
3: A Life of Bliss. Being the biography of Bachelor Bliss, with Brenda Bruce as Anne, Colin Gordon as Tony, Muriel Pavlo as Tina, and George Cole as the shy young bachelor himself, David Alexander Bliss. Does Bliss consider there's any future in marriage by computer? This week's excuse to call on him a day or two ago.
4: Oh, you mean fill in a questionnaire designed to reveal your basic character, feed it into a computer?
3: And out would come the name of a possible wife.
4: Well, out of the question from my point of view.
3: Why?
4: Well, feed in my character and out would come a rejection slip.
3: Well, Sister Anne and husband Tony seem very happily married.
4: Yes, but they were definitely BC.
3: BC?
4: Before computer.
3: Talking about them doesn't embarrass you.
4: Not in the least. So there you are, you won't trip me up that way.
3: A united couple?
4: Couldn't be more united. Yet they still retain their separate identities. That's the whole secret, if you ask me.
3: And it's really true in that case.
4: Oh, good heavens, yes. Tony may blow his top occasionally and do his nut about being master in his house.
3: But it doesn't amount to anything.
4: When it comes down to it, he's got a genuine respect for Anne's mind.
3: In other words, they're a well-balanced couple.
4: Unusually well-balanced. Couldn't be better, in fact.
5: David, old lad.
4: Oh, hello, Tony. We were just talking about you.
5: Yeah, what were you saying?
4: That you may blow up occasionally, but when it comes down to it, you've got nothing up top. When it comes down to it, you're unusually unbalanced. No. You couldn't be more of a nutter. No.
3: I left, leaving him to sort it out. Back to the present to join David and Anne for The Insecurity Guard.
4: I wouldn't mind. Heaven knows I wouldn't mind. Only it happens, just happens to be the third time in a week Tina's put me off.
6: Well, only because she's been working late interviewing people.
4: I know that. And I know that working on a magazine, irregular hours are part of her job. I'm not stupid.
6: There's overconfidence for you.
4: It shouldn't be necessary to put me off that often, Anne. Not if she's properly organized. Three interviews out of the blue inside a week. It doesn't make sense. Fact is, she falls for the atmosphere of glamour surrounding the people concerned. Now, I wouldn't want you to get the idea I'm jealous.
6: I'll try not to.
4: But the first time, it was a pop star. Male, needless to say.
6: I'll go on trying not to, despite that.
4: The other two times, that film star, Michael Crane, described in today's paper as having an animal appeal.
6: It's no use. I failed not to.
4: Well, you must know I trust Tina.
6: Well, I know you've got every reason to trust her.
4: And you don't think I've got any grounds for complaint?
6: I can even prove it.
4: Well, I'd like to know how.
6: She's put you off three times in a week. That's what you said, isn't it?
4: Yes.
6: Yet you were out with her on Monday night.
4: Okay, then. Three times in 10 days.
6: You were out with her last Thursday night, too.
4: Well, three times in a fortnight, and that's my last offer.
6: You also saw her over the weekend.
4: You can drive a hard bargain.
6: On Saturday evening and all day Sunday.
4: Do you think I ought to see a psychiatrist and find out what's wrong with me?
6: Not really.
4: You don't think it's that serious?
6: I think the shock might prove too much for you.
4: I do trust her, though.
6: You remember that song with the title, Love is a Many Splendid Thing?
4: Vaguely.
6: Well, there could be a follow-up called Jealousy is a Many-Headed Monster.
4: For example?
6: Oh, good gracious. Well, for example, fathers can be jealous of their own children. And children of each other.
4: And of other children.
6: Yes, and mums of other mums. You must have heard them. To hear Mrs. Worthington talk, you think that her Jeremy was going to grow up to be Prime Minister, and the closest he'll come to that is getting himself arrested outside number 10.
4: Well, I'm sure you're far too sensible to feel the same about Alexander.
6: What? That he'll ever become Prime Minister? Well, of course I don't think he will.
4: Well, that's what I said.
6: I know he will. But I'm so silly of all those other mums. People can be jealous about almost anything. of other people's success.
4: And possessions.
6: As Tony will be about Clive Howard's new car.
4: Well, I'll believe that when I hear it.
6: You will, as soon as he hears about the car. And then there's just no end to it. People can even be jealous of a dog's affection.
4: And a dog of not winning ours.
6: Whatever's Psyche trying to say?
4: That she doesn't need to be jealous because everybody's mad about her.
6: But you know, as often as not, and this applies in your case...
4: Oh, I completely forgot when we were talking about me.
6: Well, it springs from insecurity.
4: Oh, nonsense. Why should I feel insecure about Tina? I ought to be sure of her by now.
6: Well, how about being sure of yourself?
4: To coin a phrase, that's an ass of a different colour.
6: A prize ass, but normal enough.
4: Normal?
6: Completely.
4: Do you know, that's the first time anybody's ever said that about me.
6: Normal in this one respect.
4: Well, you would have to spoil it.
6: I'll make up for it by psychoanalyzing you.
4: Oh, you qualify.
6: Fully. And for an obvious reason.
4: What?
6: I've been married for 17 years.
4: That counts?
6: Well, it's only one of the many things a woman has to be.
4: Meaning?
6: Wife, mother, cook and housekeeper, chartered accountant, vital if you're going to manage on your housekeeping, nursemaid to your children, wet nurse to your husband, guide, philosopher, vamp and psychiatrist.
4: Say no more. I'll lie down on the couch.
6: Lacking confidence, you feel that you can't compete with the Michael Cranes of this world.
4: Well, who could? He's not only got an animal appeal, you know. He's got an earthy sensuality, too. No, I can hardly match that, can I?
6: Not unless yours is underground. But you have got an appeal of your own.
4: Animal?
6: Household pet. Now, what's the matter with her?
4: Jealous because you said I was a household pet. The green-eyed monster strikes again. Not you, jealousy.
6: Every bit as deadly as Frankenstein's monster.
4: Except that Frankenstein was destroyed by his.
6: Jealousy can destroy a man and turn him into a monster.
4: It can?
6: Dracula, Rasputin, Fu Manchu, and the Marquis de Sade rolled into one.
4: Then you'd better get on with the psychoanalysis while there's still time.
6: You're already on the turn. Remember what you said about Tina? That it shouldn't be necessary for her to put you off so often? Not if
4: she was properly organized.
6: A snide remark, was it not?
4: Oh, slightly snide.
6: Knock, knock, in fact.
4: I'll settle for tap, tap.
6: I control it now. It's later than you think.
4: Yes. Well, I think you've cheered me up enough for one session. I'll settle for a few cooking hints instead.
6: When are you seeing her next?
4: Any minute now.
6: I thought she cancelled your date because of an interview.
4: Yes, but she said she'd pop in for a few minutes on her way to Mr. Crane and his animal sensuality.
6: Oh, for goodness sake, David, I'm surprised at you. Really, I am. The poor girl's obviously gone out of her way to consider your feelings and you behave like this. Now, you listen to me. I'm going to give you a solemn warning.
4: No, you're sounding like a soothsayer.
6: Well, then heed what I say, because believe me, it's good sooth. When she arrives, don't even mention Michael Crane.
4: She'll probably mention him herself.
6: Then change the subject, but not with a jerk.
4: Smoothly.
6: You better have something up your sleeve, ready.
4: Well, I don't have to prepare anything, not with Tina. There's so much I can say about her.
6: You can begin by saying how sweet it is of her to pop in at all.
4: I know. A lot of my past girlfriends wouldn't have bothered. But then she's different from all the others. Altogether different. Different all round. Herself, in fact. A complete person. She's not just pretty or attractive either. She's got a sort of... It sounds corny, I know, but a sort of inner beauty. And it's reflected in her face. I forget which of his poems it comes from, but Keats once wrote, "A thing of beauty is a joy forever." That's Tina for you. A joy forever. Do you know, I can be in my blackest mood, but when she walks in, it's like...
6: Like what?
4: Drawing back the curtains on a lovely morning and letting in the light.
6: Now, who would have believed you were capable of that?
4: You'd be surprised what I'm capable of where Tina's concerned.
6: Yes. Well, we won't go into that too deeply.
4: Why ever not? I only said you'd be surprised what I was... Let's change the subject.
6: You'll have to change it with less of a jerk if she mentions Michael Crane.
4: Well, don't worry, I will.
6: I'm not worried now. You've got plenty up your sleeve. Especially the joy forever bit. That'll make her day.
4: Well, seeing her will make mine. Even if it is only...
7: In you go, Tina.
8: Oh, thanks. Hello.
4: Hello, darling.
6: Hello, Tina.
8: Hello, Psyche. Tony was just putting the car away as I came in the gate.
7: Yes, and now I'm going upstairs to freshen up. That being the best excuse I can think of for leaving you and David alone.
6: Well, I think I'd better get back to the kitchen.
4: Good thinking all round.
8: I'm afraid I can't stay long, darling.
4: Oh, that's all right. Just seeing you has made my day, Joy. Have you got time to sit down?
8: I've certainly got time to hear about Joy.
4: Hmm? Joy who? Oh, gosh, I see what you mean. I called you Joy.
8: Yes, you did.
4: Oh, that's simple enough to explain. I was thinking of a line I quoted to Anne.
8: What was that?
4: A girl like Joy is a beauty forever.
8: It's pretty plain you've got her on your mind.
4: It happened to be you I had in mind, oddly enough.
8: So what did you mean to say?
4: That you're a plain thing and forever odd. It's plain, you'll be forever simple-minded. Honestly, I go from bad to worse.
8: I have noticed.
4: All I'm trying to say, believe it or not, is that you reminded me of Keats.
8: Wasn't he a man?
4: Reminded me of something he wrote.
8: What in particular?
4: A masculine woman is a joy forever.
7: That
9: Captain, that's my last word. I don't know who first said silence is golden, but I bet they had me in mind. But it doesn't matter with you, does it? You understand me.
6: I love you.
9: Oh, now that's made my week. I love you too, darling Joy. Oh.
6: Never mind. I'll change my name by deed poll. It'll be easier.
9: Darling. Oh, gosh. I can't think of a single thing to say after that. You'll be glad to know.
6: Is that clock right, honey? I mustn't be late for Mr. Crane.
9: Yeah, according to my subject, it's 5 minutes change. 5 minutes slow.
6: According to your watch?
9: Yes, but don't go by that. He's inclined to be fast.
6: He?
9: It.
6: It doesn't really matter. Mr. Crane will...
9: Oh, by the way, Tina. Sorry to interrupt, but there's something I simply must say.
6: A second ago, you said you couldn't think of a single thing.
9: I know, but I'll have to now. I have to say this now, leave it till later, and I might forget.
6: Say what? Forgotten already?
9: No, of course not.
6: What then?
9: Well, just give me a moment. I'll sort out what I've got left. I'm going to sort out my thoughts and tell you what I left unsaid. I know I had it on the tip of my sleeve. Had it up my cuff. I had something to say. Now, let's see, what was it? Have I told you you're not pretty or attractive like any of my other girlfriends?
6: No, and I trust you won't.
9: Why? Oh, gosh, I see. I left out the just, didn't I? Not just pretty or attractive like the others.
6: Meaning I've got something extra?
9: Yes, and you're different, too. Different from anybody else I've ever known.
6: I am?
9: Rounder altogether.
6: So that's what you meant by something extra?
9: Different all round. Yourself, in fact. A complete jerk.
6: You wouldn't, by any chance, be worried about my interview.
9: Not even vaguely.
6: Not even about who it's with?
9: Well, of course not. Why should I be worried about Michael Sard, after all?
6: Michael who?
9: The Marquis de Crane.
6: Michael Crane.
9: Michael Crane. After all, interviewing people like him is a sensual part of your job.
6: Sensual?
9: And essential. It did sound a bit like sensual there, didn't it?
6: Very like.
9: I also know that to you, interviewing him is like interviewing any other animal. No, monster. Frankenstein.
6: Jealousy. The green-eyed monster.
9: Yes, but it isn't that I don't trust you. It's just that, well, it's a bit difficult to explain.
6: You're sure of me, lack confidence in yourself.
9: No, not as difficult as I thought.
6: Don't let it get a hold on you, honey. It could prove dangerous.
9: I know. That's what Anne said. And it makes sooth, too. Yeah, it makes sense.
6: Which is more than you ever do. Must fly, darling.
9: I'll see you to the door. Yes, okay, come on. When do I see you next?
6: Tomorrow night.
9: Fine for me.
6: Here, about 7.
9: Marvellous.
6: And I won't have to put you off this time.
9: Well, let's hope not. Here, I'll open the front door for you.
6: Well, watch it, won't you, darling? What Anne said made good soup. Bye. See you tomorrow.
9: Yes, righto. Hope the interview goes well with Michael Manchu. Michael. I know. Ought to be thankful I got away with it. And I am.
10: There's no need to ask you if everything went smoothly. I can see it written all over your face.
9: I only wish I could say the same about myself. I behave like a proper Charlie.
10: Well, jealousy can make Charlies of us all. Which reminds me.
9: What?
10: I wonder if Tony knows about Clive's new car yet.
9: It's no good. You'll never convince me about that. Why, good gracious, you and the Howards have been...

0: his share of luck, including having his house bought for him by his father-in-law. Chip away at his success by saying that he was only made a director of his firm because one of the other directors happens to be a relation of his. It was the other way round, as it happens. Then hammer away at him for being ostentatious. You know, Clive can't wait to tell you what he's bought or what it costs, and that's something I can't stand. And so on and on and on.
1: Well, how do I cope with it if he mentions it to me?
0: Well, just go with the wind and wait till it blows itself out.
2: Anne, Alexander wants you to go up and say goodnight.
0: Yes, all right. A future Prime Minister needs his sleep.
2: Tina's gone then, David?
1: A minute or two ago.
2: Nice little car she's got.
1: By kind courtesy of the magazine.
2: Oh, her too, eh? What's the worst of being like me, a one-man business?
1: You have to buy your own car.
2: No, make do with the one I've got. I believe old Clive Hyatt even gets his cars bought for him by the company.
1: Oh, you have heard about it then?
2: Heard what?
1: That he's got a new car.
2: No.
1: Oh dear, haven't you?
2: Yeah.
1: Well, I wouldn't have mentioned it if I'd known. Sorry.
2: Why sorry?
1: Why sorry?
2: Well,
1: because I know you'd like one yourself.
2: Yes, you don't seriously think that would make me jealous of Clive having one, do you?
1: No, no, not for a moment.
2: I hadn't heard about it, actually, but I soon will. Take it from me, I soon will. I'm the last person to say anything against old Clive.
1: But...
2: that won't.
1: No, I thought you were going to knock something, sorry. They were going to say something. I expect you're wondering how the knock got into that.
2: Yeah, fascinating.
1: I thought Psyche was going to knock that occasional table over. Oh, yes, you were. Near enough. Sorry, Tony. You were about to knock something. Say something.
2: Only that Clive's been unusually lucky, eh?
1: Ah, no, I agree with the wind there. I agree with you there. I expect you're wondering how the wind got in.
2: Probably through the hole in your head.
1: More than likely. But seriously, though, Clive has been lucky.
2: To put it mildly. Not that I've got a chip on my shoulder about it.
1: Well, of course not. You're not that sort of carpenter. Not that sort of chiseler. Person. I expect you're wondering what all that was about, too.
2: That's the least you can expect.
1: Yes, well, Anne and I were talking about buying Alexander a model carpentry set. Mind you, I think she's got a point.
2: Meaning what?
1: That he might cut himself down to size. I might cut his,
2: with the clues thick on the ground. Carpenter, chiseler, cut down to size. It's not difficult to work out what's been going on. You and Anne, carving me up as usual.
1: I say, that's rather neat, carving you. No, no, no. I didn't say a word about you.
0: Dinner served. A clear space on the table, David. Oh, and Tony, something's gone on with the kitchen tap. I can't turn it off.
2: You've got the same trouble with your brother.
0: Well, don't be long, darling. I don't want everything to go cold.
2: I already have.
0: Implying?
2: That as far as you and David are concerned, winter has set in. Have you ever thought of having him lagged round the mouth?
0: Don't tell me, I can guess. You slipped up and let him know that I said he was jealous of Clive.
1: I'm terribly sorry, Anne.
0: Oh, well, never mind. Let's put it down to you being upset about Tina.
1: I wish I was as many-headed as jealousy.
0: Why?
1: Well, I might have one that worked. Michael Crane phoned here...
0: and asked me for Tina's number.
1: And you gave it to him?
0: Well, I didn't know what to do.
1: Well, I would have done. What time did he ring?
0: About 5 minutes ago, wasn't it, Tony?
1: No, about that. Well, that settles it. Something's going on between them. Something is definitely going on. And it doesn't take a genius to guess what.
2: Fortunately.
0: Well, I'm sure there's a simple explanation, David.
1: Well, of course there is. Something's going on, and I intend to find out what. Not that I need to. It's only too obvious. I'm not completely green.
2: Well, it's a fine line.
1: I can't wait to hear what story she'll trump up when I confront her with it. She'll cook up something, though. Deception obviously comes easily.
0: It's all right, I'll answer it. Anne Fellows?
3: Hello, Anne. Tina, could I speak to David?
0: Yes, hold on, Tina. I'll just see if I can find him.
1: See if you can find me.
0: I wanted to give you a chance to calm down.
1: Stands to reason she's rung up to put me off yet again.
0: Now, look, you don't want to lose her altogether, do you?
1: Well, no, but...
0: then act naturally.
1: Are you sure that's good advice?
0: Well, just be your subhuman self. Now, not a word about Mr. Crane or about him phoning, clear?
1: Perfectly.
0: Calmer now?
1: Completely.
0: Phone.
1: Thanks. Hello, Tina. Calm here.
3: Hello, darling.
1: Sorry to have kept you holding on, only Anne was just briefing. Just breezing around looking for me. How are you, darling?
3: We're just fine. And you?
1: We're just abnormal. Usual.
3: Look, honey, I'm pushed for time, so all I'll say for the moment is that I'm terribly sorry.
1: I'm not surprised.
3: I haven't told you why yet.
1: I know, but even I can put one and one together.
0: David.
1: Yeah, not that I mind, of course.
3: What did you mean by putting one and one together?
1: Nothing, really. Only we've just had a phone call from Mr. Crank. From a mysterious crank.
3: When? When?
1: About 5 miles ago. A minute.
3: Tonight, after all, David, I'm rushing off to another interview. I'm sorry, but there it is.
1: No, don't be silly. It's all right. After all, trumping up interviews is part of your job.
3: Trumping up interviews?
1: Cooking up

0: people. They're interviewing cannibals.
1: Tomorrow being Saturday, I could call around in the morning. 10 o'clock, all right for you?
0: Yes, fine.
1: I'll explain everything then. Goodbye.
0: Goodbye, Tina. All right, so I messed it up, and I couldn't care less. She thinks she's very clever, but it's palpably obvious she's running off to that animal Crane. But did she say so? No, she did not. She left it vague. Said she was rushing off to another interview without saying who with. Adding that she'd explain everything in the morning. Giving herself plenty of time to think up a good story, of course. Well, she's wasting her time, because from now on, she is, as far as I'm concerned, an ex-girlfriend. And I'd hate to tell you what X equals.
2: They say losing your temper is good for the adrenaline glands.
0: I've got enough anger building up inside me to keep my adrenaline glands fighting fit for the rest of my life.
2: And not a thing to go on.
0: What about not mentioning she was going round to see that animal?
2: You can't be sure she is.
0: Well, of course she is. He phones and asks for her number. She phones and puts me off. That's too much of a coincidence. I'm surprised at you for taking her side.
2: Well, don't just stand there, Tony. Say something.
3: I'd feel the same if I was in David's place.
2: Forget I spoke. Just stand there. What time's she coming round in the morning?
0: 10 o'clock.
2: Well, then the least you can do is to wait till you've had a chance to talk to her tomorrow.
3: Wait till tomorrow? A couple more minutes and he'll have convinced himself they're having a full-blooded affair. What's more, if I was in his shoes...
2: I've told you once, just stand there in your own shoes.
3: Look, I've got a better idea. You haven't been to the clubhouse since we had the restaurant built on, have you, David?
0: What, your golf club?
3: Yeah.
0: Well, no.
3: Well, you can have a pretty good nosh up there, you know. And, well, I don't know whether I've mentioned it to you, but I was recently elected a member of the committee.
2: Haven't mentioned it to David. You stopped strangers in the street and told them.
3: Treating that with the disdain it deserves. How about you and I, David, having dinner there? Eh?
0: Well, that's very kind of you, Tony.
2: Having dinner out when I've spent hours slaving over a hot stove.
3: Why, what have we got?
2: Cold lamb and salad. Oh, no. I think it's a wonderful idea.
0: Oh, so do I, except that I doubt if I'll be very good company.
3: Oh, I'll risk that. How about it, eh? It'll only take me about 5 minutes to check.
0: That's about the kindest gesture I've ever known, but I doubt if it'll be much help.
2: Oh, what's got into you today?
0: Well, if I'm right, and I'm certain I am, this is the fourth interview in succession Tina's had with old King Sensuality.
2: So?
0: She's writing an article about him, not compiling an encyclopedia. Not that I blame her entirely. You said jealousy might turn me into a monster. Well, he's one already. The complete Dracula, feeding on the girls, ensnared by his fame. But I would have thought that Tina, of all people, would have... David Bliss? Hello?
1: Hello, it's Tina again. I'm phoning from a call box.
0: I know, I heard the pips. You'd better give me your number in case I have to ring you back there.
1: Well, no point, honey. I'm in too much of a hurry.
0: In every sense.
1: Now, what do you mean by that?
0: Nothing.
1: I rang up to say I might just be able to pop in later on this evening, if you think it'll be any use.
0: Yes, all right.
1: But I can't promise. You understand?
0: Only too well.
1: I know what you meant by that.
0: Saves me explaining, then.
1: I'm not going to count 10.
0: No, you're going to count Dracula instead.
1: If I'm coming, I say if. It'll be around 8:30. Goodbye.
0: Goodbye.
2: I've never seen anything like it since Jekyll and Hyde. She's going to try to get round, isn't she?
0: Yes.
2: Because she doesn't want you worrying. And you'll reward her with a cheap joke about Dracula.
0: She deserved it.
2: I'm going to get so hopping mad in a minute.
0: You take your turn in the queue. Well, don't you see what's happened? She's on her way to Michael Crane's. Starts thinking back over our first phone conversation. Realizes I've twigged what...
2: Look, you're going to have to stop your flights of fantasy now. We've got another problem coming up fast.
0: Tony.
2: Busily changing.
0: Oh, I'm sure you'll understand.
2: Don't count on it. At a guess, he'll advise you to leave her a curt little note saying that you've decided to go out to dinner.
0: Well, what would I gain by that?
2: There's a well-known gambit in the battle of the sexes. You feign indifference, your partner faints into your arms.
0: Does it work?
2: It wouldn't with Tina. And Tony knows that it wouldn't.
0: Then why would he suggest it?
2: Well...
0: No, not the old GEM, short for...
2: Green-eyed monster. Yes, in a sort of way.
0: Oh, come now, Tony jealous of Tina?
2: Put out, hurt, call it what you like, but yes. He thinks of himself as a tough man of the world, but he's really a very sensitive plant.
0: He is?
2: Crossed with a cactus.
0: A prickly pear, in fact.
2: Easily bruised, though. I don't see what you can do about it either, unless... Yes, of course, that's the answer. I'll take his side. Whatever he says, whatever he advises you to do, I'll side with him, okay?
0: Well, do you think it'll do any good?
2: Finest tonic for any man.
0: What?
2: Letting him think he's in the right.
0: Well, how do I react, though?
2: Well, pretend to dig your heels and then get really stubborn.
0: What? Say something like, I've decided to stay in the hope of seeing Tina, and that's all there is to it.
2: Or something even stronger.
0: I couldn't care less what either of you think. My mind's made up, and that's final.
2: I think you're being very stupid, David.
0: Why, was that too strong?
2: I'll say when
0: oh,
2: you...
0: Oh, when I throw my temperament. I get the idea now. Let's run through it again.
2: Now, there's no time. Just see that you put up a better performance than usual.
0: Well, don't worry. I'll give it the full prima donna.
2: But start by saying how sorry you are, right?
0: Oh, I couldn't be sorrier. And it couldn't have been a kinder gesture. Only, well, if Tina is...
3: Ready in 4 minutes flat. Not bad going, eh? I must say I'm looking forward to it.
0: I can't go after all, Tony.
3: Can't go?
0: Tina phoned to say she might be able to pop in later.
3: I see.
0: I couldn't be more sensitive, honestly, Plant.
3: You what?
0: I couldn't be sorrier, Prickly. I'll get it right if it kills me.
3: You'd better, or I'll do it myself.
0: I couldn't be sorrier, Bruiser.
2: Oh, for goodness sake, David, what are you trying to say?
0: How sorry I am. And I am, Tony. It couldn't have been a kinder cactus. A kinder act. Us was just talking about it.
3: Many's the time I've been convinced you'd achieve the ultimate in muddles. Once again, I'm proved wrong. Could we hack our way through the jungle?
0: It was a very kind gesture, and I feel badly about letting you down.
3: Oh, my dear chap, don't give it a second thought. As long as you know what you're doing.
0: Yes, I know what I'm doing.
3: Waiting in on the off chance of seeing her.
2: I'm not sure that's wise, are you, darling?
0: Wise or not, my mind's made up.
2: That's plain stubborn.
0: Yes, well, this is one time when I'm going to dig my heels in.
2: Well, I think you're being very stupid, and I'm sure...
0: I couldn't care less what either of you think. Unwise, stupid, and stubborn it may be, but I am not going to leave her a curt little note saying I had to go out, and that's final.
3: Who said anything about leaving her a note?
0: You did, didn't you?
3: No.
0: You didn't.
3: No. You did.
0: Oh, so that's who it was. I had a feeling that's what you were going to suggest, but it wouldn't work. Not with Tina.
3: I don't know what you're talking about.
0: Well, that old gambit in the Battle of the Sexes. I feign indifference, you feign into my arms. Tina feigns into your arms. Mine. She'd never fall for it.
3: Yeah, you may be right at that.
0: It's no use arguing, Tony. My mind's made up.
2: Tony wasn't arguing.
0: And it's no use taking his side, either.
2: I wasn't.
3: If anything, we're both agreeing with you.
0: Yes, well, I don't happen to agree with either of me. I have got a mind of my own, strange as it may seem.
3: It's always seemed that.
0: To you, perhaps, but I'm still entitled to my opinion, and nobody's going to change it. Not you, or Anne, or anybody else. Heaven knows I don't often throw a temperament, but I'm going to give such a hopping performance in a minute. And we're going to get so hopping mad. I think perhaps I'd better go into the other room and wait for Prima in there.
3: Prima?
0: Tina. She's my girlfriend, it's my life, and for once, just for once, I'm going to do what I like with her.
3: It goes without saying that you put him up with her.
2: Oh, only because I didn't want you to feel hurt.
3: No, for heaven's sake, do you really think that I'm such a sensitive plant?
2: I think you're sensitive.
3: How quickly could you get changed?
2: In about a quarter of an hour. Why?
3: I was just thinking.
2: What?
3: Well, if we're going to have a row, we may as well have it in the clubhouse restaurant.
0: You're on your way, then.
3: Yes, Anne was ready in double time.
0: Well, don't you mean double quick time?
3: No, double the time she said she'd take.
2: Are you sure you don't mind being left on your own, Poppy?
0: Good heavens, no.
2: That may be Tina now.
0: Well, doubt it. It's not even 8 o'clock yet.
3: I'll go. I've got to get the car out anyway.
2: If it is Tina, David, don't start making any wild accusations. Mention Michael Crane.
0: Now, you don't have to brief me. I have made up my mind. A poor thing, but mine own. But I'm going to do it my way.
2: And that's by far the best way, I suppose.
4: Hello.
0: Oh, so it was you.
2: Hello, Tina. Has Tony told you that you're going out to dinner? We'll probably see you when we get back. Bye.
0: Goodbye.
2: Bye.
0: How did the interview go, darling?
4: Very well.
0: Oh, jolly good. Let's sit down, shall we?
4: Aren't you going to ask me anything about it?
0: No.
4: Why not?
0: Because I trust you.
4: And you don't even want me to tell you who it was with?
0: No, not even Michael's name. Mention his name.
4: I tried to see him 4 times altogether. Once...
0: You don't have to tell me. I trust you implicitly.
4: Once at the studios, 3 times at his home. Tonight, I finally made it. He showed me all over the house, too. It's an enormous place. Ridiculous, really.
0: What?
4: Well, having a house that size and living all alone. You should see his bedroom. Big as a dormitory. And as for his bed...
0: All right. I get the message. All that poppycock about only seeing him once, you didn't expect me to swallow that, did you? Well, now I've got a couple of things to tell you.
4: Oh, what?
0: I trust you implicitly and I was putting on an act.
4: You had me completely fooled.
0: Yes, I did, didn't I? Success at last. My second tonight, actually.
4: Second?
0: I also got the green-eyed monster under control. Not easily, mind, but I really got to grips with it.
4: Then I envy it.
0: How do you mean?
4: How do you think?
5: Oh, gosh, oh, I see. Darling, darling Tina.
4: Oh, after that, well.
5: What?
4: Who's Michael Crane?
6: That was The Life of Blitz, with George Cole as David Bliss, Brenda Bruce as Anne Fellows, Colin Gordon as Tony Fellows, Muriel Pavlo as Tina Holliday, and Percy Edwards as Psyche. The Life of Bliss is written by Godfrey Harrison and produced by Edward Taylor.

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7: We present All Gas and Gators. Episode 8, The Bishop Gets a Letter. Starring Robertson Hare, William Mervyn, Derek Nemo, and this week's special guest, James Hayter, as the perpetual curate of Stagmarsh. It's a Saturday afternoon in the close of St. Ogg's Cathedral. In the front garden of the deanery, the dean is clipping his yew tree into the shape of a bird. The archdeacon in his car drives a little faster than he should. Narrowly missing a verger into the gateway of the bishop's palace.
8: I'll just see who it is, my lord.
9: Hi, sir.
8: Oh, good afternoon, archdeacon. Do come in.
9: Thank you, Newt. My word, isn't it a beautiful afternoon?
8: Is it? Let me look. Oh, yes, so it is.
9: Don't tell me you've been in all day.
8: Yes, I'm afraid so. The bishop and I have been working.
9: But it's Saturday afternoon. Everybody's out. The men are out with their wives. The lads are out with their sweethearts. Why, even the dean is out with his bird.
8: Really? Well, I thought Mrs. Pugh-Critchley was in Scotland for the Highland Games.
9: So she is. He wouldn't dare interfere with that bird if she was at home.
8: Oh, Stephen, you're surely not suggesting that when his wife's away, the dean is in the habit of, interfering with a bird.
9: He certainly is, though he has to watch out. The gardener doesn't catch him.
8: The gardener?
9: Yes, yes, you see, he likes to take care of that bird himself.
8: Archdeacon, I think you'd better come with me into the study and tell the bishop at once.
9: Oh, well, if you insist.
8: Oh, I do. My lord?
10: Yes?
8: Oh.
10: Hello, Henry.
9: Afternoon, bishop.
8: My lord?
10: Yes, Newt, what is it?
8: Well, the archdeacon has got something dreadful to tell you.
10: Oh, gracious, what is it, Henry?
9: I've no idea.
8: Well, archdeacon, you can't go back on it like that. You must tell the bishop what you've just told me.
9: Oh, that?
8: Yes, that, archdeacon.
9: Well, if you insist, Newt, the dean's clipping his yew tree again.
10: He's not. Oh, he never did know when to leave well alone. But, Newt, I thought you said it was something dreadful.
9: Yes, so did I.
10: It is not as funny as all that, Newt.
8: I'm nothing, my lord. I'm so sorry. No, nothing. It's just that I thought that the archdeacon meant... Well, that the dean was, you know... Well,
10: the dean
8: was...
10: Asked was what, Luke?
8: May I sit down, please, my lord?
10: Really, Luke, you know, I wonder sometimes if you're quite right in the head.
8: Ah, Ah, yes, my lord, yes.
10: Don't keep saying yes like that.
8: Ah, no, my lord, no, of course not. Thank you very much, my lord. Henry, what can I do for you?
9: I've come to bring you this letter, Bishop. It was wrongly delivered to me.
8: Oh, right. See what it is. Yes. Oh, thank you, Archdeacon. Oh, it's a letter, my lord.
10: I can see that. Will you please open it and see what it says?
8: Ah, very good, my lord. Yes. Henry, will you stay to supper?
9: Oh, well, Bishop, may I? I had a very small lunch.
10: Oh, but of course you can, Henry.
9: Oh, I so enjoy supper here. What was it we had last time? Oh, yes, lamb chops with mashed potatoes, followed by apple pie and cream.
10: Yeah. Well, I'm afraid it's Mrs. Loosemore's night off.
9: Oh, is it? Still, I expect she's left something cold.
8: Oh, no, Archdeacon, no, we have rather a special supper on Saturdays, don't we, my lord?
9: Special? In what way particularly?
10: Loot cooks it.
9: Oh, no. Newt. Does he?
8: Oh, yes. On the gas ring and bar, Archdeacon, I make scrambled egg with tomato sauce and cocoa. Oh, it's great. You'll absolutely love it, Archdeacon.
9: Oh, well,
10: I doubt it, Henry. But it'll make a change. What's the letter about?
8: Ah, well, it's from the Archbishop, my lord. Ooh. He wants you to go to a meeting in London on Monday.
10: What for?
8: To discuss ways of raising money for clergy income.
10: Oh, that old problem.
8: Yes. He said, if you have any cases of hardship in your diocese, will you please go armed with all the facts and figures?
10: Cases of hardship in my diocese?
8: Yes, my lord, shall I again check?
10: Newt, how long have you been here?
8: 3 years, my lord.
10: Is that all? It seems much longer.
8: Well, I arrived on Innocence Day, my lord.
10: Yes, of course. Well, that was just after Christmas. I'm afraid you arrived too late.
9: Yes, we'd finished the turkey.
10: Henry, I am not talking about food.
9: Sorry, Bishop. It was on my mind.
10: Yes. Now, you know what you think of us here at St. Ogg's, Newt? I mean, you may not think Henry here much of an archdeacon.
8: Oh, but I do, my lord. I assure you, my lord, I think he's absolutely marvelous.
10: You do. And for that matter, you may not think much of me as a bishop. Well, anyway, there is one part of our duties that, whatever you may think, I can assure you we have taken very seriously. We've always taken a great deal of interest in our parish clergy and their standard of living. It's still the highest in any diocese in the country, isn't it?
9: I believe so, Bishop.
8: Oh, really? My lord, I've no idea.
10: Well, of course you haven't. Why should you? The fight was over before you arrived, but I can tell you that in our time, old Henry and I have fought some battles, haven't we?
9: We have, Bishop.
10: You see that old map of the diocese on the wall behind my desk?
8: Ah, yes, my lord, yes.
10: The hours Henry and I have studied that. You can point to any parish and you'll find we can tell you all about it. Who the incumbent is, what his income is, how many children he's got, everything, can't we, Henry?
9: Certainly, Bishop.
8: I can well believe it, my lord.
10: Any parish that you care to point to?
8: I don't doubt it, my lord.
10: Well, go on, point to one.
8: There's no need to, my lord, I believe you.
10: Do as I say, Newt. Just put your finger on the map.
8: Oh,
10: go on.
8: Well, anywhere?
10: Yes, anywhere.
8: There.
10: No, not right up at the top there.
8: But you said anywhere.
10: Anywhere but there. There's nothing up there.
8: Yes, there is, my lord. There's a name.
10: Ah, that's not a name. It's a dirty mark.
8: No, I'm sure it's a name, my lord. I can make out the word marsh.
10: That is a description. It's near the sea up there.
8: But there's a word before marsh. I can see the letter A.
10: Precisely. A marsh. Stop messing about and point to a parish properly.
8: Well, there are some other letters, my lord. The first is an F, and the last is a G.
10: Newt, it is a map, not a crossword.
8: It looks like Sagmarsh, my lord. Could it be Sagmarsh?
10: Well, it's probably an old-fashioned O. Sog marsh.
8: Sog marsh?
10: An ancient expression denoting a very wet marsh. Now, Newt, for the last time.
8: Oh, Sagmarsh. It's Sagmarsh, my lord. Sagmarsh.
10: Newt, there is no parish in this diocese called Sagmarsh. Is there, Henry?
9: Yes.
10: So you... What's that?
9: There is a parish called Sagmarsh.
10: I don't believe it. Let me have a look.
8: Good heavens.
10: Oh, there is. But who's in charge? I don't know any vicar of Sagmarsh.
9: There isn't one.
10: I knew there wasn't.
9: He's a perpetual curate.
10: A perpetual curate?
9: Yes, he's been there years.
8: Has he? Well, he would have been, wouldn't he, my lord? I mean, if he's perpetual.
10: Oh, very good. What's his name, Henry?
9: Raggett. The Reverend Ernest.
11: Newt, get the file on this now.
12: Yes, my lord. Yes,
11: Henry, you know, this is frightful. How can I have overlooked him? Do you realize he may very well be the sort of case that the Archbishop means? What's he look like?
9: No idea. I've never seen him.
11: You never... Henry, you are the archdeacon. You're the bishop's eyes, my eyes, Henry. You are supposed to go to every parish and see every clergyman.
9: I think I owe you an apology, Bishop.
11: I think you do.
9: Mark you, I've tried to see him.
11: You have? When?
9: Oh, a couple of years ago, but the road was flooded.
11: Well, didn't you try again?
9: Well, I've kept meaning to try, Bishop.
12: Here's the file, my lord.
11: Thank you, Luke, sir. Dear me, this is worse than I feared. This poor man is living right on the diocesan minimum.
12: But why hasn't he been to you for help, my lord?
11: Pride, Newt, pride. Oh. The old sin. We came across it often in the old days, didn't we, Henry?
9: No, we did. So we used to call on them unexpectedly, Newt.
11: Yes, just arrive without warning.
9: Oh, yes, to take them things.
12: What sort of things?
9: Oh, clothes.
11: Yes, and of course we were always very careful to say that we brought them from the jumble sale.
9: Oh, rather.
11: And the next time we called, they were often wearing them. It was most moving.
9: Oh, Jones at Ringmold is still wearing that coat I took him.
11: Is he really? But he's very comfortably off these days.
9: I know. I wish he'd give it back.
12: But taking them clothes didn't improve their income,
11: well,
12: my lord.
11: Of course it didn't, Luke. It was only a temporary relief. But once we'd caught them off their guard, we could see just how poor they really were. Then we could set about finding money for them. Mark you, it wasn't easy. Do you remember Phillips at Hawley, Henry?
9: My word, yes.
11: Well, what about him, my lord? Well, he was terribly poor, and we didn't know where to turn for money when Henry hit on this brilliant idea. He went up to London to the Air Ministry, didn't you?
9: Yes. I asked them if they knew the local RAF station didn't have a chaplain.
12: Well, what did they say?
11: They appointed Phillips at a salary of 200 a year.
12: How extraordinary.
11: I thought you'd be impressed.
12: Well, I am, my lord, I am. Especially, there isn't an RAF station at all here.
11: What? You sure?
12: No, sir, my lord, it never has been.
11: Henry, did you know this?
9: Oh, of course I did, Bishop.
11: Henry! What have you done?
9: Got Phillips 200 a year till they find out.
11: Oh, oh, Henry, all the same, what can we do about this poor man at Stagmarsh? I can't possibly admit to the Archbishop that there's a case like this in my diocese. It's too humiliating.
9: Well, the first thing is to visit Stagmarsh.
11: I know that, Henry, but when? I mean, the meeting's on Monday.
9: Why not go now?
11: Now?
9: My car's outside. It's a beautiful afternoon.
11: Is it?
12: Oh, yes. Couldn't go, my lord. Please.
11: Well, I suppose we might.
12: Oh, how exciting. Please, may I go to my room, my lord, and find something to take with me, my lord?
11: All right. We'll all find something to take him and meet at the car in 10 minutes.
12: Oh, well, will you change, my lord?
11: Change, Newt, change. What for?
12: Well, won't you put on your gaiters?
11: Gaiters, Newt, whatever for?
12: Well, I just thought you would have liked him to see you looking well. I mean, looking like his bishop.
11: My object, Newt, is not to impress this poor man with my own importance, but to see for myself the wretched state in which he lives so that I may help him. Do you understand?
12: Of course, my lord, of course. And if I may say so, in the words of the psalm, blessed is he that considereth the poor.
11: Oh, thank you, Newt.
12: Not at all, my lord.
11: Which psalm is that, Henry?
9: Blessed if I know, Bishop.

0: What a beautiful afternoon, Newt. Where's the Archdeacon?
1: Well, he's not here yet, my lord. I'm just putting these things into his car.
0: What are they?
1: Oh, just a few things for Mr. Raggett that I found that I don't need, my lord. My grey suit, a pair of trousers I bought the other day, and I'm sure I shall never wear, and my winter overcoat.
0: But you'll need that, won't you?
1: Oh, no, my lord, no. I have my little Macintosh I can manage.
0: Really? Well, you can add that to the list.
1: Well, what's this?
0: A shirt. It's a bit patched, so I shan't wear it, but he'll be delighted with it.
1: Is that all you're taking, my lord?
0: Well, of course, I can't afford to give away my entire wardrobe.
2: Here we are, Bishop.
0: Ah, Henry.
2: Sorry to be so long. Mrs. Banner was wrapping this parcel up for me.
1: What's in it, Archdeacon?
2: Well, a pair of jeans.
1: A pair of jeans?
2: Yes, my aunt gave them to me for Christmas. I can't possibly wear them.
0: I should think not, indeed.
2: No, they're not tight enough.
0: Let's make a start.
2: Right, Bishop. All aboard. Contact.
0: Are you sure you know the way, Henry?
2: Yes, Bishop. I can assure you nothing will prevent me getting there this time.
0: How are we getting on, Henry?
2: Nearly there, Bishop. Down this hill and round the corner was where the road was flooded last time.
0: Well, it won't be flooded in this weather.
1: No, look, my lord, look, I can see the sea.
0: Well, you can't have a paddle this time, Newt. Put your foot down, Henry, or we'll never get back to summer.
2: Right, Bishop, I'll show you what this old bus can do.
1: Archdeacon, don't go so far.
2: Don't worry, Newt. I know what I'm doing. Isn't she going well?
0: She certainly is, Henry.
1: Oh, look, my lord, there's a notice.
0: What did it say?
1: Beware, something or other, little of a flooding.
0: Beware what? Flooding?
1: Well, I couldn't read it. The Archdeacon was going too fast, but it began with a D.
0: Did you hear that, Henry? A notice about the flooding.
2: Probably left over from the winter.
1: Oh, dear.
2: Bishop, it won't be flooded at this time of the year.
1: But couldn't you slow down all the same, Archdeacon?
2: Don't worry, it'll be all right. It's just round this corner. See, it's flooded. Look.
1: Henry!
0: Stop the car, Henry!
2: I can't!
1: Shall we get into the water?
3: I think that word must have been tidal, don't you? You know, beware of tidal flooding.
4: Hello there!
3: Oh, look, the gentleman over there on the bank, my lord. I think he's an agriculturist.
4: Yes, Henry, look.
5: Do you want any help?
4: Well, yes, please, my man.
0: Come on, Henry, we'll have to wade ashore.
3: Well, shan't we get wet, my lord?
0: No wetter than we are already. Come on.
6: Didn't you never read the notice? This here road floods at high tide, you know.
0: So we've gathered.
2: But what about my car?
6: Oh, don't you worry. I'll get some of the old path and strawberry pickers from the vicarage to push that out when the tide's gone down.
0: The vicarage, Jimmy? Is it far from here?
6: Oh, just up the line. If you come up the farm, my missus will find you some dry clothes.
0: Oh, thank you, thank you.
1: Oh, yes, thank you so very much.
2: Very kind of you.
6: Oh, that's all right. We're used to people being too daft to read what's put in front of them.
3: Well, here we are, my lord. Stag Marsh Vicarage. Oh, look, strawberry pickers apply within. Well, anyway, we've arrived.
0: Thank goodness for that. I'm exhausted.
2: So am I, Bishop. And when I think of my car...
0: Never mind about your car. Think about my rheumatism. I shan't be able to move tomorrow.
3: Oh, come, come, my lord. You weren't in those wet things for long. And it was very kind of that big farmer to lend us those clothes.
0: Oh, stop being so cheerful, Newt. Fancy me going to see one of my clergy dressed like this. Me, a bishop.
2: Oh, I don't know, Bishop. I think those dungarees rather suit.
3: Yes, my lord, yes. The blue brings out the colour of your eyes. And we did say you want to be informal.
0: Well, there are degrees of informality, Newt. Anyway, don't waste time. Ring the bell.
3: Ah, yes, my lord, yes. You wouldn't rather leave it till another time?
0: What other time? I'm seeing the Archbishop on Monday. Besides, that farmer said this was the only house in the district with a telephone. And may I remind you that until we can get hold of a taxi, we've no means of getting home.
2: It must be nearly supper time.
0: Yes. Hurry up and ring the bell.
3: Yes, my lord? Yes. Hey, my lord, what do we do if he asks us to stay for supper?
0: Well, refuse, of course.
3: But won't that look rather rude?
0: Oh, really, Luke, you've no imagination. I suppose you'd be content to sit down and eat the poor man out of house and home.
3: Oh, no, of course not, my lord, but it does.
0: We must say that we have a previous engagement, that we are out to dinner with...
2: An old lady.
0: We're out to dinner with an old lady, and we can't possibly put her off or she'd be upset. Now, do you understand that, Luke?
3: Ah, yes, my lord, yes. Well, what happens if he asks us to have a late tea?
0: Tea. No, no, it's expensive. Accept nothing.
3: Nothing? Not even a glass of water. I'm very thirsty.
0: Oh, well, of course you can have a glass of water, Newt. But that is the only thing that you are to have.
3: Yes, yes.
0: We must remember that when a man is as poor as this, every new penny counts.
3: Oh.
0: Here he comes now.
5: Good evening.
0: Oh, good evening.
5: Right, come in, will you?
0: Oh, thank you.
5: Wipe your feet.
0: Oh, yes. Wipe your feet, Newt.
3: Ah, yes, my lord, yes. Wipe your feet, Archdeacon.
2: Right.
5: Now, come into the study, will you?
0: Yes, of course.
5: Just stand there, will you?
1: Mr. Raggett, I think perhaps that I should explain.
5: Just a moment, I'm busy. Right. Have you got your card?
0: Card? Well, no, not with me.
5: What about you?
2: Me? No.
5: Are you?
3: No, I'm afraid not.
5: Well, I shall have to have them, you know.
0: I beg your pardon.
5: The law is the law. There are huts at the back with running water. I pay the standard rate. You get an hour for lunch and no women in the fields.
0: Mr. Raggett, I'm afraid that there has been some mistake.
5: Mistake? Now, look, do you want a job strawberry picking or not?
2: Strawberry picking?
5: That's what you're here for, isn't it?
0: Really, do I look like a strawberry picker?
5: Well, since you ask me... Yes.
0: How dare you?
2: The clothes, Bishop.
0: What?
2: The clothes.
0: Oh, yes, of course. These clothes.
2: A strawberry picker.
0: It is not as funny as that, Luke.
3: Yeah, I'm so sorry, Lord. I'm sorry. Yes, I'm...
0: Now, my dear sir, perhaps it will clarify the situation if I introduce myself. I am Dr. Cuthbert Heaver, the Bishop of St. Ogg's, and this gentleman is the Venerable Henry Blunt, my archdeacon, and that is my chaplain.
5: Goodness gracious, I'm so sorry. How do you do, my lord? Welcome to Stagmar. Do sit down. But why didn't you tell me you were coming? That I couldn't prepare.
3: Well, that's just what we wanted to avoid, you see, because we before...
0: No. My chaplain means that it was unavoidable. Impossible. Well, anyway, we're here.
5: But forgive me asking. Why are you dressed like that?
0: Oh, well, we did have a little accident on the way.
2: The tide was in.
5: Oh, I'm so sorry.
3: A very kind farmer lent us these things.
5: Oh, a pig farmer, was it?
3: How clever of you to guess.
5: Oh, not really. Do you mind if I open a window? I must say, I think it's extremely good of you to come all the way out here to see me.
0: Oh, not at all. We were just talking about you and wondering how you are managing, don't you know?
5: Oh, I'll rub along, my lord. Of course, my stipend here isn't too good. I expect you know that.
3: Well, that's just it. You see, the Archbishop rose and wanted to know if we got any cases of hardship. And the bishop...
0: No! The Archbishop is naturally concerned about us all.
5: Hardship? Do you say hardship?
0: Well, naturally, we don't like to feel...
5: I'm not in any hardship, I can assure you.
0: You're not?
5: Oh, no. I grow vegetables and fruit on my glebe land, which I'm able to sell. The soil is very good here.
0: Most enterprising, very commendable. Of course, we will do everything in our power to help raise the stipend.
3: Oh, but, my lord, they are the clearance.
0: Oh, yes, of course. Thank you, Luke. By the way, we've brought you a few things. They're a bit damp.
3: For the jumble sale.
0: Yes. For the jumble sale, naturally.
2: Some things we were given.
3: Here you are. We shouldn't like you to think that they were meant for you.
5: Well, that's very good of you. This overcoat looks too good for the jumble sale. Wouldn't mind having this myself.
3: Well, I'm sure it would let out with plenty of material in the seams.
5: It looks as though it would fit you. Why don't you have it?
3: No. I couldn't possibly wear it. No.
5: Why, too proud to wear other people's clothes, are you?
3: Yes. No, I mean, it's for the jumble. Please give it to the jumble.
5: Oh, very well, if you insist.
7: Did you ring, sir?
5: No, Barker. Put these things into the jumper, will you?
7: Very good, sir. Thank you.
5: Better boil them.
7: Boil them?
5: You can't be too careful. Do you want something else, Barker?
7: The Dorchester Hotel is on the telephone, sir. Can they have another lot of the strawberries?
5: Out of the question.
7: They are prepared to double the price, sir.
5: Tell them next week at the earliest. All this lot is to go to the Ritz in Paris.
7: Very
5: good. Barker, don't forget those clothes. Newt.
8: Yes,
5: give him a hand.
8: Ah, yes, Lord, I'll take them out. Ah. Who was that?
5: No, only my butler.
8: Your butler?
9: Do you have private means?
5: Goodness, no, I wish I did. But as I tell you, the soil here is very good, and I do rather well off by a few acres.
8: Then you aren't poor.
5: Poor? Well, nobody's rich today, are they? Not with this crippling surtax.
8: Are you seriously asking us to believe that you make enough from your vegetables to keep a butler a base surtax?
5: It almost makes you believe in miracles, doesn't it? I had the soil analyzed once. It's a bit of a freak, an alluvial deposit or something like that.
7: Excuse me, sir.
5: Yes, Barker, what is it now?
7: The Aga Khan on the line, sir.
5: I'm not to be interrupted, Barker. The bishop doesn't come out here often.
7: He's ringing from Sardinia, sir. Could you let him have a dozen punnets? He's having a party.
5: Oh, well, I suppose so. Give him some of Elizabeth Taylor's.
7: What shall I tell Miss Taylor when she rings, sir?
5: Tell her the crop is light this year.
7: Very good, sir. Oh, sir...
5: What is it now?
7: Well, sir, it's Saturday night. Which wine shall I bring up for early service?
5: Well, what did we give them last week?
7: The Chambertin 59.
5: Well, we'd better try them on a claret this week. Get up a bottle of the Margot.
7: The 60, sir?
5: No, the 61, the better year.
7: Very good, sir.
8: Well, I put all the clothes in the laundry room, my lord.
5: Oh, by the way, my lord, you'll stay to dinner.
8: Well, yes, that's very good of you, isn't it, Henry?
9: Yes, I had a very small one.
8: Oh, my lord.
10: I'm sure that we should be delighted to dine with you.
8: But unfortunately, we have a previous engagement to dine with a dear old lady. Don't we, my lord?
5: You have? Oh, what a shame. Still, you aren't missing much. What is there for dinner tonight, Barker?
7: Smoked salmon, potted duck, and strawberries and cream.
5: Well, you see, you're not missing anything. It's all cold. Oh, Barker, you'd better go out and get the car. Run it his lordship home.
7: Very good, sir. Which one?
5: The Rolls, of course. You got time for a glass of something, my lord, before you go?
8: Oh, certainly. Hey, Henry.
9: Who's to stop us, Bishop?
5: Good. Now, what will you have?
8: Three glasses of water, please.

0: Ah, well, here we are, Henry, home at last.
1: Shall I go and get the supper, my lord?
0: Supper? Scrambled eggs and cocoa? When I think of that dinner you did us out of,
1: Bishop. What is it, Henry?
0: Oh, there you are, Barker. Off you go, Newt.
2: Yes, my lord.
3: Shall I put this basket down here, my lord?
0: Oh, yes, thank you. Now, are you off home, Barker?
3: Yes, my lord.
0: Ah, well, Henry, have you got anything?
4: What? Oh, yes, Bishop. Here.
0: Thank you. Here you are, Barker. Just a little something for yourself.
3: Oh, thank you, my lord. That's very kind. Oh.
0: Is something the matter?
3: No, my lord. Well, that is...
0: Isn't it enough?
3: It's rather too much, my lord. I think you'd better have it back. No offense. Thank you. Good evening, my lord.
0: Too much? What does he mean? It was only a 10-shilling piece.
4: No, it's not, Bishop.
0: What is it, then?
4: A medal. It says on it, for the best sow in the show.
0: Really, this afternoon has been without exception the most ghastly, the most... Oh, come along, Henry, let's go and have a drink.
4: A drink, Bishop?
0: Yes, a cup of cocoa.
1: Well, here we are, my lord. Now, don't get despondent, Archdeacon. I've got these eggs in this bowl, I'm beating them up, and before you know what's happened, they'll be...
0: Really,
1: Luke,
0: what have you done?
1: Well, I dropped the eggs, my lord. I tripped over that basket.
0: Well, I can see that. You better go and get some more.
1: Well, I can't, my lord. These are the last.
0: What?
4: You mean...
1: No, I'm afraid so, yes.
4: Oh, yes. I had such a small lunch.
0: Oh, really, this is too much. Not only do you, by singular ineptitude, deprive us of a dinner...
4: And what a dinner?
0: ...which you then manage by your clumsiness...
1: Well, it's not my fault.
4: Ooh.
1: Why should I take the blame? It's a stupid place to pull a basket. What's in it anyway?
4: Yes, what's in it?
0: I've no idea. Ah, things, I suppose.
4: What things?
1: We haven't got any things. He boiled my overcoat.
0: Well, I don't know. Let's look and see. What's in it, Henry?
4: Oh, Bishop, look...
0: Isn't that a bottle of champagne?
4: It is. And look, here's a whole side of smoked salmon.
1: Oh, look at this, my lord.
0: A beautiful bowl of potted duck.
4: And that's not all. Do you see what I see, Bishop?
0: I think so, Henry.
1: Oh, my lord, 3 pallets of strawberries.
4: Are you thinking what I'm thinking, Bishop?
0: Yes, Henry. Blessed is he that considereth the poor.

In that episode of All Gas and Gators, the parts were played as follows. The Archdeacon, Robertson Hare, the Bishop, William Mervyn, the Bishop's Chaplain, Derek Nimmo, the Perpetual Curative Stagmarsh, James Hayter, the Butler, John Gabriel, the Farmer, Peter Tudnell. The Bishop Gets a Letter was written for television and adapted for radio by Pauline Devaney and Edwin Ash. The program was produced by David Hatch.

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1: Hold it. 15 seconds from now, you'll see the picture he just took. 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With the Polaroid Land camera, you get bright, sharp pictures in 15 seconds. Snap, pull, peel. It's that easy. Is there any better way to get pictures of the family?
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2: Amanda Iannucci's Charm Offensive, presented by Amanda Iannucci.
3: Well, welcome to Charm Offensive. In the week that saw the biggest collapse in consumer confidence for 70 years and the Lib Dem conference. We're going to keep you abreast of all the latest financial developments throughout the show. Since we've gone on air, we've heard that Lehman Brothers have run off to start a circus. Cunard and Aer Lingus have merged to form an obscene travel company. And Howard from the Halifax has been liquidated by being tied up by angry Halifax customers inside a giant wicker liquidizer, which was switched on to make the world's most disturbing smoothie. Flying in the face of the downturn, we've created three jobs in the form of a panel, and here they are: Chris Addison, David Quantick, and Miranda Hart. Okay, well, let's start with the economy. Time was our understanding of financial markets was limited to a Two Ronnies sketch in which they play two businessmen at a party who say things like, the bottom's fallen out of the underpant market and my bra business is bulging, before a dolly bird walks past and Ronnie Barker announces, I'm experiencing sudden liquidity. Must be something stirring in the Nasdaqs. I've gone up 3 points. Before limping off. But now our TVs and radios are full of reports and predictions of global financial collapse, the silver lining of which seems to be the comforting image of Theo Pafiti's scavenging for food from bins. So in the light of this, who or what would the panel like to see collapse next?
4: I'd like to see the NSPCC collapse. Just so that they have to nationalise children. I don't feel the private ownership of children has been working out for the last little while, and I think the government should step in.
3: Is this anything to do with the fact you've recently become a parent?
4: No, that is purely coincidental. I'm sure that the child benefit that we get is more than enough to cover the stab-resistant hoodies that I'm going to have to fork out for. We live near a lamppost. That's where these people hang round.
5: I'd like to see Simon Cowell collapse. Not in a business way, just suddenly in the street, clutching at his heart. Should he have one? You see what I did? I suggested he's heartless. He has a cold, black heart made of his old T-shirts wadded together.
6: Yeah, we've just heard that Hasbro, the company behind the game Jenga, has collapsed.
3: So what is going on in the city then? Because I don't understand why this has happened so suddenly and so swiftly.
4: Well, I think what's happened is that they've messed up. That's what's happened. I've read the Financial Times. Actually, me and my friends have been taking sweepstakes on how long it will be before the Financial Times starts actually printing swear words in its headlines.
5: I think it's going to be one of those things. The Financial Times will have to drop the word financial because it's just going to lose them sales.
4: There isn't going to be anything left, is there? Nobody's going to own anything. That's the actual logical conclusion. You and yours will be renamed you. No one will have any yours.
5: The money programme will just be the programme.
3: Box Live. Yes.
6: I'd just like to say I think you're all doing very well on the corporate collapse theme.
3: Thank you.
6: I can't comment because I just don't understand any of it. I thought derivatives were biscuits. So you carry on, because I think you're doing great. And
3: thanks.
6: Occasionally, like I would socially if this came up, I'll just go, really? Okay, so that's basically what we're all doing, and eventually we'll all just have to do that. Because no one will have anything to say, so there'll just be a room of people going, that's a really good to each other, because we really don't know. You don't know what
3: well, I don't think
6: you
3: the
6: don't
3: people
6: know what
3: who
6: you just said, Chris.
3: Sacked from Lehman Brothers, I don't think they knew what they did.
4: Well, I think they'd probably just feel quite lucky that they managed to get away with it for so long. Basically, I don't think anybody ever has understood money. I think my relationship with money is like my relationship with my cat, in that, you know, I like it. It's comforting to have around, but I don't understand it, and I've no idea where it goes to, and that's how most of us respond, I think, to the fiscal system.
3: Do you think all these people who were laid off got home and just went, I devoted 15 of the best years of my life doing... I don't know what I did.
4: I think they're just switching their portfolios. I think they're investing heavily in soup and kitchens and also flat caps, because I've seen footage of the last Great Depression and apparently they were really fashionable.
6: I just like to say, really?
3: So how does it work then in that each boss has just merged with
4: Lloyds Tusp.
3: Right. And they managed to do that overnight?
4: Yep.
3: Right,
4: yep.
3: I mean, it takes a while to buy a house to...
4: what we've learned from that is that they can pull their finger out when they need to. What I find astonishing about the collapse of HBOS, apart from the fact that the Lloyds Tusp chairman's name is Sir Victor Blank. He's too embarrassed to use his actual name.
5: On the tape writing checks.
3: Miranda.
6: The thing is, the Lehman brothers were considered one of Wall Street's biggest dealers in fixed interest trading, with heavily invested in securities linked to the subprime mortgage market. Just Googled it.
3: The president of HBOS has just Googled his job to find out
5: I just can't believe that all these people who have been taking cocaine and champagne for 20 years while driving around in big cars, laughing at the poor, are no good at their jobs.
4: Astonishing that the boss bit of HBOS is the Bank of Scotland. They literally have a licence to print money. And yet they still got into this mess. What a chance has anybody else?
3: Do you think when they were trying to sell themselves to Lloyds, Lloyds said, well, we don't take Scottish banks.
4: I know the Russian response to this has been to prevent any further trading on their stock exchange. So nobody will lose any money because they're not letting anyone in the building, essentially. That's how they're doing it. But what you have to remember about the Russians is that they haven't had stocks and shares very long, so they don't really know how it works. So they're doing that first-time newbie thing. But what basically what they're doing is they're turning the stock market off and on again. to see if it boots up properly.
3: Yeah.
4: Apparently we're responsible for this at base because, you know, we're all in tremendous debt, all consumers.
3: Do you mean us four?
4: Yeah. What if we all agreed, you know, multilaterally, not to pay it back? What could they do? Because, you know, because obviously they send the bailiffs in, but then the bankers and financiers would be left standing amongst mounds of old sofas and video players, going, well, this hasn't gone as well as we were hoping, Jeremy, to be honest.
5: I think the threat of Bono always works with debt, doesn't it?
3: And then they clicking remove our fingers. And
5: clicking our fingers.
3: Yeah, isn't that what Bono asked us to do?
4: Yeah.
5: Oh,
4: to
5: right.
3: Oh, no, every time we click, somebody dies. That's
4: right.
3: Don't click. And this applies to people at home as well. Do not click your fingers.
5: Thanks to Bono, jazz is now fatal.
3: We were talking about confidence, and if it's all to do with confidence, I just wonder whether part of the problem has been that the BBC's economics affairs editor, Robert Peston, always sounds quite panicky when he's talking. He looks like he's just sat on something quite sharp and then stood up again very quickly. And he also looks like he's never performed live on television ever while performing live on television. And that combined with trying to kind of ease the nation's fears about what might be happening to its money is causing a run on the pound and the collapse of the banks, which he then gets quite excited about and announces as an exclusive piece of news that he's just found out about. Even though he's the root cause of all that is wrong with this society.
4: I think his main problem is starting every report with, crikey. That's just not
3: helpful. So nice. Would it help matters if the BBC's economics affair editor was whispering Bob Harris? Or someone with a nice voice, very calming. Kind of.
5: Yeah.
3: Or Miranda.
6: What, you think I should be the...
3: Yeah.
6: Yeah, that'd be good.
3: I'll be Paxman. I'm joined now by Miranda Hart.
6: Hi.
3: What's it been like on this trading floor this morning,
6: yeah,
3: Miranda?
6: Yeah, it's been tough and exciting. And I just want to say, you know, if you see a bear market, you're supposed to play dead. I literally don't know enough to role play excitingly with you, Amanda. That sounds wrong.
3: But that means... Just for the benefit of listeners who are worried about the state of finances, we brought out what we're calling a pocket Peston, which is a miniaturised Robert Peston, just so that they can carry around with them and who can give them slightly panicky updates on what's going on. I've got my pocket Peston here. Let's see if it...
7: We are going to be in the smelly stuff for quite some time.
4: That's not a grown man's thing to say on the television. The smelly stuff.
3: Let's see where else it is.
7: Well, you know, it's been pretty significant.
3: Significant. Nearing loosening his collar as the sweat run down his face. Oh, God, get me off the hook. Look, a bear! It just struck me he sounds like a slightly nervous Cyberman. just bear that in mind as we hear it again.
7: Well, you know, it's been pretty significant.
3: All right, well, so as Harold from the Halifax falls on his own sword... remembering too late that he doesn't wear a sword because he's the grotesquely unattractive face of a financial institution and not a soldier, and tries instead to fall on his pen, but just sort of gets ink on his shirt and stabs himself a little, but in a way that will only kill him if it's left long enough to develop into peritonitis. We turn, as all comedy shows eventually must, to self-harm. Because throwing yourself off a ledge is so 1929. So how should the modern, ruined, ex-penthouse-owning, coke-addled, cufflink-wearing money maggot from the city choose to end it all?
5: I would write a suicide note on email, and I would attach myself to the email.
4: Dress as a jar of honey and go to an actual bear market?
6: I'd dress as a moose and taunt Sarah Palin, see what happened.
3: I'd hold a wedding in Afghanistan.
4: Just as a red blanket and go to an actual bull market.
3: Oh, right, I see.
4: See what I've done? Twice. It's a little effect. Bring yourself to the boil and then simmer to reduce and sell yourself at an actual stock market.
3: I was thinking of decapitating myself, but first of all, leaving a note saying, I will kill again, signed Jeremy Kyle.
4: Play hungry hippos with actual hungry hippos.
3: Okay, and just to let people know at home, if they are worried about the state of the economy over the next remaining 20 minutes of the show, we will be keeping people updated on the latest. We have got our pocket Peston here.
7: H-Boss.
3: And we'll give you any latest news as it comes in. We've just heard that Buddhism has merged with voodoo. To create voodoo. So,
4: on the ticket tape, I've got Tate and Lyle, Allard Mills, Zerpak and Oakland Farm Eggs have merged to form a massive cake.
6: Well, something just in here. The Bank of England has stepped in to keep Vanessa Feltz afloat.
5: I've been advised that the best things in life are free, but you can leave them to the birds and bees, which apparently is a loophole in inheritance tax that I was unaware of.
3: Now, one man who's made an absolute fortune this week is the gifted geezer Damien Hirst, who sold loads of his glued stuff for £111 million at Sotheby's. One cannot help but admire the man who will one day kick Damien Hirst in the stomach. While saying, I don't know much about art, but I know what I like, and I like doing this.

0: I like doing this to you, you pudge-faced cow-harver. Your hands smell like a coroner's, your art school Quincy. You may wear big blue glasses, but you still look like Wayne Rooney. But the lesson is there's clearly money to be made from art, so the next few minutes we're going to take some time out from the show and just do some arts and crafts. We're going to make stuff and see if we can sell it. I've brought in some animal carcasses and skulls, some pots of glue, paint, formaldehyde, felt, sharks, piles of diamonds. So we're just going to do a little bit of a arts and crafts section and see how we get on. Can you pass me that horse's kidney?
1: Yes.
0: Okay. And some bits of pasta.
2: I've just cut a pipe cleaner in half. It's now worth $20 million.
3: Could you, sorry, David, could you pass me that Large Hadron Collider? I just want something I can draw a really big circle around.
1: I'm just putting some glitter on entrails. I've made it a bit like Madonna.
2: I've got a fuzzy felt shark, and I've cut it in half.
3: How much is it worth?
2: It's worth £50 million.
0: I've pickled a DVD of Jaws.
2: I've drawn a picture of my family and written Mummy, Daddy and Me on it, and I've cut it in half. Do you want to know how much it's worth?
3: How much is it worth, David?
2: It's worth £50 million.
3: Oh, I just spent that.
0: That one's gone down in value.
3: I'm busy sewing a tent with the name of everyone I've ever slept with. But, how do you spell Allegaia?
2: I've got a lion, a witch, and a wardrobe. And I've cut them in half.
3: How much are they worth collectively?
2: £2.95.
3: And as separate items?
0: I think in about 100 years' time, someone will turn up at the Antiques Roadshow with half a shark. And they'll say, this is one of a pair. Really. Really, you've got to have the set. Really. Have you met Damien Hirst?
2: I met Damien Hirst. I was very drunk. And for some reason, I said to him, you do if you meet Damien Hirst, so what have you been up to lately? And he said, I've just moved to Berlin, and the bad thing that lives inside my head came to the fore and said, isn't that a really pretentious thing to do? But someone pointed out to me that whatever Damien Hirst says to you, you can just go, isn't that a really pretentious thing to do? 9 times out of 10, you'll hit the jackpot.
0: Why was he moving to Berlin? Did he have plans to cut it in half? Now, this week, Noel Edmonds said he doesn't like the way the BBC licence fee is collected. Which is fine. I don't like the way someone died on his show, but... I don't go public about it, but Noel is annoyed that the BBC is getting increasingly aggressive in how it scares us into coughing up the £140 a year it costs us to turn off bone kickers. So, the question is the tank-topped hairy cack pixie right?
3: I'm just slightly concerned that Noel Edmonds can't afford to pay his licence fee. It's probably due to his stupid pay deal, where, you know, he just has to keep... He just keeps picking the wrong box.
0: Do you think the banker on Deal or No Deal has flung himself off a ledge?
3: He's the only one still in business.
0: He's merged with the voice of the balls on the lottery.
3: Now we're going to be able to hear what he can say. This is going to completely ruin... Offer him 30,000!
0: Open the thunder box.
2: You don't want to open the thunder box.
0: God, the idea of Noel Edmonds' thunder box just scares me.
3: Don't think it hasn't been pitched. He was off the telly a long time.
0: That makes me ask, I wonder what other television ideas Noel Edmonds must have come up with in the last 15 years which were rejected.
3: He would have started slow. He would have stayed with what he knows. He would have gone with Noel Edmonds' mouse party. Noel Edmonds' louse party.
0: Noel Edmonds' Hess party, in which Rudolf and Herman Hess are locked in a prison.
3: My old teacher guarded Rudolf Hess with a pitchfork.
0: Right. Well, my old teacher saw him come down in his aeroplane in Scotland.
3: Well, he must have been in a
0: Well, he was
3: the same
0: out farming.
3: Place. Oh, really?
0: Yes.
3: Well, maybe it was his pitchfork that my teacher borrowed.
2: And none of your teachers qualified to teach, although...
0: Noel Edmonds' house putty, which is just when he did odd jobs around the house.
2: Miranda, feel free to intervene in this waste.

0: there. I mean, you did actually say, going back to the topic in hand, you know, if I could be Jonathan Dimbleby for a second.
1: Would you like to be Jonathan Dimbleby for a second?
0: Just for a second. Yeah. Just for that second when he's telling Anne Widdecombe to shut up.
1: Yeah.
0: Just for that second.
2: I met Anne Widdecombe. She's a stranger to the bra.
0: Noel Edmonds said that he so objected to how the BBC collected its money for the licence fee that for a period of several months he did not pay his television licence.
1: The reason why he did that was because he was so annoyed that when he used to work for the BBC, how they collected the TV licence was forcing him and Mr Blobby in a van and pouring guns over people who didn't pay. So maybe he's so annoyed that that's what he had to do, so now he wants to see who it is this time. Maybe it's Pudsey and Duncan Ballantyne.
2: Pudsey's not going to be able to grab anybody. He's got no depth of field. He's only got one eye.
0: So let's analyse Noel's claim, though, that the BBC is very aggressive. Do aggressive adverts work?
2: I like aggressive adverts because they're more honest, though. I don't like it when they're trying to be chummy and matey with you. I think any advert can be improved if you, the viewer, add the phrase, or we'll kill you, to the end. Get a little extra help, or we'll kill you, which, you know,
3: if you like a lot of chocolate on your biscuit, join our club, or we'll kill you.
1: I'd like that, because then you have to eat lots of clubs.
0: Or derivatives,
1: or derivatives, as they're commonly...
2: Chocolate derivatives. Yeah. It is absolutely perfect. Just do it, or we'll kill you.
3: Join the army, or we'll kill you.
0: Google's motto is "Don't be evil." Don't be evil, or we'll kill you. Now, this week we learned that cows automatically point north. That's true. They are huge burping beef sextants. In fact, the more we learn about animals, the cleverer they become. For example, a dolphin did a speech at this week's Lib Dem conference. So, live from the Natural History Museum, here's Vaughan Savage with this week's top 10 animal revelations. Scientists have discovered that dogs have a moral compass. It's the bit pointing up when they roll over. An orangutan in a trilby has convinced Big Brother housemates it's a personal fitness trainer from Croydon. If you play Shania Twain's greatest hits loudly enough, wasps will come to your window and line dance. If you shave a cat and roll it in treacle, it will not purr. Crocodiles can be used as a bridge for a nimble-footed Roger Moore. Yellow gibbons are being bred so they can be tied round an old oak tree. There's an anteater in a lab that eats odour instead of ants. It's called an eater odour. When Gordon Brown goes to bed, a bulldog sits in a rocking chair by the window to fool snipers. Joe Elliott from Def Leppard has bred a Def Leppard. It still hates their music. And finally, young adult pigs have started to emulate human behaviour by eating rubbish, drinking a lot, and getting slaughtered. Now, with that in mind, and also the fact that this week the Kennel Club, who are a kind of dog mafia, have complained about a BBC documentary that exposed pedigree dogs as genetically modified yapping freaks. This means that Kratz may not be televised for the first time since dogs were invented. I just wondered, with advances in breeding techniques and genetic modification, what are the uses for animals, especially dogs?
2: Dogs.
0: Here we come up.
3: Bulldogs are bred with those flat faces so you can place them nearer to the wall. If you have a lot of bulldogs and you live in a small flat, and you don't want them to see you undressing.
2: Could you not breed bulldogs to sell you insurance?
1: Got some dog lighters.
0: Is that to light your dogs?
1: Well, it could light anything. I was thinking just cigarette lighters, oh, right. But dog lighters. Good night.
3: Good night.
1: Well, no, I was thinking of those, you know, those horrible donkey things that you put, when you put a cigar in its bottom and it cuts off the end of it, don't they?
2: You cut off the end of a donkey's bottom?
1: No, it cuts off the end of the cigar.
0: What is the RSPCA's phone number?
2: Hang on.
1: No, some of us know this. Aren't they donkeys? They're standard sort of horrible gifts you get for presents.
3: They don't like you down the donkey
1: section.
2: Oh, God.
1: Small fake donkeys.
3: They come around the heart again with a cigar. Lock the donkey up.
1: donkeys.
0: Fake plastic,
2: well, plastic donkeys.
0: Donkeys
2: never going to work.
1: You put the cigar in it. You're not seeing it. I just want to know. Forget panel show. Forget it. Just want to know what these. Do you not know what I'm talking about?
2: The plastic donkeys. You've been eating cheese before you go to sleep. It's your dream.
1: Or are they donkeys that light your cigarettes and you put something? Was it a pencil sharpener? It's something you put in a plastic donkey's ass. And you buy it for people's birthday presents. Does anyone know what I'm talking about? It's a hat. What is it?
4: You put cigarettes in the. It's got like a backpack. You put cigarettes in it and.
0: It's got a backpack.
5: and the cigarette
1: it
5: comes out.
1: That's what it is. It's a pooing cigarette.
0: Are we not thinking of Buckaroo?
3: Can I just say, wasn't it good of those people in the audience to come to Miranda's rescue so early?
1: So glad you're here, aren't you, drink?
3: I can't believe I stayed sober for this.
1: I didn't.
0: Right, just heard Nick Faldor has gone into receivership. Do you know, last night I was told by Robert Peston that this was the worst recession since the 90s. Mm. And I got up this morning and said it was the worst recession since the 30s. And I couldn't work out whether the value of the recession had gone up or down. Yeah. Now, getting the sack when you're the boss is often a sign that all is not well for the business. But top executives like Steve Jobs and Steve Ballmer, the Microsoft equivalent of Steve Jobs, are used to striding onto the stage at gigantic corporate events in front of adoring employees backed by rousing music like this. We'd like you to imagine that you're an executive there who's trying to rebuild their life, but you become so institutionalised by your previous position that you can now only function in your new life if you have ludicrously intense musical backing, which we'll provide. We've got the CD Power and Thrust. Anyone want to have a go? David, you have chosen the track titled Trophy.
6: Hi, I'm Dave. I used to run World Tektron. Now I'm talking to you, young, unattached, drunk man, because tonight I will be your rent boy.
0: Chris, you've gone for a track called Global Affairs.
2: Global Affairs. Now that you've maximised your position vis-a-vis your core values of wanting to sit near the window, we can address the fundamental building blocks of our economic relationship and begin to forge a forward-looking partnership, allowing us to advance together towards our common, achievable goal frame of mutual satisfaction and benefit if you will just answer this question. Have you eaten at a harvester before?
0: Miranda, you've got one?
1: Hi. As a tramp, I really am my own boss. I've managed to cut my overheads almost entirely, downsizing the corporation to just me and a small mouse that lives in my pocket. Through a process called eating out of bins, I've slashed my operating costs and thrown a curveball into the vagrancy matrix. There really couldn't be a better time to be me, Duncan Bannatyne.
0: My backing music's called Proteus 2. Right, here we go. As CEO of Hangburton and Chancery Fish and Chip Shop International, I like to see myself as Acton's womb-to-tomb supplier of batter deliverables. As I tell all our customers, we're a blue-chip company, which is one of the reasons why we're not currently selling chips. Okay, that's all we've got time for on Charm Offensive for this week, and indeed for this series, so it only remains for me to thank anyone who sent in their drawings and pictures for the gallery. I'm sorry, we can't return any of your pictures because we burn them. Good night! That was Amanda Iannucci's Charm Offensive, presented by Amanda Iannucci. The guests this week were David Quantick, Chris Addison and Miranda Hart. It was written by Amanda Iannucci and John Holmes, Nick Doody, Will Smith, Roger Drew, Tony Roach, Ian Martin and Sean Gray. And the producer was David Tyler. The programme was a positive production for the BBC.
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13: Bags, Mags and Bags, written by Sanjeev Kohli and Donald McCreevy. Episode 2, Magical Mr. Murgatroyd.
14: Ah, morning, Mrs. Begg.
15: Hello, Ramesh. Can I have a Twix and a Bella?
14: What? Oof.
16: OMG.
15: Oh, look at your little faces. I'm pulling your legs. I'll have me chomp and me grazie.
14: Oh,
15: I thought you'd like that. And a rummage round your chest freezer for me tea.
14: That can wait, Mrs. Begg. Question, where do you stand on snooker tables?
15: Snooker tables, is it? Well, it's a bit off me radar now, snooker.
14: It's a bit off everyone's radar. It's not like the glory days.
15: Oh, yes, there used to be a lot of personalities in snooker, didn't there? All named after extreme weather formations, weren't there?
14: That's right. There was, what's his name? Jimmy the Whirlwind Twite?
15: Alex the Hurricane Higgins?
16: What? Was that it?
15: I think so, yes.
16: That's pants.
14: In my imagination, there were more weather-centric purveyors of snooker. Was the tornado never invoked?
15: Actually, you know what? I don't think it was.
14: Well, they missed a trick there. One of the top 16 should have deployed that epithet in his nomenclature. Ray Reardon, for example. Ray the Tornado Reardon.
17: Two things, Ramesh. One, Tornado Reardon's not alliterative. It needs to be alliterative. And two, it resembled Dracula. That was his thing. Well, that and being good at snooker and being avuncular. And he was in Jim'll Fix It once. He came over very well. Point is, he was well catered for gimmick-wise. He didn't need to jump on the coattails of a weather formation.
15: Not that I'm not enjoying it, but why all the snooker chat all of a sudden?
14: Well, Mrs. Berger, we have decided after many years to be good to ourselves and to pimp the back shop in the parlance of the whatever generation. And a small collapsible snooker table has been floated.
15: Oh, I wouldn't do that. My Darren got a half-size one for his Christmas. We set it up in the living room. Me Babylon 5 plates were smashed. It was like the Battle of the Somme. No. What yous want is a dartboard. Goes flush to the wall, no legs, no pockets, very compact.
14: No. No darts. Darts is not a pastime. It is formalized violence. Hello, Keith.
18: Good morning, Wendy.
14: In for your copy of Hocus Pocus Focus, are you?
18: I am indeed, yes.
14: It's not in yet, Keith.
16: Ha ha! Didn't see that coming.
14: You've been told before, Sanjay. Keith isn't just a psychic, he's also a human being.
18: That's right, I am a human being. Oh, morning, Mrs. Begg. Looking splendid as always. Loving that brooch. Oh, smashing. It's like a big, massive fruit pastel.
15: Thanks very much.
18: Lovely, it really is. Now, you, madame, are in for a chomp and a grazie.
16: Get over yourself. She's always in for a chomp and a grazie. She's known for it.
15: That's right. It's me thing, a chomp and a grazie. I've already made light of that this morning.
18: I'm not finished, actually. That's what we preamble I always do. You're also in for your tea.
15: Lucky guess.
18: You're in mind of the mini Kievs, but you're going to plump for the char-grilled chicken because you're watching the calories.
15: Oh dear. That's right on the money.
18: You're welcome. BTW FYI, you didn't watch the calories. You've a smashing figure, Marge.
15: How do you know my name? Are you stalking me?
18: No, I pulled it from the ether.
15: Oh, that's put me on the back foot, though. What if I don't plump for the char-grilled chicken? I'll have interfered with the delicate web of nature. Like that Marty McFly. And he started to disappear. And I don't want to disappear. I've got tickets for Bon Jovi.
18: Well, you were going to buy the chicken anyway. That's like the point. That's what I saw in my vision.
15: Well, I'm going to have to now, aren't I? And I was looking forward to them mini Kievs.
18: Mini Kievs were never part of the vision?
15: Whatever. I still don't like being dictated to what I'm having for me tea. It's like Tales of the Unexpected. Right. Char-grilled chicken it is, then. And I'm not happy.
18: Well, I am sorry if I offended you in any way, Marge. So, chicken then. Do you like Nando's? I mean, I've actually got some vouchers if you fancied.
15: I think not. Goodbye, Ramesh. Goodbye, Dave.
17: Cheerio.
18: She's going to storm out now.
17: Oof. It's a blessing and a curse, eh, Keith, having the gift?
3: Yes. Bar the luck, Keith.
18: Story of my life. See that old TV show, The Hulk? That's my life. I'm always toddling off my own at the end, with all my belongings in a hanky on a stick. Except I don't have the purple jeans. But apart from that, I mean, I've got a purple jumper. Oh! Incoming. A lock. And he's got a girl with him.
16: Is that you being psychic or looking through the window?
18: At Parleyview on glaze? I've got my back to the door, Sanjay.
16: You can see it reflected in that whiskers pouch, you frog.
3: Oi!
19: Hi, everyone. Right, I'll just say it up front. I'd like you all to meet my fiancée, Sadiqa.
20: Hiya!
3: What?
16: OMG!
17: Five alive!
3: What?
14: Sorry about the lilt grade, Sadiqa. The bag shop is currently in flux.
17: We're doing it up, Sadiqa. We're thinking we might get a snooker table in here.
19: Aw, I wanted a dartboard. I clearly stated that I wanted a dartboard.
20: Don't be ridiculous, Alok. Darts is vulgar. I'm just going to come right out and say it. It's disgusting in here. Looks like a tramp lives in here or something.
16: Ha! You are so rude. I like it.
19: Shut up, Sanjay. She's not rude. She just calls it like she sees it. She's an independent woman. Like Beyonce.
17: Tea's ready, folks.
14: Yes, Sadiqa, you are a very special guest, so you'll notice we have laid on a smorgasbord of luxury confectionery. Please, Sadiqa, help yourself to a Ritter Sport.
20: I'm just going to come right out and say it. I don't like Ritter Sports.
14: Oof. Really? Oh, so, Alok, you are engaged? Quite a surprise, if you don't mind my saying. It has pulled the shoes out from under my hat somewhat. Where have you been hiding this one?
20: I'm sitting right here, you know. Are you blind or just mental?
14: Ha ha! I am neither, young lady. I was just, you know, using levity to cover this initial awkwardness.
20: Why? What's awkward about it?
14: Oof. Well, be fair, Sadiqa. Eh? It is the first time I met you, and you are betrothed to my firstborn.
19: We're in love, Dad.
14: Well, tell me something about yourself. Where did you meet?
20: We met in Pennywise.
14: Oh, David, what were you doing in a rival newsagent's concern, Alok?
19: I was getting a DVD, actually, Dad. We don't stock them. You wouldn't let me.
17: What movie did you get?
19: Not Without My Daughter with Sally Field.
14: We have that on VHS!
20: VHS?
14: Why all the laughing?
20: VHS? Tragic. My dad binned all our VHS tapes years ago. We're doing Blu-rays now.
14: What?
20: Yeah, I convinced Dad to move on to Blu-rays. They're the future of shop.
16: Are you Pennywise,
18: Sanjay?
20: My dad is.
14: Oof. Oh, he is your dad.
16: OMG. Dad, Alok's pure going out with your arch rival.
14: He's not my arch rival. He is a respected competitor. So, Alok, you will not only be marrying the
19: lovely
14: Sadiqa, but also the Pennywise Empire?
19: Hadn't really thought about it.
16: Very good. Because you're going out with her for her personality, aren't you?
19: I'm actually Sanji, yes.
20: And because of our shared love of musical theatre.
19: What's so funny about that?
17: Nothing. So, what's your favourite piece of musical theatre, Alok?
19: Mother Goose.
20: No, cats, Alok. You love cats.
16: Oi, Dilly.
20: And Les Mis.
19: Oh, yeah. Les Mis. I love Les Mis.
20: But cats is your favourite.
19: Yeah, I love cats.
16: Oi, dude.
19: Magical Mr. Murgatroyd.
20: Mephistopheles, Alok.
16: Yeah, Alok. Mephistopheles. Get it right, you doofer.
19: Shut up, Sanji.
14: Well, it looks like a marriage made in heaven.
4: Heaven.
14: It is not often I say this, Sadiqa, but help yourself to a ruffle bar.
20: I'm just going to come right out and say it. I don't like ruffle bars.
16: Oh!
17: You okay, Ramesh?
3: Yes, just reeling a bit from the bombshell.
4: Do you mean cats?
3: Oi, Diddy! The most excruciating 2.5 hours I've ever spent. I should have stayed at Madame Tussauds. I can't believe my Alok would fall for this woman. Was it me, Dave, huh? Or was she a bit of an acquired taste?
17: Well, I didn't want to say, but I didn't think much of her chat. A bit rude for my palate.
3: Yes, she was a bit, wasn't she, huh? And quite overbearing, too. A bit of a shrew.
17: Shrew, aye.
3: Shrew-esque.
17: She did have some of the qualities of a shrew, yes.
3: Shrewy, yes. I mean, I don't like to speak ill of someone I've just met, but she was like a bloody shrew.
17: Shrew.
3: I mean, I could understand if she was, you know...
17: A looker.
3: Yes, I know it sounds unkind, but usually such egregiosity is compensated for in the looks department.
17: I know what you're saying. I'm no oil painting myself, but, well, to be fair, she was a bit...
3: And she liked cats.
17: And she's a bit...
3: It was exacerbated by her personality, but,
16: Stop saying The woman was a goggle-eyed horror.
3: Sanji, that was a very unkind remark, Inton.
4: Accurate, though.
3: Yes.
16: OMG, that's your daughter-in-law you're talking about? OMG, that's my sister-in-law you're talking about?
21: Is he here?
3: Hello, Mrs. Begg. Is who here?
21: I've just come back from my mini Kievs. I'm not letting old future face dictate the destiny of my tea.
3: Well, that is your right as a consumer and a human being. The mini Kievs are just under the Viennettas.
21: Oh, I'll have a Viennetta as well.
22: Hello, everyone. Hello to yourselves. Oh, Marjorie, we must stop meeting like this.
21: I know.
22: You do know that Viennettas aren't part of the vision, hmm? The vision of Marjorie's tea?
21: Get out of my mind!
16: Oof!
22: I wasn't even in her mind. The Viennetta was in her hand.
17: A gift, eh, Keith? Takes its toll.
22: Oh, gift and a curse, Dave. Gift and a curse. I just can't seem to make a connection. I know too much. It's very lonely.
3: Oh, now, come on now, Keith. Huh? You're a splendid fellow. Obviously, well turned out with your black shirt and black tie combos.
17: And you're very easy on the eye, if you don't mind me saying. I mean, men aren't my cup of tea, but if men were my cup of tea, then you would be my cup of tea.
22: Oh, that's very kind of you, Dave. I wish men were your cup of tea, and men were my cup of tea, because if men were your cup of tea and my cup of tea, then at least I'd have someone to share the lonely nights with. But men aren't my cup of tea.
17: And men aren't my cup of tea.
22: So, is my Hocus Pocus focusing yet?
17: Guilty as charged. $3.99, please, Keith.
22: There you go. And I'll take a foam shrimp as well.
3: Oh, to go?
22: No, I'll just eat it here.
3: You know, Keith, you are not the only subscriber to Hocus Pocus Focus. We've got one more.
22: Oh, really?
3: Yes. Edith.
22: Oh, a lady. They're my cup of tea.
17: She's a looker, too.
22: Are you just saying that, or is she a bit, you know...
3: Oh, no, not at all. And, I believe she's single.
22: Mmm.
3: Hello there.
23: Hello.
3: Anything I can help you with?
23: Just browsing.
3: Browse away to your shoes content.
24: Hello.
17: Oh, hello, Edith. Got your Hocus Pocus Focus here, hot off the presses.
3: Oh, and this.
24: Oh, little tea bags, you remembered.
3: Well, you asked last time, so...
24: Well, that saves me a trip.
17: What, to a field?
24: No.
17: Where is it you normally go for your tea bags? Some specialist witchy shop?
24: No, Aldi's.
17: Oh, right, it's just you said you were a white witch. I'd have thought you'd at least have gone to Holland and Barrett's.
24: We're just human beings, Dave. We go to Aldi's, we watch Hollyoaks, we bury the occasional fox dressed in Victorian doll's clothes on the solstice.
3: Well, I have a question for you, Edith. What is he doing?
17: I don't know, just ignore him.
3: Very distracting.
24: What was your question, Ramesh?
3: Oh, yes, lovely Edith. Enchanting Edith. What do you think?
14: Of psychics?
24: Oh, quite like psychics. Yes, quite like the idea of psychics.
14: Right. Do you know Keith Futures?
24: Oh, is he the guy with the black shirt and the black tie and the fedora with the black feather and the very sexy wiggle?
0: That's the one. Although men aren't really my cup of tea.
24: Well, that Keith is my cup of tea. He's a dish.
14: Good, good. Excuse me?
23: Yes?
14: Can I ask why you are flicking the prawn cocktail crocodiles?
23: Well, I was just interested in the construction of your wall of crisps. An orthodox placement.
14: What is wrong with the placement? It is the dangerous section of the wall, directly adjacent to the bacon spiders and the S&V sharks.
23: It is just that in my shops I put the crocodiles in an amphibious section, next to the easy cheesy geckos and the prawn chameleons.
14: Sorry, in your shops?
23: Yes. I am Shahid Mirza. You might know me better as Mr. Pennywise. I'm just going to come right out and say this. I believe your son wishes to marry my daughter.
14: All right. Back shop?
23: Back shop.
14: Back shop.
23: So, our children are engaged.
14: I know. A bit sudden, isn't it? Huh? Children today, they want instant gratification. It is like the 3-second kettle. There's no need. I mean, in our day, you would use the boiling time to complete a task. Perhaps read your horoscope or flick through the Grattan catalogue. Perhaps unseal some ginger snaps with the big knife or rehearse a moonwalk.
23: Yes. So, shall we set a date?
14: Sorry?
23: For the wedding. Diary's out.
14: Aren't we jumping the fort slightly here, Shahid?
23: I'm just going to come right out and say this. I love my daughter, but she has her faults. I appreciate that she can at times appear to have an abrasive personality. And sometimes her intelligence can come across as arrogance. And her directness can be misconstrued as rudeness. And let's face it, she's a bit...
14: Oh, now, come on now.
23: No, she is a bit...
14: You are being unkind.
23: Oh, you've seen her. And she's a bit...
14: Well...
23: Anyway, aside, I'm very keen to get things moving.
14: It's young love. We should let it take its own course. Stop flicking my back shop.
23: You call this a back shop? Two crates, one tasseled cushion, a poster of the film Repossessed starring Leslie Nielsen.
14: I never seen the film. That poster is covering a crack.
23: You see? Cracks.
14: What's your point?
23: My point is, in my back shop, I have the internet, Sky HD 3D, a lazy boy, a matching footstool, a synthesizer, bongo drums, a big plasma screen, and a plasma ball.
14: Plasma ball?
23: Oh, you know it. It's a ball and you touch it and you can make lightning.
14: Oh, right.
23: This is the back shop that your son will have if he joins my daughter in union.
14: What about love?
23: What about it?
14: Oh, I assume this back shop is attached to a Pennywise store.
23: Of course. I'll do anything for my daughter. Your son is an ambitious young man. Are you sure you're looking after his interests? Or are you scared to let him out of your shadow?
14: That's not it. I only want the best for my son.
23: Pennywise is the best.
14: Hello, Alok. Hello, Siddhika.
19: Hi, Dad.
20: Hi, Dad.
14: You're about to make a very serious step here. I just want to make sure that you're making the right choice here.
19: Wind your neck in, Dad.
14: No, Alok. This is important. I wish my neck to remain fully extended. It is my right as your father. Now, Siddhika, let me ask you. What is it that you love about my son?
20: Well, I like his suits. I like the way he wears his t-shirts with them. I like the way his nose wrinkles when he laughs. I like his cute bum. I like his ambition. I just love everything about him.
14: Right. Oh. And you, Alok, what is it that you love about Siddhika?
19: Well, it's what we have, me and Siddhika. It's beyond words.
14: Well, you must try and articulate it. What is the foundation you are building this marriage on?
19: Well, we have a lot of common interests. We both like pizza. We established that on our first date.
20: That's right. He loves pizza, my Alok.
19: Yeah, and carbonated drinks and the salad bar.
20: We just clicked. That was all we talked about.
14: Well, that's a start, I suppose. What else?
19: Chocolate fudge cake. Heated, of course.
20: 2 spoons, remember, Alok?
19: Yeah, and then a coffee.
14: I think I'm going to have to ask you to venture beyond the Pizza Hut menu.
20: Musical theatre, of course.
19: Of course.
20: He's into the lot. Cats,
14: oi!
20: West Side Story, We Will Rock You, Spamalot, Avenue Q, even Starlight Express.
14: Well, I have to say, Alok, This is news to me. I never knew you were a fan of this milieu.
19: Yeah, well, maybe there's a lot you don't know about me, Dad.
20: Listen, Dad, this is happening and there's nothing you can do about it. We want you on board with it, but he's over 18 and he doesn't need your permission.
14: I know, but...
20: Look, we're having an engagement party. Be there, right? Come on, Alok.
19: Hi, Dad. Glad you could make it.
14: You think I would miss my son's engagement party?
19: Mr. Mercer was really keen for you to come.
14: Well, here I am. It's a lovely spread, and that's some size of bouncy castle.
19: It's actually called a pneumatic chill-out room, Dave. Puff Daddy had one. They're not cheap.
16: How's it not a bouncy castle? It's got turrets and a load of shoes parked outside it, you dunce.
14: So, where is the guest of honour?
19: He's just paying the caterers. He's paying for all this in cash.
14: I meant Sadiqa?
19: Oh, yeah, she's kicking about somewhere. Oh, listen, have you seen the ice sculpture? Come and see it.
0: Oh, that's very good. It's a good likeness. They've really captured your hair. It's always hard to get hair right in an ice sculpture, I find.
14: Your blushing bride looks a bit masculine.
0: Hey, steady, Ramesh. I mean, I know she's a bit...
14: No, I mean the ice sculpture. It is flat-chested and has a moustache.
0: Oh, yeah.
14: No, I mean it's not Sadiqa.
19: No, Dad. It's me and Mr. Mirza, representing the union of the two families.
14: I see, right. And, will there be a marzipan rendition of Mr. Mirza on the wedding cake?
19: Don't be stupid, Dad. This is a tentative. We're having a spiral of cupcakes.
14: You're missing the point, Alok. Who are you marrying? Sadiqa or her father?
19: Marrying Sadiqa, right. Oh, I see. You're jealous.
14: What are you talking about?
19: Me. I'll have my own shop, with my own back shop. Oh, yeah. We've talked about it. Know what I'm getting? 60-inch plasma. 3D. DS 3D. PlayStation 3. Big Smeg fridge. Lazy boy. Hawaiian bar. Hot tub. Plus, I'm going to have a dartboard in my back shop. Actually, 4 dartboards. 1 on each wall. Championship level. Tiny blackboards. Tungsten tips. The works.
0: 5 alive.
19: 5 alive's right, Dave. Oh, remind me, Dad. What is it you're getting? I can't remember. Oh, yeah. Snooker table.
14: What's wrong with a snooker table?
19: Let's face it, Dad. It's a bit... If you'll excuse me, Joe Bugner's just coming. Ah, no, he's not an impersonator. Mr. Mirza knows him, actually.
14: Oh, Dave, this is a disaster. Alok is not marrying Sadiqa. He's marrying a back shop. Oh, he's about to ruin his life. And for what, huh? 4 dartboards?
0: Well, they are championship level.
14: No, Dave, no. I cannot sit back and watch while he ruins his life.
1: Hi, guys. This party's wild, isn't it? Is that the real Joe Bugner?
14: Yes, I believe so, yes.
1: Oh, word to the wise. Someone's dropped a Chinese-style chicken leg in the chocolate fountain. Oh, that sounds like a tongue twister. But it isn't actually a tongue twister. It's a fact that happened.
0: So, Keith, using your powers, what's the future for the happy couple?
1: Well... I see many happy years of marriage for themselves.
14: Really?
1: God, no. It's just something you say, though, isn't it? I'm not going to queer their pitch if they've splashed out in a bouncy castle.
14: Oh.
0: Right, spell it, Mr. Futures.
1: What do you mean?
0: The date, how did it go?
1: Oh, my God, it was a disaster.
14: What?
1: She's a witch.
0: Yeah, I know. She's quite open about it. I believe it's in her passport.
1: No, I mean, personality-wise, she's a witch.
0: Well, she's always really nice in the shop.
1: Well, you try going to see a film with her. We went to see that new M. Night Shyamalan, The Human Wasp. Bloody woman kept telling me what was going to happen.
0: You know what I'm going to say, Keith, and I don't mean just because you're a psychic, but it's just
1: I know, I'm Keith Futures. How come I can't foresee the end of a film? But my gift only works with real life. The reason I love films so much is that I can't predict the end because they're not real. And there's her, sitting there shouting, Sandra Bullock's a wasp. And this was 10 minutes in. And she bloody well was a wasp, which was news to me. The whole cinema nearly turned on us. Plus we had premiere seats, so that's 18 quid up the spout.
0: So the date was a disaster?
1: Well, not a complete disaster. I had the lion's share of the pick and mix, because she doesn't like foam shapes. She brought nettle tea in a flask to the cinema. I mean, who brings nettle tea to a cinema? Honestly, these witches need to just move with the times. The looks we were getting. And you know it's me, I love attention. But no. That's been Edith. Finished.
14: Well, I'm sorry, Keith. I'm afraid that true love seems to have gone to hell inside a pram. For everyone.
20: Hi, Dad. I see you made it. Right choice. Who's this?
14: Oh, this is Keith Futures. Keith, Sadiqa, Sadiqa, Keith.
20: I'm just going to come right out and see it. You're wearing a black tie with a black shirt. Tragic.
2: Oh! What was that?
20: Is that a black armband? What is the point of that?
2: Oh! I need a seat. Can someone get me a seat?
14: Dave, get him a seat.
0: I'm on it.
20: Why are you wearing a hat anyway? What is that all about?
2: Oh! My knees are away.
0: Cheer!
2: Oh, thanks, Dave.
14: I'm sorry. Miss Sadiqa, Keith Futures is a customer, a friend and a leading psychic.
2: That's all right, Ramesh. It's no trouble. I've just been blasted by psychic emissions.
20: Yeah, right.
2: Oh, no. You can't hide from me. I see right through your facade, lady.
20: Oh?
2: You've suffered in your past lives. Oh, how you've suffered. You were a scullery maid in a big house. And you were treated very badly, worse than a dog. You were struck several times with a ladle. Oh, no. Wait a minute. It was a slotted spoon. Yes, that's right. That's why you're so defensive.
20: Shut up.
2: And before that, you were a court jester and you lived by your wits. And that's why you're so rude to people, because that's what passed for wit in those days.
20: Shut up.
2: And in the life before that, you were the runt of a litter of golden retrievers at the court of St. James. You are very much left to your own devices, which is why you really don't pay much attention to your appearance. That's why people think you're a bit of a...
14: Oh, God.
2: But I can see right through you, young lady. You are not in the least bit... Inside, you're beautiful and complex and wise, and if you don't mind, I'd love to give you a full reading.
20: I think I would like that very much.
2: Dave, can I get another seat and some privacy?
0: Do you think you'll be able to get to the bottom of a love of musical theatre? Because that's something I've never been able to get behind.
2: You rinse your mouth out right now, Dave. Musical theatre is the tits. I mean, cats. He can play any trick with a cork or spoon a bit of fish paste. If you look for a knife or a fork.
20: Oh, you think it's merely misplaced? Are you a fan of cats?
2: Oh, it doesn't get any better than cats.
14: Oh! No, no, it doesn't. It doesn't get any better than cats. Dave, I think perhaps these two young people need a little space.
2: Can't believe it, Dad. I was so close.
14: Yes, sir, look. Have another go. Oi, careful. You have struck the pretty post-apocalyptic lady in the eye. Who is she again?
2: It's Mila Jovovich, Dad. She plays Alice in Resident Evil Apocalypse, the best film ever made.
0: Well, she's certainly easy on the eye.
2: Thanks for letting me put it up, Dad.
14: Well, it is your backshop too, Alok.
16: Why can't I put up my The Saturdays poster?
14: When you have been jilted at your own engagement party, then your poster can go up in this room.
16: Is that what it's going to take?
14: Yes. Now go and mind the till.
16: Sick.
14: Right, your turn, Dave.
0: Right, here we go. Bullseye and a double two to finish.
14: So, Alok, darts and that film, better than musical theatre?
2: Yeah, Dad. Much better.
14: No,
16: Dad, that witch is in for our magazine.
14: Send her through.
6: Hello, Ramesh.
14: Hello, Edith. I just wanted to say sorry for the whole Keith debacle.
6: Oh, it doesn't matter. Darts is it. I love darts. I play in the Women's League. Edith the Earthquake Kasavakian.
0: Earthquake?
2: Darts players go for ecological disaster nicknames, Dave.
6: Know a lot about darts, do you?
2: I'm dart-staffed.
6: Oh, which one of you pierced Alice's eye?
0: What?
6: On the poster. Resident Evil Apocalypse. Best film ever made.
2: Thank you.
6: So, Alok, you love darts like me. You love Resident Evil like me. Any chance you'd like to maybe go on a date?
2: If it's okay, Edith, I'd rather not.
6: Oh, well, thanks for the magazine, then. Bye.
14: Bye-bye. Bye-bye. So, look, eh? Too soon to get back on the horse, eh?
2: Nah. It's just that she's a bit...
14: Oh!
13: Bags, Mags and Bags with Ramesh, played by Sanjeev Kohli, Dave by Donald McCleary, Sanjay by Omar Raza, Alok by Sushil Kumar, Mrs. Begg by Marge Hogarth, Keith Futures by Greg McHugh, Sadiqa by Debbie Welsh, and Shahid by Mani Sumal. The producer was Gus Beattie. Bags, Mags and Bags is a comedy unit production for BBC Radio 4.
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0: And the main news this Thursday PM is the big government reshuffle. And I have with me in the studio to discuss his new empire, the Minister for Administrative Affairs, the Right Honourable James Hacker MP. It's been said, Mr. Hacker, that you are now Mr. Town Hall as well as Mr. Whitehall.
1: Well, it's very flattering of you to put it that way, Lou.
0: Well, it wasn't me who put it that way, Mr. Hacker. It was the Daily Mirror. I just wanted to confirm that you are now this country's chief bureaucrat.
1: Of course, that's nonsense. This government believes in reducing bureaucracy.
0: Well, figures I have here say that your department's staff has risen by 10%.
1: No, certainly not.
0: Well, what figure do you have?
1: I believe the figure is much more like 9.97.
0: Well, you see, it has been suggested, Mr. Hacker, that your department is less interested in reducing bureaucracy than in increasing it.
1: Well, yes. But that's because we've had to take on more staff in order to reduce staff. Well, it's common sense. We have to take on more doctors to cure more patients, more firemen to extinguish more fires.
0: Well, how do you propose to extinguish local government bureaucracy?
1: Well, it's a challenge, and I'm looking forward to it.
0: But would you agree that there's even more bureaucratic waste there than there is in Whitehall?
1: Well, yes, that's what makes it a challenge.
0: How are you going to meet the challenge?
1: It's far too early to give detailed proposals. After all, I've just come here direct from number 10.
0: From number 9.97,
1: then. But the broad strategy is to cut ruthlessly at waste while leaving essential services intact.
0: Well, that's what your predecessor said. Are you saying that he failed?
1: Please, let me finish, because we must be absolutely clear about this, and I want to be quite frank with you. The plain fact of the matter is that at the end of the day, it is the right, nay, the duty of the elected government in the House of Commons to ensure that government policy, the policies on which we were elected and for which we have a mandate, the policies, after all, for which the people voted, are the policies which, finally, when the national cake has been divided up, and may I remind you, we as a nation don't have unlimited wealth, where we can't pay ourselves more than we've earned, are the policies... I'm sorry, what was the question again?
0: I was just asking you, Mr. Hacker, whether you would agree that your predecessor had failed.
1: Oh, sir, no, on the contrary. It's just that this job is an enormous...
0: challenge?
1: Exactly.
2: I heard your chap on the radio yesterday, Humphrey. He sounded as if he wanted to do things about your new local government remit. He kept calling it a challenge.
3: Congratulations, Humphrey.
4: Oh, I'm very kindly.
3: You'll soon be even more important than Arnold here.
4: Yes, I expect... No.
2: I do want to be quite clear about this, Humphrey. I would never have given you local government if I thought you were going to let Hacker do anything about it.
4: Well, I'm sure he won't be able to. Nobody else has.
2: That's not the point, Humphrey. We've found in the past that all local government reforms rebound on us. Whenever anybody finds a way of saving money or cutting staff in local government, you find it works for Whitehall just as well.
4: Yes, but local government is extravagant, overstaffed and incompetent, whereas we...
2: Exactly so.
4: I know my duty, Arnold.
2: And if he does need something to keep him busy, you know what to do? Get him to look into civil defense.
4: Civil defense? You mean fallout shelters?
2: Yes. Governments long ago decided that civil defense was not a serious issue.
4: Merely a desperate one.
2: And is therefore best left to those whose incompetence can be relied upon.
4: Local authorities.
2: But the highest duty of government is to protect its citizens.
4: Presumably that's why they leave it to the borough councils.
5: Minister, may I have a brief word? It's about a proposal I worked out before we were transferred to this department.
1: And you are...
5: I am... what?
1: Yes, you are what?
5: What?
1: What?
5: I am Dr. Cartwright.
6: But if I may put it another way, Minister, what are you?
5: I'm C of E.
6: No, I think the minister means what function do you perform in the department?
7: Don't you know?
6: Yes, I know, but the minister wants to know.
7: I'm a professional economist. Director of local administration statistics.
8: Oh, and you were running the local authority directorate before we took it over.
5: Dear me, no. Sir Gordon Reed was the permanent secretary. I'm just under-secretary rank. I fear I shall rise no higher.
8: Why not?
5: Alas, I'm an expert.
8: On what?
5: On the whole thing.
7: It's all in here.
8: What's this all about?
5: Controlling council expenditure. I'm proposing that all council officials responsible for a new project would have to list their criteria for failure before they were given the go-ahead.
8: What do you mean?
5: It's a basic scientific approach. You must first establish a method of measuring the success or failure of an experiment. Then when it's completed, you can tell whether it succeeded or failed. A proposal would have to state this scheme would be a failure if it lasts longer than this or costs more than that. If it employs more staff than these, or fails to meet these preset performance standards.
8: That's fantastic. But you could never make it work.
5: Of course you can. It's all in there.
8: Bernard, this is my top priority reading for the weekend. Why hasn't it been done before?
5: I can't understand. I put it up several times, and it was always welcomed most warmly. But Sir Gordon always seemed to have something more urgent on when we were due to discuss it.
8: Well, you've come to the right place this time. Thank you very much indeed.
5: Thank you, Minister.
8: It's marvellous, isn't it, Bernard?
5: Isn't it, Bernard?
6: Oh, yes. Well, it's very well presented, Minister.
8: Sir Humphrey will be fascinated, don't you think?
6: Well, he's on his way here now. I'm sure he'll give his views.
8: What are you saying, Bernard?
6: Yes, well, as I say, I think that he'll think that it's beautifully typed.
9: Ah, Minister.
8: See? Ah, Humphrey. Come in. Sit down.
9: Thank you, Minister.
8: Now, local authorities, what are we going to do?
4: Minister, this new remit gives you more influence, more cabinet seniority. But you do not let it have to give you any more work or worry. That would be foolishness.
8: Look, Humphrey, we've got to stop this appalling waste and extravagance that's going on.
4: Why? Yes, why?
8: Well, it's my job. With the government, we were elected to govern.
4: Oh, really, Minister?
10: But surely you don't intend to tamper with the democratic rights of freely elected local government representatives?
8: No, of course not. Local government isn't democratic. Local democracy is a farce. And the vast majority of people don't even know how their councillor is. And they never vote in a local election. And those who do simply regard it as a popularity poll for the government here in Westminster. Local councillors, in practice, are accountable to nobody.
4: They're public-spirited citizens, selflessly sacrificing their spare time.
8: Have you ever met any?
4: Occasionally, when there was no alternative.
8: Half of them are self-centred busybodies on an ego trip, and the other half are in it for what they can get out of it.
4: Perhaps they ought to be in the House of Commons. I mean, to see how a proper legislative assembly behaves.
8: Anyhow, I'm going to get a grip on them. I have a plan.
4: You have a plan?
8: Yes. I'm going to insist that any local official who puts up a plan costing more than, say, £10,000 must accompany it with failure standards.
4: With what?
8: With a statement saying that he will have failed if his project does not achieve certain preset results or achieve fixed time or staff or budget limits.
4: Minister, where did you get the idea for this dangerous nonsense?
8: From someone in the department.
4: Minister, I have warned you before about the dangers of speaking to people in the department. I implore you to stay out of the minefield of local government. It is a political graveyard.
6: But excuse me, Sir Humphrey, you cannot have a graveyard in a minefield. Because all the corpses would...
8: But you got me this job, you said.
4: Yes, but I didn't expect you to do anything. I mean, you've never done anything before.
8: Humphrey, I am deaf to your
4: complaints. Please, I beg you.
8: No, Humphrey. I want specific proposals, straight away, and immediate plans for their implementation by local government. Don't know why you're in such a fuss about it anyway. I'm only proposing failure standards for local government, not here in Whitehall. Though, come to think of it...
4: If you insist on interfering in local government, may I make a suggestion that could prove a very real vote winner?
8: Humphrey, I want to hear no more about vote winner.
4: An area of local government that needs urgent attention.
8: What?
4: Civil defence.
8: You mean fallout shelters? Surely they're just a joke.
4: Precisely, Minister. At the moment, they are a joke. Local authorities are dragging their feet, but the highest duty of any government is to protect its citizens.
8: Some people think that the building of shelters makes nuclear war more likely.
4: Well, if you have the weapons, you must have the shelters.
8: Sometimes I wonder why we need the weapons.
4: Minister, you're not a unilateralist.
8: Sometimes wonder, you know.
4: Well, then you must resign from the government.
8: No. I'm not that unilateralist. In any case, the Americans will always protect us from the Russians, won't they?
4: Russians? Who's talking about the Russians?
8: Well, the independent deterrent.
4: It's to protect us against the French.
8: That's astounding.
4: Why?
8: Well, they're our allies, our partners.
4: Well, they are now. But they've been our enemies for most of the past 900 years. And if they got the bomb, we must have the bomb.
8: Well, if it's for the French, of course that's different. That makes a lot of sense.
4: Yes, can't trust the frogs.
8: Oh, say that again. Of course, there is increasing public concern about the bomb. If I were to be seen to be doing something about it... Yes, I see what you mean.
4: And Ludovic Kennedy is preparing a BBC documentary on civil defence, which is likely to be critical of the current situation. But if you were seen to be taking decisive measures...
8: Quite. Yes. I always handle Ludo so frightfully well. Yes, right. Well, where do we start?
4: Well, Minister, just a suggestion. The London borough of Thames Marsh has spent less on civil defence than any authority in the country.
8: What a ministerial visit, you think?
7: Isn't that Ben Stanley's borough minister, the one with the wispy moustache, the one the press all hate?
8: Good point, Bernard. Get on to it straight away. And get Bill to make sure that the press knows all about this visit. Tell them I lie awake at night worrying about the defenceless citizens of Thames Marsh.
7: Do you, Minister?
8: Well, I will now.
9: Look, mate, what makes you think you can come?

0: Look, mate, what makes you think you can come swanning down here from Whitehall and tell us how to run our borough?
1: I'm not swanning down from Whitehall. I'm simply asking you why you have done less than any other borough in Great Britain to protect the people who elected you.
0: Simple. We can't find the money.
1: Why don't you try looking for it?
0: Oh, that's great. Stop school meals, buy no textbooks, turn the OAPs out into the cold.
1: I can tell you exactly where you can find it.
0: You can?
1: Yes. Tell him Dr. Cartwright.
2: Oh, you can scrap the plans for the new exhibition centre with the artificial ski slope and jacuzzi pool. 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
1: Revenue account.
0: That's just stupid.
1: Why?
0: Well, it's depriving the disadvantaged of indispensable services.
1: Jacuzzi pools.
0: Look, I don't care if we can afford a fallout shelter. This is a unilateralist borough. We do not believe in nuclear war in Thames Marsh.
1: Mr. Stanley, I don't believe in nuclear war either. But the provision of fallout shelters is government policy.
0: It is not Thames Marsh policy. Thames Marsh has no quarrel with the USSR.
1: Oh, not just the USSR we're frightened of. It could be the...
0: To who?
1: The frigging Chinese. Russians do invade us, I suppose they'll stop at the borough boundaries and say, hold on, we're not at war with the London borough of Thames Marsh. White wheel comrades, let's annex Chelsea instead.
3: Excuse me, Minister.
1: Yes, brother.
3: I think you may be interested in...
1: Oh. Mr. Stanley, it appears that you would not be called upon to make the supreme sacrifice in any case.
0: What do you mean?
1: I understand that there is a fallout shelter here under the town hall. Well, is there?
0: We didn't build it.
1: But you maintain it.
0: It's only a very small one.
1: And there is a place reserved in it for yourself.
0: I was persuaded, with deep reluctance, that my preservation was a necessity in the interest of the ratepayers of Thames Marsh.
1: And what provision have you made for other essential persons? Doctors, nurses, ambulance men, firemen, people who might be almost as important as councillors.
0: One of them's a chemist.
1: Great. Nothing like aspirin for the nuclear holocaust.
4: Your chap had quite a little publicity triumph down at Thames Marsh, didn't he?
5: Oh, yes, tremendous.
4: You don't sound appropriately happy for him, Humphrey. Well, the trouble is, he thinks he's achieved something. Splendid. Life is so much easier when ministers think they've achieved something. Stop some fretting. No little temper tantrums.
5: Yes, but now he wants to introduce his next idea.
4: A minister with two ideas? I can't remember when he was.
5: Oh, it's not his own. He wants to introduce preset failure standards on all council contracts over £10,000 and make a named official responsible.
4: Humphrey.
5: I know.
4: That idiot scheme of Cartwright's again. I thought Gordon had squashed it.
5: Well, he's come over to us now. Slipped the scheme to the minister privately under plain cover, brown envelope drawn.
4: You'll realise it'll be us next. I mean, once you specify in advance what a project's supposed to achieve and whose responsibility it is to see that it does, well, the entire system collapses. You're into the whole squalid world of professional management.
5: I've tried to explain to him. I tried to point out to him that his new responsibilities were for enjoying, not exercising, but I don't know.
4: We already move our officials around every 2 or 3 years to stop this personal responsibility nonsense. If this happened, we'd be posting everybody once a fortnight. He must be stopped. What's his next little publicity trip?
5: Well, tomorrow he's living his little triumph over again. He's recording a TV interview with Ludovic Kennedy. Documentary on civil defense.
4: Supposing he had a dossier on the curious ways in which local councillors spend their civil defense budget.

0: How would that help?
1: I've got an idea.
0: Well, perhaps you ought to become a minister. just a joke, I know.
2: Stand by, studio. We're about to record.
3: Quite a change, Mr. Kennedy, for a minister to be given a chance to talk about something that's a success. Most unusual for the BBC.
2: Five, four, three,
3: is this a change of policy?
2: Two, one.
1: Minister, you've been claiming recently that in your dealings with the local authority, you've been making some progress as regards civil defence. But surely this has been more in the field of publicity than any real achievement.
3: No, Ludo. Civil defence are being made to face up to these issues because of the extra interest that we have generated.
1: Well, you're agreeing your success has been a publicity success.
3: Well, if you want to put it that way, yes, but things are changing.
1: Well, what about Thames Marsh?
3: Thames Marsh, good example. And as I said in the press, they have got one fallout shelter, and a place in it has been reserved to Mr. Ben Stanley, the leader of the council, who refuses to build shelters for others. Don't you think that's rather hypocritical?
1: Well, surely, Minister, it's reasonable to expect that one of our elected representatives should have a chance of survival. Who is to govern otherwise?
3: In the event of a nuclear holocaust, and of course we all hope and pray that such a thing will never happen, there are perhaps more important people than mere politicians. I mean, doctors, nurses, ambulance men, and so on. All people who run essential services.
1: Correct me if I'm wrong, Minister, but is it not a fact that the Prime Minister and the Home Secretary have places reserved for them in government fallout shelters?
3: That is completely different.
1: How?
3: Well, there has to be someone to run the, you know...
1: Minister, as I understand it, you're saying that political leaders should give up their places for doctors and nurses. Well, now, have you put this idea to the Prime Minister and the Home Secretary?
3: I think we ought to be extremely careful not to trivialise what is a very serious issue, Ludovic. To another example, I've just been told of a borough which sent a group of councillors at the ratepayers' expense to California to look at fallout shelters, and when they got back, they couldn't do anything about it because they had spent the entire civil defence budget for three whole years on the trip.
1: How shocking.
3: Shocking.
4: Thank you, Minister. Oh, by the way, how did the recording go?
3: Well, I got into a bit of bother over Ben Stanley's bunker. I said that politicians weren't as important as doctors and so on.
4: Did you?
3: And then he said, what about the PM's place in the government shelter?
4: And what did you say?
3: Well, got out of it, of course. Actually. Mm-hmm. All the same, I'm not too sure how happy the PM will be about it. But then I recovered with a marvellous story I remembered about a group of councillors who went all the way to California to look at fallout shelters and spent three entire years of the civil defence budget on the jaunt.
4: May I ask where that came from?
3: Yes, where did that come from?
5: From the Civil Defence Directorate, Minister. They must have known that you were doing the interview.
4: Well. Anyway, Minister, I'm sure you know what you're doing.
3: You only say that when I've made an appalling cock-up.
4: Minister, you do know that the borough in question contains the PM's constituency, and that the PM's election agent was the councillor who led the delegation.
3: Well, just a joke, wasn't it?
4: Well, number 10 have been trying to keep it quiet for weeks, but... oh, well. Truth will out.
3: No. It mustn't out. It might look like a personal attack. You know what the PM's like about loyalty just now.
4: Oh, yes.
3: Humphrey, this interview must not go out.
4: Well... Unfortunately, Minister, I haven't the time. I must be going.
3: Humphrey, I'm ordering you, Humphrey.
4: Well, alas, Minister, it is your orders that are calling me away.
3: What do you mean?
4: Well, your scheme for imposing preset failure standards on local councils is very complex. You ask for proposals straight away. It's taking every moment of my time, much as I would like to help. However... If implementing failure standards were not quite so urgent...
3: You mean you can stop this broadcast?
4: Oh, now, Minister, we cannot censor the BBC. But I happen to be lunching with the BBC's Director of Policy. Perhaps you'd care to join us.
3: But if we can't censor them...
4: Well, we can always try to persuade them to withdraw programs voluntarily once they realize that transmission is not in the public interest.
3: Well, it's not in my interest. And I represent the public, so it's not in the public interest.
4: That's a novel argument. We haven't tried that on them before.
6: I'm sorry, Mr. Hacker, but the BBC cannot give in to government pressure.
4: Well, let's leave that on one side, shall we?
3: No.
4: Let's leave that on one side, shall we? Please, Minister. Frank, I wonder if I could raise something else. There is considerable disquiet about the BBC's attitude and hostility towards the government.
6: But that's absurd.
4: Is it? Well, they've been documenting instances of bias in BBC Current Affairs. Favourable news stories not reported. Oh, yes, excessive publicity for other countries' case against Britain. Especially our common market enemies. partners. Jokes against the Prime Minister. Unnecessary publicity for anti-government demonstrations. And ministers' programme suggestions not accepted. I'm afraid I didn't have room in my case for the others.
6: But I'm sure we've got answers to all these.
3: Of course, the BBC's always got answers. Silly ones, but it's got them.
4: Yes, of course. But I thought it only fair to warn you that questions are being asked.
6: What sort of questions?
4: Well, for example, were Parliament to be televised, whether it shouldn't be entrusted to ITV.
6: Can't be serious.
4: And whether the BBC administration is actually making the cuts in jobs and premises that we've endured in government. And should a select committee be appointed to scrutinise BBC expenditure?
6: But that would be an intolerable intrusion.
4: Well, of course. And then, of course, there's this extraordinary matter of the boxes at Ascot, Wimbledon, Lords, Covent Garden and the Prom.
6: Ah, yes, well, those are technical requirements.
4: Ah.
6: Production and engineering staff.
4: Reports from the Inland Revenue suggests that the production and engineering staff are all holding champagne glasses and are all accompanied by their wives or ladies of equal distinction and all bear remarkable similarity to governors, directors and executives of the corporation and their friends. Oh, I say, you've come out very well, haven't you? Mind you, it is just possible that we might be able to contain all this criticism, provided the files don't get any larger. And I've been urging my minister that there's really no need to take up this case of the civil defence issue formally.
6: But you must see my position. The BBC cannot give in to government pressure.
4: No, of course not. We wouldn't want them to, would we, Minister?
6: Wouldn't we?
4: No, of course. But you see, the Minister's interview with Ludovic Kennedy did contain some factual errors.
6: Factual errors? Ah, well, now that's different. I mean, as you know, the BBC couldn't give in to government pressure.
4: Oh, absolutely
6: but
4: not.
6: But we do set great store by factual accuracy.
4: Oh, yes. But you see, some of the information in the interview might well be out of date by the time of transmission.
6: Out of date? Ah, well, now, that's serious. I mean, obviously, the BBC, I mean, as you know, couldn't possibly give in to government pressure.
4: Oh, indeed not.
6: But we do not want to transmit out-of-date material.
3: And since the recording, I realized that I made one or two inadvertent slips that might have security implications.
6: Such as?
4: He can't tell you what they are.
6: Why not?
4: Security.
6: I'm probably too careful about security, I do agree. If the defence of the realm is at stake, well, we do have to be very responsible.
4: Oh, yes.
6: I mean, obviously, the BBC couldn't give in to government pressure.
4: No, absolutely.
6: But security, well, you can't be too careful.
3: Can't be too careful, you say.
6: No, if there are inaccuracies and security worries, well, the BBC wouldn't want to put the interview out.
4: Precisely.
6: That puts a completely different complexion
3: on it.
6: Transmission would not be in the public's interest. But I must make one thing absolutely clear.
4: Yes?
6: There can be absolutely no question of the BBC ever giving in to government pressure.
4: Oh, good news, Minister. The BBC have decided not to send out your interview with Ludovic Kennedy.
3: Really?
4: No, they felt that was the responsible course.
3: Well done.
4: Oh, it was nothing, Minister.
3: And yet, you know, I can't help feeling that I was trapped into saying those things that might have embarrassed the PM.
0: Surely not.
3: Yes. I think I was dropped right in it.
0: How could you think such a ridiculous thought?
3: Why is it ridiculous, Humphrey, to imagine that he would have tried to trap me?
0: Who?
3: Ludovic Kennedy.
0: Ludovic Kennedy tried to trap me. Yes, well, I'm sure he did.
3: Deceitful crowd, the media. Underhand. Can't trust him an inch.
0: No, deceitful. Thoroughly deceitful.
3: Oh. By the way, Humphrey.
0: Mm-hmm.
3: I think it might be wise to lay off the local councils.
0: Oh, yes?
3: After all, councillors are responsible, sensible people on the whole. Yes. And, of course, they are democratically elected.
0: Democratically elected.
3: I do think central government has to be frightfully careful before it starts telling them how to do their jobs.
0: Oh, frightfully careful. And the failure standards.
3: I think the same applies. Don't you?
0: Yes, Minister.

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1: Ladies and gentlemen, life with the Lions.

0: again, we'd like you to meet the Lyon family. I'm Richard Lyon.
1: I'm Barbara Lyon.
2: I'm Ben Lyon.
3: And I'm B.B. Daniels Lyon.
0: And here they are, home again.

0: Oh, just think, family, we're almost home.
1: Yeah, and the car's running swell.
2: Oh, we're making great speed, Daddy.
3: Yes, not a single bicycle has passed us in 5 minutes.
2: Oh, look, Southwick Street.
3: Oh, yes. Richard, how's my parrot?
1: Oh, he's still asleep. He got tired of flying ahead of us.
3: Oh, look, there's Florrie. Yoo, Florrie! Florrie! Drive over to Florrie, Ben.
0: Drive over Florrie? I'd love to.
3: Get that glint out of your eye. You know what I meant.
4: Phoebe, darling.
3: Oh, Florrie, darling.
4: Oh, it's so good to see you again.
3: Oh, it's so good to see you, too.
1: Oh, hi, Mrs.
3: Hello,
1: Wainwright.
0: Oh, hello, Florrie. Say, you look like a million.
4: Oh, really?
0: Yeah, every day of it.
4: Oh, the same old Ben. Oh, it is good to have you home again. You haven't changed a bit, Phoebe.
3: Oh, neither of you, Florrie, dear.
4: And good old Ben looks just like the day he left. The same little green face. Those two pink eyes. That long, thin nose. And oh, those cute little feathers.
3: That's the parrot. Ben is the one without the feathers.
4: Well, you could have fooled me.
0: Well, that's a fine welcome.
3: Florrie, I want you to see my new little parrot. Look.
4: Oh, isn't he a sweet little thing?
3: Yes, and he's smart, too.
0: He's stupid.
3: He is not. Now, put your face close to the cage and get a good look at him.
4: All right.
3: Polly, this is my best friend, Florrie Wainwright. Wake up and say hello to her.
4: Hello, Polly.
5: Ah! Save me! Save me!
0: Ah! Well, that parrot's not so stupid.
4: Ben, did you teach that parrot to insult me?
0: No, but thanks for the idea.
3: Oh, be sure and drop around later and see us, honey, will you?
4: I will. Goodbye.
3: Goodbye.
2: Goodbye. Bye.
3: Polly, now be a good little bird and say goodbye to Florrie.
5: Ah, take it away. Take it away, you. You.
3: Will you please say something to that bird?
0: All right. Goodbye, Florrie.
3: Ben Lyon.
0: Oh, you mean the other one. Oh, yes. Pretty Polly. Pretty Polly.
1: Hurry, Pop. We're almost home.
2: Mother, just look at Mr. Entwistle's front lawn. Isn't it a beauty?
0: Yes, they put it in the summer.
3: Yeah, everybody gets a new lawn but us.
1: Well, wait till you see ours, Ma.
0: Richard.
2: Daddy, you put in a new lawn?
0: Well, now that Richard spoiled the surprise, yes, we have a new lawn.
3: Aww.
0: That's why I came back to the house last week.
3: Oh, did you plant it yourself, dear?
0: No, but I watched them, and I did the difficult job. After all the turf was packed down, I turned on the sprinklers.
2: Oh, look, there's our house.
1: Oh, it sure is good to be home, isn't it, Mom?
3: Oh, it certainly is, dear.
1: Well, turn off the engine, Pop.
0: All right, all right. Now, hang on, everybody. I'm going to turn off the engine. There. Well, the car's glad to be home, too.
3: All right, let's all get out. We've got a lot of luggage to carry in.
0: Yes, Bebe, you take the brown case. Mm-hmm. Richard, grab that big suitcase. And Barbara, you grab those hat boxes.
3: What are you going to carry, Ben?
0: This road map.
3: What?
0: Oh, remember, the doctor told me to be careful after my operation.
3: Ben, that was 4 months ago.
0: Well, I want to be careful. After all, I'm all I've got.
1: Oh, Pop.
3: Now stop stalling, Richard, and carry that suitcase into the house.
2: But, Mom.
3: And you too, Barbara.
1: But, Ma.
3: Doesn't the house look beautiful with that lake all around it? A lake. Ben, did we have a lake when we went away?
0: Great Scott, where's all that water coming from? It's almost up to the front door.
1: Well, that's what I've been trying to tell you.
2: Well, what'll we do?
5: Women and children.
0: The parrot was flying away on us here. This is ridiculous. What silly idiot left the water running?
1: You did, Pop. You didn't turn off the sprinklers.
0: Oh. Well, at least we're the only house in the neighborhood with a lake. Now, come on, everybody. Let's wade in.
1: Oh, it's cold. Oh, yeah.

0: Well, we're in the old house again. How does it feel to be home?
1: Oh, wonderful. Simply wonderful, Daddy.
0: Oh, Barbara, don't dump that thermos flask on the chair. Put it in the kitchen.
1: All right.
0: Richard, wipe your feet on the doormat.
2: I can't. It floated away.
3: Stop talking nonsense.
2: Oh, Pop, these bags are getting awfully heavy.
0: Well, carry them upstairs and then come down and get the rest of the luggage.
2: Happy homecoming, Richard.
0: Oh, I feel very sorry for you, son. Slaving all summer over a hot cricket bat.
1: Oh!
0: Now what?
1: Oh, Daddy, I broke the thermos flask.
0: Everything we have is broken. I don't know. Other people keep their things a lifetime, but not this family.
2: Pop!
0: Other people go away on holidays and settle down like normal human beings. We can't even go across the street.
2: Pop!
0: The trouble is none of you have any system. It's a good thing I don't run my business like you run this house.
2: Hey, Pop!
0: Just a moment, son, just a moment. When I came up here last week, I installed a new system.
3: You did?
0: Yes, yes, I did. I rearranged things in a more systematic manner. Hmm. Once you get used to it, you'll have no trouble at all. Now then, son, what is it you want?
2: The door to the bedroom is locked and there isn't any key.
0: Well, the key's where it belongs, with all the other keys, all tagged and labeled.
3: Where?
0: I put them in a drawer.
1: Well, which drawer?
0: Oh, that's not important.
3: That means he can't remember.
0: Well, even if I could remember, what good would it do? The drawer is locked.
1: You locked the drawer with all the keys in it?
0: Well, naturally. Then I put the key to the drawer someplace else.
3: Where?
0: In the tobacco jar. No. Wait a minute, was it under the clock? No.
3: Barbara, put the kettle on while your father plays thimble, thimble, who's got the thimble?
0: Now, stop being sarcastic. Make me a sandwich, baby. I'm starved.
1: Oh, I can't, Daddy. The kitchen door's locked.
0: Oh, yes, yes.
2: Every room in the house is locked.
1: Every room?
2: Yeah, that room, too.
3: Honey, maybe you put the key in the chandelier.
0: Oh, don't be ridiculous. No, just relax, everybody. I'll think where I hid it. Just give me time.
3: All right.
2: Pop, have you thought where you put the key yet?
0: No, but I will. I will.
1: Oh, Daddy, look. Skippy came through the window.
0: Oh, hello, Skippy, my little fur friend.
2: I hope she likes the new parrot.
3: Look, Skippy, Mother brought you a nice little feathered playmate.
4: Wow.
3: Yes. Polly, this is Skippy.
4: Ah, pretty cat.
3: You won't be jealous of the little parrot, will you, Skippy?
4: Meow.
3: Aww. And you won't ever fight with the little parrot, will you?
4: Meow.
3: Good. Then I'll lift you up to Polly. There. Now say hello to Polly, Skippy.
4: Meow.
5: Baby.
3: You're a naughty little pussycat.
0: Well, we'll have to keep those two apart. Oh, now, how do you like that? Haven't been in the house 15 minutes. You'd think people would have the decency to let you get your hat off before they started ringing the bell. Come in.
6: Good afternoon, all.
0: Oh, Wimple, old pal. Good to see you. Why didn't you come over sooner?
6: Well, it took me a while to get through that big lake out there.
0: Stop exaggerating. Take off your waders and sit down.
6: Thanks, Wolfie. Oh, I brought you some flowers, Mrs. Hill.
3: Oh, how wonderful. They're just what I need. The new ones on my hat are almost dead.
0: Probably out of sympathy with your head.
3: Hmm?
0: Nothing, dear. Nothing. How's the family, Wimple?
6: Oh, they're fine.
3: Oh, we brought presents back for all your 12 children, Mr. Wimple.
6: Well, that is nice. But I've got 13 now.
3: Oh, dear me. You must draw quite a bit of a family allowance.
0: Yeah, two more kids and he can get a TV set.
6: No, thank you. 13's enough. I don't want a large family.
3: Well, I wish I'd brought the new baby something.
0: Well, you can go out tomorrow and buy it something.
3: Well, what do you think would be nice?
0: Well, how about a pair of rubber panties?
3: Oh, don't be silly, Ben. They wouldn't let a little baby like that go out in the rain.
0: Yeah, that's right, that's right. Oh, I forgot. Wimple, did I tell you about my operation?
6: Yeah, thanks. I better be toddling along now.
0: Oh.
3: Be sure and say hello to Mrs. Wimple for us.
6: All right, Mrs. L. I say, must I start speaking to her again just for you?
3: Oh, Mr. Wimple, it's very disillusioning to hear you talk about your wife like that. You know, everybody says marriages are made in heaven.
6: Yeah, well, whoever made ours must have had a terrible sense of direction.
0: Well, I'll see you later, Wimple.
3: Oh, poor Mr. Wimple and his 13 children. Too bad he and his wife have nothing in common.
0: Yeah, well, I better start looking for that key. You go out and bring the trunk in, B.B.
3: Aren't you going to help me?
0: Honey, my operation.
3: Oh, all right.
2: Where's Pop?
3: He's outside watching the lake go down.
2: I wish you could remember where he put the key to that desk. I'm getting awfully tired of this one room.
5: Hello, family.
3: Oh, Aggie. Oh, it's so good to see you.
2: My dream girl.
1: Aggie, we sure have missed you.
5: Oh, it's grand to be back with y'all again. I'd have been in the house sooner, but it took me an hour to get through it.
1: You mean the lake?
5: No. Your father was telling me about his operation.
2: Did you get very wet wading through that big puddle in front of the door?
5: Father was very thoughtful. When I got to it, he carefully took off my coat, threw it across the puddle. Then he walked across it.
3: Oh, that's a shame, Aggie. Sit down next to the fire and dry yourself off.
1: Mother, when Bill Clinker arrives, do we all have to sit in the living room together?
3: I'm afraid so, dear.
1: That's going to be real intimate. Oh, that will be Bill now. Now, remember, family, don't do anything silly.
3: Don't worry, dear. We'll be perfectly natural.
1: That's what I'm worried about. Oh, Richard, you answer the door. And remember, be friendly to him.
2: Okay, I'll be friendly. I've never bitten one of your boyfriends yet, have I? Oh, hello, Bill. Come in.
7: Why, Richard Lyon. Hello there. I haven't seen you for months. It's awfully nice to see you again. I've missed you, old boy. I really have.
2: Oh, come now. Let's not get sickening about this.
1: Don't pay any attention to him, Bill. Come on, let's sit down on the couch.
7: Oh, do you think there's room?
1: Of course there is. Richard, Aggie, Mother, move over a little, will you?
3: All right, dear.
2: Okay. A little crowded, but cozy.
7: Very pleasant. Barbara, darling, let me hold your hand.
1: Here, Bill.
7: Oh, Barbara. Your tiny hands are so white and fragile.
2: Those are mine.
7: Sorry.
0: Oh, hello, everybody. Move over, everybody. Hello, Bill. I'm tired. Move over.
5: Oh, Daddy.
0: Comfortable, Aggie?
5: Aye. You're not very heavy, Mr. Lyon.
0: Now, stop exaggerating.
3: Why don't you children go out in the garden?
1: Oh, that's a good idea.
5: I'll get my coat.
2: And I'll get mine.
1: No, Richard, we don't want to be saddled with you.
2: No, I'm a horse.
7: See you later, everybody.
2: Yeah, come on.
8: Hello, Barbara.
1: Hello, Mrs. Wainwright. Go right in.
8: Bebe, I came over just as soon as I could. Now tell me all about your holiday.
3: Oh, I'd love to. Sit down, dear.
8: Thank you.
3: Florrie, I wish you'd been in Paris with us.
0: Move over, Florrie. You're leaning on my incision.
8: Oh, I'm sorry, Ben. Oh, Bebe, I forgot to tell you. William Cupper and his wife have moved in next door to you.
3: Oh, how exciting.
8: They were in Blackpool when you were there.
0: Oh, did they see our show?
8: No, but they heard about it.
0: Well, why didn't they come and see it?
3: She said they heard about it. Tell me more about the Cuppers, Florrie.
8: Well, I can't tell you very much.
3: Oh, it isn't that I want to gossip or that I'm curious, you know. I just want to know a few little things like, what do they look like? What sort of furniture have they got? What does he earn? How much does he give her? How often do they quarrel? You know, little things like that.
0: Why is it that when women get together, they're never interested in anything unless it's gossip?
8: Well, you know, a woman's mind's like a car. It needs fuel.
0: You're right. In your case, your tongue does 200 revolutions to the minute, but your mind stays in neutral.
3: Ben, you stop that. Florrie, that was very clever of you, comparing a woman's mind with a car.
8: Well, of course, it's not just a woman's mind. Oh, when I was 19, the boys used to call me the young lassie with the classy chassis.
0: And now they call it. Now they call you the old biddy with a shoddy body.
8: Oh, you beast! I'm leaving.
3: Oh, Ben. All right, honey. Let me know if you find out anything new about the new neighbors, huh?
8: Well, I do know one thing.
3: Mm-hmm.
8: They're high up on the social ladder.
0: Oh, who cares?
8: Oh, but he's a Harley Street doctor.
0: A doctor? Oh, well, that's different. He'd probably like to see my scar.
8: No, No, I don't think so. I warned him. I mean, I told him all about you.
0: Well, come on, BB. We'll go over and call on him.
3: All right, dear.
0: Hurry up, BB.
3: I'm coming. I wonder if Dr. and Mrs. Cupper are at home.
0: Of course they are. The car's outside.
3: Yes, and all the blinds are up. I'll ring the bell.
0: No, I'll do it.
3: What do we say to them?
0: Well, when they know who it is, they'll probably ask us in for a cup of tea, and then I can sit down and have a nice long medical chat with the doctor. What was that?
3: The blind went down.
0: Well, they probably think it's a tradesman.
3: Maybe they aren't home.
0: Well, don't talk silly. They've got a fire going. Look, there's smoke coming out of the chimney. If there wasn't any fire, I'd be convinced.
3: The smoke stopped.
0: I still think they're home.
3: I think somebody's spying on us through that little letterbox.
0: Well, they probably can't see us. You, doctor, it's Ben Lyon. Right, BB, there's nobody home.

0: Did you meet the new neighbors, Pop?
1: No, they were out.
0: Well, the lights are on in their house.
1: I said they were out, Richard.
2: Oh, Daddy, Aggie gave me a key. She said she thinks it fits our kitchen door.
1: Oh, good. Give it here. I'll go in and look around. Maybe I hid the key to the drawer in there.
3: Well, even if we can't get into our rooms, we can unpack. Ben, will you put that cigarette out and unpack your bag?
1: Wait a minute. I can smell something peculiar. I think it's coming from the kitchen. I'm going in to investigate.
3: But Ben, it's only the... Silly man, if he'd waited, I could have told him I forgot to turn the gas pilot light off before we went away.
1: What?
2: Mother, the kitchen must be filled with gas, and Daddy's gone in there with a lighted cigarette.
3: I know, dear. He's smoking too much lately. You know, that's the 10th cigarette he smoked today.
0: But, Ma, Pop's going to blow himself up.
3: Now, let's see. The brown case is yours, Barbara, and the blue one's mine. And, Richard, the green one is yours.
2: What about Daddy?
3: The gray one is his.
2: But, Mother...
3: Don't talk so much, dear, and answer the door. I heard somebody knock.
0: That was the gas exploding.
3: Oh.
1: Who let that pot of jet turn on?
0: Well, it was, Why, Pop, you're different without eyebrows.
1: Thanks. You should see the kitchen. It looks different without windows.
3: Well, thank goodness you're all right, dear. What blew the windows out?
1: Blast.
3: Ben, if you're going to use that kind of language, we'll drop the subject. Now, let's see. Barbara, put everything aside that has to go to the laundry. The laundryman should be here at any second.
2: All right, Mother. Where's that dirty sweater of Daddy's? You know, the one you knitted for him.
1: I put it over the radiator on the car to keep it warm.
0: Well, I thought you said you were going to tack it over that hole in the back of the roof.
1: I did. It covers the whole car.
0: No kidding.
1: No kidding. And what was left over, I tucked under the bumper.
0: Snug as a bug in a rug.
1: That's it.
0: Well, that's what?
1: Rug. Rug, that's where the key to the drawer is, under the rug in the car. Run out and get it, Richard.
0: Okay, Pop.
3: I still think it's in the chandelier.
1: Why does he always have to slam the door?
3: Come on, Barbara, let's finish unpacking.
1: Come in.
4: Hello? Me new Chinese laundryman? Me honorable Samuel Charlie Wong?
1: Oh, hello, Wong. Mr. Wimple recommended you to me. I'm Ben Lyon.
4: Me no. Me see you one time in pictures.
1: Oh, well, what picture did you see me in?
4: No picture. Me sit next to you in the 1 and 9 police.
1: Yes, well, I remember you. I recognize you now. I remember how I admired the way you ate your ice cream with your chopsticks. At first, I thought you were knitting.
4: No, me only joking. Me see you many, many times in movie pictures.
1: Oh, really? Well, tell me, do they like my pictures in China?
4: Oh, in China, when my people see Ben Lyon in cinema, everybody say, Hun holly holly me aloho, ho here holly every other, holly holly.
3: That's very funny. That's the opinion of people all over the world.
1: Is that so? My pictures did very well in the past, and they'll do even better in the future on television. Hop along, Lyon.
4: You mustn't brag, Mr. Lyon. Don't forget old Chinese proverb that say, don't count your chickens while they're still laying eggs.
3: Oh, Mr. Wong, can you sit down and wait a little longer? I haven't found Ben's shirties yet.
4: Oh, me no can wait longer. Mm-hmm. You bring it to my shopping. My brother Bertie take it for me.
1: All right, well, tell Bertie we'll bring the laundry around before 2:30.
4: Holy laddie. Me tell it, Bertie, you bring it dirty shirty before 2:30. Goodbye.
3: Ben.
1: Huh?
3: Ben, he's Chinese, isn't he?
1: Well, naturally.
0: Oh. Well, Pop, the car's not out in front. It's disappeared. It's gone.
1: What? Bebe, did you hear that? Did you hear that, Barbara? Our car's been stolen.
2: Oh, but who'd be stupid enough? Huh? I mean, rotten enough to steal our car.
1: Well, they have. Isn't it awful?
0: Oh, it's terrible. Just yesterday, you put a gallon of petrol in it.
1: Now, look, son, I'm in no mood for jokes. My car's been stolen.
2: Well, we better do something quick. Well, let's run after the thieves.
1: Oh, don't be silly. They may have taken the car an hour ago.
0: Well, good. Then we can catch them before they reach the corner.
1: Now, stop being funny and hand me my coat.
2: Where are you going, Daddy?
1: I'm going to headquarters. I'll get my car back. The London police are always on their toes. Well, here we are, BB. This is the Marble Arch Police Station.
3: Good.
1: Now, look, you keep quiet while I talk to the sergeant behind the desk. Excuse me, Sergeant.
5: Yes?
1: I'd like to report a stolen car.
5: Do you have an appointment?
1: No, I just want to report a stolen car.
5: Oh, well, we're not very busy today. Perhaps we can work you in.
1: Thank you.
5: Now, if you'll just answer a few questions, where do you live?
1: Marble Arch.
5: Oh, then what kind of a Rolls Royce was it?
1: Oh, no, it isn't a Rolls Royce.
5: A BRM?
1: No, it's a...
5: Oh, come now, sir. What kind of car was it?
1: Well, it's a rocket.
5: A what?
1: A rocket.
5: From which planet?
3: It's not from any planet. It just looks like it is.
5: Oh, then you must be Ben Lyon.
1: Yeah, that's right.
5: Just a moment. I'll write this down. Stolen from Ben Lyon, one rocket.
1: That's right.
5: Now, I'd like a description of the car.
1: Well, let's see. The top goes up and down.
5: Drophead car.
1: No, the top just goes up and down.
3: You think you can find the car, Sergeant?
5: Oh, well, not only find it, but we'll apprehend the criminal as well.
1: Well, how do you do it?
5: We just take the fingerprints off the steering wheel.
3: Oh, well, in that case, you better take the fingerprints off the door handle.
5: Why?
3: We don't have a steering wheel.
5: Well, that's incredible. What do you do when you get to a turning? How do you make a turn?
3: Oh, we just get out and kick the front wheel.
1: Baby.
3: When we get to a roundabout, we go crazy.
1: Now, that's not true, and stop making things up.
3: I know. But it was
5: well, fun. Let's not waste any more time. If you'll just follow me into the radio room, I'll see that this description gets to our flying squad cars.
1: All right, Sergeant. Come on, honey.
5: Now, right through here. Tell me, who do you want to make this call? There's P.C. Hanover or P.C. Hemingway?
1: Well, what's the difference?
5: Well, P.C. Hemingway has the highest listening figure. Most of our cars listen to him.
3: Oh. More popular, huh?
5: Popular? Why, he's so popular that the BBC want him to star in P.C. 98.
1: Really?
5: Oh, yes, he's twice the man P.C. 49 is. Just listen to him send a message.
6: Calling car 18, calling car 18. I haven't heard from you. I haven't heard from you. Oh, was it something I said?
3: Oh. Yes, I'd like him to send our message.
5: Hemingway.
6: Oh, just one second, sir. Calling car 15, calling car 15. Happy birthday, you're now 16. Now, what was it, sir?
5: Add this stolen car to your list.
6: Very good, sir. Calling all cars, calling all cars. Be on the lookout for a Stevenson's rocket. License number 3PU.
1: Well, I hope they find it.
6: Oh, they will. Well, squad cars, that's all for this afternoon, but I'll be with you again tomorrow, same time, same spot on the dial. So, until then, auf Wiedersehen, auf Wiedersehen, we'll meet
1: say,
6: again.
1: Say, he's good at that. Come on, BD, let's go home. Oh, kids, we're home.
7: Did you find the car, Pop?
1: No, but the police are looking for it.
8: Oh, Mr. Lyon, it's a shame about your car.
1: Oh, thanks, Aggie.
8: And just after you had all the inside re-wallpapered.
1: That wasn't wallpaper. That was fine old English chintz.
8: Aye. Well, I'll go and make you a nice cup of tea.
1: Oh, thanks, Aggie.
2: Oh, Daddy, now that the car's been stolen, do you think we could buy a new one?
1: A new one? What was wrong with the old one? I ask you, what was wrong with the old one?
3: Ben, you know I don't allow the children to use that kind of language.
7: Ma, you shouldn't talk like that about the car. It may have been old and rusty and falling apart, but it was like one of the family.
3: Yes.
1: Will everybody stop looking at me? All right. Go ahead and laugh. Be funny.
2: Oh, where's your sense of humor, Daddy? Don't take it so seriously.
3: She's right, dear.
7: Yes, Pop. Why get upset?
1: I love that. This family kills me. If anything of yours is missing, it's different. If Richard loses a penny, nobody can leave the house for days. If Barbara loses a boyfriend, we all have to go in mourning for 3 weeks. If your mother loses her mind... No, let's think of something she'd really miss. A hat. Yeah. Yes, if she loses a hat, we never hear the end of it. But I lose my car and nobody cares. Nobody. Nobody. Oh, my operation.
2: Oh, Daddy, don't get yourself so worked up.
1: Oh, thank you, dear, but I can't help it. A fine homecoming. My car stolen. The key to my desk lost. I wonder what else can happen to me.
3: Mr. Lyon,
8: We haven't a thing in the house for dinner.
1: A fine time to tell me. The only store that's open tonight is 3 miles away.
8: I can't help that. I can't cook the food I haven't got.
7: Pa, I just found the key to the desk drawer.
1: Oh, good boy. Where was it?
3: Probably up in the chandelier.
1: Phoebe, as I've told you before, nobody would put a key way up there unless they had two heads. Richard, where are you going?
7: To get you another hat.
1: Oh, I'll get it. It may be the police about my car. Come in.
9: Hello, Mr. L.
1: Oh, Wimple, old pal. You're just the man I want to see. Aggie wants me to get some groceries. May I borrow your car?
9: Well, why don't you use your own car?
1: Because at the moment I don't have a car.
9: Of course you have.
1: Now, look, Wimple, our car has been stolen.
9: No, it hasn't. It's in front of the house. I brought it over after I washed it, like Mrs. L told me to.
1: Baby, did you know Wimple had the car?
3: Oh, yes, I forgot to tell you. Oh, aren't I just the silliest little 32-year-old girl you ever knew?
1: Definitely. Come on, family. Let's drive down to the store.

That was Life of the Lions with Phoebe Daniels and Ben Lyon with their children Barbara and Richard. Also in this recording were Doris Rogers, Molly Weir, Hugh Morton, Horace Percival, David Enders and Clive Baxter. Script by Phoebe Daniels, Bob Block and Bill Harding. The BBC Variety Orchestra was conducted by Paul Fennelly with incidental music by Arthur Wilkinson. Production by Tom Ronald.

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0: Good evening. Good evening and welcome to Act Your Age, the show in which three different comedy generations compete against each other in a contest to find out which is the funniest. Three generations battling it out for a single prize. So it's just like Celebrity Big Brother, although thankfully we don't have to watch any of them going to the toilet. First up, we have the youthful side that we call the up-and-comers. Alongside his captain, John Richardson, is a performer who, before turning to comedy, was a fully qualified geriatrician. So he's here both as a guest and in case the old guards start looking a little peaky. It's Mike Wozniak, ladies and gentlemen. Mike. First of all, Mike, we would like, please, for you to tell us your favourite ever joke.
1: The first sort of naughty gag that I remember being told is that a hole has appeared in the ladies' changing room at a sports club. Police are looking into it.
0: Next, we have the members of comedy's elite, who we call the current crop. Next to Captain Lucy Porter is a comic who has become renowned in recent years as an outspoken atheist. Sadly for him, though, all those bar mitzvah party bookings have mysteriously dried up. It's Robin Ince, ladies and gentlemen. Robin, give us your favourite ever joke, please.
2: A guy turns to his girlfriend and says, "Will you marry me?" And she says, "I will marry you, but I'm Jewish and you would have to become Jewish." So he gets a bit worried and he goes to see a Jewish friend of his and he says, "Look, I've got to become Jewish. Circumcision, tell me, what's it like?" And he says, "Well, I mean, I don't remember the pain because I was only 8 weeks old. But from what I can gather, I couldn't walk for a year afterwards."
0: And finally, it's the veterans, who we call the old guard. Alongside acting captain Johnny Casson is a comedian who for many years helped write the contestants' answers on Blind Date. So if you want a comedian who performs standing up and gives you a night you won't forget, pick number one, Ted Robbins.
3: Oh, thank you.
0: Ted, favourite ever joke, please.
3: There was a little English cat called 123 and a little French cat called Un, Deux, Trois, and they had a race to swim across the English Channel. Which one won? 123, because Un, Deux, Trois cat sank.
0: The legend that is Ted Robbins. So on our first round, it's three wishes in which I once again transform into a genie in order to grant each team one wish to make the world a better place for their generation, at least. Let's kick off with the current crop. What have you got, Lucy and Robin?
4: Well, we thought this is something that our generation are particularly guilty of, something that we would like to abolish, which is irony.
2: Irony, enjoying things because they are ironic and things that are guilty pleasures. When people say, "Oh, it's my guilty pleasure." No, look, either you like it or you don't like it. Don't have this, "Oh, it's my guilty pleasure." It's wrong.
4: Yeah, well, and guilty pleasures, because I'm a Catholic, so there is no other kind, as far as I'm concerned. Yeah, and the guilty pleasures people have, it's always pathetic. "Oh, I ate a whole tub of ice cream." To me, guilty pleasures is something involving a team of young Filipino boys, a harness and a bottle of Jack Daniels. That, you know, that's...
2: Again, even that, I don't think you have enough guilt about.
4: People used to be enthusiastic about stuff. Like, kids' TV presenters used to be so enthusiastic you wanted to shoot them in the face. And now you watch T4, and all the presenters on T4 are like, "Oh, this is probably going to be rubbish, but it's coming on anyway. Oh, God."
5: I'd rather say it's my guilty pleasure than have to defend something, because I know someone's going to attack. So if I say, "I quite like America's Top Model," then I'll say it's a guilty pleasure, as if to say, "I have read a book as well," rather than have someone go, "Is that just all you're into, is it?" Because, you know, I like a lot of crap.
1: I would, well, tell my wife that I've been out, you know, doing research for a new show, when I might have spent an entire day looking for moustache wax or something like that.
2: It's not the moustache wax, though, it's the men you employ to put it on. And
5: I don't want to meet the woman who doesn't love you more when you walk in and say, "I've been terribly busy looking for moustache wax all day." Don't you try me, woman.
3: It's interesting that the up-and-comers, who I would have thought would have been the very young-looking one, and ironically, when my agent said, "You're on this show, there's the up-and-comers, there's the current people, and there's the old guard." And I said, "Which one am I?" He said, and there was a horrible pause. I went, "Oh, I see." But the up-and-comers, I thought, would be fresh-faced youths. You've got more facial hair. I mean, it's like Don King in a headlock there. Look at that.
1: I shaved it off a while ago, but my wife says I have a very underdeveloped lower face.
0: Mike, is there really such a thing as moustache wax?
1: Oh, yeah. Yeah, it's hard to find. Definitely, yeah.
0: What's it called?
1: It's called moustache wax, yeah.
0: I think it's probably enough irony and guilty pleasures just for the moment. Let's turn to the up-and-comers for their wish. John and Mike, what would you go with here?
1: We think the world would be a better place if all death occurred as a result of amusing accidents. All death. If your spouse was killed because they got caught in a trouser press that shut accidentally and they couldn't get out of it, something like that.
5: What we're saying is there aren't enough freak tobogganing accidents.
3: Although there was the case of the man driving his ice cream van, wasn't he? He was found by his ice cream van with hundreds and thousands and raspberry sauce and a flake in his ear. Police think he might have tried to top himself.
0: I can see Johnny thinking, I'm just thinking jokes about amusing accidents that cause death. Page one.
6: No, death can be very serious.
3: Well, Johnny just said to me before, I mean, these curtains. Last time you saw curtains like that, you never saw your granddad again, did you?
6: My grandfather died at a Max Bygraves concert in his sleep. And, and my grandmother, the poor thing, she died on her 100th birthday, and we're only halfway through giving her the bumps.
1: I did have a great-grandfather, a Polish great-grandfather, who was a count, this is true, who was eaten by bears while he was hunting bears.
2: If they were more cartoon-based, if you did it, how did he die? Well, he was chasing an enormous bird, and he'd run over the cliff, and he was continuing to run, and then he had a realisation of the laws of physics. And, he died, and his brother died after he bought something from that Acme company. What they're making is ridiculous. I don't know how it gets past health and safety.
4: The number of people who die from anvil accidents every year.
5: I warned him about keeping that one-ton weight in his loft, and he would have been fine.
0: That's Johnny and Ted going. Finally, in this round, what do you, as the old guard, wish for to make the world a better place?
3: Well, you know, you can have an after-sex pill. Ladies can take an after-sex pill. Or, sorry, females can take an after-sex pill. Well, we thought...
5: How did that make that better? I don't know.
3: We thought that, as in the after-sex pill, you could have an after-curry pill. 1 o'clock in the morning, you've got too much curry. Often you do it when you're drunk, and it just transports you back home, and you're safely back in bed, and everything's nice again. You don't feel awful, you haven't got wind, and it takes about a stone in weight off you as well.
6: Oh, I've had some terrible dosy curry. I ended up in hospital once.
3: Yeah?
6: I was in a coma.
2: I'm worried about it, because I'm worried your comparison of sex and curry. Mm. It's, I've got terrible diarrhoea today. Who was the lucky lady then?
0: Well, I think that's quite enough wishes to be going on with. And at the end of that round, I would assert that the funniest generation so far, for their intriguing suggestion that all deaths should occur by amusing accidents, will go to John and Mike get the points. The up-and-comers taking it. So on to the next round, where two of our opposing comedians go head-to-head against the clock. They have 90 seconds between them to talk about a classic comedy topic. When the time is up, the comedian who's taken the least time to get their laughs is the winner. First up, to enter the head-to-head zone, it's the current crop against the old guard. So let's have Robin versus Johnny, please. It's Robin to start, and the subject is religion. Your 90 seconds start now.
2: Moses comes down from the mountain. He says, I've got good news and bad news. Good news, I've got him down to 10. Bad news, adultery's still in there.
6: Well, thank God I'm an atheist. And,
2: I do actually read the Bible quite a lot, because I spend a lot of time in hotels. And I was thinking, this is what annoys me about the Gideons. It's always a Bible. Isn't it time they branched out? You know, why is it always got to be a Bible? Why can't we have, like, the Wilbur Smith Gideons? Or the Jackie Collins Gideons? Or I was thinking maybe the Gideons clowns who put spongy snakes into hotel drawers. So you just get to go, boom! Oh, Gideons clowns.
6: Do born-again Christians have two belly buttons?
2: I want to hand straight back over to you. I just want to hear all these gags so I could use them later.
6: I've tried everything. I've flirted with Buddhism, but they believe in reincarnation, but with my luck, I'd come back as me.
2: I'm just going to give you a punchline. I don't know, but the Pope's his chauffeur. I'm trying to catch up. So, I'll give you this is entirely true story. This Christmas, I did a show with Richard Dawkins, and Richard Dawkins was quite nervous before he got on, and I kind of relaxed him a bit. And then just as he stopped being nervous, two teenagers walked in wearing T-shirts saying, Richard Dawkins is God. And he turned to me and he went, oh, no, that means I believe I don't exist.
6: My little grandson, he was drawing a picture before Christmas. I said, what are you drawing, Bailey? He said, I'm drawing a picture of God. I said, well, nobody really knows what God looks like, love. He said, well, they will do when I finish this picture.
0: Robin Ince, Johnny Castle. So the scores at the end of that, we have Johnny taking 30 seconds, Robin taking 60. Johnny takes the points. Now it is time to sit back and relax. It's our anecdote round, it's Q&A, and as ever, I ask our guests a single question and then decide who answers with the funniest story. This week's question, have you had any experiences with hecklers? We'll begin with the old guard, Ted. It's you to go, sir.
3: Well, it was about 1980, and I was working at the Willows Social Club in Salford.
6: A cemetery with lights.
3: That's right. They said that if you did well there, they didn't clap or laugh, they just let you live. And I thought I'd go to my best gag, because I was really dying the death pretty badly. The gag was, my great-uncle Arthur died, and my auntie went to a seance, and the medium went into a trance, and she said, is there anybody there? And he said, yes, love, it's me, Arthur. She said, what's the other side like? And he said, oh, it's not too bad, love. He said, we have a breakfast salad, then we have a bit of sex, then we have more salad, then more sex, then more salad, and it's salad and sex all night long. She said, oh, I never thought heaven would be like that. He said, heaven? I'm a rabbit on Hampstead Heath. Right, that was the joke. Not a bad gag. So I was standing there at this club, and I'd done a few gags, and I'd awful, and my mouth had dried up, which is what happens when you get fear. They were sort of growling at me like that. And after what seemed like an eternity, but it was probably only about 3 minutes, I thought, I'll go to my best gag, and I went, my great-uncle Arthur died, and a voice from the back shouted, well, it went through laughing, and I got a huge laugh, and it was awful. Although the best heckle I ever heard of was a drunk in the audience in a club in Liverpool, the Wookie Hollow, and Dustin G, who'd worked with Les Dennis a lot, was a great act, but every time he got to the tagline, this fella shouted out, get him off! And it just ruined the track. Get him off! Get him off! And after about 10 minutes, Dustin got really fed up. He said, why don't you shout something constructive? He went, all right, Meccano!
6: I had one where I was in a real tough time at this club, and a fella at the back of the room shouts out, speak up, I can't hear you. And the fella at the front says, swap seats for me, I can hear him.
3: Justin Morehouse, who plays young Kenny, you know, in Phoenix Nights, was being heckled by this bloke, and he went, hey, pal, listen, he said, don't have a go at me, I'm just trying to earn a few bob. He said, I don't go and heckle your mum when she's breakdancing for her fag money outside Lidl. That's Justin's there.
0: Right, let's turn to Mike. I
1: got e-heckled quite recently. Someone I'd done a gig, someone tracked me down on Facebook and sent me a message saying, you know, I didn't want to shout at you at the time, Mike, because you were struggling enough. I thought, the reason they got cross, because they'd seen me do a routine that they'd seen me do on a clip on YouTube, but I had no idea this clip existed. 42 hits, most of which were my mother. Yeah, I had a small telling off from the person on this little message, and then she gave me 2 phone numbers, an email and a postal address, and strongly suggested I get in touch for a detailed debriefing about how to sort it out.
4: I thought you were going to say, it was your mum.
1: No, it wasn't. No.
4: Just go, please, Mike, get in touch.
0: Robin, do you get a different type of heckler, do you think? Do you get an intellectual heckle at your gigs?
2: I've had some which have actually picked up on factual inaccuracies.
0: Excellent.
2: Pythagoras would never walk across a field of peas. When you try and do science jokes to just a normal club audience, sometimes people are sitting there going, what's he on about? Whereas to a science audience, they're kind of saying, what's he on about? He hasn't understood the theory at all. This is absurd. I think that's the kind of... I more often get what I would call, rather than heckles, they're kind of addendum, really. Have you ever been in a toilet cubicle after the gig and you're just sitting there and then you hear two guys coming and go, I'll tell you, it was rubbish, right?

0: I'll tell you, it was rubbish, right? That second bloke, what a load of, and you go, well, I've finished, but I can't come out now, and I can't hear, the door hasn't got a rusty hinge, so I don't know if they've left yet. And someone said, all you need to do is just burst out and go, there may be trouble.
1: I talk a bit about having OCD in my act, and somebody at a gig shouted out, oh, stop going on about OCD. And someone else shouted out, she's only been doing it for 13 and three quarter minutes.
2: Thank you for all those heckling stories. I think I'm going to give the points there to the old guard. Remember the stories about rabbits on Hampstead Heath? Yep, we'll take that. Ted, you win the points. You're on the crest of the slope. Time for our second pair of comedians to go against the clock in the head-to-head zone as John meets Ted. It's a contest then between the up-and-comers and the old guard. It's going to be John to start, and the subject is Northerners. Your time starts now.
3: Yeah, I'm a Northerner, so just deal with it, all right? I didn't expect that to get a laugh, but I'll take it.
4: I come from Liverpool, very northern town. Liverpool, land of the Scouse Mountain, kill a man for his gyro.
3: People see Northerners as grumpy. It's not that, it's just an acceptance that bad things happen. The last time I went home to Lancaster, I was in the queue for a shop, and the queue wasn't moving because a man had got to the front, and the woman on the till looked at him and stared at him for about a minute, and the first words she said to him were, who do we both knows just died?
4: Fella from Wigan took his cat to the vet. He said, I want to have me cat neutered. He said, is it a Tom? He said, no, I brought it with me.
3: Last time I was in Leeds, I heard a story on the radio that a man was walking his dog outside Huddersfield and he found a severed alligator's head in a field. And on the interview, he said, we're walking dog in field. And I've seen this thing and I've thought, that's not a creature that lives around here.
4: Lady from Newcastle goes in the hairdresser's shed. Can I have a perm, please? The hairdresser said, I wandered lonely as a cloud.
3: It's impossible to feel sorry for Geordies because their voice means whatever tragedy they're trying to tell you about sounds so funny.
4: Geordie goes to the doctor, he said, every time I lift up my armpits, I can smell coconuts. He said, why, it's Bounty.
3: Newcastle got relegated last year from the Premier League. It was the best match of the day ever, just because every episode there was a Geordie on going, ah, my whole life's in tatters now, there's trouble at the club.
2: So here are the scores. John Richardson, 62. Ted took 28 seconds. Ted gets the points again. Okay, that brings us down to the 60-second freestyle round. This week's guests each have the microphone to themselves for 1 minute, in which they can do whatever they want as long as it's funny. First up, Ted. Your minute starts now.
4: I would say in life, enjoy your life. Have what you want to eat. Eat what you want. Have a drink. It doesn't matter. Remember, there were people on the Titanic who said no thanks to the sweet trolley. Speaking of the Titanic, the ship's going down. Two scousers, they say, come on, we're going to have a drink. They go in the first-class lounge. The water's up here like that. The barman says, what can I get? He said, 2 pints of bitter, pal. He said, that's tuppence. He said, that's cheap. He said, it's the happy hour. Favourite Christmas cracker jokes, lovely ones that I've enjoyed, the Japanese word for a baby's nappy, a sack of poo-poo. And I'd like to leave you with some poetry, thank you. They gave me a box of tin soldiers to play with as I lay in bed. I grew tired of my sergeants and corporals, so I played with my privates instead. I've got more there.
2: Fantastically timed there, Ted.
4: Thank you.
2: Robin Ince, you're on, your 60 seconds starts now.
0: All right, well, I wasn't actually going to do any jokes, so I just wanted to show off a bit, because I have a 2-year-old son, and I know that I'm genetically programmed to think that he is better than all the other children, I know that, but the thing is, he actually is better than all the other children. I've seen some of the other ones, and they're ugly and stupid and fat, and this is how good he is. We went to a restaurant recently, my wife found this embarrassing, and every time the waitress came up, he went, lady, which I found very cool. But the thing that's been worrying me is when you look at your own child, you can see sometimes they've got the genetic faults that you've got. Like, for instance, my child has very small thumbs, and so do I, right? I always get worried about what you're going to get bullied about when you're at school. And fortunately, I wasn't bullied because I had a speech impediment, which works a great distraction. And I couldn't pronounce my R's, this is true. So every time they do the school call, it'd be like, Michael, Tony, Robin. This went on for 8 years, right? And it got worse and worse, Robin, Robin. And then when I was 16 years old, suddenly, Michael, Tony, Robin. It was fine. And within half an hour, another boy came up to me and went, bloody hell, you've got weird thumbs. So,
2: Robin Ince. Thank you, Robin. Finally, it's the turn of the up-and-comers. Mike.

0: Your 60 seconds starts now.
1: I was going to tell you a little bit about my father, Josef, who is an amateur scientist. He spent a lot of the early part of last year trying to disprove the well-established medical fact that it is impossible for a man to scream and crap at exactly the same time. You can imagine this made the home environment not a little unpleasant for my mother. But luckily, he did abandon these experiments. He read in one of his journals that if a man was to sneeze and fart at precisely the same moment, he would implode. And immediately ceased to exist. He's not just into science, though. He had to go at the marathon in London last year. Didn't go well, not a natural athlete. I think the first clue that things were going wrong came at mile 2, when he felt as if his right leg was coming loose. Clue 2 came at mile 3, when he was overtaken by a man dressed as a Cornish pasty, running flat side on. Which we all know is the hardest way to run as a Cornish pasty. He persevered until clue 3, mile 5, when finally he discovered that, yes, a man can scream and crap at exactly the same time.
0: Well, Mike, that's the end of that round. I'm going to give the points, I think, to the current crop, particularly because I like Robin's whole routine. No jokes, just all about his 2-year-old son. It was innovative. It was great. So Robin Ince takes the points there. Now it's time for our final pairing to go head-to-head against the clock. It's the up-and-comers against the current crop. So we'll have Lucy versus Mike. The subject is going to be medicine, and your time begins now.
2: Well, see, because you used to be a doctor, didn't you? Right. And I always wanted to marry a doctor because I just thought it would be exciting. But what I did instead was marry a butcher because, like doctors, they've got a white coat and they can cure things.
1: There is obviously, you can still do home medicine. This sort of, I had a bit of sodium bicarbonate toothpaste stuck in my eye recently. Bit of advice. If you ever do that, don't try and neutralise the toothpaste by bathing your eye in acid. I mean, in fact, worse.
2: I had quite a weird doctor experience recently because I went to have an examination that ladies have to have every few years. Right, I've lost some of the men already.
1: Bit of medical trivia for you. A man can drown in an inch of water. Obviously, positioning is crucial. As is a degree of patience.
2: Anyway, I had this little examination, and it was quite intimate. And the doctor, halfway through it, just went, "Oh, you're that comedian, aren't you?"
1: How could you tell from where he was? I've seen your act, but I haven't seen your... end of the peer set.
2: and he said, "Oh, I've seen you work. I'm a big fan of your work." And I kind of, and I did, and just instinct went, "Oh yeah, me too."
0: Well, that's quite enough of that. Lucy and Mike.
3: I didn't understand a word of that.
0: The results at the end of that round are slightly unusual because for the first time ever, I'm going to have to disqualify somebody. So, Mike, I'm afraid I'm going to have to disqualify you from that particular encounter because you were getting laughs while interrupting Lucy. Post-Claxon. And I'm afraid that means you're disqualified. You get no points, but Lucy takes them for that particular round.
3: As team captain, if you want to walk, I will follow.
0: All of which brings us to our final buzzer round, ladies and gentlemen. It's called Be Funny or Else. I say a word, phrase or topic and our comedians simply buzz in with a relevant joke or one-liner. Our first topic is the internet. That's Ted.
4: There's a new website for people with incontinence. It's www....
1: I bought an e-book for my mother for Christmas and downloaded some books onto it. And I was a bit worried it would go to waste. And I know it hasn't because my dad has caught her under the covers using it to illuminate the pages of a Stella Rimington novel.
5: I showed an old auntie of mine how to do emails and she insisted on doing it herself. She said, "I'm going to send my first email to you." And she did it. She did it all on her own. She printed it off, put it in an envelope and posted it to me.
0: Let's try another topic. Let's try fast food. Fast food is next. Mike.
1: I went to the canteen before the show to get some chips. The woman behind the counter said, "Mayo." I said, "He can get his own."
3: It's factually accurate as well, because if you order chips in London, they will offer you mayo before they offer you gravy, which is absolutely... I went into a chip shop and I said, can I have some chips and gravy? And the woman looked at me like I said it naked whilst defecating.
6: What, you want chips like you have with a pie and gravy like you have with a pie in a same bowl, you pig?
2: I went to a chippy and ordered fish and chips, and she said, oh, is that to go? So I said, no, it's to take away. That's what we say in this country.
7: Okay, let's try the seaside next. Robin.
1: I just find that thing where people used to say, if you hold up a seashell and hold it to your ear, you can hear the sea. Yeah, and if you put it down again, you can hear the sea. You're next to the sea!
5: Well, it's part of our northern childhood, Blackpool, and it's still a wonderful place, and you go later in the year, you can watch the hallucinations, and... but when I was a kid, they had freak shows, you know, you could go in and you could see the fat woman and the tattooed man, you know, and now you can see him in every pub for nothing.
4: My mate Frank, he never had any luck when we went to the beach at Blackpool, and we said, what you should do, get a potato, pop it down your trunks. So he tried it. I said, any luck? He said, no, it didn't work. We looked at him, he said, no, down the front of your trunks.
7: Let's try one more topic. Nature.
1: Yeah, Mike. If there's an elephant in the room, you're in the wrong room.
4: Science helps nature nowadays. My wife and I couldn't have kids for years. I had to go to those male fertility clinics. They give you a jar. You have to provide a sample. Took this jar home, tried with my left hand, tried with my right hand. My wife tried with her left hand. She tried with her right hand. Her mother tried both hands. Could we get the lid off that jar?
1: Cat fact. When a cat yawns and arches its back, if you press on the base of its spine, the cat will burst. Cat fact. You should always let a cat out of a bag. Cat fact. A cat will always land on its feet unless you butter its back.
7: And that very attractive, very long buzzer means that's the end of that round, and it is the end of tonight's programme. So I have to decide the winner, and I have to declare this week's winners, partly because of the late run of cat facts right at the end, but also for my favourite line from tonight's programme, which is, how could he tell from where he was, from Mike Wozniak and John Richardson. The up-and-comers win tonight. They are this week's Golden Age of Comedy. So all that remains is for me to thank all of our guests, John and Mike, Lucy and Robin, Johnny and Ted. Join us next time when three more teams of comedians will be told to act your age. Act Your Age was presented by me, Simon Mayo. The guests were John Richardson, Mike Wozniak, Lucy Porter and Robin Ince, Johnny Casson and Ted Robbins. Act Your Age was devised and produced by Ashley Blaker and Bill Matthews.
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0: walnuts, and he simply adores those little cheese footballs, don't you, my darling? Oh, isn't he beautiful?
1: Very attractive little fella. What is it?
0: He's a little shih tzu.
1: Really? Oh, dear, dear, dear. What breed is it?
0: Well, they're a lapdogs, aren't they?
1: A lapdog? Oh, how hard to imagine him stalking a reindeer, what?
2: Major, can I get you another one?
1: Why not?
2: Good. For you, Mrs. Chase?
0: Oh, nothing for me, thank you. But Prince would like a little saucer of warm milk, because it's nearly our bedtime.
2: Yes, Manuel. Manuel will attend to its heart's desires. I'm afraid I'm lumbered with the people tonight. Manuel, por favor, el perro microscopico.
3: Oh, good evening, Dr. Price.
4: Good evening.
3: What can I get you?
4: Scotch, please. And I suppose it's too late to get anything to eat, is it? I missed dinner.
3: What did you have in mind?
4: Well, I rather fancy some sausages.
3: Oh, I'm afraid Chef would have locked them away. We could do you sandwiches, ham, cheese, tomato.
4: Ham, thank you.
3: Right, I'll just arrange it for you. Basil!
5: Stop.
3: Could you make some ham sandwiches, please?
5: Look, I'm...
3: Dr. Price.
5: Oh, of course. Yes, one moment, Doctor.
2: There we are, Major.
3: Excuse me, Clone.
2: Found another draft, have we?
0: We have to be very careful, Mr. Faulty. He's not very strong.
2: Indeed, yes. A rapid movement of air could damage him irreparably. If if only one could keep them in airtight containers.
1: He had to breathe, would he, Faulty?
2: Well, he could try, Major. He could try.
3: No. She was the one he had with him the third time. The first one was the dowdy one. Then his wife, then her, and now this red. Oh, yes, that must have been lovely. Not much. They get less fussy as they get older.
1: Sorry about this.
6: Please, it couldn't matter less. We're meeting in the morning anyway.
4: You've had a long journey.
6: Mm. You get a good night's sleep.
3: Are you sure you're feeling all right?
4: Oh, fine. Just a little...
3: Oh, yes, of course.
6: Well, you get straight to bed and we'll pick you up here at 9:30.
4: We'll have a coffee and go into the MD at 10.
1: Fine, thanks, okay.
3: Good night. Yes. Sleep well.
4: Good night.
6: Bye. See you in the morning.
4: Yes. See you at 9:30. Sorry.
3: Harris? Oh, no, on his own again. Oh, no. I wouldn't have thought so. He watches the football. Number 8, isn't
4: Thank
3: it?
4: Thank you.
3: Where are we? Are you feeling all right?
4: Not too good, no.
3: Oh, dear. Would you like a little hot something?
4: Oh, no. Fine, thank you.
3: Oh, well, if there's anything you need.
4: Yes, thank you.
6: Night. I said good night.
4: Oh, good night.
6: Didn't hurt, did it? Good manners cost nothing, girl.
3: He's not feeling very well, Basil.
6: You only have to say goodnight, dear. It's not the Gettysburg Address, is it?
3: Basil, when you're not feeling well...
6: Just two of the words, dear. Bring a little happiness into the world.
4: Excuse me.
3: Yes, Mr. Lehman, what can I do for you?
4: Do you think I might have breakfast in bed in the morning?
6: In bed?
4: Yes.
3: Of course, Mr. Lehman. Oh.
6: Yes, we can manage that, can we do
3: yes,
6: that?
3: Yes, we can. I'll pull you back.
6: Yes, is it your legs?
4: I'm sorry.
6: Well, most of our guests managed to struggle down in the morning. I wonder...
3: A full breakfast or the continental?
4: Oh, I don't know.
3: Our chef does a very good full breakfast. Eggs, bacon, sausage, tomato, fried bread.
4: The continental.
3: You wouldn't care for kippers?
4: Oh, fine. Kippers, yes, thank you.
3: Toast, butter, marmalade.
4: Yes, thank you.
3: Tea or coffee?
4: Yes. Tea, thank you.
3: A newspaper?
4: The Telegraph.
3: Thank you. Good night.
4: Good night.
6: Rosewood, mahogany, teak.
4: Beg your pardon.
6: What would you like your breakfast tray made out of?
4: I don't really mind.
6: Are you sure? Fine. Well, you go along and have a really good night's sleep then. I'm hoping to get a couple of hours later on myself. I'll be up in good time to serve you your breakfast in bed. If you can remember to sleep with your mouth open, you won't even have to wake up. I'll just drop in small pieces of lightly buttered kipper when you're breathing in the right direction, if that doesn't put you out. Basil?
7: Next morning, I very, very busy in breakfast room. But it's no enough. I serve peoples. Lady make me bring supper of milk for her dog. I no like dog. He's small, but he no very nice.
0: Not a saucer.
1: Comment?
0: I said a bowl.
1: Hey, boy.
0: Yes, and not cold like that. That's too cold. I said tepid, didn't I?
1: Ah.
0: Catch pneumonia after that. And bring another cushion. He's not quite high enough.
7: So I bring bowl of milk and cushion.
0: On the table.
7: And I put cushion on table.
0: That.
7: And I put milk on table.
0: Now, put that under him.
7: So I put milk under him.
0: The cushion.
7: See.
4: He bite me.
0: You frightened him.
4: Okay.
0: You make sudden movements like that, of course he's going to bite. Don't you have dogs in Calcutta?
3: Excuse me, but I have an order for eggs and sausages for this table.
0: Oh, yes. The sausages are for him.
8: Oh.
3: What's the matter, Manuel?
8: He bite me.
0: Cut them up. Cut them up into little pieces. No, not my eggs. Not my eggs. The sausages.
3: Oh, sorry.
8: He bite Polly too, you see.
0: If dogs are allowed in the dining room, at least the staff should know how to handle them.
3: I'll cut them up in the kitchen, Mrs. Chase.
0: Little pieces.
2: Another car strike, you believe it?
3: Put these kippers back, would you, Basil?
2: We ought to get butlers to run our car factories.
3: In the fridge.
2: You should have been eaten by... When was the sixth?
3: Oh, that's all right.
2: It says on the packet, Sybil.
9: They're all right, Mr. Fawlty.
2: The sixth?
3: That's just to cover themselves.
9: Goodness, mate.
8: You hurt your body.
0: Basil, what are you doing?
2: Do you know when the sixth was, Sybil?
3: Will you just take it upstairs?
9: They're all right, Mr. Fawlty.
2: It's supposed to be that.
3: Basil, will you just take it up? What's the matter, Mamma? That hairy mosquito just bit us both.
0: What?
8: It's not right in dining room like that.
3: Well, she pays extra for the dog, Manuel, you see. Basil, it's after eight.
2: Poisoning is still an offence in this country, you know, Sybil.
3: Oh, well, do get a move on. We've got a busy day. I've got the laundrymen.
2: The laundryman? My God, a woman's work is never delegated, is it? Good morning, breakfast. Breakfast. Here we are. Another car strike mild, isn't it? Taxpayers pay millions each year. They get the money, go on strike. It's called socialism. I mean, if they don't like making cars, why don't they get themselves another bloody job designing cathedrals or composing violin concertos? The British Leyland Concerto in four movements, all of them slow, with a four-hour tea break in between. I'll tell you why. Because they're not interested in anything except lounging about in conveyor belts, stuffing themselves with my money. You don't mind if I turn the light off? Well, enjoy your breakfast. I'm sorry, I didn't catch that. Oh, not at all. Thank you for mentioning it.
9: Unbelievable. Not a single bloody word.
2: Yeah, that's 5:30 in the morning, so they can lounge around in bed till midday. You get so much as a word of thanks. What's that?
3: Forgot the milk.
2: Well, don't get talking to him. You never get away.
9: Would you believe it?
2: I get him his breakfast. I take it all the way upstairs. I lay it in front of him, hand him his newspaper. I tidy the room, draw the curtains, and guess what he says? I said, guess what he says? Nothing. Your friend, the one in eight, nothing, not a word. Are you listening? Hello, can anybody hear me? Have I ceased to exist? Have I suddenly become invisible? Sybil, can you see me?
3: No.
2: Oh, good, well, I'll go and lie down then. No, I won't. I'll go and hit some guests.
9: Dr. Price's sausages.
3: What is it, Polly?
0: He's dead.
3: Dead? Who? Number eight. Lehman? But Basil just took him his breakfast.
0: He's cold.
3: Oh, no.
7: I very upset about this. I Mr. Fawlty come back into kitchen.
2: What's the matter with that dog?
8: He's dead.
2: Well, he's certainly struggling for life at the moment. Dead dog in the breakfast room, eh? Egon Roney knock off the star for that.
8: No, Mr. Lehman, dead.
2: Well, that would explain a lot.
9: No, Mr. Really? Paul just said so.
2: What are you on about? I just took him his kippers. Oh, my God.
7: And Mr. Fawlty ran up quick to Mr. Lehman's room.
3: Wait. I just put the milk down on the tray, but I... What are you doing? What are you doing?
2: I told her the sixth, but you get 20 years for this.
3: What?
2: The kippers,
3: oh, my God. Mr. Fawlty, he's been dead for hours.
7: But he no listen. He tried to throw kippers out the window, but it will not open. He's stuck.
3: Mr. Fawlty!
2: What?
3: He hasn't touched those kippers. Well, look. Feel him.
2: What?
3: Feel him.
2: He's stone cold.
3: Yes.
2: Oh, joy. Oh, thank you. Oh, isn't it wonderful? I'm so happy. Hooray!
7: Dr. Price is standing in doorway.
2: Ah, cool. It's stuffy, isn't it? I'll open a window.
3: Who
10: found the body?
3: Polly did. I was bringing him up the milk and we'd forgotten it.
10: You brought the milk with the breakfast? No, the breakfast was already up.
4: Well, who brought the breakfast? Who found it?
2: Oh, I thought of it.
4: What's that?
2: That's a bit of it. A bit of what? A bit of the breakfast.
4: You brought him his breakfast?
2: Yes.
4: So you told her he was dead?
2: Yes.
4: Well, then, why did you bring him... Why did you bring him the milk, then?
10: Why?
4: Yes, why?
10: Well, when he said Mr. Lehman was dead, I thought he said he's still in bed.
3: Well, he didn't exactly say he was dead, Doctor.
2: Well, I said he was pretty quiet.
4: Quiet?
2: Exactly.
3: What were you talking to him about, Basil? Car strikes, was it?
2: Thank you, Sybil.
4: I don't understand. He's been dead for about 10 hours.
2: Yes, it's so final, isn't it?
3: Basil!
2: Well, wouldn't you say it was final, dear? I'd say it was pretty bloody final.
4: You mean to tell me you didn't realize this man was dead?
2: Well, the people don't talk that much in the morning. Oh, look, I'm just delivering a tray, right? If the guest isn't singing, oh, what a beautiful morning, I don't immediately think, oh, there's another one snuffed it in the night. Another name in a 40 Towers Book of Remembrance. I mean, this is a hotel, not a Burma railway. Yes, but I mean, he does actually say hotel outside. I mean, perhaps I should be more specific. Hotel for people who have a better than 50% chance of making it through the night. What are you looking at me like that for?
3: Basil. There's a kipper sticking out of your jumper.
2: Ah, there it is. I've been looking for that. That's the other one.
10: We'll be downstairs, Doctor.
11: Shall I ring the undertaker?
3: Would you, Polly?
2: I've been up since 5:30, you know.
10: He was leaving today. Some people are coming at lunchtime.
2: Well, we'll put him in another room.
3: We're full tonight.
10: Oh, do put that away. Get the body into the office until the undertaker's come.
2: Now...
10: When doctor's finished.
2: What are you doing?
10: Making up his bill.
2: Who are you going to give it to?
10: We'll leave it in his wallet. They're bound to look there. Better not charge him for breakfast.
11: Mr. Simpkins, 40 Towers here. I'm afraid somebody's died during the night. When could you collect the body?
12: Morning, good morning.
13: Oh, you're very careful this morning, Mr. Fawlty.
12: Yes, well, one of the guests has just died.
14: Manuel, we go and get the body.
7: Body? I no like bodies. But Mr. Fawlty cannot do this alone. He need a very strong man to help. So I say, okay, Mr. Fawlty, I see you right. But wait, I say, wait. It's no good carry dead Mr. Lehman through hotel. Everybody see. And Mr. Fawlty, he say, it's true, Manuel. What we do? You're always so very clever, Manuel. You think of something. And so I get a very good idea. I say, we put sheet on body so you can see nothing. And blankets. Brilliant, say Mr. Fawlty. So Polly makes sure no one around. And Mr. Fawlty and me, we carry dead Mr. Lehman out of room.
14: All clear.
10: All clear.
7: But it's not all clear. Suddenly it's all Miss Tibbs poke her nose in. I give jump and blanket fall off.
15: Good morning, Manuel.
2: Good morning. Oh, it's all right. Leave it. No, leave it. It's heavy.
15: Oh, no, it's quite all right. Put the money
2: No, don't bother. We can manage.
15: Oh, just don't bother.
2: No, leave it alone.
15: I know. If I just fold them like this...
2: Yes, go away. Move, Manuel. Okay. Move.
10: I'll do it, Miss Tibbs.
15: No, it's all right.
7: But now she'd come off too.
15: Ah! He's dead. Yes.
7: Slap her!
2: She's hysterical! Slap her!
15: Murder!
7: And Polly slap her. Miss Tibbs, she faint. And she go flat on floor.
2: Oh, spiffing. Absolutely spiffing. Well done. Two dead, 25 to go.
7: Now two bodies on landing. And some people's coming upstairs. What we do? I have very quick brain, so I pull Miss Tibbs into nearest room, and Mr. Fawlty pull dead Mr. Lehman, and we shut the door.
10: Oh, sorry, I'm in your way.
16: That's quite all right.
10: Oh, is this your room?
16: Yes.
10: Oh, it's lovely, isn't it?
13: Yes.
10: Did you enjoy your breakfast?
16: Oh, yes, thank you, yes. Tuesdays, do you think we could just go inside and get a...
10: Not really.
16: Pardon?
10: Well, it's been cleaned. Mr. Fawlty's doing it.
13: But we want to get our things.
16: Yes, we're going out, you see.
10: Oh, well, it'll only take a couple of minutes.
13: Well, I'm sorry, we're a little late. Excuse me.
10: Excuse me. Mr. Fawlty? Mr. Fawlty?
14: All clear.
10: Mr. Fawlty? Mr. and Mrs. White want to come into their room.
2: Oh.
17: Wait a minute.
18: Hello. Can we come in?
10: I was just explaining that you were doing the room.
17: Yes, probably 5 minutes.
18: Well, couldn't you do it later?
17: Take that ash trap, will you, Manuel, please? The big one. Could we do it later?
10: When we've got our things. Well, it'll only be a couple of minutes.
18: Look, Faulty, we want our things.
17: Oh, right, yes, thank you so much.
18: He's locked it.
10: Oh, well, that's just a precaution.
18: Have you locked this?
17: Only slightly.
18: Will you let us in?
10: What's going on? Well, he's a bit of a perfectionist.
17: Ready? What's been going on in here? Well, we tried rearranging the furniture, but it didn't really work. Manuel has old coats.
10: Oh, what a noise!
11: Oh, it's just my back.
18: No, that morning.
17: Oh, yes, that's all.
18: No, it's coming from the cupboard.
17: Well, we'll get some oil. Have a nice day.
10: There's someone in there.
18: What? Yes, listen.
17: No. No one. Good Lord, so there is.
10: Let them out.
17: Good idea. Right,
18: Well, go on.
17: Yes, we're going to. It's the next thing on the list. Oh, if you do get a chance to visit the museum...
18: Open it now, will you?
17: Oh, all right, yes, right. Oh, it's locked. Oh, damn. Where's the key? Yes, sir, where is the key? Do you have any idea, Polly, Manuel?
11: I expect we've left it downstairs somewhere.
17: Okay. Where's the key?
18: Didn't see your pocket. No, it isn't.
17: Yes, it is.
18: No, it's not.
17: Well done, Memo. Thank you very much. Thank you. Right. Well, we've got it now.
18: All right.
17: I will.
7: Miss Tibbs, she come out. She no very happy.
17: Now, I warned you about this before. You can hide in your own cupboard, but not in other people's.
7: And Mr. Faulty, he shut cupboard door again, quick. But it come open. And nobody noticed dead Mr. Lehman's arms stick out. Only Polly.
17: I'm sorry about this. You can't really blame her. She doesn't have much in her life. She has to make her own entertainment.
10: She has trouble with her arm. That's why she goes in the cupboard.
17: Exactly.
19: Are you feeling better?
10: Her arm gets stuck there.
17: It's always happening to her.
20: He's dead.
17: Yes, it's her husband. She hasn't got over it. Died 30 years ago.
10: She doesn't mean any arm.
20: In the cupboard.
17: No more today. You've had enough. Oh, my God. Look at that.
7: Now he see it, too. And he put arm back in cupboard again. Quick.
17: Anything else we can do for you?
7: But I think it's nothing we can do for them. They no look like they're very happy to stay at Faulty Tower.
21: What was so horrible, Mrs. Faulty? You've no idea.
22: Oh, I know.
21: It was pitch black in there, and that thing with its hand...
22: Oh, I know. Now, you have a little rest and try to think of something else.
21: But anything could have happened.
22: Well, he was dead, dear.
21: A man is a man, Mrs. Faulty.
22: Oh, I know.
21: I shall speak to him about it.
22: Speak to him?
21: To Mr. Faulty, where his oldest residence.
22: Well, have a little rest first.
21: Frightening me like that. I shall speak to him.
22: Have a word with him in a little while when you're feeling better.
23: I see, yes. Thank you. It's all right, dear. They've got rooms at the sea view.
22: Tonight?
23: Yes.
22: Well, let's have a look at it.
23: Yes, and if that's no good, we'll try the one up by the prophylactic emporium.
7: So now it's all clear, and we can bring dead Mr. Lehman downstairs and into office, like Mrs. Faulty said.
17: Very.
24: Morning, Faulty.
17: Oh, hello, Major.
24: Any sign of the papers?
17: You've got it, Major.
24: Have I? Oh, yes, I have. Oh, I say, Polly, he doesn't look... He doesn't look quite the ticket.
17: Well, Major, don't say anything to anybody, but he's dead.
24: Ah. Shot, was he?
17: No, died in his sleep.
24: In his sleep? Ah, well, you're off your guard, you see.
17: Yes,
24: right. Yeah, Polly, I shouldn't let him lie around here, you know.
17: No, the undertakers are coming to get him.
24: Ah, because they attract the flies, you see.
25: I've been waiting in there.
17: What?
25: I haven't had any breakfast yet.
17: Oh, right, sorry. Come in.
25: It's only sausages.
17: Sorry about the delay, Doctor. Normal service has been resumed as soon as possible.
7: Now old Miss Tibbs want words with Mr. Faulty. And she going to office. But what she see? Dead Mr. Lehman lying in chair.
17: More coffee?
7: Miss Tibbs fell into like before.
2: I'll turn the radio down.
7: Now it's two bodies again.
2: Miss Tibbs.
22: Oh, no.
2: Would you believe it?
22: What did you put him there for?
2: Well, he wouldn't fit the safe and all the drawers were full. Come on, then. It's wonderful, isn't it? Our guests, they give us trouble even when they're dead.
22: Where are you taking him?
2: Kitchen.
7: Dead Mr. Lehman get to more places now than when he alive. So we take him out of office into lobby. But someone come downstairs, so we run right out of hotel with him. And lady and man just drive off in car, and they see us with dead Mr. Lehman.
0: Hello.
7: They look very surprised. And have little crash. Now all is clear again inside. And we take dead Mr. Lehman into kitchen. There is all smoke with Dr. Sausages burning. And doctor come in.
2: Sorry about them. Bit overdone, I'm afraid. Send them down to the crematorium.
0: You can't keep a dead body in here with us food.
2: Can't we?
0: Of course not.
2: Oh, right. Okay. Sorry, Manuel. Where
7: I'm now getting tired. But we put dead Mr. Lehman in laundry basket.
0: Not in here.
2: What?
0: Not in the kitchen.
2: Oh, right.
7: We push basket into lobby, and I go clear tables in dining room, and Mr. Fawlty go back in kitchen to make doctor sausages.
2: Sorry about that, doctor.
0: Wash your hands first, please.
2: Oh, right.
0: And make sure this area is scrubbed before any more food is prepared in here.
2: Absolutely.
0: Sausages accepted. You may cook them immediately. I'll take the risk.
2: Oh, of course. Too sweet.
0: Leave it.
1: No, I take it.
0: Leave it.
1: No, it's not time, please. No, please.
0: I'm sitting here.
1: It's no lunch till 12.
0: I'm still having breakfast.
1: It's finished. All gone, breakfast kaput.
0: I'm having sausages.
1: It's not allowed.
0: Put that down. Look, I'm a doctor. I'm a doctor and I want my sausages.
1: I tell you, it's finished. Bye-bye, please. Bye-bye.
0: Now, look.
1: It's finished.
0: Give those to me. Come on, come on.
1: No, it's not possible.
2: Is everything all right?
1: He wants to eat now.
0: I've been trying to sit down. He keeps moving things from my table.
2: I'm so sorry.
0: He doesn't seem to understand that I haven't finished breakfast.
2: Manuel, let me explain.
7: And he poked me in the eye.
2: Ah! You understand? No. I'll be ready in just a couple of minutes.
7: But Mr. Fawlty soon forgive me, and we start to take basket with dead Mr. Lehman into office. But three people's in lobby. They stop us.
0: Excuse me.
2: In the office.
5: Excuse me?
2: Yes?
5: We have an appointment with Mr. Lehman. Do you know where he is?
2: Where he is?
5: Would he be in the dining room?
0: Might he be in his room?
2: Let me think. Where is...
5: We've come to collect him. Well, if we're taking him...
2: Sorry?
5: We've come to collect him.
2: Oh, you've come to collect him?
5: Yes.
2: Oh, I'm sorry. I didn't realize. Modern dress.
5: What?
2: Your dress is very modern. I didn't realize women did it.
5: Did what?
2: In the basket.
0: I beg your pardon.
2: He's in the basket.
5: In the basket?
2: Yes.
0: What?
2: What's he doing in the basket? Well, not much.
0: What are you talking about?
2: But don't you believe... Look. Oh, my God, he's gone. There it is!
7: It was true. While we not noticed, laundrymen packed basket with dead Mr. Lehman from lobby, and they left other basket with only clean laundry. But we no give up. Oh, no, Mr. Fawlty and me. We run out and we stop van, and they give us back dead Mr. Lehman's basket.
5: Basil!
2: If you could just hang on a couple of minutes, sorry to keep you. It's all right. It's all right. We sorted it out. He's in this one.
5: The doctor didn't want him in the kitchen, so we put him in the basket.
2: It's more hygienic.
5: Yes. You do work here. Yes. Well, we'd like to speak to the manager.
2: Well, I'm the manager. Is there a problem?
5: Well, he is, really.
6: No, there seems to be some kind of misunderstanding here. We've come to collect one of your guests.
1: a Mr. Lehman, to take him into town for a meeting.
3: Meeting?
5: Yes, a meeting.
1: With our managing director.
3: Oh, I see, Mr. Lehman!
5: Yes. We thought you said the linen.
1: Brilliant. Sorry, that's it.
5: Sorry to keep you.
1: Hello, my sweet.
5: What are you doing, Beth?
1: Well, it's a bit involved, dear, but we thought that their
5: governor... No, they were coming for Mr. Lehman, and we thought that they were coming to collect the linen. Mr. Lehman?
1: Yes, so if you just sort that one out, dear, I'll take the linen upstairs, OK?
5: I see. Thank you, Beth.
1: Not at all.
5: Would you mind coming into the office for a moment?
7: And he made me help take dead Mr. Lehman in basket upstairs again. But it's no good. Major Sears.
24: Another one, Fawlty?
1: No, same one, Major.
7: Now it's people's everywhere. So we take dead Mr. Lehman downstairs again, and Mr. Fawlty won't put him in other basket. But it's no fair. It's too much for me, and I'm not on overtime.
1: Back to the basket.
24: I can't live.
1: Come on.
24: No, too difficult, too tired.
1: Is somebody coming?
24: Mr. Fawlty, I no want to work here anymore.
1: Open the basket. Open the basket.
7: So I open the basket.
1: Now, inside.
7: So I get inside.
1: Not you! I quit!
24: Get out!
1: I'll strike!
24: I'm warning you!
1: Stay here, it's nice!
7: I lie down in basket and shut lid, and I no care what Mr. Fawlty do with dead Mr. Lehman. But you know what he do? He put dead Mr. Lehman in big hat rack, and he stand in front, so when people come, they no can see.
5: I'm so sorry. Thank you.
24: Goodbye.
5: Goodbye.
24: Yes? Could I get my hat?
1: Your hat?
24: Yes. It's just there.
1: Yes, I'll have it sent on. What? Do you have a card with your address? I'll send it on.
24: Well, could I just get it?
1: But do you have to have it now?
24: Well, yes.
1: Well, supposing you lose it? I mean, it's windy today.
24: I'd like to have it.
1: Oh, right. Manuel! He's in the basket. Polly, would you get Manuel out of the basket, please?
5: Manuel?
1: Yes, come on, girl, come on. What's the matter?
5: He isn't in there.
1: Yes, he is.
5: He isn't.
1: He is. Look for him.
5: Oh, sorry.
1: You big scum. See? Manuel, would you get this gentleman his hat, please?
24: Where? There.
1: On the rack.
7: And I can see dead Mr. Lehman myself. So I run in front of hat stand too, because I no want Mr. Fall to get into trouble.
1: Sorry, what color was it?
24: Brown. No, that's not it.
1: No.
24: Thank you.
4: Mr. Fawlty, I want a word with you in your office.
1: Yes, when would be convenient for you?
4: I'm 79.
24: What on earth is going on here?
4: My baby's dumb. They poisoned him.
5: Your baby?
4: Sybil, he said he'd called for a vet.
5: A vet?
4: Sybil!
0: I've just cooked these sausages myself and they're off. They should have been eaten by the fur.
1: Ah, there you are, dear. You do look nice. Ladies and gentlemen, laundry's ready. Ladies and gentlemen, there have been a lot of cock-ups this morning. You all deserve an explanation, and I'm happy to say that my wife will give it to you. Thank you so much.
7: And while everybody complained to Mrs. Fawlty, Mr. Fawlty get in basket himself, and laundryman come in and take him away. Now, all peoples can see dead Mr. Lehman in hat stand.

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3: 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Episode 5, Free Range Angels.
4: Right, yeah, miss. That's all done, then.
5: Oh, good.
4: I've replaced them old circuits down in your father's flat, and he's got his dimmer switches on his all lights, look, so he can keep them on all night in case he wants to go to the toilet in the wee small hours.
5: As it were. There's your tea, Mr. Mullet.
4: Oh.
5: A custard cream or a hobnob?
4: Oh, odd choice you got me there. Go on then, a custard cream.
5: It is three sugars, isn't it?
4: That's right. Oh, my old Eileen's tried to wean me off of sugar, look, but I got a secret little stash of demerara in me toolbox. Don't suppose you take sugar, do you, miss? I mean, you're sweet enough.
5: I wasn't cursed with a sweet tooth, thank goodness. No, fish is my downfall.
4: Fish?
5: Yes. Although one feels terribly guilty these days, what with the cod stocks being so low, when one thinks of all the marvellous creatures, cod, haddock, sole, bass, oh dear, I really want them to be ranging freely through the oceans. I think I shall have to give up fish, you know. I really do.
4: Just as well I gave up my fishmongering, then. I don't suppose you'll ever be of a mind to give up electricity.
5: Well, there are moments when I long to flee to a remote Hebridean croft, but no, I think I'm a bit too old to cope with turf fires and paraffin lamps. Oh, dear.
6: Hello!
5: We're in the kitchen!
6: I just had the most marvellous day in Walsingham.
5: Ah, Leslie, do you know our builder, Mr. Mullet?
6: Oh, yes. I met Mr. Mullet once last year when he was cleaning out your gutters.
4: And good day to you, Vicar. Nice to see you back again.
6: Oh, how are you, Mr. Mullet? Have you had any new tattoos since I saw you last?
4: Oh, bless you, no, Vicar. Although Jason's had one on his shoulder, look. Mind you, it's the sort of tattoo you can't really describe in detail, like, to a man of the cloth like yourself.
6: Oh, I'm not really a practicing parish priest these days. More of an amateur theologian, really.
4: And what brings you back this way? A nice little holiday, is it? Would you be interested in hiring a little boat and partering about on the Broads?
6: Oh, thank you, but no, Mr. Mullet. I've never felt the call of the Broads. I'm here doing a little research into angels.
4: Angels?
6: Yes. A lot of Norfolk churches have these wonderful angels, carved angels, in the roof, you know.
4: Ah, now you come to mention it, I think I have seen something of the sort.
6: Tomorrow, I'm going to Barton Turf St. Michael and All the Angels. Oh. It's absolutely fascinating. They've got a superb 15th century screen, you know. It shows St. Apollonia brandishing a dentist's pincers, incidentally. Loose little touch, that, isn't it? And St. Zita, a pious servant girl of 15th century Italy. But the most wonderful thing about the screen is a most unusual set of figures representing the nine orders of angels, as classified in the year 500 by the ascetic desert St. Dionysius, the Areopagite.
4: Very interesting, sir. But I'm afraid I must be going.
6: Oh.
4: Eileen asked me to call in on my way home and get us a nice chicken for the weekend, look.
5: Oh, really? I do hope it's free range.
4: And don't forget, miss, if you have any trouble with them dimmer switches, don't hesitate to give me a call.
5: Thank you. Goodbye.
6: Bye.
4: Cheerio.
6: Oh, dear. I'm afraid I may have driven him away. I've got a feeling I must ride my hobby horse again.
5: That's perfectly all right, Leslie. In fact, you've done me a favour. Mr. Mullet always seems to find it very hard to leave. A bit like Beethoven trying to end a symphony. You know, dum, dum, da, dum.
1: Dum.
5: I must say, it's delightful to see you again, Leslie.
6: Delightful to be here, Alison. I was just wondering, is there any chance of a light supper tonight?
5: Oh, dear, I'm not sure. I'm afraid it's a bit tricky.
6: Oh, no, please, forget I ever mentioned it. If it's not convenient, don't worry.
5: No, it's just that we do need a few hours' notice even for light suppers, and since we have no other bookings and Maud's been out all day, well...
6: Oh, no, please, it's fine. I'm not really hungry anyway. I had an enormous lunch at Walsingham.
5: If you'd like a sandwich or something...
6: No, I wouldn't dream of putting you to any trouble. I never travel without a packet of cream crackers and a small pack of cheese. Cathedral City, of course. I'll just lurk in my room and have a little nibble.
5: Like a mouse?
6: Yes, a house-trained one, obviously. I promise I won't leave any droppings in the sugar bowl. I think I'll just have a little ziz first. I'm absolutely shattered.
5: Sweet dreams! You're shattered.
7: Oh. Harrison! We've had a fabulous day.
5: Oh, so Bernard's a good teacher, is he, when it comes to golf?
8: No, not at all.
7: Yes, you are, Bernard. You could teach an elephant to water ski.
8: No. The truth is, Maud has a wonderful natural swing.
7: I suppose it's all those years in Africa, attacking the razor grass with my cutlass.
5: Maud was always the star of the hockey team, I remember.
7: Yes.
5: I could never cope with hockey myself. Such a rough game, all that swearing. I preferred netball. Although I could occasionally be coerced into ping-pong. Were you sporty as a boy, Bernard?
8: No, I confess. The nearest I got to vigorous exercise was to play chess by post with my cousin Edwin in Lowestoft.
7: Anyway, what's for supper? Have you got anything planned?
5: No, as we've got nobody staying apart from Leslie, I thought we could just unwind over a boiled egg or something.
7: Or, there's a new Thai restaurant opened. It's just the other side of the bypass. And I called in and got their takeaway menu. Here we are.
5: I'm not sure I've ever sampled Thai food. I've heard it's awfully hot.
7: Do you fancy a Thai meal, Bernard?
8: Well, perhaps the time has come for me to throw my cap over the windmill vis-à-vis the Orient.
5: As long as you've got your milk of magnesia in your glove compartment.
8: Oh, yes. I'm afraid heartburn remedies are a way of life with me these days. Although I have progressed to Gaviscon. It has more of a kick than milk of magnesia.
5: And will your mother be all right on her own? Or is Tracy sitting with her this evening?
8: Oh, no. Mother's gone to spend a few days with an old crony in Wiesenham All Saints.
5: Wiesenham rings a bell? Where is it exactly?
8: Well, you go out of Norwich on the A47 and turn right in East Dereham, and then I usually cut across in Honningtoft. The Wiesenhams are just the other side of the A1065, the Swaffham-Fakenham road, you know.
5: How odd. I must be thinking of some different Wiesenhams. Or am I thinking of a golfer?
8: No, that would be Wiesenham.
7: Well, I bet Daddy would like a Thai meal, too. I'll nip down and take his order.
5: Oh, and Leslie could join us. I've just had to disappoint him over a light supper, and I felt an absolute heel.
7: Oh, I'll take his order, too, then. You'll just sit here and chill out with Bernard.
5: Would you like a glass of wine, Bernard?
8: Oh, no, thank you, Alison. I'll be driving.
5: Perhaps some jasmine tea, then? That might be appropriate, as we have an oriental meal looming.
8: Not just at the moment, thank you, Alison.
5: Jasmine tea used to be all the rage when I was a girl. I expect now it's terribly passé. Would you like to hear my new CD, Bernard?
8: What is it?
5: Monteverdi Madrigals.
8: Ah, I may have mentioned that I sometimes come over queer in choral works. Although I do love Monteverdi, will it be all right if I sit near the door?
5: Of course. You can even stand out in the hall if you like.
8: Thank you. If it gets a bit overpowering, I might just rush outdoors and walk up and down on the pavement, if I may.
5: Of course.
8: Oh, there's absolutely no need to panic. It's just a panic attack.
5: Of course. I do understand. I had a terrible panic attack once in the Wigmore Hall. It was Brahms's Wind Quintet, you know, and it sort of swooped up and down and up and down. And, you know, after a few minutes, I started to feel sort of seasick.
7: So, Daddy, what do you fancy? Meat or fish?
9: Meat.
7: What about pad prick, then? Look.
9: What?
7: Pad prick. Curiously.
9: I don't like the sound of that. What the devil is it?
7: Stir-fried meat with vegetables and chilli.
9: Trouble with these Eastern chaps, they tend to overdo the chilli.
7: What about stir-fried meat with garlic and pepper?
9: They often overdo the garlic, too.
7: Well, what about fried rice with beef, then? That sounds simple enough.
9: Beef with rice, perfect.
7: Okay. One cow pad.
9: Cow pad?
7: That's what it's called in Thai.
9: Just really didn't mention that first. Funny things, names. They can easily put you off.
7: Oh, yes. I'm eternally grateful to you for calling me Maud. It's put loads of people off, I'm glad to say.
9: Oh, Thailand. Didn't they change the name of the actual country? Wasn't they called something else?
7: Siam.
9: Siam, yes. Anna and the King of Siam. Your Brina was in the film, wasn't he?
7: Oh, yes. One of my childhood
9: sweethearts. Siamese cats. So are they still called Siamese?
7: Oh, I believe so.
9: Not Thai cats?
7: No.
9: Well, what about Siamese twins?
7: Ah, I think they're called conjoined twins these days.
9: Why?
7: I think it's more, well, you know, politically correct for some reason.
9: I think of Constantinople.
7: Constantinople? What about it?
9: First it was Byzantium, then it was Constantinople, now it's... What do you call it? It starts with an I.
7: Ipswich?
9: Yeah, you're pulling my leg now, damn it. It's Istanbul. Why can't they leave the blasted names alone? They better not meddle with Norwich. We'll be hell to pay.
7: Don't worry, Daddy. I think Norwich is safe for the time being. Although I couldn't be quite so confident about Blair Athol.

0: Monteverdi certainly knows how to bring things to a climax, doesn't he?
1: I beg your pardon?
0: Not like Beethoven. I don't suppose Beethoven was very good in bed.
1: Good heavens, that's something I've never really thought about. I don't think I'd fancy going to bed with Beethoven in any case. He always looks a little bit unkempt in his lithographs.
0: Yes, as if he hasn't had a bath for about a decade. Still, nobody did in those days, I suppose.
1: And what with the poor chap being a bit deaf?
0: No, no, hard of hearing, Bernard. You mustn't say deaf these days.
1: Well, he might be a bit noisy, mightn't he? I hate people who are noisy in bed.
0: Mm.
1: I stayed in a B&B once. Mother and I were touring Northamptonshire. We found this charming little B&B near Woolsthorpe by Colstoworth. And blow me if there wasn't a rather rough-looking young couple booked into the attic, obviously for a dirty weekend.
0: Oh, dear.
1: Yes. Mother's bedroom was directly beneath them, but even in my bedroom next door, it was deafening. I think the thumping sort of travelled along the beams, you know, and it went on and on and on all night.
0: Oh, dear. Rather like Beethoven.
1: Not like any Beethoven I've ever heard. More like Hippy Tombi.
0: They said there was a chance of showers this afternoon, but we didn't get any, did we?
1: No. Mind you, it would have put a bit of a dampener on Maud's golf lesson.
0: Ah, yes, your frolics on the links. Some of us are praying for rain, though, Bernard.
1: Not me. The arthritis in my big toe always flares up when there's rain about.
0: Oh, Daddy! Have you ordered your takeaway?
2: Yes, I've ordered a cow pass.
0: Oh.
2: Have you ever had Thai food, Bernard?
1: No, Mr. Butler, but Maud persuaded me to try it.
0: I hope you won't regret yielding to her importunities.
2: Yeah, what do you think about the salaries these football players are getting nowadays?
1: As a football supporter or as an accountant?
2: Oh, as a football supporter, of course. I don't want another bloody bill as long as your arm.
1: Well, speaking as a football supporter, it would depend on their performance, but speaking as an accountant, I just wish I had more footballers on my books.
2: What team do you support?
1: Well, of course, I grew up in Sheffield with my Owls. But I have acquired a soft spot for the Canaries.
0: Right, that's enough about football. So, Bernard, how's your mother's anal fissure?
3: Have you had a chance to look at the menu, Leslie? What are you going to plump for?
4: Oh, dear. I'm torn between Pad Po Tak and Pla Muk Pad Ped.
3: Ah.
4: I think I'll go for the Pad Po Tak. Mixed seafood is probably a better bet.
3: Calamari can be quite iffy, can't it? I don't like to think of air-freighted octopus.
4: Yes, I am toying with vegetarianism, but I can't seem to give up fish.
3: Oh.
4: After all, the disciples were fishermen, weren't they? So Jesus couldn't have disapproved.
3: Disapproved? It was his favourite ingredient as a caterer. I mean, what about the feeding of the 5,000? What was it? 2 loaves and 3 small fishes?
4: Ah, yes. That's my favourite miracle, because it doesn't involve anyone being ill or dead, you know.
3: Nowadays, of course, he'd be doing the catering at M&M concerts. Speaking of miracles, how are your angels coming along?
4: Oh, splendidly. I'm going to one of the very best East Anglian churches tomorrow.
3: Just as well to avoid the calamari, then.
4: Oh, yes, indeed.
3: You'd probably be safer with deviled kidneys or angel cake.
4: Yes, or angels on horseback.
3: Or angel delight.
4: Oh, I used to love that as a child. Do they still make it?
3: I don't know. I'll have a look for you when I go shopping tomorrow.
4: Oh, thank you, Maud. I sometimes think you're my guardian angel.
3: Well, if you do have a guardian angel, Leslie, I hope he or she is a lot more competent than I am.
4: Oh, no, Maud. You could hardly be more competent in my eyes.
3: Leslie, tell me something. I've always wondered, do angels have a sex?
4: I beg your pardon?

0: Beg your pardon?
1: Not have sex, obviously, but are they sexed, as in male and female?
0: Oh, no. They are simply beings. Seraphim, cherubim, thrones, dominions, virtues, powers, principalities, and, of course, angels and archangels. Sex just doesn't come into it.
1: Ah, good.
0: Yes, it's such a relief, isn't it?
1: Well, I must nip off and get the grub.
0: I think that's why I'm so drawn to them.
2: What did you order, Maud?
3: I went for the calamari, after all. Plamuk padped. I'm delighted to say my muck is mouth-watering. How's your plurad prick, Bernard?
4: It's a bit hot, but not quite as bizarre as I had feared. You know where you are with the whole fish.
3: What about your cow pad, Daddy?
5: Oh, good, good. Beef, you know, can't go wrong with it. Be better with roast potatoes, eh? This damned rice keeps falling off my fork.
3: What's that you've got, Alison? Prawns?
2: Yeah. Oh, yeah. Oh, it's terribly hot. Goompad by Crapo.
3: I wonder if your Crapo is hotter than my muck.
2: Mr. Jarvis, pass the water, please, Leslie.
0: Here you are. Thank you. Yes, it is awfully hot, isn't it? Although my padpo tack is delicious.
3: My muck and Alison's crapo should get together with your po.
2: Don't be so infantile. I wonder if these prawns are farmed or wild.
4: I'm always very cautious when it comes to crustacea. Frankly, Alison, I was surprised to see you'd ordered them. They tend to congregate around sewage outlets, or so I've heard.
2: Oh, my God, how frightful.
0: On the other hand, if they're farmed, of course, they'd be perfectly safe.
2: Food is such a minefield these days, isn't it? I so long for all God's creatures to roam free over all the earth, and in the sea too, obviously, and yet the seas are so polluted.
4: I don't think fish farms have a very good reputation either. Routine antibiotics and so on.
0: The rivers are awash with female hormones too, apparently.
3: Really? How come?
0: It's something to do with so many women being on the pill.
5: Game. That's the answer. You can't go wrong with game in season. Duck.
4: Oh, dear. The very thought of duck unsettles me.
5: Pheasant, then. Partridge, woodcock, venison. I couldn't eat a hare, though. Marvellous creatures. Mysterious. Mad.
3: Now, what was that about female hormones in the river, Leslie?
0: Yes. Because so many women are on the pill, apparently the water table has become contaminated with estrogen.
3: Oh.
0: All the fish are changing sex.
3: What?
0: Yes, the males are developing female characteristics. It's affecting men, too.
3: You mean men are turning into women?
0: Well, not the whole hog, obviously.
3: It's all coming back to me now. Yeah. Well, there was a piece about it in the Telegraph a few months ago. The nation's sperm count is plummeting.
2: Lord, don't mention sperm. Not at the dinner table.
3: What a disaster, though, eh, Bernard? How are you feeling, old boy? You haven't started shaving your legs or plucking your eyebrows or anything, have you? How's your sperm count?
4: I haven't looked recently, to be honest, Maud. Anyway, it's all rather academic in my case.
5: Young men nowadays are all pansies anyway. Can't tell whether they're girls half the time, especially the footballers. Damned earrings and ponytails dangling about all over the place. I've court-martialed a whole lot of them.
0: Oh, you shouldn't be too harsh, Mr. Butler. A lot of men are desperate to get in touch with their feminine side. And quite frankly, if you can get a bit of HRT in the water supply, so much the better.
5: I've never heard so much cock and bull in my life.
2: If only it had rained this afternoon. My sweet peas are absolutely gasping.
3: How was your trip to Walsingham, Leslie?
0: Oh, it was wonderful.
2: Did you find it inspiring, spiritually uplifting?
0: Oh, yes, and the shrine shop was just fabulous.
2: The shrine shop?
0: Yes, I'm afraid I got completely carried away. I bought a set of Our Lady of Walsingham placemats, a polo shirt with the shrine's logo on it, and an Our Lady of Walsingham golf umbrella.
2: Good. Heavens.
4: A golf umbrella, did you say?
0: Yes. I don't play golf, of course, but I can still use it. We do get a lot of showers in the West Country. I'm afraid I just let rip, and the reproduction shrines were marvellous.
2: Reproduction shrines?
0: Oh, yes. I was horribly tempted by the painted fiberglass shrine of Our Lady and the Infant Jesus. But I'm afraid it was £495.
2: Oh, heavens, what's the world coming to?
3: Alison can't stand synthetic materials.
0: Well, there were some wooden hand-carved ones from Russia, but they were even more expensive. Over £800.
5: Still a robbery.
4: I wonder if they're registered for VAT.
2: I'm afraid I find the whole idea of a shrine shop rather repellent. Don't you feel that it brings an unwelcome...

0: with the commas to what ought to be a purely sacred pilgrimage, Leslie.
1: Oh, dear, I hope not. I don't think there's a great deal of harm in it. After all, it's all in a good cause.
2: Every establishment needs to take account of its financial responsibilities and obligations, Alison. I'm afraid your attitude is a little bit airy-fairy.
1: But I had intended just to confine myself to an Our Lady of Walsingham fridge magnet, but I got carried away.
3: Did they sell any grub?
1: Oh, yes. They had some lovely chocolate.
0: Well, I'm sorry, but I find the idea quite distasteful.
4: What's for pudding?
0: Just a minute, Daddy, and I shall take it upon myself to write to the powers that be and tell them so.
3: What? You're going to write to God? I've heard he prefers email.
0: Lord, don't be so blasphemous.
2: Oh, dear. Power cut.
4: Have I died?
5: No, Daddy, it's a power cut.
0: It's a sign, it's a sign. The spirit world does communicate through electricity.
3: Oh, for goodness sake, Mr. Daft. God's got better things to do than punish us with power cuts. I'll go and have a look at the junction box. Oh, where's the torch?
0: There was a torch in the kitchen drawer, but I'm afraid the battery's flat. I wonder if it's just us or the whole street.
3: Careful.
4: Sit still until your eyes have got used to the dark.
0: Oh, dear, my night vision is very poor, despite all that carrot juice.
1: I can see the neighbouring house from here. Their lights are still on.
3: Well, I'll go and see if it's the trip switch or something. Oh, damn it. Wish we had a torch.
2: I did have rather an ingenious little torch once, which doubled as a ballpoint pen. It came free with an insurance policy.
3: But you haven't got one now, have you?
2: Oh, no. I haven't even seen it for several years.
3: Oh, damn it.
0: Are you all right, Daddy?
4: Of course I'm blinking well all right.
0: Only you hadn't said anything for a while.
4: I was dealing with darkness years before you were even born.
3: Have you got a torch down in your flat, Daddy?
4: No, mine's bust. Mullet's got a cracking good torch, though. He showed it to me today.
0: Mullet? He must have caused this.
3: Ring the bastard.
0: I certainly will. Where's the phone?
2: Would you like to use my mobile, Alison?
0: No, thank you, Bernard. Not if a landline's available. Brain damage, you know. Oh,
1: wait. I just realised I bought a wonderful box of candles today in Walsingham.
0: Thank you so much, Leslie.
4: And I've got a box of matches in my pocket.
0: Daddy, what do you need matches for?
4: Oh, in case I feel like setting fire to my hair, you know. Just to annoy you.
1: Well, I'll grope my way upstairs and get the candles then. I got quite good night vision. I discovered it on a camping trip to Dartmoor with the church choir. You all just stay put and I'll be back in a trice.
0: Oh, Leslie, how marvellous. You're our guardian angel.
1: Excuse me.
2: So, perhaps there's something to be said for religious merchandise after all.
0: Candles? Yes, Bernard. But I'm not quite sure what the Virgin Mary would have made of her own commemorative golf umbrella.
6: Right, that's all sorted then, ladies. I've done a temporary repair, like, but you'll have to get them rodents sorted first thing Monday morning or they'll just chew through that cable again, look.
0: Oh, how dreadful. Do you think they're mice or something worse?
6: Rats, squirrels, you could have the lot up there rampaging about.
0: Oh, how disgusting.
3: Terribly free range, though, eh, Alison?
6: Now, you get our Darren in on the job. Give him a bucket of poison, he's happy as a sandboy. That's his card.
3: Oh, thanks. Darren Horning Maintenance. So pest control comes under maintenance, does it?
6: Don't you fret, miss. Our Darren's got vermin all sewn up. Oh. Added to which, he's got a nice plane van. Know what I mean? Mm-hmm. These big companies, not only will they charge you an arm and a leg, but they'll have a great big vehicle parked outside with pest control on the side of it, so all the world can see your business, look.
0: Oh, dear, how dreadful. And if you poison mice, they always die behind the floorboards and then they start to smell. We're fully booked for the next fortnight. What on earth shall we do?
3: Now, don't worry. I'm more than equal to obliterating a slight whiff of decay.
6: Of course, if you prefer, we could bring the terriers over. Look, you flush them out and then let the dogs break their necks.
3: Oh,
6: it's wonderful seeing the little devils work.
0: Well, I think we'd better talk it over in the morning with Darren.
6: Yes.
0: The thought of all this has made me feel quite faint. Thank you so much for coming out at this time of night, Mr. Mullet.
6: Right. We was in the middle of our Dave's holiday video at Lanzarote.
3: Lanzarote? That's super.
6: Yes, I will bid you good night then, ladies. I let myself out.
0: Maud, do you think it really is rodent damage?
3: What, you mean Mullet's covering up his own mistakes? Maybe he is a con man as well as a cowboy. Oh, what the hell.
0: What on earth are we going to do, Maud? A guest house with an infestation.
3: Change the name? Abbeyfield Pest House?
0: Maud! Whoever's that?
7: My money's on Mullet.
6: Sorry, ladies, I just left my torch on your hall table.
3: Oh, yes, here it is. Wow, now that's what I call a torch.
6: Oh, yes, miss, it's got a lovely rubber shaft, look, as used by the New York Police Department.
3: Really? That is state-of-the-art.
0: Thank you again for turning out for us in the middle of the night, Mr. Mullet.
6: Not at all, miss. Two ladies on your own like you, you need somebody keeping an eye on you. Tell you the truth, I sometimes think of myself as your, like, guardian angel.
0: Heaven forbid.
3: Good night.
6: Cheerio.
0: I sometimes think there's something a bit unsavoury about Mullet.
3: Well, he's a man, isn't he? He'll be phased out in 50 years. It'll be all female households and we'll just have a little jar of sperm in the fridge.
0: Oh, don't like the sound of that.
3: Oh, maybe we'll all become extinct. Must look on the bright side.
0: Oh, why is it one never meets someone like Bert Lancaster or Errol Flynn in present-day East Anglia?
3: Yes, Bernard and Leslie are hardly red-blooded alpha males.
0: No, I think Bernard's veins are full of milk of magnesia.
3: Daddy's all right, though.
0: Ah, yes, bless him.
3: We must make sure we give him a smashing birthday next week. Could be his last, I suppose.
0: Oh, it's not Daddy you should be worried about. He's going to outlive me the way things are going. Where's the paracetamol?

0: Alison and Maud was written by Sue Lynn. The cast was Denise Coffey as Alison, Miriam Margolyes as Maud, Josh Ackland as Father, Chris Emmett as Mullet, Nicholas Grace as Leslie, and Jeffrey Whitehead as Bernard. The producer was Jonathan James Moore.
1: Hold it. 15 seconds from now, you'll see the picture he just took. See? With a Polaroid land camera, you get bright, sharp pictures in 15 seconds. Snap, pull, peel. It's that easy. Is there any better way to get pictures of the family?
2: I've been gardening in white gloves, just to prove that dirt can't hide from new Tide. 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I'm going to hide these filthy gloves in the pockets of these cords. Too tough a test for a low-priced powder, not for new Tide. Now for those hidden gloves. How's that for cleanness? Proof that dirt just can't hide from intensified Tide. Try it.
3: If you're paying this kind of money for a car, you'd want it to have a touch of style, legroom, four doors, and all that. And if this is what you had in mind, you don't even have to pay that kind of money for the new Skoda Super Estel.
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11: Boogie Up the River by Mark Wallington, starring Timothy Spall. Episode 4, A Curry at Kelmscott.
12: When Jennifer arrived on the boat, the quest for the source of the Thames suddenly seemed possible. When Jennifer arrived, she gave the journey an energy that had previously been missing. When Jennifer arrived, all the waiting seemed worthwhile.
13: I'm leaving.
12: But you've just got here.
13: Can't spend another minute in this boat with that dog.
12: Jennifer, calm down. You're overreacting.
13: Overreacting? That animal has just made a mess in the earphones of my personal stereo.
12: You've got to understand. Boogie has been my crew all this time. He's wary of newcomers. He's testing you out. Try to get to know him. You'll probably find you've got a lot in common.
13: Listen to me. I'm a beautiful and rich director of an international corporation. Boogie is a scabby mongrel with an unparalleled propensity to disgust. I see no common ground. I'm leaving.
12: But you can't go, Jennifer. I need you here.
13: Rubbish. You've got this far without me.
12: No, I need you for two reasons. The first is basic.
13: Oh, don't worry. We'll do that when you get back.
12: Oh, I meant the stretch of river from Lechlade to Cricklade is treacherous and difficult to navigate. I don't know if I can do it alone.
13: Oh, I see.
12: And I also need you because, well, look, if I do get to the source of the Thames and it does prove to lie somewhere other than expected, I want to have someone to share the moment with.
13: Go on.
12: Well, the truth is, and I wasn't going to tell you this, but when I reach the source, I want to name it after you.
13: What?
12: Well, if I do find the true source of the Thames, I want to call it Jennifer Springs.
13: Oh, you mean like Alice Springs?
12: That's right.
13: And the Bering Straits.
12: That sort of thing, yeah.
13: That is the most romantic thing I've ever heard.
12: Well, Just a token of my affection.
13: Oh, I couldn't possibly let you down now, could I?
12: No. So, can we continue?
13: Jennifer Springs, the true source of the Thames. I'm going to be put on the map. How wonderful.
12: We continued upstream. With Jennifer on board, people on the bank took more notice of the boat. This could have been due to her revitalising spirit. It was more probably due to her large range of luggage now stacked port and starboard. I never thought of putting a yucca plant on the bow like that.
13: The boat needed a woman's touch.
12: Oh, hanging geraniums along the gunwales and putting a batik drape over the back seat and a philodendron on the stern.
13: Yeah, I can't stand all these expeditions where all they do is get covered in mud and eat bugs and never change their sheets. I admire travellers who can go to the jungle and find a hotel with air conditioning and minibars in the rooms. That takes initiative.
12: I never knew you could play the banjo.
13: I can't. I'm going to learn. I'm going to learn to do all sorts of things on this trip. I'm going to paint watercolours. I'm going to learn a language.
12: What language?
13: Oh, I don't know. I just want to make sure I make use of the time. Last year, when I went on a cruise, I was so bored. There was simply nothing to do. I ended up going to scarf tying lessons.
12: I think I'll find rowing takes up a good deal of the day.
13: Good. I want to learn to row as well. Suppose you've been immersing yourself in the river's literary history.
12: Yes. And, well, no.
13: Did you go to Reading Jail and visit Oscar Wilde's cell?
12: No, didn't get to see that.
13: Well, how about Maple Durham House, where Pope was so inspired?
12: I think it was closed when I passed.
13: What about the meadows between Aynsham and Godstow?
12: What meadows?
13: You know, the ones where Matthew Arnold wrote, "Through the Whittam flats, red loose strife and blonde meadow sweet among, and darting swallows and light water gnats, we tracked the shy Thames shore." You must have been there.
12: Well, I don't exactly remember that bit.
13: Well, what have you been doing with your time?
12: I've been working on my relationship with the Coots.
13: Can I ask you a personal question?
12: Sure.
13: Have you been all right all this time without me?
12: Fine.
13: You don't think spending so long on the river on your own has made you, well, a bit peculiar?
12: No.
13: Oh, just wondered.

0: We sculled through the morning. The river was narrowing. The meanders grew tighter. The progress was slow.
1: Lock ahead! Oars in! Ever been to a lock before?
2: No!
1: The most important thing to remember is always remark on the lockkeeper's petunias.
3: Good morning! Welcome to Rancourt Lock! Best kept lock of the year 1968. Water facilities available and refuse disposal. Homemade jam for sale and normally iced lollies, but not today, because the van blew a gasket.
2: Where's the lavatory?
3: We haven't got a lavatory, I'm afraid. We've got a waste paper bin, but no lavatory.
2: You must have a lavatory. Where do you go?
3: Oh, I've got my own lavatory. It comes with the job, like the hat.
2: Don't be such a fascist. Come on, where is it? I'm desperate.
3: If you can hang on until Letch Lane, there's a public one behind the bank.
2: Listen, sweetheart. If you don't tell me where your lavatory is, I'll go all over your petunias.
3: In that case, it's through the back door and first on the left.
2: Thank you.
0: Sorry, it's her first day on the river.
3: My watch like that.
0: What, uptight?
3: No, weak bladder.
0: To reward the morning's efforts, I suggested we stop for lunch in the Swan Inn by Radcot Bridge. Jennifer ordered us Pimm's and veal and ham pie. The landlord had a handlebar moustache and hairy ears.
4: You two in that skiff?
0: Yes.
4: Well done. Good, sir. How far have you come?
0: Oh, from London.
4: Good Lord. Where are you heading?
0: The source.
4: Good Lord. Well, I'm your man. Anything you want to know about the river, ask me.
2: Why does it meander so much?
4: What?
2: Well, why are there so many meanders on the river?
4: You haven't got a clue. Ask Percy over there. Percy?
5: Aye?
4: Why does the river meander?
5: What river?
4: The river out the back garden, you old coot.
5: Oh, him!
4: Why does it meander so much?
5: Oh, you think it's something to do with the French? It usually is. Ask Mrs. Byron over there.
2: It doesn't matter.
5: Why does the river meander so, Mrs. Byron?
6: But the river Thames, like all rivers, meanders due to a very simple and natural process, following inescapable laws. If a river finds an obstruction in its path, say, sediment or a tributary stream or perhaps fallen debris, of course, diverts.
4: There you go. Does that answer your question?
6: The drift current hits the opposite bank where it carves the land away and the underflow carries the resulting sediment to deposit it on the inner curve.
4: Thank you, Mrs. Byron.
6: As the surface current ricochets back to the other bank, a meander is created. The process is...
0: We took our lunch into the garden. Boogie sat between us with his mouth open.
2: Have all the people you've been meeting been like them?
0: Well, not usually as interesting.
2: Good job I'm here, isn't it? Liven things up a bit.
0: What do you mean, liven things up?
2: Well, it's a bit boring, isn't it?
0: Ah, I was like you when I first started. What you have to do is slow to the pace of the river. You have to take notice of things.
2: Well, like what?
0: Everything. You have to understand that everything on the water is there for a purpose. Everything from the tiniest water gnat to the biscuit factory in Reading. I mean, look at that pair of check trousers floating downstream there. How do you think they got there? Who dropped them and why? What's in the pockets? What size waist are they? All these things are clues.
2: Are you sure you've been all right all this time on your own?
0: Yeah. Here's another piece of advice. Don't hold your pie so close to Boogie.
2: Just look at the size of that dog's tongue.
0: It's a sign of affection.
2: And how does he keep it stiff like that?
0: It always happens when he sees veal and ham pie.
2: He's got such an unfortunate face, hasn't he? It sort of says, run me over.
0: Jennifer, keep your pie away from him.
2: He looks like a cross between a ferret and a Triumph Herald.
0: Boogie!
2: That was horrible. That was disgusting.
0: Well, he only licked it.
2: He's licked out all the meat and the jelly and left me holding the pastry.
0: You have to be positive when you eat a veal and ham pie with Boogie around. No, Boogie!
2: And there goes the pastry.
0: Back at the Skulls, Jennifer attacked the river with vigour. A lot of vigour. The bald man with the hairy back who stood at the wheel of a cruiser called A Bit of All Right never stood a chance.
7: Hello, hello, hello. Here, look, it's three men in a boat. How dinky. Oi, darling, fancy a burner?
2: I've got 3 points to make in response to that. One, I am not a man. Two, three men in a boat is nothing but British sentimentalism at its worst. And three, anyone with a vessel the size and shape of yours obviously has nothing of any substance whatsoever inside their underpants!
0: Not until we reached the haven of Kelmscott did Jennifer begin to relax. We left Boogie in the boat and walked round the beautiful Cotswold stone village and the manor house William Morris had once made his home.
8: Just look at those tapestries. They're so...
0: complicated.
8: I'd like to have had an affair with William Morris.
9: Alison!
0: Maybe we should get a place like this.
8: You're not serious.
0: No.
8: Oh, because I could probably afford it, you know.
0: Well, that is, yes. Yes, I'm serious.
8: You and me live together.
0: We get on okay.
8: No, we don't.
0: Yes, we do.
8: We argue all the time.
0: We don't.
8: No one has ever wanted to live with me. I'm hostile.
0: No, that's just the image you give. It's a veneer.
8: No, it isn't.
0: It is.
8: I'm telling you, it isn't.
0: It must be. Shh. Why do you have to whisper in front of tapestries? Kelmscott was a pristine village with dovecots in walls, pigs in sties, vegetable patches in neat lines, and sparkling Volvos in driveways. Everything had been laundered in the spring. The chestnuts had permed straight from the salon. In an empty graveyard, we found Morris's tombstone. The inscription read,
8: "Love is enough, though the world be a-waning, and the woods have no voice but the voice of complaining." Do you really think my aggressive image is just a veneer? Do you think that beneath this selfish and cynical exterior, there's a woman you could live with?
0: Yes.
8: I don't.
0: You're not trying.
8: If I came to live with you, would you have Boogie put down for me?
0: Oh, no, that's an unreasonable request.
8: I know.
0: Listen, there's something you should understand about Boogie. He was abandoned as a puppy. He was found under a taxi cab. Until he was 2 years old, he thought his mother was a bus. As an adolescent, he was beaten up daily, usually by cats. His traumatic past has left him insecure. He only treats you badly because he sees you as a rival.
8: What do you mean? Someone just threw him out?
0: Yeah.
8: When he was a little puppy?
0: Yeah.
8: But that's terrible. I mean, I wouldn't wish it on anyone to have him as a pet, but to abandon a little baby...
0: All he needs is affection.
8: Oh, I've treated him so appallingly. How can I ever make it up to him?
0: Oh, it's difficult. The sort of emotional damage he's suffered can't easily be repaired. But a packet of mackerel-flavoured crisps would go a long way. Jennifer bought a packet of mackerel crisps from the local pub and we strode back to Megan. When we got there, we found Boogie had eaten Jennifer's geraniums and philodendron and was munching his way through a yucca plant.
8: He is a mongrel from hell.
0: Well, it's a difficult period for him.
8: It's no wonder he was abandoned at birth. He should have been drowned.
0: Jennifer, what are you going to do?
8: I'm going to tie him to a tree, open a tin of his favourite dog food and eat it in front of him, slowly. Here, boy.
0: Oh.
8: Here, boy.
10: Hi.
0: Yeah, hi.
10: I've got Jennifer's mail. How's it going?
0: Oh, fine.
8: Come to here. I found the vivisectionist.
10: Doesn't look fine. She looks really mad to me. Is that a yucca plant she just threw at your dog?
0: Yes, I think that was the yucca plant.
10: And tonight's your big night, eh?
0: Yeah.
10: The climax to 5 years of foreplay.
0: Yeah.
10: You're going to have to calm her down.
0: I'm perfectly capable.
10: You see, Jennifer is working off aggression.
0: I am aware of that.
10: Yeah, but what you may not be aware of is that it's aggression she feels towards herself. She's annoyed she's allowed herself to be lured into this position of vulnerability. Oh, is that a banjo she's swinging at him now?
0: Yes, a banjo.
10: If she's going to be seduced, she needs to be reassured. She needs to be convinced that the trust that she's invested is not going to be abused.
0: I can manage, thank you.
10: And if worse comes to worse, you've always got the old standby.
0: Yeah? What standby?
10: You know, the old standby.
0: No, I don't know.
10: A curry.
0: A what?
10: Have you never cooked Jennifer a curry before?
0: No.
10: Wow. You're in for a treat.
0: What sort of treat?
10: I'll catch you later, when you recover.
8: I'm going to strangle you with your own epic closet. A curry?
0: Yeah, a Sri Lankan egg curry. Delia Smith has a great recipe.
8: Have you ever cooked me a curry before?
0: No.
8: So you don't know what happens to me?
0: No.
8: Curries arouse me.
0: Good.
8: A curry can do for me what 2 dozen red roses do for other women.
0: Fine.
8: Well, on the other hand, a curry can make me feel like I've spent 6 months working out in a multi-gym.
0: That's all right.
8: I become unpredictable.
0: I'll take the risk.
8: I can't be responsible for my actions.
0: That's okay.
8: A curry entirely changes the situation.
0: We walked through the fields until we came to a village of a crumbling corner store.
8: And you really think you'll get what you need for a Sri Lankan egg curry here?
0: Why not?
8: There's a poster in the window announcing decimalisation day.
0: Inside, the shop smelt of dust and brown paper bags. A woman dressed in a blue housecoat and blue skirt with blue hair and a blue tint to her glasses shuffled behind the counter. Afternoon. I'd like a selection of herbs and spices, please. To start with, some cumin. Thank you. And some whole coriander seeds. Thank you very much. Some cinnamon sticks. Lovely. Turmeric. And ginger.
9: Root or powder?
0: A root, please. Thank you. Some Chinese star anise. Some cardamom pods. Thank you. Some nutmeg. Thank you. Some chilli. Thank you. And some cream coconut. Thank you. Oh, and some Madras curry powder.
9: But we've only got Bombay or Andhra Pradesh.
0: Oh, dear.
9: Making the Delia Smith Sri Lankan egg curry by the sound of it.
0: That's right.
9: Bombay's your best bet, then.
0: Thank you. Back at the boat, I prepared the curry as directed by Delia Smith, while Boogie sat over me with his grin fixed at 3:15, and Jennifer sang her own compositions on...

0: Oh, it's terrible, isn't it?
1: No, it's got a certain mystical quality.
0: I'm trying to capture the inevitability of the river.
1: Well, you do very well.
0: I'll play you another. This one's called My Love Is Like a Salmon. My love is like a salmon in the early morn. My love is like a salmon.
2: Never in the history of exploration has a curry had such a profound effect on team morale. We sat on the bank and ate, watching the sun set. Jennifer spoke only once.
0: If that dog makes so much as a move for my curry, I'm going to get a set of jump leads, clip one to each of his testicles and give him a jump start. Is that understood?
2: But Boogie wasn't bothered about Jennifer's curry. That was because he'd eaten most of mine and what was left in the pan. And that was worrying. I know what sort of effect a curry can have on Boogie.
0: Oh, that was wonderful. Nothing invigorates me like a curry. Do you know what I feel like doing now? Going to the pub and challenging the locals to an arm wrestling contest. Disgusting, vile creature.
2: But that was just the start. We went to the local inn. It was empty. Jennifer bought a Castella and turned her attention to a video machine called Invaders from the Planet Zuck.
3: Quiet in here tonight.
4: Always quiet on a Friday. Funny looking dog, that.
3: Yeah, Polish Ridgeback.
4: Oh, we had one of them once. Used to bark once for yes, twice for no, and three times whenever the Duke of Kent come on telly.
0: Die.
2: A group of men came in and sat at the bar. They mumbled and sneered and complained to the landlord about his small selection of crisp flavours.
5: They got mint and new potato at the Swan up the road.
6: Oh, I bought the wife a packet of them for her birthday.
5: Yeah, there's dog hair in my beer, look.
0: Who are those people?
2: They look like fishermen. Don't talk to them.
0: Why not?
2: Because fishermen are all mean and miserable gits who never say anything nice to anyone. I think it's a qualification for joining any of the Thames fishing clubs.
0: Anyone got a light? My cigar's gone out.
2: Don't, Jennifer.
0: Thanks. You lot look like a bunch of hunks. You're fishermen, aren't you?
5: Yeah.
6: I'm fisherman.
0: I find fishermen dead sexy.
6: Me too.
0: I love the way they go round killing fish. I mean, it's a man's sport, isn't it? And the fish enjoy it, of course. Well, they enjoy having a hook shoved through their lips and then being dragged out of the water and having their heads clubbed.
5: Yeah, it's like a game for them.
0: Exactly.
6: They enjoy the exercise.
7: It's like an intellectual contest.
0: Like chess, only wet.
5: Yeah, that's it.
0: So, who wants a game of arm wrestling?
2: Jennifer, let's go.
0: Come on. You're all strong, silent types, I can tell.
5: Arm wrestling with a woman? Don't be daft.
0: For a fiver?
6: Oh, I wouldn't take your money.
0: A tenner?
7: I wouldn't rob you.
0: 50 quid.
2: Jennifer, come on, let's drink up.
0: Beat me and you can take me back to your place for a good time.
2: She's only joking.
0: I'm not joking.
5: Maybe I do fancy a game.
2: I stood and watched as Jennifer and the fisherman sat at the table in the middle of the room. The fisherman put 50 quid down. Jennifer and he held hands. Their grips tightened. The fisherman's hand hit the table so hard the ashtray jumped onto the floor.
0: Next!
6: Right.
2: A big lad from Swindon got up and sat at the table. He put his 50 quid down.
8: Will you come back with me to my place for a good time as well?
0: Sure.
2: They locked hands. And he nearly broke his wrist. The next challenger was a man who wore a T-shirt with the words, I love my rod, on the back.
9: Right then. Here we go.
2: Jennifer put his arm down with such force he fell off his stool. She won £150. She bought a round of drinks, then put the rest in the RNLI collection box.
0: Anyone else fancy their luck?
2: I'll have a go.
0: Okay, sucker.
2: I took her hand.
5: Yeah, come on.
2: And she let it go limp. And I pushed it gently down on the table.
0: You win. Back to your place, I guess.
2: Let's go.

0: We walked along the towpath back to the boat. The night was the colour of a milk of magnesia bottle.
1: Remember that first time we met?
0: Yes.
1: You were sighting to Rome, weren't you?
0: Following the route of Augustus Caesar to Britain in A.D. 55, in reverse.
1: Mm. And I knocked you off your bike in Maidstone.
0: You buckled my front wheel and bent my downpipe.
1: I took you to that Italian restaurant. I remember, I had the pepper steak and Zabaglione.
0: Yeah, I had the carbonara and the Macedonia.
1: And then we went to my place, and we've never looked back, have we?
0: No. Actually, we didn't go back to your place.
1: Didn't we?
0: No, we swapped phone numbers and arranged to meet again the following week. And that was the last I saw of you for 6 months.
1: How strange.
0: Until we went to that Greek restaurant.
1: Oh, of course. And then we went back to my place after that.
0: No, we didn't.
1: Well, back to your place?
0: No.
1: A hotel?
0: No. We never have been back to your place or my place or anyone's place.
1: Never?
0: No. Tonight will be the first time we've slept in the same place.
1: How exciting.
0: Back on board Megan, Jennifer lay in the curve of mahogany playing her banjo. The moonlight was shivering on her cheek. She'd zipped our sleeping bags together. The scene was perfect. The only worry was Boogie, who lay in the back of the boat with yellow, gas-filled eyes. Jennifer's banjo playing was the least seductive noise I'd ever heard, and yet by the end of one tune, I was so aroused, I was rocking the boat.
1: Oh, it's terrible. I'll never get the hang of this thing.
0: No, it's sort of eerie.
1: Oh, let's go to bed, do something I'm good at.
0: Oh, all right, I'll just clear my teeth. Ah, look at the reflections of the trees in the moonlight. Reflections are something that you don't notice until you've been on the water a while. They're always there, in every scene. Come the dusk, it's the reflections of the river that are last seen to disappear. And even the small hours of the morning, you can look in the water and see a hint of the sky.
1: You know, you've been talking an awful lot of rubbish since I came on board this boat.
0: Huh?
1: Put your toothbrush away and kiss me.
0: Mm.
1: Hang on. Where does the dog sleep?
0: What?
1: The dog. He sleeps outside, surely.
0: He doesn't like sleeping outside.
1: Why not?
0: The rabbits complain.
1: Oh. Mm. Stop! I'm not taking my clothes off in front of that animal.
0: Oh, don't be silly.
1: He's watching.
0: Ignore him.
1: He's up to something, I can tell. If he does anything out of order, I'll...
0: Kiss me.
1: Mm. Oh, my God. What's that smell? It's like Deptford on dustbin day.
0: It's cows.
1: No cow smells that bad. It's the dog, isn't it? Oh, that's just not possible. Oh, I can't stand it. I'm sorry. I admit defeat.
0: Jennifer, don't act hastily.
1: He's beaten me. I'm off.
0: You're annoyed for exposing yourself to potential hurt and disappointment. You're misunderstanding your anger. It's in fact anger you feel towards yourself.
1: Stop raving and let me out of here.
0: I want you to be reassured that the emotional investment you've made is not going to be abused.
1: Yes, you know, I think the water has got into your brain on this trip. I imagined it would be a blissful river cruise with you and me doing a bit of rowing in between lengthy periods of sexual diversion. But no, it's turned out to be a brief spell of discomfort spent with a creature as attractive as the one from the Black Lagoon.
0: Boogie's not that bad.
1: I wasn't talking about Boogie.
0: Where are you going?
1: I'm going to sleep under a tree.
0: Jennifer, listen to me.
1: I don't listen to people. That's my most endearing characteristic. Good night.
0: Oh. Jennifer walked off into the night. It wasn't until 3 years later that I discovered she'd phoned for a taxi and gone to stay in the Holiday Inn in Swindon, where she'd spent the night eating the welcoming fruit bowl and watching adult videos.
2: Boogie Up the River was written and adapted by Mark Wallington and starred Timothy Spall as Mark and Carla Mendonca as Jennifer. The other parts were played by Gary Parker, Margaret Stallard, Terence Edmund, Eric Allen, John Church, Rod Smith, David Holt, Nick Murchie, and Ronald Hurtman. The producer was Caroline Lenny.
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16: Right, boys. Now, today's game might only be a pre-season friendly, except for one thing. We don't play friendlies. Who don't play friendlies, boys?
17: Duke of Comfort and Somerland Tannery.
16: Bloody right. But a word of warning. Now, I know I says I want a competition for team places, but when you start bringing up the Govan team and the Maryhill Fleet to press your claims for a midfield spot, I think it's time to draw the line, eh? And I don't mean with a line of cards in my fazog. Do I make myself clear?
17: Aye, Eddie.
16: It's I, boss, to use. There'll be no loss of discipline just because my player manager's been banned for a touchline for abusing officials. In my opinion, that referee was asking for it anyway, mincing about the park and cycling shots when he knew Gus was hot after 6 months solitary in Barlinnie Seaway. Now, his wife had said she would take his place and help him out on the managerial front.
18: A woman?
16: What's wrong about that? Did Nini's watch a manager out or what?
18: Oh, come on, boss. A stupid wifey managing a football team. That's too far-fetched.
16: I don't know. Look at Air United. Hey, anyway. Listen to me. We don't need to do that now, because we've managed to set up a hotline for a chip van to a touchline. Well, it's not exactly a hotline as such. It's smell like two old bean tins and a length of string, but it works. So the vital link between Gussie's mouth, his brain and his stream of semi-consciousness hasn't been severed. Hey, Daisy, why is that you're wearing under your pants?
18: Well, I couldn't afford cycling shorts, so I just cut down my wee brother's pyjamas.
16: You'll get a weak daff here by hooky pronto. They're a disgrace to the blue and white of Pumpherston.
18: Blue and pink?
16: Aye. Okay, smart ass. Can I help it if my mod decides to bung the jerseys in the same wash as my floral bedspread? Anyways, you should be washing them yourselves. Yous might be amateurs, but yous are professional amateurs. And last season, your lack of commitment was a disgrace. Do you realise, I went 6 months without a single stress-related illness? Christ, I had to go out and get divorced just to make it look like I was under pressure. Man, it was well worth it. See where I held aloft at? Jimmy's news agents, Pumpherston and District League got the way, boys.
17: Hello!
16: What about that, listen? But all that's legend now. It's the day we're concerned with. Now listen, remember that cunning ploy we worked out at free kicks? Mongo, you jump over the ball. And Walter, you swerve it delicately into the top corner of the rigging.
11: McMosa can't swerve the ball.
16: Doesn't matter, the goalposts are sugary. I'll lean on them as you hit it and you look like bloody Zico. Right, I'll just run through my lineup. Bobby, Shuck, Magua, Gudge and Desi. Ferret, Spike, Walter and Scud. Mongo, Zorbit and Socrates. And with tactics, let's nail these swiny reptile smug bastards once and for all. Who is it we're playing anyway?
18: Boss.
16: What is it now?
18: You've named a team of 12. The ref will spot for a start.
16: So there you go, criticising refs again. How many times have I told you we've got the best referees in the world? I have every respect for him, and I'll be telling that to his face. And if he still insists we lose a man, then I'll kick his melting. Right. He's going to win a...
11: What's up, boys?
16: It's nothing, boys. It's just a wee tight internal bleeding through my ulcer. Oh,
11: thank God for that. For a minute, I thought it was chest pains.
16: You think I would waste chest pains in a friendly?
19: No.
16: I'm saving name. I had my blackouts for my leading cup run. New he's go... And make me suffer. Oh. I love this football, so I do.
2: As do millions of other followers of the footballing faith who actually believe it when a player says, "This is the only club I want to play for." Such was the belief of the Celtic fans who had heralded Mo Johnson's second coming. But now, having had the ecstasy, they had to endure the agony, as a slight hiccup in the proceedings built into a full belch.
20: Well, as I say, don't blame Celtic. It's not their fault. But it's not my fault either. As I say, it's just a private, personal thing that has nothing to do with me personally.
2: Something was wrong. Was it nonce? Was it tax? Was it the new, growed-up Mo who'd handled the whole deal himself had made an arse of it? Celtic were adamant, and so was FIFA. He was their player, and they had the contract to prove it. But Johnson was not so sure.
20: Well, as I say, yes, I did sign a piece of paper, but it wasn't a contract. It was just a legally binding document. But as I say, I did also sign another piece of paper. Actually, it was the back of a fag packet, which stated that if I were to change my mind, then I could renege on the whole deal and it would be all right.
2: Celtic remonstrated with Nonce and demanded a written explanation, but the French letter they received came no closer to penetrating the mystery. Without even playing for the club, Mo Johnston, ex-Partick Thistle, Watford, Celtic and tracksuit salesman, was proving he hadn't lost his disruptive touch. The whole thing was turning into a pantomime, and it was beginning to emerge whom the fans saw as the villain of the piece. The Baron Hardon responsible for Le Coq Up Sportif, Bill McMurdo. McMurdo has all the attributes that Celtic fans find most endearing. One, he's a Hun. Two, he wants to be a Hun. And three, he's proud to be a Hun. He was also the agent of Frank McAvenny, another I only want to play for Celtic man. And the sorry tale of these two strikers had left the Tic fans seething at the common denominator to both equations,
19: mild build.
21: Let's get one thing straight here. I'm very disappointed that Morris's move to Celtic has fallen through. Personally, I feel that Celtic should do the honourable thing and let Morris get his own way. If Morris had any honour, I'm sure he'd do the same for them. And don't get me wrong, he did sign a piece of paper. I saw it, and the X mark was definitely his. But it was not a contract, and I know all about them. A contract is a legally binding document which should be honoured. Like the thing Frank McAvenny signed with Celtic, or John Robertson signed with Newcastle. And there's another thing I haven't been given credit for, and that's bringing Robbo back to Hearts. How much poorer the game would have been this season without John's major contribution to the game, punching a Celtic player during a televised match. And while we're on the subject of positive things I've achieved, remember, I've been around a long time. I knew George Best before he looked like Charles Manson, and it was me that helped give the world Best's testimonial, the biggest beer money handout in history. And another thing, not all of my clients are, how shall I put it, bampots. No. There's John Collins of Hibs. He's a nice, level-headed young professional, and I don't know what I'm going to do with him. But if it's an answer to the Morris Johnson situation you're after, I'm afraid I'm not at liberty to say anything, except that I've taken the matter to the Law Lords, and the Law Lords have viewed the case most sympathetically. In fact, from now on, I will be acting as sole agent for the Law Lords, and they said...
22: Excuse me, Bill, but isn't this bad for the image of Scottish football?
21: I don't care about Scottish football. I only care about 20%... Morris Johnston.
19: Amidst growing acrimony, this young pretender, the man who would be king of the jungle, sped o'er the sea back to France. In the end, it seemed Godfather McGinn had simply made him an offer he could refuse. Did Jack have any regrets over the affair?
23: None at all. At the end of the day, it didn't want to play for Celtic, so it can go and sing for whoever it wants. I harbour no animosity over the whole disgusting, sneaky, treacherous tobacco whatsoever. As I have said all along, we only want Celtic men, players who are themselves fans, and who'd play for this club for nothing, as in fact a lot of them do.
19: Looking ahead, Jack has extensive, quite big plans for the club, including a proposed development which brought out the best of his business style.
24: Right, Mr. McGinn, the deal is this. In exchange for your club developing the area, we, the District Council, will sell you 1,400 acres of Dalriada Street for the token fee of £1.
23: Make it 50 pence and it's a deal. Okay, 60. All right, 70, and I'm cutting my own throat here.
19: It will be interesting to see, if indeed it ever happens, what shape this development will take. Are we perhaps finally talking an all-seated stadium?
23: No. Our extensive research has shown that on the terracing and in the enclosure, our fans still prefer doing the toilet standing up.
19: It's this streamy of thought that makes you really appreciate McGinn's rare form of terminal intransigence. Almost as rare, in fact, as Celtic fans who took part in the extensive research he talks about. But on the player front, the biscuit barrel idea has been well and truly quashed, and a provi line introduced as all expenses spared in bringing fresh replacements to the club.
23: Of course, we are not as big as Rangers. We don't have the sort of money they have, but quite frankly, if you want to be a successful club so badly that you're prepared to spend millions on the best players, well, I just feel sorry for you.
22: But you could raise some money if you went public.
23: That old chestnut again. Look, we, the present board, have no right to make Celtic a public limited company. We have always regarded ourselves as merely custodians of a great tradition, so you can piss off with your going public talk.
19: For over a century now, the Celtic creed, proudly emblazoned upon that holiest of relics, the souvenir Celtic dish towel, has proclaimed a phalanx of fallacy. We don't care if we win, lose or draw. Damn the hell do we care. But care they do deeply, and have no other option but to trust in a well-bank-balanced chairman who knows what it's all about.
23: Of course, being Celtic means that everyone else in the country, not of a Celtic persuasion, is out to get you. But what we've got to do is ignore these feelings of paranoia and deal with the real problems, like discrimination, persecution, victimization, suppression, ritualistic execution at Masonic meetings.
19: Whether Celtic continue with their speculate to accumulate, always too late philosophy remains to be certain, but their chairman has promised they are ready to respond to their traditional enemy. That's anyone who's looking for money from them. Across the city, however, Rangers have discovered that there's nothing free about free enterprise, and that it has taken an overdose of dosh to keep the revolution rolling, because throughout the season, the Terries had been doing the business on and off the park. David Murray, a self-confessed lifelong Rangers fan, who used to be a self-confessed lifelong Ayr United fan, bought the club. It cost Murray a mint, but he was happy with his purchase and immediately announced a big facelift, which Graham Souness later denied having. Holmes detected the game was afoot and made the elementary decision to stand down as chairman. Murray was in control.
23: We have plans for Ibrox that are just pure sheer different class. Take a look at this blueprint. Five-star restaurants, saunas, jacuzzis, executive suites. I'm sure all those thousands of ordinary fans out there will be so proud just knowing it's the best stadium in the country that they can't afford to get into. And don't forget our Seat for Life scheme. For a mere grand, you get a plastic seat with an unimpaired view of the computerised share index, and included in the price is your own personal gang of 11-year-olds to watch your car during the game.
19: On the political front, the club became more active, publicly backing the fight against the closure of Glasgow's vet school, where Rangers used to send their players for treatment. And Rangers continued to be active on the transfer front with signings like Kevin Drinkle, who had an immediate effect on the new, more socially aware Ibrox fans. They rechristened him Billy Drinkle. The Gels' accumulation of Anglophiles does, however, raise an intriguing question for the future. When European legislation comes into effect and clubs can only have three foreign players, which three Scotsmen will Rangers keep? But all this is merely the bulk of the iceberg. It's the Titanic ego at the tip which packs most attention. The teddy bear on top of the glacier who's clear and cool and thinning a bit at the front. Is he all for the good of the game, or is the Lee Van Cleef of Scottish football only in it for a few dollars more? This is an answer we will never get, because he never lets you finish your quit.
0: According to the media, I'm ruthless. I mean, ruthless, what is that? Wanting to win. Sure, I want to win, but I've learned to channel that desire more positively now.

0: win, but I've learned to channel that desire more positively now, and I'm very proud of the fact that I wasn't sent off last season.
1: But you've only been on as a substitute a couple of times.
0: Despite what the media might think, I'm not an uncaring, cold individual. And I'll always be eternally grateful to David Holmes for bringing me here, and I intend to show him that gratitude by offering him 10% discount to stay at my nursing home.
1: And what about...
0: Again, I've put a lot into this club. Sacrificed a lot. Yeah, there was a point when things got very difficult. Maybe it was stress, maybe it was exhaustion. I don't know how it happened, why it happened. But then, who does know why they do something like buy Mel Starland?
1: Players. Yes, let us not forget, it is ultimately all down to them. They are the performers, the artists, the Oscar nominees who add the paint to the numbers, the punters and decorators, the Dulucks in the crown who gloss, brighten and enliven the soccer canvas. And throughout season 88-89, there was no shortage of what are affectionately called characters upon which to feast our disbelieving eyes. We had them all. The good, the bad, and the atrocious.
2: And big Mick McCarthy will just roll it back to his goalkeeper, Pat Bunn. Oh, but that's a terrible pass back to McCarthy. A chance for McCarthy, pulls him down. The Celtic defence is in misery. McCarthy collides with White. The ball's in the air. Was that hands by McCarthy there? Oh, no, a punch has been thrown. McCarthy could be in trouble here.
1: Steve Kirk, the Motherwell striker, who scored so many goals he was giving the club a good name. Ian Durant, who despite injury proved he could still turn on a six-pack. Or Kevin Gallagher, the perfect sub because he was always ready to dive, dive, dive. Yes, beyond a 5 o'clock shadow of a doubt, the players are the real stars of football. Or are they? Maybe we shouldn't be looking for brilliance. Maybe we should be listening for it. For those who can do, and those who can't become experts. Scotland boasts not only a flourishing football front, but a heavy muscle media mafioso as well. When you think of the truly world-class sporting journalists we have in this country, the list is beginningless. Instead, we're stuck with Alex Candid Cameron, Jerry, the voice of a football McNee, and Ian Archer, a writer so appalling he doesn't even have a nickname. With their fingers on the pulse and up the nose of football, they're responsible, whether in print or on the air, for much of life's rich crapestry, as the battle for honours on the field is matched only by the battle for an audience off, as radio stations engage in aerial warfare. The Radio Clyde stable, as we already know, is well stocked with thoroughbred horses' arses.
3: Yes, Dick Donnelly here at a rather windswept Tannadice Park, Dundee, where there's nothing to report on this interesting clash between Dundee United and Hearts. Because, in fact, as I've just been informed, the game's being played at Tynecastle.
4: Oh, yes. Kevin O'Donnell here, but... Hello? Yes. Kevin O'Donnell... Hello? Yes? Yes. Kevin O'Donnell here with the sensational news... Hello? Yes. Dunlop Kevin here with the sensation. Hello?
5: Hugh Keevans here, and on the lunchtime sports desk today, Ali McCoy scotches all rumours of a move to Italy. Willie Miller says that managing's not for him just yet. And Angus Ogg digs up a strange object in his... reading the wrong computer there. Oh, and just before I leave you, still no further developments on the latest Charlie Nicholas for Celtic story, because I only started them this morning.
1: But Clyde haven't been completely stagnating, and have introduced a new generation of pubescent personalities, younger men of proven ability.

0: Divi proven ability.
1: Well, Ken, quite a match so far. Neither team taking any chances.
2: Sorry, Davy. Can't make you... seems to be some sort of technical difficulty.
1: Is that better, Ken? I've turned my hairdryer off now.
0: And at the helm of the good ship Super Scoreboard, Captain Cooney steers a steady course, usually towards anything to do with Celtic. But sometimes he must deviate from his chosen path.
3: Right, competition time now, so pens and papers at the ready, because it's time for the goal of the season competition. So, here they are. Goal A.
4: Kevin Flinkle, he's scored!
3: Goal B.
4: Matt McGee, he's scored!
3: Goal C.
4: Jim Beck, he's scored!
3: And finally, goal D.
4: Richard Bandalainen, he scored!
3: So there we are. Quite a tough decision, I think you'll agree, but use your judgment, make your choice, and send your answers on a postcard to Radio Clyde, the big industrial estate at Clyde Bank, Scotland. First prize will be 2 stand tickets for a Bankies game of your choice. And we've also got a consolation prize, which is 2 tickets to the World Cup final next year in Italy. As the guest of the voice of a football itself, Jerry McNee. So get these cards coming in. Oh, I should point out, however, that this competition is not open to employees of Radio Clyde or anyone who was at any of the matches where the goals were scored. Right, back to the action. It's the Old Firm. It's been quite a match so far. It's a match that's had everything. And in fact, I'm just hearing there's more sensational news coming in. But first, the Greyhound news with Jerry McDade.
0: But Radio Scotland have not been standing idly by, letting their Clyde counterparts have it all their own way. They launched their own offensive, which is exactly how their audience found Highland League Roundup man, Bill McAllister.
5: Well, Tom, what a match this was between local rivals Inverness, Thistle and Clackna-Cudden. In the first half, it was Clarks McGuinness who caught the eye, laying on more balls than Pamela Bordes, and more than once leaving the Thistle defence like Joan Collins, spread-eagled and on their backs. And when the one clear chance fell to striker Smith, he moved quicker than a holidaymaker, leaving Salou to ram it home. By now, the Jags were up on bricks, and with the Clark defence locked as tight as Sheena McDonald's jaws, there seemed no way through. Tactics changed as often as Labour Party policy, and finally, with only seconds to go, striker McCauley, who seemed to have been in hiding throughout most of the match, leapt like a salmon, rusty, to nod the ball into the net. But then, just when it looked a certain draw, the Clark tank Smith rolled over the protesting Thistle defence, and before he could say, Chinaman Square had committed the atrocity of stealing both points. Next week, Clark are at home to Furs, and on this sort of form, I reckon I'll be able to upset and offend quite a few folk yet.
0: And then delivered the coup de crasse in the form of Joe Carlin, a man with ability to make boring statistics even more boring.
5: Thanks, Tom. 13 goals scored in the Premier League today, although sports team cameras will probably have missed about 4 of them. There were 8 draws, all of them between Aberdeen and Dundee United, and Willie Miller wrongly claimed 57 offsides. There were 24 bookings and 7 sent off this afternoon, and still at Tynecastle, Dave McPherson towed the ball right out of the stadium 6 times, and Brian Whittaker made 18 reckless challenges from the back, while Roy Aiken made 15 high tackles before running half the length of the park to retrieve the ball and gesticulate to the referee that he got the ball first. At Ibrox, Ian Ferguson ran behind the goals on 3 occasions to give the fingers to the St Mirren supporters in the crowd. Finally, Tom, still with Rangers, another 3 of their players today moved into Bridge of Allen.
0: And their anchor man, towering moustache and shoulders above all these tabloid touts and Clyde casuals, is one man. Cool, calm, collected, he's none of those. Rather, the epitome of how it shouldn't be done. Tom Ferry, who whips himself to a coma pitch every Saturday and poses the eternal question, how can a man who speaks so slowly still make so many mistakes? Radio does have its advantages. Have you ever seen what Roddy Forsyth looks like? but the microphone is no match for today's television, with their flatter, squirrer tubes like BBC's Bill McFarlane. While Derek Ray puts a new complexion on sports reporting, acneed, and brings an undiminishing enthusiasm to commentating even when it's Stranraer versus Montrose.
6: Kenny Brown, Andy Rankin, Mark McRae, Colin McRae, Steve Innes and Mingy's Tate. Right, so that's the fans. Now let me run through the teams.
0: Let's hope in the future Derek's not above learning a thing or two from his peers, or even from the end of the pier, for if soccer is the theatre of the people, then it's easy to spot the amateur production, as we cringe our way through Jim Craig and Derek Johnson's unnatural double act.
7: And so that's how the second division table looks this week, Derek. Although I must say that it doesn't look as fat as you.
5: Well, that's right, Jim. Andy.
7: Okay, thanks, Derek. Now let's have a look at this week's prediction board. And I got one wrong last week when I predicted that following last week's pantomime, BBC Scotland would bring back Bob Wilson and Football Focus.
5: Well, that's right.
7: However, I did get two right when I predicted that every one of your sentences would begin with, well, that's right. And I also predicted that I would end each item with the words, but it's still not as fat as you, Derek. So, that's the prediction board for this week, Derek. And, it's still not as fat as you, Derek.
5: Well, that's right.
0: While over at Scottish, their dino rod duo, Jim White and Hazel Irvin, is surely a case of the bland leading the bland. And let us not kid ourselves here. These craftsmen and women of the clashing cliché and jarring juxtaposition are vital to the well-being of football. For all are apostles of the probing question. They all spread the gospel according to St. John.
5: And it's welcome back to Hampden. It's half-time here in the first game of our Under-16 World Cup. Nothing each, not many goals, but some rare stuff. Fair Scots lads, and them Ganesians are no bad either. I'm talking about no bad players. I have beside me here maybe the greatest no bad player of them all, Billy. Well, Billy, no a bad game, hey? I'm saying, no a bad game.
8: Yes, the play is very good, very good standard, and also technical skills, yes, and I especially like midfield number 10 for Scotland.
5: Sorry for laughing at that, Billy, but yous foreigners, yous don't half talk funny, so yous do.
0: Whether television fans actually need pundits like the Saint to inarticulate the subtle nuances of the game, not to mention the English language, is a matter of some dubiety, and perhaps he is just too highbrow for such a classy production as Scotsport. A programme that has been capturing for us over the years those moments of action that immediately follow the moments of action we'd really like to have seen. A programme quite aptly regarded as an institution. And after 32 years hosting Scotsport, 1989 saw La Mort d'Arthur, the retirement of a legend from our screens. A man so constantly happy that it's obvious he really wasn't a Morton fan at all. Arthur Monford's smile always livened up the spirits of those viewers at home, except, of course, when the show opened from inside an ice rink and we knew there would be an hour of curling to endure. He always enjoyed commentating on football because, he says, no matter the occasion, each match was so different.
9: Pinto, Di Stefano, Puskas, goal. Good run, good pass, good shot, great goal. 1-0, Real Madrid. Goodwin, Goldsop, Martins, goal. Good run, good pass, good shot, great goal. 1-0, Motherwell.
0: The service provided by Scotsport is first class. From 1957, fans around the country have been able to see their own team on the telly whenever they happen to be playing Celtic or Rangers. And as a man who enjoys sensations and stramashes and low trundlers, it's surprising to hear he's giving up the media and writing a column in the Sunday Post. Finally, I asked Arthur about that one famous item which was so dear to him and almost became part of the show.
5: Yes, I knew you'd ask about that. Well, it was old and tattered and sagging badly at the shoulders and was the constant butt of jokes. But to be perfectly honest, I don't know what's going to happen to Ian Archer.
0: And as for his jacket, it reached the shortlist for the appointment of anchorman, but in the end, Jim White got the job because the Scotsport chiefs felt the jacket had too much personality for their style of show. These, then, are the men who feed off the back of football, who suck its life's blood. They are halfway to parasites, leeching for the Sun or the Express or the Record. Men who love the feats of their own tiny patter. Be assured, our precious game is safe in their hands, just not in their newspapers, television or radio programmes. And so the close season was upon us. But if there is no rest for the wicked, there is even less for the football manager as they set about rebuilding their teams for next season. This is the time when the transfer merry-go-round gets well and truly underway. Dunfermline boss Jim Leishman, a great man for poetry, moved on to riddles. The first one being, why did he buy Doug Rugby? Tommy McLean demonstrated his love of Scottish history by signing relic George Burley. And Hearts' Alex MacDonald snapped up Huslef Muzemic, even although the Yugoslavian has never played for Rangers. And inevitably there was Billy McNeil scouring Europe, looking for reserve striker Charlie Christie. Celtic, though, are traditionally more shrewd in their transfer deals. Take Anton Rogan. They got him for 5,000, and now he's easily worth double that. Or more recently, Paul Elliott.
10: Yeah, well, really, I wanted to see if the old magic was still there between Mr. McNeil and myself. I mean, it worked so well when we were relegated together at Aston Villa.
0: And now there's Jackie Jackanowski.
11: Zvigny of this Adromini Celtic. Nietki das Visportnikov dus Magnifes Pitonkin.
3: What does that mean?
12: You said I'm lifelong fan of Celtic. It is only club I wanted to play with ever. For me, this is dream come true.
0: This amazing knack the club have of always managing to sign closet lifelong Celtic fans is truly miraculous. Even Oswestry's own Mike Galloway, it seems, was, as a boy, a Bahoy. Will Galloway be the most expensive mince ever bought? Time will tell, as it will the question, will Celtic rue the day they let Owen Archdeacon go? Can they afford to lose a man who made the number 14 jersey his own? Probably, yes. Of course, Rangers are no slouches when it comes to parting with the Reddies. Trevor Stephen was quickly snapped up, and from South Africa came Thomas Madagagi and Augustine Makalakalani, who must surely now claim Gardner Speer's long-standing title of worst name in Scottish football. One Augustine McAlecalani. There's only one Augustine McAlecalani. But of course, there was one Rangers transfer which left us all open-mouthed, amazed, shocked and stunned. Neil Cooper. And of course, there was the one which left us speechless.
3: Oh,
7: This is a right pain. Whose idea was it to call a press conference at this time in the morning?
13: Any idea what all this is about?
7: It'll be another sponsorship deal or something.
13: Oh, here at last. Here's soonest now.
14: Good morning, gentlemen. Thanks for coming. I'd like to introduce Rangers' new signing, Morris Johnson. Any questions, gentlemen? Any at all? One then. One question. Andy.
6: Yes, I'm sure my readers of the Scottish Daily Express would like to know...
14: I'm sorry, can't answer that. How did you get in here anyway? The press staggered the gauntlet outside Ibrox Stadium, passing through a minefield of emotion, a pick and mix of assorted reactions. They felt the warmth of welcome and of burning regalia as each went off to file their copy on the greatest story ever told, exclusively in the Sun. When Jack McGinn heard, he immediately rushed out to borrow a newspaper to check the details. The Celtic fans too immediately reacted positively. They held awake.
15: He's done the dirty on us.
2: He should be ashamed. I hope he's proud of himself.
11: Well, personally, I've always abhorred Rangers' sectarian policy. It's been a blight in the game for far too long. And finally, it would seem to have dragged themselves into the 20th century by at long last signing a Catholic. But did it have to be him? I mean, he's too good. Could it not have been Sheridan or somebody? I mean, they right doing that. He's yours. Is there a God?
10: Never mind, Father Murphy. Have faith. Time wounds all heals.
14: You can fool some of the people all of the time, and all of the people some of the time, but you can't fool all of the people all of the time. No? Maybe Morris Johnson disproved Honest Abe's theory that day he signed on at Parkhead. To hear him talk that day, you'd think he was a Celtic fan himself. How did it end up as it did? Was it all down simply to large amounts of money, or just very large amounts of money? I'm sure we'll find out soon enough when Mo 2 is published. So there we close the book on the chapter that was season 1988-89. Nothing is forever, not even my prattling on. It just feels like it is. And the end has begun. But the beginning of the end is also the end of the beginning. For football is Alpha and Omega, the beginning and the end. And the bit in the middle as well. We leave the game vibrant. The revolution sweeping aside the let them eat pies attitude and guillotining all thoughts of a return to the good old complacent days. So keep these burning words before you. Scottish fans love football and will flock to the game as long as there are men like Scott Nisbet, Crawford Baptie and Vince Menny not playing. All these words, of course, are history now. A new season already thrives. Another source of sensation, another epoch of excitement, another excuse for me to come back next year. Season 88-89 is dead. Long live season 89... 88, 89, 90. Is that right? Is it? Has anybody got a calculator?
6: Only Another Excuse featured Jonathan Watson and Tony Roper and was written by Philip Niffer, Bob Black, Ian Patterson, Tom Cullen and Graham Davis, with additional material by Alan Hay and Jerry McCusker, and the producer was Philip Niffer!

0: Tudor Queen, the queen of canned meats. 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

0: 31 and a half, 32, 33, 35, 40, and 10 is 50, and 50 is a pound. At first, when you are given change in new money, it may sound rather odd. So if you're puzzled by 31 and a half, 32, 33, 35, 40, and 10 is 50, and 50 is a pound, think decimal. 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
5: We present I'm Sorry I Haven't a Clue, the antidote to panel games. At the piano is Colin Sell, and your chairman is Humphrey Littleton.
6: Hello again. Hello and welcome to I'm Sorry I Haven't a Clue. This week we can promise you another close contest between two evenly matched teams. They're both useless. Tim Brooklyn and Willie Ruston on my right. Kenny Everett and Barry Cryle on my left. And our scorer, Samantha, of course, on my right-hand side. We're going to start with a game called Word for Word. In this round, one of the members of a team says a word, and his partner must say another word totally unconnected with the first, and so on. The other team may challenge and try and prove a connection. Rules absolutely clear? Okay, well, we'll start with you. Tim.
7: Sunbeam.
8: Gin.
7: Rubber.
8: Lozenge.
7: Goose pimples.
6: Hey. Challenge from Barry.
9: There are lozenges for the treatment of goose pimples.
6: You're right.
9: They are, because they go concave. They go in. As you take the lozenge.
6: Yes, I'll accept that. So will
9: goose
6: you take it up
9: lozenges.
6: With the word?
9: I mean, yeah.
6: All right, Barry, I've accepted it. Will
9: okay.
6: you take it? Word of your own, please.
9: Gargoyle.
7: Loin.
9: Splint.
6: Challenge there.
10: I hoped I wouldn't have to say this. The medical profession isn't up to much. Viz, they gave me a very pistol in my suppositories, but the loin and the splint, I'm afraid I have been able to combine. Who's this then? Doctor.
6: Yes, I'll accept that.
10: A loin splint is not unknown.
9: No. Every day since career has been a bonus, hasn't it?
6: Okay. Take it up then, Willie.
10: Oh, sprat.
6: Wasp. Challenge there from Kenny.
7: There is a connection between the two, but I'm not allowed to reveal it. My brain is a member of the Masons.
9: Never seen anybody pull a trouser leg over their head before.
6: I don't really think I can... I sympathise, but
7: go
6: I don't
7: on,
6: think
7: on.
6: I can... I don't think I can accept that.
11: You sympathise with the Masons?
6: I sympathise with Kenny Everett, and I'll go no further than that.
9: Yeah, it's obvious why, isn't it? But I won't pursue it.
6: Carry on, Tim.
11: Ah, escapologist.
10: Tramline.
6: Collywood. Ah. Challenge there from Kenny Everett.
7: An escapologist... An escapologist could be chained to a tramline.
6: Oh.
9: Yes.
6: Yes.
9: Yes.
6: Yes. That
9: yes.
6: is true.
9: Yes.
6: Yeah. So it's you to take it up, Kenny.
7: Oh, bum.
9: Was that the word?
7: Yes.
9: Bum. Oh, right. Steer.
11: Nothing there, Tim. I don't think. No, I don't think so.
6: No. Did you challenge?
11: Oh, no,
6: challenge.
11: I didn't.
6: Kenny, you challenge.
11: Bum, steer, nothing rings
6: there's
11: a
6: nervous
11: there.
6: Tick. Kenny challenged himself, and...
7: and
6: I
7: won!
6: Take it up.
11: I would like to say that... Oh, take it
6: your
11: up.
6: Turn.
11: Foreplay.
10: Lamp.
6: challenge from Barry Cryer.
9: Oh, we both buzzed on that. I think Kenny and I knew what...
8: Not for the first time.
6: What is your challenge, Barry?
9: The connection between foreplay...
8: A lamp and an escapologist.
9: Oh, pint of lager and a rub down, please.
8: A connection between foreplay...
9: And lamp is clearly defined.
8: I've lost the will to live again.
9: Rather soiled book I've got at home, which I know you've read, Willie, because...
8: The dirty version of Aladdin. If you rub the lamp, what happens? That's what I mean.
12: You're far too young, Tim.
6: And with Barry Cryer a clear winner, we go on to the point where I announce the late arrivals for the ball for which the teams will be providing announcements at the end of the programme. This week, the ball's been chosen by our absent regular team member, Graham Garden, and it's the gambler's ball.
9: Yeah,
6: the gambler's ball. And we go on to a game called translation. I'm going to give each team member an obscure foreign phrase and ask him to translate it and give its derivation. 2 points for each correct answer, 10 points for each wrong one. And Barry, we're going to start with you. A little bit of French coming up for you. Hors de saison.
9: A young lady of 16.
6: Excellent, yes. I'm not sure how to pronounce this one for you, Willie, but we'll call it Mi Casa Tu Casa.
12: My house has two lavatories.
6: Kenny, a short and sharp one for you, Kenny. Aloha.
7: Hello is an asthmatic policeman's greeting.
6: Tim, here's one. This is not a terribly obscure phrase. It's very hard to pronounce. Many a mickle makes a muckle.
13: It's a racist one, this. Many a mickle, which is that well-known Jewish Irishman. Many a mickle will make a muckle of the job. And it's a racist saying, so I'm told.
6: Yes. And for that reason, you're totally disqualified from that round. But I will ask if any of you have got any further phrases which you'd like to translate for our edification.
9: Tant pis, tant mieux. Auntie's been to the bathroom and she's feeling much better now.
7: Spaghetti carbonara, my dinner's on fire.
13: Corps de ballet, I always thought was the sound an audience made at the ballet when one of the male dancers leapt on with his... those ludicrous tights filled with looks like the dome of St. Paul's, you know? And the whole audience goes, But that's only a guess.
12: It's the one that always comes up in German when German soldiers appear in films. You go, Handy Hoch! Which means the white wine is at your elbow.
6: Right, well, we've gone now to the ad-lib poem. This is one of my favourite rounds, that I can use the buzzer when on my right here. And I'm going to give someone the first line of a poem, and they continue until I buzz them, which goes like that. And the next person then continues, and the first line that I'm going to give you is going to go to you, Tim Brooke-Taylor, because I know you love this round. And here's your first line. I thought I saw a pachyderm a-creeping up on me.
13: I thought I saw a pachyderm as plain as plain could be. It was a pachyderm I saw just by my right hand. It had one hump or maybe two. This poem is not scanned. It had two, I fear. Or is it three or more?
9: And yet it was an elephant. I thought, oh cripes, oh law, this elephant seems to have three humps. This cannot be the norm. Hello there, elephant, I said. Are you all nice and warm? He said, don't you nice and warm me. I've had an attack of humps. Willie?
12: And that's not three hops at all, he said. That's Bo Derek with mumps.
6: Excellent, excellent. Now we go on to a game called Just a Minute. This is a musical round in which the team members attempt to sing a song for a minute without hesitation, repetition, or deviation. Our song now is Oompa Pa. Oh. And we'll start with you, Tim Brooke Taylor.
14: Oompa, father. Lom, tater.
12: Daddy.
14: That's how it goes. Plum.
12: Grandfather's son. Mother's husband. Plum. Dad. Da. Everyone knows. They all suppose what they want to think. When they hear plan. Great-grandfather's grandson. Great-great-great. Grandfathers, great, great.
6: Challenge from Kenny.
15: Too great.
12: Thank you, Kenny.
15: Thanks a lot.
8: Yeah. Same of your team.
6: Kenny, will you take up the song?
15: Yes, I will. 1, 2, 3, 4, 5, 6, 7, 8, 9. Grandfather.
6: Challenge from Tim.
14: Clock deviation.
6: In what way?
14: You can see what he's doing.
15: Also.
6: Now, we're going to go on to another song now, because Kenny won that one. Big round of applause for Kenny. And our second song now, is which you can start, Kenny, as you won that last one, is It's a Long Way to Tipperary.
15: Right. It's a long way to Tipperary. A truly amazing far distance to leap. When you've been all over the way to this certain town, ladies and gentlemen,

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1: Morning, John Curtin.
2: Yes.
3: Well done, Willie.
1: Fine.
3: We've got a round now that is called Complete Speeches. For this next round, we're going to play some extracts from famous speeches. We're going to ask the teams to complete them one at a time. One mark for a correct answer. And we're going to go to you, Kenny, first of all. And here's a speech from Edward Kennedy.
4: My fellow Democrats and my fellow Americans, I have come here tonight
5: to swim a couple of lengths for charity.
3: Okay, Tim, here's a speech by Neil Kinnock.
6: I think my son's verdict on all these matters is probably the most perceptive. Dad, he said to me several weeks ago, I really would like someone like you to be leader of the Labour Party.
7: That's because I'm a Tory, Dad.
3: Right, Barry Cryer, for you now, we have a speech by the Foreign Minister of South Africa, Piet Botha.
8: South Africa is a free country where the press is free.
9: The rat is free. The thumb screws are free. But the Iron Maiden's at home with Dennis.
3: And for Willie Rushton, we have an oration, the only word for it, from Ian Paisley.
10: And people right across the whole province, high and low, rich and poor, middle classes, working classes, and the upper classes, have all been saying to me,
1: what?
3: Let's have another round of that. That's good.
1: Dixon, Dixon.
3: Kenny Everett, over to you again to complete this speech by Michael Heseltine.
6: You don't go around expecting people to squirt paint over you, and so it does have a sort of momentary shock, but I don't think it has more than that.
11: In any way, Margaret apologized.
12: And some people think it's a flak jacket.
3: Tim, hello. That bonus point, unattained, we go on to complete a speech by Freddie Laker.
13: I can tell you that hundreds and thousands of pounds are poured into this office with nice people, old age pensioners, children that have sent money in here to try and help me. And all I can say
7: is there's one born every minute. Sorry, Freddie.
12: Hoping for
3: okay, fight. Barry, here's a speech for you by David Steele.
14: If you have actually gone in and knelt on the stool and taken the oath and kissed the sovereign's hand and all that,
9: you find yourself saying, Jeremy, why do I have to do all this?
3: Once again, something inspiring for you, Willie Rushton.
1: This is
3: a speech by John Selwyn Gummer at the Tory conference.
1: Oh!
15: Now, we've got work to do. We must turn those voters into members.
1: Or vice versa, like...
3: Well, according to the delectable Samantha, the scores are Tim and Willie 408, Barry and Kenny. Now, thank you. Using only the immense